0: So we have to do it for them. But we hope this time they will.
1: Italy's Ministry of Health has listed 18 cities on red alert due to the danger posed by high temperatures. Scientists say the current European heat wave is the most severe and widespread on record and has been linked to dozens of deaths. French tourist in Rome, Zoe Bauzil, says her group has been avoiding the hottest parts of the day to combat the heat.
2: We try to go only in the morning, and then in the afternoon we go back to our Airbnb and we just chill with the climatization, and then we go back out in the late evening.
1: An Australian man faces the death penalty in Thailand after he was charged with the murder of a 17-year-old girl whose body was found inside a suitcase in a popular party city. Karishma Vyas reports from Bangkok.
3: 45-year-old Simon Carman from Australia has been charged in relation to the murder of the Thai teenager in Pattaya, which is a popular beach resort town about 2 hours here from Bangkok. Now, he was detained trying to leave Thailand from Bangkok. Suvarnabhumi Airport, immigration officials detained him after Pattaya police issued an alert for him. He's been charged with multiple charges, including first-degree murder. Now, Carman faces the death penalty if he is found guilty of these charges.
1: In the Super Rugby women's competition, Fijiana Ndrua have secured a fifth finals berth after a Varanisi Ngoro-led thrashing of the Queensland Reds 50-17. The fly half scored a try and assisted another two. The Ndrua sit at the top of the ladder and may yet claim a first minor premiership since 2022. The New South Wales Waratahs must win by 25 points next week against the Reds to move into first place. Because the Western Force have stunned the reigning champions 28-21. Trailing 21-7 at half time, the Force were a different side after the break, inflicting the first defeat to the New South Wales Waratahs in 38 Super Games against Australian sides. And in the NRL, the Manly Sea Eagles have moved up to fifth place on the ladder after defeating the Melbourne Storm 30-4 at Brookvale Oval. Brett Sprigg reports.
4: Hamole Oluokatu gave the best indication yet that he is ready for a New South Wales State of Origin recall. The back rower scored two tries in the opening 10 minutes as part of a 24-0 first half blitz. The composed Sea Eagles outfit make it five straight wins now at home, this one soured by a knee injury to veteran 5'8 Luke Brooks. Earlier, the North Queensland Cowboys beat the Penrith Panthers 26-12 in Townsville, and the Dolphins beat the Warriors 26-24 in Brisbane. Brett Sprigg, ABC Sport, Sydney.
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6: That's some proper monumental music, culture.
7: Ooh-hoo-hoo-wee! When that bass tone rolls around, you know what time it is. It's time for all types of music, all types of ears. But you know it's going to be big tunes, big vibrations. Sending love to all four corners of the Pacific, for you are now in the Fale with your boy Howard up to care from ABC Radio Australia, bringing you the vibrations for your day, your evening, and your night. But before we get into the music, we must first, of course, pay our respects and acknowledge the owners of this land from which I am broadcasting from, the Gadigal people of the Eora Nation, as we recognize their ties the lands, the waterways, and the seas. We also send love and acknowledgement to any mob that are tuned in this evening, as well as the elders past and present. We must also acknowledge that sovereignty has never been ceded, always was, and always will be Aboriginal land. In the Fale for another week. Plenty of tunes to play, get down to. We have some TLC, we have some Outkast, we have some brand new original Coffee. But we're going to take it to 2003, this monster of an album, Get Rich or Die Trying. This is 50 Cent with Nate Dogg, 21 Questions. There might be a few swear words in there. You have been warned.

Yes, indeed. Kicking off the show with some beats and heavy bass lines. Right there, the sounds of the one and the only Tupac Shakur featuring Digital Underground with I Get Around. We started off with 50 Cent featuring Nate Dogg, 21 Questions. From the album Get Rich or Die Trying, which I believe is one of the best hip-hop debut albums ever released. Every song was a smash. He just made a crazy impact when he entered the game with that album. He had some mixtapes on the streets. Just bubbling away. As soon as he came within the club, it was a wrap. 50 Cent featuring Nate Dogg, 21 Questions. You're locked into the sounds of In The Fale, ABC Radio Australia. My name is Hal. I'm playing you all the musics. Whatever you're up to, I hope it serves as a soundtrack. And I hope it makes you smile. And even better, I hope it makes you dance. We have some Joe Malafu on the way. But we're going to keep with the beats and the bass lines. And sing around that same era, late 90s, early 2000s. A trio of girls from Atlanta. I was a big fan from the jump. Their debut album was amazing. The way they dressed, it was colorful. It was baggy. It was carefree. It was fearless. And of course, the singing and the production to match. I'm talking about TLC, T-Buzz, Left Eye, and Chili. This one is Creep from the album Crazy Sexy Cool. For my R&B heads out there. And of course, all the lovers. In the Fale.

certified classic song from a certified classic album. The duo out of Atlanta, the ATAliens, I'm talking about Andre 3000 and Big Boy, collectively known as Outkast. That song so fresh, so clean. I believe Sleepy Brown is on that one as well. And the album is called Stankonia. And if you're not familiar with Outkast's work, that's cool. But that is what the internet is for. Delve into the internet, find all the Outkast albums and songs and features, and you'll get to appreciate the genius that is Outkast. Like, especially that album right there. It's just fearless with the production choices and just trying to push sounds and topics and sonics. It's all right there. Outkast was so fresh, so clean. Before that, we heard from TLC, Creep. My name is Howard Atukefu. I am playing the platters that matter. ABC Radio Australia, this is In The Fale. You're here with I once again. We're going to take you to the islands right now. Joe Malafu, Fiji, Fungo Faua, right here. In The Fale.

That one right there, the Tonga Sisters with Taulanga Nukorofa. And before that, Joe Malafu, Fiji with Funga Faua. My name is Hal, that's for careful, and yes, sending love and blessings to my Tongans out there. Whether back home in the islands, we're part of the diaspora. I see you and I feel you. You're listening to the sounds and the vibrations of In the Fale on ABC Radio Australia. If you're unfamiliar with the show, it's the first time you're hearing this show celebrates a lot of the music that I grew up listening to back in good old Queanbeyan. Those who aren't familiar with that lovely town or don't know, like, what the hell is a Queanbeyan? Well, let me tell you. It's a town that is on the border of Canberra and New South Wales. Part of New South Wales, but right on the border of ACT. That's where I grew up. Had a wonderful upbringing, especially when it comes to music. My parents would listen to a lot of Tongan hymns. My father would listen to a lot of country music. My mom liked some kind of, like, some American rock. She loved ABBA as well. You know, I grew up listening to that, but also I gravitated towards the usual artists at that stage throughout the 80s. Michael Jackson, Prince, Howard, but, you know, Thompson Twins, Eddie Grant, Billy Ocean, Young Fine Cannibals, like all those types of groups. And as I got older, really started to listen to hip-hop, dancehall, reggae, a lot of electronic music. So, with that being said, that's what the show is filled with. But I also love to play stuff that is fresh, hot off the press. And that's what I'm going to do right now. And we're going to take it to the land of Jamaica. Original coffee. This one is called Rapid Fire. Right here in the Fale. In the Fale.

A song that I just came across recently, and man, I'm glad I am. Just really has that old school Sweet Tea type of dancehall slash reggae sound to it. She goes by the name of Chanel Muir. A song called Gigi Al Money. Before that, we heard from Original Coffee with Rapid Fire featuring Skilly Bang. My name is Hal Ratukefu, and yes, you are in the Fale on ABC Radio Australia. A few more tunes to get through. Whether you're at a party or whether you're at a gathering or something, well, you know, I'm going to rock the music so you can keep getting down. We're going to bring it to Australia. This young queen representing Flying Flag for her First Nations peoples. She goes by the name of Miss Kanina. She's announced she's going to release a mixtape next month called Black Print. And this is just a taste of things to come. This features Jamal Yummy, Miss Kanina with Handouts. Hey, also I must warn you, a few swear words in there. Just a little warning, just in case you have some sensitive ears. In the fire, fire, fire.

Yes, sirree, bringing that big queen energy for your day. That is the sounds of Rhapsody, God Got an Afro. And before that, Miss Kanina with Handouts. That is I for another week. Hope you enjoyed the music that I played for you, whether it was soundtracking your movements to a gathering, cooking some food or some study. I'm always here with you. We're going to end it off with some South African house. This is Lady Alma, Little Four. See you next week. ABC Radio Australia.

0: Talo Falava, I'm Sosefu Omoli. 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Sister Sounds will bring you amazing local talent mixed with the sounds and vibe our Islander audiences love by artists from across the seas as well. 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What's up, ABC Radio Australia listeners? I'm Sosefina Fuomoli, and I want you to come hang with me for On The Record, your weekly deep dive into the music that moves the Pacific. 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
1: ABC News, I'm Kerry Worthington. Desperate rescue efforts are continuing in Venezuela 3 days after two powerful earthquakes left more than 1,400 people dead and 50,000 missing. The BBC's Will Grant reports from the worst-hit area of La Guaira.
2: In the collapsed building in front of me, three bodies were just pulled from the concrete and twisted rebar, and they believe they may have located a fourth. Nearby, in another flattened apartment block, there was better news, with two people pulled out alive. But tensions here are growing at the pace and coordination of the government's response. Many residents have complained at what they see as a hesitant and mismanaged reaction, and say it is the people themselves who have pulled together in this emergency. International support is now on site in La Guaira, with rescue teams from Brazil, Mexico and elsewhere working around the clock.
1: The US military says it struck Iran again after a tanker was hit in the Strait of Hormuz. Ali Crew reports.
3: US Central Command says its forces carried out strikes after a Panama-flagged tanker was attacked by an Iranian drone. Iranian state media is reporting explosions have been heard at Sirik in southern Iran, while several projectiles targeted a village on Keshem Island in the Strait of Hormuz. Iran has not directly commented on reports of specific attacks on ships, but Iranian state television reported that the Revolutionary Guards fired warning shots toward vessels attempting to pass through channels not approved by Iran. It's the worst escalation in the four-month-old Middle East conflict since the two sides signed an interim peace deal 2 weeks ago.
1: Lebanon's health ministry says Israeli airstrikes in the country's south have killed one person a day after Israel and Lebanon signed a framework agreement. Lebanon's state news agency is reporting an Israeli drone hit the town of Nabatia al-Faqwa. The Israel Defense Forces says it carried out the drone strike on an individual who posed a threat to its forces. A heat wave, which scientists say is the worst ever recorded in Europe, is continuing to move east across the continent. Extreme heat is hitting countries including the Czech Republic, Hungary and Poland, which are facing record temperatures. Germany also reached an unprecedented high of more than 40 degrees Celsius. Baz Kanik from the European Environment Agency says people are going to have to change the way they live their lives.
4: School holidays or the school days will need to change in the future. Work pattern will need to change. Those in Southern Europe who are experiencing heat waves, who have experience in the heat waves, can also give some kind of examples to those countries who were not so much used to heat waves in the past.
1: At least five people have been injured after a car was driven into shoppers on a busy London street. Bystanders tried to stop the car as it sped away, and Scotland Yard says a 35-year-old man's been detained. Counter-terrorism officers were initially involved, but the incident's not believed to be terrorist-related. An Australian man has denied killing a teenage girl and stuffing her body in a suitcase in Thailand. Yvette Gray reports.
5: 45-year-old Simon Carman from Ballarat is accused of murdering a 17-year-old Thai girl in the popular tourist town of Pattaya. Police allege he picked up the teenage

0: teenager from the Beach Road Vice Strip and took her to a hotel in the early hours of Thursday morning. Her naked body was later discovered in a suitcase dumped alongside a railway line about 10 minutes' drive from the hotel. Police allege they have surveillance footage of Mr. Carman riding a motorcycle with the suitcase strapped to the back. Police detained him at Bangkok's main international airport on Friday night. He's since been charged with four offences, including murder, which carries the death penalty or life in prison.
1: Queensland will host a Bledisloe Cup rugby match on Anzac Day next year under a new deal with New Zealand, Emma Johnson reports.
2: Under a six-year agreement, Brisbane will host one of the matches between the Wallabies and All Blacks on Anzac Day at Lang Park in 2027, 2029 and 2031. The Kiwis will host the series every second year. It will be the first time the Bledisloe returns to a three-game series since 2021. Premier David Crisafulli says the partnership will grow Queensland tourism and support jobs. Australia hasn't won a Bledisloe Cup title in more than 20 years, with the team last holding the cup aloft in 2002.
1: England has secured a top spot in their group with a 2-0 win over Panama in their FIFA World Cup clash in New Jersey. Harry Kane became England's all-time record scorer at World Cups, surpassing Gary Lineker's mark with his 11th goal. Croatia finished as group runners-up after a 2-1 result over Ghana. ABC News.
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5: Maloelele and warm Pacific greetings to you. It's been some early morning rises for me to catch the World Cup. And if you've been tuning in each morning, did you hear this from Nija Daly?
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5: With the FIFA Cup fever, what a great way to learn about your favourite football team through cuisine. I'll bring you that a bit later on. I'm your host, Kuntamari Crofts, and whether you're just waking up or you're already out and about, it's lovely to have your company this morning. Before I bring you stories from across the Pacific, I want to pay my respects to the elders past and present of the Awabakal and Worimi peoples, custodians of this beautiful land where I live in Newcastle, Australia. Coming up, you'll hear a very candid chat with the former PNG Kumul and NRL player who wishes he'd done things differently. I'll share that story with you shortly, but first let's ease into your Sunday morning with a little music from Samoa.

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0: You often get to hear professional footy players say they wish they'd done things differently. Former NRL star and PNG Kumu James Sajaro does just that. But he says he never took opportunities to play for his nation of birth for granted. He recently opened up for Nigerian footy with Sam Wykes and Tinila Arona.
2: That's what's beautiful thing about, I see, like, you know, beautiful thing about rugby league, man. Like, I spent 2 years up at Cairns teaching in an Indigenous school. And the good thing about rugby league, it gives you see the physical side of it. You can go away and practice a skill and then come back and you can see the physical part of it. But when I stopped playing, I was like, oh, I do love rugby. I do love footy. But you don't, until you understand the beautiful part of just the rawness of the kids' emotions when they play it. And for a period when I was teaching, I used to ref a touch, you know, touch at lunchtime. And I fell back in love with the game because the purity of someone's, a kid's emotion, either with, if they're running away for a runaway try or throwing a two-man cutout. The excitement and the emotion on the face, I then realised that's the way I started playing the sports, because you were smiling ear to ear, and that's, I see myself in you. So much so, I see my that six-year-old kid that just wanted to run around until the sun came down, and that ignited the emotion in me. Like, yeah, that's why I'm going to play the sport. Not because I want to get better at it, or not because I want I want this kid, or if I'm going to be coaching to become the next, you know, and Nathan Cleary. It's purely because of the enjoyment of what you get, and I can see that from the facial expression. That's why rugby league starts, like, for me, it's another vehicle, especially from up north and the Pacific. It's in a vehicle for us to drive that enjoyment, and then obviously from the enjoyment and the purity of that comes lessons that we can all take away through life. But it's the people that take the lesson and deliver it, whether it is coaches or teachers, you know, provide the environment for kids to then, okay, within this sport I can get this discipline or that discipline.
3: You got me and Sammy smiling.
4: But it is.
3: And it's because we're both coaching. I think we're very aligned with your process or your thoughts towards the love of the game and the expectations some of these kids have put them on themselves. Yeah, when they watch the game of rugby league, it just takes away the joy. And which led me to my question to you about rugby league. You know, how much did rugby league play a role in your life first moving over from PNG to Cairns? And then as it got to a professional level?
2: Oh, mate, huge, huge. My dad, I'm the first ever second generation Kumul. So my dad played for the Kumuls, and then I played, and then Lockie Lamb.
3: Yeah.
2: We're both two of the first ever second generation Kumuls. So ever since I was, like, playing for the Kumuls in Papua New Guinea, I think when you guys go over, you understand, like, it is such an honour. I remember when I made my debut for the Kumuls, when I first put on the jumper, was the Prime Minister's 13 in Lae back in 2011. And in the stadium at Lae, you have to get ready at the hotel first, because there's no dressing sheds, right?
3: Yeah.
2: And the night before, we were having just about to go in for dinner and everything, and we were still sort of standing where we were at the hotel. You could see the stadium up on the hill. We were standing up in the hotel and we looked over to the stadium, and there was already people there. And then a couple of the local boys going, yeah, these people have started walking. These people from the islands will walk a day and a bit just to come to the game. And then overnight you can hear the crowd down at the stadium because we weren't too far away. And then I was just like, the build-up of it. And then we got ready, you know, put on our kit, strapping everything, jumped in the bus, boots, ready to just go out in the field and do a little warm-up. So we're going on the bus and I'm in the back of the PMV bus, one of them PMV buses. And we're going this dirt road just about 100 metres up, leading up to the stadium. And then this kid's running, trying to chase the bus. And there was this one kid had like one shoe on. It was just one shoe on, and the other side of his feet was no shoes. and he was running behind the bus and he was sort of reaching out. And I looked at him and I'm teaching these kids. I see myself in that kid and it's like, this is what it means to be a kumu. You're representing not only, you know, myself, but my name, but you're representing 8 million people from 800 different dialects. We are so diverse in that sense that, but this is who I'm representing. This jersey doesn't mean just another jersey. It's my freaking skin. It's that something I'm going to bleed for. I started crying. And that's when it came to me. I understood the opportunity I had. So from that period, like from being a Cornwall to then representing my family in the NRL arena and a way for me to escape what was happening emotionally with my mum and my parents and then all them types of, it was a vehicle to drive me to want more, but then understand that the opportunity that it creates, I can be this person, that person. And rugby league gets you in rooms and meets new people, all different types of people. But the beautiful part, it's the people that you meet, like just around the community clubs. There's people that put in their time, whether they're coaches or the ladies that cook the chips are there from 7 o'clock till 3 o'clock in the afternoon on a Saturday. The people that they just love you and they don't want anything in return. They just want you to be fed and go out there and have your Gatorade and then play again after you've played your game. You know, the junior clubs, that's the ones that the grassroots footy, they're the ones that really are the backbone and they are the part where made me be successful than people that you meet leading up to, you know, NRL and then it becomes a different type of environment, different beast. But I'm so passionate about the sport in general from the grassroots up to the league and I'm up to the NRL and professional level. So
4: you said that so beautifully, hey?
3: Yeah. Man,
4: it's unbelievable just sitting here listening to the passion that you speak with, you know, and what it means to absolutely love it. Like I just feel blessed being in your presence right now to be able to hear you talk about this. So it's unreal. And when I think about with the PNG Chiefs coming in, obviously that's not going to be made up of all Papua New Guineans, but with your lived experience and understanding what it means to you to represent your people and your family, what would your advice be to say like a Connor Watson or Jerome Luai and others who are going to come over and understand, hey, this is bigger than footy. What would your advice be to them?
2: I think more so they've been over and they've seen like, and obviously Chalmers and the PNG Chiefs have done well in terms of bringing them over and understanding what rugby league means to the whole of Papua New Guinea. But I can only see nothing but positives. And yes, like out of the whole thing, there's going to be good and bad, but it's always going to be more positive. It's going to create pathways, not only for people and kids in Papua New Guinea, but the Pacific, whether it be Solomon Islands, whether it be Fiji, whether it be Samoa, whether it be Tonga, whether it be, you know, New Caledonia or wherever, it's only going to uplift the Pacific and you're going to see the beautiful part of it because we're going to need the community people, the grassroots people around the clubs to then have the PNG be successful. Connor Watson and Jerome Luai, they're professionals and they are going over for the right reasons, I believe, and they know, you know, they're going to put their own mark on it, on the jersey. So whoever comes over, and I think they're only going to immerse themselves in the culture because when you go over to Papua New Guinea, you can't escape the culture. It's 800, like I said before, 800 different dialects. You're walking down the street, someone's speaking 3, 4, 5 different languages. You're walking down the street or the culture with people giving you food after food and then, you know, you're taking a flight over to the Highlands and you just got Enga, Bena, Mendi, all these different cultures in one. So you can't escape it, but it's my probably advice is just immerse yourself. You're only going to get positives out of it.
3: Yes. Dive straight in, immerse yourself.
2: Don't dip your toe in the water. Just jump in head first.
3: No lukewarm.
2: I think they're going to do that. And Chalmers have done a great job. The more of the boys that come over are the better. But there's, don't worry. We've got some dogs in PNG and it's going to create...
4: I've got no doubt about that too.
3: Can't wait for it. Last question for me. When you look over your rugby league career, you know, the journey you've had, what's the biggest lesson you've been able to take away from your journey in rugby league?
2: The jersey you put on, the jersey you have, it's not yours. Understanding that, I never understood it when I was playing because I was so self-involved and thinking, oh, that was going to be my jersey. But that jersey you have for that period, it's never yours. So every opportunity you get with it. Appreciate it. Soak every little juice of it up. And it is the best experience. But like just being the best advocate for the jersey and wearing it with pride, whether it is every game, every training session, you know, because I don't feel as grateful as I was now that I am for it.
4: That's
2: when I was playing.
4: That's great advice. Honestly. That is very good advice.
3: That you probably don't realize till you've finished playing. You're like, right. That's correct. That jersey was never mine.
4: Exactly.
0: That was former NRL star and PNG Kumun James Sergiaro on Nijan Footy with Sam Wakes and Tinilau Arona.

0: Someone Who Loves You, Honey by Mesha Fretton. Born in Auckland, now based on Gadigal land, Sydney, with Samoan heritage, also a rugby player. I'm Kandamari Crofts, and you're tuned in to Pacific Sundays, bringing you the week's stand-up moments on ABC Radio Australia.
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3: Caramba!
4: Buenos dias, mi amigo.
2: Sitting pretty at the top of Group A is Mexico. They're one of the three host nations of the 2026 FIFA World Cup alongside Canada and USA. Now officially making Mexico the first country to have hosted the FIFA World Cup a grand total of three times. That's more times now than Brazil, France or Germany. In men's world rankings, Mexico's national team, El Tricolor, currently ranked number 14 in the world. But we're not here to rank the team, Jacob.
3: No, hombre. Eso es incorrecto. Debemos clasificar la comida mexicana.
2: We're here to rank Mexican food, my brother, my hombre. Jacob, first of all, what do you know about Mexican food?
5: Look, I'm talking tacos. I'm talking about carne asada. I'm talking about guacamole, Maggi. All right? I be loving me some Mexican food, Michael Chow, and Tech, which is hard in Australia because there's not a lot of, you know, Mexican beeps around that be making the authentic food. A lot of the time it's like a guy named Greg who went to the U.S. one time and then he opens up a van. But same, that being said, I be loving Mexican food, Michael Chow. This is first off, too.
3: Yeah, and you know, you named some of the popular ones. Yeah, you got tacos, you got your nachos with guacamole, burritos and salsas, red or green or whatever color you like, made by Greg.
2: Jacob, with all this comida mexicana on your mind right now, where are you going to rank Mexican food amongst the world's cuisines of the FIFA World Cup?
5: Look, I'm going to be honest, this is a good one because I'm a fan of heat, Michael Chow. You know that I like spice. And Mexico is definitely a country you go to for some fantastic spices. I mean, they've got so many types of chiles. It's crazy. I'm going to put this on the two spot, Michael Chow.
2: We're starting strong
5: this
2: here.
5: This is very strong for me, my G.
2: And I will tell you, I'll give you a little friendly hint right now. You might want to, you know, go hard or go home with this one. Because there'll be some interesting choices for sure. And maybe you might not know some of these cuisines, Jacob.
5: I'm waiting for haggis. Michael Chow.
2: We can only hope. All right. Mexican food in at number two in your top five. Let's go to your next item, Jacob.
6: When the moon hits your eye like a big pizza pie, that's amore.
3: Buongiorno. Sei bellissimo. Hai degli occhi stupendi. Giacomo.
2: That's Jacob in Italian. Giacomo.
3: Come stai, amico? Amico mio.
2: Do the little finger thing, Jacob. Giacomo. Hold your finger like an Italian man.
7: This is bordering on racist.
2: Obviously, Italy failed to qualify for this year's FIFA World Cup. Or, as you know, sad, but Italians would probably be like, Mamma mia! Che peccato! What a shame. But look, four World Cup titles to their name. I don't have to tell you, Jacob, that, you know, Italy are one of the most successful men's national teams in the world. I also don't need to tell you that Italian food is among some of the most popular cuisines found throughout the planet, Jacob. It's everything from pizza to pasta, gelato to tiramisu, even the world's most popular caffeinated beverages like espresso, macchiato, and cappuccino, which I know is probably Austrian originally. Cappuccino? And then, anyway, Italian food, Jacob, how do you feel about it?
5: Look, you know, Italian cuisine, I love it, all right? I'm going to say I'm more on the spaghetti and tiramisu side, all right? Michael Chow, fun fact about me, not a huge fan of pizza. All right? It's one of my least favorite foods. I don't know why. I just can't get around it. I think my life was messed up as a child when you're getting like pizza from takeaway joints all the time. All right. And it comes with a guy on a bike. Not a huge pizza guy. But
2: right, while you're putting your opinion out there, real quick, pineapple goes on pizza or no?
5: Look, I think pineapple should go on pizza to anger people. All right, because why are we being
2: so... That is a fair answer.
5: Like, come on, just put whatever you want. I'm not against it, okay? I don't be liking
2: I'm with
5: that
2: the Italians
5: pizza
2: on this. Don't put pineapple on pizza.
5: Do however you'd like to do, all right? It's wild. We've been putting wild stuff on pizza anyway. You think so many types of meats are supposed to be put on a pizza, all right? It's supposed to be like
2: possibly
5: some mozzarella and some basil leaves and stuff like that, right? Mm-hmm. I'm gonna put the Italians in number three because they got good food. But they didn't make it to the FIFA World Cup, which I'm going to drive that point out. Italians didn't make it to the FIFA World Cup this year, which is hilarious to me because they are very fanatical about football. They I'm going to put them on the mid spot. All right.
2: Che peccato.
5: Yeah, I'm going to get yelled at.
2: All right. No. Good. This is good. I'm liking how you're going with this. You're reasoning it out. It all makes sense. All right, Jacob. Food number three. Yeah, ich bin ein Pacific Insulaner. Guten Tag, mein Freund. Sehr gut. Jacob, you think more islanders would sprechen the Dutch based on how colonially aggressive the German Empire was across the Pacific? But look, as both you and I know, the Germans have their fair share of FIFA World Cup fans throughout the islands. Some people, you know, posting videos from Vanuatu, staunchly supporting Germany. Tied with Italy for the second most FIFA Men's World Cup titles in the world. Germany sitting pretty at the top of Group E at this very moment. Currently ranked number 10 in Men's World's rankings. But again, FIFA-flavored top five isn't about the football, it's about the food. And Germany has given us some all-time classics, unsung heroes like the humble Schnitty, or known as Das Schnitzel, as well as an assortment of German sausages. You've got Bratwurst, Frankfurters, and of course something here which you might appreciate, Jacob. It's called Currywurst. Basically a German sausage served in curry. Jacob, how do you feel about German food?
5: German food, you know, nothing like a good bratwurst, I will say. You know, they'd be making a whole... Yeah. It's literally just meats that I'm familiar with. And the only German food I've really had is bratwurst, Michael Chow. And they're delicious.
2: Not even a schnitzel?
5: I've had a schnitzel, but like an Australian kind
2: served
5: of schnitzel.
2: Served by Greg.
5: Yeah, exactly. Once again, served by Greg. So I'm not sure. I've never had like a pure schnitzel in these streets. Again, I'm sure the Austrians would claim that as well because they like to claim things. But... Man, I don't know. I might have to put this at the number five spot, Michael Chow, because I don't be getting around a whole lot of German food. Maybe this is a path I need to go. I am a small bit German. Again, Germans in the Pacific and that. But
2: oh, there's a lot.
5: There is a lot. But you know, I really only know sort of the bratwurst, Michael Chow. Great football team, though. Big shout out to the German football team. I mean, they've always been historically strong, but not historically strong on the palate for you, boy.
2: Here's your next plate of fine food from around the FIFA World Cup. Hello, governor. Being tied for the joint oldest national team in the world of football, you might think England would have more than one single World Cup to show for it, but, you know, that's okay. At least they have really good food in England. I'm just kidding. English food notoriously bad. Bland, I should say. You know, I mean, the English spent all that time colonizing the world and whatnot. You'd think they'd have stolen a menu to take to that British museum of theirs. But, I mean, Jacob, I don't know what else to tell you about English food. Bangs and mash, they're all right, I guess. But your thoughts on the whitest of white people food?
5: Michael Chow, this is a difficult point for me because I have to remind you that my mother is a proud white woman. And I'm looking at must-try British foods right now. All stuff I was eating growing up. I mean, dang, a full English breakfast? We're talking eggs, bacon, sausages, baked beans. Oh, my God, bangers and fish and chips, Michael Chow. You tell me you don't sit down and eat some fishes.
2: Look, I've been to London and I've tried like the fish pie. I'm telling you, other countries do pies better.
5: Sorry, man.
2: You may have invented some things, but
5: you know, this is difficult because again, Michael, I'm a man that notoriously will eat anything and everything regardless of flavor. Eating a horse, Michael Chow. I mean, come on. That being said, you know, I think putting British food among Mexican food this morning would be a crime against humanity, and I should be fired if I ever did that. So I'm going to put the England in the number four spot, Michael.
2: England in at number four. All right. You're going to get some texts from your mom.
0: As part of the ever-growing VT Once family, there's a fresh voice catching our ears. Fijian artist Mohelata, she's already making waves with tracks like Chechebua and Senitoa, bringing a gentle strength and island soul to every note. coming shortly after this great track.

0: That was Show Your Skin by Robbie Miller. Robbie Miller is First Nations singer-songwriter from Brisbane.
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0: Mohelata is one of those artists you need to keep on your radar. She blends pop with unmistakable Pacific influences, and she tells Sose Fuamoli from On The Record how she was raised in a home filled with dancers and music lovers and how this guided her towards her own path in music from a young age.
2: It's been wonderful to sort of see you come through and to hear your voice on some really fun music. How has this year been for you, girl? I know things have been really busy.
3: This year has been a very great experience. Joining VT1s and getting some songs out there.
2: Mm-mm.
3: It's been a very, really good experience. Still in shock on how this year has been coming along.
2: I know it's I think life comes at us fast, you know, and the way that you've been handling everything has been really admirable, you know, now being in the public eye as you are. But Mohelata, I wanted to use this opportunity to find out a little bit more about yourself and where your love for music began. So can you tell me which part of Fiji you come from, first of all, and what sort of music were you listening to as a kid?
3: Okay, so yes, I'm from the beautiful islands of Fiji, hailing from Namada village in Koro, maternal links to Sawana in Banu Balawu,
2: mm-hmm.
3: and that's where it's connecting to my

0: German roots, Moa and Ha'ateo.
1: Hey.
0: And, yeah. And I come from an artistic family. So my mother was a dancer at Oceania Dance Theater in USP. That's where I grew up listening to a lot of diverse music, mostly Pacific, like traditional music, folktale, and dance. And when I got older, I started watching the TV on a Groove Thing channel. And that's where I got to experience watching Beyonce, Michael Jackson, Backstreet Boys, Rihanna, all the...
1: So all the pop stars.
0: All the pop stars and even Bob Marley. Ooh, reggae.
1: So good. So good. So I guess coming from having an artistic background, you were surrounded by rhythm, you know, in so many different ways too, which is, it's a good way to grow up, seeing how, I guess, sound affects body and movement, you know, growing up around dancers as well. That's as a young person, but also as someone who was maybe looking at getting into that space yourself, that would have been so cool.
0: Yes, I had the privilege of growing up in that background.
1: Yeah, yeah, so much fun. And what are your parents and your family thinking about how your career is taking off now? They must be so proud.
0: They're very proud. They're very happy for me. That I got to use God's gifted talent to me, that he has given to me, like I got to make use of it.
1: I love it. No, absolutely. And, you know, we're at the start of your journey, you know. It's, you're only a few songs into your career and I can already hear how much potential you've got, you know, and I think being surrounded by the correct people and the right network, the right community is so important. And I feel like you've got that around you too. So how would you describe the Fijian music scene? Like, what has been your experience in, you know, releasing music for the first time? Has it been fun?
0: It's been really fun and very exciting getting to challenge myself in the music industry.
1: Yeah, you're learning a lot, huh?
0: I'm learning a lot, especially my Fijian language.
1: Yeah.
0: My mother tongue.
1: That's a big hurdle for anyone to be able to get over, you know what I mean? And you're sounding great, to be honest. Like, everything we're hearing you on, I'm like, this girl's got it.
0: Oh, thank you. It's very encouraging.
2: You can catch that full conversation with Ma. Full conversation with Mohelata and Sose Fuamoli on the record, and listen to her musical influences. Did you know the Panguna Copper Mine in its heyday was the largest open cut pit mine in the Southern Hemisphere? And here's a lesser known fact. It's also believed to be the first mine in the world forced to shut down for 20 years by indigenous peoples. In a moment, you'll meet a human and environmental activist. Human rights. In a moment, you'll hear a human rights and environmental activist who took mining giant Rio Tinto to court and won. After Shania Twain's Come On Over.
3: Let's go, girls.

0: Come on over by Shania Twain. 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
0: 35 years after abandoning the toxic Panguna mine, Rio Tinto acknowledged the environmental and social devastation inflicted on the river and landscape in the central Bougainville town. But they might not have done it without the years of legal pressure from the Panguna community led by former politician and human rights advocate Theonila Roca-Matbob. Theonila has won the 2026 Goldman Environmental Prize for her fight against Rio Tinto. On Sisters Let's Talk, she told Natasha Metten about a decision to take on the global mining giant.
3: It was after really researching into the level of abuse. Not just to the people, but to the land and the environment. And I knew that if no one will speak up, especially for elites, if no one is going to go the road that is rarely followed or is not mainstreamed, that is not a best gift any educated individual would want to be gifting. And silence was not the thing I would choose, knowing that I will soon have a family of my own.
4: Yeah.
3: So even if I had to stand alone, I had to, and I made a choice to keep standing until my last breath.
4: Could you tell me about the fight? What have you done to take them on?
3: It was more situation as well that helped, but there was a lot of internal preparation, I'd say, from 2014, 13 really was the time when my husband now, then my boyfriend, decided to develop, just interview people, listening to their stories and get an understanding on their state of mind generally. And we interviewed the first 105 people back in 2013. And then when we started realizing that 97% of these people were not interested in anything to do with, you know, investment, reinvestment of the project. They were more about survival. That was when we built our sort of understanding that it was okay, because there were 97% silent majority. So from then, moving up to 2017, was the period of time we had to do a lot of internal preparation, mental preparedness. It was very internal, really, because we knew how a lot of people will stand against us. We knew that. We knew it was coming. A lot of people will advocate for, I mean, they will misunderstand our stance for anti-development. So it really took us time to get an understanding until we sort of thinned our efforts. Like, it was like at the point when there was absolutely no hope, like, oh my goodness, it's all a waste, when we reached out to Human Rights Law Center, because they were the only, you know, organization that would support us on pro bono basis. We didn't have the luxury of financial resources. And when I asked if there could something, there could be a legal complaint process lodged in Papua New Guinea. They immediately told me that the justice system of Papua New Guinea will protect and will always protect the corporations after 6 years. And I did not want to take that for an answer and rest, because then we started looking into options. If, given that Rio Tinto is also Australian in identity, so we then looked around into other options, knowing that there were litigation efforts done by bougainvilleans in the States, in other justice forums, in other parts of the world, like in the US. So I said that courtroom is not our playground. So that was how we ended up lodging a legal complaint. But what really had that value was the blasting of the Pochango cave in Australia. I really can't forgive my pronunciation. It was that situation when there was pressure on Rio Tinto that when we launched it, it worked for us. It was more the situation apart from a lot of preparedness and research.
4: And Tionela, you helped lead a human rights complaint against Rio Tinto. What was the hardest part of that process?
3: The hardest part of the process was designing a structure after thinking it through and understanding what the whole roadmap would look like. Was the challenging bit was filling in the structure with leaders or leadership that can think like you, because it's very rare to think up systems that do not exist physically, right? So that was the hardest part for me. Like, I could have, I mean, like, after you think the whole ecosystem, you are now worried about the persons that are going to occupy the bits of those structures. That was a real, real challenge.
4: And when the company finally acknowledged responsibility, what did that moment mean to you and to your community?
3: To me, that was an achievement, because at least it is acknowledged. At least that something is being read. That was a step forward.
4: Yeah.
3: But not the end of the game.
4: When you talk about justice, what does justice actually mean in practical terms?

0: in practical terms?
1: Justice is not just the absence of abnormality, but it is providing explanation as to why this had happened and admitting that we may not be able to restore your environment, but this is what we can do and why are we doing what we're doing. So for me, that is the practical element of justice in its physical form.
0: You often describe women as land guardians. Tianila, why are women so central to this fight?
1: Women are very central to this fight because of one single universal and a fundamental reason, that we bear and give life to humanity that forms generations.
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1: While the final destination of this shipment is as unconfirmed, the sheer volume points to sophisticated, internationally linked operations. We in Vanuatu are not excluded from transnational criminal activity.
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5: ABC News, I'm Kerry Worthington. Desperate rescue efforts are continuing in Venezuela 3 days after two powerful earthquakes left more than 1,400 people dead and 50,000 missing. The BBC's Will Grant reports from the worst-hit area of La Guaira.
6: In a collapsed building in front of me, three bodies were just pulled from the concrete and twisted rebar, and they believe they may have located a fourth. Nearby, in another flattened apartment block, there was better news, with two people pulled out alive. But tensions here are growing at the pace and coordination of the government's response. Many residents have complained at what they see as a hesitant and mismanaged reaction, and say it is the people themselves who have pulled together in this emergency. International support is now on site in La Guaira, with rescue teams from Brazil, Mexico and elsewhere working around the clock.
5: The US military says it struck Iran again after a tanker was hit in the Strait of Hormuz. Ali Crew reports.
7: US Central Command says its forces carried out strikes after a Panama-flagged tanker was attacked by an Iranian drone. Iranian state media is reporting explosions have been heard at Sirik in southern Iran, while several projectiles targeted a village on Keshem Island in the Strait of Hormuz. Iran has not directly commented on reports of specific attacks on ships, but Iranian state television reported that the Revolutionary Guards fired warning shots toward vessels attempting to pass through channels not approved by Iran. It's the worst escalation in the four-month-old Middle East conflict since the two sides signed an interim peace deal 2 weeks ago.
5: Lebanon's health ministry says Israeli airstrikes in the country's south have killed one person a day after Israel and Lebanon signed a framework agreement. Lebanon's state news agency is reporting an Israeli drone hit the town of Nabatieh al-Faqwa. The Israel Defense Forces says it carried out the drone strike on an individual who posed a threat to its forces. A heat wave, which scientists say is the worst ever recorded in Europe, is continuing to move east across the continent. Extreme heat is hitting countries including the Czech Republic, Hungary and Poland, which are facing record temperatures. Germany also reached an unprecedented high of more than 40 degrees Celsius. Baz Kanik from the European Environment Agency says people are going to have to change the way they live their lives.
8: School holidays or the school days will need to change in the future. Work pattern will need to change. Those in Southern Europe who are experiencing heat waves, who have experience in the heat waves, can also give some kind of examples to those countries who were not so much used to heat waves in the past.
5: At least five people have been injured after a car was driven into shoppers on a busy London street. Bystanders tried to stop the car as it sped away, and Scotland Yard says a 35-year-old man's been detained. Counter-terrorism officers were initially involved, but the incident's not believed to be terrorist-related. An Australian man has denied killing a teenage girl and stuffing her body in a suitcase in Thailand. Yvette Gray reports.
9: 45-year-old Simon Carman from Ballarat is accused of murdering a 17-year-old Thai girl in the popular tourist town of Pattaya. Police allege he picked up the teenager from the Beach Road Vice Strip and took her to a hotel in the early hours of Thursday morning. Her naked body was later discovered in a suitcase dumped alongside a railway line about 10 minutes' drive from the hotel. Police allege they have surveillance footage of Mr. Carman riding a motorcycle with the suitcase strapped to the back. Police detained him at Bangkok's main international airport on Friday night. He's since been charged with four offences, including murder, which carries the death penalty or life in prison.
5: Queensland will host

That was Kessa by Bibao, hailing from Honiara, Four Towns Pacific Break finalist from Solomon Islands. On Pacific Sundays, it's been a joy sharing the best of ABC Radio Australia and a stack of great tunes. After the news, we meet a voice shaped by both heritage and hustle. Isaac Nazedra, a university mix-up, saw him enrolled in an environmental forensics degree, and it turned into a deeper calling to stand for the Pacific. Grab yourself something to drink, but don't go too far.

0: Host a Bledisloe Cup rugby match on Anzac Day next year under a new deal with New Zealand, Emma Johnson reports.
1: Under a six-year agreement, Brisbane will host one of the matches between the Wallabies and All Blacks on Anzac Day at Lang Park in 2027, 2029 and 2031. The Kiwis will host the series every second year. It will be the first time the Bledisloe returns to a three-game series since 2021. Premier David Crisafulli says the partnership will grow Queensland tourism and support jobs. Australia hasn't won a Bledisloe Cup title in more than 20 years, with the team last holding the cup aloft in 2002.
0: England has secured a top spot in their group with a 2-0 win over Panama in their FIFA World Cup clash in New Jersey. Harry Kane became England's all-time record scorer at World Cups, surpassing Gary Lineker's mark with his 11th goal. Croatia finished as group runners-up after a 2-1 result over Ghana. ABC News.
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3: We begin this broadcast by acknowledging the traditional custodians of the land on which this match will be played today and pay our respects to their elders past, present and emerging. 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

0: 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Bang!
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4: And a very pleasant Sunday afternoon to you from the nation's capital with Luke Lewis and John Gibbs. I'm Andrew Moore and it is great to be back at Canberra Stadium, although it's a little bleak here today. Overcast, on and off rain, currently about 12 degrees. And we are here for the 2 o'clock game between Canberra and St George Illawarra. Oops, it's second last against last. Team news shortly. Referee is Bigniew Czaklasa-Adamski. And we're just chatting to Ziggy out the back of the box with his little bub, his beautiful daughter, 6 weeks old. And he's ready to rumble as well. The kickoff, as I say, 2 p.m. Adam G is in the bunker. We have a New South Wales Cup game here. 4.5 minutes left in the first half. Canberra 18 leading the Warriors. 4 kick to come for the Warriors. At 4 o'clock, it's Newcastle up against the West Tigers at Hunter Stadium. Two much improved teams in 2026. Brett Sprigg on the call of that game with Dean Halitau and Bridget Murphy. The ref will be Peter Goff. Was yesterday's game at Lang Park the game of the year? The Dolphins scored a late try to defeat the Warriors 26-24. So exciting to watch. We'll speak with Dolphins in-form 5/8 Cody Nikorima later this hour. North Queensland completely outplayed Penrith 26 points to 12 in Townsville. And how great was the Cowboys' defence? Last night at Brookvale Oval, Manly Warringah thrashed Melbourne 30 points to 4. The Storm's finals hope suffering a major blow. Coming up on the pregame show, all the regulars like Six Again, A First Thought, Dennis Carnahan's Song of the Week. We'll be getting to know Balmain, New South Wales and Australian Kangaroos legend

0: Paul Serenin. Can't wait to catch up with Ciro. And your text messages are welcome as well on 0467 920 222. 0467 920 222. Michael Carianis, by the way, our colleague, has been in touch. And unfortunately for Luke Brooks, for Manly Ringer, it is an ACL injury. His cruciate ligament has been done, and he is done for the year, Luke Brooks. We probably won't see him until midway through next season, potentially. So Luke Brooks, ACL yesterday at Brookvale Oval, gone for the year. Thank you to Michael Carianis for that. All right, on that sour note, let's go. Luke Lewis, good afternoon. How are you going?
1: Yeah, good afternoon, boys. I'm going well. That is pretty sour, actually, to hear that Luke Brooks done his ACL. He's actually been pretty good, really good, actually, I feel, at Manly, and I think he complements that side. So that's a big loss for him. So, yeah, unlucky there for Brooksy, but hopefully he's all right, and we do see him back on the field, you know, mid-next year, and some good things happening there for Manly. But looking forward to the game down here. Obviously, Canberra, we keep thinking, when are they going to bounce back? I think today is the day they bounce back against the Dragons, but should be a fair bit of points scored. You'd think it's actually a little bit of an overcast day, but the field looks immaculate. I don't think it's going to rain, so Gibbsy's going to be safe down there, and it will rain for our beautiful drive home.
0: Oh, well, I hope that doesn't happen.
1: I know, I don't want that happening either. No. But I drove here with the rain, and it was a bit, yeah, didn't like it.
0: What about the fog coming down here too?
1: Everything.
0: A goodly amount of that. Yeah, Canberra, second last. They've won only 5 games all year, 5 out of 15. That's amazing, isn't it?
1: It is amazing. But, you know, we were talking to Donnie at the back, and he's, yeah, can't believe, you know, how they're travelling. But, again, the loss of Jamal is huge. It's huge. But they've got a lot of good young guys. I sort of expected something like this year from the Raiders. I do feel like a bounce back. But, you know, it's funny. Every time you think about the Raiders, you think they're in for a bad year, they have a great year. Michael Carianis.
0: Yeah, wooden spoon.
1: Everyone goes, oh, Canberra will go pretty good this year. They don't have a great year. So I think Canberra fans will probably want us all to go, well, we don't want Canberra to... Yeah.
0: So next year we should tip them
1: together.
0: Tip
1: them to come last, and they'll go really well.
0: Yeah, but just bizarre. Mind you, with 5 wins, they've had 4 more wins than St George Illawarra. John Gibbs is a winner. Former Manly Warringah, New South Wales and Australian halfback. He's here in his Mark Hughes Foundation Beanie for Brain Cancer Round. Beanie, how are you, Gibbsy? Welcome.
2: Yeah, very well, thank you, Andrew and Luke. And looking forward to this game because even though, you know, it's a lowly ranked affair, as you say, Andrew, I think there's plenty of passion and there's plenty

0: might have written them off. But I think potentially they can lose a maximum of two games. They can only drop probably one, maybe two more games. So this is a critical game. And St George Illawarra, they are on an upward trajectory, even though they're not having much luck in winning games. They probably were a little bit unlucky. Val Holmes missed a sitter. I know it's goal-kicking and all of those things, but he did. They could have easily beaten Newcastle, and their efforts in recent times have been a lot better. And this will go a long way, I reckon. This game, this one game, deciding Dean Young's future, whether he gets the job or it's Ben Hornby. If they can knock over Canberra today, who knows? They might come out and make some wild announcement. Dean Young's got the job.
1: Really?
2: Inside info.
0: If they win.
3: If they
0: lose, I reckon he's going to be forlorn. It'll be Hornby. So there you go. That's how much is resting on this game.
1: All right. What about the second game? Knights and Tigers at Hunter Stadium. Adam Dewey back for West.
0: Yeah, that's good. But they're still missing, key players. The Knights, I like the way they're going along. I think the Knights will be too strong. The West Tigers have been, they've been valiant in recent times. But the Knights to win that one.
2: Yeah, Knights. Yeah, I really like what the Knights are doing at the moment. So I feel like they're going to have a good finish to the year.
1: Well, I feel like last week when they played St George Illawarra? Again, that was a game where they conceded more tries than they scored, yet they won at home. They're games they've lost the last few years.
2: Yeah, correct. And I don't know, I just feel like they've got a little bit of confidence in themselves to, if there is a tight game, they can close them out. They can, they can come up with points when needed. So I like what they're doing at the moment. I like what Justin Holbrook's added to that side.
0: Caelan Ponga was out last week too. I mean, he is huge for them. He complements those other good players. They've got like your Sharps and your Dylan Browns. They're all going well, but Caelan Ponga is the key to Newcastle.
1: All right, around the grounds before we get to six again, New South Wales Women's Rugby League. Central Coast Roosters have beaten Wentworth Phil 50 points to 10. Halftime in the New South Wales Cup. Canberra 18, leading the Warriors 4. Also in the New South Wales Cup at Scully Park in Tamworth. Melbourne 28, leading North Sydney 10. Queensland Women's Rugby League. We've got Central Queensland leading Mackay in the first half, 4-0. And at the FIFA World Cup, two games have just started. There's no score between Algeria and Austria. That's in Group J. So is Jordan against Argentina, who tops that group at the moment. No score there. Earlier, England scored a 2-0 win over Panama to top their group, Group L. Panama finishing last. Croatia defeated Ghana 2-1. Croatia second in that group. Over in Group K, a scoreless draw between Colombia and Portugal, while Congo and Uzbekistan played, and the Congo side won 3-1. At the FIFA World Cup. So that's what happened so far this morning and into this afternoon. We'll keep you updated. You can text us 0467 920222. But first, it is time for six again.
4: Can our panel of ABC Rugby League experts handle six questions in 3 minutes? Can they avoid getting stuck on the fence? And can the referee, Andrew Moore, avoid going into the bunker? It's time for six again.
1: Right, out, Gibbsy. Who is the most improved player in the comp this year? Cody Nikorima, David Fifita, Simi Sasangi, Dylan Brown, Alex Twell, or someone else?
0: Well, it's amazing. I think the most improved players all came out of that game from yesterday, the Warriors-Dolphins. But I'm going to go for Selwyn Cobbo. Selwyn Cobbo was in a really ordinary place. His football had gone off. We knew he had the ability to do it. But his performances at every level this year, he's the one.
1: Luke Lewis, Joey Manu is available for a 3-month stint between rah-rah seasons in France, but only until September. Worth it for a team or not, Joey Manu?
2: Joey Manu, yes. I think he's a gun. So absolutely, he'd add a lot of value to any side. But I like it. A bit different. But I don't mind it. I'd like to see how it works as well. But I reckon he'll come back and kill it.
0: Depends how much cash, but obviously
1: it's got to be a minimum $300,000.
0: Okay, if he can fit under that and they can fit him in, great acquisition.
1: Gibbsy, 17 rounds into the season, are you a fan of the six-man interchange bench?
0: Yes, I am, particularly the way the game's played, and we have so many injuries. It's such a dynamic game now, and there's so much fatigue. Yes, I am. So and we've got a new right steel as cash now, abundant. I think they can afford to carry it. So, yes, a fan.
2: Yeah, I don't mind it. I've always liked it, but I still feel like the coaches are getting used to it.
1: All right, Luke Lewis, who has been the buy of the year so far? I'll give you some names. You tell me if it's one of them or someone else. Reece

0: Hobson, Selwyn Cobbo, Jamal Fogarty, Dylan Brown, David Fifita.
1: I'm going to go Jamal Fogarty. I think he's been great for Manly. The other one followed by David Fifita. They were my two thought that were really good. Selwyn Cobbo always, I thought, was a great footballer anyway. He's just found the love of the game again. But those two for me are my buyers.
2: Selwyn Cobbo.
0: All right, Jonty. With Jermaine Asako and Jake Avarillo leaving the Dolphins, how important is it that they re-sign Herbie Farnworth beyond next year?
2: Absolutely imperative, Andrew. I mean, Herbie Farnworth is, you know, one of the greatest attacking centres in the game, if not the best. His offloads, his X factor, all of those things, I think. Losing players like Avarillo or Asako, they've got great depth, but I think Farnworth is a keeper for the Dolphins.
1: Concur.
0: All right, finally, Luke Lewis. The new television rights deals appears done. As a footy fan, when should the extra game be played? Sunday night or Monday night? What's your preference?
1: I think Sunday. I used to hate playing on Monday nights. So there's a long, long wait all the time. So I like the idea of having three games on Sunday, three games on Saturday, and having your Thursday and a Friday game as well. So I like that. I think that the three on Sunday for me.
2: I think for players, Sunday night is a must because of the turnaround. It just gives you more flexibility in where you put, you know, where you actually slot things in. The Monday night makes it a bit tricky for turnaround. Personally, I would rather come home and put the feet up on a Sunday night and watch a Monday night game, but I don't think that's the best for the players or the game.
0: Yeah, see, when there was Monday night footy, I was a bit over it by Monday night. I don't remember ever watching them.
1: But I don't think I've watched
2: them. How many Sunday nights do you watch?
0: Oh, no, Sunday if I get home, I watch them.
2: Yeah. If you get home.
0: Yeah, well, we're working.
2: You're nightclubbing.
0: No. Well, Sunday night's a 6:15 game. So you don't have to be out nightclubbing, which I've done
2: just
0: since
2: think, you know,
0: 1986.
1: Well, it's like this today, for example. We're here.
0: Yes.
1: You'd have the 2 o'clock game, then you'd have the 4, then you'd have the 6.
2: Yeah. With 18, 19, up to 20 teams in, you know, the near future.
0: Yes.
2: That turnaround and fitting it all in and being fair to all the clubs is going to be a really difficult thing to work out. They can't work it out now. How are they going to do that?
0: Yeah. Who is your most improved player of the year, Louis? Selwyn Cobbo for Gibbsy. I'd say Jackson Ford.
1: Yeah, Jackson Ford's definitely up there. But I think Selwyn Cobbo, just because you can see the look on his face and the way that he plays, he's dominated Origin this year. I think he's been absolutely outstanding for Queensland and what he's doing for the Dolphins, and the Dolphins are flying high. So it is hard to go past Selwyn Cobbo. He's played a lot of footy this year and looks like Jackson Ford's going to miss the rest of the year. So I'm going Selwyn as well.
2: That's why I said that game yesterday. Jackson, Aaron Clark, Cody Nikorima, Selwyn Cobbo, all of those most improved ones. I was watching it, thinking about that yesterday, and you come up with a question.
0: There you go. We're in lockstep. How good.
2: Think.
0: If he'd played more than 9 games this year, to me, the standout was Simi Sasangi. His form at the start of the year in the centres, and he's back today, but was like 400,000.
1: Isn't it funny how quick you forget, too, because he was absolutely on fire at the start of the year. So, yeah, that's crazy. I remember we were talking about it, Danny calling him, going, he's probably one of my favourite players to watch. Then he got that injury.
0: We had him on the show and he seemed so chilled about it all.
2: Well, he did that game when he hurt his shoulder.
0: Yes.
2: Against Penrith.
0: It was too. Yes, good memory, Jonty. 0467 920222 if you'd like to send a text message. And, re-signing Herbie Farnworth, Gibbsy says imperative. Who is a better attacking centre in the game? Because the only ones I can think of are his teammate Jack Bostock and Casey McLean. But
1: yeah,
0: am I missing someone?
1: No, definitely. I think the two you mentioned. You got Tony Staggs as a great attacking centre when he's on as well. He didn't obviously have his best game in Origin, but he's a great attacking player. But very hard to go past Farnworth. He can break tackles. He's a good defender. He's got speed. He sort of plays a little bit off the cuff. He can punch holes. He's got great... and he's actually centre partner's pretty good as well in Bostock. But, Farnworth, I'd be signing him ASAP because I reckon there's going to be that many clubs that would be chasing him.
2: If you were buying two players, Andrew, out of that lot, you'd be buying Farnworth and Casey McLean. Casey McLean a lot because of his age as well.
0: Yeah.
2: But Farnworth and Casey McLean, I think, would be the buys on the stock market.
0: Well, in that case, could I buy that pair and buy Jack Bostock and shove them on the wing?
1: Absolutely.
0: That'd be allowed. 0467 920 222.

0: Hello, gents. Great hearing around the ground scores. One to throw in the Australian under-20s rugby union team. Put on a cricket score against Spain overnight, 90-22. I'd probably expect them to do that, but thank you for that. Happy to mention whatever you like. Good afternoon, Andrew, Luke and John. Very happy, tired Manly fan here. Very impressed with last night's win. Great defence and also goal kicking from Jamal. Awesome atmosphere at Fosvale Oval. Great catch up with my footy crew and the Seabirds. Hope the real voice of Rugby League, Andrew Moore, is a great call and show. PS made a $50 donation to the Mark Hughes Foundation and got to shake some pom-poms. How good. Oh, great photo. Yes, thank you for that. 0467 920 222. Rooster Felix here, given today's Getting to Know You segment, can you ask Louis if he wished he was also called this huge man? I always love the great Daryl Eastlake screaming out that phrase at peak volume. Daryl Eastlake, oh, I still maintain he was a huge part of the success of State of Origin, Daryl Eastlake. He was larger than life. I got to work with him a few times, Big Daryl, and he was a genuine, very genuine caller who just had this ridiculously large personality, and everything was huge, and I just loved listening to Daryl Eastlake. Now, you would have loved him calling you. You probably missed out on Daryl.
1: Oh, it would have been nice to hear him call your name and call the game, but I've heard a lot about him, actually. A lot of people have got big raps on him, but you know who's big on him? One of our colleagues, Hoffy. Yeah. I mean, he used to talk about him all the time.
0: Yeah, right.
1: So, no, there you go.
0: A lot of people love Daryl Eastlake. He was a you had a bit to do with him back in the day.
2: Yeah, but certainly a booming voice and a booming personality. And he came
0: Was it the weightlifting he was calling at the Olympics or the Commonwealth Games that he had to get shut down?
2: Yeah, the weightlifting. Yeah.
0: Too loud?
1: Why did they shut it down?
0: Because he was too loud.
1: Oh, my God, that's too
2: funny. Might have been Dean Lucan.
0: They were Dean Lucan, that trout fisherman?
2: Trout
0: salmon.
2: Salmon.
0: Salmon.
2: Salmon. Same spot, tuna fisherman, same spot as the owner of Maccabi Diva comes from.
0: Oh, that's right. Now it's all coming flooding back. But they were the days when commentators actually used to go to Olympic venues. Gibbsy, why would the Dragons sign Dean Young after a win against the side coming second last? You be tripping, says Chas.
2: They're the premiers.
0: No, they're not. They're the minor premiers.
2: The Broncos. But I was going to say, they beat the Broncos and now they're going to beat the minor premiers. Just imagine that. I've beaten the minor premiers from last year and the premiers, the reigning premiers.
1: But so is everyone else.
2: Oh, that's a fair point, Luke. For you, that's well said.
0: Tim says, Gibbsy, you're off your head, mate. Tigers will give the Knights a touch-up today. Greetings all, and especially El Presidente Louis and his comrades in arms. If Dendog's Song of the Week isn't a cover of R.E.M.'s Orange Crush, but change to I've Got My Spine and I've Got My Watermelon Crush, I'll be very disappointed, from Milo and the Blue Mountains. I don't really know what it is today, but I do have my Watermelon Crush beanie for the Mark Hughes Foundation.
2: I think this is where Louis in earnest launched his taxation policy.
0: Don't bring that up again. By the way, just whilst I have this wonderful beanie in my hand, and you've got the khaki colours, it is the 10th anniversary of the Beanie for Brain Cancer Round, run by the NRL in partnership with Mark and his foundation, which we had Mark in the box with us on Thursday night, which has provided much-needed support and indeed hope for many Australians and their families dealing with brain cancer, to which there is no cure. And as we keep making the point, we do it every year, and nothing has changed in this regard, that brain cancer in Australia kills more children than any other disease. And more people under the age of 40 are killed by brain cancer more than any other cancer. It's just insidious. Fans are being urged to join the fight by buying a beanie. Buy a beanie or make a donation at markhughesfoundation.com.au. All one word, markhughesfoundation.com.au. And you can also pick them up at Lowe's Australia stores, participating IGA Australia and selected Woolworths stores.
2: And I think we should also remember Matt Callaghan when we're talking about beanies for brain cancer, because he had a very big impact. And I know that the Callaghan family and the Hughes family work in conjunction with each other to make this as success as it is.
0: 0467 920 222. Prime Minister, sir, both Moses and Cleary were unavailable for Origin 3. Who'd we choose at half? I have no idea, says our listener. I don't know. Your 5'8 for New South Wales would be Ethan Strange, wouldn't it, Louis? You're unchanged on that?
1: Yeah, I really like Ethan Strange. I think what he done in game one, I can't believe he missed out on game two, but right. Yeah, he'd be there for me.
0: What about you, Jonty?
2: Well, there's lots of hypotheticals that have been raised here, but Ethan Strange...
0: Well, just if you're picking the side tonight, who are you picking at 5'8"?
2: Ethan Strange.
0: Yeah.
2: I wanted Mitch Moses to come back for game two. I thought that was a prudent move, but Louis didn't. And I think Ethan Strange, though, was on the bench, still could have made an impact, but I think, you know, what was not used correctly. So Ethan Strange, for mine, should be starting with Cleary.
0: Katie Nikarima still to come on the pre-game show, NRL Sunday on ABC Sport. At the FIFA World Cup, Argentina has scored to lead Jordan by 1-0. All right, let's start talking about yesterday's games. Now, we'll touch on this classic game between the Dolphins and the Warriors, and then we'll speak to Katie Nikarima in the next 10 minutes or so. But the Dolphins defeated the Warriors 26-24. We spoke a fair bit about Selwyn Cobbo in our six again, and this was his second try and then the amazing winning conversion by Jermaine Asako.
3: Marshall King to the left, Plath, Schneider, quick hands. It rolls along the edge, picked up by Cobbo in space. Cobbo scores! Jermaine Asako with the scores locked at 24. We'll try and convert to give the Finns lead from a couple of metres in from left touch, 22 metres out. Asako strikes. It looks sweet. He raises the flags! And the Dolphins are back in front with 2:08 on the clock.
0: In front to stay, winning 26-24. ABC Player of the Year points. 3 to Herbie Farnworth, who we were talking about earlier as well. 2 points went to Warriors front rower Mitch Barnett and 1 point to Dolphins winger Jermaine Asako. Great crowd too at Lang Park, 40,465. We're going to get into the Dolphins with Katie Nikarima, obviously, Gibbsy, in a moment. But, gee, the Warriors, there were several times in the first half I thought they're going to get pumped here. But they did remind us they're a really good, serious rugby league team. Are they?
2: They are indeed. And they've got some players out. They've got some key players still out. You know, when we were talking about improvement, you know the bloke who's playing better than I ever thought he could? We've seen Ronald Volkman do that for Parramatta, but they're down the wrong end of the table. What a role Tamari Martin has played for the Warriors. He's going fantastic.
0: Yeah, he is. And he's needed to step up, and he really has. You know, I honestly thought the Dolphins... Not touched them up yesterday, but I thought they'd be very convincing winners just because of their strike power. But the Warriors, I think you write them off at your own peril. Not that anyone's written them off in here, but they do have a lot of strike, apart from a forward pack that just gives them tremendous go forward, even with James Fisher-Harris and Jackson Ford not there at the moment.
1: They're a patient side. Wade Egan's playing good football too. I like their forward pack. They've got big minutes in them. The only thing for you, and the good thing for them yesterday was their scramble defence. They stopped the Dolphins at least 3 times going over that try line. So they were scrambling from everywhere. You had Nikarima over in that corner. Who was the other one? You had Selwyn Cobbo again over in the same corner. They were doing everything to get there. And they got unlucky. I think Kurt Capel went over the line, dropped the ball just as he went close to the line as well. So there was a few tries there that were left out in the field, but the Warriors are right in that game. But I love the Dolphins. I love what they're doing. I love their strike power all over the park. And I thought it was a really good game of footy. And the good thing about that game yesterday was it's exciting because that's what we're going to be looking forward to at the end of the year. Because I feel like these teams that are up the top are just that, you know, 2 or 3 metres in front of every other team at the moment. So I can't wait for the end of the semi-final series ahead of us.
0: I honestly reckon the two best games of the year have been Warriors and Dolphins yesterday and Warriors Penrith several weeks ago on a Sunday night at West.
1: That was ugly, though, wasn't it? It was a close game, but I can remember it was ugly.
0: No, it was a great game. Penrith Warriors was a great game of footy. Really high quality.
1: Oh, no, I'm thinking the Sharks one, sorry.
2: It was without the state of origin players.
1: Yeah, I was thinking the Sharks one.
2: The big three for Penrith, but the Warriors took it to them. And the injury to Dallin will be a bit of a worry. He's torn his hamstring because he just keeps finishing and scoring tries.
0: Try to the Warriors in the New South Wales Cup. Canberra 18, Warriors 8, kick to come. 6:30 gone in the second half.
1: And Luke Metcalf was a try scorer, Andrew.
0: He was too, just darting over. He's going to take the shot for goal himself, Luke Metcalf. Still a bit weird watching him play fully fit in this grade, Luke Metcalf.
1: It does feel weird, doesn't it? Yeah. I watched him stand out there before and I was thinking, it's a big trip for him. Come down here today. Every team's already played yesterday.
0: This must feel strange. But again, Tamari Martin, who got the chance ahead of him, has made it really count. So we'll talk to Cody Nikorima shortly. The game Louis and I called from the boardroom yesterday at Townsville Stadium, crowd of 22,888 to celebrate Jason Taumalolo's 300th NRL game. And he was a significant figure in the Cowboys' win over that Penrith's attack was as shocking as you'd ever imagine, and the Cowboys' defence was quite brilliant. North Queensland 26 defeated Penrith 12. Great to see Jeremiah Nene, their second rower, back fit, healthy, playing well, and scoring two tries.
4: Played on the last, Marnie to the left, Drinkwater the kick from 36 metres out, down to the wing of To'o under pressure from Tolangi with a catch, pass back to Nene, he gets the ball down for a try, Jeremiah Nene. About 32 out from the goal line from Garner, kick on the last by Clifford, 30 metres out, To'o Edwards going to collide, and then a spectacular take by the Cowboys, they're over to score, 18 points to 12, 6 points the difference. What a catch by Jeremiah Nene. It was him and Tolangi chasing it. Nene the catch. Cowboys now being rewarded. They are monstering Penrith.
0: Yeah, 26 to 12 they won. It was 10 all at halftime, and Jeremiah Nene picked up 3 points from Luke Lewis in the ABC Player of the Year. 2 to Jason Taumalolo and 1 to fullback Scott Drinkwater. And in terms of charges out of that game, a high tackle by Helam Lukey has seen him fined. That was on Lindsay Smith. Moses Leota has been fined on a contrary conduct charge as well. Luke Metcalf, by the way, has converted his own try here in the New South Wales Cup as light rain begins. Canberra 18, Warriors 10. It was a bizarre game, Louis, wasn't it? The Cowboys' defence from the first minute to the 80th was just outstanding. Penrith didn't look anything like the Penrith team we saw in the first 14 or 15 weeks. And, you know, the Cowboys deserve plenty of credit for that.
1: They were brilliant. Right from the kickoff, obviously, Jeremiah Nene went down, put that big shot on Moses Leota, forced the ball out, and then all of a sudden they're over the trial line within, a minute and a half. So they played outstanding. But their mentality last night was brilliant. Their line speed was there for 80 minutes. They were putting so much pressure on Nathan Cleary. There was a drop-a-thon there for a while. Both sides just absolutely not knowing what to do. It was like they never played footy before, and there was so many people slipping over. It was really weird to watch. But at the end of the day, I think the better team won, and they were really good. I do believe that game yesterday, the way that they won that game, is going to be a blueprint for them moving forward. I think that's going to put them in a really good mental space to know they can beat anyone. They just beat Penrith pretty much full strength. And they've got the talent to do it. And I thought Jason Taumalolo in his 300th game was absolutely brilliant.
0: Right, wasn't he?
1: He ran harder than I've ever seen him run since, I remember when we played against him when we were kids ago. He was a dynamite. He'd run and he'd hurt you when he ran. Yesterday, every carry he did, he was just hurting people. He was bumping people off. He was absolutely brilliant in his 300th game as well.
0: It's amazing, Jonty. They've been so up and down, the Cowboys, in recent years, but they, of all the NRL teams, have the winningest record against Penrith in the last 5 years.
2: Yeah, obviously the game that suits, but they need to have that bustling defence. And as you say, the power running of Jason Taumalolo, is he the 56th player, I think, to reach 300? So well done to Jason Taumalolo, and he played a great game, and he certainly... What about when he knocked down like a 10-pin Isaiah Papali'i, who has been on fire, Isaiah? But that sort of set the standard, didn't it, at the start when Moses Leota dropped that ball that you speak about. They scored straight away. But what was impressive, I think what would have pleased Todd Payton the most, Andrew, was the fact when the game was in the balance with, say, 15, 20 to go, they fell behind. And in other games against good sides, they sort of got run over. But they... The further that game went, the further they're going to win by. They just grew in confidence. They were mighty impressive. And those quick blokes, your Purdue's and so on, they're hard to stop.
0: Yeah. What do we think of Purdue at 5'8"?
1: I don't think they're as good as... I like him at centres.
2: Worried about his defence.
1: But I like it. Tommy Dean has to go straight back in there, obviously. But
0: right.
1: I don't know if he suits 5'8 at the moment. But I know he grew up as a 5'8".
0: You're right. He'll go back to centre wing.
2: But anyway, you need depth. Yeah. All of these teams need depth.
0: And Penrith, that was so off. Goodness. There are some... Blaise Tolangi had one of the worst games I've ever seen from a first grade yesterday. Brian To'o was playing badly. When have you ever seen Brian To'o play badly, apart from the last few weeks? Nathan Cleary seems off. And do you worry about his leg? Oh, that, I know it's a mid-season lull. I agree that at this stage that's all it is. But
2: they're on the back foot, if they're on the back foot, Andrew, it's very hard for Nathan Cleary to strut his stuff. You know who worried me yesterday? And I would have had him straight back into State of Origin 3, Liam Martin.
1: Yeah, a shocker. Mm.
2: I thought he was, by his standards, and I know he's only had a few games back, if I'm picking the team yesterday, I'm putting Liam Martin in now I'm thinking about it.
0: Yeah, I agree. All right, last night, the Battle of Brookvale wasn't much of a battle, to be honest. Manly Warringah over Melbourne, 30 points to 4. Very convincing win. Obviously, no Jerome Hughes for Melbourne, but the Seagulls were all over them. And Talatau Kola, who's been in State of Origin this year, he scored this try.
5: Felty across to Fogarty, and now Walsh to Brown to Brooks. Right to left shift they go. Thompson Lewis for the pacey Talatau Kola, who takes on a couple. Spins his way to the line and scores Manly's fourth try tonight. But when they're hot, they are really hot, the Seagulls. It's Fosball, baby.
0: Fosball paid off last night. Nathan Fosball Brown, 3 points in the ABC Player of the Year. 2 to Jamal Fogarty and 1 point to Hamole Olakau'atu from Dean Halitau. A bit of a statement win there from your old team, John Gibbs.
2: It was a great first half, and obviously, you know, it was built up to the battle of Brookvale and all of those things against Melbourne. But Melbourne, wow, it was just an ordinary display. Close to the line, Hamole Olakau'atu was unstoppable, and he's going to be unstoppable in State of Origin number 3. They can't leave him out again, can they?
0: Surely not. But a heck of a win there for Manly. Louis, it's such a great rivalry, Manly and Melbourne, but very one-sided one last night.
1: Yeah, it's a great win. Big loss obviously comes with Luke Brooks as ACL, yes, which is huge. But they're so good. At Brookvale, they're hard to beat, but they're such a good side when they get it right. And again, we talk about Jamal Fogarty. I think he's absolutely one of the buyers of the year, I think I said, in there for the Manly side. But I feel like they've got the right combination. However, Kieran Foran's playing Olakau'atu. Whatever he's got going on there, Laurie Daly needs to give him a little bell and just say, mate, what are the words you say to him?
0: Maybe the first thing Kieran says to him is, you're in the team.
2: Yeah.
0: Maybe Laurie needs to learn that first.
1: Yeah, well, that's true. But, look, he was great last night. But I thought the Manly just played tough last night. They looked tough. They looked great. I got to watch the second half. The first half I was driving home, but... Yeah, every part of the game I was listening to on the way home, it just sounded like Manly were dominating right from the start.
2: They were fantastic. A real worry for Melbourne is close to the line, Hamole, as good as he is, he made them look like children on the line. And Ben Trbojevic's try also was...
1: Oh, that was soft.
2: Soft as.
0: Melbourne had been going really well over the past, 7 or 8 weeks. So that is a setback to them, no doubt. And they're in 12th position. They sit on 16 points. They're 6 points... out of the top 8. It seems a long way back, doesn't it, with 10 rounds to go?
1: Yeah.
0: Not impossible, but a long way.
1: I don't see them making it after that run that they had with a seven-game loss?
0: Seven on the right.
1: Yeah, so, I don't know. I'd like to think they will, because they've got Craig Bellamy there, and he's a genius. But, I don't know, I just feel like they're only one injury away, or origin, what do they call it, flatness. When they come out of origin, you go a little bit flat. I reckon that's what they're pretty close to getting to.
0: Well, you say one injury away, that's Jerome Hughes, isn't it? He looks like he's out for another couple of weeks with that hamstring injury. They do have a bye next week, which helps.
2: Andrew, just a little postscript. I did a function with Roy Masters and a couple of other Manly players, Brett Stewart, Chuck Watmo, Steve Menzies, on Friday, in view of Battle of Brookvale compared to Five Rose versus Silvertails. Okay? Yep. So it was a nice thing. And one of the questions that they were asked, the newer players like Brett, and Jock and Beaver, was who's the modern day player, the player who's playing now you'd most like to play with? You know who Jock Watmo's answer was? This is in view of State of Origin, I'm thinking it is.
0: Who?
2: Mitch Barnett.
0: Really?
2: Stunned me. Mitch Barnett. It's straight away, off. He said, Jock Watmo said he'd most likely play with Mitch Barnett.
0: Unreal. Well, the New South Wales Origin team will be announced at 7 o'clock tonight. And the Queensland team, as usual, not till the next day, 9 o'clock tomorrow morning, although they went first last time. So, yeah, Blues team announced at 7 p.m. tonight, Queensland, 8 a.m. actually.
2: You know the irony of that is? Queensland knows exactly right now who their team is.
0: Yeah. Around the grounds, Jersey Flegg, no score between the Roosters and South Sydney. Here in the New South Wales Cup, 24 minutes to go. Canberra 18, Warriors on the attack 10. While in Tamworth, North Sydney and Melbourne, Melbourne Storm 42, leading the Bears 22. In the Queensland Women's Rugby League, Mackay 14, leading Central Queensland 4. No score yet between Western Clydesdales and Sunshine Coast Falcons. At the FIFA World Cup, first half of two games, Argentina leading Jordan 2-0, and Austria has taken a 1-0 lead over Algeria. You're with Luke Lewis, John Gibbs. I'm Andrew Moore. Cody Nikurima is next on NRL Sunday.
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0: I asked earlier whether yesterday was the game of the year. It could well have been. The Dolphins in the end defeated the Warriors 26-24. Fabulous entertainment for us watching. And I'm sure it was a dramatic game to be out on the field. Once again, Cody Nikurima played a great game for the Dolphins. What a year he's having. And he joins us on the line. G'day, Cody. How are you doing?
11: How you going, lads? I'm very well, thank you. A bit battered after yesterday, but glad to come away with the 2 points.
0: That game had everything, didn't it? Gee, it was great to watch. What was it like out there?
11: Yeah, it was dramatic. We probably didn't play our best footy, to be honest. But, you know, what if I thought we left a bit of some points out there. But I love the way we scrambled. You know, that big credit to our fullback, Hamay, saved a couple of tries there, which yeah. helped us in the end. And, you know, lucky to come away with the win with Cobbo sealing it in the corner.
0: Well, yeah, because the corner hadn't been your team's friend in the first half. As you say, you left some tries out there. You could have been up by 20 the way it turned out, if not for millimetres.
11: I had one myself, so...
0: Yes.
11: I mean, next time I'll stick to what I know, and that's diving for the corner and not trying to be a winger with the one-handed put-down. So I've learnt my lesson, and I won't be doing that again.
0: Well, it's not like you've got a shortage of good wingers. Selwyn Cobbo in the form of his life... And Jermaine Asako, it just continues to be incredible. They're great targets too for you and Isaiah, aren't they?
11: Yeah. Yeah, they are for sure. And just on Jermaine, obviously he had that kick in front of, you know, I would say our home fans, but there are definitely a lot of Warriors supporters there. So for him to ice that moment, I've seen him do it at trainings and whatnot. And yeah, it was a big occasion for him too. So proud of Jermaine.
1: Cody, I think you're underselling yourself, mate. I thought you did a great job when you were going for that try and putting it down. You actually look like you've been practicing with the wingers.
11: Oh, look, I try. I've even... My son plays league too. He does these sort of put-downs as well, and I told him. I've been trying to teach him. So after the no try, I think he came to me and said, Daddy, I'm not learning off you anymore. You didn't even score the try.
1: That's gold. Mate, take me back. What's changed with you guys this year? You are absolutely amazing. You've got attack out. You got so much attack out wide. Your forwards are doing a great job. I feel like your combination with Isaiah Katoa is just absolutely brilliant. So what has been the main change?
11: Probably just our defense, especially, you know, after last year. It was a real focus for us in the preseason, but probably even more so after the Manly game. You know, they put it to us at our home turf, and we sort of had a real reality check after that game, and I think since then, you know, our defense has improved dramatically, and we know that the good sides, they defend well. So, yeah, for us, it's about putting our energy into our, you know, defensive efforts, and then we know the strike we have with the ball. So, yeah, that's probably been the biggest change.
1: Mate, what about the talk inside the group? Obviously, you know, he's sitting up there now. You're in that top four. He's looking amazing. He's playing good football. Do you dare to believe now?
11: Yeah, obviously, we have a lot of belief in our squad, and we have, you know, since the start of the year, to be honest. Although we weren't putting together wins early on, we still had that belief there, and, yeah, just proud that we're finally putting together, but... To be fair, like we still know we weren't at our best, and the best is yet to come.
1: Mate, and just a little one, just on your halves partner, who I think you and Katoa are building up some amazing combination. How did he pull up after the game?
11: Yeah, he's a bit sore. I think he had scans done today, I believe. I think it may have fractured his forearm, so he's probably looking at a little stint on the sidelines. But, you know, we have that next man up mentality, and I've got to give credit to Brad. You know, he didn't really do much reps with us during the week with Izzy coming back, but I thought he, you know, played his role really well. He came in, kicked well, defended well, and, you know, we're going to need him moving forward, especially for the next 2 to 3 weeks.
2: Cody, you mentioned that loss to Manly. You still did have even though things had improved, you did have a couple of losses, and now you've strung 8 in a row together. So it has been an amazing transformation. I know that Manly game might have been a sort of a line in the sand, but you still lost another couple after that. You'd lost 4 in a row. Now you've won 8 in a row. So that belief that you talk about is fairly important.
11: Yeah, it is. And I think one thing for us is not getting bored with it. Obviously, still taking it week by week. Make sure that we get up for the challenge every week, because anything can happen in an era, as you've seen the results over the past, or since the comms has resumed this year. So, for us, it's about, you know, getting stuck in a training game come Tuesday and doing it all again next week, and why not make it 9?
2: With the Dolphins being a fledgling club, you're building a great rivalry with the Warriors. What's incredible is that your last 6 games, 4 have been by 2 points and 2 have been by 4 points, and it's 3 games apiece. I think in your history, it's 4 games apiece. It's a fairly impressive rivalry, and you both play a great brand of football, so it's always good to watch.
11: Yeah, I didn't even know that stat, to be honest. So, I know coming up against Warriors, obviously it's one of my old teams. You know it's always going to be a physical battle. They have some tremendous. They got a tremendous forward pack, some outside backs that can do a lot of damage with the football too. So, it doesn't surprise me that the games are that close.
2: Now, I know everything was good, and Louis is saying, yeah, the put down was good and all of that, and you've had the issue with your son. It was a prop that got you.
0: Yeah, wow.
11: I didn't realize that in the end, but I hear he was an outside back growing up, so
2: yes,
0: a really quick drop.
2: Exactly. And on Jermaine Asako, he has played every game. I know you're 74. I think you've been going for 87. Jermaine has played.
0: You're just hitting Cody with all these statistical morsels.
2: How good Jermaine has been, and that's why the players love to play with him. And he iced the game yesterday. But he has played every minute of every game. It's amazing.
11: Yeah, I don't think he's missed a game for the Dolphins.
2: No, not at all.
11: That's why they call him Iron Mane. So. He's definitely shown that, yeah, he's obviously valuable to our team. Like I said, he had the ice that moment in the end there, and just, yeah, what he does with the footy, doesn't go unnoticed in our team too. So, yeah, he's awesome to have.
0: We love watching Iron Man Asako, but I've got one more stat for you about
2: him.
0: He now has 15 missed calls on his face because we've given his number instead of Cody's.
11: Oh, really? Oh, did you hear? He brought
0: you, eh? He's absolutely hammered. Cody, getting through this Origin period with so many players now in the Dolphins during Origin period, how have you found that as a mainstay? And you've mentioned this winning run you guys are on. It doesn't seem to have adversely affected you. How have you found it?
11: No, yeah, we've obviously handled it pretty good so far. We've obviously had the one more game to go, which is next week. But look, it all started at the Canberra game. We had the Origin boys out, plus myself, Herbie was a late scratching. So I think, you know, those young boys that came in gave them a lot of confidence. And, yeah, I guess we've sort of ran with it since then.
0: Yeah, Lou, we have spoken about this. When you won the comp in 03 with Penrith, very similar vibes for me watching the Dolphins play to you guys, because the big criticism about Penrith then was your lack of defence. And as Cody said, a big focus for them now is defence. But whatever they scored, you backed yourself to score more, and that reminds me of the Dolphins.
1: Yeah, absolutely. Well, our mentality back then is if you score 30, we'll score 32.
0: Yeah.
1: And I watch what you guys do now, Cody, and, you know, I think it's quite amazing. Like, you've got to tackle over the park, but you know, if someone's got a 12-pointer or a 14-pointer or even a 20-point lead, you still know the Dolphins can come back and run them down. So I think yous are in with a red-hot chance. If you keep believing, I actually got you as a smoky too. So we're looking pretty good as a grand final team. So good luck.
11: Yep. Hey, thank you, Luke. Appreciate that.
0: And just finally, the Warriors, Cody. How serious a team are they? Because they've been top four all year and been very impressive. They've actually played in a couple of games of the year that they've lost.

0: against Penrith and now you guys. How highly do you rate them?
1: Oh, very high. They're obviously at the top for a reason, and one thing I can say about them is they definitely don't beat themselves. So, you know, they don't move the ball too much, but what they rely on is their forward pack, just their power game. Obviously, like I said before, they've got the, some very handy outside backs mixed in with a great forward pack, and even their spine. I obviously know they had a few players out yesterday, but, yeah, like, they have they've obviously got some depth there too, because the boys that have stepped in have done a tremendous job for them.
0: Well, thanks for the entertainment, Cody. You and your teammates are so fun to watch, and may it continue, and may the results keep coming as well, because the Dolphins heading towards a finals berth for the very first time, and as you and Luke have been saying, very legitimate premiership threats. Well done, mate. Keep you going.
1: Thank you.
0: Cody Nikorima, yeah, Dolphins and Cody playing particularly well at the moment. But that is terrible news about Isaiah Katoa. And yes, well, speaking to Cody, the Dolphins are confirming that it is a fractured wrist for Isaiah Katoa that will require surgery. They don't have a return date, but we've been told anywhere between 4 and 8 weeks. Louis, how big a loss is that for the Dolphins?
2: I think it's a huge loss, but Nikorima just said it then. It's next man up mentality. But, you know, it could be a little bit of a blessing in disguise for him. Might give him a little bit of a break, gives him a bit of get his body right. He'll probably be back, I reckon, in less than 8 weeks. He'll be probably pushing that 4 or 5 week mark, only because they get daily rehab on it. It's not like, you know, you're just going down the street and you're hanging out all day and waiting for it to heal. They've got a lot of work that gets put into it. But it gives his body a bit of a freshen up, and I reckon they'll still be pretty good, and they'll be able to attack and score some, get some more points and more wins on the board. When he comes back, he'll be fresh as a daisy and ready to shake up the competition.
0: So that's for the Dolphins. And as we mentioned earlier, Gibbsy, the big blow for Manly, Luke Brooks, ACL, gone for the rest of the season. And there was concern that his likely replacement in the Manly team, Joey Walsh, might be charged by the Match Review Committee. He hasn't been. The only charge out of that game comes from front rower Taniela Paseka. He's been fined for a high tackle on Tyron Wishart. I assume he's next in line to replace Luke Brooks, Joey Walsh?
3: Absolutely. I think he's now going to step up. That's going to be a great learning experience for him. But it's terrible news for Luke Brooks. And he had been playing particularly well. And he had, you know, Joey Walsh, who could come off the bench, had a bit of spark. But he's going to have to start now, Joey Walsh. And that's an interesting one. And I thought he was unlucky. Accidents happen in a game of football. And Luke, you and I talk about this all the time. Adevalo Lasati, he was hurt. He'll be out for the season. He'll undergo syndesmosis surgery. But it's a big man's dragging along a little man. You can't just let go. It's you know what it's called? You know what it's called in the olden days?

0: Big man's dragging along a little man. You can't just let go. It's you know what it's called? You know what it's called in the olden days? A tackle.
1: Yeah, but I thought yesterday he actually did land his hip on the back of his ankle.
0: Well, there's no charge, Louis, and you've got 10 minutes.
1: Yeah, I know. That's great. But I just looking at the view of the tackle, this is the thing that confuses me. You'll see a tackle where someone will make a break, they'll come from the side, make a tackle, slide around the back, land on their back of their ankles, and they go, that was a hip drop. Well, that wasn't a hip drop. That's a normal tackle. And it's just the momentum's taking you there. This is the part I really find it hard to get my head around.
2: For me, it's guesswork every time I see them. On the text line, Finns up. Dolphins defensive line yesterday played an incredible game. They had just as much defensive play as the Warriors and prevented the Warriors scoring tries. So, yeah, give the shout-out to the Dolphins' defensive play. And then we're going for eight in a row next week. There's a few word salads in there. Linda from Redcliffe, passionate Dolphins supporter. Love your work, guys. Good on you, Linda, and thank you for your text message as well. Here in the New South Wales Cup, 12 and a half to go. Canberra 30, Warriors 10. It is now time for our first thought.
3: Hi, this is Chris Barth, a new member of the ABC's weekend team this year. I'm a Parramatta Eels supporter. Can be difficult at times, but I do love the NRL and I have many thoughts about it. Many. But right now, we are after your first thought. The first thing that comes to your mind when Andrew mentions the topic. And don't be like John Gibbs. It's not your second or third or fourth, fifth or sixth thought. Just your first thought. Sorry, Gibbsy.
2: All right, thank you, Chris. I'm going to use a term here, and I want your first thought after you hear it. And remember, this is in relation to rugby league, and it's your first thought only, as Chris Barth pointed out. 1300 361 700 is the number to ring, or you can answer with a text message on 0467 920222. That term is loose unit. First thought to come into your head, loose unit. Who is it? For mine, this name raced into my head. Stephen Blocker Roach, and I say that as a mate for about 40 years, a long-term colleague, and as a rugby league front rower for Balmain, New South Wales and Australia. Blocker is, I think it's under the dictionary for loose unit. And he always has been one. He also happens to be an extremely talented fella, a very proud grandfather these days, and father, and a very, very, very generous human being. But, and he won't mind me saying, because he's described himself this way, Stephen Roach is a loose unit. And actually, while I've been talking about Blocker, about five other names have raced into my head, but was a clear first thought. Who is yours? You can let us know on 1300 361 700 in relation to rugby league, loose unit. John Gibbs, who or what is your first?
0: I was a titillating introduction, by the way. I was thinking, what's he going to ask?
2: I know.
0: So the first name that popped into my head,
2: yes,
0: and I think this is all encompassing,
2: yes,
0: is Cameron Munster.
2: As a loose unit.
0: Mm.
2: Cam Munster, okay.
0: The way he plays, the way he lives, everything. He's a loose unit.
2: Again, there's no right or wrong answers. There is. Did you steal Gibbsy's water?
1: I thought you always give.
2: It's not a team water. What about you, sorry, Louis? A loose unit.
1: I went straight to Ben Rorty.
2: Former teammate.
1: Yeah, I played with him, but he was just mate, legend of a teammate. Champion fella, but just loose, like just a nutter in every great way.
0: Naughty Rorty.
1: Yeah, he was just, even on the field, I remember he'd just have this brain snap and he'd go, yep, I'm doing it, and just go nuts. So, Ben Rorty for me.
2: Well, Lizard on the Gold Coast on the text line. My first, this was one of the names that went through my head when I was talking about Blocker, Mark Geyer.
1: Mark Geyer, yeah.
2: And a more beautiful man you could never meet. But Mark Geyer, of course, is listed on the Gold Coast. Mark says, my first thought, Les Boyd. I knew this one would come up. Loose unit, Ron Gibbs, says David. Townsville Seagull says, my first thought for loose unit, Ron Rambo Gibbs. Pete at Fennel Bay, hi Andrew, Ronnie Gibbs. He's a standout leader already. Loose unit, Adrian Morley. Hairless Chook, heading off to Canberra Stadium. My first thought is Ronnie Rambo Gibbs. Great player, mad as a cut snake on the field. First thought is Danny Williams. What a maniac, says Tim at Upper Caboolture. Great show, boys. My first thought, Martin Lang. That's from Krusty Queenslander. 0467 920222. Jeff from Jindabyne. First thought, Mick Ennis. Would you describe Mick as a... Well, he's...
1: He wasn't a loose unit.
2: On the field.
1: He was more... He was a rat bag.
2: Yeah. So there's a differentiation.
1: Yeah, I'd say

0: more of a rat bag.
1: Yeah, fair enough. Well, that can be another secret.
2: See, everyone has a different impression of loose unit, just the description.
1: Well, we'll come back with calls straight after the news at 1 o'clock. Another try to Canberra in the New South Wales Cup to lead the Warriors 34 points to 10. You're with Luke Lewis. Speaking of loose units, John Gibbs and I'm Andrew Moore. NRL Sunday on ABC Sport News is next.
3: ABC News with Satyam Weinstein. U.S. Central Command says it's launched fresh strikes on Iran hours after an oil tanker was hit by a drone in the Strait of Hormuz. U.S. President Donald Trump has taken to social media to accuse Iran of breaking their ceasefire agreement, saying it's possible that they will never learn and that there may come a point when we are no longer able to be reasonable. Earlier, Iran's foreign ministry confirmed that Tehran launched what it called defensive attacks on U.S.-linked military targets. Associate Professor of History at Kuwait University, Dr. Badea Mizur Al-Saif, says tit-for-tat attacks will likely continue until both sides reach an agreement on some of the tougher issues.
4: We need to be firm in our position as not only Gulf Arab states, but again, all concerned countries. We still have stranded ships in the Strait of Hormuz. We still have a lot of need for oil and gas and fertilizers in this critical time of year. So doing this is not mature from both sides.
3: Meanwhile, officials in Kuwait say air defense units have been activated and are confronting hostile drone and missile attacks. Iran's Revolutionary Guard says its forces have launched a joint drone and missile operation in Kuwait and Bahrain in response to the U.S. strikes. The IRCG says moving forward, any vessels violating its terms for transiting the Strait of Hormuz will be dealt with more forcefully, and any enemy aggression will receive a crushing response. U.S. officials say the situation is still unfolding, and multiple missiles and drones have been fired at Gulf Arab states. Tensions are rising in Venezuela after two powerful earthquakes left more than 1,400 people dead. As the BBC's Orla Guirin reports, interim president Delcy Rodriguez has been booed as she visited a devastated neighbourhood.
5: Two things are very striking here. One is that people are saying, where is the state? Where are the Venezuelan authorities? I think another question is, where are the Americans? Back in January, President Trump sent his forces sweeping in here in the dead of the night. They seized Nicolas Maduro and removed him to the United States. President Trump has been bragging about his degree of control here. But if he has so much control, many are wondering, where are the American troops? Where are the American rescue teams?
3: Drones and artillery fire have left several civilians dead in both Russia and Ukraine. Local officials in the Russian border region of Bryansk say two people have been killed when a drone hit their car. In Ukraine, the governor of the southeastern Dnipropetrovsk region says more than 40 drone strikes killed one person and wounded another. Russia's defense ministry says more than 124 Ukrainian drones were downed over Russian territory in the past 24 hours. Police in the Pakistani capital Karachi say they've stopped an attack on the provincial headquarters of a paramilitary unit. Officials say insurgents rammed the main gate with an explosives-laden vehicle, triggering a fierce gun battle. Local media reporting that three soldiers and three militants were killed. Researchers using AI have discovered the secrets of a closed scroll burnt by the eruption of Mount Vesuvius in Italy nearly 2,000 years ago. They're working to decipher hundreds of ancient manuscripts found in Roman towns destroyed by the disaster in 79 AD. The Vesuvius Challenge offers a $1.4 million prize to anyone that can read a full scroll and has already handed out more than $2.5 million in prizes. Among the latest works to be uncovered are texts from ancient philosophers exploring ethics, art, and human behaviour. In rugby union, a third Bledisloe Cup game will be held on Anzac Day from next year under a new deal with the Queensland government. Emma Johnson with the story.
6: The Bledisloe will return to a three-match test series, with the first match to be played on April 25th in either Brisbane or New Zealand for the next 6 years. It'll be Lang Park's turn to play host to the Wallabies and All Blacks in 2027, 2029 and 2031. The Australian team hasn't won the Cup title in more than 20 years, since winning in 2001 and retaining it with a series draw in 2002. Rugby Australia says the dates and locations for the other two annual Bledisloe matches are still being confirmed.
3: And the Democratic Republic of Congo have claimed their first ever win at the FIFA World Cup with a 3-1 comeback victory over Uzbekistan in Atlanta. The Leopards also secured a spot in the round of 32 for the first time. In other results, Colombia and Portugal played out a scoreless draw in Miami. England had a 2-0 win over Panama in New Jersey. And Croatia has beaten Ghana 2-1 in Philadelphia. You're up to date with the very latest from ABC News.
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1: Less than an hour until the footy begins as round 17 of the NRL continues here at Canberra Stadium. It's the Canberra Raiders taking on St George Illawarra. You're with Luke Lewis, John Gibbs. I'm Andrew Moore in the New South Wales Cup. Canberra 34 leading the Warriors 16 with 3 minutes to play. Team news is through. They're both 1-19. There are no changes, although now it looks like for the Dragons, Lycan King Tongia will replace Nicholas Sagranis on the bench. But that's about it. Referee is Bigniew Jiklasa-Adamski with Adam G in the bunker. Then from 4 p.m. at Hunter Stadium, it'll be Newcastle hosting the West Tigers. Referee Peter Goff, Grant Atkins in the bunker, and Brett Sprigg will be calling that game. With Dean Halitau and Bridget Murphy. Around the grounds, Jersey Flegg, South Sydney 12, leading Sydney Roosters 0. New South Wales Cup full-time at Tamworth. Melbourne 43, defeated North Sydney Bears 22. Queensland Women's Rugby League, we've got Mackay 22, leading Central Queensland 4 in the second half. Well, in the first half, Sunshine Coast Falcons 6, leading the Western Clydesdales 4. And half-time in the two FIFA World Cup games going on this afternoon. Algeria is 1-1 with Austria, and Argentina leads Jordan by 2-0. Our first thought today is loose unit. Louis went for Ben Rorty, former teammate. John Gibbs went for Cameron Munster, and I went for Steve Blocker-Roach. To your calls and a tick on 1300 361 700 and your text messages 0467 920222. Also this hour, we'll be getting to know the great Paul Siren and the Buttocks. He'll join us very shortly. Plus, Dennis Carnahan's Song of the Week. Luke Lewis, good afternoon to you. Bit of a bleak day here in the nation's capital for a game that could be anything, second last, feed last.
9: Yeah, absolutely. Yeah, it's great to be here. But to be fair, I love days like today. And you were hoping for the rain. You weren't too sure. Right. It's not too hot. It's actually nice to play footy in because you don't get too puffed out. But
1: you're my third thought.
9: But it should be a good game of footy. I reckon, look, the Dragons are slowly starting to find something, but not consistent enough. And Canberra, we've been waiting and waiting and waiting. I reckon they're ready to put it together today.
1: You keep giving them the benefit of the doubt. I'm gone now. I'm off the train at last after last.
9: So you brushed them hard.
1: Yeah. So they'll win by 40 today. John Gibbs is in the house. How are you, Gibbsy?
10: Very well, thank you, Andrew. Luke, it's an interesting game because they squandered another huge lead against the Storm. Canberra in recent seasons has coughed up more big leads, like 16-point-plus leads, than any other team in the competition. You know, they can capitulate, but it is the Dragons. You know an interesting thing about the Dragons, Andrew? Mm. Just a little morsel for you.
1: Good, please.
10: Just to warm the cockles of your heart on this bleak afternoon. They're the only team in the comp who hasn't scored a try that started from their own half. So the Dragons, every other side has scored tries from inside their half. And what worries me for that is that they've conceded the most. So someone like Kaio Weeks could carve them up today and set up tries from inside his half.
1: Nice. John,
10: look out for it.
1: On fire. On the text line, my first thought would have to be Jared Waria-Hargreaves, modern-day nut job and a gentleman off the field. Second thought, because we're allowed them now, are we? Would be that old fella sitting next to you, all those imaginary friends and whatnot. Just kidding. Love your work, Jonty.
9: That's a good call.
1: From Wilson in God's country, Gympie.
9: That is a good call.
1: Loose unit. Remember Terry Regan, boys, from Nellie and Noosa? Certainly do. Played for a number of
10: clubs. Here's my second thought.
9: Did you just hit your microphone with the paper?
11: Yes.
10: Yeah. I was trying to whisper. was covering my mouth.
9: How long have you been doing it for?
1: 40 years. Jibba, jibba, jibba. A few here for Terry Regan.

0: actually, from the Raiders in the 80s, from Sea Eagles Subbo. All right, let's go to some calls here. Full-time, by the way, in the New South Wales Cup. Added victory for Canberra, the 8th place Raiders beating the 10th place Warriors by 34 points to 16. George is first up. G'day, George.
1: G'day, fellas. How are you?
0: Excellent, George. Thank you.
1: Another loose unit might be Tommy Radonegas. We've heard all the stories of what he did and didn't do.
0: Yeah, well, what he did do was nearly take off Gibbs's nose in to boot jockey.
2: Yes, he did, and I can attest to that. Being on the Kangaroo Tour in 1978, he fulfilled every category.
0: Yes, he was a loose unit, but I will say this, George. He's one of the kindest, most
2: generous
0: people
2: lovable.
0: I've ever known. But white line fever, big time.
2: He's cuddly.
1: He is. He used to come to school when we were kids, and he was so good when the teachers were around, and such a rat bag when they weren't. He was great.
0: That sounds like Tommy. That's how good. All right, good on you. Thank you, George. But he used to say to me, you know, Andrew, I used to get my hands full of Denko rub and try and rub it in the opposition's face. Are you serious? He's like, well, if I didn't do it to them, they'd do it to me.
2: No.
0: No. No one else is rubbing Denko rub into people's faces or deep heat or any of those things?
2: I don't think so.
0: No. Okay. Jono, good afternoon to you, Jono.
3: Hey, how you going, buddy?
0: Good, Jono.
3: My first sport was a referee, Greg Hartley.
0: A loose unit, Hollywood Hartley. Okay.
3: Hollywood Hartley. And I've got another thing to tell you. When do I hear your friend from Mount Isa or New Zealand come to Christopher's Corner? Because this weekend is double points for me.
0: Why is it double points?
4: You got to win. You get to all the picks.
3: You get 2 points.
0: Oh, in your tipping
3: you
0: comp.
3: You get 2 points. Yeah.
0: Oh, gotcha.
3: Tipping.
0: Yeah, no, Christopher's Corner doesn't exist anymore. Christopher does. He phones through from time to time, but he's returned to Mount Isa and concentrating on Year 11 studies and all of that sort of thing. But, yeah, we'll hear from him from time to time, and I'd imagine it might be next week ahead of State of Origin 3.
2: And, Jono, I reckon Christopher would have went for the Warriors yesterday.
0: Pretty sure. Yeah. That's his second team, isn't it, the Warriors? All right, thank you, Jono. 1-300-361-700 and text 0467 920222 on the text line. Anthony from Armidale, love the show. My first thought is a loose unit, Ronnie Gibbs. On the field, he was a loose unit. Also regarding most improved, I can't believe nobody has mentioned Jake Clifford, who's having a breakout season. Yeah, that's more than fair. Jake Clifford's been very, very good for the most part for the North Queensland Cowboys. Loose unit, the late, great Carl Webb, says Mick in Innisfail. Love the call, boys. First thought, Jared Warrior Hargreaves, says Alison from Coomera. Thank you, Alison. This is a good one, Luke. You'll like this from Rooster Trev. My nomination for loose unit, James Maloney. Luke would know better than anyone.
4: That is a good call, too. He is probably the perfect description of a loose unit.
2: I think he's in the Cameron Munster sort of description, that sort of same ilk.
4: Great fella.
0: There's someone here with a...
4: No filter.
0: Telephone number ending in 440 just keeps sending names, but it's First Thought Champion. Afternoon, gentlemen. First Thought loose unit, Todd Carney from Raider Jim. Yes, he certainly was. Graham is next on 1-300-361-700. How are you doing, Graham?
5: Good, thanks, guys. And I love listening to you guys every Sunday. I'm from Corrible.
0: Beautiful. Well, we appreciate you, Graham. What do you got?
5: He was mad on the field. Nick Podgy.
0: Oh, yeah. I always remember when he'd be called out, Graham, by a referee, he would have annoyed me as a ref because he just kept looking at the ground. He would never look at the referee just before he was no doubt being sin bin.
2: I think his brother Kevin was pretty similar too.
0: Was he? Yeah, but I'm with Graham. Mick seemed to get in trouble more than Kevin.
2: Probably.
0: Probably played more first grade too. That's a good shout, Graham.
5: He was a hard master and he was tough, but he'd be my loose unit.
0: Yeah, he was a good player, Mick Pobgy. Very tough player, especially for the Tigers. All right, good on you, Graham. Michael Pobgy, 1-300-361-700 or text 0467-920222. Also on the text line, boys, TV Ted Elliott.
2: Ellery.
0: Ellery, yeah. Ted Ellery, Western Division AMCO Cup, says, Gray, Roger from Perth, loose unit, Rambo Ronnie Gibbs. Matt from Pennant Hill says Gary Freeman. Dan says, I thought Gibbsy was a pretty boy. Respect Gibbsy, tough guy.
2: No, Ronnie Rambo.
0: He wasn't a pretty boy. He was tough, tough, tough.
4: Now you're talking about Gibbsy.
0: John Gibbs is pretty boy. He was when he played, with a beautiful blonde curly hair and the socks down and the head up.
2: You know what Roy Master said the other day? He said, when there were brawls on during the Five Rows and Silvertails, and we'll go forward to the Newtown game when he was coaching West as well, he reckons I pulled the corner post out and jumped in the hole.
0: That's outstanding. See, this is a man. When I've got Ciro on shortly for getting to know you, one of the questions is your first job you ever had. Gibbsy used to rake clay court tennis at a clay court tennis club.
2: He used to roll them and sand them.
0: Yeah. And he used to do favours.
2: The mat.
0: He used to do very nice things for the community. He looked after people, Jonty. Very, very good man. Kerry is next. G'day, Kerry. How you doing?
6: Hello, Andrew. How are you?
0: Hey, really well, thanks, Kerry.
6: Hello to Louis and John. Yeah, Dallas Donnelly, and of course, I rang in once before. He was sent out, and I'm sure it's by Roy Masters to get Johnny Gibbs. But when he came back in, they said, what happened? He said, I couldn't find him.
2: Yeah. Not bad. That's good.
0: That's good, Kerry. Yes, that's very, very good.
2: Actually, he did, and he told a few of the tales, like for that game down in Melbourne, that was when it started. I got kicked in the head, but that was under specific instructions to take players out, and it was recorded. And Roy could have got in trouble, but you know why he didn't? Because the person who recorded it didn't have his permission, so he sort of got it thrown out. But they were different days. But certainly, if I could hide, why not? And if you could run faster, why not?
0: That's right.
6: Very good.
0: Well done, Kerry. Thank you. Remember our old mate Donnie Mosley? Bless you, Donnie, if you're listening. He was one of the great, the greatest around the grounds reporter of all time. But a former very good player for Canterbury and Western Suburbs. He said he told us when he went to Wests from Canterbury, he's still a young bloke, one of his first training sessions was at Lidcombe Oval, where West Magpies used to play, and it was a rainy day. And as he arrived at training, there was already a wrestle going on in the middle of the field between John Donnelly, Les Boyd.
2: And Bruce Gibbs, probably.
0: Bruce Gibbs and Tommy. And so they said to Donnie, Donnie's like, what's this about? Because it ended up being fisticuffs. And you've got to get in there and match it with him to gee him up. He's like, nah, I'll stay back here. Poor old Donnie, he's too lovely.
2: He played in that game, Donnie, down in Melbourne.
0: Yes, so, he did too. Correct. But he was a lover, not a fighter.
2: Exactly, he's like me.
0: Mm-hmm. 1300 361 700. Paul Siren coming up shortly, but Vince is on the open line. G'day to you, Vince.
7: Good afternoon, gentlemen, and happy calling to all of you. Tom Radonikis, the king.
0: Yeah.
7: Tom Radonikis, yeah, absolutely. There's no other.
0: Always keep hearing this name. I miss him so much, Tom Radonikis, because he was a loose unit and he was a great, great man. And he was a dirty guy on the field, as Gibbsy's knows.
2: He was a competitor.
0: He was a competitor. But he was hell of a player too, wasn't he? Like, yeah, he always said, I didn't have the ability of the Steve Mortimers and the Peter Sterlings, but he made up for it in desire, and that was him. But he's definitely a loose unit. Vince, good on you. Thanks for calling.
7: Thank you very much. See ya.
0: But we'll never see the likes of him again in the game, will we?
2: No,
4: that's all gone. All of that's gone. Even now, I think I've said this to you before, but you hear about old players telling stories about State of Origin or kangaroo tours and, what used to happen in video rooms and what you were sort of planning to go out and do on the game. And, well, that doesn't happen anymore. And these guys that are playing, they won't have any stories.
2: Well, it can't happen, Louis, because if the coach sent out those type of messages now, he'll have seven men by half time. Yeah. That's not gonna
4: but what I'm saying, like, it's just the stories are not there anymore.
0: But you think, like, I used to MC a lot of stuff. I haven't done it for a while. But I remember you'd be on with Phil Gould, Jack Gibson. I tell you, he was a great storyteller. As I tell the story, the name's completely left me. But Gus was really good storyteller and still is, I'm sure. Daryl Broman, Blocker, they always had these amazing stories. Some were made up, of course, creative license. Paul Vorton would be one of the great storytellers I've ever heard, sport or otherwise, Jonty, as you well know. But they've had so many different experiences whilst playing footy, and many of them back then had jobs as well. So they had their footy mates, but they also had a different set of mates and probably a more worldly experience about them. So it is different now. I'm not saying better or worse, but it's different.
2: Yeah, totally different. And I think that's been a good thing quite frankly, for the game. But some of those things that Louis is talking about, you know, your characters and all of those things, it's sort of been wiped out of the game. And that's why Cameron Munster came to mind, because in this day and age, he's more a throwback type of player and person.
0: I remember him a couple
2: and
0: of times.
2: And James Maloney, same thing, Louis. That's why I think that, you know, good.
0: Remember Cam Munster a couple of years ago, Melbourne playing in the finals, and he was out of form.
4: Yeah,
0: and he described himself as playing like a dog. That's him talking about himself. 1-300-361-700 or text 0467-920-222. Canberra and St George Illawarra, only about 40 minutes away here at Canberra Stadium. Crowd building slowly. It's a game second last against last. There'd be, I don't know, 4,000 people in the ground at the moment. Halftime in Jersey Flegg. South Sydney 12, leading the Sydney Roosters 8. South's the top four team, and the Roosters back in 11th. But that's at halftime. In the Queensland Women's Rugby League, Mackay now in front 28 points to 4 over the Central Queensland Capras, while Sunshine Coast 6 lead Western Clydesdales 4. Second half of the World Cup game. It's now Austria have scored again to lead Algeria 2-1, and Jordan has scored. Argentina 2, leading Jordan 1. Those games in Group J. Earlier today, it was England over Panama 2-0 to top their group, Group L. Croatia second in the group after a 2-1 win over Ghana. A scoreless draw between Colombia and Portugal, while Congo fought back from 1-0 down to beat Uzbekistan 3-1. 1-300-361-700. All right, let's get to our last few here. Ron is next. Hello, Ron.
8: Good afternoon, mate. You and the
0: team. How are you, Ron? Thank you.
4: Ron, how are you, mate?
8: Not bad. Can't complain. No one listens.
4: Well, we'll listen, Ron. Yeah. What do you got?
8: I just want to say congrats to my team on Thursday night, South Sydney, and my loose cannon would have to be Greg Dowling or Kevin Tamati.
0: Ooh, old Lane Park.
8: Yeah, watching them two box on, that was like two heavyweights going for it.
0: Well, they almost ended up in the crowd, didn't they? That was the big one near the tunnel.
8: Yeah, that was a nasty one, that one.
0: And your bunnies...
8: Yeah, I reckon...
0: Yeah, sorry, go on.
8: Yeah, it has to be, I reckon, Captain Tamati. He was just like a brick with eyes.
0: Yeah, he was a tough dude too. Every former Australian forward that I've ever spoken to had great respect for him. And just on your bunnies, Ronnie, you happy with how they're progressing?
8: Oh, so far so good, as long as we can keep the injuries down this year.
0: Exactly, yeah.
2: Ronnie, how, you know, talk about improved players, and I never just thought of, you know, tell us Duncan, how good's he going?
8: Mate, he's going to be a permanent fixture in that team for a couple of years now, I think, at least.
0: And he's playing out of position and doing a great job of it too at right centre. All right, good on you. Thanks for your call, Ron.
8: Thanks for the call, fellas.
0: Good on you. Have a nice Sunday. 1-300-361-700. Andrew, how are you?
9: I'm well, thank you.
0: That's the way.
9: I think John Hobawati has to have a mention in this group.
0: I can't believe he hasn't come up yet. I would have thought he'd be someone's first thought. So,
9: yeah, that was what I was about to say. I can't believe he hadn't got picked up. Anyone who sticks a finger up at those?
0: Yes.
9: As well as many other things that he's done on and off the field, I think he's the ultimate.
0: Yeah, I think, there are a few who under the dictionary for loose unit. Maybe Hopper is on top.
2: Yeah, the ultimate professional loose uniter.
0: Yeah, although Blocker might still have a challenge. Good on you, Andrew. 1-300-361-700 and text coming through 0467-920-222. NRL Sunday here on ABC Sport. Oh, here we go. Gentlemen, my pick is Hopper is the loose unit. Also, can you recall when there was a sideline I named Tony McKay? Now, it was Tony McGay. I have memories of listening to the footy of the 90s and hearing him. Magoo was his nickname. He had these big goggle glasses.
2: Good
0: Tony
2: man.
0: McGay, very good man.
2: Good news hound.
0: He was. He was a terrific journalist. And then he turned to comedy, pretty much. He was very, very clever, very funny. But, yeah, no, we remember Magoo very fondly. Thanks for bringing his name up. Now, Austria and Algeria 2-2, they're saying, on the text line.
2: I thought we were playing Egypt.
0: It is, yes. What?
2: I thought we were playing Egypt.
0: Socceroos aren't, except
2: Oh, it's Austria,
0: o'clock.
2: Sorry.
0: Austria, mate, come on. 0467-920-222. The Raging Bull, they don't call him that for nothing, from Neil. Yeah, Gordy Tallis. Loose unit, Jay Thurston, says Shane. First thought, Anthony Watmo from Paul. Now, he fits that bill. Yeah. You were with him just the other day.
2: Yeah, absolutely. Maddest cut snake chalk.
0: Current gold medal winning loose unit equals Mad Jack Hetherington. Daylight second, reckon, as a Springwood Panther. Peter Kelly from Kelly in the Shed. He was... Peter Kelly, though, is one of the nicest dudes you'd ever meet. Very, very good person. But, yeah, he was white line fever personified.
2: He's a killer.
0: Killer Kelly. And one last call before we move on. Michael. Hello, Michael. Thanks for your patience. Appreciate it.
10: Hello, Andrew, Louie and Johnny.
4: Michael.
10: I'm a bit nervous, but can I tell you a first thought about Manly back in the 70s? Johnny, remember Alec Tennant, the centre?
2: Yeah, yeah.
10: And remember Bozo Fulton threw the ball to Alec Tennant. Alec Tennant wanted to throw it to Cracker McDonald. But Cracker McDonald said, Alec, you got the ball, you score the try.
2: Yeah.
10: He scored the try, and while Bob Batty was kicking, it took 5 minutes for Bob Batty to kick a goal. He was puffing and panty over the dead ball line, Alec was. Remember that, John?
2: Yeah, I remember Alec fondly, and he was great centre. He was solid. He was a big, robust centre, Alec Tennant. The pig, we used to call him.
10: Yeah, that's right, the pig. And is he still alive, John?
2: Not sure. I don't want to... But I know he hadn't been well, but I'm not sure whether he's still alive.
10: Thank you, John, for taking me call.
2: Pleasure.
0: Thank you, Michael. And thank you to all our callers. We've run out of time for calls, but you can certainly text us on 0467 920222. G'day, lads. The late Jeff Robinson from Canterbury Bankstown. That's from Tom. Mario Fenwick got a bit loose. He sure did, Aaron. Josh Maguire says Graham. Forgot to put my name to Mean Steve Neen. He had something to do with getting Lee cleaned up. A real headhunter, says Jerry from Bondi. Do you have any memorable clashes with Steve Neen, Jonty, the old Cronulla?
2: Steve Neen, absolutely. Steve Neen and I, on my kangaroo, also known as Contiki tour, came to Switzerland with me.
0: Really?
2: Mm.
0: There you go.
2: And Max Grillage.
0: Guys, I accurately predicted Penrith losing these past two games 3 months ago. It's a combination of lots of travel, lots of team disruptions and State of Origin hangovers. Cowboys and Titans are also bogey teams for Penrith. Look up the history, etc. from Milo. Another says Mario Fenwick, Anthony Watmo with his crazy eyes, and Jerry from Bondi. Oh, no, that was Steve Neen. Wazza from South Australia, Julian O'Neill. That's a good shout. For a loose unit. See, there's been plenty of them in rugby league. 0467 920222. Luke Lewis, John Gibbs, I'm Andrew Moore. NRL Sunday here on ABC Sport. Canberra and St George Illawarra to get us underway in just over half an hour from now. But coming up next, we're going to be getting to know one of the great second rowers we've seen in rugby league.
11: Getting to know you, getting to know all about.
0: I am intrigued by this getting to know you because I feel like I've gotten to know this bloke over about the last 30 to 40 years. Will we find out anything new about the great Paul Sirenan, Tigers legend, Blues legend, Kangaroos legend, and now a legend basically in retirement up north? How are you, Ciro?
12: Yeah, going well, thanks, Andrew. Semi-retired, mate, still doing a little bits and pieces with the New South Wales Rugby League and enjoying my footy, but all going very well, touch wood.
0: You'll never stop doing that, will you, for New South Wales?
12: I don't think so, mate. It keeps you young, you know, if you stay involved with any sort of sport, really, mate. But, you know, our great game of rugby league, mate, I've been blessed to be involved with it for a long time and continue to do so. And I pinch myself every day and tell myself how lucky I am.
0: Well, Ciro, I am going to be so intrigued as to whether I learned something I didn't know about you. I suspect I may. Yeah. Let's start with the best nickname you've ever been given, because you've had a million of them.
12: Oh, I've had some doozies too, Andrew. Probably the Buttocks, Ryan HG. That was one which has kind of stuck over the years, but I've been, as you would know, Constable Care.
0: Yes.
12: Donut.
0: Only because you worked at a donut agency.
12: Exactly. But I'll results, let alone zero. That'll do me.
13: Didn't Roy and HG also describe you as the man the Poms hate?
12: Oh, don't the Poms hate him?
13: Yeah.

0: That's right. Yeah, that too. And they, I think they've warmed to me a little bit now, mate. I've been out there a couple of times in the last few years, obviously with Curtis and Bailey both playing in the Super League.
1: That's right. Yeah.
0: I've made frequent trips over there, and I've made some good friends over there.
1: Rate yourself out of 10 as a college football star.
0: Oh, 2.
1: Because I think that's something people have forgotten about you. You went over to, it was the University of Hawaii, wasn't it, way back when?
0: Yeah, way back when. But, see, because I was, I mean, you go to college and 10 classes for 5 years, but you're only eligible to play for 4 years. So I was, my first year was as a red shirting. It's a red shirt, is how they describe it. So just learning the game and, like doing the scrimmages at practice and whatnot, but I still used to suit up and run out to with the rest of the team and Aloha Stadium to the tunes of Hawaii 5-0, mate. It was fantastic. What a buzz that was.
1: How good. The first job you ever had, what was it?
0: Mate, I worked for a straight out of school. I did a fair bit of labouring with the old man. Dad was a builder, so I was the only kid who dreaded school holidays because I'd get dragged in to look after 2 or 3 brickies and mix mud and carry bricks. But that, yeah, that all served the purpose, mate. But my first job was with a sportswear mob. The Thousands are all pretty famous around Gladesville, mate. They were involved with water polo and a few other things, mate. I had a short career with them, mate, before sort of looking to get into the police force.
1: What made you, Paul Siren, a good police officer?
0: I probably kept it out of everyone's way.
1: That's not what I hear, Sarah.
0: No. look, I was very approachable, mate. I probably wasn't the world's best copper. I only made a few arrests over my tenure. But, you know what, the mill room was very safe when I was around there. So if your lunch was in the fridge in the mill room in the police station, I looked after it.
1: What was the first car you ever owned?
0: First car was a Datsun 1000. I think I paid about $800 for it. It had a leather sunroof you could wind back. And I remember I took off at the lights one day, and back in those days, like, there was no automatic seat adjustment for the backrest. So there used to be like a little bolt in there. Anyway, I took off at the lights one day and snapped it and ended up looking at the roof and didn't know what the hell was going on, but that was a bit unusual, mate. But it was a little beast, mate. So,
1: when did you fall in love with rugby league? Do you remember?
0: Oh, I reckon as a 6-year-old, 7-year-old, I mate of mine, I went to primary school with. They kind of dragged me along. They were short on numbers. You know, as little kids, we used to play front yard, backyard footy. You know, with all the kids in the street and. But I remember as a 7-year-old going and playing my first game and just thought, how good is this? And those days too, there was no mini and mod football. Under sevens was a full-size field, full-size football.
1: Mm.
0: And you just sort of run around. The kids would run around everywhere. So it was fabulous. I got some wonderful memories from my early days.
1: I can imagine you at 7 running amok. What's the best piece of advice you've ever been given?
0: My plenty of advice over the years, I think, but it's an oldie but a goodie. But yeah, the harder you work, the luckier you get.
1: Mm.
0: That's always been a good one, which is stuck in my mind. You know, it's people would say, "How are you? You're lucky to get picked for this team and do that," but they didn't know what you're doing when you were on your own and working hard or doing extra training or bits and pieces. But that's a good one for everyone to stick by.
1: When, if ever, did you seriously consider leaving Balmain/Sydney Tigers for another team?
0: Probably only once or twice, mate. I was approached by the great Bob Fulton, tried to get me in my first full year of grade in 86, and I went and sat with Bob and Kerry Packer, and that was quite interesting at the time. But again, just because I don't think it's been great, and Balmain were on the up and been a great pack of forwards and great bunch of blokes there, so never considered leaving. But probably, I would dare say, around 95, mate, I only had a couple of years left, and I was really close. I actually went into the office to tell Keith I was going to go over to the Sharks, and just signed there for a couple of years, and by the time I left Half Hour later, I agreed to re-sign for 2 years with Balmain. So that's probably the respect I held for Keith Barnes.
1: Well, and he paid all you guys the same,
0: except for Benny.
1: Not
0: the same Benny, you know.
1: What's your favourite sport, Ciro, other than rugby league?
0: I love all sport, mate. But I, you know, a real keen cricketer as a kid. Athletics, I loved athletics as a kid. The old man used to coach us in a bit of throwing, bit of javelin, and shot put and discus. But I certainly love watching the Summer Olympics when they roll around.
1: Do you have a bucket list sporting event that you'd like to go to?
0: Probably a Super Bowl, mate. I think from the days way back in Hawaii, mate. It's probably one of those ones that you'd love to do. So I reckon a Super Bowl at some stage.
1: All right. Now this stuff I'm very interested in from you, Paul. your favourite TV show as a kid? What was it?
0: Oh boy! There's a couple.
1: Yes.
0: you know the Munsters are going to get chucked in there to the Addams Family.
1: Did you have a favourite character from the Munsters by chance?
0: Big Herman reminded me of Blocker.
2: You insinuating that I'm fat-headed enough to remove a piece of wood that was supporting the porch?
3: Precisely.
2: Balderdash. Dumb old porch.
0: Although he was, they reminded me of him. So,
1: does Herman ever visit you?
0: No, apart from Gilligan's Island, mate, Hogan's Heroes, all those great shows as a kid used to run home and watch. You know, they're all wonderful.
1: Oh, you're a wuss. I thought you'd get to slip into a little bit of Herman Munster.
0: Oh, no. He's retired.
1: That's after a few quiet ones, I know. But it is very, very good. All right, what about movies, Ciro? Your favourite movie of all time?
0: It's probably a toss-up, mate. I reckon Field of Dreams was a favourite.
4: If you build it, he will come.
0: Field of Dreams and Shawshank Redemption, and for a bit of slapstick and fun, Something About Mary, I reckon that's thrown in there too, mate. It's a classic.
1: Yeah, no, that good call. I think that might be our first Something About Mary that we've received. But I will tell you, though, Ralph Tucker and I were discussing before we had this chat, what would your favourite first car be? And Ralphie said Datsun. And then he said, well, I wonder what Ciro's favourite TV show will be. I'm like, Munsters is going to feature.
0: Jeez, how predictable.
1: And then movie, I threw out Shawshank.
0: Did you?
1: Yeah. So I need to be surprised by you. So I'm going to ask you this, Paul Sirenin. What is something, a hidden talent, something we don't know about you?
0: Gosh, well, I'm an open book, Andrew. You and Ralph said everything about me. I wouldn't say I'm a closet, but I absolutely love music. I just, you know, if I'm at home on my own, and you know, I've always got the music on. I've got a couple of playlists I love going through and humming along to and singing along to, mate. Well,
1: let's go there then. While you're hot, who is your all-time favourite singer or band?
0: Oh man, that's who's your favourite child, Andrew? That's like saying that. But I've got to say, I reckon the '80s, the music from the '80s, you cannot beat it. And even the young people these days are all back into the '80s music too, because it was music, you know. You could sing along to it, and you know, it wasn't the rap stuff that I listen to now. I'm showing my age now, aren't I?
1: And I'm stuck in the '80s with music too, but.
0: Yeah.
1: If I'd asked you which decade of music would be your favourite, it'd be a great answer. But your all-time favourite singer or band, come on, have a crack.
0: I'm going to go.
1: It'd have been easy just to give me a Herman Munster or to let you off.
0: Yeah. I think I'm going to go Dragon. I love it.
1: Ooh.
0: I'll Dragon. Take me to

0: RB too, Little River Band. I love them too. They're probably early, late 70s, early 80s as well. So
1: you've just put in my mind Blocker singing April Sun in Cuba.
0: Yeah, well, that's a go-to song for a lot of blokes, isn't it? Like,
1: yeah.
0: So it's a cracker.
1: All right, what's the best concert you've ever been to?
0: I'd say Elton John, mate. He's a favourite artist as well. You know, Elton, mate, of all places, I saw him in Bathurst.
1: Really?
0: I saw him at the world tour, and it was funny because he came out on stage and he said, "Well, here's something I thought I'd never say. Good evening, Bathurst." And it was Carrington Park, you know, where they had the
1: thing
0: up there. It was fabulous, mate. It was a great night, and he just played. He played all his old stuff too. It was nearly 2.5-3 hours of just classic Elton. It was wonderful.
1: Well, there you go. You have shocked me that you saw Elton John in Bathurst. So that's fantastic. All right. Now, your favourite holiday destination?
0: Oh, boy. See, nothing that jumps out. I've been really lucky going to different places. I reckon there's a little spot. Yeah, there's a spot an hour south of me called Sandon River near Woolloy Mini Water on the east coast. If you go inland from, but it's on the coast from, yeah, you know, Broome's head around that spot. It's a little place called Sandon River, and I don't want to give it away too much more information because it's a great little sanctuary, and it's a national park now. And there's a couple of houses that were built there. It was a fishing village prior to becoming a national park. So I'm just fortunate enough. I've got a couple of mates who've got houses down there that we go down and stay at. So it's a great spot.
1: So you want listeners to look it up but not go there?
0: Well, look it up but don't go there.
1: Yeah. All right, a few quick ones to finish with, Paul Serin, and your take on clowns, great fun or terrifying?
0: Clowns?
1: Yeah.
0: Oh, great fun. They're good fun.
1: Summer.
0: Yeah, we all love a clown.
1: Summer or winter?
0: Oh, summer. Summer for sure.
1: Chocolate or vanilla?
0: Chocolate.
1: Sweet or savoury?
0: Oh, I'm a savoury sort of guy. Savoury.
1: Okay. Peanut butter, crunchy or smooth?
0: Smooth.
1: And finally, Ciro. Now, I've got a lot of faith in you to get this right. Tomato sauce, cupboard or fridge?
0: Oh, pantry. In the pantry, cupboard for sure.
1: No! You're a dud. You're a dud. Everything I've ever known about you, playing career, bloke, volunteer, all gone out the window. Paul Serin, great fun getting to know you, mate. Look forward to catching up again soon.
0: Lovely talking to you, Andrew. Good on you.
2: What a good man, Paul Serinan. It was fun getting to know Sir. I feel like I know him very, very well. But he does, by the way, do the best Herman Munster impression you've ever heard. Around the grounds, Jersey Flegg in the second half. South Sydney 16, leading the Sydney Roosters 8. In fact, they've just converted. Now it's South 18, Sydney Roosters 8. New South Wales Cup here. Canberra 34, defeated the Warriors 16. And Melbourne 43, defeated North Sydney 22 in Tamworth. In the Queensland Women's Rugby League, Mackay Cutters beating Central Queensland 32-4. And in the second half, Sunshine... What is happening in the background there?
3: Oh, very funny. Louis, not only does he drink my drink now, he's filled it up with coffee. Very funny, Louis.
2: Louis.
4: I thought you were going down the sidelines freezing down there.
2: Yeah. Oh, you thought you'd do your...
3: Yeah,
2: I was
3: doing
4: my favour.
3: Iced coffee, that's good.
2: Sunshine Coast 10 leading Western Clydesdale 4 in the second half of the Queensland Women's Rugby League. Out of the FIFA World Cup, Algeria and Austria are still 2-2, while Argentina has scored again. Argentina now leading Jordan by 3-1. 0467 920 222. You're happy with that one, aren't you?
4: Well, I can't believe it got that cold that quick. I know we're in Canberra. Like, I don't think it'll get that
3: cold.
4: It's
3: in my bottle of water, so that's really good.
2: Gordon Tallis on the text line. This is in relation to loose unit. Good afternoon, Andrew, John, Luke. Nice to hear you and the Odd Couple today in Canberra. Hope Gibbsy's voice is okay. Stay warm. That's from our friend Dion.
3: Thank you, Dion.
2: Your voice is okay. It would have been a bit dusty maybe if you drink the Luke Lewis concoction.
3: Yeah, well, if it gets dusty, I'm going to not be able to clear it now. I've got no water.
2: Ciro chased me around the toilet with a mop, jokingly, at Studebaker's nightclub in the mid-90s after an Origin game. I told him the Pond hated him, referring to the great Roy and HG quotes. Very funny encounter. He's a great bloke. He sure is. I was a bit nervous reading the start of that. Big Ciro on the burst. Also on the text line, afternoon lads, Andy from Newcastle, my loose unit, Josh Maguire. We've had a couple now for him. Gary at Sawtell, no greater loose unit than Mad Mick Alchin, who played for the West Rosellas back in the late 60s, early 70s. Ask anyone who might remember him. Fellas, Gavin Miller, great player, bit of a loose unit, walking through past Woolies and Goulburn. He's heading straight for a tackle on me, but sidestepped him. Well done, John. 0467920222. And there are a few texts here that are just absolute word salads. Loose unit, Willie Mason, says Tracy, from Belgian Gardens at Townsville, baking in our glorious Cowboys win last night. Yeah, you should be very happy with that, Trace. It was a wonderful performance from North Queensland to beat the Penrith Panthers convincingly in the end.
4: The big win.
2: I'm glad for the Cowboys, Louis, that they scored those two late tries, because that scoreline is much more of a reflection on how the game went than it was, you know, 14-12 or something.
4: I agree. They dominated the game, but their last couple of tries were the ones where they put the score on, but... I didn't think if they didn't score that try and it was going to be 2 points in, I reckon Penrith still would have come back to get them somehow. Mm. So, and then they deserved a couple more points on the board because they were dominating that much. But they got the job done. It was a good win.
2: 15 minutes away, Canberra and St George Illawarra. This could be a very aesthetically pleasing contest. It looks like the Dragons are going to be in their all red and Canberra in their green.
4: Yep.
2: That's a beautiful matchup.
3: They look like South.
4: Mixed together.
2: That's right.
3: Joint venture.
2: Could be. But just because we're not doing the post-game show today, that'll be in the hands of Spriggy and the crew a little bit later on at Hunter Stadium. But Origin, New South Wales team is announced tonight. Queensland team tomorrow morning. Jonty, Laurie Daly could go one of two ways here, couldn't he? After they were trounced in game two, they won game one only really because Kalyn Ponga was sent off in the second half. Having trailed 20-0 early on, does he make a heap of changes? Not many changes. What are you expecting tonight?
3: I'm expecting a few, but not massive.
2: Not wholesale.
3: Just on Laurie, right, and you can criticise certainly his rotation, I think, was ordinary in Game 2 in particular. But the players have got to accept some responsibility. Louis, no matter what level you're playing, you can't just blame the coach.
4: No, absolutely not. The coach isn't out there making the tackles. I can agree with what
3: or missing them
4: exactly, or making the errors. And I can agree with a lot of people saying, you know, the rotation, you can get a little bit flustered as well up there, I'm assuming. But look, for me, I just don't feel like the story's been told. I'm telling you this all the time, but Origin's about, I don't know, building the week into Wednesday night. I just don't feel like we've got that part covered. That's my theory on it. I'm not in camp. I don't know. I could be wrong, but. I just don't feel like that's the part we miss.
3: They've only got to win this game and then they're heroes all of a sudden.
4: Yeah, correct. And we put ourselves in that situation where it's 1-1. We've got to go out there and we've got to get the job done. And they haven't played their best football, which is, yeah, a good sign. You know, New South Wales have got some talent all over the park. And if they all played their best football, hey, watch out.
3: I reckon about four changes, Andrew.
2: Which is still significant.
3: Significant, but it could have been more.
2: And Queensland with Billy Slater, again, you feel like he doesn't have to do terribly much at all.
3: No, his would be, barring injury to something.
2: Yeah, of course.
3: Would be signed, sealed and delivered already.
2: Well, does Queensland have any players coming from this afternoon's game?
3: Probably not.
2: I don't think so.
3: Or Kalyn Ponga.
2: Kalyn Ponga's the big one for Newcastle, yeah, in the 4 o'clock game this afternoon. So you don't think Billy needs to do much?
4: No, he won't make any changes. Well, with that, they were brilliant in game one.
2: Yeah.
4: And they were brilliant in game two. So there'll be no changes.
2: No. And, of course, Game 3 is up at Lang Park in Brisbane, where New South Wales does not have a great record of the best of times, and Queensland brilliant up there, particularly in deciding games. Like, it's a really tough ask now to knock over the
3: I think their most recent one, New South Wales might have won a series there in a decider, I think.
2: And I remember that.
4: Yeah, that was when Madge was coaching, wasn't it?
2: Yes.
3: Yes.
2: And remember that one before that, when Ben Hunt raced away. Do you remember that try, Louis?
4: Yeah.
2: Okay.
4: What happened that night?
2: That was from a Nathan Cleary kick and Ben Hunt just streaked away downfield.
3: Oh, that's the night I thought Louis was a Queenslander.
4: Come on, I'd never be a Queenslander.
2: No, he'd never be pumping his fist in the box when that happened. Around the grounds, Jersey Flegg, second half, South Sydney 24, leading the Sydney Roosters 8, and no score between Newcastle and the Kaiviti Silk Tails up at Hunter Stadium. And in the FIFA World Cup, Argentina 3 leading Jordan 1, still 2-2 Algeria and Austria. The text line remains open to you, 0467 920222. What's your prediction here, Jonty, with the weather? Because it's just like It's just grey everywhere you look. It's not raining at the moment, thank
3: you. The grey above is all right, but just over there to the northeast, there are some cumulonimbus, which are a worry.
4: It's going to be on off.
3: Just, I know, I'm going to go down the sideline in a minute, Andrew.
2: Yes.
3: But a couple of players. And Reverend Rooster, you know, says, is this a dress rehearsal for Ethan Strange? I think he could tear St George Illawarra up. And similarly, a player that we've really forgotten about when we talk about centres and who's going to... Bradman Best has never let New South Wales down.
2: He hasn't. Can I, just on that, is this? I don't think this is a dress rehearsal for Ethan Strange. If he dominates the team coming last, I don't think that... He proved himself in Origin 1. That was his...
4: I don't think it's even he has a bad game today.
2: No, I agree with you. I think he's up to it.
4: He's got to be in there. Like, he was... I don't know. I just felt like the mistake we made with Mitch Moses was just putting him in way too early after having no game time under his belt. And then you watch him again on the other night, and he's still off of his time and his defensive decisions and all that sort of stuff as well.
3: I think Ethan Strange, though, will have a big game. And it was interesting, last week when they had that big lead against Melbourne, he was moved to the left side for the first time this year. We'll see which side he plays today.
2: Yeah, and at that part, I agree with. I expect Ethan Strange to have a very big game today. St George Illawarra leading the field. Jonty, have you got many more layers to put on?
3: Yeah, just a couple.
2: All right, I'll let you get to that.
3: Thank you.
2: And we'll talk to you down there on the touchline here on NRL Sunday with Luke Lewis, John Gibbs. I'm Andrew Moore. Great to have your company. On the text line, Jeff from Brisbane says, loose unit, Ronnie Rambo Gibbs. I'd suggest he's won this by a country mile. Go the Dragons from Lindy from Griffith, camped at Lake Wallace near Lithgow. Gee, that'd be cold. Listening in my car. I hope you're doing all right, Lindy. Thanks for listening. Hi, team. Garage Wayne from Foster. My first thought, Gordon Tallis. He's getting a few late boats. Magpie Pete says Terry Regan. Ciro, an absolute legend. Bob Fulton always picked him regardless of his form because in the great Bozo's thoughts, a great big man will always beat a great little man. From Ciro, never let him down. John from Charlestown. I actually remember ringing Ciro when I was in the sports department of a commercial radio station 100 years ago, and Ciro had not played Origin that year, but Bob Fulton had picked him in the Kangaroos team. And I remember, Louis, this is how it used to be done. I stayed back at work, waited the team got announced, phoned the Balmain Leagues Club, had Paul Sirenen paged. Ciro came to the phone, and I interviewed him and broke the news to him that he was in the Australian team.
4: That's awesome.
2: That used to happen all the time. They used to be my favourite nights.
4: There was obviously no mobiles then.
2: No, you'd ring leagues clubs because back in those days too, and we're talking here early 90s and late 80s, that's where the visiting team would always go to the home team's leagues club for dinner and a couple of drinks and all that. Wives, the whole shebang. So if you wanted to get in touch with a player for whatever reason, you'd have them paged. They would be paged, and they'd come to the phone.
4: That's awesome.
2: It's so different now.
4: So different. No, you get a phone call now, they still rush your calls.
2: And that's right. 0467 920 222. Siv says, was Steve Roach a loose unit or just a big one? All the best. No, Siv. He remains a lovable loose unit. Dave Taylor was quite the loose unit on the field, says Sava. 0467 920 222. Why in the world does Gibbsy put coffee in his water bottle? It's a great question, Neil. Do you have any ideas, Louis?
4: I can't work out why he did it.
2: Loose unit equals Luke Lewis, always causing mischief and harassing poor Gibbsy. Run at me, Louis! Ha ha ha, says one on the text line. Loose unit John Bateman when he first came to Canberra, says Rocky John. All right, not too far from kickoff, and it's Canberra and St George Illawarra to get us started on NRL Sunday. Doug Keane, a friend of this program, from the family of league, who do such an amazing job. He's been in touch to let us know about Crazy Socks Round. It's coming up in about a month, round 21. 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Now, Crazy Socks is an initiative where rugby league players and referees, volunteers and clubs wear brightly coloured, specially designed socks to raise awareness and funds for people in the rugby league community doing it tough. And that is familyofleague.org.au. And I promise you these socks are sensational for this time of year too. They're very, very warm. All right, it is time on this NRL Sunday for Dennis Carnahan's Song of the Week.
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6: We got the win, yeah. Everyone's probably I'm hoping around 250, but yeah, it's just another game, and I'm looking forward to the year. All right, how good's rugby league?

0: call.
1: Sometimes you just got to go out there and, you know, ruffle some feathers.
0: He ain't afraid to be a pest.
2: I've probably been known to be a lot more grubby.
0: He ain't afraid to be a pest.

0: fair bit. What's he use them for?
1: Maybe it's just old hips, to be honest. I use them a fair bit.
0: He ain't afraid to use hips. Stray on a mad Monday, had a little fall.

0: Hopefully I'll get the call. So yeah.
1: He ain't afraid to be a pest.
0: Whatever happens on the field stays on the field.
1: He ain't afraid to be a pest.
0: I just like the way he does it. How good. Where my food? Carrying on like a play 600. All right, how good's rugby? Go Queensland.
2: And a loose unit too. Thank you, Dennis Carnahan, his song of the week on this Sunday afternoon. And as that song was playing, John Gibbs was dancing and bopping down there on the touchline. Gibbsy, it looks cold and bleak. What's it like down there?
3: Yeah, it's not too bad, Andrew. I think I might have overdressed. I might have
2: two
3: layers too much because it's absolutely beautiful. It's magnificent. It's 12 degrees, though. It feels like 8 just on the field at the moment. Treating the touchline as a precipice. It's a little bit slippery, so you wouldn't want to go too close to it. But in all seriousness, we've got some sun poking out over to the west of me. And look, it's good. As I say, it'll be a bit slippery. But as far as player comfort goes and sideline commentary comfort goes, it's nice.
2: So, Gibbs, just reiterate what you were saying at the start of the show. You think that today's game and performance for the Dragons could determine Dean Young's coaching future here?
3: Absolutely. If they say they haven't made a decision yet, and it is, you know, a two-horse race between Dean Young and Ben Hornby, I think Dean Young, because the side has been on an upward trajectory, they have shown improvement. I think if they can win today, that means they will have beaten the reigning premiers of last year, of course, Brisbane, and the minor premiers in the 1 year. I think he gets the gig.
2: Okay, so who are you tipping, having said all that?
3: Canberra and Ben Hornby to get the job.
2: John Gibbs down there on the touchline. What about you, Louis? Who wins today and why? I know you're all about Canberra, aren't you?
4: I just like Canberra, but it wouldn't surprise me if the Dragons come down here and upset them. But, I like Canberra down here. I feel like they've been thereabouts in some games. Just haven't been able to execute the last parts. But, yeah, I feel like they'll get it right today.
2: Yeah, well, to me, they're, again, the team under the pump on NRL Monday, just because this season has just fallen to bits for them. Because I've been like you up until, you know, in the last week or so. Bullish that they're still a good team, that they're going to hit their stride, but it's just one of those years where it hasn't happened for them.
4: Be a lot of tries scored today, I reckon. Become the Dragons now.
2: They do, wearing their Watermelon Crush beanie for the Mark Hughes Foundation. Fullback Clint Gutherson, wingers Setu Tu and Tyrell Sloan, centres Matt Fienga and Valentine Holmes. 5'8", Daniel Atkinson, halfback Kyle Flanagan, who had a blinder against Newcastle. Lock Ryan Couchman, second row is Hamish Stewart and Dylan Egan. Front row is Toby Couchman and Loco Junior Pacifica Tonga. Hooker Damien Cook in a bench of Jacob Little, Emre Gula, Josh Kerr, Luciano Leilua, Jacob Halangahu and Lycan King Tongi, the coach, Dean Young. And the Dragons, in their pretty much Illawarra Steelers tribute outfit, head to the northern end of Canberra Stadium to our left. And the Canberra Raiders will come out shortly. We're going to have the horn blown. And now the Viking clap.

0: introduction, Louis. I love that. I love that introduction.
1: It's so good.
0: To the team running onto the field. St George Illawarra to kick off, defending the northern end of Canberra Stadium. It gets the whole crowd involved and just brings a smile to everyone's face. Crowd of about 11 or 12,000. Canberra to get first use of the footy here for NRL Sunday. Let's go. Pete Gutherson to get us underway. Referee is out there. Big Nev Chiklasa Adamski with his touch. Judges Phil Henderson and Clayton Wills. Adam G's in the bunker. And the kickoff heads down to the in-goal area. And Canberra returns the footy through Corey Horsburgh. The fullback for them, Kaio Weeks. The wingers, Savelio Tamale and Xavier Savage. Centres are Simi Sasangi. Great to see him back. And Matt Timacor. 5'8" Ethan Strange. Halfback Ethan Sanders. Lock Jaden Brayley. Second row is Zach Hosking and Hudson Young. Front row is Joe Tarpany, the captain, and Corey Horsburgh. Owen Paddy, the hooker, as Canberra works it about 12 metres short of halfway. And there, that run from Hudson Young. The lock Jaden Brayley and the bench. Tom Starling, Adam Mariotta, Morgan Smithy, Sebastian Chris, Chevy Stewart, and Jake Clydesdale, the coach Ricky Stewart. Canberra 8 short of halfway on the last. Owen Paddy goes left. Ethan Sanders with a left foot midfield bomb. Straight down the throat of Gutherson on the Dragons 20 metre line. He dummies, returned it himself, and he's caught 26 metres out from his own goal line. The Dragons, fullback Clint Gutherson, wingers Setu Tu and Tyrell Sloan, centres Matt Fienge and Val Holmes, 5'8 Dan Atkinson. I've already run through that team, haven't I? With the bench, Jacob Little, Emre Gula, Josh Kerr, Luciano Lelua, Jacob Halangahu, and Lycan King Tongi, coach Dean Young. And the Dragons are 11 metres short of halfway. 20 metres in from the eastern touchline as it comes open side right here to the front rower for the Dragons, King Tongi. Not King Tongi, Pacifica Tonga. He's caught on halfway. Plays the ball. Cook goes left to Flanagan. He then got a short pass on to Egan, who's caught 9 metres in Canberra territory. As they work the ball back towards centre field. St George Illawarra, no score on the board. They're 34 metres out from the line. It's played to Cook. Goes to the right, Atkinson, away to Gutherson. And then he links up with support as the Dragons head up over the 30. 28 metres out from the goal line is where the tackle's made on Fienge. Now it comes to the left. Dylan Egan got the pass away. Atkinson to Flanagan. Centre field Pacifica Tonga. He's caught 22 metres out from the goal line. Last place in George Illawarra. It comes to the right. And here's the crossfield kick from Atkinson. Down to the wing of Setu Tu. Up he goes. Ball loose on the ground. Dylan Egan flying through for the Dragons. Has he got it down or did he knock it on? Referee Chiklasa Adamski goes to the bunker.
2: No try on basis of the contest. Confirm he doesn't bobble it as well on the grounding.
1: Yeah, there was a double knock on there. Good call. But Setu Tu gets up.
3: Cleared is onside.
1: It's all fine here, but I think he does come up and a knock on right off the start. But here he is here, going up and out of his hands, goes forward.
0: Setu Tu against
3: just Tamale. Looking to determine who gets first touchy.
1: Well, you can see who touches it. That's the part I don't understand. Your very first thing you can see, touch his hand. Why do you have to say determine to see who touches it?
3: To knock on off Setu on the last tackle, we have a decision.
2: Last tackle changeover.
0: You should be president, El Presidente, NRL boss, and in charge of the bunker whilst commentating.
1: I like it.
0: All right, so changeover to Canberra. We've had 2 minutes, 13 seconds gone, no score, and the Raiders get the ball. But I tell you what, that was a very good set for the Dragons, even with the assistance that they had there along the way. Now just outside their 10, Timacor plays the ball. Owen Paddy sends it open side right. And Tamale's caught, 19 out from his own goal line. The former Dragon plays the ball now to Paddy Setterfield. Goes right to Joe Tarpany. He's up over the 20. Wrapped up 24 out from his own line. Lights already on here at Canberra Stadium. Good tackle there from Ryan Couchman. Now right edge to Hosking. He's caught 33 out from his own line. Raiders, Raiders, the chant here. Ball played to Paddy. He goes left to Corey Horsburgh. Got away from his own player. Then throws a reckless pass out the back. Scooped up by Strange. He sends it away left this time for Matt Timacor. He straightens. Good run, Timacor. Dragged to the ground on halfway by Egan. Also coming in there was Fienge. Now on the last, Ethan Sanders, a left foot kick. Towering kick to the wing of Setu Tu. He's got it. Makes the catch despite the presence of Hudson Young. 21 out from the Dragons' line. Scoreless start. 3 minutes 15 gone is now the Dragons. They work at 25 out from their own line. We get early thoughts on the touchline, John Gibbs.
4: Yeah, well, not a bad start for both sides. And certainly plenty of feeling. Some of his tackles are hard. Kicking is going to be absolutely important here. Here's a good run up the middle now. But it's going to be important because it is slippery out there.
0: So now, Jonty, it's the Dragons. working their way into Canberra Raiders territory by 7 metres or so. 20 in from the eastern touchline. Stewart plays the ball to Cook. Comes right Atkinson. Towering kick downfield to the wing of Tamale. Very nearly out on the full. In fact, it is. He did well, Tamale. Oh, no. The touch judges ruled that Tamale caught it and then put his foot over the touchline. Now, I don't think he's far from the mark, the touch judge. Tamale may have had a shocking error in judgment here, and as a result, it is going to be a Dragons play the ball 10 metres out from the Canberra line.
1: I reckon he's wrong. I reckon his foot's on the ground.
0: I think you might be right too, looking at the...
1: How can they not turn this around? How can they not turn that around when he's got it wrong? The ball's in the air and his foot's on the ground.
0: It was very...
1: I'm done.
0: No, you can't be done. We're just starting. Dragons 2 metres out. I agree with you. Now, look at the replay. He did have his foot down. It's now Pasifika Tonga right in centre field. He's caught 1 metre out from the Canberra goal line. Tarpany over the top. Ball played to Cook. It comes to the left. Flanagan got it away to Holmes. He stepped through one tackle, Sasungi, but now caught 5 metres out from the goal line. So early dramas here at Canberra Stadium. Flanagan sends the ball open side right. Ryan Couchman through one. He's only 2 metres away from the goal line. Five gone, no score. Dragons on the attack. Cook sent the ball away right. A little stab kick. It ricochets out for Dylan Egan off his neck. Legs, but there was an earlier knock on. And it's called back. And so maybe justice prevails. Canberra will get the ball a few metres, 10 metres out from their own line with the scrum. 5 minutes, 15 gone, no score. Touchline, John Gibbs.
4: Well, that saved their blushes, didn't it? Because plainly he had his foot on the ground. And you know the amazing thing? I don't think you can challenge that. Because it's the rule of the touch judge, he's put his flag up, you can't challenge it.
1: He should nearly walk off.
4: How silly is that? That could cost you a game and you can't challenge it.
0: But that's one of that. Sorry, Jonty.
4: No, well, it's incredible. They can look at things for 10 minutes that goes, who touched it in the in-goal area?
1: I agree.
0: Is Canberra with the ball, Savage, caught 15 out from his own line. That was the point I was going to make to reiterate what you said, Louis. Again, for a restarting play, they rightly have a look at the bunker. That should be the bunker just saying, mate, no. It's out in the foot. So here's Canberra, 34 out from the rim. I'm not going to have to get security to stop you from leaving like yesterday, am I?
1: No, but my blood's boiling.
0: Tarpany goes left, through hands, now to Ethan Strain. Short ball, Timocor. Oh, great tackle down low, but Fingo let him go. No rule held, says referee Chiklas Radamski. So I don't think he was. That was premature. 2 metres in St. George Illawarra's half. 10 in from the western touchline. Played to Strange. Goes right to Sanders. They straighten up the middle. And great defence coming in here on Tarpany. 5 metres short of halfway. The ball played on the last. Comes right to Sanders. Two short of halfway. Kicks it into the clouds. Down to the left wing. Taken by Sloan. 21 out from his own goal line. Heads towards centre field and knocked to the deck. 22 out from his own line. Nearly 7 minutes gone. No score, Luke Lewis.
1: No score at the moment. A couple of opportunities on this left edge for the Canberra Raiders. They're making some half breaks, and Timiko almost got up and bounced away again there. It might have been hard to stop, but he got pulled back. But really just an arm wrestle to start this this first 7 or 8 minutes.
0: So now the Dragons, 12 short of halfway. Ball played to Cook. Goes left, Flanagan. He's got it away to support, just short of halfway. Stewart plays the ball to Cook, short side left again. They work it away to Gutherson. He's down the touchline, put in a centre and kick. The ball heading towards the goal line. The race is on. The Dragons are going to claim a try in the in-goal area through Sloan, but he may have dived over the bouncing ball.
2: Kick on tackle four. I have no try. Confirm there's no interference. Letting into the grounding.
0: 7 minutes, 24 gone of a rather stop-start affair. No
3: we
0: score.
3: The on-field decision of onside from the kick, playing on.
0: The kick came from Gutherson. There were three or four Raiders there. It's Val Holmes making the mad dash.
1: They're all competing for the ball, so that's fine.
0: But he doesn't get it down, does he, Val?
1: No, he doesn't get it. He gets close, but he knocks it on.
0: Yeah. So here we go. We've got a view now from behind. Holmes was in there.
3: This stage, Savage. All players were just competing for the ball. We acknowledge there is a hand on the back from Xavier, but everyone's just trying to get through to the ball. Now looking at the grounding.
1: Well, we know you didn't ground it.
0: No score. Canberra and St. George Illawarra. And this is going to be a 20-metre tap for Canberra.
2: Did he touch it into the leg of KOX?
0: So they're checking a few things here.
3: Valentine Holmes knocks the ball on into the leg of Kaya Weeks. We have a decision.
1: 20-metre restart.
0: So we got

0: there eventually. So 20 metre tap for Canberra. No score, 7.5 minutes gone here at Canberra Stadium. You can update scores around the grounds as well. Jersey flag full time. South Sydney defeating the Roosters by 24 points to 12. And currently Covetti Silktails leading Newcastle 8-6. As now it's Canberra moving the ball from right to left. Horsburgh, he's going to be tackled 11 short of halfway. Queensland Cup winner Manly 4 leading Dolphins 0. Sunshine Coast 10 leading the Western Clydesdales 0. It's Canberra 7 short of halfway. Ball's going to be played here by the lock forward for the Canberra Raiders, Jaden Brayley. Still getting used to him playing at lock rather than dummy half, where he spent most of his career. Tarpany tackle just inside Dragons territory. Now Sanders to the left. Got the pass away to a stepping Strange. He beat one. Reckless pass over the top. Scooped up out the back. It was touched in flight by St. George Illawarra. And diving on the pill, Owen Paddy, 6 metres in Saints territory. Played the Young. Goes right to Timocor. Heavy contact by Fiengay, but he dropped off him. And Matt Timocor, having a great start to the game, finally tackled right on the Luke Lewis line, 35 metres out from the Dragons' goal line. And in there to greet him was Ryan Couch. But now Sanders, a pass to Hosking. Went without it. Look out. It's picked up by the Dragons. They race over halfway. Tyrell Sloan. No one will get near him. Savage is trying, but no way, Jose. Tyrell Sloan races over to score. Poor pass from Canberra. Poor attempt at catch from Hosking. Joe Tarpany blowing up at his teammates. And Tyrell Sloan, too quick, streaks over to score the try. 8 minutes and 50 seconds gone. St. George Illawarra 4, Canberra 0 from a Raiders mistake between Sanders and Hosking.
1: Yeah, well, that was just too easy for Sloan as the pass just goes astray. And then he just picks it up and there you go. It's open field. You're not catching him when he's in open space, Sloan. Just too quick. And he looks like he was sort of in second gear too. So, simple try there, really. Not much dealing, but nice finish there from Sloan. And good work to the Dragons. Hanging in there. They finally get a little bit of an opportunity. Sloan takes it with two hands and scores straight under the sticks.
0: Touchline, John Gibbs.
2: He's a great athlete, Tyrell Sloan. He raced away there. They were never going to catch him. He's being pursued and all in vain, obviously. But that right edge and Ethan Sanders and Zach Hosking. I think Zach Hosking thought it was going to be a cut-out pass. I think he thought he was a decoy. You've always got to be ready. It clipped him, and Tyrell Sloan was Johnny on the spot and was able to race away and score. Don't write this in, because Val missed a similar one to this in Newcastle.
0: I'm writing it in, Johnny. Val Holmes, 11 out right in front. And yes, he's kicked the goal. So St. George Illawarra score first. Dragons 6, Canberra 0. NRL Sunday here on ABC Sport. Now around the grounds, Jersey Fleek full time. South 24 beat Roosters 12. First half, Kaibiti Silktails 8 leading Newcastle 6. Queensland Cup winner Manly 6 leading the Dolphins 0. Sunshine Coast top of the table leading Western Clydesdales 10-0. Queensland Women's Rugby League full-time. Sunshine Coast 22 defeated Western Clydesdales 10. North Devils lead South Logan 6-0. FIFA World Cup full-time, a 3-all draw between Algeria and Austria. Each team scored a goal in stoppage time. Austria finished second in the group, Algeria third, while Argentina has completed a 3-1 win over Jordan. As now from the kickoff, it's gone out on the full.
1: Yep, gone out in the full there. Good work there by Atkinson. He knew exactly where he was on the field. Puts his foot over and just catches the ball. And then the Canberra Raiders, well, they just can't do anything right at the moment. A couple of drop balls. They're not getting their decisions right. Come up with a kickoff now going out. And the Dragons are going to kick upfield and get a full set on the Dragons line.
0: Well, this is, we're seeing here, Louis, exactly why Canberra is second last. Here's the Dragons finding touch 24 metres out from the Canberra Raiders goal line. Tap taken by Fiengay. Goes left, Atkinson away to Toby Couchman. He's put to the ground, 20 out from the Canberra line. St. George Illawarra 6, Canberra 0. 10 minutes 40 gone. Here come the Dragons again. Set of field it is with Ryan Couchman. Got the one-hander away from Damien Cook. Evaded one. Now put to the ground, only 5 metres out from the goal line. Pacifica Tonga goes into dummy half. He sends it away left to Flanagan. Long cut-out pass to Val Holmes. Steps in field. Simi Sasangi is there with Sanders. Held is the call as he stands in the tackle, 9 metres out. Plays the ball to Sloan. Comes open side right. And now Hamish Stewart on the burst, to within 2 metres of the goal line. He'll play the ball to Cook, spins it away right to Flanagan. Dummies inside, goes himself Flanagan. Put to the ground after beating one, he's half a metre out, ended up beating two tackles. Caught by Kyo Weeks next to the upright. On the last, Cook goes right Atkinson, plays out the back.

0: along the ground, poor pass. Finge couldn't handle it, knock on. It'll be a changeover or handover to Canberra. 11 out from their own goal line as the rain, John Gibbs, starts to fall. 12 minutes gone, 6-0 Dragons lead.
1: It does indeed. So umbrellas up, but never mind. It'll warm the cockles of my heart. I'm still warm here. It's not cold. It's only about 7. And plummeting.
0: Plummeting, that doesn't sound too good. Here's the Raiders, 31 metres out from their own line. They are trailing 6-0. Owen Paddy sends it left to Hudson Young. And Young, who's sure to be named in that Blues team later tonight, he's tackled 7 short of halfway by Cook. Plays the ball to Paddy. Goes open side right, Tarpany. Toby Couchman is there, so too is Pacifica Tonga. He beat the first, and now Pacifica Tonga holds on with Ryan Couchman. Now they work it left the Raiders. Strange to Young. Hudson Young stands in the tackle, now on the deck, 30 metres out from the Dragons' goal line. 6-0 St. George Illawarra leads on the last. Ethan Strange on the short side left. Kicks it downfield to Gutherson. Fight through the air, lost it. It's coming down for the Dragons, but it's a knock-on by Clint Gutherson. And Canberra will get a scrum feed 10 metres out from the Dragons' line. 6-0 Dragons on this bleak Canberra afternoon. We've had 13 minutes of play.
2: Yeah, well, I've just seen watching Gutho there. He does, you know what, he probably had an opportunity to contest that there. As Tamale didn't really look like he was going for the ball. Could have been an obstruction, but this is the Canberra Raiders' first opportunity in this game, really, down this end of the field to get some points on the ball.
0: We might have to open this window shortly because the rain is coming on it. We don't have a windscreen wiper as the Raiders win the scrum. It comes left to Tim McCaw. Wraparound pass back to Paddy. He hands it on the inside to a stepping Hudson Young. He's going to be tackled 8 metres out from the St. George Illawarra line. Owen Paddy awaits a dummy half for Canberra. The green machine have not clicked yet. He sends it back to Strange. To the right they go. Brayley turns it into Tarpany. He runs back to the right. And they're a bit of a rabble right now as he's caught 8 metres out. Paddy dummy half. He sends it away right to Horsburgh. Then to Sanders. Turns it back on the inside. Sasangi slipped as he stepped. 5 metres out right in front of the northern post. Plays the ball to Paddy. Comes to the left to Sanders. He goes on a jinking run himself into Gutherson. And Ryan Couchman caught 1 metre out from the goal line. Plays the ball now to Owen Paddy for the Raiders. He sends it to the left. No, he fell over. Then goes to the left side. To Matt Timicore. Timicore across field to the right. To the left. Back to the right. Caught in the middle of the park. 11 metres out. Last tackle, Canberra. 6-0, the Dragons lead. Played the Paddy, comes to the left. Sanders to Strange. Strange put the fend on away from Fing. Eh? Still the last. Stepped away from Egan. Accelerate. Strange scored. How did he do that? Referee Chiklasa Radamski points to the spot. The horn sounds and Ethan Strange. Magnificent. My only question mark was there an early obstruction? Because it looked like he was about to slow down behind his own player. But then he beat about 3 of them. Incredible deception and strength from Ethan Strange. 15 minutes gone. St. George Illawarra 6. Canberra Raiders 4. Kick to come.
2: Yeah, how good is he when he was running the ball, Ethan Strange? Just big, he's strong. But the one that you're talking about was Hudson Young. He runs through, but he pushes through the line and leaves plenty of space. So there's no obstruction there. It's just great footwork, great strength there by Ethan Strange. And as soon as he decided to run, there was a bit of ball movement though. I'd like to see this put down. He might have dropped it over the line.
0: Let's go to the touchline. Gibbsy, what do you reckon?
1: Oh, there's a bobble, but I think he might have re-gripped it, though. There's no obstruction. That's not a problem. He's stepping off both feet, but he's hit over the top. I reckon he re-grips it.
2: He does re-grip it.
1: I reckon he re-grips it. That's a try because Toby Couchman desperately tried to hit it out of his grasp, but that was a strong run. What about the set? It was hopeless. There was nothing happening. They'd gone backwards, and all of a sudden, Ethan Strange on the last tackle, the big don't argue, the Finge was a beauty. Then the left foot step, the right foot step, he showed his full kit bag there. What a player.
0: Yeah, getting past Dylan Egan 3 or 4 metres out from the line was one of the impressive parts as well. So, 6-4, St. George Illawarra leads. Ethan Strange, a brilliant individual try. And now Ethan Sanders.
3: Okay, try under review for grounding.
0: They're checking it, and I've already written it in, Louis. That's why.
4: Cleared all aspects of play up until this point.
0: So
4: Toby Couchman is just making a tackle and trying to prevent the ball being grounded. You can see at this.
0: Todd. This is out of the bunker.
4: See at this point the ball's been dislodged.

0: Ethan Strange now needs to regrip it prior to it hitting the ground.
1: He does, because the ball, there's no space between. If you have a look
0: at the
1: ball,
0: you can see that there's clear separation.
1: Then he's got his hand back on it,
0: and he fails to regrip it before grounding it. We have a decision.
2: Wait, Coral.
1: Maybe that view is probably a better view than the front view.
3: Yeah, I find it hard.
1: I can live with that one.
3: Yeah, I'm with you. I thought, like you, Louis, it was a try, but it is no try. It remains 6-0 to St George Illawarra, and all that incredible work from Ethan Strange counts for naught in the end, as St George Illawarra has it, 25 out from their own goal line. They were working in centre field. Dennis, can I open this window? Is this openable?
1: It'd be very cold.
3: I know, but I'm still going to be able to see it. Well, brace yourself, Louis. The window's opening. St George Illawarra, 12 metres short of halfway. I can see Damien Cook. He sends it open side. Oh, it is cold. To Toby Couchman, wrapped up three short of halfway. He'll play the ball now. And dummy half is Cook. Open side right, he goes to Gutherson. Charges there into Tarpany and two others, including Brayley. 10 metres in Canberra territory. Last tackle, Dragons, who hold a 6-0 lead. Kick downfield now from Daniel Atkinson's right boot to the wing of Tamale. Oh, he never looked like catching that. Comes off him. Dived on by Canberra. Offside. And a penalty goes to St George Illawarra. He's going to be a target all day to Marley because he is not sure-handed. Horsburgh dived on the ball through instinct, well offside, and a penalty goes to St George Illawarra. So they've got a chance to add to this 6-0 lead. 15 minutes 40 gone. The contest was between he and Setu too. And if Tamale's not careful, Setu's going to have a field day. But they're not going to take the two.
1: Canberra look horrible at the moment. They look like the Dragons are going to put 20 on them.
3: And this is Canberra's day. They should be excelling in these conditions. From the tap, it's Toby Couchman caught 12 metres out. Plays the ball to Cook. Goes left to Pacifica Tonga. He's put to the ground 8 metres out from the goal line. He'll play the ball now to Damien Cook. He will miles off the mark. Now plays it to Cook. Goes left to Flanagan, away to Stewart. He's collared in a high tackle by Ethan Sanders, and it's a penalty to the Dragons. First three penalties now go to St George Illawarra, who leads 6-0. Make it 16 minutes and 20 seconds gone. And this is 15 in from the eastern touchline. I guess when you're coming last, why not just try and score tries? What are they going to do here? Damien Cook says to Ziggy,
2: "When you're ready, go."
3: Take the tap, and away they go. Comes open side right, and through hand, set of field to Ryan Couchman. He's put down 9 metres out right in front of the Canberra post. 6-0 to the Dragons. Played comes right from Cook now to Toby Couchman. Easily got through Brayley into Tarpany. There's no oomph in the Canberra defence either, Louis. Ball played, and it comes Cook. Goes left to Ryan Couchman. Then away Flanagan. Feeds it on to Gutherson. Back to the right to Atkinson. Right foot step past one. Past two. Now caught only 6 metres out from the Canberra line. St George Illawarra attacking here. Cook goes left, Pacifica Tonga, then away to Flanagan, put through a shocking kick. A left footer straight over the dead ball line. 20 metre tap, 7 tackles set for Canberra. It is 6-0 Dragons.
1: Yeah, you're right. That was a horrible kick there from Flanagan. As soon as he kicked it, it was always going dead, but it did skim and pull up right just after the dead ball line, but not good enough there from the Dragons. But they're getting a lot of opportunity, the Dragons. Canberra look absolutely lost and rattled at the moment, so they've got to try and, you know, take this a little bit of advantage that they've got, the Dragons, to get as many points as they can on the board.
3: Xavier Savage plays it. Comes left to Hosking. He's caught 4 metres short of halfway. Canberra with a trailing 6-0. They work it right to left. Brayley got the pass through hands. Now it's Hudson Young. He's tackled 5 metres in St George Illawarra territory by Egan. 20 in from the western touchline. Played to Paddy. Goes right to Tarpany. He steps into 3 defenders. Held is the call from Chiklasa Radansky. And down he goes 10 metres in Dragons territory. And Tarpany thinks he should have at least got a set restart. Plays the ball now to Paddy. Short side right they go. And chinking last into the defensive line, Brayley, 30 metres out. Last tackle, Canberra. It's played to Paddy, goes left to Ethan Sanders. Left foot kick from 31 metres out. It's a very short kick. Tamale got then dropped another one. And, geez, he's lucky. It came off the Dragon. 6 more tackles, Canberra. And they'll play 15. Now it ended up in the hands of Hudson Young. They play it and it goes right to Horsburgh in centre field. Corey's tackled 11 metres out from the goal line. Dragon 6, Raiders 0. Ball play. Paddy goes right. Sanders turns it into Hosking. He's taken by Pacifica Tonga. 5 metres out from the St George Illawarra goal line. And also in there was Gutherson. Dummy half Paddy. Goes left, Brayley away. Sanders quick hands to nobody. Heartfully by Strange. Goes on a stepping run past Fiengay. Can he get past another? Yes, he can. Still going, Ethan Strange. Back to the 10-metre line. Finally buried. 10 metres out. 6-0 St George Illawarra leads. About 19 minutes and 20 seconds of play. They work it right now, the Raiders. Sanders got it through, hands away to Kyo Weeks, and he's caught on that right edge. 10 out from the goal line. Played to Paddy, back left to Horsburgh, then away to Sanders. Puts in a little stab kick. This should be a try to Hudson Young. What a chase. How often do we see that from Canberra? Hudson with an H. He's over to score. Brilliant little stab kick. St George Illawarra 6, Canberra 4. Try to Hudson Young. 19 minutes, 45 gone. Luke Lewis.
1: Well, you can see this coming from a mile away. Hudson Young wasn't even looking at the kicker. He already told him, I'll be chasing hard. Just get it on the toe, put it in the backfield. And he's absolutely flying. And see you later, straight through to backfield. He just got to get the put down right. He's getting closer and closer to the dead ball line. And as he jumps and dives and puts it down, the ball's hitting the ground, gets the timing right, scores an outstanding try. Great execution and great communication too of his halfback to get that right. Great try from the Raiders.
3: Ooh, just got it down in the nick of time.
1: Not much there, but he got it down.
3: Amazing back rowers, Louis. You were an elite back rower. But these days you've got Ellie Katoa, who unfortunately we won't see at all this year.
1: High
3: and
1: ball.
3: Jeremiah Nene under the high ball. And Hudson Young, there's no better back rower chasing a kick on the ground than this play.
1: No, absolutely not.
3: Touchline, John Gibbs.
4: And the chase had to be outstanding because the kick from Ethan Sanders was a little bit heavy and he was charging onto the ball. As you say, Louis, the communication was excellent. He was charging and he still got the ball down about a millimetre inside that dead ball line. It is slippery. And that all came about after Savelio Tamale went out for a ball and luckily it went backwards into the arms of the eventual try scorer, Hudson Young. So Tamale, it's interesting because he made his debut a couple of years ago for St George Illawarra, played one game, and now he's playing for Canberra against St George Illawarra.
3: Beautifully worked out, Jonty. Here's Ethan Sanders, 22 out, 14 in from the western touchline to level the score. Sanders, a left foot kick, strikes it, likes it, kicks the goal, and it is Canberra 6, St George Illawarra 6. Here at Canberra Stadium, and we've had 21 minutes of play. Around the grounds, Jersey Flegg, half-time. Kaiviti Silktails leading Newcastle 8-6. Queensland Women's Rugby League, Norse Devils leading South Logan 10-0. Queensland Cup first half, Winner Manly 6, leading the Dolphins 4. Sunshine Coast 16, leading the Western Clydesdales 0. And it's 6-all between Central Queensland and Mackay. 6-all here, Canberra and St George Illawarra. So the restart comes from Gutherson. I wonder whether scoring that try will click Canberra into gear because they have been way off so far. From the kickoff, the return from Horsburgh runs it into three defenders, including on the field now Emre Gula for St George Illawarra. Here's Canberra right up the centre of the paddock. Good run, Simi Sasangi. Caught 27 out from his own line. Plays the ball quickly to Owen Paddy. Sends it right to Jaden Brayley, and he's dealt with about 14 metres short of halfway. And the Dragons having to defend here. It comes left to Tarpany. He's tackled 7 short of halfway. 4 tackles into the set. Played to Paddy. Goes right to Horsburgh. Jinking run at the defensive line. Gula, one of 3 defenders there. And the ball is popped out the back to Paddy. Sends it left to Sanders. Then away it goes back to Young. He's tackled 32 out from the line. Really good set after points here for the Raiders. Played on the last set of field. And Paddy fires it left to Sanders. Puts up a kick down to the wing of Setu 2. Coming through to Marley. Oh, Setu 2. Great catch. Brilliant for the Dragons. 10 out from his own line. 12 in from touch in that northwest corner. Canberra 6 and George Illawarra 6. 17 minutes 45 to go in the half as it's played. And Matt Fiengay from dummy half, he's tackled 12 out from his own line.
1: Yeah, well, that try that Hudson Young scored definitely put some spark back into the Canberra jersey. That was a beautiful set, some nice offloads, and a great enthusiastic chase down on that left edge. That's what they need to continue to do, the Canberra Raiders.
3: Damien Cook sends it left to Tyrell Sloan. He scored 32 out from his own line. Now Cook out of the dummy half. Danks 10, 15 metres. Finally caught 4 metres short of halfway. St. George Illawarra with it. Scores locked at 6 as Louis goes for the jacket. Sorry, Louis. Here's the kick downfield now from Atkinson. He's basically lifted in the air by the Canberra defender. Kick straight down the throat of Tamale. He returned it into Fingane Egan, 31 metres out from the Canberra line. 23 minutes gone. 6 all Dragons and Raiders. And inside the 10 is St. George Illawarra. That's the first set restart of the game.

0: As Canberra gets to within 8 metres of halfway. Ball played by Tim McCord to Weeks. Goes right to Savage. Xavier, he charges headlong into the defence. Put to the ground by Flanagan. Just short of halfway. Plays the ball to Paddy. Comes the left edge to Brayley. He's over the 40. Wrapped up 38 metres out from the Dragons line. And 20 in from the eastern touchline. Paddy sends it. Centre fielder to Sanders, to Strange. Cut out ball away to Tamale down the left wing, but he's going to nearly be driven over the touchline. And how has he stayed in the field of play? No, he didn't. Finally, the flag goes up. One, two, three, four, five Dragons around Tamale.
1: There is no second effort in the touch. Change over, 10, 20 on middle.
0: Joe Tarpany very unhappy with the decision. It's going to be a Dragons play the ball, 12, 22 out from their own line. 6 all the score, and it all happened in front of you, John Gibbs. What did you see?
2: Yeah, well, I saw that the touch judge who made the error previously was unsighted, and he wasn't going to make an early call. I think he's a little bit worried because he looked at the big screen on that last one, but he got that one right.
0: Okay. So credit that time to the touch judge. Clayton Wills is now St. George Illawarra, 15 metres short of halfway. Ball played to Cook. Sends it right to Gula. Backs his way into the defence to Zemray against his old team. And he'll play it 2 metres short of halfway for St. George Illawarra. To the left they go. Flanagan to Gutherson, away to a juggling Val Holmes. Got straight through Sasangi. But he's knocked to the deck pretty soon after by Sanders. 8 metres inside Canberra territory. Is now the Dragons. They're beating tackles at will. They're 32 metres out from the goal line. Played by Hamish Stewart to Cook. Goes right now to Atkinson. The kick from 32 metres out. Tamale against two again. Tamale drops another one. The ball loose on the deck. And it's knocked on both ways. The first, I believe, from Trevelio Tamale. He doesn't look like he's close to catching anything out there, Tamale. So it'll be a Canberra Raiders having to defend. St. George Illawarra get a scrum feed. 10 metres out, and poor old Tamale, Lou, he's going to get plenty of high kicks coming his way.
3: Yeah, he's got at least another 50 coming to his way this afternoon because he's just not confident going into it. He's sort of standing there, he's jumping, but he's got to get his hands up. You're always going to have someone coming down there. If you keep doing that, it's 50-50, and I reckon 50% of the time it's going to go to the attacking side.
0: So, it is now the Dragons. What an opportunity. In the scrum when they're 6 metres out in front of the post. Played by Toby Couchman. Comes right. Flanagan turns it into Emre Gula. Charges close to the line. Held up 2 metres away. 6 all the score. St. George Illawarra with it. Cook goes left. Flanagan away to Gutherson. Dummies and gets nailed. 9 metres out from the line. Very good defence from Zach Hosking head on. Played to Cook. Comes open side right to Ryan Couchman. And he's going to make it within 3 metres of the Canberra goal line. Near enough centre field, southern end. 26 minutes gone, 6 all. They go left again. Flanagan got a short ball away. And Val Holmes is going to be put on his back 2 metres out. Last tackle. Played to Gutherson. Comes back right to Flanagan under pressure. Knocked to the ground by Tarpany. And it is a changeover. Great defence. That was slow as a wet week from St. George Illawarra. Canberra with the ball, 12 out from their own line, 13 minutes, 20 left in the half. 6 all the score, and Louis, while this is kind of fun to watch, we are seeing why teams have played 16th and 17th.
3: Oh, absolutely. Everything's just done a little bit slower. But I love what Joey Tarpany done here. He just comes out, puts pressure on the halfback, doesn't let him come up with a decision to either pass or kick, and gets a really good shot on him and gets the ball back for his team. So great work by the captain.
0: Now Xavier Savage shoved back 5 or 6 metres to the 10-metre line. Plays it to Owen Paddy. Comes left to Marley. Tackled 18 out from his own line for Canberra now, Owen Paddy. Goes right edge again. Sasangi dumped to the ground. 26 out from his own line. Wonderful tackle by Dylan Egan. Played to Paddy. Comes right Tarpany. Trying to lead from the front for Canberra. Tarpany had 4 defenders around him at one point. Now stands in the tackle. 10 short of halfway. Paddy kicks from just inside the 40. Over the head of Tyrell Sloan. But Gutherson's back there. 8 metres out from his own line. A few in from the eastern touch line. He returns it himself, Gutherson, to be put to the ground. 20 out from his own line and 10 in from touch on that eastern side of Canberra Stadium. Plays it to Flanagan, goes open side right to Tyrell Sloan, who was the Dragons try scorer back in the 9th minute. Hudson Young, the Canberra Raiders try scorer. Now it's come centre field right to Setu Tu. Wrapped up 30 metres out from his own line. You with Luke Lewis, John Gibbs, I'm Andrew Moore, NRL Sunday at Canberra Stadium. Toby Couchman casts it up to within 10 of halfway. He's having

0: Another very productive afternoon. Toby Couchman played to Cook. Goes left to Flanagan, away to Stewart. Hamish Stewart over halfway. Still on his feet, Stewart. And a flick pass out the back to Gutherson. He's over the 40. Darts from left to right. Straight through. One ordinary attempt. Now claimed. 29 out from the goal line. Played on the last to Cook. Sends it right to Atkinson. Pressure on Tamale again from the high kick. And this time he comes up with the catch. Ends up in the in goal area. It's going to be a goal line dropout for Canberra. That time he held his nerve, Tamale. 11 minutes 20 to go in the half. Canberra 6 and George Illawarra 6. Touchline, John Gibbs.
1: Well, that was a really good set from the Dragons. Look, there's no shortage of effort from both sides, but I think you can see why we're watching 16th versus 17th. But what is really pleasing is your Couchmans, Ryan and Toby, both going well. And you look at Dylan Egan, Hamish Stewart, they're going to have a good future, the Dragons, albeit an ordinary year.
0: And just check for me, Johnny. I think someone's just been placed on report too. Here's a long line dropout. Picked up by the Dragons. 10 metres short of halfway. And returned by Toby Couchman, 10 metres into Canberra Raiders territory. Scores locked at 6. Ball played to Cook. Comes right now to Ryan Couchman. He steps into Paddy. And a tackle with Jaden Brayley's help, 31 metres out. Right in front of the southern post. Cook goes left to Gula. And he is charging there into the tackle of Adam Mariotta, who's on the field. Stands in the tackle, 20 metres out.
2: Don't push forward, Emery.
0: Don't push forward, Emery. Come on, mate.
3: Yeah, back up. Not back. Even a mil.
0: Yep, plays it to Cook, goes right. Flanagan turns it into Toby Couchman. He's caught 15 out from the Canberra line. 6 all the score. Half an hour gone. Damien Cook spins it away left this time. Flanagan to Gutherson. Dummies inside. Goes that way to Holmes. He's knocked to the ground. Is fouled by Horsburgh. 11 metres out. Played on the last. Comes right. Atkinson had plenty of time. Oh, Tamale runs into Tim Accord. Taken by Setu too. He's into the in-goal area. Can he get the ball down? Setu too. He did. Oh, this is such one-way traffic. Setu 2 against Sevelio Tamale. It's not even close. Setu 2 scores a try. 9 minutes 30 to go in this first half, and the Dragons are back in front. A try to 2. St George Illawarra 10, Canberra 6. Kick to come. How many kicks did you say was coming Tamale's way? Whatever you said, Louis, double it.
3: 50. So you're going 100. But I'll tell you what, there's a little bit of communication problem here too. They're not getting themselves in the right position here, the Canberra Raiders. Tamale gets sort of tangled up with his teammate, Timiko. Can't get a jump on the play. And then Setu too, he couldn't believe it. He gets through. There's a little bit of an opportunity to get the ball. Keeps pumping those massive legs and gets over the line and somehow gets it down with a couple of Canberra players around him. But the kick as well. The kick from Daniel Atkinson gets it pinpoint, puts it right on Tamale, and then gives him an opportunity there, Setu 2, and he comes up trumps.
0: Touchline, John Gibbs.
1: Yeah, it was a really good kick from Atkinson. He's been kicking well because he's been putting it on a dime, and Setu 2, the recipient here, there was, you know, the hint of a bobble there. I think he's got it down now. It was a bad miss again for Tamale. But Setu 2, he's been a bright light also for the Dragons his first year. 13 games, try confirmed, by the way, and 8 tries.
0: These look very good, Jonty. Here's Val Holmes down, 27 metres out. 3 or 4 in from touch. In or out, Luke?
3: I think you pull it left. Okay. I can't really get a good angle on the ball, though, but I feel like it's aiming way left.
0: Here he comes, Val Holmes. Moves in, strikes it. No, it's way right. He tried to overcorrect. He's missed that by a long way. So he's 1 out of 2. It is St George Illawarra, though, leading Canberra. 10 points to 6. This is NRL Sunday with Luke Lewis, John Gibbs, I'm Andrew Moore.
3: That was ugly all way, the whole way, that kick.
0: He used to be the best striker of the football. Now he's amongst the worst, Val Holmes.
3: It even looked like he had it like lined up a totally different angle.
0: Now in the jersey flag, you've just thrown a...
3: No, just threw it down, just put it down.
0: Goal-kicking disgust. Jersey flag, Kaiviti, Silktails 8, lead Newcastle 6, second half.
3: Tamale's been pulled too.
0: Has he?
3: Yeah.
0: Well, that's it. He's gone from the field, John Gibbs.
1: Yep, and he's walked off. And remember, he had an ordinary game a couple of months ago and he asked Ricky Stewart to put him in New South Wales Cup. Oh. Well, Ricky Stewart has acted. He knows he's having...
0: Gibbsy, I don't mean to interrupt you, but I've just seen... This is man management here. Tamale, he's been taken from the field and Ricky's gone straight and sat next to him, put his arm around him.
1: Yep, crisis in confidence, and Ricky had to pull the trigger. So on goes Seb Chris, a pretty good replacement, but he didn't want to, you know, decay his confidence anymore. So Ricky Stewart has taken him from the field.
0: Gee, you don't see that these days, but the way Ricky handled it was notable. Here's the Dragons. 2 metres in Canberra territory. Played to Cook on the last. Comes to the right. Kick downfield from Atkinson. Getting back there for his first touch is Seb Chris. And he catches it. Five out from his own goal line. He dummies. And then he's a bigger body, Seb Chris, too. But he's taken here by Gula and Ryan Couchman. 20 metres out from his own goal line. Plays the ball to Weeks. Goes right to Tim Acor. He's wrapped up 25 out from his own line. 7 minutes to go. St George Illawarra 10. Canberra 6 in the first half. Played to Patty. Goes right to Xavier Savage. He accelerates into the defence. Good leg drive from Savage. And he's going to be held 33 out from his own line. So Tamale is looking with his head down on the bench on the touchline here at Canberra Stadium. 8 short of halfway. Kaio Weeks joins the back line, but doesn't get much joy here. He runs into Stewart and into Flanagan. Caught 9 metres in St George Illawarra territory, eastern side on the last. Sanders the kick from 42 metres out. Towering kick down to Gutherson with the catch, and he falls over 6 metres out from his own line, then gets to his feet and he returns at 12 metres out. Was it Chad Townsend at this ground, Louis, in a finals game that got replaced by Shane Flanagan?
3: Yeah, 2016 got replaced, and then he come back the final week and had a really good game.
0: Here's the Dragons now. Cook. He sends it right to Fiinge. Slipped and fell as he tried to step. About 25 metres out from his own goal line. In fact, that was Setu too. Now flick pass out the back. Damien Cook gets it away to Atkinson. He's caught 14 short of halfway. Set of field. St George Illawarra with it with a 10-6 lead. Played to Cook. Goes left to Gutherson, to Flanagan, then to Hamish Stewart. He dummies his way into the defence and taken. No, a little dipsy-doodle out the back for Gutherson off the ground. Then goes right to Damien Cook. He sends it away further right to Atkinson. He puts in a kick downfield on play four, and it's going to skedaddle over the dead ball line.
3: It's a weird play.
0: That is a weird play. 20-metre tap. I mean, there was a lot of goodness in it, but not a good finish. 20-metre tap for Canberra. 7 tackles set. 10-6 Dragons lead, 5 minutes 30 left in the half. Luke.
3: Well, they stripped them for numbers, the Canberra Raiders, and he comes off with a kick. Atkinson run the ball. His strength is to run. He should have been skipping across field, throwing a cutout pass out wide. Now 3 or 4 on 2 men from the Canberra Raiders, and he comes up with a kick and goes dead, gives him a 7 tackle restart. He just can't do it.
0: So now Seb Chris put to the ground, 5 short of halfway. Canberra works at left edge, repeating that Savelio Tamale is taken from the field after a series of errors. Sanders goes right Weeks, then links up with Simi Sasangi with a right footstep. And Sasangi is held onto here by Holmes and also in there Flanagan. 37 away from the Dragons line, 19 from the eastern touchline. Played to Weeks, comes right to left through Hans Horsburgh. Set restart inside the 10. Emre Gula for the Dragons. Strange feats one. Then a wraparound ball to support. Hudson Young gets it away to Timicor. Fends away from Setu two. Then Owen Paddy says run straight, Matty. And he does as he's told. He's going to be held 21 metres out from the line. Set restarts 2-0 to Canberra. That's 18 metres out, Paddy. Sends it right to Hudson Young. He's claimed 11 out from the goal line. Dragons 10, Raiders 6. 4 minutes 14 to go in the half. Played to Paddy, comes to the right, Brayley, then links up with Mariotta, but the defence is there. Stewart, one of 3 defenders with Cook. Stands in the tackle, 5 out. Played to Paddy, goes from dummy half, set it right to Hosking, but he's felled. 1 metre out from the goal line. Great tackle, Kyle Flanagan. Paddy goes short side right again. Canberra getting very close to the line, about half a metre out. Brilliant defence by Ryan Couchman. Sasangi plays it. The ball touched by the Dragons. They come up with it through Emre Gula. 5 out from their own goal line. 3 minutes 40 left in the half. Dragons 10, Canberra 6.
3: Well, the pass there from Paddy, that actual one there, short, close to the line, that last pass, I thought it come off a Dragons play. It'll end up landing in the Dragons' hands. But, yeah, that was a try-scoring opportunity there. Gorn begging, but nice play by the Dragons. Great run here from Damien Cook up the middle of the field as well.
0: Flung now goes left to Ryan Couchman. Caught 34 out from his own line by Hosking. Plays the ball and Sloan out of dummy half. Still going. Now he's felled 5 short of halfway. Played on the last. Gutherson goes right. Kick downfield by Atkinson. Dropping back Chris. Also there is Weeks, but it's Chris with the catch. 10 metres out from his own goal line. Heads back to the 20, but he's taken well. 21 out from his own line. 3 left in the half. John Gibbs, Dragons leading 10-6.
1: Well, since he's come on after Tamale was hooked, Seb Chris has taken a couple of beautiful balls. Maybe they better change plan and kick to the other side, kick to Xavier Savage. Maybe he'll be the weak link.
0: Josh Kerr, by the way, on the field now for St George Illawarra. Canberra, 33 out.

0: in their own line. Ball played, and it comes right to Mariano, and a forward pass from dummy half. This Canberra performance is bordering on a net. Owen Paddy, or was it Brayley with the forward pass?
1: Out
0: of dummy half, it was Owen Paddy. He's come up with a couple of shockers. So the Dragons will get the scrum feed, Louis. 34 out from the Canberra line. A really important part of the game with 2 minutes 15 left in the half.
1: Yeah, well, look, the Dragons, it'd be nice to get an extra try. With the amount of dominance they've had really in this first half, they probably should be up by a try, at least one more try, I'd say. But, you know, the Dragons, I mean, the Canberra Raiders, they just keep gifting them opportunities. They just can't get it right.
0: Here's Josh Kerr from the scrum win, running too wide of the scrum, and he's put on his back. 32 out for the Canberra line. 1 minute 51 left on the ticking clock. And it's 10-6 in favour of St George. Illawarra Cook goes left. And through hands, Flanagan ends up Gutherson to Holmes. He's ridden into the Canberra Stadium turf. Great tackle there by Savage. 25 out from the line. Now comes open side right to Stewart. He's been a handful out on that left edge. 13 out from the goal line. Cook goes to his right, away to Gula. He's tackled 5 out from the Canberra line. Dragons up 10-6 and right on the attack near halftime. The tackle there on Gula by Horsburgh. And Emre very slow. In fact, he hasn't got to his feet. Referee Chiklasa Adamski says, play it. And he reluctantly does to Cook. Comes to the right. Flanagan turns it into Egan. Dylan Egan's caught 5 metres out. Last tackle for St George Illawarra. Damien Cook goes left. Atkinson does kick it to the other side of the field. Coming through was Hamish Stewart. It ricocheted back to Xavier Savage, but a knock on St George Illawarra. Change over to Canberra. 10 out from their own line. 52 seconds left in the first half. St George Illawarra 10, Canberra 6.
1: Emre Gula should be pulled from the field. He was dead set faking that. As soon as he gets up and plays the ball, runs straight back on side and then gets back into shape. I hate that look. It's horrible.
0: And now Canberra with the footy. They work into the right edge, trailing here by 10-6 with 33 seconds to go in the half. Comes left to Adam Mariotta. He runs straight to the 30-metre line and beyond. Finally on his back, 32 out from his own line. Ball played to Paddy. Spins it away left, Brayley. Links up now through hand. Sanders, Strange, Timacore. Good tackle head on by Fiengay to drop him. 8 metres short of halfway. 8 in from touch, western side. 10 seconds to go in the half. Horsburgh. And to cross field, left to right. Then a right foot step, pop the pass straight to the Dragons, and that's what pretty much Canberra's been doing all day. So Saints get it back, 3 metres in Canberra territory, and this time fortuitously for Horsburgh and the Canberra Raiders, the halftime siren sounds. So St George Illawarra, bottom of the table, leading, second last, Canberra, 10 points to 6 here at Canberra Stadium, in front of a crowd of around, I reckon, about 12,000 people. For the Dragons, tries to Tyrell Sloan in the 9th minute. Setu 2 scored in the 31st. Valentine Holmes 1 goal from 2 attempts. And no restarts for Canberra. Try to Hudson Young in the 20th minute. Ethan Sanders 1 from 1. 2 restarts. The penalties are 3 blot to St George. Illawarra and the Dragons, I think, deserve to be in front, Louis. 10-6.
1: Yeah, they're the better team at the moment. They've got a little bit better field position. They come up with a little bit, couple of better plays. But, yeah, look, I think it's a bit of a yucky game to be watching at the moment. But, yeah, look, I think they'll be happy, the Dragons, that they're going in ahead, but I think they'll be a little bit disappointed they get some more points on the board. And I think for Canberra, they'll be doing what's doing. I reckon Sticky will give them a massive spray at halftime.
0: Well, John Gibbs, what did you make of that first half?
2: I think your description was apt, Andrew. It's an inept display from Canberra. This is the minor premiers of last year, and their roster hasn't markedly changed. It's quite incredible, isn't it? And we saw the situation with Tamale being hooked. We rarely see a player being hooked. And yes, I know that he got a cuddle from Ricky Stewart, which is really nice. And he can only do that because he's down here on the sideline. And Seb Chris has come on and done all right. But I don't know what's going on, Canberra, seriously. Apart from a couple of highlights from Ethan Strange individual efforts, they have been woeful. And St George Illawarra had been given a couple of opportunities. It was a drop ball, bad pass from Paddy to Zach Hosking, and Tyrell Sloan raced more than 50 metres. That's the first try they've scored all year from inside their own half. So every team now has scored from inside their own half. I'm not sure what to make of it. The only thing is, Andrew, is despite the inept display, they're only 4 points down. So that's good news. They've been capitulating in recent times, gave up a 16-point lead last week. So 4 points behind will be no problem for them. I think the Raiders will get a spray, and I think they'll respond in the second half.
0: Half-time, 10-6 Dragons, and a text I've seen here from Mitch. When is Papa back, Andrew? Geez, they miss his go forward. I just saw big Josh Papali'i walk past the box. He looked fit and well, so I'd imagine his return is not far away, if not next week. Around the grounds, Jersey Flegg, second half. Newcastle, 10, leading Covidi Silktails, 8. Queensland Women's Rugby League, second half. North, 14. South Logan, 0. Half-time Queensland Cup games. Dolphins, 18. Winner Manly, 6. Sunshine Coast, 22. Western Clydesdales, 4. And in the first half, the Capras, 22, leading Mackay, 6. Half-time, 10-6. Dragons over Raiders. Let's head to the ABC newsroom.
3: ABC News, hello, I'm Satyam Weinstein. The death toll from twin earthquakes in Venezuela has risen to more than 1,400 people as search teams work to pull more survivors from the rubble of collapsed buildings. Venezuela's government says almost 70,000 people have been reported missing 3 days after the 7.2 and 7.5 magnitude quakes devastated the South American nation. Specialist teams from Italy and France and nearly 1,000 volunteers from around the world have joined the efforts, but Venezuelans say they're frustrated over the government's lackluster response to the disaster, with this resident calling for more support.
4: They say there are people there who are still alive, but it seems there is not enough machinery and equipment to clear all this rubble. I ask, please, to send people who are capable of helping us and that they don't stop searching, they don't stop searching.
3: The US has carried out more airstrikes on Iran after another ship was hit by a drone in the Strait of Hormuz. US Central Command says it launched multiple strikes on surveillance infrastructure, communication systems, air defense sites, and drone storage facilities. Meanwhile, in response, Iran is firing drones and missiles at Kuwait and Bahrain. It says it's targeting US military assets in the region. Associate Professor of History at Kuwait University, Dr. Badir Masua Al-Saif, says the international community needs to apply pressure to both Iran and the United States to end the tit-for-tat attacks.
5: This cat and mouse game between the U.S. and Iran needs to end. The ceasefire that was announced recently is obviously on a shaky ground, and we've seen the results of that in the last few days and few hours.
3: The Federal Treasurer, Jim Chalmers, says the government is moving to fix an unintended consequence of the overhaul of property tax breaks to protect widows and divorcees. The issue was first identified last week during debate on the government's changes to negative gearing and the capital gains tax discount. While the legislation passed, the government gave an assurance that existing assets will remain exempt from the tax changes if they change hands through death or divorce. Dr. Chalmers says the issue will be dealt with in a second bill later this year.
6: That's because it'll be made clear in the legislation, David. Okay. I don't think that's a particularly contentious way to say it. We will address it. If you want to use a different word, David, we will fix it and we'll make clear the way that we will fix it in the legislation that follows.
3: The New South Wales government is investing an extra $34 million to expand shark spotting drones. From July 1st, 70 beaches will have year-round drone surveillance with more coverage in Sydney and regional New South Wales. It comes after a 34-year-old woman was attacked by a white shark while swimming between the flags at Coogee Beach in Sydney's east 2 weeks ago. Surf Life Saving New South Wales CEO Steve Pearce says the program will now deliver around 500,000 flights each year.
7: The previous program up until this announcement was the largest shark surveillance program in the world. Surf Life Saving New South Wales had undertaken just over 100,000 separate flights for shark surveillance under that program. This uplift is enormous.
3: A heat wave, which scientists say is the worst ever recorded in Europe, is continuing to move east across the continent. Extreme heat is hitting countries including the Czech Republic, Hungary and Poland, which are facing record temperatures. Germany also reached an unprecedented high of more than 40 degrees Celsius. Baz Kanik from the European Environment Agency says people are going to have to change the way they live their lives.
8: School holidays or the school days will need to change in the future. Work pattern will need to change. those in Southern Europe who are experiencing heat waves, who have experience in the heat waves, can also give some kind of examples to those countries who were not so much used to heat waves in the past.
3: People have braved the heat to attend the first Pride march in Hungary since Viktor Orban lost power. The right-wing former prime minister banned the event in Budapest last year. His policies on LGBTQ plus rights were widely seen as the European Union's most restrictive. This year, large crowds danced through the capital, waving rainbow flags. At the FIFA World Cup, Argentina has had a 3-1 win over Jordan in Dallas. Austria and Algeria drew 3-3 in Kansas City. The Democratic Republic of Congo made it through to the round of 32 for the first time with their first ever win at a World Cup, securing a 3-1 comeback victory over Uzbekistan in Atlanta. Colombia and Portugal played out a scoreless draw in Miami. England had a 2-0 win

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1: But without a current World Cup title, they face no shortage of challenges in their bid to return to the top. New Zealand, the current T20 champions. England, the constant threat. South Africa, a young team on the rise. India, a new force in the game.
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0: Yes.
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4: Matt Timocor having a great start to the game. Finally tackled right on the Luke Lewis line, 35 metres out from the Dragons' goal line. And in there to greet him was Ryan Couch. But now Sanders, a pass to Hosking. Went without it. Look out. It's picked up by the Dragons. They race over halfway. Tyrell Sloan. No one will get near him. Savage is trying, but no way, Jose. Tyrell Sloan races over to score. Poor pass from Canberra. Poor attempted catch from Hosking. Joe Tarpany blowing up at his teammates. And Tyrell Sloan, too quick, streaks over to score the try. 10 out from the goal line. Played to Paddy, back left to Horsburgh, then away to Sanders, puts in a little stab kick. This should be a try to Hudson Young. What a chase. How often do we see that from Canberra? Hudson with an H. He's over to score. Brilliant little stab kick. 11 metres out. Played on the last. Comes right. Atkinson had plenty of time. Uh-oh, Tamale runs into Timocor. Taken by Setu too. He's into the in-goal area. Can he get the ball down? Setu too, he did. Oh, this is such one-way traffic. Setu 2 against Sevelio Tamale. It's not even close. Setu 2 scores the try. 9 minutes 30 to go in this first half and the Dragons are back in front.
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4: 10-6 and George Illawarra leads Canberra. Next, Newcastle takes on the West Tigers at Hunter Stadium. Brett Springer's there. G'day, Springy.
6: G'day, Maury. Well, in years gone by, only very recent years, this matchup would have been a bit like yours today. Second last versus last, the two sides that have combined for the past four wooden spoons. But, of course, we now know there are bigger things to play for, higher hopes for both of these sides, especially Newcastle. In fact, I'm pretty sure when they last met in round six at Campbelltown, it may have even been the top of the table or close enough to it. The Knights were fifth at the start of this round. They've now slipped to eighth due to other results going ahead of them. But a win here reaffirms their place in the top eight. The Tigers were beaten last week in that entertaining game at Seatown at the hands of the Dolphins. They sit only one game behind the ninth place Cowboys with their even ledger of 7-7. The team news, we'll start with the home side of a 1-19. Caelan Ponga, Dylan Lucas, both back from their post-origin rest. Fletcher Sharp shifts to 5-8, and Sandon Smith will come off the bench today. Jermaine McEwen's also back from a club-imposed suspension, and he's back into the starting side there in the second row. While for the West Tigers, big inclusion, of course, Adam Dewey taking his place at halfback after coming back from a shoulder injury. So it's his first game for him since round nine. Alex Twohill won't play today. It's at least one more week for him. And it's the 50th NRL game for Sione Fainu, by the way, as well, for the West Tigers back rower. Speaking of Tigers, this guy won a comp with them. He played for the Bulldogs. He played for New Zealand. He loves a little drive up to Newcastle. Dieter Halotau, happy Sunday to you.
7: Happy Sunday, Spriggy. What about your start? You just bagged your two co-commentators here. The two teams saying, oh, this was a battle of the spoon last year and just refresh.
6: I present facts. It's a fact that these teams have been terrible for the last several years. They're not this year, though. Tell me why.
7: Well, the Tigers have probably faltered the last month. Newcastle's definitely a team on the up, and I have enjoyed coming up here to watch their games this year because the style of football that they're playing under Justin Holbrook has been really entertaining, highly explosive on the edges, and it's something that you know, the locals definitely are loving for the Tigers. Just as I said, that last month and a half where they've had some dips in performances has probably been due to personnel. I've made that excuse for them before, and getting Adam Dewey back today is going to be huge in for them.
6: The ABC's own, the Hunter's own, Bridget Murphy is here. Bridge, the Knights did win last start just against the Dragons. How different are they with Caelan Ponga back in that side?
8: It'll be a massive inclusion to have not only Caelan back at fullback, but also for the return of Dylan Lucas, who I think we've seen since his return from that injury earlier this year. That's when really the Knights started to get back to what we saw a bit more in Vegas, where they had that incredible opening game. So I think those two in particular coming back in for Newcastle will be huge. I mean, when you look at the list,

0: basically the Knights are at full strength, save for Pasami Solo, who is out with injury. Yep. But, of course, the Knights have a luxury situation where they've got a lot of big blokes that can get into that forward pack. So Pasami Solo, you know, a player that's able to be a bit more easily patched.
1: The Knights have won five of their past six. They've won four of their past five here at home, despite the scaffolding and the Andrew John stand looking more and more precarious every time.
0: It gets bigger and bigger each week.
1: It does. Our Jersey flag score, by the way, a live score here. The Covidi Silktails trailing Newcastle, 22 points to 8 with 8 minutes left in the second half. Our referee in first grade will be Peter Goff with Grant Atkins in the bunker, and we'll bring it to you all from 4 o'clock on the dot. Maury, can't wait for the final game of round 17. Just don't send that rain too far north. It's fine and dry here for now.
2: Yeah, okay. Well, good luck. Can't wait to listen on the way home with Spriggy, Shop and the Bridgenator. Here come the Dragons. First team out for the second half. St. George, Illawarra 10, Canberra 6. Now, I've just been doing some checking around too. Josh Papali'i, who just walked past again, actually. He'll be fit for the next game. They actually have the bye next weekend, and he'll be sweet. So will Noah Martin, the young back rower for Canberra. So they'll welcome both of those players back with open arms. Here comes the Raiders. But they've got to find something, Luke Lewis, down 10-6 at the break.
3: Yeah, absolutely. They haven't been playing good football. The only one who's sort of looking a little bit threatening out there is obviously Hudson Young and Strange, I could say, as well. He's trying hard out there, but they just look a little bit off of their attack. They're sort of very flat. They're not offering a whole lot out wide. And the Dragons, they're not doing anything special. They're just kicking very well and chasing and competing on every play. So that's why they're in front at the moment. But maybe a little bit of drama here, a little bit of bucketing down rain, something happens, and then we start to get a bit of a turn. What do you reckon?
2: You're looking for second last chaos. All right. Here's the kickoff coming. Tamale remains on the bench. He was pulled off the field by Ricky Stewart after being targeted by the Dragons. Couldn't catch anything against Setu 2. And taken off, and Ricky Stewart went straight over, sat with him, put his arm around him, gave his hair a ruffle. But his confidence obviously absolutely shot Tamale, and Sebastian Chris remains out there for Canberra. From the kickoff, the Dragons, 15 out from their own line. The ball played and it comes open to side left, 17 metres out from their own line and 20 in from the eastern touchline. That's where Setu 2 is tackled. Played to Damien Cook, comes left away to Ryan Couchman. He stands in the tackle, about 30, make it 21 out from his own line, courtesy of Mariotta, played to Cook. Goes right to Dylan Egan. He's wrapped up on his own 30. We'll check in with Gibbsy shortly as well. 20 in from touch on the eastern side. Cook goes open side left to Gutherson. Brayley is there with Paddy and Mariotta. 10 metres short of halfway. Last tackle, Dragons. Cook goes right to Atkinson. Down goes the kick from inside the 40. Dropping back Weeks with the catch. 13 out from his own line. Hits straight over the 20 to the 30. I was going to say runs into the white wall. Today it's the red wall. About 34 metres out from the Canberra line. Dragons leading by 10 points to 6. Canberra with it. Matt Timicore, he goes over the 40 and taken 20 metres in from the eastern touchline. He may have been one of Canberra's best in the first half. He and Ethan Strange. Now they play it and it goes right to Sebastian Chris. He scored 2 metres short of halfway. Canberra with the footy. Played to Owen Paddy. Delayed pass goes right. Sanders turns it into Hosking. And he's wrapped up 6 metres in Dragons territory. St. George Illawarra up 10-6. Canberra with the footy. Paddy short side right to Weeks. Kaya Weeks dummies. Tries to find a way through. Beats one. Now he's claimed. 29 out from the goal line by Stewart. Plays at 11 in from the western touchline on the last. Paddy links up with Sanders. Left foot kick. Coming down to the southwest corner, Sloan against Savage. Ball is loose and then dropped by Simi Sasagi and tapped over the touchline by Kyle Flanagan. But it is a knock-on from Canberra. It'll be a handover to St. George Illawarra. 10 out from their own goal line. 2 gone second half. Dragons 10, Raiders 6. Oh, dear. Now, well, there could have been a challenge. The crowd's booing, but they could have challenged it if they thought the knock-on went the other way. Let's check in on the touchline, John Gibbs.
4: Well, what they were doing about also there was Xavier Savage. There was a rather bad hair pull on him. I think you'll be hearing more about that. Someone will be getting fined for that. Dean Young, very happy with the effort from the Dragons. Just wants to keep up their intensity and put the pressure on Canberra. Not sure what happened in the Canberra rooms because it was only coach and player, so I expect there was a spray. There's another good dash from Damien Cook. By the way, Andrew, a bit of homework. No evidence of a report in that first half.
2: Yeah, okay. Thanks very much. Louis thought he saw the two arms go up. He definitely did. He's sticking with it. Here's Kick downfield from Atkinson. Sebastian Chris dropped back with the catch. 15 out from his own line. Returns it near the 20. Then he straightens. Got straight through Kerr. Now caught 21 out from his own goal line. 10-6 in favour of St George Illawarra. Three gone second half. Xavier Savage comes right across field. And by the time he straightens, the defence is holding firm. And he's shoved across field by Dylan Egan. And also in there was Fiinge. Played 28 out from the Canberra line. They work it right to Timacore. He's tackled 15 short of halfway. For the most part, been a very uninspired game so far from Canberra here at home. Corey Horsbrough with a hit up. He's over the 40. Stands in the tackle five short of halfway. And then he lost the ball as he tried to play it. He's blowing up about it, Corey Horsbrough. But again, there could be a challenge if they feel that strongly about it.
5: Scrum, clock on.
2: And there's not going to be. So there's only so much you can blow up if you're not going to go to a challenge. Unless you're dirty on yourself.
3: No, well, he couldn't go to a challenge. I don't even know he's blowing up about it. He should be blowing up himself going, that was me, I dropped it. Good call, sir. I think that's what he said.
2: I didn't lip read the good call, sir. I missed that part. I must have looked away. Here's St George Illawarra winning the scrum. Damien Cook, he sends the ball away right side. And taking the tackle about 10 metres inside Canberra territory was Fiinge. Now comes short side right to Dylan Egan over the 30. Wrapped up 28 out in that error from Horsbrough. Opens up a great chance here for St George Illawarra. They're right in centre field, 19 or 20 metres out from the Canberra line at the northern end. The ball played to Damien Cook. He goes left. Flanagan, switcheroo, back to the right, Gutherson. He got a delayed pass away to support. They're only 12 metres out from the goal line. Atkinson to his feet, plays it to Cook, spins it left to Gula. Emre Gula straightens, ball pops up out the back, still play four. Ends up with Flanagan, turns it into Gutherson again. And Gutherson is surrounded, stands in the tackle. 10 out from the Canberra line in front of the post, played on the last to Cook. Goes left, through hands, Flanagan, the Holmesy dropped it, Savage picks it up, look out. Over the 30, the 40, halfway, put the glasses down. Horse goes bye-bye, and is away Xavier Savage. Slows to a trot. Tyrell Sloan was in pursuit, but Xavier Savage runs 90 metres against the runner play to score. Referee to Klaser Adamski points to the spot, and the mistake from the Dragons helps Canberra level the scores. 10-all, 5 minutes 30 gone, second half.
3: Well, this could have been a try either way. If Flanagan gets the pass right here and gets it onto Valentine Holmes' chest, it's a 2-on-1. It would have been a quick little pass to Sloan, and he would have been going over on the side, over in the corner. But then it hits the ground, and then one of the quickest men on the field, and Xavier Savage, picks the ball up and just runs the length. That's not one person you want to be seeing when there's a loose ball with open field behind you. But good work there from the Canberra Raiders to pounce on the ball. Poor execution from the Dragons. But that's a try going absolutely begging for the Dragons.
2: Again, if my auntie had whiskers, she'd be my uncle. Xavier Savage streaks away. 10-all, touchline, John Gibbs. Well, the rain again.
4: Yeah, here comes the rain, Andrew. I'll get this umbrella up so my program's not paper mache. Hey, bear with me. Oh, there it is. It's up.
2: That's good work on the run,
4: anyway,
2: Johnny.
4: Anyway, what's happened there? It wasn't a good pass, though. In these conditions, slippery, wet, that was a terrible pass of Kyle Flanagan. Valentine Holmes, you know, he just coughed it up, though. Xavier Savage took advantage, full advantage. It's exactly the same as what Tyrell Sloan did in the first half. That's what they needed. That will give them confidence.
2: So here's Ethan Sanders, 18 out, 18 in from touch, strikes it with the left boot, likes it, kicks the goal. He's 2 out of 2, and now Canberra is in the lead for the first time. Canberra 12, St George Illawarra 10, 6 minutes 41 gone, second half. NRL Sunday here at Canberra Stadium on ABC Sport. Luke Lewis, John Gibbs and Andrew Moore next at Hunter Stadium, Newcastle and the West Tigers. You'll hear it all through until 6:30 tonight with Brett Sprigg, Dean Halitau and also Bridget Murphy. So the Dragons now behind for the first time this afternoon. Around the ground, second half, Jersey Fleet, Newcastle 22, Kaiviti Silktails 14, New South Wales Cup first half, Manly Warringah 4, and Canterbury Bankstown 4, leading Manly 0. Queensland Cup second half, Dolphins 22, lead winner Manly 6. Sunny Coast 26, leading the Clydesdales 4 from the kickoff, Canberra. returns at 14 out from their own line. Second half, Central Queensland 22, leading Mackay 6. Queensland Women's Rugby League, North Devils 22, leading South Logan 0. Play 2 for the Raiders, and they're 18 metres out from their own line at the northern end of the ground. The ball played to Owen Paddy. He sends it left to Jaden Braley or Hudson Young over there in the distance. Young, he's tackled 30 out from his own goal line. Plays the ball now, centre field right to Corey Horsburgh. And Horsburgh right up the middle he goes. Kerr, one of three defenders there. Played 11 short of halfway. Kick out of dummy half from Owen Paddy. Looking for a 40-20. It's a great kick and it skids straight off the Canberra Stadium turf and beats Clint Gutherson over the Western touchline. 10 metres out. Brilliant 40-20 from Owen Paddy. And Canberra with the momentum turning. Luke Lewis will get the ball 10 out from the Dragons' goal line.
3: I'll tell you what, this is how good that kick was, is that Clint Gutherson actually had it covered. He knew he was going for it, but he just could not get there. As the ball was dropping, he would have had a catch on it for. He would have slid out. When he hits the field, the in the field of play, it backspins and goes straight out. Outstanding kick from Paddy.
2: Is Adam Mariotta now from the restart. Caught 4 metres out. 12-10 to Canberra. Green Machine had the footy. They work it away to the right. Horsburgh to Sanders. Then to Kyo Weeks. Was not the perfect pass to Kyo, and he lost his momentum on the run. Took the catch, and he'll play it 8 metres out to Paddy. Goes left to Sanders. Then centre field, Braley. Links up with Ethan Strange with a left foot step, and he's collected over the top by Kerr. 6 metres out from the Dragons' goal line. Played to Paddy. He comes back to the right to Mariotta in centre field. Ryan Couchman greeted him with Gula and Egan. 4 metres out from the line. Told to play it now, Mariotta, and he does to Paddy. Spiralling pass left, Sanders got the ball away and the Raiders have lost it, but St George Illawarra's inside the 10. The knock-on came from Young, but the penalty is given now to Canberra, the Raiders' first of the day, and it's 3 metres out, 15 metres in from touch in that far southeast corner. Taps taken. Paddy sends the ball centre field right now for Canberra's Horsburgh, and he's taken. 9 metres out from the line, right in front of the post. Plays it to Paddy. Short ball goes out the back right. Sanders turns it into Hosking. Hosking takes on the defence of Gula, Kerr and Gutherson. And he's only a metre out from the goal line. Owen Paddy dummies, goes himself. Burrows, he's into the in-goal area but held up. And he'll go back and play it 10 metres out. 9 minutes 30 gone, second half. Canberra 12, St George Illawarra 10 here at Canberra Stadium. So Paddy will go back 10 metres out. And play the ball to Kyo Weeks. Comes to the left. Sanders away to Braley. He dummies his way into the defence of Kerr and Ryan Couchman and Cook. Ends up on the deck. 5 metres out from the goal line. Plays the ball. Paddy. Long ball goes right to Sanders. Takes on the defence. But they're there. Led by Hamish Stewart. 6 out from the line. Last tackle, Canberra. Played to Paddy. He puts a little stab kick heading into the end goal area. Horsburgh was flying through, but it's touched over the dead ball line. Egan was coming back there for St George Illawarra. Goal line dropout for the Dragons, who trailed 12-10, half an hour to go. Touchline, John Gibbs.
4: Yeah, nice little kick there by Owen Paddy, showing us all his tricks. That's his third 40-20. He nearly got one in the first half. And just an interesting footnote, no other Canberra player has got a 40-20. Owen Paddy has got 3 now. But Kyle Weeks has got a very rare 20-40.
2: Ooh, here's a replacement. Corey Horsburgh comes off. Morgan Smithy's on. Line dropout from Gutherson. He drills it to the Canberra, the 40-metre line, and Sanders just lets it bounce all the way past him, and Smithy's goes back for it. 15 short of halfway. Great result for Gutherson and for the Dragons, and Smithy's a smash to the ground. 6 metres his own territory by Dylan Egan. Plays the ball now to Sanders. He sends it left away to Mariotta. Joe Tarpany back for Canberra. Their fourth interchange. He replaces Jaden Braley. 9 metres in Dragons territory. Comes to the right, Sanders. Turns it into Hosking. He got a wraparound. One-hander away to Mariotta. He's away from one across field. And Mariotta's tackled. 10 metres in St George Illawarra's half. Canberra up 12 points to 10. 11 gone second half. Paddy sends it right to Tarpany. Joe Tarpany runs into 3 defenders, 31 metres out from the goal line. Played to Paddy, sends it left to Sanders. Sanders a show and go, got through one, but now he's caught. 18 metres out from the goal line by Dylan Egan. Paddy goes short side left away to Sanders. Chip and chase coming through Hudson Young. Dragons players end up in each other's road. Hudson Young comes down with it, held up in goal, and it'll be a changeover. Dragons survive. Canberra 12, St George, Illawarra 10, 11.5 gone in the second half, Luke Lewis.
3: I don't mind that little play there from Strange, looking for Hudson Young flying through. He gets the catch, but ends up getting it raked off him as he's going over the try line, which you are allowed. But big defensive set here for Canberra Raiders. They can just get their defence right, their line speed right. Don't give away a penalty. They'll get the ball back in good field position.
2: Toby Couchman about to return to the field for St George Illawarra. Have it set to two on his own 10-metre line. Played to Cook. Open side left to Gutherson. Good burrowing run. He's on his own 20. He is back on the field now, Toby Couchman. St George Illawarra. This time it's his brother Ryan who's caught. 32 out from his own line. Good solid run. Plays it middle of the park to Cook. He sends the ball to the right side this time to Fing A. He's wrapped up 10 metres short of halfway. Plays the ball now. Cook goes right. Kick downfield by Atkinson on the last. Good distance on the kick. It's taken well, though, by Sebastian Chris. Sprinting to his right on his 10-metre line. Heads over the 20 and a good powerful run in centre field. Finally claimed 28 metres out from his own goal line. Plays the ball and they work it right to Matt Timmercourt. Canberra with it, 32 out from their own line. 12-10 in favour of Canberra. 12 minutes 30 gone, second half. Paddy dummy half. Short ball goes right to Simi Sasangi. He's collected about 7 metres short of halfway for Canberra. Paddy plays out the back left to Tarpany. And he's nailed. 1 metre in St George Illawarra's half. Paddy goes left to Mariotta over the 40-metre line. Wrapped up 37 away from the St George Illawarra goal line. 20 in from the eastern touchline. Played on the last. The kick from Ethan Sanders. Sends it down to the southeast corner in the wing of Setu 2. He has the catch. Confronted by Hosking. Great kick chase. 6 out from his own line. 12-10 to Canberra. We check in on the touchline with John Gibbs.
4: Well, that was a really good chase there by Canberra. And they've upped the ante. There's no doubt that the stern words of Ricky Stewart is still ringing in the Canberra players' ears. They've got to execute a little bit better than they have been, but they're looking okay.
2: So now it's the Dragons, Jonty, with it 13 metres short of halfway. Very dark conditions here at Canberra Stadium, even with the lights on. Here's a really good charge up the middle from Toby Couchman. Taken 4 metres in Canberra territory. Played on the last to Cook. Goes right. Atkinson with a kick. A little more rush this time. Down to the left wing of Sebastian Chris with the catch. 9 out from his own line, and he's looked very solid. Chris has caught 16 out from his own goal line. 12-10 Canberra. And the Raiders now with a set inside their 20. And very few mistakes in this second half, considering the conditions here and where these teams are situated on the table. Played to Weeks. Goes right to Savage. Xavier's caught. Now 35 out from his own line and 20 in from the western touchline. Plays the ball to Ethan Sanders. Goes open side left to Tarpany. Tarpany standing in the tackle. Now 3 short of halfway. Ryan Couchman is in there with Cook. Now they work at right side and a pass straight over the touchline from Weeks. It was either meant for Sasangi or Savage, and in the end, it was closer to touch judge Phil Henderson. So St George Illawarra will get a play the ball 6 metres short of halfway. Louis, 12-10 to Canberra, 14 minutes 40 gone second half.
3: Going to throw it out there.
2: Yes.
3: Probably the ugliest pass I've ever seen.
2: No.
3: Yeah, I reckon. There was not one person near it.
2: Well, I think it could well be a finalist.
3: It'd be in the top three.
2: It's on the podium, yeah, fair enough. As St George Illawarra make a change, coming onto the field now at last, Jacob Little set restart for a rock infringement for St George Illawarra. Their first of the day as the Dragons work it to within 34 metres of the Canberra line. Played to Gutherson, goes right to left now, and Pasifika Tonga is caught 25 metres out. Plays the ball now to Jacob Little. Comes to the right to Flanagan. Turns it back inside to Atkinson. Shrugged away from Sanders. He gets an inside ball away to Dylan Egan. This is a really good set for Dragons. And Egan tackled 16 out from the goal line. He plays the ball to Little. Comes to the field left. Ryan Couchman got it away. Flanagan. Throws the cutout. Intercepted again. Xavier Savage says, yeah, you're right, Carl. X marks the spot. And Xavier races away to score the try. Was he onside? That's the only question. Referee Jaclasa Radamski, and I don't want to break the news to him or his wife Jackie, but he took about 10 extra minutes to match it with Xavier Savage, slow as a wet week. tries awarded. Canberra 16, St George Illawarra 10. Xavier Savage has a double. If it's confirmed, Luke Lewis, and you have your doubts.
3: Well, just watching, you know, when your reaction to what the referee's doing. Right as Savage took the ball, he sort of stops and then waits and then looks and communicates with the touch judge. I thought they were going to call it back, and he goes, oh, we'll let it go, and then we'll check it, I'm assuming. But, yeah, for me, it looked fine. But this is a very interesting play here. Oh, yeah, well, so I think it might go forward off Simi Sasangi. But you can't rule on a forward pass, so well, it's going to be a try.
2: Well, that won't be regarded as a pass.
3: That's why they were communicating with each other. They were going, oh, was that forward, was it not? Yeah, and then they just went on with it.
2: But that won't be regarded as a pass from Sasangi. Just, if it touched him, it went through his fingertips to Xavier Savage. Let's go down to you, John Gibbs, on the touchline.
4: Yeah, that'll be no try. That was

0: touch there. All of the Dragons players stopped. They're all waving their arms. It was right in front of me. That was touch. And it's happened before, Andrew. I'll be stunned on this bleak day in Canberra if that's awarded.
1: So they're watching a number of replays. Let's have a look on our screen here.
2: You know what I find funny, though? If you can't rule on a forward pass, how can you say that went forward?
1: Well,
2: I just don't get it.
1: No, I agree with you, but that's forever been thus.
2: So, it definitely comes off Canberra. Definitely.
1: Yeah, he's touched that to Sung, and it's gone forward to Savage, surely.
2: But then I sit there and go with the rules. Oh, we can't rule on forward passes.
1: Yeah, but you can't. But you can rule on that. So that's irrelevant. Because you can rule on a knock-on. And that's what that would have been deemed as. There was no passing motion.
3: Try confirmed.
2: Try confirmed. John Gibbs, how are you down there on the sideline?
0: That is ridiculous. That is ridiculous.
1: But we can write it in. I agree with you all. In the 58th minute, a try to Xavier Savage. Has it ever felt more in the game that you're guessing every time that you decided?
2: It's getting worse, Andrew. It's getting worse.
1: So try to Savage. He has two exactly the same way. And that doesn't take away the fact that Kyle Flanagan keeps throwing passes straight to Xavier Savage. Why?
2: Oh, that was identical, but poor pass execution. Good being on the spot there for Savage.
1: Perfect tip on by Sasangi.
2: Tip on.
1: Here's Sanders, 10 out right in front. 22 and a half to go. Canberra 16, St George, Illawarra 10. Here comes Sanders right in front and he kicks the goal. He's 3 out of 3 and it's now Canberra 18, St George, Illawarra 10. Still just over a quarter of the game to go, and next it's Newcastle and the West Tigers, that game at Hunter Stadium. In Jersey Flegg, Newcastle leads the Silk Tails by 28 points to 14. New South Wales Cup, Canterbury Bankstown 16, leading Manly Warringah 0. Full-time in the Queensland women's game, and North Devils have shut out South Logan by 28 points to 0. In the Queensland Cup, the Dolphins lead winner Manly 28-6. The Dolphins second on the table. Top of the table, Sunshine Coast, thrashing the Western Clydesdales 36-4. And Central Queensland leading Mackay at the moment 34 points to 12. And AFL underway, North Melbourne 8, leading bottom of the ladder Essendon 6 in the first quarter. Now from the kickoff, it's Canberra with it, 11 metres out from their own goal line. Ball is back in centre field for the Raiders, who didn't look anything like the green machine in the opening, what, half hour or thereabouts, or most of the first half, and here they are now with an 8-point lead, 24 out from their own goal line. The ball played by Smithies, and he comes centre field left. Another strong run by Tarpany up the middle, stands in the tackle of Pacifica Tonga, 12 short of halfway. Paddy, who's been great in the second half, dashes from dummy half, gets to within a metre of halfway before he's put to the ground and plays it on the last tackle. De Weeks goes right to Sanders and a left foot kick up in the air. Good hang time. Gutherson down on one knee with the catch. Returns it over the 20, caught 22 out from his own goal line. 18 minutes 30 gone in the half. Canberra 18, St George, Illawarra 10. Now Tyrell Sloan looking for work. He's held, stood in the tackle, 29 out from his own goal line as he looks to his left and sees Luciano Leilua come onto the field for the first time for St George, Illawarra. 15 metres short of halfway, the Dragons. What impact can Leilua have? Dylan Egan at first receiver. He's caught 8 metres short of halfway. Plays the ball to Little. Comes right to left, through hands away to Luciano. He's wrapped up 2 short of halfway. He replaced Ryan Couchman. Plays the ball now to Little. Comes to the right side. Atkinson with a kick. Spiraling kick into the clouds. Kyo Weeks, good catch. Facing the Western touchline. Then goes on the big full circle turn over the 10-metre line. And he's going to be taken. 17 out from his goal line. It wouldn't be easy under the kicks in any situation here, Louis, as the Raiders work it right to Tim McCoy. He scored 24 out from his own line.
2: No, there's definitely a little bit of a breeze down there. You've got the little bit of rain and the ball's sort of floating around. It looks a bit slippery, dull. The light's not that crash hot, so they're doing a good job at fullback.
1: Apart from that, awesome conditions. Here's Canberra, 10 metres short of halfway, and then poor old Jonty underneath his brolly. Played to Paddy, goes right to Hosking, runs into Pacifica Tonga and Leilua. 2 metres in St George Illawarra territory. Last tackle, Canberra. It comes right to Sanders, another left foot kick, a midfield bomb. Gutherson against Sasungi, Gutherson the catch, Sasungi the tackle.

0: 19 out from the Dragons line. 20 minutes gone. 20 minutes left, second half. Canberra 18, St George Illawarra 10 is now. Val Holmes for St George Illawarra. Caught 26 out from his own line. Let's check in with that man, John Gibbs, on the touchline.
1: Well, the problem for the Dragons when they fall behind, they do struggle to score points. They're giving the ball a little bit of width here. Ooh, almost getting through Fing-A. But they need to take some chances. And when you take chances in these conditions, invariably you come up with errors.
0: Eight short of halfway now, the Dragons. As the ball is played by Egan. Comes left, through hands, away. Taking on the defensive line on that occasion. For St George Illawarra, tackled right on halfway was Flanagan. On the last, it's Atkinson. Kicks from 48 metres out. And it's a shot. Oh, Gifty, look out. I thought you were going to be collected, Jordy. You're all arms and legs and umbrellas and microphones. Are you all right down there? Jonty, no, oh no, you can't hear us. The headphones went afloat. Canberra will get the play the ball 1 metre short of halfway. Mark Collinghorst, are you all right, Jonty?
1: Oh, I'm all right. I thought I was going to be falconed, and then I took evasive action and the headsets went flying.
0: You know what the beauty of that was? Seeing the teamwork down there, Ralph Tucker just went straight into action, repairing everything for John Gibbs so he could talk to us again. Well done, Ralphie. Here's a lost ball by Canberra. And referee Chiklasa and Anthony's on it, ruling a knock on. St George Illawarra will get a scrum feed, eight short of halfway. 18 and a half to go. Anything could still happen here. Canberra 18, St George Illawarra 10.
2: 1,000% there's going to be a whole heap happening in the last 18 minutes. Wouldn't surprise me, Andrew, if they went try, penalty or two-point field goal, we go to extra time. Because that's the way the game is going at the moment. But kicked out in the full, that was a horrible kick. Play one, Canberra Raiders have a really good opportunity to sort of put some more points on and put some pressure on. They come up with an error on play one.
0: So now St George Illawarra get a penalty.
3: Ethan, eye contact. Not quick, foul play.
0: Ethan Sanders penalised for going high on Val Holmes. Penalty Dragons. Penalties a full one to St George Illawarra. 18 in from the Western touchline, and Atkinson drop punts it this time well over next John Gibbs' head. 25 out from the Canberra line. Gibbsy remains intact.
2: Wish he caught it, Gibbsy. It would have been great.
0: If he had caught that with umbrellas, programs, microphones and headphones flying everywhere, it would have beaten Paul Vorton's classic catch all those years ago. Here's the Dragons, 21 out. Played the little, goes right. Gutherson now, got the pass away to Fing-A, and Fing-A accelerates, cut down 11 out from the line, and 5 metres in from touch in that northeast corner. It's so dark you can barely see them over there. Egan gets a pass, through hands they go. And the tackle made 10 metres out from the goal line. Canberra's defence being tested here. Canberra do lead 18-10. Rolling to his feet and playing the ball, Stewart. It comes left to Toby Couchman. Right up the middle he goes. He's close. He's put to the ground only a metre out from the line. Dummy half now is Little. Right between the uprights. Little fires it back left. Through hands they go. Flanagan, Leilua, Gutherson. Pass knocked down by Savage again. But this time it is ruled a knock on. And St George Illawarra will get another set with a scrum feed 11 metres out from the Canberra line. It is 18-10 to the Raiders. 18 and a half to go. They desperately want Xavier Savage to score a third.
2: I thought he was going to get that again then.
0: I know.
2: Put himself right in the right position, and Gutherson couldn't help himself but had to pass it. He couldn't hold it in. He's still down, Gutherson. He's heard he's twisted his knee or something down there at the moment, but that was flirting with danger.
0: You all right down there, Jonty, after your near hit by the ball?
1: No, I'm fine, and he's limping back into the scrum. Clint Gutherson was hit by and twisted by Simi Sasungi.
0: Here's the scrum fed and won by the Dragons, Flanagan. He sends it to the right edge this time as the Dragons are 9 metres away, down 18 points to 10. Tackle made on Toby Couchman, and then there was an unnecessary push on him from Hudson Young. So a set restart to the Dragons. Ball goes backwards, picked up by Gutherson, fires a pass back towards Atkinson. He's over the 20. Short ball right to Dylan Egan, and Dylan Egan, his leg drive takes him to within 9 metres of the goal line. Plays the ball at the northern end. Little goes left. Pacifica Tonga got straight through Mariotta. Now taken 1 metre out from the goal line. Plays the ball. And Little goes left. Through hands away to Leilua. The defence comes across for Canberra. 3 metres out from the line. It's played now for the Dragons. Centre field right to Flanagan. Then away to Hamish Stewart. He got the pass on as well, but Couchman's held up 4 metres away. 18-10 in favour of Canberra. 15 minutes to go. Little sends the ball right. Flanagan to Atkins.

0: Hansen. Then Fing is drilled to the deck. 12 metres out from the line. Terrific head on tackle by Timacore. Now comes left to Atkinson. Back to the short side. Little stab kicks a shocker. And diving on the bouncing ball is Tom Starling on the field for Canberra. Two out, two in. Northeast corner plays it. And Seb Triss is now taken. Five out from the Canberra line. Crisis averted for now. 14 and a half to go for the Raiders, who lead 18-10.
1: So weird. The Dragons, they go to the right edge. They've got four attacking players on five defenders. I don't really understand what they're doing it for. They should have come to the other side where they had the numbers. And they just make it. I don't know if they're looking up or they're playing the numbers right, but they're getting it all wrong at the moment.
0: Here's Sasangi now for Canberra, threatened to break free. Dragged to the ground desperately there by Holmes on the Canberra 30. Played on the last 2 weeks. Goes left Sanders. And it's a very shallow but high kick. Coming down 30 out from the goal line. Taken beautifully there by Setu 2. 25 out from his own line. Back over the 30 past Timacore. And now put to the ground. 15 metres short of halfway. 18-10 in favour of Canberra. 14 minutes to go here at Canberra Stadium. Hope you're enjoying the action on ABC Sport. NRL Sunday, as now it is Val Holmes hitting it up. He's been very quiet. Caught here, four short of halfway. 20 in from the western touchline there by Tarpany. Played a little. Goes right through hand. Stuart Flanagan, Egan. Egan drops the ball. Then put on the toe here by St George Illawarra. By Gutherson, ruled a knock on. And it'll come back to be a Canberra scrum feed on halfway. 13 and a half left. Canberra 18, St George Illawarra 10.
1: He was going to let it go there, Ziggy. But it was definitely a knock on. Nice tackle there by Strange. And I think it was over the top was Smithies, who gets a really good shot on him. But again, Canberra, I mean, the Dragons just pushing the ball now because they're looking at the screen. They know they've got 8 points to score. Only 13 minutes left on the clock. And the Canberra Raiders, well, they can't shut up shop here. They can't think 8 points is enough just to beat them because the way that this game's been going, you don't really know.
0: How would you know? Canberra wins the scrum and it comes to the right side to Sasangi. He beats one. He's caught now 10 metres inside St George Illawarra territory. Plays the ball to Starling. He sends it left to Smithies. Morgan Smithies is captured. 33 out from the line. It is not me, is it, Lou? It's dark. Even though the lights are at full bore.
1: It is very dark.
0: Comes to the right now to Tarpon. And what's the time here? 3:33. It's like it's up our 7. 24 out from the goal line. Canberra, this 18-10 lead. Tarpon, he plays the ball to Starling. Goes right Weeks. Turns it into the second rower, Hosking. He's caught 18 out from the St George Illawarra line. Plays the ball to Starling. Goes on a jinking run. And inside pass finds Kyo Weeks. He beats one. He went backwards. Now he goes forward. Now he goes sideways. And Kyo Weeks, that great leg drive. I tell you what, his head's on the goal line, but not the footy. He'll play it a foot out. Does so to Starling on the last. It comes left away to Sanders. Sanders runs up the line, offloads to Strange. Strange keeps drifting to the left, back to the right. Got a pass back to Hudson Young. Hudson Young puts it on the toe, but straight down to Gutherson. He fields it, and then he's collected 8 metres out from his own goal line. 11 minutes, 40 to play. Canberra 18, St George Illawarra 10. But the lack of polish really from both teams here is rather palpable as the Dragons now play 2, 12 out from their own goal line. Ball played, and it comes centre field left. Played by Fiinge, now Setu 2. He's tackled 19 now from his own line. 18-10 in favour of Canberra. Comes to the left edge this time for the Dragons. About 28 out from their own line through Toby Couchman. One-handed pick up by Little. He takes off from dummy half. Good run of about 10 metres before he's felled 8 short of halfway. Last tackle, Gutherson. Goes right. Atkinson puts in a shonky old kick. Bounces on the Canberra 30, but straight to Sebastian Chris. He takes it on his 20-metre line. Then he goes on a stepping run right up the middle. Threatened to break free, but caught in a high, but fair tackle from Toby Couchman. 34 out from his own line. 11 left. 18-10 to Canberra, who work it right to Xavier Savage. And he's wrapped up 10 short of halfway. Let's check in downstairs. Johnny Gibbs.
2: Yeah, I'll tell you who. He's got the ball right now. Simi Sasangi. He's shown... Yeah, some good touches this afternoon, some play since round 9, that game against Penrith when he did his shoulder. But he's shown some good touches. And Canberra are going all right, but the Dragons, they're still in for the fight. There's an offload, a sloppy one, a lucky one to get away with it.
0: So now it is the Raiders. 12 metres in St George Illawarra territory. Tarpany plays it. Starling goes right to Sanders, and he's caught 25 out from the line. Last play, Canberra, who lead 18-10, Starling. Blindside right to Kyo Weeks. Takes on the defence. And

0: Send the ball back to Starling. Keeps it alive to Sanders. I think he tried to throw the pass to Clarks or Adamski. But instead it ends up with the Dragons. 11 out from their own line. It remains 18-10 to Canberra, Louis. 10 minutes to go.
1: Now we got Strange in the background there claiming that it got touched. But that was some nice football down that short edge. Weeks starting to insert himself down those short edges. He's looking dangerous with the ball in hand. And you can see the fatigue starting to set into the Dragons now, just at the back end of this half. With 9.5 minutes left on the clock, can they hang in there?
0: So now just short of the 30-metre line. It comes left to Toby Couchman. And he is on his back, 11 metres short of halfway. He'll play the footy. Now they work it from right to left. Flanagan through hands. It ends up with Bell Holmes through the gap. He's over the 40. He's got Sloan with him. Bye-bye. Bell Holmes links up with Tyrell Sloan. And he dives over to score his second try of the day. The Dragons are right in this. 9 minutes to go. Canberra 18. St. George Illawarra 14. A rare break by Valentine Holmes leads to a try for Tyrell Sloan.
1: Well, so we said, can the Dragons hang in there? And they do. And they come up with a nice play here. The Dragons, they finally get the execution right over on the left edge. And Val Holmes, the man who's the recipient of the ball as he gets through the defence of the Canberra Raiders. But it was a really nice pass from Gufferson. Then it was just a simple little left foot step there from Valentine Holmes. Gets the Canberra Raiders inside shoulder. Then you've got the speed men in Sloan just pushing up. A simple little draw and pass and get him right back into this game. So can he kick the goal though?
0: Well, that's a good question. It's right in the mid-range for him nowadays. 22 out, 15 in from touch. Touchline, John Gibbs.
2: Well, that all came about because of some sloppy work up the other end when Canberra just threw the ball on the ground. Looked dangerous, but threw the ball on the ground. As a result, St. George Illawarra got good field position. Good work there by Val Holmes. By the way, Val Holmes has scored a try in every game he's played here at Canberra Stadium. That's in six games. He's scored in every one. He's got seven in total. So I'd like him to score because he would break a record or equal a record held by Noah Nandruku.
0: There's a great name from Canberra fans. 8 minutes to go. Here's Val. He strikes it with the right boot. Likes it. Kicks the goal. He's two out of three. 18-16, Canberra leads St. George Illawarra. Three tries apiece, but Louis, these are the games the Dragons lose. There's 7 minutes, 43 to go. NRL Sunday on ABC Sport with Luke Lewis, John Gibbs. I'm Andrew Moore around the grounds, full-time in the jersey flag.
1: Who are you backing in?
0: Sorry?
1: Who are you backing in?
0: Canberra. But with zero confidence, none.
1: No confidence, yeah.
0: And you?
1: Yeah, I'm saying, but I'm not confident.
0: 28-14, Newcastle has beaten the Silktails in jersey flag. New South Wales Cup, Canterbury 28, leading Manly nil. Queensland Cup now full-time, and the Dolphins have beaten winner Manly 34-10. Sunshine Coast, 42, have beaten the Western Clydesdales 8. Central Queensland, 44, leading Mackay 12. No score, South Logan and North Devils. AFL, Essendon in front of North Melbourne, 14-11 in the first quarter. As now the Dragons spread it left on play two. Luciano Leilua threatens to break the defensive line, but tackled. 29 out from his own goal line. It's 18-16 to Canberra, 7 minutes 15 to go as the Dragons work at short side left. Val Holmes tackled there by Sasungi, 11 short of halfway. Now comes open side right to Toby Couchman. He's floored. Four short of halfway, 20 in from the western touchline. Blindside raid they go to Flanagan. Then he turns inside, got the pass off the ground a little, 42 out. He sends it away, open side right to Hamish Stewart, got the pass back to Little, and Jacob Little stands in the tackle, 34 out from the Canberra line. Played on the last, Gutherson goes right to Atkinson, a towering kick to the wing of Chris, coming through his centre, two off Chris, great catch. 8 metres out from the Canberra goal line, saves the day at least for now. Raiders 18, Dragons 16, 6.5 to go, remembering that way back in the first half, in the 33rd minute, Savelio Tamale was hoisted from the field by Ricky Stewart for bad play. He was being totally outgunned by Setu Tu, couldn't catch a cold, and got replaced. And Seb Chris has not missed a beat since. Canberra now, 15 short of halfway. Chris plays it, and Canberra working their way to within 8 metres of halfway. Who can ice this game? Hudson Young plays it. Weeks goes right to Sanders. Left foot kick, very shallow again. Underneath, Sloan, what are you doing? Straight into his comic cuts and he dropped it. Out it went. and it's going to be a Canberra scrum feed. 21 out from the St. George Illawarra line. It was straight to him, but you know what, Louis? He didn't watch the ball, and it's going to get you every time. 5.5 to play, Canberra 18, St. George Illawarra 16.
1: Watching the replay, I don't even know how he dropped that. It's just he had himself in the perfect position. He didn't have to move. He had his hands up. He had his elbows in. And it just sort of, as it turned, it went into his little, his arms there.
0: It looked,
1: the ball sort of slipped and then went out the other end. And it was like, oh, what's doing?
0: He wasn't looking, as Matt Elliott would describe it, the white oblong. From the scrum, when Sasangi goes right, knocked down by Sloan. Picked up by Starling. Starling beats two. He's going to score for Canberra. Sloan on the deck. Holmes on the deck. Try to the Raiders. 4 minutes 55 to go. And they make the Dragons pay a massive price for that inexplicable drop from Tyrell Sloan. Canberra 22, St. George Illawarra 16, kick to come Raiders, probably to win it. Try to Tom Starling, Luke Lewis.
1: Yeah, nice try here, but it was off the scrum. It was a nice little play, and I reckon Savage was going over. And then the Sloan knocks the ball down to stop a try. And then you've got Starling, just the man on the spot, picks the ball up off the ground and comes up with some really nice footwork. You've got a left foot step, beats two players. You got Luciano Leilua hedging his bets on where he's going to go. He goes back out, doesn't go to the ball carrier. And Tommy Starling, couldn't believe his luck. There he is going over as easy as you like and scoring a try and almost sealing the deal here.
0: Well, instead of stopping the try, he delayed the try. Touchline, John Gibbs.
2: Yeah, well, they're going to get out of this, Canberra. They're going to keep their slim hopes alive. And as I said previously, Ricky sure loved that one.
0: What about the belt he put on his assistant there?
2: Yes, he nearly knocked him over. I've got to say that I reckon they can drop possibly two, depending on how things go, maybe only one before the end of the season. But this does keep them alive. They're on life support. But that was a double try assist there by Tyrell Sloan. The drop, he had a bit of a bow peep at the defence coming. That's why he lost the ball and then knocked it down. It was a shocker, really. It was inexplicable.
0: So here's Ethan Sanders, Louis watching it intently. 19 out, 15 in from the Western touchline.
1: Might have rated in.
0: 4 minutes to go. He strikes it, Sanders likes it, kicks the goal. He's 4 out of 4. Canberra 24, St. George Illawarra 16. Clock is stopped with 3 minutes, 47 to go. Don't forget, next it's Newcastle and the West Tigers at Hunter Stadium. But here, Canberra look like now they have 2 points in the bag, leading 24 to 16. Although we'll see what happens with a short kickoff here from Clint Gutherson. And currently 4-3 to the Raiders. And you can talk about Canberra, you know, they can't drop more than one or two. They don't look anything like a finals team at the moment. Here's the short kickoff, knocked back by Sloan. Oh dear, he's having a minute or so, isn't he? He knocks it straight over the touchline. So it will be a Canberra play the ball, 11 short of halfway. Been going well, Tyrell Sloan. Dropped ball, interfered with the pass, knocked it down. Thought he was doing the right thing, and I'm sure he was. But Canberra pick it up and score anyway through Starling, and now he knocks the ball straight over the touchline from the short kickoff.
1: He just gets unlucky on that one. He's
0: trying to
1: make the ball back. But, yeah, the drop ball, that kickoff, I mean, from the kick from Canberra, that would have crawled him, I reckon. He'd be filthy on himself.
0: So now Canberra has it on halfway. Tackle comes in here and is made by Luciano Leilua. About 12 metres in Dragons territory. The Raiders up 24 to 16. 3 minutes to go. Play to Starling. Short ball right to Hosking. Great run over the 30. Taken by Leilua. Only 22 out from the goal line. Starling a dummy half. Blind side right to Sanders. Right foot step from Ethan into the defence of Gutherson, is trying for a one-on-one steal, can't get it. 5 metres out from the goal line, still a few tackles left for Canberra. Starling goes left to Hosking, and Zach is only 2 metres away. Last tackle it is right now, actually. Starling at dummy half. He goes blindside right to Sasangi, looking for a barge over, happy with a handover. 1 metre out from the line, Dragons with the footy, 2.5 to go. Canberra 24, St. George Illawarra 16. It's going to be another heartbreaking day for you Dragons fans as Holmes is caught 9 metres out from the St. George Illawarra line. Played to Jacob Little, centre field right, Pacifica Tonga. He's caught 17 out from his own line. After the game, Gibbsy will be out there in the middle of the field. Not raining at the moment. Pretty cool. But Canberra's going to get the win, you would think. Now the Dragons have it 11 short of halfway with 2 minutes to go. Little at dummy half. He sends it centre field right to Atkinson. Kick over the top. I thought Egan was offside. Not Setu too, though. He's got the catch. Then pops a moon ball over the eastern touchline. Right in front of the Gregan Larkin stand. That'll do. Game! Set! Bingo! Canberra is going to win. They lead 24-16. A minute 45 to go. Touchline, Johnny Gibbs.
2: Yeah, they're going to win this one. And I just... Corey Horsbrough, he doesn't look real good. He's looking to the sideline. You know that this is an interesting one. Poor old Luciano Leilua, he has lost 16 consecutive games now because you've given the game set bingo. He missed the win against Brisbane. 16 consecutive.
0: Yeah, that's a lot of sad weekend nights, isn't it?
2: It is indeed.
0: Here's Adam Mariotta for Canberra. He's having a good run up the middle, taken 4 metres in Dragons territory, had the ball stolen from him. But after the referee called held, according to Ziggy.
1: Challenge, of course.
0: Penalty given to Canberra, but a challenge with a minute 15 to go.
3: Strip after held, Dragons are challenging.
0: I'm surprised he can even speak with that big, thick moustache. This big Nev.
1: How good is it?
0: Well, again, talking to... You don't really appreciate it on telly or from here, but talking to him in the back of the box before, it was... you could have grown some life in there. It is so big and thick. Anyway,
4: it's a one-on-one tackle. The ball is not lost and it's stripped by the Dragons post the held call. The challenge is unsuccessful.
0: Post the held call, that's the key to it. So an unsuccessful challenge from the Dragons.
1: I'll just line up the two.
0: It is a penalty to Canberra.
5: Go 10.
0: 4 metres in Dragons territory with a minute 15 to go. You line up a kick.
1: I line up a kick and take a minute 15.
0: Or take the tap and give it to Horsbrough. Here's a little ad hoc Viking clap from the Canberra fans here. Love it. You can tell I don't get out much. Now it needs the theme song. Here's Canberra, 29 metres out. 52 seconds to go. Ball played, short side run left to Hudson Young. He's taken 19 out from the Dragons line. 20 in from the eastern touch line. Plays the ball to Starling, goes blindside left again to Tim McCaw. He's been really good out there and he's taken 12 metres out from the Dragons' line. 34 seconds to go, 24 points to 16 to Canberra. Starling a dummy half, very slow, tedious play the ball. Starling, short side left to Ethan Strange. He's very active in the first half, a little quieter in the second. And tackled on the last, five out from the line, changeover. And the Dragons get the footy back with... Only 18 seconds to go, and Canberra fans can celebrate what's become a rare win in 2026 very, very soon. Dragons deep in their own territory. Their resolve is gone. With a little chip over the top by Gutherson, fielded by Starling. He sends the pass immediately right to Simi Sasangi. Sasangi charges there into Holmes, and Leilua held up. Siren sounds, whistle blows, Canberra Raiders win. It wasn't always pretty. It certainly wasn't perfect. But it'll be a relief for those in green. They've beaten the bottom of the table, St George Illawarra Dragons, by 24 points to 16. And Canberra gets the 2 points, and they deserve to celebrate here.

0: For Canberra, 24 points, tries to Hudson Young in the 20th minute. Xavier Savage, couple of intercepts, long distance, 46th and 58th minutes. Tom Starling in the 75th minute. Ethan Sanders, four goals from four attempts, two restarts. For St George Illawarra, 16 points. Tyrell Sloan a try in the 9th minute. Setu two in the 31st. Sloan again in the 71st minute. Val Holmes two from three. Two restarts, one unsuccessful challenge. 4-2, the penalty count in favour of St George Illawarra. At halftime, it was 10-6 to the Dragons. Full-time, Canberra 24-16 winners over the Dragons. I don't yet have a crowd figure. We reckon 12, 13,000, somewhere in that vicinity here at Canberra Stadium.
1: It was 12,500 and something.
0: Was it? Okay. Yeah. I'll get confirmation of that very shortly. In the meantime, we can head down to John Gibbs with two-try scorer Xavier Savage, Johnny.
2: Yeah, well, as you called it, Andrew, ex-master spot, and Xavier scored a couple of long-range tries. He just was waiting for them, and they were needed. I've got to say, Xavier, well done, but you're banged up. You've had a tough game.
3: Yeah, just a couple of niggles this year, but I'm pushing through. Hopefully going a good run here with the boys now, and hopefully just squeeze into that top eight, and that's our goal. We'll just take it week by week now.
2: Well, you've got a couple of buys to come, which is always an advantage. Some teams have had three buys. You have two buys, you've got eight games. You can drop possibly a maximum of two games. So you're under the pump, but a win like this is very important.
3: Yeah, we definitely needed this, just to put some belief back into the squad. Not that we didn't have it, we know what we're capable of, but just to build that confidence, you know, going into next week now, and, we'll work hard throughout the early next week and prepare well, yeah.
2: Now, 10-6 down at halftime, and it had been a pretty ordinary display. That's the only way to put it. How was Ricky at halftime?
3: Yeah, it was just talking about just fixing up our mistakes. You know, that's probably let us down throughout the year so far, and it's something we need to work on, just ball possession and finishing with good field position, and that's what we look to do for the second half, and I think we achieved that pretty well, and kept the foot on the throat towards that, the end of the game, yeah.
2: You owed your home crowd. It's a bleak afternoon here. You owed them one, because there's been quite a few losses in a row here at home.
3: Yeah, that's it. You know, we don't like letting our fans down. You know, they come out here in the freezing cold and the wet weather too as well. So it's good that we got a pretty decent turnout regardless of how we're going. So, that one was for the fans, definitely.
2: Now, I know how empathetic you are, Xavier. Just a word on Savelio. He was having a tough time. Really, I think, Ricky, he's done the right thing for Savelio and also the team, but that's tough, isn't it?
3: Yeah, I've definitely, I definitely know how he feels at the moment. I've had my fair share of going through that at a young age, and, it just comes with age and time and, you know, getting more games under his belt and building that confidence up, and I'm sure, there's nothing personal towards Savelio. It's just helping him out as a young kid that's still got a bright future ahead of him. So, and we're all there for him, and we know that he can do the job.
2: Well said. Thanks for joining ABC Sport. Well done, Xavier.
3: Thanks, mate. Appreciate it.
0: Nice from Xavier Savage. So Canberra wins 24 points to 16. You're with Luke Lewis, John Gibbs. I'm Andrew Moore. And Louis, if you just turn around to the back of the box, and our tragic Canberra Raiders fanatic, Dennis Carnahan in his Raiders beanie with the two horns coming out the back, and you're right. So we'll get back down to Gibbsy very shortly. 24-16 Canberra. Also, we'll get the ABC Player of the Year points from Luke Lewis. And we're about 6 or 7 minutes away from heading to Brett Sprigg, Dean Halitau and Bridget Murphy at Hunter Stadium for the final game in round 17, Newcastle against the West Tigers. A reminder that tonight the New South Wales team will be named for State of Origin 3 at Lang Park on Wednesday week, and the Queensland team will be named at 9 o'clock tomorrow morning. So that's all still to come. Handshakes all around down there on the field. I think it's Hudson Young down there with you, Jonty.
2: Yeah, it is Hudson Young who gave another wholehearted display. Not the flashiest Hudson from the team, but it keeps you in the hunt. I know you're treading the tightrope, but two buys, eight more games, you still got a chance.
4: Yeah, we do, mate. We spoke about that all week. We probably had to look at it ourselves individually, where we can help each other. I thought throughout the year we've probably let too many soft tries in, not on the back of teams pulling us apart, just on the back of that will to fight and save on our line. And I thought we did a great job of building that resilience tonight.
2: Yeah, and it was a sloppy first half. I know Ricky was really disappointed with the mistakes. A mistimed pass, Tyrell Sloan runs the length and you're behind at half time. You're sort of chasing your tail. It's a lack of confidence in some respects.
4: Yeah, you can look at it that way as well. But the two tries they scored, like you said, was a missed pass and then off a kick. So you can look at the positives there. We defended our try line really well. And we knew, like you said, if we come out in the second half completed, got through our sets, like you see, mate. We've got strike all over the park and we need to lean into that.
2: In the last couple of games, Ethan Strange has been moved back onto the left side with you, with Matthew Timocor. How are you finding that?
4: Yeah, I love it, mate. I love playing next to Strangey. He's my good mate off the field, and any time I get to play with him, I relish in that. And, I think his strong position is the left side, 5'8". And, you can just see how much confidence he's got coming back to this side.
2: Well, for the New South Wales side, some players will be a little bit anxious. You've been great, so I'm sure you'll be there. Ethan most likely with you. You get a chance, albeit it's been pretty good in the first two games, you get a chance to turn it around. I mean, all of the dialogue, one game, you boys can be heroes, and you've got to be aware of that.
4: Yeah, that's what it comes down to, mate. 80 minutes of footy in Suncorp. Fingers crossed I'll get picked in the team tonight and hopefully next to Ethan, because, yeah, as a kid, you dream about these moments, and the opportunity now is right in front of us to go up there, whichever players he picks. It doesn't matter. We've got a job to do for our state, for the jersey, and for the players that have come before us.
2: And the good news is, both you and Ethan look like

0: You, both you and Ethan look like you're fully fit. No drama out of today's game.
1: Brand new, mate, brand new.
0: See you, Hudson.
1: Cheers, mate, thank you.
2: That's brilliant. Hudson Young with John Gibbs. Good job, Jonty. I'll try and get a final thought from you in a moment. On the text line, Marie said, just discovered I was cheering for the Dragons, no idea why. Liam was in Bay 12 listening, enjoying the call, but man, it's dark here. It sure did get dark. Can I request a Jonty sideline interview with Sebastian Chris? He's really articulate and clever bloke. Great call, lads. Best in the business. Thank you, Ed. We've run out of time for that, unfortunately, Ed. Boys loving the call, but curious. Jonty Gibbs, 70 years old, plus Luke Lewis, 42. Jonty headbutting balls on the sideline and braving the elements. Luke complaining about an open window in the comm box. Unbelievable. All right, Louis, let's make it more believable with your ABC Player of the Year points.
3: Well, I wasn't complaining. It was actually quite nice. It was very hot in here. In this room. But anyway, ABC points.
2: It's not now.
3: It's not now, but it was very hot in here. 3 points. I went to Joey Tarpany. I thought he was brilliant. I thought he was just really good leadership, and he was trying everything. He was pushing up everywhere, and there was breaks made. He was there, so he gets my 3. Ethan Strange, too. I thought he was brilliant in the first half. Didn't do a heap in the second half, but he did enough to get points with what he did in the first. And then I went Hudson Young for 1. I thought he did a really good job as well. Very hard to pick today.
2: Yes, okay. Joe Tarpany, 3. Ethan Strange, 2. Hudson Young, 1. Gibbsy, final thoughts from you. We're off to Hunter Stadium in 2 minutes' time. Canberra winning, it was anything but convincing, but I guess when you're down in the dumps, any win will do, right?
0: Absolutely. As we've been saying and, you know, talking to the players, they know they're on life support, but they've got a good little block coming up. Well, you know, they get a chance to freshen up. They've got a bye. And then they got the Bulldogs. What about that game? Canberra and the Bulldogs after the bye. That's in a couple of games' time. But obviously, you know, you've got State of Origin and all of those things, you know, that may have injuries or all sorts of things happen. But I'm not completely writing Canberra off yet. I know there's one of these sides, one of the Melbournes, but all of the sides that have, you know, missed from last year, the top four, I reckon one of them is going to do something miraculous. Which one it is, I'm not quite sure, though.
2: Yeah, you can get on with me. Jonty, I'll see you Thursday night.
0: How much? See ya.
2: 10 cents. Thursday night, yeah, for the kickoff of the NRLW season. We'll be there at Shark Park, myself, John Gibbs, and Karina Brown. All right, 24-16, Canberra beats St George Illawarra. Currently New South Wales Cup, Canterbury Bankstown 34, leads Manly Warringah 0. Full-time Queensland Cup, boy, Central Queensland ended up thrashing Mackay. Final score there, 51-12. In the Queensland Cup as well, first half, South Logan 12, lead North Devils 8. AFL second quarter, North Melbourne 25, Essendon 14. Spriggy will keep you up to date from here. Louis, job well done, mate. Catch you on Friday night.
3: I'll see you Friday. Thank you.
2: Look forward to it. Thank you, Louis. Thank you, Jonty. Thank you to our producer, Ralph Tucker. To our very, very happy. Do you know what? When Dennis Carnahan becomes annoying? When Canberra wins. And he puts on his Canberra beanie and he plays with his Canberra belt buckle. And he gets way too excited. He giggles like he's a Michael Carianis impersonator. Thank you to Ronell Mower in the studio. I'm Andrew Moore. Please join us for NRL Monday tomorrow night from 6:30. Guest host Ruan Sims. 30 guest host Ruan Sims, who's with you, Brett Sprigg, right now.
4: And how fitting that Beanie for Brain Cancer round ends here in Mark Hughes' hometown of Newcastle. And the man himself, of course, is down here as well. I know that the Big Three trek is a big part of that. The walk from Sydney to Hunter Stadium, that'll be a nice reception for the trekkers as part of the fundraising effort. Last time these teams met in round 6, it was a 12-try, 64-point romp in which the Tigers kept Newcastle at arm's length. Since that point, they've lost 6 of their past 9. And the return of a couple of key players for both sides really adds a great element to this final game of round 17. As NRL Sunday on ABC Sport rolls on, I do want to keep an eye on the fundraising effort amount as well. And even though Mark Hughes said it's not about setting records or whatever, some of you might want to know what you've contributed to across the weekend as far as the amount raised. So we'll get to all that later on. But back to the footy, Dean Halitau is alongside me. Hopefully it stays dry. And I dare say, Shot, we might see plenty of points scored, as was the case last time.
5: Yeah, good evening again, Spriggy. And I've got a good feeling about this game. There's a great atmosphere around the ground at the moment. Obviously, the wrap-up of Mark Hughes, the Beanie for Brain Cancer round. But both teams really desperate to get some form going for the Tigers. But for Newcastle, nice to keep some form going. I'm looking forward to this one.
4: Alex Saifarth will start at lock, by the way. So in number 16, in place of Alex Twoll, who was originally named named. He will not be returning from his knee injury just this week. And Bunty Afoa starting at prop, a late switch there with

0: Benua Bolle, who will be on the bench. Let's get a feel for things on the sideline at an increasingly chilly Hunter Stadium. Hello, Bridget Murphy.
1: G'day, Brady and Shop. Yeah, no, it is pretty chilly down here. It says that it's 17 degrees. That's a lie. I don't know where the Weather Bureau is getting that one from, but it is absolutely freezing down here. A little bit of a light breeze, but as you mentioned, Shop, packed house. Packed house here, of course, still some construction going on in the Andrew Johns stand, so a little bit less capacity than we'd be used to for such an important game for Novocastrians. But I'm looking around and seeing mostly the pink design of beanies seems
0: yes,
1: to be
0: Watermelon Crush.
1: The Watermelon Crush seems to be the general pick. So
0: well, let's face yeah. it, it's half Newcastle colours, really. It's sort of red and pink.
1: It's the closest design we've had. Because I know from talking to Mark Hughes about Beanie Round, I know that he on purpose avoids red and blue kind of designs to make sure that he, you know, his true colours don't come bleeding out.
0: Kickoff is just moments away here at the stadium. Thank you, Bridget Murphy. The Tigers have lost 5 of their past 7, 6 of their past 9. They've had to deal with a fair amount of injuries, Dean Hallitzer. How big an inclusion is Adam Dewey this afternoon?
2: Yeah, well, before he got injured, Adam Dewey was one of the best players in the competition, if not leading the way in terms of halfbacks. And we've got some quality halves, obviously, playing in the NRL. So getting him back is a huge in for them. They've been craving that kind of guidance and leadership around the middle of the field, the edges of the field, the work that all halfbacks do in guiding the team around. So I think he's going to make a huge difference to them this afternoon. Also, just the combination that he has with Appy Coruscant.
0: Yeah.
2: I think together they work really well. Appy's had to shoulder a lot of that leadership on the field, but I think in combination it adds a lot for the Tigers.
0: Keep your text coming, 0467 920 222. Of course, Caelan Ponga and Dylan Lucas back from their post-origin rest as well. And will those two men be going back into their respective origin camps ahead of game 3 in Melbourne Wednesday week? Of course, a big question mark around Dylan Lucas, who was a surprise call-up for game 2. He's been in fantastic form, no question, at club level. But Molly Olakau'atu, of course, had a great statement last night to maybe reclaim that place in the Blues back row.
2: Yeah, well, it's been a big talking point out of game 2. And look, I think Dylan Lucas deserved his jersey. He's been outstanding, as you say. And look, if New South Wales win that game and everyone else plays really good, he has a good performance playing exactly the same way.
0: Here come the West Tigers and the boos for them as well. Fullback Jareem Buller, wingers Sunia Taruva and Gerald Skelton, centres Taylor May and Stafford Toa, 5'8 and co-captain Jerome Luai, halfback Adam Dewey. Lock forward is Alex Seyfarth wearing number 16. Second row is Tony Sukar and Sione Fainu in his 50th NRL game. Props Terrell May and Bunty Alfoa in the jersey number 15. The bench is for Benua Bolle, Jasesi Lanyon, Latu Fainu, Hamesi Makasini, Mav Gaia and Tino Tavana. Their coach is Benji Marshall. The 7 wins, 7 losses, 11th place West Tigers looking to press their claims back up towards that top 8. The Knights are sitting in the 8 still, despite starting the round in 5th position. They've had a few teams leapfrog them and they can, of course, reaffirm their place in the 8 and a push for top 4 here as Caelan Ponga leads them out at fullback. Wingers Dom Young and Greg Marju, centres Dane Gagai and Bradman Best, 5'8 Fletcher Sharp, halfback Dylan Brown, lock Matt Croker, back rowers Dylan Lucas, Jermaine McHugh and his return today as well from the club in post suspension. Props are Jacob Safidi and Trey Mooney, hooker is Phoenix Crossland, bench Sandon Smith, Tyson Rozelle, Cody Hopwood, Thomas Kant, Lockie Crouch who's yet today boo, and Fletcher Hunt who played New South Wales Cup in Tamworth on Friday night and is on that 6-man bench for Justin Holbrook's Newcastle Knights. Our referee is Peter Goff with our touch officials Drew Altram and Casey Badger. Grant, Joey Atkins in the bunker. I can't ask you two for a tip, fair dinkum. We're even though, Bridget, can just go on. What do you want to say?
1: No, this is the twice annual Hallitzer Murphy Bowl yes. And I will be going for the Knights.
0: You'll tip Knights, you'll tip Tigers. I will say Newcastle. Sorry, Shot.
2: Whatever.
0: Tigers will kick off. Newcastle will have first use running south to north, right to the left as you look at your radio or ABC listen app. For the final game around 17, where's the footy? Are we still waiting for one to come onto the ground here?
2: Crucial piece.
0: We're still waiting for a...
2: Drew Outram's got it down there.
0: There we go. A nice little drop punt there from the touchy as he kicks it down towards Adam Dewey, who will get things underway for the final game of around 17. Beanie for brain cancer round here in Mark Hughes territory in Newcastle. Great to have your company here. NRL Sunday on ABC Sport. And we are officially underway. Knights Tigers across the ABC, across this great land and beyond, and charging into the defensive line, Safidi, 15 out from his own line, the first hit-up of this Sunday afternoon game. He's 12 in from the eastern side.

0: Play it there for Crossland. It comes across to Jermaine McEwen, as I mentioned, back from that club-imposed suspension. And now he's playing at 20 out, 20 in from the eastern side. Centrefield run here from Croker. Takes three defenders with him. In there first was Seafarth and also Terrell May. As it swung back to the right-hand side by Crossland at dummy half. And trying to get something going through that middle of the park. 35 out from his own line. Now played by Trey Mooney. First year of a four-year deal at the Newcastle Knights. It comes to Dom Young. It came from Potter initially. Young up that eastern touch line back on the inside here to Dylan Brown, who streaks in to score. And the Knights are in after 53 seconds. Well, that run began with Cullen Ponga. And, of course, Dom Young just galloping down that far touch line. Linking up with the NRL's most expensive player, Dylan Brown scores the first points of the day. 4-0 Knights, kick to come on ABC Sport. Dean Hallettau.
1: Yeah, very brave play here from the Newcastle Knights early in the game. Coming out of yardage, they decide to take a short side on, and it's that man, Cullen Ponga, who we usually see making breaks down the left-hand side or creating opportunities down the left-hand side, pops up on the right, puts it through the hands, and it's the last pass that gets out to Dom Young from Dane Gagai. This is a tip on. He's great. We're going to see a review, maybe a player taken out in the lead up there.
0: We'll hear from Grant Atkins in the bunker. Here's Peter Goff, our referee.
2: Level goes. Jermaine McEwen. He's required to run at space. He runs straight at the defender and takes him out. This now creates a 3-on-2.
0: So that was all the way back on the 40-metre line at the start of the play. And so for all the excitement of that, Bridget Murphy, scrub that back to nil all.
3: Oh, what a start. That was then taken away. And I'm looking up at Dean Hallettau right now, pumping his hands up in the air that one's been taken away. But good opening effort from the Newcastle Knights. Unfortunate that one was taken away. A bit unlucky in my opinion, but we'll see how they bounce back.
0: It seemed like it was there, if I can play diplomat. Adam Dewey finds touch on the eastern side. So first penalty of the game in turn goes the way of West Tigers. After that Jermaine McEwen obstruction, a disallowed try. A tap here, Taylan May off to Jerome Luai. And now it's with Terrell May, who's put on his back by Croker and Safidi. 10 out, left-hand side of the posts. Comes across to Big Bad Bunty on a straightening run here. He's now six away from Newcastle's line at southern end of Hunter Stadium. Dummy half, Kreuzauer. Looks left but goes right onto Dewey. Engineers the pass back on the inside now for the back rower in Tony Suka. And he'll play it only a few metres away from Newcastle's line. Right-hand side of the post. Little dummy here from Kreuzauer. Back to Dewey. He steps on the inside here. Crossland desperate tackle. Meter shy here is Dewey. Play it now for Kreuzauer. Couple of plays left. Kick goes in behind the goals. And it's grounded down there by Fletcher Sharp. And that will be line dropout, Newcastle Knights. No score after 2 minutes here. NRL Sunday on ABC Sport. Dean Hallettau.
1: Yeah, sharp play there from the hooker there. Appy Kreuzauer jumps out, sees the space in behind. And Alex Seafarth is charging through. He's pretty tight to where the kick came from. And it was going sharply across the ground. So he falls over. And then Sharp does a great job to cover it up for the Knights.
0: A goal line dropout here for the Newcastle Knights. And Cullen Ponga makes it a short one, which just goes the required 10, headed back by Dom Young, but all over it down there on the wing for West Tigers is the fullback, Jareen Buller. So he'll play it 10 metres out from his own line. Terrell May inside this Newcastle red zone, 11 out left-hand side of the post, so played early in the count. Kreuzauer keeps going open side right. Seafarth off to Jerome Luai, off to Dewey. Options in the corner, and he goes there into Fletcher Sharp. And also McEwen. In fact, Lucas, it is, who tackles him. 8 metres shy in that southwestern corner under stadium. Goes back here from the winger. Sent wide by Gerald Skelton. Open side left. They get some shape going now. Kreuzauer was dumped. And the pass bobbled out there towards the centre in Taylan May. He shrugs away one would-be tackler and now claimed there by three red and blue jerseys. 15 out, 20 in from the eastern side. Tigers here with a couple of plays left in the set. Bunty Afoa gains a few more steps here. He is 10 out, dead centre field here for West Tigers. Kreuzauer, open side right here. To Dewey, puts up the kick, launching through the air. Gerald Skelton lost it backwards here, and that will be end of the set. And a changeover, Newcastle's ball inside that 10-metre line at southern end, and still no score after 3.5 minutes, NRL Sunday on ABC Sport.
1: Yeah, it was a real threat there. It was a nice kick into the corner, and Skelton getting through. It's not a bad matchup against Greg Marju, who's not that tall, and it was a great kick from Dewey, but knocks it back over the sideline. The Knights now get a chance to bring it out from their own end.
0: Get to Bridget Murphy on the touchline shortly as Sharp at dummy half. 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

0: Two-time Māori All-Star. Scored a try last time these sides met, round six at Campbelltown. I mentioned all the points that were scored that day. And then they go left to right here through hands, Ponga, Gagai and Young. And Young this time is felled 35 out from his own line. Gagai, open side left, of course. Announcement through the week that Gagai would return to Brisbane to, I assume, finish his career, 2027. 35 out from that southern line. As the early kick does come from Cross and dummy half behind the 40. Chased back there by Jareem Buller. Great 40-20. Phoenix Crossland finds the touch. Five shy of the corner flag on that eastern side. And still no score here. But opportunity here for Newcastle, Bridget Murphy, in West Tigers territory.
1: Yeah, absolutely. You forget in those sort of moments when Phoenix Crossland dishes something up like that. He's played majority of his juniors and start of his career as a half. And you get those little moments of kicks and really, really pinpoint kicks from Phoenix Crossland that reminds you of that. So good stuff from Newcastle.
0: He saw Jareem Buller too far up and took a full advantage that time, Phoenix Crossland. So they'll tap here, 10 metres out. Brown off to Jacob Safidi. And he's tackled five shy, right-hand side of the post. Well, and then Crossland back across here to Brown, and Bunty Afoa envelops him with safe half, and he'll play it. 7 metres out, left-hand side of the post this time. Tackle three here for the Knights. Mooney with a flat ball off to Safidi as the props combine, and he's slammed to the turf again this time. It comes across to Brown. Quick pass to Sharp. Awkward there it was for Bradman Best. Had some work to do and knocks on. Wasn't the best pass, and as it turns out, it gives the ball back here to West Tigers. 10 metres out from that northern goal line here. No score, Newcastle and West Tigers here. 6 minutes played in the first half on ABC Sport. 0467920222. You wouldn't want to boo the Tigers if you were the reigning wooden spooner, says Tim. And Tim. Tim, come on, Bridge.
1: No, I'll take the high ground. No, we'll see what happens.
0: Tigers to win from Dave in Nowra. Thank you, Tim, for your text. Dion, thank you. Always good to hear from you, Dion. Scrumpeat here for West Tigers. 15 out from that northern line. They go again on the advance. And Taylor May is dragged back inside his own 20-metre line now as it is fed across on a centre field carry. Croker makes the tackle in there on Stafford Toa, next Newcastle Knight. The 30 they go here, the West Tigers. Still looking for the first points of the game. Played there by Sione Fono. Now comes the right-hand side. And now it is with Tony Suka, who slammed to the turf. 40 out, 20 in from the western side, right in front of us here at Hunter Stadium. Seafarth, the centre field run. He broke one tackle, brought down from behind there by Mooney. Last play, Tigers, as Coruscant slings the pass wide to Dewey. Couple of steps and the kick up towards Kalen Ponga. Takes the catch, 15 out from his own line, and now breaks over the 20-metre line now. But he's hung on for dear life down there by Suka, who's a bit slow getting up the West Tigers back rower. Knights on the attack here with Marzu, and he gets the 35 out from his own line. This is tackle three now for the home side. No score so far, Knights and Tigers. NRL Sunday on ABC Sport. Now it's an error made by Brown. And loose ball pounced on here by the West Tigers, and Taylor May gets it. So 30 out, 20 in eastern side. He lost the ball in the tackle that time to Dylan Brown. A couple of big West Tigers bodies all over him. And now Terrell May, 25 out. Centre field, Kroisau across to Dewey. One of his halves partner in Luai. Catch and release here. It comes to Taruva. He slips over as Bradman Best gets him in concert with Fletcher Sharp. And now 15 away from Newcastle's line, southern end. West Tigers on the attack. Open side left they come. Still midway through the set as Seafarth is put down there by Dylan Lucas. Great tackle. Off to Kroisau. Open side left here. As Dewey feeds it back to Bunty Afoa on the inside. The footy's just in there with Bunty Afoa. Played Kroisau. Left-hand side this time. Luai thinks about the kick. Shares it back by hand to Terrell May. Now Kroisau. Dewey comes off Sharp. It might be six more. No, Sharp gets there first. And Newcastle recovers possession. Dean Halitau. It's still no score after 8.5 minutes.
2: Yeah, great job there by Fletcher Sharp once again. He deflects the ball. You heard the referee say six again. But he jumps up and grabs the ball and gets his team possession. Just a bit of a change-up we see with the Tigers. That happens a little bit. Stafford Toa is actually on the left wing with Taylor May at centre. And on the right side, it's just Sunia Taruva playing right centre.
0: Sharp again slips over. So we're seeing the, even though it's dry overhead, Bridget Murphy, is some issues for players and keeping their feet.
1: Yes, it is. Like just looking out over the pitch at the moment, there is a bit of pitch breakup and it is quite dewy out there. So a bit of a tricky one to manage.
0: Adam Dewey, maybe. 9 minutes gone first half.

0: half here on ABC Sport. End of the set here from the Knights. Out towards that far wing, which Dean Halitau mentioned, and brought back there by Stafford Toa. Play at 25 out from his own line. 9.5 played in this first half. After earlier in Canberra, the Raiders 24 beat St George Illawarra 16. And across it comes to Taruva. On tackle 3. Make it 4 now for the visitors. Dummy half Kroisau to Saifarth. And he just goes storming into Crossland and Mooney and co. On halfway here now for West Tigers. Through hands it comes. Luai looked full flat at best, I reckon, there to Sione Fono. He'll play at 35 out. Kroisau to his left now, the blind side for Luai. Puts up a high kick. Ponga calls for it. Comes crashing in. Their first was Taruva. It's come off West Tigers, so still the last. It's pounced on here by Gagai. He's got some open space ahead of him here over halfway. Gagai stolen away by Dewey. One-on-one steal. He takes off. Marziu chasing him. He ducks back on the inside. Dewey gets rid of Ponga. Run down by Bradman Best. Wow, what a play. Dewey, play it. 10 out, right-hand side of the sticks. Dummy half Buller. Pass floated forward there for Kroisau. And now he's put down. 7 out from Newcastle's line. Desperate defence here for the home side. 6 more. West Tigers tackles as well. Comes to Jerome Luai early in the set. Back to Terrell May. Catching, assessing the options. Took on Mooney. Takes on Crossland. Brought down here by the latter. And he'll play it. 8 metres out. Left-hand side of the uprights. Kroisau comes back to the right-hand side for Seyfarth. He takes on Mooney as well. No score so far. Knights Tigers NRL Sunday on ABC Sport. Tackle 3 here, West Tigers. Kroisau off to Afoa, and he was caught by Mooney. He's 4 metres shy of Newcastle's line. Kroisau to Seyfarth. Right-hand side, Dewey. In close here for Tony Suka, who takes 2 defenders with him and might just get the footy down. He scores the try. Big Tony Suka. West Tigers score first here, 4-0, kick to come after 12 minutes. NRL Sunday on ABC Sport, Dean Halitau.
1: Yeah, well, it started all the way back with the good run, or the scoop up by Dane Gagai to get into the backfield off a loose ball. But then Adam Dewey with the one-on-one strip in the run of play, he almost gets there himself. The cover defence from the Newcastle Knights is strong. They shut him down. And the Tigers, I thought, throughout this set, they didn't really have much on offer. It was a really sort of disjointed set. But then Adam Dewey is still recovering from that run. He gets the ball almost flat-footed. He sort of staggers his run into the line, and it just does enough to hold up the defence of the Newcastle Knights. And Suka, he runs through like a smallish gap and is able to use his big frame to drag Fletcher Sharp over the line.
0: Touchline we go, Bridget Murphy.
2: Yeah, it was a bit of an unfortunate one at the start of that passage of play there. Dane Gagai, right in front of him, had open space to just run forward, but instead you could see that he was trying to get towards the touchline to hopefully link up with one of the wingers and hopefully maybe give the ball to someone who's got a bit more pace on him, even though he is one of the fastest blokes that you could have out there. So a bit of a weird choice from Dane Gagai, and unfortunately for Knights fans, seeing Adam Dewey back at full strength is proving to be quite dangerous.
0: Here he is with the ball on the tee, 21 metres out and 14 metres in from the western sideline. Just saw your text here, Stuart, our resident poet. He said, yeah, ask Bridget Murphy, is it Dewey in Newey? I did arrive at that myself without seeing the text, but I just saw it.
2: Yeah. I was having some headphone problems when you had asked me that, and then as I heard, I was like, oh, was I meant to say something very particular? But anyway.
0: Here is this man, Adam Dewey. He's got the attempt at goal. Slight angle right-hand slide, and he makes no mistake first up here. West Tigers 6, Newcastle Knights 0. NRL Sunday on ABC Sport. Earlier, the Canberra Raiders 24 beat the Dragons 16. Luke Lewis gave 3 points to Joe Tappany, 2 to Ethan Strange, and 1 to Hudson Young, who Jonty spoke to post-game. And Dewey here, meanwhile, is 1 from 1, as I write that in my schoolbook here. Shop. I can spell Nwongani Tawaze. I find it hard to spell Dewey sometimes as well. Trevor says, why were positions inside centre and outside centre changed to right centre and left centre? Trevor, just one of those terminology things.
1: I just more threat either side more often throughout sets.
0: Yeah. But as far as the word itself, does it really matter?
1: Well, you just got left. There used to be the centre playing inside the outside centre, so they have one shift to one side.
0: 13 minutes gone in this game so far. You're with Brett Sprigg alongside Dean Halitau and Bridget Murphy here under stadium as the West Tigers go on the attack with the set after points. Terrell May, Jerome Luai, and now Sione Fainu in his 50th NRL game. Hasty.

0: Shot 30 out, 20 in from that eastern side in front of the scaffolded top tier of the Andrew Johns stand. Back on the inside here for Terrell May. Played to Corey, so early kick from behind the 40. Phoenix Crossland style, and it bounces just shy of the 20-metre line there from that attempt from Appy Coruscant. So it remains West Tigers 6, Newcastle Knights 0 after nearly 14 minutes here on ABC Sport. Another one here as well. Big Tony, says one texter. I think that's from Tim. Colleen from Brisbane. Hi, kids. Love listening to you calling my Knights. A big call out to my family listening in New South Wales, Michael, Carol and Dina. Cheers, Colleen from Brisbane. Paul in Coffs Harbour says a new betting pool here at home is who is Gagai going to swap jerseys with? Favourite Coruscant. We'll see. Set restart Newcastle, by the way. So played there by McEwen. Crossland swings it across on this very early tackle in the set. Now Mooney hits the deck. 8 short of the halfway. It's West Tigers 6, Newcastle 0. 14 gone first half. Croker through hands and now Sharp on here to the left-hand side of the field. And now playing it out there is Dylan Lucas just inside West Tigers territory. Strong centre field run here now from Safiti, but he is stopped eventually down there by Bunty Arfoa. 35 out centre field. Slow getting up here is Jacob Safiti. Played to Crossland on this second last tackle. Through hands, Brown to Ponga to Gagai. Dangerous. Skips past Taylan May, but he is eventually claimed. 25 out. 10 in from the eastern side. Ponga across to Brown. Couple of steps. Now the kick. Cross field. Best was lurking from behind on Tuiruva. Batted back there into the path of Dewey. And it was deemed to be Tigers first. So it will be Newcastle scrum feed here. 10 metres out from that northern goal line. 15 minutes gone so far. 6-0 West Tigers.
1: Yeah, well, Sunia Tuiruva, he was pleading with his teammates to challenge this. He was captain.
0: There we go.
2: Captain challenge here from the Tigers. The on-field decision was a knock-on from Sunia.
1: He believes he knocked it backwards and he ended up obviously further behind the ball.
0: That's how it looked to the naked eye, but the call was pretty immediate there from the ref.
3: Both players are competing for the ball.
0: Voice of Grant Atkins.
3: Sunia Tuiruva gets his hand to it first. Just need to look at any direction.
0: I won't tell us on that angle. Now we go more like the broadcast angle.
1: If it comes off his right arm, it looks
3: just
1: like it
3: to see if
1: goes
3: touch
1: back.
3: Bradman Best
1: initially.
3: And still looking for perspective from the touch from Sunia.
0: Did Best reach with his left hand and touch the ball? Ooh.
1: I think that initial one's backwards, but then it's so hard to get the right perspective.
0: This is where I lose track of things. This is where Luke Lewis is fantastic. I can't see.
3: Based on the available angles, you don't see any touch from Bradman Best.
0: Well, retain.
1: Unless he calls it a knock-on.
0: Yeah. But it might be one of those ones that comes back for insufficient evidence. That's behind the court. That's behind the goalpost, so we can't see that angle either.
3: Just looking at this angle here, the left hand of Bradman Best.
2: Thank
3: you! It touches his hand after going backwards from Sunia. There's a knock-on from the Newcastle Knights.
0: They got what they want, the West Tigers. So that will be a successful challenge. We got there at last, Bridget Murphy. Still 6-0 West Tigers.
4: Sorry, I got a giggle.
0: Who was that?
1: I think that was Sunia Tuiruva.
0: Yeah. Thank you.
4: But just a note as well, while we were waiting for that challenge to come through, Jacob Safiti spent quite a bit of time with the trainer. He's been clutching at his sort of underneath his armpit, more his ribs. So we'll keep an eye on Jacob Safiti. But one change that's been made for the West Tigers, Bunty Afola off the field, Fanua Pole on.
0: Okay, thank you, Bridge. That was a late switch, which had Bolle initially starting, then on the bench, and so he's now on the field for Nua Bolle for Bunty Afoa. Play there, Gerald Skelton-Coyce. No look pass to his left now for Sunia Tuiruva. Scored a hat-trick when these sides last met, round 6 at Campbelltown. And now it comes across through centre field as a tackle is made. Crossland and Safiti on the ball carrier for Nua Bolle. Safer. Little pump here in the pass across to Jerome Luai. Back on the inside for Sione Fainu. 40 out, 20 in from the eastern side here. West Tigers on the attack with a 6-0 lead. This is second last play. And he stands on the tackle there. There's Terrell May on Phoenix Crossland. Swings the pass across to Dewey to end the set. The high kick down towards Marzu's wing. Going up first in there was Jarrell Skelton. Batted it back and then it was eventually over the western touchline. and it will be Newcastle's ball in their own

0: and southern side of Hunter Stadium, where the home side trails 6-0 after 16 minutes being held at out.
1: Yeah, well, both teams have some similarities in their starting locks. Alex Afaf, who's earned himself a start this afternoon, he's kind of that link player between the middle and the edges, and he has a tough carry when he needs to. But Matt Croker, very similar for the Knights. He's that workload guy through the middle.
0: 25 out from their own line here. Here is Dane Gagai, who, as our texter mentioned, has been swapping jerseys after every game as part of his... Well, he doesn't call it the farewell tour, does he? But he's obviously in the twilight of his career, and he's got at least one more year at the Brisbane Broncos next year, Dane Gagai. So Dewey drags back Lucas in the tackle. 35 out here, Newcastle, from their own line. Through hands Croker to Brown. But he saw a gap there, but it closes quickly. Jerome Luai and Sione Fainu play it now. 40 out. 20 in from that far side. Ponga gets the play going here. And now Jermaine McEwen crashes to the deck after the tackle in there of Taylan May. And he's slow getting up there, the West Tigers centre. So time off blown by referee Peter Goff. As it remains, West Tigers 6, Newcastle 0 after 17 minutes. Touchline, Bridget Murphy.
2: Yeah, it was a bit of a strong collision with Taylan May and Jermaine McEwen. We see Taylan May go into around the waist of Jermaine McEwen, and looks, I'd be very surprised if this is not a HIA. He's still down on his knees, so we'll see what happens if he'll be going for an assessment.
0: G'day, Dino says filthy. Great to have Dewey back. Yes, I struggle to spell his name too. Michael from Canberra, thanks, folks, for keeping this disappointed St. George fan company walking home from Bruce to Lynham in Canberra in the rain. Michael, thank you for your text, Michael.
1: Yeah, it's a shoulder. He had a shoulder dislocation not long ago to Taylan May, and he's gone in. That shoulder was extended as he made that contact, and you can see with the trainer at the moment, he's kind of cradling that right arm, so not good signs. It was an immediate reaction from their orange shirt.
0: Enter Hamasi Makassini off the bench in jersey number 18, his 11th career game. Recently re-signed until 2029. And now the end of Newcastle's set. The kick from Dylan Brown. High and long downfield. Gerald Skelton ducks the oncoming traffic there of Bradman Best. And now is claimed by Marzu and Lucas on that left edge Newcastle defence. West Tigers on the attack with a 6-0 lead. They've had far more balls. Well, I haven't checked the stats just yet, Dino, but it seems like it's been all their sort of possession so far, the visitors, as we approach the midway stage of the opening 40 minutes. Another strong centre field carry from Fanua Bolle. He's five inside Knights territory. Corey South picks up at dummy half, shares it with Jerome Luai, and he goes crashing into Safidi and McEwen. It'll be last play, West Tigers, 30 out from that southern line. Corey South onto the run there of Adam Dewey. He gets a pass away here to Taruva. He kicks in field. Good there by Jacob Safidi, quick as a flash, and now he is tackled 20 out on that kick return from his own line. Newcastle back on the attack.
1: Yeah, great reaction there by Jacob Safidi, the big man coming back through the middle. Obviously would have been tucking in the big ones, but the ball came really quickly, bounces straight up into his breadbasket. He's able to give his team possession.
0: 63% possession for West Tigers so far for that 6-0 lead. Here's Croker on tackle three for the Newcastle Knights. Played to Crossland, looks to his right-hand side. Brown to Ponga, to Gagai, not quite to Dom Young, as he's put down out there by Stafford. Toa is Dane Gagai, a player, metre short of halfway. Crossland looks across now for Croker, and he angles his run over halfway. It'll be last play Newcastle, metre inside West territory. Comes off here to Caelan Ponga, and he just boots it off that left peg. High through the air. It's taken there by Jareem Buller, and he returns that kick to 23 out from his own line at Northern. And it remains West Tigers 6, Newcastle Knights 0 after 19 minutes here at Hunter Stadium in Newcastle. Earlier, Canberra 24, St George Illawarra 16. More on that later on. Of course, we'll look ahead to next week, NRLW Round 1 and NRL Round 18. Plenty of footy to come yet here in Newcastle. Here's the run from Terrell May on tackle four. Five short of the halfway for West Tigers. Lost his boot in the process as he played it as well. And now over halfway they go with Fanua Bolle. Stands in the tackle of Dylan Lucas, who'll play at 40 out from Newcastle's line. They come short side right. Running kick from Dewey. Ponga's there to field the footy now. Lewis got an unkind bounce, but gets there on time. And now slips over as Luai greets him, 15 out from his own line.
1: Just watching Matt Croker as he wheeled back from that last hit. He had a big contact on Taylan May, and he reeled out it with a shoulder injury of his own. Let's see how he goes.
0: They shift it left to right. This time, Young on the inside. Pounces away. He's got Gagai on the outside. Young still going towards the halfway. Now he's over, and he can't quite get past the fullback. Great desperate tackle made there by Jareem Buller. Play at 35 out here for the Knights. Positioned well here, the home side. Best tackle gets up out of the star four, the Gerald Skelton tackle, and now we'll play it. 17 out, left-hand side of the post. Only tackle three here for the Knights. Lucas across to Sharp and now Crossland. Out to Dylan Brown. The Newcastle chant rings around the stadium. And Brown now goes to ground. 22 out, centre field here for the Knights. They trail 6-0. Crossland to his left now for Sharp to Ponga. And again, he slips over on his backside. Just sends the pass back to Dylan Brown. They lose some ground there. 30 out. And Brown tackled. Big defensive play made there as he slams Dylan Brown on his back as Jerome Luai. 25 out, 20 in from that far side. Last play, it comes to Ponga. Up goes the kick. Young bats it back in the field of play. Up against the eastern touchline. Gagai's kick comes off Stafford Toa. Will it be six more Newcastle? It's pounced on by the home side. And now it's a bit of a scuffle on the eastern touchline with Stafford Toa. And he's saying it's a change over here, Peter Goff.
1: There was a deflection from a Tigers player, and I think Dane Gagai probably thought he had six again. Or wasn't Dane Gagai, sorry, they got the deflected ball. It was McEwen.
0: McEwen pounced on it. They're going to challenge it.
3: Newcastle challenging tackle complete, saying that the kick was played at.
0: Yeah, I think the replay might vindicate them here. 18:50 left in this first half. Still 6-0 West Tigers. Here's Joey Atkins in the bunker.
4: Stafford Toa is planted when the ball strikes him. There's no change of gait to play at the ball.
0: No change of gait.
4: Challenge by Newcastle Knights is unsuccessful.
3: Challenge is unsuccessful.
0: I do love those sort of terms, but yes, unsuccessful challenge here for the home side. Still 6-0 West Tigers. Touchline we go, Bridget Murphy.
2: Yeah, I think that was a silly use of a challenge. Dane Gagai was very much asking Kalen Ponga to take a look at that one. And you could see as soon as that ball hit the West Tigers player's foot, Dane Gagai was trying to wave his fist going, six again. So a bit of confusion there. Maybe Gags was trying to just, influence some things here. And a fun fact about Dane Gagai's game today, the club let us know this week, they did the maths, with this game he overtakes Andrew Ettinghausen as the most capped centre in the NRL.
0: There we go. Yeah. I don't want to hear Andrew Moore say, shut. I don't want to hear change the gate. Change the gate! Rather than shut the gate. Here come West Tigers. Stafford Toa, 30 out centre field. Good play here for Kroisau, tackle three. Across to Seyfarth, and he loses the footy in the Lucas tackle. So Newcastle force the error. And now they'll have field position inside West Tigers territory. They still trail 6-0 here in the final game of NRL Round 17.
1: Yeah, let's see Kalen Ponga try and get involved as much as possible through this set. I mentioned earlier about his prowess on the left-hand side, but a lot of joy already this afternoon has come down the right-hand side when he's linking with Dane Gagai and Dominic Young.
0: At one stage had 63% possession for the first quarter hour of the game. West Tigers for this 6-0 lead. Try scorer Tony Suka. That was in the 10th minute. Newcastle scrum, 30 out centre field. They come left-hand side of it with Kalen Ponga. He darts away from one, two, back on the inside of Dewey. Feeds it off here to Dylan Lucas. And Lucas is stopped by Seyfarth. 15 out left-hand side of the post. Crossland across here now again to Trey Mooney. Bounced off the Terrell May tackle. Still going here post-contact. He'll play it five out in front of the sticks. Crossland on flat tackle three. Goes to his right-hand side. And now Brown back on the inside for Jacob Safiti. Can Newcastle find their first points here? Crossland dummy half. A couple of steps. Now the pass to Brown. Now back to Mooney. Mooney offloads here on the bounce for Fletcher. Sharp the ball went forward. So it'll all come to nothing there for the Newcastle Knights, and it remains 6-0 West Tigers here with 17 left in this first half. NRL Sunday on ABC Sport.
1: Yeah, it was a nice play actually from the Newcastle Knights throughout the set. A couple of real chances when they're pushing at the edges, and Trey Mooney, he's so strong at the upper body. When you tackle him high, you have to do your best to lock the ball up. He got the arm free, but a last-minute reaction by the Tigers' defence is able to knock the arm loose as he throws that ball forward.
0: Do around the ground scores shortly as well. Jodes and Mackay, happy listening to Spriggy, Shop and Bridge on the sideline. Thank you, Jodes. Right-hand side of the scrum, they come here, West Tigers. And Fletcher Sharp makes the tackle there on Gerald Skelton, playing his seventh game this year. That's a river on this right edge. West Tigers lead 6-0 under increasingly overcast skies here at Hunter Stadium. Keep an eye on that one, Bridge. Here they come, open side left. And again, the try scorer, Tony Suka, has his run stopped. 35 out, 20 in from the western side. Jerome Luai off to Jareem Buller in space, and now a great desperate chase and tackle out there from Dylan Brown. Luai quickly from dummy half, links up with Macassini. He's out there for Taylan May, who suffered what looks like a bad shoulder injury. 35 out here, West Tigers. Last play, it comes to Dewey. And that right foot kick high in the air, out there for the wing of Gerald Skelton. And now he brings it down here for a changeover. 13 out from Newcastle's line. Knights back on the attack. Touch on the go, Bridget Murphy.
2: Yeah, you just mentioned there Taylan May. I did pop over to ask what the situation was. There was no updates there, so I'll keep on it. But, yeah, unfortunately, they did say that he definitely won't be back for this evening.
0: Round the grounds, New South Wales Cup second half. Canterbury 58 leads Manly 10. Second half, Queensland Cup. South Logan 14 leads North Devils 8. AFL half time, North Melbourne 39 leads Essendon 30. Now that's what's happening elsewhere. Crossland dummy half here on play 3. Make it 4 now for the Knights. And now Ponga is held by Jerome Luai. Heard there from ref Peter Goff. Crossland back here now for Croker. Over his own 40-metre line, and now he's stopped 5 short of the halfway. It will be last play Newcastle, who trails 6-0 at the hands of West Tigers in this final game of round 17. Beanie for brain cancer round as Dylan Brown's kick does end the set. Down that far side of the ground, Stafford Tower brings it back there into Fletcher Sharp and also Mooney, centre field 20 out from his own line.
1: It was a great kick chase here by the Newcastle Knights. And Jacob Saifidi, he's been really impressive this year. Just for his efforts, his fitness seems to be really high, and he continues to have great stints in his opening stages.
0: On comes Mav Geyer here for West Tigers as well. So he sets up here and receives the footy from Appy Kreusau on his first run inside the opening seconds for him in this game. Maverick Geyer, 8 short of the halfway, played Kreusau, and now Jerome Luai skips away, shares the pass here, and they thought it was 40 of the home crowd, out to Sione Fonu, play at metre inside Newcastle territory. Last play, West Tigers, 6-0 their lead, as Dewey sends a long raking ball down towards Greg Marzu, and he'll catch and run now, 20 out from his own line, but back here towards Bradman Best. He straightens his run towards halfway, Bradman Best, and now stopped by Geyer, and he'll play at 5 short of the halfway for Newcastle. No set restart forthcoming. It's only play 2 here for them, though. Left to right they go. Ponga across to Brown. Now McEwen to Gagai. And Gagai is taken in the legs by Stafford Toa. Brown to the short side right here as Ponga's pass releases McEwen. Now he's a rundown 25 out by Macassini. Young here on only play 4 here. So opportunity right to left they come. It's with Tyson Frizzell. Speaking of players coming off the bench, Frizzell now inside the West Tigers red zone. Plays it 18 out in the field. Crossland to Brown. Left-hand side now to Fletcher Sharp. He dummies, not quite there. Dewey gets him. Last play in Newcastle. 3 out from that northern goal line. Crossland across to Brown, and he kicks. Oh, well taken there. Superb stuff from Kreusau, who in turn slips over and is stopped by Dylan Lucas, 20 out from his own line.
1: Yeah, often does Appy Kreusau turn up where it matters most, and he's so energetic through the middle. He works very hard, but he does a great job there to snare that short kick off the ground, or the half volley, and get his team the ball back.
0: 12:50 left first half. You're with Brett Sprigg, Dean Halitau, Bridget Murphy at Newcastle's Hunter Stadium. It's West Tigers 6, Newcastle 0 on the scoreline, scoreboard rather. Here's Mav Geyer, play at tackle 4. Kreusau takes off, gains a few more of a halfway, shares it back to Terrell May. Right-hand side of the field they come, and Buller has options but holds the footy, and the tacklers hold him 35 out from that northern goal line. Dummy half, Taruva off to Dewey. Probing ball, which is taken easily on the bounce by Kalen Ponga on Newcastle's 10-metre line. And they start their next set as he's met 20 out from his own line. Back to the touchline, Bridget Murphy.
2: Just spoke with West Tigers officials here down on the bench confirming that it is, with Taylan May, a shoulder injury and definitely won't be back today. Looks to be quite serious.
0: And that's concerning, Dane, for a number of reasons. You mentioned he's had a history of those injuries. Oh, untidy pass here. McEwen lost it, and now it's pounced on by Macassini. So West Tigers here to spot an injury concern. Have their tails up with a 6-0 lead. Luai feeds the ball off here towards Stafford Toa. And he's 11 out from Newcastle's line. Left-hand side of the post. Set restart West Tigers. Kreusau slows the play down. Shares the pass to Terrell May. And he's taken there by 3 Newcastle defenders. 9 metres shy, right-hand side of the upright southern end. Kreusau. Looks like he's already quite tired here at dummy half. We know how tireless he is. and he sets up behind this next carrier in Fanua Bolle. Comes across, open side left, Dewey. Inside ball now for Sione Fainu. Crossland gets him in desperate defence, and now he's brought down 3 metres out from Newcastle's line. It's only play three here for West Tigers. Kreuzau back to Dewey. Shares the pass to Buller. Tips on to Taruva. He takes off. Goes further outside here towards Gerald Skelton, and now he's pounced on there by Bradman Best. Great defensive work there from Bradman Best. 10 out from Newcastle's line. Played to Taruva. Open side left, Buller, and now Dewey in close to Maverick Geyer. And he stands, and now he's put down on the tackle of Cody Hopwood. 13 out right-hand side of the post. Last play, West Tigers. 6-0 their lead. As it comes to Dewey, pass across there again, Gerald Skelton, but Marzu stops him in his tracks. Deep in that southwestern corner of Hunter Stadium, and it remains West Tigers 6, Newcastle 0, with 10.5 left of the break. Dean Halitau.
1: Yeah, well, you mentioned how fatigued Appy Kreuzau looked in the middle of the field, but they looked fatigued across the field. The West Tigers, very slow set. The passes were slow, not out in front. It was a little bit clunky through that whole passage of play. And Newcastle defence really ate up all their shifts.
0: Here go the Newcastle Knights. I mentioned Cody Hopwood, who's out there, and he'll be playing it. 13 out from his own line. The former West Maitland Wallaroo in his seventh career game. And beyond their own 20-metre line they go as the pass is fed back to Fletcher Sharp from Tyson Gazelle. And Sharp now cut down by Kreuzau. 30 outs in the field. Midway through the set now for the Newcastle Knights. It's West Tigers who lead, though, 6-0 here on ABC Sport, as it's run there by Sandon Smith. 40 out they go now, and now it's been lost on the right edge. Looked like an untidy pass there from McEwen, but Gagai's also made the error. So it will remain West Tigers 6, Newcastle Knights 0. Around the grounds, New South Wales Cup. Canterbury 64, Manly 10 in the second half there. Second half, Queensland Cup. South Logan 14 leads Norse Devils 8 off the SMS. Derek and Anne, Spriggy, Dean and Bridgie had a hot bath outdoors in the old cast iron bathtub by the fire, listening to the footy. We're so relaxed, we probably won't text in the Savo. Hey, Derek and Anne from Howard, Queensland. Fantastic. Scrum feed here for West Tigers, just inside Newcastle territory, southern side of that halfway line. And now it's with Gerald Skelton, who's tackled, plays it here to Kreuzau. Open side left of the try scorer, Tony Suka. Only try of the game so far for the West Tigers back rower. And Kreuzau waits at dummy half to get this second play of the set going. It comes from Terrell May back to Maverick Geyer. Now he's lost the footy, and that will be error for West Tigers. I joked a couple of weeks ago, Dean, that you know, his old man went from Penrith to Balmain over to Perth for the Western Reds. I thought, what if he does the same thing? This week, Matt Geyer, here he is. But Penrith to, well, not Balmain, but the Tigers, of course, in their current iteration. Of course, off to the Perth Bears next year. So make of that what you will. 8 minutes left, first half. West Tigers 6, Newcastle 0. Touchline, Bridget Murphy.
2: A really interesting interchange is just made by the Newcastle Knights. Sandon Smith is on the field. Jacob Saifidi has come from the field just before the end of the half. So Newcastle at the moment have got their three kind of halves options all on the field at the one time. We'll see what that does for their attack.
0: So Smith, Frizzell and Hopwood used off the bench so far. Mentioned that Fletcher Hunt played New South Wales Cup in Tamworth on Friday night, and may yet see some minutes if he is required. Now it's been lost by Tyson Frizzell. So it's just an error of Fon here at Hunter Stadium as Tigers come up with the footy here. And now Macassini makes the break, but he's run down by Dylan Brown and will play at 17 out on that far edge of Hunter Stadium. West Tigers 6, Newcastle 0 the scoreline. And they rumble up field here inside the 10-metre line. We're going to be set restart here for West Tigers. Had a few of those in this game so far. Open side right to Rel May. Bounced off Crossland. And also in there was Hopwood. And Frizzell comes in to make the tackle. And now he'll play it there. Kreuzau looks left but goes right to Dewey. Could he engineer something for them? As Buller finds Taruva. Dangerous right edge attack here for the West Tigers. Best makes the tackle. Now it's been lost in the play the ball there by Samir Taruva. Well, it's been, as I said, just an error-riddled last sort of 5 or 10 minutes here in this game. Dean Halitau for both sides.
1: Yeah, you're spot on. It's been hard to watch. Obviously, opportunities are popping up. When teams see opportunities and they try and find, you know, almost impossible passes or quick passes, and it's a little bit unplanned, it can start to get messy, and we're seeing it from both sides at the moment. Certainly Taruva, he had a half an opportunity to skip outside Bradman Best, but then he tries to play the ball way too quickly and just throws it down on the ground.
0: Penalty count 1-0 West. Set restarts have been 3-1 West Tigers way. And it will be a Newcastle scrum fit on their own 10-metre line as Sharp at the base of it goes off to his right for Dane Gagai, the veteran. Bounced off one tackle and now claimed in centre field by Fanua Bolle and Appy Kaurisau. 6 minutes left in this first half. NRL Sunday on ABC Sport. West Tigers 6, Newcastle Knights 0 after earlier Canberra 24 beat St. George Illawarra 16. And as I said, we'll wrap up that and the entire round later on this evening. Frizzell on a post-contact carry here. Plays it now for Crossland. 35 out here. And McEwen flattens Jerome Luai. And in turn, McCassini flattens him. Play it there for the Newcastle Knights. On this second last play of the set, Dylan Brown now collared by Jerome Luai. Just inside West Tigers territory. 10 in from the eastern side. Crossland, pass off to Ponga. His left foot kick wobbles through the Newcastle sky. Taken down there by Jareem Buller. And Buller steps into a red and blue wall of defenders. 25 out from his own line. 5 minutes and 15 seconds left to half time here in Newcastle. Here's Stafford Toa back on the advance here for West Tigers. Kaurisau feeds it across now for Dewey. To the right edge now, this time for Gerald Skelton. And he is tackled by Lucas. 40 out, 20 in, western side. Dummy half Kaurisau. Back to Jareem Buller. He got away there from McEwen. Shared the pass off towards Fainu. And somehow he keeps the footy in his keeping. Again, 20 in from that far side. 40 out from their own line, West Tigers. Terrell May only gains about 5 or 6 here before he's taken by Hopwood. Hit a shot of halfway here. Last play for West Tigers with 4:40 on the clock in this first half. Pass comes to Dewey. And he again sends a high, long kick down towards Greg Marju. Takes only 5 out from his own line. And the Newcastle winger is collected 20 metres out from that southern goal line. Played to Fletcher Sharp quickly. Bradman Best bursts away here. Of course, he returned last week from that calf injury, Bradman Best. And now he'll play at 35 out to Fletcher Sharp. Across it comes here to Sennan Smith. And now Ponga, left to right shift here with Dom Young. Gets away from one. Shoves away Jerome Luai. Dragged down from behind down there eventually by Luai. And also Stafford Toa. It's going to be set restart Newcastle. And West Tigers slowing the ruck down. So it comes across open side left here for Cody Hopwood. And the big tall figure of Hopwood is claimed 30 outs in the field. So still the whole set to work with here for the Newcastle Knights inside West Territory. Frizzell gains a dozen now. It's still West Tigers 6, Knights 0. Dummy half Crossland across to Smith. And now Dylan Brown feeds it back to Ponga. Spun by Macassini, got the pass to Gagai. Young's all by himself. Takes on Stafford Toa on the inside. Dom Young will play it. 9 away from West Tigers line, all at the end of Hunter Stadium. Gagai dummy half. Back to Brown. Still 3 tackles left in this set. Crossland dummies and now carries it into Gaia and also Terrell May. 10 out centre field here, the home side. Can they find their first points? Comes to Ponga. Steps back infield here away from Gaia. Feeds it across here to Dylan Brown. And now he kicks for the corner. And it's gutted dead by Jareem Buller. So again, it looked good for the most part, Newcastle, but no points forthcoming this time. Restart from 20 and 7 tackles here for West Tigers. They lead 6-0 in Hallertau.
1: Yeah, and you could see his hands on his head there. Dylan Brown, he knew that the kick probably wasn't the right option because they were stripping them for numbers. The Tigers' defence was really struggling to get organised. And I know there was space in behind, but he puts too much weight on the ball. Gives a 7-tackle set back to the opposition.
0: 2:40 left in the first half as afternoon becomes night here in Newcastle with the light towers now. How would you describe it? Burning bright. Kaurisau off to the left-hand side. End of the weekend shot. That's it. Always the way. Fanua Bolle now made a short of halfway for West Tigers. They still lead 6-0. Kaurisau off to Dewey on play 4. Runs the footy here into Best and Sharp on that right edge in attack. Left edge Newcastle defence. Kaurisau on this second last play. Off here again to Terrell May, who was again among those try scorers last time these sides met. And played here 25 out. Comes to Dewey. Last play of the set. Ponga launches from his own goal line. Comes down without the football. And now it's Gaia feeds it back. Almost sent that pass over the head of Peter Goff, who deems it was, in fact, knocked on, double knock on. So it was Newcastle first. West Tigers scrum feed, 10 out from that southern line. Touchline we go, Bridget Murphy.
2: It's raining.
0: Oh, no.
2: This is my first rainy game this season. It's happened. So we were talking a lot, of course, throughout this first half about the ground conditions breaking apart, a bit slippery. It's going to get all harder from here. Maybe well-timed for halftime, about a minute away.
0: Literally, as you said that, everyone's reaching for the ponchos and the brollies. There was no inkling of that, apart from the big clouds overhead.
2: Everyone's already looks like they're going in towards the bar.
0: Yeah, well, it's 70 seconds left of the break. West Tigers 6, Newcastle 0. As Luai feeds off to Macassini, and he's put down out there by Gagai and Brown. Play it now 5 out left-hand side of the post. Croys out, ends up with Terrell May. Backs his way to Dylan Lucas, and he'll now play it 7 metres shy of Newcastle's line. Play 3 here for West Tigers. Croys out to Luai, and now Suka, who scored the only try of the game so far, is stopped in his tracks by Crossland and Sharp. 5 out, right-hand side of the post this time. 40 seconds left of the break. Luai inside ball here now for Fanua Bolle. And again, plenty of ball inside that 10-metre line. Now it's going to be set restart West Tigers as Opie Crossout loses the footy. So that saves the Newcastle Knights with 22 seconds left in the half.
1: Yeah, he's too busy singling 6 again himself there, Happy Croisel, and he has to reach down, pick the ball up. He fumbled, I thought he almost come up with it or saved it, but he comes up with the error, and I'll be surprised if we get this scrum packed in time. Neither team really showing any urgency.
0: Rowdy Andy says, Newcastle are about as rusty as my neighbour's old tin gate. Well, Rowdy Andy, you can always change the gate, as Grant Atkins correctly deemed earlier on that challenge for a ball played at. That is half time here at a now rainy Hunter Stadium. And it is 6-0 West Tigers. Tony Suka, the only try scorer after 10 minutes. Adam Dewey with the conversion shortly after that. That's all the points scored in the game so far. They had 56% possession in the first half, the visitors. 86% completion versus 50% for Newcastle. If you're incomplete in half your sets, you will not win too many games of football, will you, Dean Halitau? Post-contact metres, more of those for Newcastle by factor of 2. Line breaks 2-1. They made 2 more tackle breaks as well. And penalty count, I mentioned, was 1-0 West Tigers. Ruck infringements have been a total of 4-2 West Tigers way. Tigers have used so far Fanua Bolle, Hemasi Macassini and Maverick Guy off the bench. They've told Bridget Murphy that they suspect a serious shoulder injury for centre Taylan May, who suffered that very early in the first half. And Newcastle Knights have used so far Sandon Smith, Tyson Frizzell and Cody Hopwood. But it's West Tigers who lead this low-scoring game 6-0 at the halftime break. NRL Sunday on ABC Sport.
1: Yeah, well, Spriggy, that possession rate and then the incompletions or the completion rate of the Newcastle Knights is probably the story, although they'll probably go in happy that they're only 6 points behind considering how many errors they made, how much possession they gifted the Tigers. The Tigers just weren't really effective with it at all, were they? I mentioned throughout the half they were very clunky with the way they were moving the ball around. Looked a little bit slow, maybe a little bit fatigued. I'm not too sure why that might be, but their movements were quite slow and passes weren't really hitting the mark, so they weren't able to challenge or threaten the Newcastle defence too often. When Newcastle had the ball and they were looking to go to their right-hand side, they sort of feel like there's a bit of a weakness, I think, with the left-side defence of the West Tigers, and particularly now that Macassini's out there alongside Toa, that combination looking a little bit fragile at times, and Dom Young's made a few little breaks and gave them a real chance at scoring points. So I expect that the Newcastle Knights, even though this rain set in, they'll still look to go down their right-hand side to try and get some chances in the second half. The Tigers have probably got to reset and just think about going forward with some strength, some power, some speed, and run hard first and then look for those opportunities to shift it.
0: Well, assuming she's not followed her fellow Novocastrians into the bar, Bridget Murphy, what did you see from down there on the sideline in the first half?
2: I'm waiting down here for Dino to finish up what he had to say so I could say and go and escape into the tunnel. I think Newcastle's got a lot of building back to do. I think I'm excited to see if Sandon Smith, Fletcher Sharp and Dylan Brown all stay on the field into this second half at the same time. I'm excited to see what that will do for a bit more flair in the Newcastle Knights attack, because they are just at times looking really flat, but then there's green shoots. So we'll see what happens there. But this West Tigers side, let's hope, as Dino said, for an exciting game of footy that they get a bit of a rest in during the break and come out fit and firing.
0: Thanks, Bridge. More from you in the second half. And hear the rain on the umbrella there as well, which Yes, just started running before half time. 0467 920 222. Neil says sometimes the big clouds overhead can provide you with a fair indication that it is going to rain. Listen to the weather guy over here, Neil. Thank you, Neil. I love listening in. What's this? Loganville, Vanuatu, Doug and Sharon. We are Manly supporters, but go the Tigers. Tim's got me referred to here as Brett ESP Rig, because I mentioned the Nav Guy prediction. He'd go to Perth like his old man did, Penrith to Balmain.
5: ESP, okay, yeah.
0: ESP, it's not your best work, Tim.

Hi, ABC team. Illawarra League full-time scores. Thirroul 24, Collegians 18, Corrimal 14, West 8, Dapto 38, Sutherland 10. Rob says, ref only policing one side here with the restarts. Riverina Rooster says, today's full-time scores to wrap up Group 9's Round 9. Gundagai Tigers 16 beat Cootamundra Bulldogs 12 and South City Bulls 20 beat Albury Thunder 10. Thank you, Riverina Rooster. And thank you to those who have sent texts so far, 0467 920 222.

0: halves that move across either side, and the fullbacks become that sort of extra number.
1: Someone asked earlier about why that terminology change from inside and outside to left and right. I hope that answers that. New South Wales Cup full-time around the grounds. Bulldogs 64 beat the Sea Eagles 10. Queensland Cup second half, South Logan Magpies 20 lead North Devils 14. In the AFL third quarter, North Melbourne 59 leads Essendon 30. And earlier at Canberra Stadium, the Raiders broke a three-game losing streak with a win 24-16 over the St. George Illawarra Dragons. Luke Lewis giving 3 points to Joe Tarpity, two to Ethan Strange, and one to Hudson Young in the ABC Player of the Year. It is 6-0. The West Tigers lead the Newcastle Knights here under stadium right now. It's time for ABC News.
2: Hello, this is ABC News with David Rowlands. There are increasing signs of public frustration with the Venezuelan government's relief effort in response to the country's massive twin earthquakes that have killed at least 1,400 people, with tens of thousands still missing. The BBC's Will Grant reports from the La Guaira region, where health workers face enormous challenges.
3: Hospitals along the northern coastline, the worst hit area, are at breaking point. A healthcare system underfunded for decades is now struggling to cope with a demand that would be tough for countries with much better infrastructure. Doctors and nurses are doing what they can in the most trying circumstances most will ever experience in their lives. After earthquakes, rescue teams say the first 48 hours are the most crucial. Those have long passed, and as the scale of this disaster becomes clearer to Venezuelans, they're facing the grim truth that the search for survivors will very soon become a task of retrieving the victims' bodies.
2: US officials say there have been no reported American casualties, major impacts or damage after Iran launched multiple missiles and drones towards neighbouring countries, including Bahrain and Kuwait. The Iranian strikes come after the US carried out new strikes over what it called violations of their interim ceasefire agreement. As the tit-for-tat strikes continue, US President Donald Trump says there may come a point where Washington will no longer be able to be reasonable. And if that happens, the Islamic Republic of Iran will no longer exist. Iran's Revolutionary Guard Corps says US attacks contradict the ceasefire agreement and will bring all ongoing processes towards a permanent peace deal to a halt. Queensland police have taken part in a series of counter-terrorism exercises across the state in response to the fatal Bondi Beach and Bondi Junction attacks. Officers participated in drills involving armed offenders at Lang Park in Brisbane and at several shopping centres in southeast Queensland, along with Cairns, Rockhampton and Mackay. Deputy Commissioner Cheryl Scanlon says the exercises prepare police, first responders and security personnel in the case of an emergency.
4: This is designed so that they can respond in a coordinated and decisive manner to any type of attack that could occur. Our counter-terrorism training is practical, it's realistic and it's scenario-based. We don't wait for an incident to happen. We need to test our systems and we are testing them now.
2: Animal welfare agencies don't know the fate of a humpback whale that was spotted off Sydney's coast, entangled in ropes and buoys. The 8-metre whale was last spotted near Cronulla yesterday, webbed in green rope and five white buoys. The National Parks and Wildlife Service attached a satellite tracker to the whale, but it hasn't provided an update on its location today, preventing an attempt to disentangle it. Jessica Fox of the whale rescue organisation Orca says the humpback whale could be on the south coast if there was no change to its trajectory.
5: Unfortunately, today we haven't had any calls in and none of our Orca members along the coast have been able to sight it. People who are out there on boats, we ask that you please look out for it.
2: Two hikers lost in Kosciuszko National Park have been rescued using drone technology that emergency crews believe reduced the search by days. Peter Lusted takes up the story.
6: Two men in their early 20s became lost and were reported missing while hiking 35 kilometres southwest of Jindabyne earlier this week. Fire and Rescue New South Wales used a remote-controlled drone with thermal imaging and AI detection to find them just 5 hours later. Emergency officials used the drone's inbuilt speaker to contact the hikers. They were eventually guided out of the park and didn't require medical treatment. Fire and Rescue New South Wales says it's the first time the technology has successfully been used to rescue a hiker.
2: Turning to sport, in Portugal and Colombia have played out a tense draw in their final World Cup soccer group game. Amanda Shalala reports from Boston.
7: Both sides had already

0: already qualified for the knockout stage but still went all out for the win in Miami. Davidson Sanchez thought he had the winner in stoppage time but was marginally offside. The South Americans still topped the group with that result. England finished on top of its group thanks to a 2-0 win over Panama. Harry Kane became the Three Lions' all-time leading tournament goalscorer with 11. And DR Congo's 3-1 victory over Uzbekistan has secured it a spot in the round of 32.
1: And the Queensland government has locked in a deal to host a new Anzac Day Bledisloe Cup rugby union match between the Wallabies and the All Blacks. The state will hold the rugby matches at Lang Park in 2027, 2029 and 2031.
2: Australia have been the dominant force in women's cricket for nearly 50 years.
3: Australia has done it again. Australia clinches the T20 World Cup.
2: But without a current World Cup title, they face no shortage of challenges in their bid to return to the top. New Zealand, the current T20 champions. England, the constant threat. South Africa, a young team on the rise. India, a new force in the game.
4: Could be a catch.
5: Yes,
4: taken by the captain.
2: Can Australia find their best against the best and claim their seventh T20 crown? ABC Sport brings you every game of the ICC Women's T20 World Cup. 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
7: And for Dom Young, it came from Potter initially. Young up that eastern touch line back on the inside here to Dylan Brown, who streaks in to score. And the Knights are in after 53 seconds.
8: He runs straight at the defender and takes him out. This now creates a 3-on-2.
9: So that was all the way back on the 40-metre line at the start of the play. And so for all the excitement of that, Bridget Murphy scrubbed that back to nil all.
7: 4 metres shy of Newcastle's line. Croyce out of Seafar. Right-hand side, Dewey. In close here for Tony Suka, who takes two defenders with him and might just get the footy down. He scores a try. Big Tony Suka. West Tigers score first here, 4-0, kick to come after 12 minutes.
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7: Yeah, just the one try in the opening 40 minutes here at Newcastle Hunter Stadium where it was Tony Suka. So West Tigers 6 lead Newcastle 0. You're with Brett Sprigg alongside Dean Halitau and Bridget Murphy here as NRL Sunday on ABC Sport continues. Just a reminder, of course, as you may have heard post the news, the T20 Women's World Cup continues on ABC Listen and ABC Sport Digital tonight at 7:30. South Africa plays Bangladesh at Lords, followed by Australia, India at Lords. So a big doubleheader there. The last two group games of that Women's T20 World Cup with Australia already through to the semi-finals, looking for our first silverware in 3.5 years. What an awful drought that is for Australian cricket. Around the grounds in the Queensland Cup, second half, South Logan 20 are beaten. No, they lead North Devils 14, but Billy Walters scored for the Magpies in a good sign for the Broncos, of course. He's first game back from an ACL. And they've had an injury crisis themselves in first grade, the Brisbane Broncos. So Billy Walters scoring in the Queensland Cup, which is a great little subplot to that. AFL third quarter, North Melbourne 61, leads Essendon 37. And, of course, we'll wrap up the entire round, round 17. We'll look ahead to NRL round 18, which starts on Friday night. Of course, the Origin squads are also announced tonight and tomorrow morning. Tonight for New South Wales, tomorrow morning for Queensland. The irony, as John Gibbs pointed out before, is that I think Queensland know far more about which side they're going to pick than New South Wales, who will have theirs revealed at 7 o'clock tonight, probably in alphabetical order as well. Of course, NRLW, round one. It all kicks off on Thursday night with the Sharks and the Knights at Shark Park. So we'll have that covered for you as well in the coming days. But there is still 40 minutes left of footy in round 17. Dean Halitau, and it will be played in, I think, mostly very rainy conditions.
11: Yeah, which tells us it's going to be a tight game where points are going to be at a premium. So both teams will want to protect possession. Newcastle Knights did a poor job of that in the first half. I've got no doubt that Justin Holbrook is in the sheds with them at the moment, giving them back the stats that you read out through our break and just getting them to, you know, respect possession, try and get through their sets. They've got enough artillery out wide to try and make some inroads, but it is going to be very difficult if this rain continues to come up with lots of points.
7: 10 errors to 7 in that first half. Cody, thank you for your text. Can Dean give us his opinion on Maverick Geyer, who's off to the Perth Bears?
11: Yeah, look, he's a handy player. He's a big body. He's very strong and, you know, he's mobile as well. Obviously, he hasn't played a lot of grade at the Tigers, but they got him there for a reason. He's just a good depth player for them. And I think maybe given more time, he can see more first grade. So maybe he gets an opportunity over in Perth.
7: It's only his third game this year, Mav Geyer, which... makes it his third game for West Tigers overall. Played 14 games at Penrith across a couple of years, and now he's off to the Perth Bears next year. The West Tigers make their way out of the tunnel, as do the Newcastle Knights with the you know, the home stadium pyrotechnics to greet them back on. Only trails 6 points to nil. Gus from Bega says, hi guys, when you say stripping for numbers, is that the same as creating an overlap? Dean. Stripping for numbers, creating overlap.
11: That's the same thing. Yeah, like getting an unbalanced defensive line.
7: We're doing all kinds of stuff with game education, terminology, yeah. And you know, the people, you know, often have sort of little things about from 40 years ago. Why did this thing change or that thing change? And it's good we can always sort of be there to take everyone's queries. Anyway, footy's back on here. Get to Bridget Murphy on the touchline shortly as the rain continues here in Newey and the Knights kick off to start this second half. West Tigers lead 6-0 and they will defend this first set of the second half. Getting up to play it now is Gerald Skelton, West Tigers winger. Comes away here through centre field to Tony Sukar, who scored that try, as you heard there, in the halftime highlights. 25 out centre field. Kroisau off here to Fanua Bolle. And he's played every game this year, this time on the bench tonight. A late switcheroo there with Bunty Alfoa in the front row. Here is the aforementioned Mav Geyer. And the tall figure of Geyer stands in a three-man tackle. Now he's put down five short of halfway. Kroisau on this second last play to the run created here on this left edge by Terrell May. Play to Kroisau. Last play, Tigers. Dewey's kick goes up in the air and the breeze just forces it back. So it's only about 25 out now from the Newcastle's line, and it's still the last as he is taken down out there on that far side, Gerald Skelton. So changeover, Newcastle's ball 17 out from their own line, 20 in from the eastern side. And we'll see what they do here with their first attacking set of this second half. They trail 6-0. Here's Marzu. Of course, Greg Marzu and Dominic Young have combined for a total of 29 tries this year so far. I love why they want him to score in this second half. Rozelle, 30 outs in a field. Played to Crossland. Pass off to his right for Sandon Smith, who scored a try and kicked 5 out of 5 last week in the win against St. George Illawarra. 35 out. Crossland to his right-hand side here for Jermaine McEwen. And Nakasini and Luai stop him on that left edge West Tigers defence. Crossland comes open side left here now for Newcastle. Smith back on the inside now for Hopwood. On the halfway line he goes. Offloads back here to his hooker in Crossland. And in fact, it's Sharp who gets in there in the bright orange boots. And Sharp has the footy and now taken down low by Kroisau up top by Fanua Bolle. And he's 40 out centre field. The pass comes to Dylan Brown. Newcastle will close the set with that kick and launching up there. That's going to be penalty West Tigers. There was a shove as the ball was taken by Starford Toa. Penalty going West way. 6-0 their lead. 2.5 gone second half. Back to the sideline, Bridget Murphy.
4: Hello, boys. Yes, it's the rain is intensifying down here. Notes from the sheds. The West Tigers, Benji Marshall, happy with the resilience of his boys. He wants them to build pressure and in particular use their kick chase in these tough conditions. From the Knights, it's all about possession and they want better completion and to execute the game plan. The game plan, what it is, I don't know. But they want it to be executed.
7: I admire your resilience, Bridge, with this rain still coming down on the umbrella. I can hear it loud and clear. 40 out from that northern line.
4: You're
7: here.
4: You're lucky I love my rugby league.
7: West so. Tigers across here. It's not a bad seat in the house here at Under Stadium, is there? Sione Fainu, 30 out, 20 in western side. Set restart, Tigers again. Had more of those in the first half. Now again, repeat ball inside Newcastle's 20-metre line. That's where Guy will play it. 20 out centre field. Kroisau off to Fanua Bolle. And he slips past Crossland, put down by Lucas. Good post-contact run there from Bolle. He'll play it. 7 out, right-hand side of the post. Comes across here to Dewey and Jerome Luai. And now again, Buller cuts out the ball wide here for Starford Toa. Got it back on the inside, though, for Jerome Buller as Newcastle's offensive numbers came late. Now the pass has just bounced off the chest of Terrell May and back into the path here of the Newcastle Knights and played by Dylan Lucas. So These teams can so quickly turn defence into attack and vice versa. It's 6-0 West Tigers after 4 minutes in this second half.
11: Yeah, it's picked up where it left off in the first half. A few clumsy errors, or at least one from the Tigers. And there wasn't much doing. They got away from the sideline. And then Tyrell May, just with the lack of concentration.
7: Sandon Smith, catch and release. Centre field hit to Dylan Brown. That was an untidy pass here. Dom Young chasing it towards the Western touchline. And it actually does get there without either he or Stafford Teller touching it. So it's West Tigers' ball, 20 out from that northern line. In driving rain here at Hunter Stadium in Newcastle, and no change to our halftime score, 6-0 the Tigers lead. Roger from Perth says Dylan Brown needs to be stripped of his kicking licence. Pretty hard if you're a 5'8 or a halfback. 15 out centre field, and you're paying an absolute mozza for him as well. Fanua Bolle is tackled now. 20 in from the eastern side. 9 away from Newcastle's line. Kreuzau, open side left for Adam Dewey. Little pump in the pass out the back here to Tyrell May. And Tyrell May inside that Newcastle 10-metre line again. Centre field, 6 metres shy. Kreuzau back to Geyer. Almost lost by Dewey as Fazell comes in hard to make the tackle. And Dewey on his return tonight. The Newcastle chant going to lift the goal line defence here of the home side. Ball comes to Bolle and he's taking Frizzell with him. Metre shy of Newcastle's line. This is play four here for West Tigers. And now Kreuzau darts back, shares it with Luai. The co-captains combine. Inside ball here now for Sione Fainu. And he stands in a three-man tackle. It'll be last play here for West Tigers. 6-0 their lead. Long pass across from Kreuzau. And now Dewey to his fullback and Dream Buller. And he loses the ball on last play. Went backwards. He sockers it away here towards Dewey. And Dewey's probing ball goes towards Newcastle's line. Ponga gets there and then surrenders deep in that north-eastern corner of Hunter Stadium. So it remains West Tigers 6, Newcastle 0. And we've played now 6 minutes in this second half, NRL Sunday on ABC Sport.
11: Yeah, well, they turned a bit of a nothing end of the set into something there when they pinned Kalen Ponga right down near his try line. It's making it really difficult for the Knights to get out of their own end. And this is where you've got to win the games in the wet. It's just to starve a team of field position.
7: They've already spent 3 tackles this yardage set here, Newcastle Knights. Only 15 out from their own line with Gagai. Played to Crossland. Off here to Cody Hopwood. And he escapes the 20-metre line. That will be penalty Newcastle. He was taken high in there by Matt Geyer. So penalty Newcastle. It'll be the first one they get in this game. Penalty count 2-1 West Tigers. Scoreline 6-0 West Tigers. On the touchline, Bridget Murphy.
4: Well, we'll have to see how the Newcastle Knights get around this one with a clear opportunity. That was clear as day that was a high tackle. So Cody Hopwood, thankfully, looks okay after receiving that one. But, boys, a update from the team at the Mark Hughes Foundation. At halftime, their fundraising ticker went over $3 million. So incredible stuff.
7: Awesome. That's fantastic. So $3 million this weekend. We saw the big three trekkers as well, a full 85-person contingent this year, the biggest ever big three trek looking from City to Newcastle. Here they go, left-hand side, Ponga, and he lost the ball forward in the tackle of Taruva. It's it's still Newcastle's ball somehow as it's taken over the eastern touchline. So Taruva kept going and forced that ball over. So it will be turned over again here to West Tigers. It was sockered forward there. It came off Bradman Best's shoe. That's why that pass from Ponga wasn't deemed to be forward. 8 minutes gone in the second half so far. West Tigers 6, Newcastle Knights 0. This is Dean Halitau.
11: Yeah, well, Greg Marju would lock his time back there. He's a big, strong body. He just sort of needed to get the ground as quickly as possible, maintain that good field position, but instead he gets dragged over the touchline. You don't want to be anywhere near it again when the conditions are wet.
7: So here they go. West Tigers up through centre field with Gerald Skelton, 40 out from his own line. They come right-hand side. And Fanua Bolle stands in the Lucas tackle. On halfway, 20 in from the eastern side. Tackle four here for West Tigers. Kreuzau bursts from dummy half himself. And now gains about 20 metres here to the opposing 30-metre line. Now it's been lost in the play the ball.
9: This is not a high-quality game, Ben Hellertau. West still lead 6-0 after 8.5 minutes.
11: It's a fascination. And
9: at the second half.
11: It has been very, very sloppy, and it's probably about midway through the first half where it started. And, you know, one of the more senior players on the field there, Nappy Kuroisau, we've seen a play-the-ball error from Sunia Taruva in the first half. Just trying to get up without controlling the ball and play quickly. And then Nappy Kuroisau comes up with the same error. So immediately undoes the great field position the Tigers had found themselves in.
9: So the scrum feed here for Newcastle. 10 in from the eastern side in front of the Andrew John stand. 35 out from their own line. Brown got it right-hand side of the scrum off to Hopwood. And Newcastle will rumble upfield again here early in the set. As it's sent wide here to Dylan Lucas. And his Origin debut in game two for New South Wales. Rested last week. Put on halfway. Crossland off here to Fletcher Sharp. And those beautiful bottom boots. Makes the break here. Fletcher Sharp sees one ahead of him here. Takes on the fullback. Brought down there by Joreen Buller. 19 away from that southern line. Dead centre field. Comes to Brown on play three. And make it four, in fact, for Newcastle. Now Brown does get to that 10-metre line. Play it for Crossland. Can the home crowd lift them here? Sennon Smith off to Hopwood. A big hit there from Fainu. We'll play it now. Last play, Knight to Trowell, 6-0. Crossland goes short side left. Sharp to Ponga. It's come off the back here, I reckon. It might still be last play. No, six more Newcastle. Ponga can't quite get it, though. Goes and retrieves it now as he beats Suka for pace. And now Sennon Smith trots inside that 20-metre line here for the Newcastle Knights with a full set deep inside West Territory. 11 gone second half. Now it's penalty Newcastle. As ref Peter Goff blows time off.
11: He was very lucky. He could have gone for a 10 in the bin for just intentionally...
9: That Dewey? Or,
11: yeah, for yeah. Dewey, for intentionally slowing the play down.
9: So, Knights here with a full set. Played by Hopwood. 10 out from West line. 10 and Smith back on the inside for Frizzell. Kuroisau down low and taken up top by Mav Geyer. 6 out in front of the uprights. Sent away here to Brown. Now Ponga and now McEwen. But Luai grabs him desperately around the legs. Play three. Knight to trail 6-0. Gagai kicks for the corner. What was he doing? That pass went very quick out touching goal. So it was not a well-judged kick there from the veteran centre. And it remains West Tigers 6, Newcastle 0. 20-minute restart and 7 tackles here for the West Tigers. Touchline we go, Bridget Murphy.
4: Goodness, Dan Gagai having a shocker at some match points of this match. To become today the most capped centre in the NRL doesn't show it. But, that's unfortunate.
9: 12 minutes gone, second half here. So Tigers back on the advance. It's played by Sunia Taruva. And over the 40-metre line they go here, West Tigers. Crossland makes the tackle on Stafford Toa. One of their try scores against the Dolphins in that loss last week for the Tigers. Now Seifar lost it in the play to ball. Goodness gracious me. It remains West Tigers 6, Newcastle 0, and there is mercifully 28 minutes left in round 17 in Ellertown.
11: Yeah, well, both teams are really forgetting what wet weather football is like. I know we've had some good weather of late, but you know, you got it to have control of the ball. Get up with the ball in two hands to play it if it is slippery, or you're trying to fuss about to try and get that quick play of the ball. It actually looks like it's stuck to his gripo tape. You can see him signalling there. He's obviously sprayed a fair bit of gripo on his hands, and it's just stuck to the ball as he's tried to play it.
9: Newcastle scrum, 5 short of halfway, 10 in from the western side right in front of us. And thankfully, as the rain continues, so at least it's good news for us, because sometimes when the rain comes in from the east, it sort of impedes our view as the rain trickles down the glass of the comm box. So it's unfortunate for Bridget, but at least we're sort of nice and safe and dry, and there's no vision problems up here for us with the rain on the glass. Anyway, Lucas, 40 out, 20 in. Set restart now for the Newcastle Knights, who still trail by a solitary converted try in the game, 6-0. Back with Jacob Safidi, and he's pressing into a two-man tackle, 35 out from that southern goal line here, early in this set, post the set restart. Brown back on the inside for McEwen. Great tackle made down there by Mav Geyer down low. And now Crossland. No look pass to his left for Brown. 20 out here, Newcastle. Comes to Ponga. Inside back to Dylan Lucas. Huge gap there for the back rower. And Dylan Lucas says, I'll have some of that. And scores behind the posts. At last, Newcastle find some points. 6-4 kick.
7: kick to come Knights after 14 minutes in their second half on ABC Sport. Dean Halitau.
11: Spoke a moment ago about wet weather football and some of the things you have to do. Change of angles is a really important one, because the defensive line, if you ask them to shift wide or start moving laterally in defence, and then you turn someone under to stop or pivot and turn and get back to cover that defensive need, is very difficult. And you know, a great hole runner and a great angle runner there, and Dylan Lucas cuts back against the grain. The Tigers' defence in the middle, they just got nowhere near him. As you said, Springer's a huge gap. He just slices through. And then once he's in the backfield, you can almost guarantee that Lucas is going to cross the line.
7: Bridget Murphy, it's now 7 tries in 6 games for Dylan Lucas.
4: And I hope Laurie Daly is watching this game. Of course, you know, there was a lot of criticism on Dylan Lucas in his Origin debut in Game 2. Of course, he was playing still in position, but on the other side, on the right hand side, he's quite used to being on the left, and when you get him into a position that he's comfortable for and give him an opportunity, he more often than not will come up with the goods, which is exactly what we are seeing here in some of the roughest conditions we've had here in Newcastle this year.
7: So Kalen Ponga is lining up his kick from directly in front. We're seeing a few replays of that little run from Dylan Lucas. If there's a suggestion, no, it's all good, it's been cleared by the bunker, so they won't have this try scrubbed, as was the case in the first minute of the game when Dylan Brown scored, thanks to a Jermaine McEwen obstruction. But this to level the scores at 6-6. Kalen Ponga directly in front, left foot goal kicker. Newcastle 6, West Tigers 6 after 15 minutes in this second half. NRL Sunday on ABC Sport. 0467 920222. If I was a Queensland supporter, I'd love Gagai, but as a Knights supporter, meh. What's the current completion rate, says one texter. Okay, have to make a request. It is 76% for West Tigers, 60% for Newcastle. It just gets worse. If Newcastle was a horse, you'd scratch it, says Rowdy Handy. Well, that was before they had that try to Dylan Lucas. So anyway, it is Newcastle 6, West Tigers 6. As I said, both sides have been guilty of the errors. It's not just Newcastle. And perhaps the fact that the score's now level is the fitting of that. As Brown feeds the footy off here to Jacob Safidi, who takes the hit up on resumption. 15 out, 20 in from the western side. Off here to the left-hand side. You also don't scratch horses once the race is underway. Something far worse happens usually to horses that don't perform in races later on. Here we go, crossing to the left-hand side. Off to Greg Marju. And Marju claim 30 out, 20 in from the eastern side. On tackle 4 here for the Knights. The inside ball comes to Tyson Frizzell. And Frizzell is in a 3-man tackle now on his own 40-metre line for the Knights. Crossland across here again to Senan Smith. He directs the pass right to Dylan Brown. And he's stopped on halfway by Gaia and Luai. 20 in from the western side. Last play for the Knights. It's a scoreline of 6 points all against West Tigers. And Senan Smith's kick to close the set down towards the chest of Jareem Buller. And he returns it over his own 10-metre line here and stopped now 17 out from that southern goal line. Newcastle 6, West Tigers 6 here, NRL Sunday on ABC Sport. As it's played down there by Stafford Toa. Dewey at dummy half across to the right-hand side. And Safidi makes the tackle with Lucas the ball carrier out there in Gerald Skelton. Now it's come back open side left here for West Tigers. And on the 30-metre line it's played. And they come away quickly to Rel May. Playing it now 40 out from his own line. Last play for the visitors as it comes to Dewey. And he kicks from behind the 40-metre line here. On the bounce it's taken by Greg Marju. And Marju runs straight into a wall of West Tigers defenders. Seyfarth and Gaia in there with the fullback Jareem Buller. 30 outs on the field. Newcastle go back on the attack. Dean Halitau, 6-6 the scoreline.
11: Yeah, they're playing with plenty of energy at the moment. Obviously, that try's boosted and their line speed in defence is enormous. We've just seen a change with Tyson Frizzell coming off the field and Trey Mooney going back on. And Trey Mooney's got some great go for once he gets going.
7: And Gagai wrapped up by Seyfarth. Play it here. Tackle 4 here for Newcastle. Ponga back on the inside now for Bradman Best. And Croyce on him like a backpack brings him down here on the halfway line. 20 in from the eastern side. Senan Smith, first receiver off to Brown. Now McEwen. Luai went low on the tackle. McEwen is holding his face for some reason. There was some contact coming in there, maybe from Sione Fainu, and that's why it's now a penalty going Newcastle's way. time. 6 all the scoreline here. 18 gone, 22 left in this game. Miles in the USA says, Bridget sounds like she was trying her hardest not to use the word awful to describe this quality of play. I wouldn't try it too hard, Bridget, because it was awful for the most part this game today. Yeah, however, it's 6 points all.
4: I'm happy to accept that. Awful start to the game, awful conditions, but things on the up, maybe, for both teams. In the name of rugby league, we want something other than awful.
7: Scores level at least is something.
4: Yeah, that's fine.
7: Penalty count is 3-2 Newcastle's way now. 6 points all, as I mentioned. So they'll tap here with Gagai, 25 out on that western side. As sprinting through centre field here, Gaia makes the tackle on Trey Mooney. He's back in the action. Crossland across to Sharp, inside to Safidi. Crawls towards that 10-metre line. Still with a few plays left in this set now for the Knights. They've got their ends up here, the home side. Sharp busts one tackle. Offloads back here to Sennon Smith. Smith 10 metres out. Off to his right for Brown to Gagai. He was caught down there by Marcus, by Stafford Toa. Loose ball pounced on here by the West Tigers. Over halfway they go. It's with Macassini. They're chasing him. Ponga can't quite does get him. Ponga drags him down with only a few metres to go. Defence scrambles back. So too, Western attack. Set restart. Set restart, West Tigers. Now it's with Stafford Toa. And he's claimed 10 out left-hand side of the post. Does McAtee's run set up a fantastic opportunity here for West Tigers? Latufano's out there at dummy half. So he's been used off the bench as well. The last of those bench players used, not Benji Marshall's man. 5 out in front of the uprights. Latufano gets it back here, and now the fullback, Julian Buller. Thought he saw a big gap, and it closed quickly there with Dylan Lucas. Only a few metres out from Newcastle's line. Gaia, catch and now run, takes on Crossland, and stopped there by Crossland and Mooney. 8 out left-hand side of the uprights. Latufano off here again to the fullback in Buller. Dewey to Taruva, who fell over on that slippery surface, and Brebin Best stopped him. 10 out, 10 in, eastern side. Across here to Adam Dewey. Off to Terrell May. Straightening run toward the post. Offloads back here to Latufano. Now Luai goes to the left-hand side. Off to Macassini. And Macassini steamrolls Gagai in that northwestern corner. And he's stopped, though. 4 shy of Newcastle's line. Last play, West. Scoreline 6 points all. Luai's kick. Little deft left foot boot across the goal mouth. Comes down to Seafarth. And now Seafarth back to Terrell May to Dewey. Catch bobble. Taruva got it there on the bounce towards that man in Skelton. Pass comes back on the inside. Was it knocked down by Newcastle? No, recovered by Newcastle. So it's going to be Newcastle back on the attack with Kalen Ponga. The Tigers just couldn't finish it off in Halitau, although Newcastle can't keep a clean bill of health here either. So it's another loose footy pounced on by the Newcastle Knights. Now Marzu has it. It's already played 3 in this yardage set after thwarting that attempt from West Tigers.
5: There was a huge defensive set from the Newcastle Knights, and it was a great chase back from Kalen Ponga to bail his team out, where Macassini looked like he was for all money going to run away to score. So great onset on their own goal line set defence.
7: Knights 6, Tigers 6. You're with Brett Sprigg alongside Dean Halitau and Bridget Murphy here at Newcastle's Hunter Stadium, where the rain, I think, is still quite heavy. 30 out centre field, played by Mooney. It's last play, Knights, deep in their own territory. Brown's kick does go down toward a wing there for Stafford Toa. And Stafford Toa brings it back here into Gagai. And also out there is McEwen, and will play at 30 out, 20 in from the western side. 18 and a half left in the game. 6 points all after earlier Canberra 24 beat St George Illawarra 16 at Canberra Stadium. 7 metres short of halfway here for the West Tigers. Bunty Afoa is back in the action. Breaks through the Crossland tackle, and some enforcement comes there with Jermaine McEwen. Latufano, a flat ball there to find Seafarth. And Seafarth now gains 10. He 35 out. Last play for West Tigers. Comes across here for Dewey. He lines up a kick here to go high and long down towards the corner for Marju. Marju plants the feet, 6 out from his own line, and now gets over the 10-metre line where they'll start their next set here, the Newcastle Knights. It's the Knights 6, Tigers 6, 17:50 left here. Touchline, Bridget Murphy.
4: The Newcastle Knights preparing to make some more changes. Matt Croker's got the card in his hand, so he will be coming back onto the field. So just as we speak, has just run out onto the field. So a bit of reinforcements in the forward pack.
7: Crossland across here to Jermaine McEwen. her sister Eva. Not playing for the Knights this year. She's off at the Bulldogs. NRLW, which starts next week, of course. Open side left with Croker, who, as Bridge says, is back in the action. Here's his first carry-on resumption, and he's stopped seven short of the halfway. Crossland on last play here for the Knights to Dylan Brown. Wobbles a kick off his right boot down over the head of Dream Buller. That'll force the West Tigers back here, but Buller can always recover those metres as quick as he gives them up. But he's met by Gagai, a little high though. And that was a bit clumsy there from Gagai, and then later Dylan Lucas, who came in 20 out from West Tigers line, penalty going their way.
11: Yeah, well, that's a penalty you want to give away, particularly when the good kick or the good bounce off that kick had turned the Tigers around. Gagai did a good job to get down there and shut Jareen Buller down on that kick return. So the Tigers will get a piggyback out of their own end. They haven't looked to our right too much this second half because it's been mostly played through the middle third of the field or up to the Newcastle Knights own goal line.
7: So they find touch on the western side here, the West Tigers. Penalty count now 3-3. Scoreline 6-6 in this game with 16 and a half minutes left here at Hunter Stadium in Newcastle. Nicky Peter Goff just calls them back. An extra pernickety. Five inside Newcastle territory. West Tigers here on the attack inside Newcastle's 40-metre line. It's played by Sione Fainu. Across here now for Sifa. Charging through the middle of the park here for West Tigers with 30 metres to go on this journey upfield. Dewey back on the inside here now for Tony Suka. Their only try scorer so far. He's a bit slow getting up here, Tony Suka. We'll play it. 20 out, 20 in eastern side. Tackle four here for West Tigers. Now Bunty Alfoa charging into Croker and Crossland and Co. And now he's 13 away from that Newcastle line all the end of Hunter Stadium. Comes to Luai, first receiver. Inside ball here now for Sione Fainu, the 50-gamer. It'll be last play West Tigers. Five out left-hand side of the post. Fainu, that's Latu Fainu, across to Terrell May. Pass is slipped behind a couple of his teammates there for Taruva. The winger puts in the kick. Bradman Best fields it there for the Newcastle Knights. And they're back on the attack. 10 out from their own line. 6-6 the scoreline with 15 minutes left in the game, Ben Allertown.
11: Yeah, well, again on last play, not really asking the opposition to make many decisions, the West Tigers. They run it to a dead end. And, you know, Sonny Taruva just puts it on the toe because there's not much else he can do. It's well covered in the end by the Newcastle Knights, which has been probably a real strength of theirs this evening. It's just their defensive scramble.
7: And here goes Sharp from dummy half. That was a sharp run over halfway goes, and in comes Sifa to stop him. 40 out from West Tigers line. Dummy half, Ponga across to Brown. The right he goes now for Jermaine McEwen. He slips over here as Luai gets him. That service is causing a few dramas underfoot for both teams. Gagai back to Brown. Newcastle end the set here. High kick will land 10 out from West Tigers line, and it's in the capable hands of Jareen Buller. Round the grounds, Queensland Cup full-time. South Logan 20, North Devils 14. Billy Walters scoring a try on his return from an ACL. AFL fourth quarter, North Melbourne 73, leads Essendon 46. First quarter, Fremantle 27, leads Gold Coast 2. 20 out from West Tigers line. It's tackle four here and a 6-6 scoreline at Hunter Stadium in Newcastle. 30 out, 20 in. Played there by the winger Taruva. Dummy half Latu Fainu. It's come here to Terrell May and now it's been lost. So there's those errors. Just rearing Redley head again for West Tigers. The 6-6 scoreline. Touchline we go. Bridget Murphy. Just hang on, wait. Sorry, Bridge. Wait the challenge.
12: On-field decisions and knock-on from the Tigers. Tigers are challenging for high contact on the tackle before the knock-on.
7: Okay. So it was the play before.
12: High contact.
7: Which will change the trajectory of the set of the game. At 6 points all.
12: Jacob Saifidi makes high contact on the ball carrier.
7: Okay.
12: That is the original offence. The challenge by the West Tigers is successful.
7: Anything further with the two successful challenges for West Tigers in this game so far. Shop, 6 points all, 13:40 to go.
11: Yeah, good challenge there by the Tigers. And again, it's a piggyback penalty, as they call it, coming out of your own end under pressure from the defence. They get a chance to kick the ball at the touchline and then get themselves into some good attacking ball again. But it's got to be that change of angle, not worrying about trying to pass to get wide. It's too easy to defend that. They need to play some change of angles.
7: Penalty count, Tigers 4, Knights 3, as you were, Bridget Murphy.
4: We just heard from ground staff here, 22,968 people here at Hunter Stadium. How many of them remain because of the rain at the moment? We don't know. But that's about roundabout capacity at the moment with the closures in the Andrew Johns stand.
7: 13 minutes left here in Newcastle. It's come to Terrell May. West Tigers here, 25 out from Newcastle's line. Offload back to Kroisau. This is still only play two with Dewey, and he steps toward that far side of the ground. Fletcher Sharp grabs him. 20 out. 17 in from the eastern touchline here in front of the aforementioned Andrew Johns stand. As it's come across here, left-hand side, Luai. Inside back to Sione Fainu. And a good post-contact carry here. He's 11 out, left-hand side of the post. Play four here coming up for West Tigers. Terrell May to Luai. Flat ball, Seifarth. Offload to Buller, to Dewey. He dummies the pass to the wing, and Dewey might get there himself. No. They pile him in on that northeastern corner of the ground. He'll play it a metre out from Newcastle's line. Desperate stuff here for the Knights. On this second last play, West Tigers. Across to Latu Fainu centre field. Directs it left now for Jerome Luai. And he's taken by Jermaine McEwen. It will be last play West. 15 out, 20 in Western side. Open side right now. The kick comes from Kroisau after he dummied the pass. And now it's fielded down there by the Newcastle Knights. First hands to it underneath all of that was Dylan Lucas. And he'll play it five out from his own line. With 12 minutes left, it's still Newcastle 6, West Tigers 6.
11: Yeah, in spite of the poor finish again from the Tigers, it's great scramble continuing for the Newcastle Knights. Their jobs, those 1%ers of turning up for your teammate. They keep plugging the holes. They keep turning up when those dirty balls are on the ground from the kicks.
7: Yardage set Newcastle. We're only on play four, though, and they're 25 out. Make it 30 on this next carry from Dane Gagai. Play it to Crossland. Low ball there for Croker. Seifarth gets him, and that's 40 out, 20 in from the western side. It's last play for the Newcastle Knights. As Crossland goes short side right to the kick from Brown. A long kick down through centre field. Jareem Buller takes the catch. 8 metres out from his own line. And now prances back across Thomas Cant, who's out there. So Newcastle finish up 1-17. Then Sandon Smith, Tyson Frizzell, Freddie Hopwood and Thomas Cant off the bench. And he's out there in the defensive line as the West Tigers go back on the attack. 11 minutes left in the game. Still a 6-all scoreline. Tries to Tony Suka and Dylan Lucas. Both back rowers, both number 11s in the game so far, as they're still inside their own half here, West on play four. Across to the right-hand side is where Taruva is put down by Dylan Lucas, and now he's slow getting up. The Fijian, Sunia Taruva. He gets up, plays it now. Terrell May, Luai. Across here they go again, and Stafford Toa is slowed down. Devoid of options on the outer, on that wing, and then Gagai stops him anyway. Played to Macassini. Dewey runs by, receives it. Running kick. He's chasing his own kick here, Dewey, but Connor slides out beyond that 20-metre line, gets there first for Newcastle. Remains Knights 6, Tigers 6. Half an hour gone, 10 to go in this second half at Hunter Stadium as Marju wastes no time on the outer side for the Newcastle Knights. But Sunia Taruva is
12: stays down. I think that's part of their process.
7: So this is HIA, isn't it?
11: Yeah, he's been asked to leave by the referee.
7: Jerome Law is having a chat with him now, but yeah, he's going to be assessed here, Sunia Taruva. The way he was protesting, I thought it was the penalty coming, but no, he was saying he's going to go off the field and be assessed here, Bridget Murphy. So Taruva's coming, well, not towards you, but towards the West Tigers bench now.
4: Yeah, so he's exiting the field. Looked a bit cranky with that decision. Doesn't look like he really feels like he needs to go, but
7: they never do.
4: They never do, but the rules are the rules, so he will be going off for an assessment. We'll get the latest on that. But Shop mentioned in the first half that Matt Croker, the Newcastle Knights lock forward, looked to be in a bit of pain. He played out and he's back out there at the moment, but he has been grabbing at his right arm and trying to avoid parts of the ruck. So we'll keep an eye on Matt Croker as well.
7: Field goal time, surely, says Cody. Yeah, well, you think it's not far away. Here's Ponga off to Gagai. Big hit from Stafford Toa. That guy holds the 40, plays it now for Brown. Five short of the halfway here. 9:40 left as Dom Young, either short of halfway, will play it here. On the last for Newcastle, Crossland comes back short side right. The kick from Brown up in the air, and Jareem Buller takes the catch, steps up his own 10-metre line here, and gains 10 more. Where they'll start this next set, about 18 away from that southern goal line here. Tigers running right to left. And Macassini now spins infield in the tackle of Thomas Cant. Dummy half Kroisau. Can they get something going here, West Tigers? Crossland makes the tackle, and so too Lucas. In fact, it was Croker in there on that run from Gerald Skelton. 40 out here, played by Bunty Afoa. Dummy half Kroisau. As this kick comes early from Dewey, and he was ahead of the 40, I thought. In front of the 40, as Ponga fields it anyway, 10 out from his own line. And the Newcastle fullback and captain shares a pass wide to Marzi here. On the left-hand side they go. He rumbles his way past Seifar, takes on Terrell May. Still going Marzi like a wrecking ball. And he's five shy of the halfway. Good game that time for the winger. 20 in from the eastern side. 8:20 left, a set restart to boot here for the Knights. So a full set now inside West Tigers territory. Thomas Cant piled in there by Jerome Luai, and he'll play it across land. Six tackles inside West Tigers' own area. Tip wide by Ponga, De Best, and now Marzio again as he steps infield, now taken by Latu Fainu. 35 out from that southern goal line. 8 minutes left here. Scoreline still 6 points all. Knights and Tigers on ABC Sport. Crossland back on the inside now for Croker. And Croker met there by Terrell May and will play it. 32 out. 20 in from the eastern side. Ponga. Now it's been lost by Lucas. The pass came hot. And issues about that. It just came cold off Dylan Lucas, and it will be a West Tigers ball, 20 out from their own line. Southern end, Dean Hallertau, 7.5 to go. And it remains Newcastle 6, West Tigers 6.
11: Yeah, that's not often something that goes wrong, the combination between Caelan Ponga and Dylan Lucas. We've just seen a replay of a hit on Ponga back upfield when he got that line break assist away to Greg Marju off the kick return, but nothing doing there from the referees, and he resumes his place.
7: So 7 minutes left in the game. West Tigers scrum field, centre field scrum, 20 out from their own line. Who can hold their nerve here? In wet conditions, rain still falling here at Hunter Stadium. And there is Sione Fainu in his 50th game. Scored a couple of tries against the Dolphins last week, the back rower. His first two tries of the year. As they step towards that 40-metre line now, and tackled and playing it is Bunty Afoa. Kroisau, no look pass to his left here. Over the halfway they go here, West Tigers, the services of Fanua Bole. Back to Kroisau, five inside Newcastle territory. And now Terrell May stands in the tackle of Dylan Lucas. Comes across to the right-hand side. Dewey's kick goes up in the air. It'll land 10 metres out here. Ponga calls for it. Oncoming traffic there with Buller. And the ball bobbles into the Newcastle in-goal area. Picked up by Bradman Best. Off to Dom Young. He gets around Nakasini. He's still going young. Escapes the turn. He got left Luai. Still going young. Over the 40. Towards halfway. They're chasing him. He goes on the inside there of Terrell May. Sends the pass off to Bradman Best. Good luck with this. 30, 20, 10. Bradman scores under the posts. Newcastle's in. And they lead the game 10-6. With a kick to come. 5:50 left.
11: Yeah, well, the Newcastle Knights, they could have shut up shop and just taken the knock on and gone back for a play the ball on the 10-metre line. Instead, they choose to have the free play or the free shot at it. They get the passes going in the in goal. It goes to Dominic Young, and he does a great job firstly to get out, but just to get through some tired defenders. He gets the big fend out on Jerome Luai coming across in cover. Once he's in the backfield, he's got Terrell May coming across. He steps inside him and then just finds his speed back on the inside. A fresh-looking Bradman Best. As soon as he gets into the backfield, you called it, Spriggy. There was no chance that anyone was going to get him. He gets under the post and extends the lead for them.
7: So Newcastle's in front, 10-6. I mentioned he returned last week from that calf injury, and Bridge, there was a nice little baby celebration there for Bradman Best as well.
4: Yes, absolutely. He's got the little one who has probably some of the best genetics in terms of sport ever. His partner's father is none other than boxer Jeff Fenwick. So that baby has a...
7: Fast feet, fast hands.
4: Yeah, all of it, all of it.
7: 4:50 left here, so Ponga directly in front, and that was the other ideal thing as far as where that try was scored from Bradman Best to break the deadlock here at Hunter Stadium. Rain continues to tumble. 4 minutes 30 left now on the clock. Ponga's 1-for-1 so far tonight. And here he is. A total of 12 metres out here, Kalen Ponga, directly in front of the uprights to make it 12-6 Newcastle. Off the back of the Bradman Best try, and he does just that, does Kalen Ponga, who is bound for Maroons camp, you would think, tomorrow. 2 out of 2 tonight for Kalen Ponga, and of course Bradman Best scoring his third try of the year. Around the grounds in the AFL, North Melbourne 79 leads Essendon 65, and the second quarter, that's the last quarter there, in fact, might have just gone full time in the North Melbourne Essendon game. Second quarter, Fremantle 28 leads the Gold Coast Suns 2. What a try there from Newcastle. So, Bradman Best. He played Origin a few years ago, down to Newbridge.
4: Just heard from the West Tigers and HIA official Sunia Taruva, a Category 2 head knock that he was taken off for an assessment there.
7: Okay, but we won't see him return anyway based on... Well, it's 4 minutes left, so, yeah. Dewey kicks off here. Goes about 20 metres. Fletcher Sharp is there first. Newcastle here have won 5 out of their past 6. Looking to keep most of this form line going here and shoot back up into what I think will be 5th on the table. I'll check that in a second as well. 30 out from this northern goal line. Marzu makes the carry, gains about 7 metres. 20 in from the eastern side. Crossland across to Croker. And Croker collected by Sione Fainu. Time running out here for West Tigers. 3:50 left in the game. They're defending this set here from Newcastle. Thomas Cant slips away there from Sione Fainu. And he'll plat meter shot a halfway. Off here to Dylan Brown. And he kicks on the halfway line down towards the wing of Starford Toa, who was actually sin-binned the last time these sides met here, which was round 6 of last year, for what it's worth. 3:25 left in the game. Knights 12 lead the Tigers 6. As I say, it's desperate stuff here for Benji's men. On the approach, 25 out from their own line. And it is with Gerald Skelton. Brought down 35 out, 20 in from that far side. Dewey comes through, hands to Jerome Luai on his centre field run, eventually collected by Dylan Brown. Meter short of halfway here for West Tigers. That pass at Ford for all money coming from Coyce out of the left-hand side. And the crowd certainly agrees with me there. Played by Jareem Buller on this last play. West Tigers. It's a high spiralling ball from Adam Dewey. Ponga does take the catch and defuses that bomb. 10 out from that northern line. And they want penalty here as well, as Coyce came in pretty hard on the Newcastle captain, but nothing doing here. And the Knights go on the attack, 10 out from their own line.
11: Yeah, beautiful take by Kalen Ponga under all sorts of pressure coming through, and a floating ball, difficult conditions. But again, it's been a theme, I think, for the Newcastle Knights, just their ability to stick in for each other. That scramble defence, as I mentioned before, and just remaining composed.
7: Marzu gets up to play it now, 25 out from his own line, as here goes Dylan Lucas on a good post-contact run up through centre field, 37 out from his own line. Played here to Fletcher Sharp, and again he explodes away, as Fletcher Sharp is often wont to do. 5 short of halfway. Crossland across to Dylan Brown, and Brown's kick again down towards the wing of Starford Toa. It's all been quite sort of methodical and rhythmic these last few sets. Minute 45, is that the right word? Left in the game, where it's Newcastle 12, West Tigers 6. Play 2 here for West Tigers, and caught 30 out from his own line. And playing it down there is Bolle. It comes across here now with Jareem Buller, and the fullback collected 40 metres out from that southern goal line, which West Tigers are running away from. Minute 20 left here. Desperate stuff. Last-ditch effort here for Benji's men. Kuroisau Goes low in the Frizzell oncoming traffic. Play it 8 short of halfway. Spun across to Luai. On their second last effort now for West Tigers. Pass comes cut out wide here towards Stafford Toa. He steps infield, taken down there by Young and also Gagai. Last play, Tigers 30 out from Newcastle's line. Nakasini off to Dewey. Puts up the high kick. Goes shot up in the air. Gains no real metres other than vertical ones. Let bounce by Nakasini, batted back by Sinifanu. It goes straight here to the Newcastle Knights, and now Luai puts the tackle there on the man. Very slow getting up, it's Trey Mooney. So he'll play it 40 out from his own line. What that does is give possession to the Newcastle Knights with 37 seconds left. Now, Bunty Alfoa made contact there as Dominic Young was slipping on that greasy surface. And the home fans think this should be a penalty going the Knights' way. They lead 12-6, 25 seconds left. Touchline, Bridget Murphy.
4: Yeah, just looking at Dom Young, he's still got his hands on the ball, laying on the ground. Can't really see what he's clutching at. He's getting to his feet and is going to play the ball, but looks like he's got maybe a slight limp.
7: Yeah. One of those guys always looks like he's limping. He's got very long legs and he's kind of has the appropriate sort of gait. Is that the right way to describe it? 8 short of the halfway. It's been the word of the day so far. 20 in from the western side. He's limping a little bit though, the Englishman. As the seconds tick down here. 15 of them left in this game to close round 17 here at Hunter Stadium. And the Newcastle Knights in these dying seconds will reaffirm their position in the NRL's top eight. They were eighth, having slipped from fifth because of other teams winning other results. And the Newcastle Knights with this win. Gritty in the wet, by no means perfect for either side, but they win 12-6 against West Tigers, condemning West now to six losses in eight games and seven in their past 10. But the Newcastle Knights are right where they want to be in Justin Holbrook's first year in charge. 10 wins now on the year. Full-time score here, Newcastle 12, West Tigers 6.
11: Yeah, I think gritty is the right way to describe it, Spriggy. It was a slow start from the Newcastle Knights, and obviously the low-scoring game, the conditions weren't conducive to scoring lots of points, but they hung in there, and I mentioned a number of times about their goal line defence or their scramble defence. Maybe a bit of a combination of the Tigers' attack not really flowing, but you still got to turn up when balls are on the ground, when there's kicks in behind the line, to support your back three, and I thought they did a really good job of that throughout the night, the Newcastle Knights. Obviously, they were well aided by players coming back. Dylan Lucas had a strong game on that left edge. Bradman Best was good as well, scoring that try to put them in front and to ultimately seal the victory. And I thought Kevin Ponga had a solid game at the back. But, the Tigers have got a bit of work to do just around their structures. I know Adam Dewey came back tonight, but, they looked a little bit clunky and out of rhythm at times.
7: Bridget Murphy, we can get down to you.
4: Yes, boys, I'm here with Dylan Lucas from the Newcastle Knights. Get under that umbrella. Big game, tough game in that second half. How do you wrap that one up?
13: Yeah, that's another scrappy win from us, but when you're getting the 2 points and you're not playing well, that's a positive to take out of it, but we got some work to do. We're far from our best, and yeah, we've got to be a lot better than that.
4: To get over for a try, though, in these conditions, I mean, I'm feeling it for the first time. This ground feels like spongy. How was that? And just to get that relief of being able to get back in the game.
13: These conditions make it hard when it's wet and it's slippery, but and it doesn't help when we couldn't hold on to the footy and we made it hard on ourselves. But to the boys' credit, we stuck in there and we found a way to win, and that's a real positive at the moment. We're finding ways to win and we can hang on to that, but like I said earlier, we've got to be a lot better.
4: And hey, a big evening tonight, of course, Origin selection's coming out. You had any exciting phone calls yet before the game?
13: Nah, I haven't heard anything yet. I'll just wait and see what happens. Hopefully get a call, and it is what it is now, and if I get a call, I'll be more than ready to go.
4: Well, fingers and toes crossed. Thanks for having a talk to ABC Sport.
13: Thank you.
7: Dylan Lucas there with Bridget Murphy. Of course, he was in the New South Wales squad in Game 1 and then, of course, made his debut in Game 2. So you'd think he would be in that squad somewhere. It's just a question of where and whether he gets a start in Laurie Daly's side for Game 3.
11: Yeah, he deserves to be in the squad at the very least, in my mind.
7: So does Hamoa Lekuatu. Well, you're right. So we'll get some reaction from West Tigers if we can. The man who
9: turn tonight, so we're just watching you. Got brushed by them, do we? Anyway, we'll see if we can go. Down to you, Bridge.
4: I'm here with Jerome Luai. Jerome, just hang on one sec. Jerome, tough loss there. Plenty of grit, though, especially considering in the second half some of these conditions.
14: Yeah, I'm proud of the boys, proud of the effort. Come up against a very strong night side, good form, a lot of Origin players, so they're playing with a lot of confidence. We thought we dragged them in the dogfight. We had an opportunity to win at the back end of the game to win it, and we came up short, but can't fault the boys' effort.
4: You know, that opening minute of the game where it looked like the Knights had scored, of course, that was overturned. How proud of you or your boys that they didn't let that get to them, that, you know, that opening exchange? It would have rattled a lot of sides.
14: Yeah, I think Seyfarth, a really good player. He made a good read there in three men. He's gone up against Ponga out there on the edges, so he's really diligent at training, and that sort of paid off in the moment. But we've done a lot of practice, mindfulness, you know, when something doesn't go quite right, how are we as a team? So I thought we bounced back really well. Got in front there at one stage, but couldn't hold the boys off.
4: And to have Adam Dewey back in this side, what difference has that made?
14: Yeah, he's probably the reason why we're in that game for such a long period of time. So it's great to have him back. Start forming that combination once again. Hopefully we can get our footy on.
4: Well, onward and upward. Thanks for talking to ABC Sport.
14: Take care. Appreciate it.
9: Tigers co-captain and 5'8", Jerome Luai there with our own Bridget Murphy. We might get one more from the Knights if we can, Bridge. And that, in fact, yeah, they scored probably an answer points. It was 6-0 Tigers at halftime and then 12-6 Newcastle. So they did shut the Tigers out, at least in that second 40, which was, yeah, error-riddled second half for both sides. Really, Bradman Best try the difference in the end. That now brings the Knights up onto 24 points, so equal with the Warriors, Dolphins, Roosters sitting just out to that top four. And we can go back down to you, Bridge.
4: I'm here with Tyson Frizzell. Tyson, some of the worst conditions we've had here all year.
15: Yeah, wasn't ideal. I'm saying that we've been blessed with some good weather, but yeah, tough conditions, bit of a scrubby game that comes along with it, and yeah, another

0: Yeah, another gritty win.
1: Yeah, the fight back, of course. You know, it was on and then off and then on and then off, and then your team found a way. How proud are you of your boys?
0: Yeah, very proud. Like I said, we haven't been winning pretty, but we've been winning those close games that we probably haven't been able to do in the past. So, like I always say, there's a lot of improvement, but yeah, we're getting the results, but we still need to be getting better.
1: And hey, it's been a weird week with, of course, Jane Gagai's news that he's going to be moving, and you played a heck of a lot of footy with him. Tell me about his impact here at the Knights, and I guess in what ways he's going to be missed for this squad.
0: Yeah, he knows how I feel about him, and we all, yeah, we would love for him to stay, and things don't always go that way, but yeah, we just say we're very blessed to play alongside a guy like him. He'll go down as one of the greats, and we know how much it means to us on and off the field, and I wish nothing more, but hopefully the only way we can repay him is by getting as close as we can to the end, and you know, who knows what will happen. I'd love nothing more than to send him out on the line.
1: Well, thanks for talking to ABC Sport.
0: Thank you.
2: Tyson Frizzell down there with Bridget Murphy, and Bridge can get out of the rain and join us up here in the commentary box for our little Sunday wrap-up here to close round 17. We'll recap the entire round. We'll get a full summary from Maury, Louie and Gibbsy from that Canberra St. George Illawarra game earlier, in which the Raiders won 24-16 at Canberra Stadium, and indeed look ahead to NRLW round 1, which starts on Thursday night, and NRL round 18, which starts on Friday night. Here today in Newcastle, the first try was scored by Tony Suka for West Tigers in the 10th minute. Adam Dewey with the successful conversion. It was 6-0, the visitors at the halftime break, and then it was those two second-half tries to Dylan Lucas, who we heard from there in the 53rd minute, and Bradman Best in the 74th minute as well. Fantastic team try there from the Newcastle Knights. And Callum Ponga slotted both conversions as well for that 12-6 full-time scoreline here. They've now won 8 of their past 10 against West Tigers. In fact, Tigers have won the previous two. So they've won a few in a row, 7 in a row, and then they lost the previous two. They've now won 5 out of 6 at Hunter Stadium as well. And overall, 6 wins in their past 7 starts for the Newcastle Knights, who are effectively equal second, Dean Halitau. So the for and against splits the Warriors, Dolphins, Roosters and Knights, all sitting 2 games behind the Penrith Panthers. And that, of course, is also to be factored in that the Panthers have... they got South next week to start round 18, then the bye. That's their last bye, so as far as the points they have coming. And I'll sort of go through all this, because there's a few teams, it's all a bit sort of lopsided as far as who's... and the Warriors have the bye this week as well, so that's also significant as far as the makeup of that top four. But the Knights go back into fifth spot with this impressive win in, you know, tricky circumstances here. Who were your 3 best players?
3: Best players. So I'm going to go for 1 point, Bradman Best. I thought he was dynamic on that edge, as he always is. 168 running metres. Obviously, the try that sealed the deal for them, but also defensively, he's so hard to get around, and there really wasn't any options around him from the Tigers. For 2 points, I'm going to go Phoenix Crossland. Not a lot of attacking play, but he came up with 63 tackles. He was out there for 80 minutes, and you know, he's an ultimate workhorse. And I mentioned the scramble and the 1%ers that the Newcastle Knights did really well this afternoon, and he was probably key to that, leading them through the middle. 3 points, I'm going to get Dylan Lucas. I thought he was a handful on that edge. He ran for 100 metres, scored the try, obviously. He was damaging on the edge, a couple of tackle breaks, line breaks, and he came up with 50 tackles of his own. So that's a pretty big performance from the back rower to square off against other back rowers vying for positions in the blue side.
2: 3 for Dylan Lucas, 2 for Phoenix Crossland, and 1 to Bradman Best in the ABC Player of the Year, as awarded by Dean Halitau. Next week, the Knights are at home again against the Dolphins. That's Sunday, same time slot, the 4:05 game. And the Tigers are away against the Dragons at Cogra, Saturday 5:30. So as I said, they've now lost 6 of their past 8 after having had that little win there of, that run there of, what, 3 straight wins and 4 in their 5 at one stage there, West Tigers. But now they'll be sitting back in 11th. That's where they'll stay to conclude round 17. Around the grounds quickly, just to recap what's happening elsewhere in the AFL. Fremantle in the second quarter leads Gold

0: Coast, 29-10. Don't forget the Women's T20 World Cup, the cricket on ABC Listen and ABC Sport Digital. I mentioned tonight's game, 7:30, South Africa up against Bangladesh at Lord's, followed by Australia, India at Lord's, the last two group games of that Women's T20 World Cup. And then, of course, the semi-finals and final for Sophie Molyneux's Australians there in that World Cup. There was a jersey flag curtain raiser here in Newcastle today, 28-14. The Knights beat Kabaddi Silk Tails. And just on other things that have happened, I don't want to go too deep down the rabbit hole here with the around the grounds, but I'll do the lower grades later on if I get time. And Bridget mentioned, by the way, Bridge, welcome back. $3 million across the weekend?
1: Well, across the round and all of the, yes, you know, beanie sales, donations, all of it all coming together is around $3 million. That was at halftime. Obviously, the tally is still going.
0: Okay.
1: So we'll see how it develops.
0: We'll also have inside this next hour the New South Wales squad announced, which will keep our eyes peeled for the usual leaks, which are never usually correct, but that is to be announced 7 p.m. We'll be off air at 6:30, so in the next half an hour. 3.8 million, by the way, is the final tally. Thank you, Zeno, in the studio.
2: Isn't the first source of our leaks usually Michael Carayannis, and you're saying they're wrong?
0: Yeah. Well, look,
1: is that
0: I'll keep an eye on MC's texts. I'll treat them with short shrift until I see Laurie Daly announce the actual side, because, no, MC's usually on the money with these things, but I want to see the side.
2: I'm just taking, you know.
0: You're the one who doesn't rate Carayannis. What are you talking about?
2: We're always into each other, but we love each other.
0: 0467 920 222. Stuart says, I say that the Knights might need a couple more wins. I say we shall see Tigers. Benji Marshall will be coach for the next 5 years. I'm saying the Broncos will not make the eight. That's not exactly a bold prediction. Thank you, Stuart, for your text there. Peter Fennell Bay says, Croker copped a stray boot when making a tackle from a Tiger. Did you see that down there, Bridge? We saw him come back on.
1: He came back on. I didn't necessarily see that stray boot, but he did just look like he was, you know, on and off in terms of just feeling comfortable throughout the match. So, I mean, he did finish it out, and I'm just trying to see where he is now. Probably
0: getting dry somewhere.
1: Yeah, you'd hope so. Now they're all signing jerseys. And, of course, right now, it stopped raining.
0: Of course it has.
1: Of course it has.
0: So there might be a light sprinkle. Tom says, happy rugby league. The crowd at Dolphins v Warriors at Lang Park yesterday was over 40,000. The atmosphere was electric. Thanks to both teams for putting on such a great display. Saturday afternoon footy just works, says Tom. Yeah, it was a fantastic game, wasn't it?
2: That was a great game.
0: Yeah. And the crowd here, by the way, 22,968 as Bridget Murphy mentioned as well. Sean in Geelong says, love the call, team. I feel like I'm there. As a Balmain fan, I can't barrack for the new franchise. Just love hearing the guy name again. Go get him, Mav. Thank you, Sean, for your text.
1: Can I make one just observation?
0: Please.
1: If anyone has any thoughts on this, what I noticed down there, which in my 29 years of coming to the footy at this very ground, at some times there was an artificial Newcastle chant.
2: Yes, heard it.
1: It was coming out of the speakers.
2: Yep, that's
1: to try and start it up. And no one was buying it. You, as a Novocastrian, you know, the Newcastle chant only comes out when the time is right, when the feeling is right.
0: We saw this happen a bit.
1: You can't construct that.
0: You know what? Because it was COVID. When it was COVID, had the artificial crowd noise. No, but those things crept in during COVID, and now we sort of seem to have a bit of a hybrid arrangement with that sort of stuff.
1: But it was to start it up, and I'm not on in my book.
0: Well, either way, it worked in the end. They won 12-6.
1: Yeah.
2: Maybe the players heard it
1: for real.
2: They thought it was for real.
1: Maybe.
0: I'll run through.
1: Okay, I get what you're putting down.
0: I'll give you the lower grades just before I get a chance to not get a chance, if that makes sense. So, just by the way, so on the New South Wales Women's Rugby League, it was wins today, or a win today, the Central Coast Roosters 50 over the Wentworthville Magpies 10. Jersey Flegg, I mentioned the Knights 28, Silk Tails 14, South 24, Roosters 12, New South Wales Cup, Storm 43 beat North Sydney 22, Canberra 34 beat the Warriors 16, Canterbury 64 beat Manly 10. In the women's comp in Queensland, Mackay 32 beat Central Queensland Capras 4, Sunshine Coast Falcons 22 beat Western Clydesdales 10, North Devils 28 over South Logan 0. In the Queensland Cup, the Man Dolphins 34, Redcliffe beat Winner Manly 34-10, Sunshine Coast Falcons 42, Western Clydesdales 8. Central Queensland 51 beat Mackay Cutters 12. And as we heard there as well, Billy Walters scored a try for South Logan Magpies, who beat Norse Devils 20 points to 14. In the World Cup, the FIFA World Cup, England 2, Panama 0, Croatia 2, Ghana 1, Portugal and Colombia a nil-all draw, Congo 3, Uzbekistan 1, Algeria 3, Austria 3, Argentina 3, Jordan 1. The Socceroos play Saturday 4 a.m. against Egypt. Next up there, by the way, as well. There is some talk. There are reports that are quite credible reports, as MCs always are. These aren't MCs, though. That Stephen Crichton has been recalled for the New South Wales squad for Game 3 and Cooney Staggs has been dropped. That's something we've seen reported around the place from Dean Ritchie.
2: He's looked all right at six, Stephen Crichton, the last 2 weeks.
0: I was going to say, he's playing out of position.
2: Yeah.
0: He's back in the centres in the New South Wales side. Either way, so we'll see what comes to that in the next 52 minutes or so. 0467 920 222. Let's go back to the start of the round, and I'll just sort of recap the results on our way into the wrap from earlier in Canberra. We began round 17 back on Thursday night at Western Sydney Stadium. South 32 beat Parramatta 12. The Bulldogs 30 did beat the Gold Coast Titans 12. Second game in a row, Stephen Crichton played at 5-8, and I was there at Abena. So big win for the Doggies, who have now won 3 in a row. The Roosters 24 outlasted the Broncos 18 in that other game on Friday at Lang Park. Also at Lang Park, that game you mentioned there, that was probably the game of the year. One of them, that Dolphins-Warriors, 26-24 with a win there to the Finns, who look primed for their first finals campaign. Still a little way off yet. North Queensland, the Cowboys, got back on the winners list with a 26-12 win over the Penrith Panthers. That's now back-to-back defeats for Ivan Cleary's men for the first time since... Well, to contextualise this, first time since late last year. They lost 3 in a row in those last 3 rounds of last year. And... 2 of those were Golden Point, and one was that game against the Bulldogs where they had their entire New South Wales Cup side playing. So that was their last time they lost 3 in a row, and they now have a chance to not lose 3 in a row when they play Souths to open round 18.
2: Tough game.
0: We were at Brookvale last night, shop. Manly also got back on that winner's list with a 30 points to 4 win over the Melbourne Storm. Let's recap the earlier game today with a win to the Canberra Raiders. Speaking of streaks, they break a 3-game losing run, the Raiders, with that defeat over the Dragons at Canberra Stadium. Andrew Moore was there.
3: Spriggy, at times it was ugly, the football and the weather at Canberra Stadium. It was pretty cool, and both teams showed, I think, why they're second last and last on the table. It was a willing game. There was certainly plenty of effort from both teams, but a lot of mistakes and a lack of polish. St George Illawarra went into half-time with a 10-6 lead over the Canberra Raiders, but then the Raiders, I think, were the better side in the second half to win 24-16. Mind you, the Dragons were their own worst enemies. Kyle Flanagan threw 2 intercepts that Xavier Savage sprinted 90 metres to score on both occasions. And in the end, they score 4 tries to 3, and they win 24-16. And with Luke Lewis and John Gibbs, Louis, firstly, Canberra, a win's a win's a win. And it was their senior players that, I guess, led the way for them.
4: Yeah, absolutely. They won't be happy or impressed with the way that they played, but they got the win. And sometimes you got to play like that. You can't play your best football and get the every week and get the 2 points. So they got it here in front of their home crowd. That gets them on a little bit of a run. Maybe they get a little bit of confidence out of it. But, yeah, look, it wasn't the greatest game to watch, but there was a lot of players that had to dig deep out there, including Joey Tarpany. I thought he was really, really good. Their leaders were instrumental, and I like the move of Strange back to that left edge. I think it makes a huge difference for the Canberra Raiders.
3: John Gibbs enjoyed the game on the touchline. When I say enjoy, he's under the umbrella and about 18 layers of clothing. But Gibbsy, the Dragons, again, for them, it's a case of so close but so far.
5: Yeah, they just lack the finesse, Andrew. They just can't execute. Well, they need some... They need some of these players that are coming next year to really add to those young forwards they've got. They've got some green shoots, but they just don't have the finesse to score the points. They've scored less points than anyone in the competition. And when you watch this afternoon, the game, that you can realise why. But Canberra, it was a gutsy win. And as Louis said, the home crowd deserved the win. They'd lost 5 in a row. Their leader, Joe Tarpany, was good. They'll get, they'll get Big Papa back after the break. They'll have a bye. They get the Bulldogs. So they're still hanging on, but it wasn't a flash game by any means, but a very important 2 points for Canberra.
3: big moment too, Louis. In the first half, the Dragons deliberately were peppering Sevelio Tamale, the Canberra left winger, with high kicks. He didn't come close to catching anything. Setu too was all over him. And then with about 7 or 8 minutes to go in the half, Ricky Stewart hauled him from the field. You don't see that very often these days. And it was significant. Ricky went straight over, sat next to the young winger, put his arm around him, tussled his hair, and he didn't return to the field. I don't know how he could handle it better than Ricky Stewart did, because I'm not sure he was left with any choice, was he?
4: Well, it just goes to show that Sticky's got a job to do, and that's win games, first of all. And he had to make a decision. Now, he was going to get pepped for the rest of the game, and he just wasn't on it. It's one of those games where you have days where you rock up and you just can't get things right. Doesn't matter how hard you try, and he's just got to take a lesson out of that and just go back and work on it. It's you can either go back and work on your game and get better, or you can go back and you can look at your toes and just sort of dwell on it, and then all of a sudden you don't get back out in the footy field. But I think he'll be fine, and I love the way that Ricky handled it.
3: Yeah, and Gibbsy, you were talking to players after the game, that they're all going to rally around him, that's for sure. Young Tamale.
5: There's no doubt about that. I almost think Ricky Stewart had a duty of care to Tamale. He knew what was going on, it was going to get worse, and he was just, you could see him melt in front of you in terms of confidence. So he took him off, and that's what having in excess of 500 games and the experience as a player Ricky Stewart gives you. I think he did the right thing. Seb Chris was very good. Tamale will bounce back. But you know what? If he left him on there, I reckon Tamale is shattered and they possibly lose the game. It would have been worse.
3: All right. Thank you, Jonty. Thank you, Louie. ABC Player of the Year points 3 to Joe Tarpany, the Canberra captain. 2 to 5-8, Ethan Strange. 1 to second rower, Hudson Young. Spriggy as Canberra before a crowd of over 12,000 defeated St George Illawarra 24-16.
0: Thank you, Andrew, and to Louis and Gibbsy. Safe travels back from the nation's capital, which I'm sure Dennis has been a bit of a punish as well, because Canberra had a win. So under those controversial circumstances, 24 points to 16. Great win, though, for the Green Machine. Let's, in fact, hear from the Dragons. Coach Dean Young and Captain Damien Cook scathing of that incident, the bunker, in the press conference. And let's hear from the coach and captain of the Dragons.
6: Disappointed for the boys with all the effort they've put in. Our preparation the last month's been really good, and that's putting us in a position to win footy games. I thought the effort and the style of footy we want to play is right there, but our execution today wasn't where it needed to be. I thought we left probably 18 points out there and gifted them 12. And there was two really big momentum swings where we get a kick right, we score, went 7 tackles, they go 100 metres and score off a kick. And just after half time, we ran on last, which was a great decision, and didn't get the pass right. We walk in a try there, and it's a different ball game. But the execution's on us, we've got to own that. But I'm very disappointed in a couple of the bunker calls.
7: Damien, how was just like on the field? Was it kind of for the playing group to kind of see that bunker call maybe not go your way?
8: Well, to be honest, it was pretty disappointing, but if I can sum it up, even the Canberra Raiders team were pretty shocked at the decision. They didn't even have a kicker down there. And it's not just us that, affecting the games, the fans as well. I feel like they deserve better. I know I'm not a professional. There's a couple of calls out there. There's another one where I thought Bauer was pushing the back enough to warrant a penalty at least. So
6: I'm confused by that one. Because when they're saying two people are competing for the ball, that's normally when you've got two people side by side competing for the ball. But Savage was behind Val, shoves him in the back. The momentum stopped Val from putting the ball down and no penalty.
8: 20-minute restart.
6: Yeah.
7: Was that in the second half?
6: That was in the first half. Yeah. And then there was a one-on-one strip decision at the end where the boys challenged it. And the bunker's looking at it in slow-mo. But you need to hear what the ref's saying and when he's saying held to make that decision. So I'm confused about that one as well.
0: Dean Young and Damien Cook in the St George Illawarra press conference after that loss, 24-16 at the hands of the Canberra Raiders. 0467 920 222. Gromsey says, team, critter playing in centres for New South Wales again. Goodbye, Mr Daly. Goodbye, New South Wales. Goodbye, series. When will New South Wales learn? Not in 2026. Wow. Congratulations, Billy Slater in Queensland again. Well, Gromsey, for a New South Welshman, you sound very defeatist. There will be, I mean, like any Origin selection, there will be a whole lot of conversation the next week and a half about no matter what happens.
2: Yep.
0: Certainly for New South Wales, who led the series 1-0 and now find themselves up against it with a decider in front of all those Queenslanders at Lang Park Wednesday week.
2: Do notice you're wearing a maroon.
1: Yeah.
0: I wore my blue one actually in Queensland on Friday night. So funny enough, I sort of reversed the situation there. Scotty says, I heard a report Billy Walters was playing for South Logan. Someone checked the report and said it was Harry Walters playing, not Billy. I don't know, Scotty. I'm just going what I've been given here. Paul says, if Stags being dropped is true, that's twice now he's been dropped mid-series. Yes, that's true. Tiriana Toowoomba says, regards soccer text. Crawls says, Bridget, I'm with you. Can't stand the fake atmosphere all the clubs try to create. What was that? Bucky. Oh, okay. He's talking about, there's another text about the soccer. That was from Terry. Been watching the World Cup soccer and the way they carry on when tripped up, I hope it never gets into the NRL. If it does creep into our great game, I hope the refs start sending players off. Well, we do see players often feign or sort of accentuate contact, and refs are usually pretty onto it.
2: Usually rugby league players do it when there is some contact. They might exaggerate the contact. But
0: let's not start code wars here, okay?
2: No. But that's been a feature of soccer since I have watched a game of soccer, so nothing new.
0: Mm-hmm. Bucky says there's a chip in the World Cup balls, so the technology's there, referring to... Is he talking
2: offsides
0: about...
2: Offsides and whatnot.
1: Oh, yeah. That's cool.
0: Talking about what, rugby league World Cup or the... No.
2: Maybe so talking about forward passes, knock-ons, chips and balls. That's been explored before, but
1: really?
2: I'm not sure how reliable the technology is.
0: I've recapped the round here. So let's look ahead because don't forget, by the way, NRL Monday with Andrew Moore, and he's joined by Ruan Sims tomorrow night. And all of our other wonderful content available in the ABC NRL Daily Podcast feed. 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Our next footy will be NRLW Round 1. So a standalone season opener, Sharks v Knights at Shark Park. How are the Newcastle Knights looking this year, Bridge?
1: They're looking good, very good. Of course, a lot of the conversation around the Knights NRLW side is, you know, this is the start of the no Southwell era. Neither Southwell sister playing for their home club. So Jesse Southwell, of course, moving on to the Brisbane Broncos. And a lot of, you know, that commentary has been, oh, yeah, well, what are the Knights going to be without Jesse Southwell directing the ball? I'm really excited to see the return of Kira Dibb. I had a chat with Kira this week. She's really forming such a strong partnership with Georgia Roach in the halves there. And I think she's just got that level of experience. And coming back from being the inaugural captain at the Cowboys, a lot more leadership experience under her belt there. So I'm really excited to see what she does with the side. And, you know, she's worked with Ben Jeffries, of course, before when Ben was the inaugural coach up in North Queensland. And, yeah, I think it'll be a promising year for Newcastle.
0: The rest of that round resumes on Saturday with Gold Coast Titans v. the Roosters, Dragons v. Canberra, and Broncos Cowboys as well. Sunday, Parramatta and West Tigers, and then the Warriors host the Bulldogs in Waikato. NRL Round 18, as I mentioned, starts with Penrith versus South Sydney. What a game this will be. Panthers having suffered back-to-back defeats. That's at Western Sydney Stadium on Friday night. In fact, I'll recap the ladder before I launch into all those games with that abridged pre-Origin round. The Panthers, I mentioned, on top by 2 games. With 28 competition points, a total of 4 points ahead of the Warriors and the Dolphins, and then the Roosters and Knights, all on 24 points from second down to fifth, separated by four and against. The Seagulls are 2 points or 1 game further back from there in sixth, level on points with South Sydney and Cronulla Sutherland. That's the top eight. Then the Cowboys are a game behind there in ninth, even with their big win over the Panthers yesterday. 1 game further back on 18 points are the Bulldogs and West Tigers. And then it's the Melbourne Storm. Is it season done for the Storm shop? We mentioned yesterday they've got a big few games coming up with obviously the bye, then Gold Coast, then a bunch of those teams in that top four, top eight position.
2: I don't know if it's season done. Like seven wins? So
0: say if they beat Gold, they get 2 points to the bye next week, beat Gold Coast the week after, they'll be favourites in that game. It's in Melbourne, I'm pretty sure. And then, in fact, is it? And then they've got, a bunch of those teams, Roosters, Souths, Manly again in Perth in a few weeks. Yeah, Melbourne host Gold Coast in round 19. So
2: they were disrupted last night. They had injuries, players out of position. Obviously, no Jerome Hughes. So it was a tough game to go away against the Seagulls. I think the season's not done for them.
0: So the few seasons on life support, though, Storm, then the Broncos a game behind the other reigning premiers, and then the Raiders, even with their win today, on 14 points. So the minor premiers and premiers of last year occupying 14th and 13th on the current NRL table. The Eels also on 14 points, sitting in 15th, and the Titans one game back from there. The Dragons, just the one win this year and the two byes, sitting in last place. And, of course, having that 24-16 loss earlier today as well. So the rest of that round, look ahead to next week with... I mentioned Penrith and South getting us started on at 8 o'clock. Saturday, the two games. Dragons host West Tigers at Cogra Jubilee. So that's the next game for West Tigers. And winnable for the Dragons, maybe? How would they see it?
2: Well, after tonight, you'd say it could be winnable. They obviously pushed Canberra down there in Canberra, and they've shown some signs of fight. That's one thing that the Dragons have done well over the last month, or pretty much for this year. They've had real good moments, yeah. And the Tigers were poor. I'd say they were poor, and they'd probably admit that themselves tonight.
0: Broncos v Sharks in the Saturday night game next week as well at Lang Park. And then we've got the two games on Sunday. So Parramatta, of course, hosting the Sea Eagles at Western Sydney Stadium. And then we're back here on Sunday.
1: All three of us
0: all
1: again.
0: All three of us back here for the Knights and the Dolphins at Hunter Stadium. And the Dolphins actually favoured early on in that. Of course, they're a top four team right now, the Dolphins, I mentioned. But that'll be a massive game between two of those top four aspirants.
1: And the Dolphins, from memory, I mean, I don't have the spreadsheets that you have in front of you, Spriggy, but Dolphins are often the Knights' bogey team, I feel, especially when they play here. I think they've lost a few matches against the Dolphins here at Hunter Stadium. So it will be a tough one for the Newcastle Knights. And I think the Dolphins, with what they were able to do in Brisbane this week, I think we'll come into this one with a lot of confidence, and rightly so.
0: Buyers next week to Canterbury Bankstown, the Cowboys, the Raiders, the Roosters, the Storm, the Titans, and the Warriors. So there we go. That's how it all finishes up. We usually do the wow moment, don't we? But I didn't really sort of plan anything, least of all the Connor Watson opener there for the wow moment. The whole
3: wow.
0: Round's a wow.
3: Oh, there it is.
0: Wow. There it is.
3: That was crazy.
0: Whatever on the spot. Do we have any wow moments? I mean, the game yesterday at Lang Park was a wow, wasn't it? The Dolphins Warriors. Any other wow moments of the week? Brabham best try was pretty good.
2: Yeah, against the run of play, long out of the end goal try. So that was pretty special. But yeah, probably hard to go past that game yesterday.
1: I'll go 3 mil for the Mark Hughes Foundation. That's a wow.
0: 3.8, nearly
1: 3.8.
0: So there you go.
1: So that's my wow.
0: It was Billy Walters, by the way, playing for South. I've never doubt Zane Bojack's intel here. But someone asked, was it Harry? No, it was Billy. Played a halfback alongside Anthony Milford at 5'8" for South Slope.
2: Where was Harry playing this weekend? Do you know,
0: Harry Walters.
2: Yeah.
0: I don't know. Why are you asking me?
2: I don't know. I'm just wondering who Harry is.
0: 6'25". Hey?
2: 18th man. There you go.
0: 18th man. Thank you. 6'25 on a Sunday. Leave me alone, Dean. Please. Isaiah Katoa, of course, had surgery today as well for a broken wrist. So that's likely best case 4, worst case 8 weeks. A big loss for the Dolphins, isn't it? So that is some pertinent news coming out of this weekend's games, despite the Dolphins. Great. We heard from Cody Nicarima earlier as well on the show with Andrew Moore and the crew. As I said, you can catch up on all of that via ABC NRL Daily and our best rugby league audio available there, and NRL Monday tomorrow night with Andrew Moore and Ruan Sims. Thank you, Bridget Murphy.
1: Thank you.
0: See you next week. Thank you, Nellotow.
2: Spriggy, pleasure.
0: Thank you to Zane. Thank you to Nelly. Thank you to the Turnbuckle, Nathan Turnbull on the faders here. He's always a pro, our tech here at Hunter Stadium. To Dennis and the crew, Ralph, Andrew, our entire team across the week. And thank you, most importantly, for your company as well. Wins today to Canberra over St George Illawarra, 24-16. And here in Newcastle, it was the Knights 12, the West Tigers 6. The highlights to finish and the Origin squad's out tonight and tomorrow. And the Women's World Cup, the cricket, available on ABC Sport Digital as well. Farewell from us.
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3: Matt Timmicore having a great start to the game. Finally tackled right on the Luke Lewis line, 35 metres out from the Dragons' goal line. And in there to greet him was Ryan Couch, but now Sanders a pass to Hosking. Went without it. Look out. It's picked up by the Dragons. They race over halfway. Tyrell Sloan. No one will get near him. Savage is trying, but no way, Jose. Tyrell Sloan races over to score. Pass from Canberra. Poor attempted catch from Hosking. Joe Tarpany blowing up at his teammates. And Tyrell Sloan, too quick, streaks over to score the try. 10 out from the Canberra line in front of the post. Played on the last to Cook. Goes left. Through hands. Flanagan. The home he dropped it. Savage picks it up. Look out. Over the 30. The 40. Halfway. Put the glasses down. Horse goes bye-bye. And he's away. Xavier Savage slows to a trot. Tyrell Sloan was in pursuit, but Xavier Savage runs 90 metres against the runner play to score. 16 out from the goal line. He plays the ball to Little. Comes centre field left. Ryan Couchman got it away. Flanagan. Oh. Throws a cutout, intercepted again. Xavier Savage says, yeah, you're right, Carl. X marks the spot. And Xavier races away to score the try. Was he onside? That's the only question. Referee Jack Klasa Radansky, and I don't want to break the news to him or his wife Jackie, but he took about 10 extra minutes to match it with Xavier Savage. Slow as a wet week. Sungy charges there into Holmes and Leilua held up. Siren sounds, whistle blows, Canberra Raiders win.
0: 4 metres shy of Newcastle's line. Croyce out of Seafar. Right-hand side, Dewey. In close here for Tony Suka, who takes two defenders with him and might just get the footy down. He scores a try. And now Crossland. No look pass to his left for Brown. 20 out here, Newcastle. Comes to Ponga. Inside back to Dylan Lucas. Huge gap there for the back rower. And Dylan Lucas says, I'll have some of that. And scores behind the posts. At last, Newcastle find some points. And the ball bubbles into the Newcastle in-goal area. Picked up by Bradman Best. Off to Dom Young. He gets around Nakas and he's still going young. Escapes the turn. He's away from Noir. Still going young. Over the 40. Towards halfway. They're chasing him. He goes on the inside there of Terrell May. Sends the pass off to Bradman Best. Good luck with this. 30, 20, 10. Bradman scores under the posts. Newcastle's in. And they lead the game 10-6. With a kick to come. And the Newcastle Knights are right where they want to be in Justin Holbrook's first year in charge. 10 wins now on the year. Full-time score here, Newcastle 12, West Tigers.
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13: Hello, it's great to be with you and I hope you're enjoying your weekend. Coming up tonight, do the words we speak actually shape the way we think? Ever felt like a slightly different version of yourself when speaking another language? Tonight on Roots and Rhythms of Languages, we're going to be exploring the fascinating science behind linguistic relativity. Also, in our niche jobs chat, what's it like to be a police dog? We're going to chat with a handler and find out all about what training's like, how many treats are involved, dog breeds, how handlers are paired with dogs. But first, devices, devices, devices. Can't live with them and we can't live without them. Not even in our schools.
11: Evenings.
13: Are you a parent of school-aged children? Do they use laptops or other devices in their daily learning at school? I want to hear from you. Do you think the devices are helpful or would the kids be better off with just pen and paper, old school? Give me a call, 1300 800 222, or send me a text on 0467 922 702. Victorian high schools have been asked to include planned device-free time in their learning from term one next year in 2027, meaning that they would ditch the laptops for an allocated amount of time each day or week. To talk about some of the pros and cons of this plan, Therese Keane, Professor of STEM Education at La Trobe University, joins me now. Therese, hello.
14: Hello, Serene. How are you?
13: I'm well, thank you. When did we first see laptops or devices appear in schools?
14: Yeah, look, there are a couple of phases, but if we take about 1998 as a sort of a rough guide, a number of independent schools brought in laptop programs. They brought them in purposely Methodist Ladies College in Melbourne was the first laptop school. I think it was the first one in the world, actually. So we've been a leader in terms of laptops. So a lot of independent schools went down the path of laptops so that they would differentiate themselves from other schools. And then when we fast forward probably another 10 to 12 years later, Kevin Rudd, when he got elected, one of his

0: election promises was the digital education revolution. So what that meant was that he wanted to see that every child from years 9 to years 12 would get one laptop to, you know, the ratio of 1 to 1. So one child to one laptop. So we really saw in Australia the proliferation of laptops from about, I'm going to say, 2010 onwards.
1: But wow, the first in 1998. Wow, because I was going, I was like, where was I in 1998? I was in school.
0: And well, I think MLC had it well and truly before that, before networks, before internet.
1: Yeah, right.
0: So they were, I think they had it about 94, I think, from memory, about 93, 94, but other independent schools caught up.
1: Yeah. For me, it was introduction to a computer was in high school in a subject called computer studies, was probably when, you know, it really sort of came into my world as a student. So it's kind of interesting to just stop and think about that. And then, yeah, what you mentioned in terms of Kevin Rudd and the digital education revolution of from, like, yeah, 2010, if you like. So coming to now, why do you think that Victorian schools would be looking to move away from having devices in every lesson? And here I'll just, yeah, point out this is for high schools.
0: That's right. Look, it's become very topical, and I'm going to probably take a step back or two. I hope you don't mind.
1: Not at all.
0: But I was going to say that, you know, we seem to have now a proliferation of devices. We solved the equity issue in terms of, you know, taking away that issue where, you know, one child to one computer. So the equity side of things is great. And that's always been an issue in terms of access to computers. However, the part that's really the missing piece is we use these devices with students. And again, as I said, I'm going to take a step back. So pardon me for jumping around.
1: But I was going to say,
0: you know, when we think about medicine and we think about medications, before we go to, you know, give medications to patients, there's lots of trials, there's lots of testing, and then there's a lot of this, you know, is this okay? What are the side effects? Unfortunately, in education, we didn't do that. And so what we've done is, wow, you know, we've got laptops, we've got devices, we've got all sorts of technology. Let's bring it into the classroom. But there's really been no evidence-informed basis of whether these devices actually help with learning or what they do. And now we're seeing different side effects, which could be causation, or it could be just you know, coincidental, but we don't have enough evidence to know what's going on. So it's almost like there's a bit of a pause going on.
1: Yeah. No, sorry, go on.
0: I was going to say, you know, I'm sorry I'm jumping around a little bit, but
1: you're not.
0: You know, the other day I went and saw Toy Story 5. And, you know, I'm sorry to bring this up, but it's not really about toys. It's about attention. And in this case, the villain wasn't another toy. It was a tablet, and it was called Lilypad. And the story asked a question that probably many parents in schools are asking, you know, when screens become children's default activity, what happens to imagination, relationships, and learning? And so it's really interesting that, you know, that contemporary movie really is timely when we talk about this.
1: We got a little grab from that. Let's take a listen, or from a bit of a grab from the movie.
2: Bonnie, screen time's over now.
3: Okay.
4: I want to talk to you, device.
3: Please, call me Lily.
4: Me and the toys have been working all summer to try and get Bonnie to make friends.
3: Yeah.
4: But then you had to ruin
3: it.
4: You're not even listening to me.
3: I'm always listening.
1: There's just a little grab there from Toy Story 5, if you haven't gone to see it yet. But you bring up a good point, Therese, in there. And I think something that, and you know what, we're going to be jumping around with this conversation, and I think that that's fine because, you know, we've already I think it's fine because I think that's how maybe I know I'm feeling and maybe a lot of parents are feeling. This whole space, I feel like I'm just jumping around in it. I don't have it quite. It's really, I'm navigating. I somewhat feel like I'm a little bit feeling my way through it. There's some blindness happening. I've got a daughter who's just gone into year 7. So this is all a new world for me. So there's a lot that I'd like to get into with you, with our callers and our, with our listeners as well, as I called out, if they have a parent or school-aged child, do they use laptops or other devices in their daily learning at school? We want to hear from you. 1-300-800-222 or send me a text on 0467-922-702. Wendy on the text line says, I've gone broke buying laptops. My son is in year 10 now and I've bought 4 of them.
0: Yes. Unfortunately, I was going to say one of the things with the DER was that even though the government was, and this is for government schools, I need to say, were supplying a laptop to the student, once the funding finished and once the money finished, it became a problem for parents. And so that entire funding for continuation of these programs were cost shifted. So schools no longer had to supply, say, a computer lab with software. Parents had to foot the bill. So I totally get it.
1: Yeah. And I think we've naturally gone into exploring some of the downsides here. And I do want to talk about some of the benefits that that do come with this. But staying on the cons, that was definitely an element that I know I experienced and my best friend did with both of our daughters, in the sense that we knew we had to put up this big upfront cost. And our aim was to try to do that so that we're not, unfortunately, like Wendy, we may end up like Wendy, where we're needing to buy these devices multiple times, hoping to just buy one that can last the 6 years. Might be wishful thinking for a year 7 parent, I don't know. But cost is definitely one thing, but the time aspect is also another interesting one. While schools, and I know government schools, have a phone policy, many of them strong ones, so it's either off and away or it's in a sleeve. Like there's definitely a phone policy in terms of that. But when it comes to the device that's used for learning, I find myself constantly back and forth, just having conversations with my child. Sometimes we'll bump heads about if they're in the playground, it's recess or it's lunch. I ask her, so how often do you reckon you guys are on it? Like they'll jump onto it and because they have their devices with them. And she'll give me a lowish percentage, but it's still there. They still have it. It's still something they can use. Another thing she pointed out was something called free time in class, but it's not an official screen time. It's more the work is done. And then they're kind of just mucking about on the device.
0: And look, I've got to say, that brings back memories because, I'm going back now probably to the part of me pre, one-to-one days where, schools had computer labs. And I have to declare I was a computer studies teacher. So I was in schools, secondary schools, and I was teaching computing and I was a director of IT. And one of the things that I really, really loathed was, even though I had my classes in the computer room, if other classes needed to use the computer room, they would book it and I would politely step aside and take my students into another room and we'd do theory or something else. But what I really resented was teachers who wanted to take the students as a treat and because they've done a great, they've done a great semester's work and they could go in there and play games or things like that. And it was a tension because for me, I saw these machines as a learning tool and not a sort of a, blowback or event. Yeah. Mm. And so I always sort of had that resentment, I have to say. Not that I would say it, to the teachers. I was always very professional and polite, but, it just did not sit well with me. And so, for students to do this, entertainment can be done at night, or on a weekend or in their own time. But when you're in class, the time is there to learn. And I think every minute of the day should be really, they need to make the most of their time in school.
1: Yeah, and in class. I'm going to bring in Andrew on the line here, who's got a thought in terms of pen and paper being obsolete and that kids do need laptops in school. Go ahead, Andrew.
5: Good evening. Look, I first started out as a forklift driver. We filled our con notes by hand. Nowadays, the horse is bolted. We need our kids to learn technology. They ask if you can learn RF scanners, all their programs. So in terms of teaching our kids to prepare for a career, it's ideal. but recreational use, no.

0: up a cricket bat, kick a footy. Mm. But to get a career, we need to teach these things in school.
1: Thank you, Andrew. I totally agree with you. I'm not anti-technology. Mm. I'm actually pro-technology, but I also am very realistic in terms of, the uses. And I tend to totally agree. There's a place for everything and there's moderation. And I think that's the real key about all this, making sure that, you don't have your students on a laptop from, say, 8:30 to 3:30. And there are subjects that are more, in line with using technology. So, for example, it might be subjects such as technology or media. But there are other subjects, as you say, get a cricket bat, so physical education, drama. So there are things that you don't necessarily need to be on the laptop all the time. So I think there needs to be really, a balance in terms of when they're used and how they're used.
2: Oh, and I think that's the key operative word, balance. And Andrew brought in, that thought around recreation to the conversation as well. What about you, if you have just joined us on ABC Radio's National Weekend Evenings? We're talking about screen time or screen use. Screen time use in schools. This is for high schools. Victoria high schools have been asked to include planned device-free time in their learning from term one, 2027. So if your experience, if you've got a school-age child in high school, do they use laptops or other devices? We'd love to hear from you. If you've got any thoughts, any questions, do share it with us. 1300 800 222, or you can send me a text on 0467 922 702. I'm speaking with Therese Keane, Professor of STEM Education at La Trobe University. And in a tick, we'll continue on just looking at how screens affect the way that students actually learn.
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2: So picking up there that, yes, the benefits of students having their own devices in the classroom, that digital learning aspect, the real world connection to that. Therese, do screens affect the way that students actually learn? Have we seen major differences in test results before and after they were introduced? Would love your thoughts on that, in particular because while learning is mainly digitally, but... And I'm going anecdotal here, when it comes to test time or assessment time, that's predominantly done on paper, save a subject or two, science in my case, where that's all done mainly on computer, unless it's a practical.
1: Yeah, look, handwriting is very important because, as you say, by the time they get to year 12, their exams are handwritten. So yeah. Obviously, to have those fine motor skills and to make sure the handwriting's legible, I think they're very important. So I think, from that perspective, I think, that part has to still be, continued. That still has to continue to be developed. In terms of, whether we can tell whether, learning, there's effective learning, it's really hard to say because there aren't many studies there that actually can point to whether laptops have actually improved learning. I mean, anecdotally, we know that students are engaged when they use laptops. They really enjoy it. And look, there are things that laptops can do that really help, the students. And one of the things, and I think I said this when I last was on the show, I think students need to be creators, not consumers. And when they're creators of technology, they're actually generating, their own content. They're actually learning how to do things, whether it's programming, whether it's creating a product. But if they're all just consuming, and by consuming I mean just aimlessly scrolling through TikTok, YouTube, even going now,
2: even
1: I'm going to move to AI.
2: Yep.
1: Yeah, well, even AI, you ask a question, it will mindlessly give you an answer, whether it's right or wrong, and student is not thinking. And we know that AI can hallucinate, that is, give you wrong answers. Mm-hmm. What are the students actually learning? So it's really all about that digital literacy, and it's all about understanding how to use, you know, computers, create it, not just consume it. So, you know, that's when the effective learning happens. So we've got to be, you know, I guess, mindful. And it's not, and I'm going to come back to, you know, the question is whether students, it's not whether students should use technology. It's really when, why, and how.
2: And that's interesting, bringing it back to maybe parents at home and maybe how it's being navigated and navigating through that. It's really hit home for me in terms of you saying creators and consuming. I find myself getting really excited when my daughter will show me a piece of work that she's done digitally that's really part of her learning. For example, well, she had to do some artwork and how she used some of the platforms to really enhance her artwork, both analog, so as in paintings, so how and how they merged, you know, painted artwork with digital artwork. Then in PDHPE, they had to do gymnastics, but then they had to turn it into like an iMovie. They had to do a movie. They had to film themselves. They had to bring it together. And I found myself reacting really positively to how this technology and learning was being used. So, yes, creator and go on.
1: I was going to say that's absolutely brilliant because you're asking about the learning and not just the technology. So, you know, when you ask a question, and I've got children as well, you know, what did you learn today? Or can you show me how you solved that problem? You know, that reflection is very important, and that reinforcement that the device is a tool for learning. So that, you know, that dialogue with parents and children is very important.
2: I want to bring in Patsy from Williamstown for interesting thoughts. Patsy, go ahead.
5: Yeah, hi. Look, it is an interesting thought. I guess I'm a bit of left field.
2: No, it's good.
5: But I'm a lawyer that deals in personal injuries claims, and one of the big problems that we're experiencing and have been since the 1980s is repetitive strain injuries. And it's incredibly important that kids are utilising, you know, the computer appropriately and having breaks and not constantly on the keyboards and have ergonomic setups because, you know, it's a very serious problem, you know.
2: No. You're right. You think about that in the workforce. Like if we're in an office environment, my goodness, think about the corporate world in an office environment. Ergonomics is huge, computer being at eye level, where your keyboard is, where your desk is at, where your chair, the height of your chair. Whereas these devices, there isn't that ergonomic perspective that's kind of come into play. It's usually either a tablet with a keyboard or a laptop, and that's a completely different, ergonomics just doesn't exist.
5: Correct. And, you know, neck posture, everything, the sort of the musculoskeletal injuries that are coming through are far more, you know, related to the use of those products. And, you know, the curriculum needs to be set up so that kids have time away from that device, whether it's introducing, you know, sporting activities and so forth in the middle of it all, or just taking them off the device, that is really, really important. I mean, I see kids all the time sitting on their phones using their thumbs continuously. That is 100% going to cause arthritic changes in the thumbs. It's going to become such a significant problem for our population as it develops, and it really concerns me. So thank you so much for having me on to give you the left of field.
2: No, of course. Patsy, know. No, we really appreciate it, Patsy. Thanks so much.
1: I think that's very important.
2: Yeah, it is important. I also want to we do have a few calls, a couple of texts, so I do want to keep bringing in our listeners before we end up crashing into the news and we have to wrap this up. So I don't want to do that. Richard's in Brisbane. Go ahead, Richard. Hello.
6: Yeah, g'day. How are you going?
2: Very well, thanks.
6: I've got a couple of boys in year 8 and year 11, and they have a great balanced life. Obviously, you've really well covered the fact that it's an essential part of education and so forth, but the recreational time with either playing games, playing online games with their peers and so forth, and also the tube aspect, the doom scrolling and so forth, my point that I'd like to make is that these are very highly addictive and well-tuned programs and so forth. And As parents, I think it's very important that we need to step up at this point and help them manage the addictability of these games and the scrolling and so forth, because in only a few years they'll be well and truly into the gambling apps and so forth. And I think, you know, they are extremely well focused at bringing in peer pressure and bringing in the addictive natures of that sort of thing. So the point to make is that it's an essential thing to manage that as in that late teens, so that you can set them up for being able to resist the temptation of the addiction that comes later. It becomes life-changing with the gambling and so forth.
2: Yeah. Richard, thank you. Yeah. Therese, that really is that whole down the track, not something that a student in high school is really going to be thinking about in the moment, are they?
1: Absolutely. And, you know, keeping in mind, you know, there's an entire different talk we can have about social media and, documented effects there as well with social media. So I think, you know, that's a totally, different can of worms. And it is a real one that we can probably explore another time. But, you know, all technology is not made equal is what I like to say. So social media is not the same as having phones/having a laptop. And so whilst I acknowledge your caller's views on this, I think he's got a very, important point to make, and that could be a very big issue down the track, which is why the federal governments and also other countries have really put a ban on social media. But that's, again, a different story, because that hasn't been quite effectual as what they hoped it would be.
2: Yeah. Emmanuel's in Hurstville and joins us now. Emmanuel, go ahead.
7: Yeah, hi. Look, with the laptop for learning type of policy, the issues that you find is not the laptops, it's the software that's associated with it. So example is, if you type right now into your telephone, so that's Google just in itself. So that kind of information that's out there is incorrect. So when you read that and you think,
2: thank you. Thank you very much. Okay. So Therese, are you with me, Therese? Can you hear me? We still got Therese, yeah? Oh, hang on. Oh, no, we've lost Therese. Hang on, we're getting her back. Oh, no, we've got her. Hello, Therese, can you hear me?
1: I can. My line cut out. Sorry.
2: Yeah, we did. No, that's okay. No, not a problem at all. How can parents better support their children with screen-based learning?
1: Yeah, look, there's a number of different ways that they can actually do that. So we touched on asking about the learning, so not just the technology. Having routines for learning at home, so perhaps a quiet workspace, regular work, homework times, breaks from screens. We make sure that we encourage balance, so that they have the opportunity to read books, do a bit of handwriting, as your other caller said, go out and, kick a footy or play cricket or physical activity or even creative pursuits. Important for parents to have one-on-one conversations so that, that form of socialisation still happens. Parents need to also model healthy technology habits. So children do notice how adults use devices. So, parents need to demonstrate focused use. Limiting unnecessary phone checking and having device-free family time, say at dinner time, or even saying to the kids, we're not having anyone ring or messages come through. Talking about digital citizenship, so I discuss respectful online behaviour, understanding privacy, misinformation, and also giving them strategies in terms of how to respond if something online makes them uncomfortable, and probably encouraging independence. So rather than completing the work for the children, parents can help them plan tasks, break work into manageable steps, and develop problem-solving skills so that they can work through how to use these devices as a tool, as opposed to the actual device doing the work for them.
2: Yeah. Yes. Just a couple of other thoughts on the text line. Tony says, hi, Serene. Both my daughters are quite artistic. My daughter was adept at using CGI for her artwork, whereas my younger daughter's artwork was by hand and craft tools. Paul says young kids were introduced into the IT world with iPads in the early years of learning, and I feel that they missed the boat in regards to learning how to touch type. There are so many variables, so many aspects, and it's been really wonderful hearing from our listeners tonight because they've brought in so many aspects to this conversation that is pretty much inspiration to kind of spin off into all these other conversations that we might need to have with you, Therese. But we are getting close to the news. I suppose just a final thought from you. Is there an ideal amount of screen time that students should be getting at school?
1: No, look, there is no, again, because there's really no evidence-informed, literature there that tells you what's ideal and what's not. Mm. I think as long as teachers have a balanced approach and it's not laptops right from, 8:30 to the end of the day, and there are breaks,

0: technology shouldn't replace childhood and it should enhance it. So schools shouldn't be asking, how do we get rid of technology? They should be asking, how do we create the conditions where students know when to put technology down and when to use it powerfully? So I think that's really the most important, you know, I guess, message that we need to take back. And it's quite, you know, I think there are so many parallels with Toy Story 5 in our conversation tonight that, you know.
1: You're right.
0: I had to share it.
1: No, and I'm glad you did. I'm glad you brought it to us. And you're right. It is about trying to just strike that balance. And it is hard. It's not easy. But I think, yeah, just continuing to have that front of mind is important. And these conversations. Therese, thank you so much for joining
0: Thanks,
1: us tonight. It's been wonderful to speak with you. Thank you.
0: It's been my pleasure. Thank you for having me.
1: Therese Keane.

0: time you used a computer? When was it? Where was it?
1: The latest in news, sport and music. On your radio, online and via our Facebook page. ABC Radio Australia. Yours in the Pacific.
2: Hello, this is ABC News with David Rollins. There are increasing signs of public frustration with the Venezuelan government's relief effort in response to the country's massive twin earthquakes that have killed at least 1,400 people, with tens of thousands still missing. The BBC's Will Grant reports from La Guaira region, where health workers face enormous challenges.
3: Hospitals along the northern coastline, the worst hit area, are at breaking point. A healthcare system underfunded for decades is now struggling to cope with a demand that would be tough for countries with much better infrastructure. Doctors and nurses are doing what they can in the most trying circumstances most will ever experience in their lives. After earthquakes, rescue teams say the first 48 hours are the most crucial. Those have long passed, and as the scale of this disaster becomes clearer to Venezuelans, they're facing the grim truth that the search for survivors will very soon become a task of retrieving the victims' bodies.
2: Meanwhile, the UN's humanitarian coordinator in Venezuela, Gianluca Rampolla, also says the health system is under heavy stress.
4: The health infrastructure in the area has been heavily affected. The government is operating with our support through camp hospitals. There are more camp hospitals and facilities being flown in, but indeed there is need for more.
2: Iran and the United States have continued tit-for-tat attacks in the Gulf as each accuses each other of violating an interim deal signed less than 2 weeks ago in a bid to try to bring an end to their months-long war. Larry Buttrose reports.
5: Shortly after President Donald Trump warned the US might militarily complete the job, Iran launched missiles and drones on American military sites in Kuwait and Bahrain, continuing a series of escalating attacks. A US official says there have been no injuries, major impacts or damage. It comes after the US military said earlier it had struck Iran again, hours after another commercial vessel was hit in the Strait of Hormuz. The 14-point US-Iran interim agreement was meant to halt the fighting and reopen the strait to shipping while talks began on fundamental issues, such as Iran's nuclear program.
2: Russian officials say one person has been killed and another injured in a Ukrainian drone strike on an oil refinery in Russia's southern Krasnodar region overnight. The Reuters news agency says unverified footage on social media shows a large fire at the refinery. The attack comes as Ukraine continues to target energy infrastructure, with attacks that have caused acute fuel shortages in parts of Russia. Elsewhere in Russia, the governor of a region east of Moscow says it's come under attack by drones and temporary limits have been placed on movement on some road routes to the capital of the country. Some parent groups are welcoming a proposed strengthening of the under-16 social media ban, but say it's pointless if the changes can't be properly implemented. The federal government is looking to legislate tougher penalties for social media companies that fail to abide by the ban for under-16s. Founder of the parents group, the Heads Up Alliance, Danny Alekic, says the government response to companies not doing the right thing has so far been inadequate.
6: I think it's a step in the right direction, of course. My concern is, however, we haven't been able to do anything, well, very little, if anything at all, in the last 7 months since the legislation has been in effect. So, yeah, doubling the fines is smacks to me of two times nothing, which is still nothing.
2: Auction clearance rates across the country continue to fall, with Sydney's market hitting its weakest point in more than 6 years and Melbourne recording its lowest results in nearly five. The weekly data from Cotality suggests a national preliminary clearance rate of just over 49%, with the property research firm estimating that figure will fall closer to 40% once all results are counted. Brisbane had the lowest rate of any capital city at 39%, while Adelaide had the highest at 68%. In sport, Portugal and Colombia have played out a tense draw in their final World Cup soccer group game. Amanda Shalala reports from Boston.
7: Both sides had already qualified for the knockout stage but still went all out for the win in Miami. Davidson Sanchez thought he had the winner in stoppage time but was marginally offside. The South Americans still topped the group with that result.

0: England finished on top of its group thanks to a 2-0 win over Panama. Harry Kane became the Three Lions' all-time leading tournament goalscorer with 11. And DR Congo's 3-1 victory over Uzbekistan has secured it a spot in the round of 32.
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3: Hello, it's lovely to have your company. 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The first caller is an instant winner. The National Weekend Evenings Quiz. 1300 800 222. And tonight, let's talk about the very first time you used a computer. We're still on computer vibes, device vibes. When was it? Where was it? And even when you, I don't know, when you got your first computer all to yourself. Yeah, I remember that being a very big deal for me. So yeah, let's talk about your very first use of a computer or having a computer while we play the quiz. 1300 800 222. And while you're getting to the phone to give me a call, here's Marsha Hines with you.

for my own computer. And I think so. Or it was the other way around. But I do remember vividly when I got my first computer, I had one of those desks that was specially made, to house your computer. So it had a spot for the monitor. Then it had a special spot for the keyboard where you could slide it out and push it in. It had a spot where I could put a printer. Then it, remember the big hard drives, the bulky, big, boxy hard drives? It had a spot for that, somewhere for the cables to fit neatly. So it was this whole apparatus just for my computer. I remember it vividly. What about you? The very first time you used a computer, 1-300-800-222. And let me know while we play the quiz. Let's do

Marsha Hines there with you, getting us ready to play the National Weekend Evenings Quiz. I'm hanging for your calls. 1-300-800-222 is the number to call to play the quiz with me. And tonight we're going to talk about, well, we play the quiz, the first time you used a computer. When was it? Where was it? Let me know. 1-300-800-222. I think the first time I used a computer, I think it was at high school in computer studies, so as a subject, I think. I'm pretty sure I did that first before I had my

0: All right, our first caller and instant winner is Angus in Inverell. Hello there, Angus.
1: Hello.
0: Hi, you're our first caller and an instant winner, which means you're going to get a prize no matter what.
1: Yep.
0: How good's that?
1: Sounds good.
0: Yeah, sounds good. We're going to send you a book. Do you like books?
1: Yeah.
0: Don't mind them? Yeah? All right, we'll see what we can find you. Hopefully we'll find you something that, that you'll like and you'll be interested in. So, Angus, tell me, first time you used a computer?
1: Probably when I was six at home.
0: Six at home. Fair enough. Yep. And do you remember what you were doing on it?
1: I think I was playing games on there.
0: Yeah, you're playing games on there first. Yep. And what about at school? Are you using a tablet or a device or a laptop or something for school, like on a daily basis? Do you take a device to school every day for learning?
1: Well, I'm homeschooled.
0: Ah, right. Okay. So, yeah, you've got one, yeah? You'd need one.
1: Yeah.
0: Yeah. Fair enough. How do you find it? What do you think when it comes to learning? Do you think it's helpful?
1: Yeah, pretty helpful.
0: Yeah, pretty helpful. Do you do a lot of your learning on your computer, or do you do work on like, you know, just using pen and paper?
1: Well,
0: or a bit of both.
1: Yeah.
0: Would you say more online and less on paper?
1: Probably more on paper.
0: Oh, that's cool. Awesome. All right. Fair enough. Great. And have you like personalized your computer? Do you have like stickers on it? Have you decked it out with stuff?
1: No.
0: No?
1: It's mum's computer that I use.
0: It's mum's computer that you use.
1: Yeah.
0: Is that what you said? Oh, nice one. Cool. Oh, that's good of mum. Maybe you can put one sticker on it. Maybe. Angus, do you have like a brains trust, some grown-ups there to help you out in case you need it for the quiz?
1: Yeah, I've got my dad here and my mum.
0: Beautiful. All right, let's do this. We'll go to our first question, but I want to remind you it doesn't matter because you're still an instant winner. You'll get your prize no matter what happens with the quiz, okay?
1: All right.
0: All right, our first question tonight. Who wrote My Family and Other Animals? It's a book. Mum and Dad know it all?
1: Dad said he hasn't heard of it, but okay. I'm going to guess.
0: Does Mum know?
1: Mum, do you know?
0: Who wrote My Family and Other Animals?
1: I'm going to go. Oh, what's that man's name? Roald Dahl. Yeah, Roald Dahl.
0: Roald Dahl. Unfortunately, it's not Roald Dahl, but like I said, Angus, doesn't matter. I'm going to pop you on hold. Joe, our producer, is going to take down your details so we can send you a book as your prize. Let Joe know what like genres you like what kind of books you like, and we'll see what we can find, okay?
1: All right.
0: All right. Good on you, Angus. Thank you. Hold the line. Don't go anywhere. Chris, Nelson Bay. Hey, Chris.
2: Good evening. How are you tonight?
0: Very well. First time using a computer. When was it for you?
2: I believe I was eight, and we got an Atari 128K.
0: Woof.
2: Actually, no, sorry. It was a Tandy 128K.
0: A Tandy? So, yeah. I haven't heard that in yonkers. Oh my gosh.
2: Long time gone.
0: That's awesome.
2: When I had a C64, I had a Tandy 128K. Very, very schmick.
0: Yeah, for sure. That would have been very special and, you know, talk of the town between your friends as well. So I got to ask, did you get it for games purposes, or did you actually get it for why did we get computers back in the day?
2: Well, when it came to the Commodore 64, it was definitely for games. But for the Tandy, the reason we got it was because, you could play games on it, much the same as the C64, but you could also use it to learn some other stuff, and I learned how to program BASIC on it.
0: Oh, that's good.
2: So I used to do up all the old screen savers and things like that, learn how to make lines bounce around.
0: I remember learning, was it HTML?
2: Yeah.
0: Yep, does that ring a bell?
2: Yeah.
0: Yeah, the HTML, that coding. What's that?
2: A lot of that stuff was kind of too late for me.
0: Oh, was it? Oh. That's showing me then, isn't it? Oh, too much fun. Cool. All right, Chris, to the quiz. Who wrote My Family and Other Animals? It wasn't Roald Dahl.
2: No, I believe it was Gerald Durrell.
0: It was.
2: Quite a book, too.
0: Say again?
2: It's quite a book, too.
0: Yeah? Recommend it?
2: Yeah, it's an interesting one, there's no doubt. It's a bit of fun.
0: Gerald Durrell is correct. Next question. What was the score in Friday's Australia versus Paraguay World Cup game?
2: The score was nil all.
0: Nil all.
2: I watched it myself. It was nail biter. Yeah, we were able to hold it to nil all.
0: We did. It got very exciting the last 2 minutes as well when they thought, you know, let's give something to the fans and try and go for something.
2: But we just scraped it through.
0: Yeah, that's right. That's right. Too good. How many eyes does a bee have, Chris?
2: I think they have compound eyes, but I think they've got two of them. I think I could be technically wrong here.
0: Two of them, yeah, no.
2: No, that's no, all right.
0: Unfortunately, but it doesn't matter. You've kicked us off. It's a good one. Thanks a lot, Chris. Have a good night.
2: Cheers, mate. You too. Good night.
0: Red's in Carlingford. Hey, Red.
3: Hey.
0: Hello. First time using a computer, tell me.
3: Oh, back in the 80s, early in my degree course, and I put together a kit and caboodle from a Texas Instrument calculator, ribbon cable and some electronics to learn the basics of computing.
0: Red, you built your own computer.
3: Yeah, just a little handheld.
0: You genius,
3: nothing, you. Nothing,
0: yeah.
3: Nothing powerful.
0: So, back then, how impressive.
3: Had the direction of Texas Instrument. It used to be one of the premier... the front runners before Intel kicked off.
0: Oh, yeah.
3: They made calculators. They made scientific calculators.
0: Yeah.
3: So this little piece, yep.
0: How did you put, the motherboard together?
3: No, that was part of the kit. The kit was a Texas Instrument calculator.
0: Yeah,
3: a little four-digit calculator. nothing too complex.
0: Gotcha, with a
3: ribbon cable coming out of it into the other electronics to
0: power.
3: And then you'd pull that.
0: Oh, that's awesome. Yeah. Still, a build your own.
3: Yeah.
0: Yeah, and how to run?
3: Oh, very, very, very, very slowly. sort of ones and O's. There was that level, you know, turn this light on, turn that light on.
0: Oh, of course.
3: There was no language per se, although I did learn basic and Fortran in uni, but...
0: Still, that's awesome. Yeah. What a great memory.
3: Yeah.
0: To the quiz, how many eyes does a bee have? It's not two, Red.
3: No, I heard the last caller. He did a lot better than me on the football score. I can only guess. I'm going to be silly and say one.
0: Oh.
3: Wrong.
0: Yeah, no. More than one, more than two.
3: All right,
0: Red. Good to talk to you. Have a good night.
3: Okay, thanks.
0: A good one. Bye-bye. Sue's near Coffs Harbour. Hey, Sue.
4: Hello. How are you, Sarah?
0: Well, thank you. First time using a computer.
4: It was 1979. It was my final year of university. And we had a research project that we had to do, like a group project.
0: Mm-hmm.
4: I'm not sure that I used it so much. I think I stood around and watched somebody else try to use it. It was new. It was brand new. We had not had them for all the rest of our course. You know, it was one of these sort of things.
0: Wow.
4: I was like, oh my God, we have to do something with this. So
0: yeah, what do we do?
4: Pass.
0: Yeah. Oh, so you can pass. Like no
4: so
0: pressure.
4: Pass and get out of here.
0: Well, how'd it go?
4: Well, we all passed and we graduated, so...
0: Thank goodness for that.
4: Something must have been okay, but yeah.
0: It was
4: a very new experience then.
0: Were you thrown in the deep end?
4: Well, I was.
0: Yeah.
4: I had no idea.
0: I don't know how to do this. Does anyone in this group know how to at least turn it on?
4: That's right. Would someone else like to take the lead?
0: Fair enough. Oh, wow. That's amazing. Gosh, what a memory. And that's 1979, you said, huh?
4: That's why I phoned, because I had that memory instantly and went, oh, my God,
0: that's
4: I do remember that.
0: Go you. All right, Sue, do you know how many eyes a bee has? It's not one, it's not two. I'm going up.
4: I really needed the football score question, but anyway, that's okay. I'm going to say six.
0: Oh, you are indeed close, and so we don't start going all over. It's less than six.
4: Oh, but no.
0: There you go.
4: That was the other number I was going to give.
0: That's it. Sue, okay. Good to talk to you. Have a good night.
4: Okay. Bye-bye. Thank you, Serene. Bye.
0: Hey, Tony, in Penshurst. Hello.
5: Hi, Serene. Hi. Hello. How are you going?
0: Very well, thank you. So tell me, first time you used a computer.
5: Very similar to Sue. I learned to use a computer at uni, my course. And then a couple of years on the big mainframe, we learned the program BASIC.
0: But
5: then a couple of years later, I saved up and bought my own personal computer. It was probably more of a huge Spock. And like you, but it was that one model up from the 128K Tandy. Hmm. It was the Tandy Model 4.
0: Ooh.
5: It was the top of range back then. It's so expensive.
0: Oh, absolutely.
5: It's more expensive than the most expensive smartphones these days. That's how expensive it was.
0: Yeah, it would have been. And did it have a floppy disk?
5: It had internal floppy disk drives. And I also remember the dot matrix printers?
0: Yep.
5: I used that for my word processing and essay writing. And I had to use a lot of liquid correction fluid.
0: Of course.
5: Every time I was like, because it couldn't overtype.
0: That's right, you couldn't. Oh, that's great.
5: Oh.
0: Great memories, Tony, far out. All right, do you know how many eyes a bee has? It's not six.
5: Yes.
0: Less than six, more than two. How many?
5: Five.
0: Yeah, that's the one. Five is correct. A new film starring Dwayne The Rock Johnson and Catherine Lagaya is a remake of which 2016 animated film?
5: It's not Mulan, it's the other one. It's Disney. It's a Disney one. I don't think I know it. Pocahontas. I have no idea.
0: Pocahontas.
5: I know the Disney one.
0: I feel like you know it, but yes, it's just not coming. All good,
5: that's
0: Tony.
5: Okay.
0: Good to talk to you.
5: Lovely talking to you.
0: Take care. Bye bye. Rhodes is in Kinka Beach. Hey, Rhodes.
6: G'day, how you doing?
0: I'm well, thanks. Tell me about your first time using a computer. When was it for you? It was 1979 for you as well?
6: Yeah, it was a Tandy Model 1 Level 2 with a 16K computer with a 32K interface.
0: Tandy's making a comeback on weekend evenings during the quiz tonight, isn't it?
6: It is. And the funny thing is I've still got it.
0: Get out, you've still got
6: it. And it works.
0: What?
6: Yeah, it's in a box.
0: And it still works.
6: With everything. And it's got the tape recorder that was attached to it to upload the software and everything.
0: The tape recorder to upload the software.
6: I know.
0: I can't believe we're stringing these sentences together.
6: It had this printer that used to scream when it printed. And it was the most annoying thing.
0: Oh, I know exactly what you're talking about. Oh, that's wonderful.
6: Yeah.
0: When was the last time you turned it on? You say you've still got it.
6: Yeah, probably about 5 years ago. I was terrified it was going to explode or something, but it worked.
0: It just turned on.
6: Yeah.
0: Wow.
6: Yeah.
0: And so it booted. And what was on there? Did you open up? I mean, not what was on there.
6: No, there was nothing on it. My family used to own the local newspaper here, and our the typesetters died one night. And my father turned on the Tandy and we put out the newspaper with it.
0: Oh, did...
6: I'm not kidding.
0: I believe you.
6: This was back in about 1987, 88, fantastic. Something like that.
0: That's fantastic. Yeah. So that printer was screaming all night long.
6: It did. It was crazy.
0: Oh, what a brilliant memory. Thanks for bringing it to us tonight, Rhodes. All right, to the quiz. A new film starring Dwayne The Rock Johnson and Catherine Lagaya is a remake of which 2016 animated film, and it's not Pocahontas.
6: I have no idea whatsoever.
0: Really?
6: I was sitting there, and when it came up, I was like, oh, please don't be next.
0: Oh, no.
6: Just a real quick story about computers, though. My father worked in the Morning Bulletin in Rockhampton, and they got their first computer system came in, and no one knew what to do with them. And I remember my uncle sitting there subbing stories and yelling out to my father, look, I'm typing so fast, there's smoke coming out of the keyboards. And they all looked over and they were. And what they were doing is they were blowing cigarette smoke into the keyboards. The smoke was coming up. 6 months later, all the keyboards in the office were gummed up and had to be replaced.
0: Get out. It only took 6 months.
6: Yeah, yeah, the whole lot of the stuff.
0: Oh my God, how many cigarettes? Someone had their foot on this.
6: Someone had their foot on the black box on the bottom thing. It was a good footrest.
0: Yep.
6: Until they kicked it one night and put down the whole system because no one knew what they did. They just knew they had to type into them.
0: Yeah, that was all. Oh wow, that's another cracker. Thanks a lot, Rhodes.
6: Thank you.
0: All right, take care. Bye bye. Andy's in Batemans Bay. Hey, Andy.
7: Yeah, I was thinking pretty seriously about the first computer, and I think it goes back to when I was a kid.
0: Yep.
7: This thing called Electronic Engineer by Philips. It was a kit, and I think it made up an organ, and it was all using all the transistors and resistors and all that. And later on, they turned them into integrated circuits. But I'd say I'm not sure that whether an electronic organ's classified as a computer. But later on, it in the about 1979, local high school in our a seniors' room, we got a black and white computer. But I think it that experience of putting a kit together and knowing what all the capacitors and or learning what the capacitors did, and it's the nuts and bolts, and it holds me in good stead up until today. It's still relevant because.
0: Oh,
7: pretty well,
0: sure.
7: Even anything you pull apart, toasters, whatever, they got computer chips in there.
0: Yeah. Yeah. So, it's handy.
7: But, otherwise, I just go to the library and use the YouTube or internet. Otherwise, it's a bit of an indictment. That's why I think maybe screen time with kids, really have to look at it carefully.
0: Yeah. Couldn't agree more, for sure. Got to look at it carefully. Got to strike some sort of balance. Yes. It's it's a tricky one. But like you said, those memories of being able to build things like that and put things together for sure would carry through. It's priceless and it's timeless at the same time.
7: Yeah.
0: Yep.
7: Really had a really special thing that a radio that didn't need batteries. Have you heard of that?
0: No. Well, now yes, sure. Kind of different story, but not if it was back in the no.
7: Yeah, it was, I think they used it during the war to send messages. It was called a crystal set.
0: Oh, cool. That would.
7: Anyway.
0: It's funny because now I kind of go out, look like I still have a radio that takes batteries and I don't want it to die. I want it to live forever.
7: Yeah. This one here, it's pretty common. A lot of people heard about them and crystal sets.
0: Yeah.
7: They weren't just cool. Connect up with a big antenna.
0: Yeah, beautiful.
7: Anyway, I think the answer may be Toy Story.
0: Toy Story. No, it's not. Just to repeat the question, a new film starring Dwayne The Rock Johnson and Catherine LaGaia is a remake of which 2016 animated film? Toy Story, unfortunately, is not it. But Andy, before I let you go, Joe's shouted out, to you, Australian band The Crystal Set took their name from that. They're an 80s band.
7: No, never heard of them.
0: Neither have I,
7: them up
0: but Joe knows them. Yep, there you go. Yeah, might be worth looking them up. Thanks a lot, Andy.
7: If they're any good, I'll put them on karaoke.
0: That's it. Sounds good. Thanks a lot, Andy. We are playing the National Weekend Evenings quiz. The question we're up to, a new film starring Dwayne The Rock Johnson and Catherine LaGaia is a remake of which 2016 animated film? We've ruled out Pocahontas and we've ruled out Toy Story. If you know the answer, you've got a call to play the quiz with me. 1-300-800-222.
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0: We're playing the National Weekend Evenings quiz. We're also talking about the first time you used a computer. On the text line, Paul from Marrickville says, I first bought a computer in 1992. I swapped it back for a Smith Corona typewriter. Oh, the type. Actually, yeah, Paul, I definitely had a typewriter before I had a computer. So fun. Also, a texter says, my first computer in the 1970s was a Commodore 64. Michael on the text line says, golden axe on a Commodore mid-90s. Liz says, I remember my boss got his new PC and thought the ejectable disc was a coffee cup holder in 2001. Evening, Siri, my first would have been coin slot space invaders. That's Julie and Mount Garnet. Nice one. Keep them coming. Kerry is in Kangaroo Point. Hey there, Kerry.
10: Oh, hi, Serene. How are you tonight?
0: Very well, thanks. Tell me about your first time using a computer.
10: A long time ago, Serene. I'm nearly 80, you know. I think it was the 80s, but I was never that, you know, I didn't need it in my work later on, but I just can't remember. It's just too long ago.
0: Yeah? What about when you first, did you ever own one?
10: I've had one here. Mine's not working anymore. I did have one at home here for ages, but I have never, it sort of crashed and I never replaced it because I've got, everything's on my phone. I actually don't need it.
0: Yeah.
10: I pay my bills on the phone, you know, everything's there.
0: Yep. I hear you. All good. I get it. Although I hear work, radio, when we're prepping and stuff like that, we've definitely got our computers. That's completely understandable, yeah. And I'll still use it at home. But like you, unless it's, yeah, otherwise it's just on my phone. And I find myself actively trying to not transfer everything I need to do to my phone. Like I will still try and use my wallet, my cards, my money, as opposed to just tapping on my phone. Like I won't use the e-wallet like on my phone, even though it's there, but I'll try not to use it just so that not everything is on my phone. But, you know, who am I kidding, huh, Kerry?
10: Yeah, no, I'd be lost if this family got pay my bills, and I don't bank online, but I don't need to. I just could transfer funds when money goes in. I can just transfer it to different accounts. I pay the bill. So, yeah, it's a new world for me. I mean, growing up in the 50s as a child, and then to see how technology has changed, Serena, it's just unbelievable.
0: For sure. All right, let's go to the quiz. Do you know the name of a new film starring Dwayne The Rock Johnson and Catherine LaGaia? It's a remake of which 2016 animated film? It's not Toy Story and it's not Pocahontas.
10: Oh, the old one was Moana.
0: Yeah, that's the one.
10: Yeah. But I don't think I know the new one. I remember that one was, yeah.
0: Yeah, but it's just a remake of that. They're doing it like a live action because Moana was an animated series. So now they're just making a live action version. It's the same movie.
10: Oh, right. So
0: yeah. It'll just be a live, like it'll be a, you know, real life one. So Dwayne in the cartoon played... oh my goodness, his character name's gone. I've lost his name. But instead he'll just play him in real life. So it's just a live, they call it live action when it's not an animation. So that's it.
10: Yeah.
0: Just a remake. Yeah,
10: I get the movies a lot. You know, I've been a lot. I wanted to see Disclosure Day. I've seen Michael. I've seen I've seen some good ones.
0: Yep.
10: Private Life with Jodie Foster.
0: Yeah. Cool. Very good. Well, you got that one, Kerry. Moana's correct. Next question for you. It's a sound question. I'm going to play a little bit of a song, and I'd like you to please tell me the name of the song and who sings it. Take a listen.
10: That'll be a test for me.
0: Let's see. Take a listen.
11: Long before I do, someone warm like you.
0: Do you know the name of that song and who sings it?
10: No, I sort of vaguely heard it, but no, I'm sure there'll be somebody more musical than me, Serene, that can get it.
0: No worries, Kerry.
10: Anyway.
0: Yeah, good to talk to you. Have a good night. Cherie is in Tilba. Hey, Cherie.
12: Hi.
0: Hi. Tell me about the first time you used a computer.
12: I think I was in year one at school, and it was 1977, and it was an Apple.
0: Ooh, hey, an Apple at 1977 is very, very special.
12: Wow.
0: Yeah. Do you remember? Sorry. That's just really cool. Yeah. I think it's so cool. Do you remember what you did?
12: No. All I remember is seeing the Apple and saying to the teacher, you know, what is it about this Apple? And she mentioned something about Adam and Eve, how Eve took the bite out of the Apple.
0: And it was the colourful Apple logo, wasn't it?
12: I don't know.
0: The rainbow, wasn't it at one point like a rainbow coloured apple. Remember. I thought, gosh, I'm trying to think back as well. And then Apple then came out, and I don't know when, but they came out with their really funky, because, you know, the monitor was with like this big box, right? And they came out with, it was almost see-through, like it was almost transparent, but then they had these funky colours and they'd come out in all these different. Do you remember that?
12: I remember the rainbow one now. Yeah.
0: You remember the rainbow one? Yeah. Going back. Cherie, I'm on a sound question for the quiz. I'm after the name of the song and who sings it. I'm going to play the clue for you again. Take a listen.
11: Okay. Long before I do. Like you.
0: Do you know the name of that? Yep. Do you know the name of that song and who sings it?
12: I think it might be For Once in My Life by Stevie Wonder.
0: Oh, yeah, yeah.
11: For once in my life, I won't let sorrow hurt me. Not like it's hurt me before.
0: Nice work, Cherie. For Once in My Life by Stevie Wonder is correct. Yay.
12: Thank you.
0: No worries. Next question. Who is currently at the top of the NRL ladder?
12: Oh, my gosh. Not the Eels, because the guy from Eels song this morning said commiserations to the Eels fans. I don't know. Sorry, I really don't know. When I got pregnant, it was too rough for me to keep watching footy.
0: Oh, that's great. You got a brains trust there? Check in with them. Maybe they know.
12: Yeah, my husband's saying Manly.
0: Manly, no.
12: It isn't. Is it I guess?
0: I can only take... Oh, wait. That was your... I took that as your answer.
12: Oh, okay.
0: Oh, yeah, no second guess, unfortunately.
12: No, that's all right.
0: Sorry, Cherie. Thank you, though. Great to play the quz with you and good to chat with you too.
12: All right.
0: Take care. Bye-bye. Bye. Betty's in Dapto. Hey, Betty.
13: Hello, Sarun. How are you?
0: Very well, thank you. So, first time using a computer?
13: Oh, when I was at work, they were a nightmare because we had to look up all the tests that I worked in the neonatal unit. We had to look up all the tests. You'd send the blood up, and we used to be able to run up and get the results, or they'd ring them through, and you'd be waiting on this computer, waiting till someone got off the computer. And they were talking about putting it that we had to write our reports on the computer. I was glad to get out of the place, I can tell you.
0: Wasn't for you, Betty.
13: Oh, nightmare. I mean, you know, it'd be all right if we'd had two or three computers, but one computer, and usually there were six people on each shift.
0: Yeah.
13: It was a nightmare.
0: Yeah, that just slows down everything. And, I mean, it's great that there was a computer, but to your point, you needed at least two.
13: Yeah, well, there was only one when we first started off. I don't know whether they still do that or not, but, you know, when you're working like that, if something happens... For the patient you're looking after, you can just run and write it down on the report straight away and it's done.
0: Yeah.
13: And then at the end of the shift, all you have to do is just tidy up if you had anything to add, or tidy up that everything was all right and sign your name. But they would have been a nightmare to try and do with computers like that.
0: Yep. Especially if there was only one as well. I hear you. So for you, it wasn't the best experience, Betty?
13: Beg your pardon?
0: I said for you, it was not a positive experience.
13: Yeah.
0: Yeah. Oh, well, it's all right. Betty, do you follow the NRL? Do you know who's currently at the top of the ladder? It's not Manly.
14: Could be the Roosters.
0: Does they...
13: It might be the Roosters.
0: Oh. It is not the Roosters, Betty. There you go. Sorry, Adrian.
13: And I follow them all the time.
0: Oh, good, but it's always so good to talk to you. Thanks for calling in, Betty.
13: I follow Manly and I knew it wasn't them. But...
0: Yeah, it definitely wasn't them. But no, it's not the Roosters either. There you go. We'll see what the next person says, huh?
13: Okay, thanks, Sarah.
0: Ah, thank you. All right, Bingo Queen and Brains Trust are in North Queensland. Hi.
15: Hello.
0: Hi. Tell me about the first time you used a computer.
15: Baby?
16: Pentium 186. So it had DOS 2.0, I think Windows 3.0 or 3.2. But my original computer was a Sega Master System 2000.
0: Ah, yes. Yeah. And what did you I was going to say use it for, but really, what'd you play on it?
15: Sonic, Odfi.
16: No, well before that.
0: Oh, we're going before that. Okay.
16: Run off cartridges and tapes.
0: Oh, yeah.
16: If I still had one in the box, I could buy, like, put a home deposit down.
0: Oh, wow. Yeah. I hear you. Gosh. All right, to the quiz. Do you guys know who's at the top of the NRL ladder? We've ruled out Manly and we've ruled out the Roosters.
15: I do because my son goes for it. It is Penrith Panthers.
0: That's the one. The Penrith Panthers is correct. What's the name that has been given? This is kind of a news question. It's been in the news recently. What's the name that's been given to the Tasmanian seal who has become popular in the news for his appearances on land, which in the past have included chewing on traffic cones and lying in front of cars?
16: Oh, it's a simple name, eh? Like, I remember hearing this on the ABC last night.
0: Yep. What's the name?
15: Is it Neil?
0: It is Neil. Yeah, Neil the Seal. That's right. Next question. What country were Ryan Gosling and Ryan Reynolds born in?
16: Oh, well, one of them owns a football club over in America. Oh, sorry, over in England. I remember hearing. Ryan Gosling and...
0: Ryan Reynolds. Where were they both? Which country were they born in?
16: The hero, Deadpool. I don't know. Like, I'm pretty sure it's either USA or England because they bought a footy club over there from what I remember. So we've got a split between the two.
0: All right, what do you want to land on?
15: I am thinking it was Canada.
16: What, they're not even American?
15: I don't know. I think it's actually Canada. Ryan Gosling.
16: Yeah.
15: Was it Ryan Gosling?
0: Yeah, Ryan Gosling and Ryan Reynolds.
15: I think it's Canada. Is it Canada?
0: So have you guys decided? What answer do you want to put in?
16: You can take this one, Dal.
15: Ryan Gosling.
16: Make a decision. It's America. They bought a football team in England. But maybe they are Canadian.
0: So is it America, England or Canada? Which one do you want to land on?
16: Pick one, Dal.
15: I'm going Canada.
0: Canada. It is Canada. The annual beer can... The annual Beer Can Regatta was held in which Australian city this weekend?
16: Oh, that's up the top end. It's it's Northern Territory.
15: I missed the question. I'm sorry.
16: Cairns.
15: Could you repeat?
16: No, it's Cairns.
0: Okay. Just wait. Give me a second. Repeat the question. The annual Beer Can Regatta was held in which Australian city this weekend?
16: Well, they wouldn't do it down south because no one does anything fun down south. It's too close to WA.
0: So what do you reckon? What's the answer?
16: It's not North Queensland. It'll be NT.
15: I'm thinking Northern Territory, actually.
16: Yeah, but what city in the Northern Territory?
15: Darwin. Isn't it Darwin?
16: Yeah, in the Port of Darwin.
0: All right, you guys ready? What's your answer?
15: Darwin.
0: Yep, Darwin's right. Darren's right.
15: Yes.
0: Okay, very good. All right, I'm going to...
16: Did you actually know that they drove a car underneath the Bay of Darwin? Google it.
0: Oh, okay. I might have to take a look at that. All right.
16: Yeah.
0: I might have to take a look at it. The next question for you is a sound question. I'm going to play a clue. I want you to take a listen. Then I want the name of the song and the band performing it. Take a listen.
15: Okay.

0: All right, what do you reckon? Do you know that name of that song and who sings it?
1: It's Four Wheels Cold Chisel. I love that band.
2: Barnsley.
1: No, it's Cold Chisel. Prison bed.
2: Later tonight, you should play When the War is Over.
0: Four Wars by Cold Chisel is correct.
1: Yes.
0: All right, how many time zones are there in the world?
2: There's Australian... I'm thinking four.
1: Wait.
2: Darling, like, I'm thinking there's four.
1: No, okay. I'm thinking there's 24.
2: What? It couldn't
0: All
2: be
0: right.
2: that.
0: All right, guys. Yep, let's go. Is your answer four?
1: No, it's 24.
0: Okay. All right. Where are we?
2: Australia?
0: Okay.
1: No.
0: All right, next question. How many times did Ross get divorced in the TV show Friends?
2: Oh, including the time when he went to Las Vegas, eh?
0: What, to how many?
2: We married Rachel twice. He married the bird in Las Vegas once. And then he might have married...
0: So
1: I think he's only three. He's only three.
2: Well, that's what I said. Twice and then once in Las Vegas. So yeah. Three?
1: Three. Yeah.
0: That's correct. All right, one more and you guys are going to be winners tonight. What's the capital of Morocco?
1: Wait,
2: you're kidding me.
0: Go on, what's the capital Morocco. Of Morocco?
2: The capital of Morocco? Hang on, I know the football team.
1: I believe I know this one.
2: You've got
1: it
2: this
1: is band. Rabat.
2: You got it, bingo queen.
0: Oh, dear. Okay. All right. Good on yous. Very well done. I'm going to pop you on hold. Nice work. Joel, pick you up on the other side. We're playing the National Weekend Evenings Quiz, 1300 800 222. Question we're up to, who directed the movie Alien? Who directed the movie Alien? If you know the answer, you've got a call to play the quiz with me. 1300 800 222.
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0: We're playing the National Weekend Evenings Quiz. We're also talking to you about the first time you used a computer. On the text line, texter says, Dad had a VIC-20 cassette drive playing chess computer against computer, his mate's VIC-20. They always just froze at the moves were too hard, as the moves were too hard, even though you could see the next move. AI has come a long way. Robin Urala says, first computer I used was a Tandy TRS-80 in 1983. They were a nightmare. Switched to a Commodore 64 with its flippy floppy disks, moved on to Apple and have stayed with them since 1991. John says, hi, Serene. My first computer experience was in 1962 at uni, which had the first computer in Australia. It took up a whole large room and had less computing power than a Micro B. Thanks, John. Yep, they were huge. All right. Adrian's in Tarragindi. Hello there, Adrian.
6: Hello.
0: Hi. Tell me about the first time you used a computer.
6: About 1967. It was an IBM 1620 mainframe.
0: Oh, yeah? Would you say 1967?
6: Yes.
0: Oh, wow. Wow. And what was after? Did you say this was one you owned?
6: Oh, no. Oh. No, it's the first one I used.
0: Oh, first one you
6: first
0: used.
6: First time I used one.
0: Yeah, right. Wow.
6: We'd been doing our numerical analysis. That's the sort of maths which you do sums, basically.
0: Yeah.
6: And how to do them more quickly and stuff. And we'd used facet calculators. These are like a half a typewriter, more or less. You've got keys,
0: yeah,
6: and you wind a handle on the side. So you use keys to set up a number, and if you want to multiply it by five, you rotate the handle five times. It was mechanical. It had not only had no batteries, it had no wires in
0: it
6: either.
0: That's incredible. Oh, yeah, so cool.
6: Towards the end of the year, we They had a computer in the maths department, and I used it to solve our last problem in the numerical analysis. And I didn't finish it. And oddly enough, I went down to Sydney. This was in the University of New England. And I went down to Sydney for the holidays and walked into the Bassett Computer Centre at the University of Sydney and said I was trying to finish my assignment from UNE. I don't know whether you've got any idea what the security's like in
0: I don't. I don't know. I don't.
6: That's okay. But nowadays it's pretty tight. But I just wandered around the corridors and found somebody and explained my story. And they said, oh, you're no problem. I'll give you a... And so anyway, so I did it there. And I think I failed that year. And the next year, I went into the numerical analysis program.
0: Yep.
6: And the lecturer refused to allow me to enroll. He said, no, you've heard it all, you know it all, go away.
0: Oh.
6: I kept refusing to go away until he finally said, look, they're all the same jokes. And at that point, I felt if he'd lost his dignity to that extent, I had to respect that.
0: Yeah, fair enough. Fair enough, Adrian. All right, to the quiz, who directed the movie Alien?
6: Well, I'd be guessing the Brains Trust says Ridley Scott.
0: Ridley Scott's correct. Yeah, nice work. What colours appear on the Hungarian flag?
6: Hungarian flag. We honestly don't know, but we can guess.
0: Yeah.
6: Grey, red, and black.
0: Sorry, did you say grey, red, and black?
6: Yes.
0: Grey, red, and black. Look, you got red right, but no grey, no black. So we're a step forward. It's been so nice to talk to you, Adrian. Thank you.
6: Thank you.
0: Have a good night. Bye-bye. Brian's in Wentworth Falls. Hey, Brian.
5: Hey, how are you?
0: I'm well, thank you. Tell me the first time you used a computer.
5: Oh, well, when I was at high school, there was a computer club which had an Apple IIe, which actually predates those. You were talking about the first Macs, Apples as being the boxes. It actually predates those. But it's I can't remember if I used it or not. So... Therefore, I'd say the first computer I definitely know for sure I used was an Armdale mainframe that they had at UTS for doing Pascal assignments on in first year uni in 1987.
0: Wow. What's a Pascal assignment?
5: Pascal is a computer language.
0: Oh, okay.
5: So basically the first computer language I ever learned was Pascal.
0: Ah.
5: Which is the same. I don't know if it's named after the French dude Blaise Pascal.
0: Yep, potentially.
5: But it's certainly spelt and pronounced the same.
0: Yeah. So then, sounds like it's close enough. If not, yeah, fair enough.
5: Yeah.
0: Wow, awesome. All right, Brian. To the quiz. What colours appear on the Hungarian flag?
5: As soon as I heard this one, I thought, oh, for God's sake, I hope I don't get this one.
0: We've got red. I just need two more. Two more.
5: Yes, well, it's not grey, and I'm trying to remember the other one he did, but I will take a punt at red, white,
0: and
5: blue.
0: He said black. Sorry, he said grey, red, black. So you're going, what is it?
5: Red, white, and blue.
0: Oh, close. You gave us white. It's not blue, though.
5: All right, okay.
0: Yeah. Good on you, Brian. Good to talk to you.
5: Okay,
0: have
5: cheers.
0: A great night. Bye-bye. Bye.
5: Bye.
0: There's the gong, which means this question is our last question for tonight. Whoever gets it right wins the quiz tonight. And Matthew from Coolum, you're up. Hello.
7: Hello. How you going?
0: I'm very well, thanks. Talk to you about the first time you used a computer.
7: I think we had one at school, but the first time we got one at home was a Commodore 64.
0: Yep.
7: And somebody gave it to us, and we had to load the games by cassette.
0: Yep, I remember that.
7: And then halfway through, flip them over and hope they loaded. And they took ages.
0: They did. Especially, yeah, the flipping over. They did take ages. And the fact that you had to do it on both sides.
7: Yeah.
0: Yeah. But can you remind me, when you'd put it in the first time and it load, would you be able to use it, or did you have to flip it and then load it again before you could do anything? I can't remember.
7: No, you have to put it in for like an hour, come back, press eject, turn it over, put it back down and press play again, I think.
0: Yeah, that's an hour.
7: Yeah, it was for ages. We had an America's Cup game, and that was the only one we had at home, and it was so boring, especially... We loved it, but if it didn't load, it was a nightmare.
0: Oh, it was a nightmare. And this was each time you wanted to play it, right?
7: Correct, yes.
0: Yeah, because it's not as though it would store, like you're not loading it and then it would store onto the computer. No.
7: No. But we did have a tower thing, I think.
0: A what?
7: Like a tower, like the thing where, like a tower that the information loads onto.
0: Oh, a hard drive?
7: Oh, I don't know.
0: I don't know. Is that what they call them? Like the box. A box other than the monitor is a hard drive, I'm going to say. Yeah.
7: Oh, okay. There you go.
0: That's it. I'm with you. All right, Matthew, what colours appear on the Hungarian flag? We've got red and white, but we need that third colour. We've ruled out grey, black and blue.
7: I'm going to say green.
0: Nice work.
7: Awesome.
0: Yeah, green's the one, which means...
7: So do I win a Commodore 64?
0: Sad.
7: Is that the end of the quiz?
0: That's the end of the quiz. You're tonight's winner.
7: Okay.
0: Yeah,
7: awesome.
0: But sadly, your prize is not a Commodore 64. But actually, on the upside, it is way better. It is the ABC Evenings Quiz Fridge Magnet, Matthew.
7: Awesome. Even better.
0: Even
7: How long did
0: better.
7: That take to load?
0: Exactly. I reckon. So that's coming your way along with a book. So congratulations. I'm going to pop you on hold and Joe's going to take down your details so he can send you your prize. Good on you, Matthew.
7: Thank you.
0: All right, have a good one. Don't go anywhere. We're getting close to the news, but before we do, here's Stevie Wonder for Once in My Life.

Stevie Wonder there with For Once in My Life. Thanks for all of your awesome first time using a computer stories. Just to wrap this one up quickly on the text line, I can't remember

0: wanted it to in about 1967 or 8 when I was in primary school. That also rings some sort of a bell. So cool. It was great going back. All right, we're heading to the news. Then in niche jobs, what's it like to be a police dog? That's pretty cool. We're going to chat with a handler and find out what's involved, from training to treats to how handlers are paired. An awesome chat coming up. And then, of course, it's languages. We're going to talk about language relativity, whatever that means.
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2: This is ABC News with David Rowlands. Hope is starting to fade for the tens of thousands of people still missing under piles of rubble following the massive twin earthquakes in Venezuela, where the official death toll is now over 1,400. Community resentment is also building over the government's response to the disaster, as the BBC's Will Grant reports from the hard-hit coastal city of La Guaira, north of the capital, Caracas.
3: Once you actually reach La Guaira, it isn't hard to see why frustrations are beginning to boil over. Residents here say there are still people trapped beneath the rubble.
4: The interim president, Delcy Rodriguez, has been on the receiving end of people's resentment when she visited the badly damaged Caracas neighbourhood of Chacao with its mayor. You're campaigning in the middle of a tragedy. The government isn't doing anything for the people, yelled this resident. The hospitals along the northern coastline are at breaking point. A healthcare system that has been underfunded for decades is now trying to cope with a demand that would be tough for countries with much better infrastructure.
2: Iran and the United States are continuing to trade strikes and counter-strikes after a second commercial ship came under attack from Iran in the Strait of Hormuz. Larry Buttrose reports.
5: Iran says the latest US strikes targeted military facilities on its southern coast, calling the attacks brutal and a violation of an interim deal meant to end the four-month-long war. It says they show that breaking promises is part of the US's nature. In response, Iran's Revolutionary Guard has launched drone and missile attacks targeting US facilities in Bahrain and Kuwait, though a US official says there's been no reported American casualties or damage. It's unclear where the latest cycle of strikes leaves peace talks, but US President Donald Trump has again issued a dire existential threat to Iran over it.
2: The Federal Treasurer Jim Chalmers says the government is moving to fix an unintended consequence of the overhaul of property tax breaks to protect widows and divorcees. The issue was first identified last week during debate on the government's changes to negative gearing and the capital gains tax discount. While the legislation passed, the government gave an assurance that existing assets will remain exempt from the tax changes if they change hands through death or divorce. Dr. Chalmers says the issue will be dealt with in a second bill later this year.
6: That's because it'll be made clear in the legislation, David. Okay. I don't think that's a particularly contentious way to say it. We will address it. If you want to use a different word, David, we will fix it and we'll make clear the way that we will fix it in the legislation that follows.
2: The Federal Communications Minister says Australia's teen social media ban will look untidy for its first few years as she announces new penalties for tech giants. The government is seeking to double penalties to $99 million for tech companies that breach the ban, while bolstering the eSafety Commissioner's powers. The move comes amid research suggesting most children are finding ways to bypass the ban, which came into effect in December last year. Asked if the ban had been a failure, Annika Wells says it was always going to take time to get it right.
7: I have always said that I think this would look untidy, as modern parenting does, on the way through. And I've always said that my expectation is that the first 3 years of this will look untidy.
2: The life of the late melanoma pathologist Richard Scollier will be celebrated at a state memorial service on July 13 at the Sydney Opera House. The former Australian of the Year died earlier this month, 3 years after being diagnosed with an incurable brain cancer. The 59-year-old was a world-renowned expert on skin cancer and melanoma diagnosis, who co-authored more than 800 peer-reviewed publications. Limited free tickets will be made available to the memorial, which will be released to the public tomorrow at 9 o'clock Eastern Time. Turning to sport, and Newcastle have climbed into fifth place on the NRL ladder with a 12-6 defeat of the West Tigers at

0: Hunter Stadium. Brett Sprigg has this match report.
1: After a disallowed Newcastle try in the first minute, West Tigers controlled possession in the early part of the game, Tony Suka scoring the only points of the half. After the break, the rain came, but so did the home side's tries through Dylan Lucas and Bradman Best. The Knights have now had 6 wins in 7 starts, sitting just outside the top 4 on points difference. Earlier in Canberra, the Raiders broke a 3-game losing streak with a controversial 24-16 win over the St George Illawarra Dragons. Brett Sprigg, ABC Sport, Newcastle.
0: And Fremantle has comfortably accounted for the Gold Coast Suns to increase their winning streak to 14 matches, 80-29 at Perth Stadium.
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4: Hello, hope you're enjoying your Sunday night wherever we may find you across the country. Our niche jobs chat is first up this hour. We're turning to our furry friends and their professional world. We're going to be going into the world of the police dog. What does a normal day look like for a police dog? How many treats are involved? What's the training like? Then we're in the world of languages for our monthly chat with Professor Nick Enfield. Tonight, linguistic relativity with our linguist, the idea that the language you speak changes the way you think. And think about that if you speak more than one language.
2: Evenings.
4: When you think of police work, you might picture flashing lights and high-speed chases, detective work maybe, but have you ever stopped to think about the furry four-legged officers?
5: Are you sure this dog here can track down drugs?
6: Yeah.
5: Oh, no, Brandon, it looks like he's out.
6: Just give him a command, he'll jump to it.
5: Oh, come on. Sure. Hey, pup.
6: Kill.
4: That's a bit of audio from probably one of my all-time favourite 90s movies, K9, with James Belushi, and the German Shepherd named Jerry Lee in the movie is unlike any other talent, I reckon. And it made me think of this profession. I don't know if I can call it a profession. Police dogs are a big part of the fuzz, and tonight we'll be taking a look into their lives, how they're chosen, why some breeds are better than others, the work they actually do, and the special bond between canine and handler. Craig James is Chief Inspector of Training and Development for the New South Wales Police Dog Unit and Dog and Mounted Command, and he joins us now to get into all of it. Craig, welcome to National Weekend Evenings.
7: Yeah, good evening. Thank you for having me.
4: Have you seen the movie K9?
7: Well, we were talking before. I have a long time ago, and that audio just
4: brings it back a bit.
7: Did bring it back big time.
4: You're going to have to find it. Watch
7: I will
4: it
7: now.
4: It's so good.
7: I will.
4: So good. I said profession, but I don't think that it could be. Is it called a profession?
7: Well, it's
4: police dog.
7: It is. It's policing. It's just another arm of the New South Wales Police Force, and it's another avenue that people can go into.
4: Tell us what a normal day looks like for a police dog and how many treats are involved.
7: Oh, yeah, there's probably a few more treats that I probably don't know about. But, I guess there's real no normal day. That's probably an attraction to our job because depending upon which discipline the handler, the police officer's in, the day can start with a quite exciting. It could be a fairly mundane day, but it's the attraction with it, I think that line of work is there's always something doing because if they're not operationally engaged, namely at a job supporting police in the field, they're training. They're training with their dog.
4: Right.
7: So that's a big attraction to being a dog handler in the New South Wales Police Force is that every day is different. There's lots of challenges. They get to see the state because we're a statewide resource.
4: Right.
7: But it is that bond that they develop with the dogs.
4: So as we chat, I do want to get into, how handlers and dogs, prepare for some high-pressure situations.
7: Yes.
4: But of that, I guess, like you said, no day's the same, but So I guess there isn't a normal day, but what usually happens when a handler like clocks on and starts their day with the dog?
7: Yep. So that's part of the starting of the day is getting the dog ready.
4: Yeah.
7: So they've got their car and their dog, mm-hmm. and it's getting the dog prepared for the, their shift.
4: Yeah. How do they get the dog prepared for their shift?
7: Well, it's pretty much like us. We get up and get out of bed and they feed the dog, they groom the dog, get their equipment ready, and then they're in the car and they go and do whatever they've got to do. So in some cases there'll be jobs pre-planned so that they might have to go to a certain area and support the local police in that area to do whatever the task may be. In some cases it's reactive work.
4: Yep.
7: So they're in a particular area and if police need assistance from the dog unit, and again we've got some different disciplines of dogs and handlers. And then when there's that downtime, it's training.
4: Right.
7: And then quite a lot of our days are spent with their teams.
4: Yeah.
7: So multiple dog handlers and dogs with my training team training.
4: Yeah. What does training look like?
7: A lot of it's operational based. So okay. What we experience in the field, we try and replicate that in training.
4: Okay.
7: So,
4: yeah, what are some examples? I don't know why a sniffer dog came into mind. For some reason, I'm thinking about training for that. But, yeah, for a police squad dog, what are some of those what are some examples?
7: Well, obviously, we've got two disciplines. We've got general purpose or GP. So GP dogs are used primarily for tracking. So that's our German Shepherds, our Belgian Malinois. So their primary job is tracking human odour.
4: Yeah.
7: Drug detection dogs. Mm. Detecting odours.
4: Two
7: different dogs. So detection dogs, primarily we use them for drugs,
4: uh-huh.
7: but we also use them for explosives.
4: Right.
7: We can also use them for blood.
4: Okay.
7: And we use them for cadaver. So that's to search for people that have deceased. So people that are deceased.
4: So then what would odour be for? Human odour.
7: General purpose is human odour.
4: General purpose is human odour. What does general purpose mean in this context?
7: So it could be searching for missing
4: person. Okay.
7: Yeah, it could be a missing child.
4: Mm-hmm.
7: It could be an offender.
4: Okay.
7: So someone's broken into your home.
4: Mm-hmm.
7: We've locked down an area. We know where the offender's gone. That's where the dog's used. So in those instances, they'll try and get a track and off they go and do their job.
4: Right. Yep. So human odour, see, there's a tracker dog, so human odour and then detection. Yeah, and then you listed those like drug detection,
7: cadaver,
4: explosives. Yep. Any other categories?
7: We have both dogs can be USAR, urban search and rescue. So both disciplines, if they've got the right temperament.
4: Yeah.
7: So that's something like an earthquake, a landslip. Floods that we bring a USAR dog in. Urban search and rescue.
4: Oh, okay, yep.
7: Yeah, so we call them USAR.
4: Yeah.
7: They're also trained in that. So we work with the fire brigade. They're the USAR specialists in New South Wales, so we supply the dogs for them if required.
4: Right.
7: So it's a pretty wide range that we use the dogs over a big variety. So people think sniffer dogs straight away.
4: Yeah, obviously.
7: And that's a small component.
4: It's very small.
7: In detection, it's probably the biggest component, but overall it's a pretty small component.
4: And you mentioned equipment, like, you know, starting the day, the handler will come, get their equipment ready. What's the equipment look like for a dog, for the canine?
7: Yeah, look, it's their harness, their collar, the general purpose dogs have a tracking harness, so when they are tracking in suburbia or in the bush, they wear a special harness. Water's a big one. The handlers must have water because the dogs, today was pretty hot in Sydney.
4: Yep.
7: So if the dogs are doing some work, they get knocked up pretty quick, and what I mean by that, they get worn out. They're just like us.
4: Oh.
7: They're pretty fit, but they still get worn out. They need water, food. Handlers often have a different set of clothes because if they go into an environment where they get wet or their uniform needs to be changed. Mm. So it's a little bit of preparation, more than the average police officer just turns up to work like I am in a uniform. And we put our firearm on and away we go.
4: Your belt, et cetera.
7: There's a bit more because you've got the dog to look after as well as yourself.
4: I understand that getting into the dog squad is highly competitive, not just for the dogs, but for their handlers too? Is that the case?
7: Yeah, most definitely. The fitness standards are very high, so we need a very fit.
4: Right.
7: We need a fit police officer.
4: This is where Kane, sorry, I'm smiling because the scene from Canine just popped into my head.
7: He probably wasn't a, probably didn't look like a modern day dog handler.
4: Definitely not.
7: We need a fit handler, someone who can make good decisions under pressure. And it is competitive for that reason, but it's not
4: sought after?
7: Yeah, it is. Yeah, it is. We have never lowered our benchmarks and our standards. Our standards are pretty high, and it's not a job that everyone can do. Mm.
4: Not only the temperament from the dog's perspective, but also, from a handler's perspective as well.
7: Got to be – there's certain attributes we look at for a handler. Mm. Obviously, it's their trainability. So a lot of people come into the dog world with no training. They've never really handled a dog other than maybe a pet. So they've got to be trainable, but they've got to be super perseverant. They've got to be super patient and that determination. So we sort of look at those traits along with their physical fitness because it comes down to quite often they're working on their own.
4: Yeah.
7: They're tasked, they're called to a scene, called to a job. They're often got to make decisions. They've got no one else to rely on. They haven't got me there or a sergeant. They've got to make decisions there and then. So we need good decision makers and people that are nice and calm under pressure.
4: Yeah.
7: Yeah. So it's it is sought after. Our standards are very high and unfortunately, it's not a job that every police officer can do.
4: Yeah. Regardless of if you love dogs, that's great, but that will only take you so far.
7: Exactly. Mm. And we've had people that have come to us with a little bit of dog experience, but they don't really suit our needs. Yeah.
4: It's a very different criteria and set of skills and attitude's a big one.
7: Exactly.
4: As well.
7: And at the same time, they're still a police officer.
4: Yeah.
7: Right. So they've got, you mentioned at the start of the interview, your four-legged mate. They've got them to look after as well as themselves. So there's a bit going on for them. We expect a lot of them.
4: Yeah.
7: And we demand a lot of them. I demand a lot of my team, but they love their job.
4: Mm.
7: Once they're in,
4: that's it.
7: They love it. So, but there's a couple of steps to get into the dog unit, and then once they're in, it probably takes a couple of years for them and their dog to really hit their straps.
4: So. Oh, and I want to get into that too. If you have just joined us, you're with me, Serene Damacki, on ABC Radio's National Weekend Evenings. We're with Craig James, who's the Chief Inspector of Training and Development for the New South Wales Police Dog Unit and Dog and Mounted Command. So what's it like for rookies then? I don't know, I'm thinking a rookie cop paired with a more experienced police officer and, training, on-the-job training kind of begin. What's that like when it comes to dog and handler on both fronts, if the dogs are rookie?
7: We call them novice.
4: Novice, okay.
7: So 3 years, they've got to do the 3 years in general duties before they can come to us as a bare minimum. So they've got some experience as a police officer on the street.
4: Mm.
7: We tend to pair up a novice handler with a novice dog. So a young, inexperienced, I guess, in some ways, and they go through a course together to build up their skills, and they've got to do meet certain standards and accreditations, as we call them. And then once they get through their course, well, then they're out. They go through a period where we mentor them and they've got to meet certain requirements.
4: Mm.
7: And then they're out there on their own.
4: So then that's interesting. They're both novices and they kind of go through this career path together. So how are dogs and handlers paired up and do they stay together for life? Or is that, well, the intention for them to stay together really long term?
7: Yeah, so in a perfect world, yes.
4: Okay.
7: So we get a dog on course maybe somewhere around about 2 and we work them till they're roughly about 8.
4: Right.
7: And the idea in a perfect world is that handler works the dog all the way through.
4: Yeah.
7: It doesn't always happen, but that's probably one of the harder, the more challenging roles for myself and my training supervisors is looking at the dog and working out the handler because dogs have got their own personalities.
4: Yeah.
7: Like us.
4: Yeah.
7: And it's
4: a match, isn't it?
7: Yeah, it is. Yeah. And it can be sometimes the match, they just don't bond.
4: It just doesn't fit.
7: It's just the handler and the dog don't bond and will we try.
4: Is that sometimes easier though than like with human beings? You know, because with human beings, you know, there's different people, different personalities. We have to try and find ways to make it work. But with a dog, it's like you're either a fit or you're not. It's not happening.
7: Yeah, it's we don't have it often.
4: I don't know, it's a bit more black and white.
7: Yeah, we don't have it often, but it is that we talk about, we use the word bond a lot in.
4: Well, because it is.
7: It is a massive bond. So that trust between the dog and the handler is.
4: Paramount.
7: It is. Mm. And it's awesome to see when, and look, that some could come off a course and roll in within a year, 2 years, and they're really starting their straps. It can take other teams a bit longer. Mm. But a couple of years on the road together, once the dog understands what it's doing, there's some pretty awesome teams that we've got in our dog unit.
4: Well, there must have been some memorable moments in the field. This is where I'm coming to those pressure moments. So how do handlers and dogs prepare for some of those high-pressure situations?
7: Training.
4: Okay.
7: We train for it. We put the dog and the handler in those scenarios. So it's things that we've seen happen in the field. Mm-hmm. So some real-life jobs, I guess you could say. We try and, where we can, replicate those. So we put the dog and the handler under the pressure they're probably going to see on the street. Because if they can't do it in training, they're probably not going to do it when we really need them to do it. So, it's a lot of training. And in some cases, the dogs don't get through because they're not at that level, and the same with the handler.
4: Well, you made me think, do dogs, can they sense it? Like, can they sense... I don't know why. You've got me thinking about like a training situation versus a real life situation. And from a human perspective, I guess you'd be trained in a certain way to approach a training or a simulation as if it were real. And there's training that I would imagine occurs for that to happen, for that mindset to kind of settle in so that you're not kind of thinking this is just training. Do you know where I'm going with this? Yeah. So from a dog's perspective, does the same thing need to happen or do they... Or you can call, they don't call the bluff.
7: Well, I think with the older, more experienced dogs, that they know it's training.
4: Right.
7: The more experienced dogs, the younger
4: that's
7: dogs.
4: So interesting.
7: Yeah, they're so intelligent.
4: God, that's just it. I'm like, they're so clever.
7: Well, we have a joke, Serene. If they could drive, we wouldn't have a job.
4: Wow.
7: So if the dog could drive, we'd be out of a job.
4: Yeah, we'd be done.
7: Because they're too intelligent. But look, the dogs we choose, they're high drive animals. So they're bred. In essence, to work, and in our line of work, they're bred to be police dogs. Mm. So, once they're in that scenario, and I guess it's the same with us when we do training, you get your mindset that this is we're preparing ourselves to do something that might happen.
4: Yeah,
7: no different for the dogs. So they treat it as real as we do. And but the older dogs, they can sense, I guess, when it's training and it's not. But it is. As I said earlier, we expect a lot of our handlers, and we expect their decision making to be right because they've got a dog with them as well. Mm-hmm. So we train a lot, and I can't emphasize that enough. We train because we've got to make sure we get it right when it counts.
4: What qualities do you look for in a potential police dog? So I guess from breed to, you mentioned German Shepherds, you mentioned another one,
7: Belgian Malinois, Belgian Shepherd, look, they're general purpose dogs. So traditionally, law enforcement has been German Shepherds for general purpose dogs. Globally, they've traditionally been Shepherds. We are sort of going a little bit towards Belgian Malinois, Belgian Shepherds. So the movie Dog, we'll talk about that off air before. They're used a lot in the military. Look, they're both very good dogs. Mm. We have a couple of Rottweilers in our program. Mm-hmm. But it's tradition. It's German Shepherds and Belgian Malinois. They're our general purpose dogs. In the detection world, it's Labradors. Yeah. Labradors are the tried and true. We've also got some Springer Spaniels, super high drive dogs. They That's make so excellent explosive dogs and cadaver as well. But yeah, it's mostly Labradors.
4: Mm. Wow. And what about in their temperament? What do you look for? Drive, obviously, is what.
7: Yeah, and that's. I guess to your listener, we're not talking about a pet that, so my Labradoodle, he'd be sleeping on the lounge for probably 20, 22 hours of the day. These dogs aren't a pet. They're They're bred to work.
4: Would you like it? It's like a cattle dog. I mean, obviously they're two completely different occupations, but in terms of thinking about it in that way.
7: Exactly. Working dogs. That's spot on.
4: Yeah, okay.
7: Yeah, spot on. It's a good comparison in some ways because they've got a job to do to round up sheep and cattle. It's probably no different with our sort of work there. They're bred to work.
4: Yeah.
7: Yeah. So when they're resting, they're in the back of the car, it's tools down and they're catching up on their rest. But once they're sort of the car stops and the doors are opening and it's switched on, we're working now. What are we doing?
4: Mm.
7: Yeah, let's get stuck into it.
4: And there's also some like down and fun time too, right?
7: Well,
4: just imagine, especially with like a dog and a handler, that bond, that relationship, there'd be some quirks that would come about, like the lighter side of it. There'd be some quirks. What's the living situation like?
7: Yeah, they live at home.
4: They live at home?
7: Yeah.
4: Right.
7: Yeah, so they're part of the family.
4: Yeah.
7: Yeah, so we obviously want a social dog. So we're talking about what are we looking for in a dog. We obviously want a dog with lots of drive, but we also want a social dog. Because
4: there's a team aspect to it too, isn't there?
7: Yeah. So there's probably a misconception. I hear a lot, police dogs are attack dogs. So our general purpose dogs, they attack. Mm. Look, they're bred to bite. Mm. They're trained to bite, but that's not what the bulk of the work is. In actual fact, it's a very low portion of what we do. Mm. So we want the dog to be social so it can go home and be part of the handler's family. And they become part of the family.
4: That's so cool.
7: So look, on the last weekend, we had some dogs out there at Allianz Stadium for the emergency services round. Mm. We want dogs that people can come up to. We want kids to come and pat our dogs.
4: Yeah.
7: You know, that's what we want. We want a social animal, but when the dog is time for him or her to work,
4: That command
7: switch on. Let's go with jobs on.
4: And is that command? Command? That's very command driven.
7: Oh, it's task driven. Once they know that their lead's on. And if it's their tracking harness, they know we've got work to do now.
4: Yeah. So what about retirement? How does that work for police dogs? Did you say up to 8? Up to 8 years?
7: They can go either
4: retirement
7: side.
4: Retirement age?
7: It is 8, yeah. Mm. Majority of dogs will stay with their handler and they'll retire with their handler in their backyard and be part of their family.
4: And then just be part of the family.
7: Yep.
4: And it'll be cool. And then that's that. They'll just see out the rest of their life with their... What a great way to retire.
7: Well, you've got to imagine. So you've had a dog for, let's say, 6 years. Mm. Maybe you've actually raised a dog if we bought the dog as a pup.
4: Yep.
7: You've had the dog since it's been a puppy. So they want to see the dog out. Like they've got a new dog. They've got a replacement dog, obviously working another dog, but their retired dog is part of their family at home.
4: Oh, so wait a minute. Then if they have to have a new dog,
7: yep,
4: that dog's going to live with them as well?
7: Yes.
4: How many dogs do you have?
7: No, most of our handlers have.
4: Dogs do they end up accumulating?
7: Yeah, they can have a couple, depending upon how many dogs they've got.
4: Yeah.
7: So some of our handlers have two dogs.
4: Right, because I'm thinking 8, 16, like 16 years. If you're in the force and you're still
7: but actually, some of our handlers actually have two operational police dogs in the back of their police car.
4: Oh, right.
7: Yeah. So,
4: okay.
7: Yeah, so they could be a dual handler.
4: I've got to let you get back to your world. Thank you so much for taking the time to join us and talk to us about this. Really appreciate it.
7: No, you're welcome. Thank you for having me.
4: Craig James, Chief Inspector of Training and Development for the New South Wales Police Dog Unit and Dog and Mounted Command.
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4: Tonight on Roots and Rhythms of Languages, we're asking a fascinating question. Does the language you speak actually change the way you think? People often say they feel like a different person when speaking another language. Is there actually something to that? We'd love to hear from you. What's a word or expression you use that doesn't really translate into English, but you love it anyway? Maybe it's something your grandparents said, a phrase from another language, or just a saying that captures a feeling perfectly. 1-300-800-222, or you can text in to 0467-922-702. It's great to welcome back Professor Nick Enfield, Professor of Linguistics at the University of Sydney, to explore the idea of linguistic relativity and whether speaking a different language really can change the way we see the world. Hey, Nick.
9: Hey, how are you going?
4: I'm well, thank you. Linguistic relativity. So the idea that the language you speak changes the way you think. Is it true?
9: It's controversial, but I think a lot of people think it's quite obvious that it's true. Those of us who speak more than one language, which is, after all, most people in the world, know from experience that speaking the other language somehow gives you a different feeling, gives you a different thought process, gives you, as you mentioned, possibly even a different personality. And for many people, it's, you know, there's no question that it's true. In science, however, there's a lot of kind of controversy around how we would show that it's true. And so for a long time, people have been arguing in the science of language over whether language really does change the way you think, or perhaps it does, but not in any sort of significant way, whereas others are saying, oh, no, it's actually pretty significant. So, it's a topic that a lot of people have cared a lot about for a very long time now.
4: Why controversial?
9: Well, if you can have your thought processes kind of, let's say, tampered with or biased or influenced by the language you speak, then that has implications for kind of the unity of humankind, really. It's a pretty sort of fundamental question around language, which is that we are one species and, you know, no matter where you come from in the world, if you're a human being, you're able to be transported to another culture and acquire it to some extent and kind of learn the customs of a different group and so forth. And deep down, we're all fundamentally the same. But if you allow that, speaking another language kind of changes your thought process or maybe even changes how you understand the world around you, then that implies that people are really different in a much deeper way than some people would want to admit. So that's what the tension really is. And I mean, I think part of the controversy also is that it reaches back to some pretty shady views about language differences. So going way back to the 19th century, some researchers of language believed that the differences in human languages actually kind of, you know, made you smarter as long as you spoke the right language, or kind of, you know, held you back if you spoke the wrong language. And these were people with, you know, essentially racist ideologies. Mm. So that's where the controversy is partly kind of going into. And there's also just the controversy of how actually you would show, as a scientist, how would you demonstrate that language was somehow affecting, you know, how you think and who you are.
4: Wow. Yes. And it's, there's a push and pull there a bit where, yeah, language can divide but also help to unite it, in the sense that, because I, you know, like to think of it in terms of coming at it in terms of the whole diversity aspect and different people from different walks of life, different cultures, different languages, and the opportunity to open one's mind and thinking in a different way and leaning into that. And then,
9: yeah, so I mean, I think one thing that I always think about in relation to this is that, you know, you're never really locked into a language. There's this sort of idea that you speak language X or Y and it kind of, you know, imprisons your thinking in some way. Well, that's basically a kind of silly way to think about it, because human beings are excellent at learning languages, and we can, you know, we all have languages that we learned as children, but as grown-ups we can learn new languages, and with learning new languages we can experience those various sort of different ways of thinking and feeling and seeing the world that languages give us. So, you know, I think that's what you're sort of hinting at there with diversity and kind of awareness, is that you can, you know, you're not, you might be, let's say, channeled or directed or sort of influenced or nudged by the language that you speak, but you're never really kind of locked in by it.
4: Yeah, but it also is a conscious decision, if I think about it myself, to make sure that you're not allowing those sort of unconscious biases to play a part. So we, yeah, have to work at it, especially as grown-ups, unlike kids. So let's break it down a bit. You've brought in some really wonderful thoughts that I'm very excited to tuck into, and a majority of them are like, what does that mean? What does this mean? So let's get into it. So you talk about language definitely messing with our thinking process. Can you talk to us about eyeglasses versus dumbbell study?
9: Yeah, so there have been a lot of studies over a very long time. I mean, the psychology of language is a very old field of research, and it's been going on for, you know, well over a century in the work of psychologists. And quite early on, people noticed that when you're studying, for example, something really basic about human psychology, like memory, you see these little effects of language. And so these theorists were just studying, they weren't studying language at all, they were studying memory and giving people little squiggles, little line drawings, and saying, just remember this drawing, and, you know, later on we're going to get you to reproduce it as best you can. And they just thought they were studying memory. And they noticed that people would talk about what they're seeing. So you'd give them a kind of squiggly line, and one person in the experiment would say, okay, well, now I'm going to reproduce this picture. It was kind of a letter W. And another person in the experiment would say, oh, now I'm going to reproduce this picture. It's kind of like mountains. Mm. And the experimenters realized, hang on, the way that people talked about the things they were seeing actually sort of influenced their memory of what they saw. Because they would, you know, if they remembered it as being like a letter W, then what they drew later would actually resemble that even more. So they thought, hang on, maybe we can use linguistic labels to bias what people remember. So they did these little drawings, and it's a bit tricky on radio, of course, to talk about these little visuals. But imagine just a little, very simple little diagram of eyeglasses, just two circles with a little line in between them. Mm. But they just bent that line very slightly, because that's supposed to go over the nose, right? That's the little bit between the glasses that kind of goes on your nose. But it wasn't super bent. So they told half the people in the experiment, remember this little diagram, because you're going to have to reproduce it later. This is eyeglasses. But half the group, they didn't say eyeglasses. They said this is a dumbbell. And the people who heard the word eyeglasses, when they redrew this thing, that little line was much more kind of curved to go over the nose. And the other group who'd been told this is a dumbbell, they reproduced it dead straight. And what they found, therefore, was that the label that you give to something will influence sort of what people remember about it, how they pay attention to what they're looking at, and later on that has an effect on what they believe that they saw.
4: Right.
9: Yeah, so that's a reason why it's a sort of a simple demonstration of how language can kind of affect your thinking processes. And in fact, that isn't just a kind of cute little experiment, because it starts to actually have quite significant effects on things like eyewitness identification or eyewitness memory of accidents and things like that.
4: Right, which we'll get into a little bit, but I'm still, it's just fascinating in terms of how this is linguistically linked. I never thought about an example like that from a linguistic perspective. Sometimes I've seen, maybe because I watch too many movies and TV shows, you know, when they show you a picture and they say, what do you see? And it's, yes, I don't know, more about perception.
9: Right.
4: But
9: no, of course. Well, this is the whole thing about linguistic relativity. So you think it's about perception, and it is in part.
4: Okay.
9: But when somebody is talking to you, presenting something to you and asking you to look at it or interpret it, they're also talking, they're speaking, they're using words. And those words are directing your attention to certain things that you're seeing and not others. So that it just as in the eyeglasses versus dumbbell thing, the words that you're hearing, and you might not even be realizing that these words are kind of nudging you one way or another. As you just said, it feels like it's all about perception. But as I like to say, language is like water for fish. It's there all the time. And we just don't, you know, we don't even kind of notice that it's there. But in examples like this, it shows that the kind of language people use just in passing. I mean, go into an art gallery and just look at the paintings. And a lot of the time, you want to know what the painting's called, right? You go and you look at the title of the painting, the name of it. And oftentimes that name will... It'll bias how you actually look at the painting. It will tell you what the painting is. Well, in fact, there's an infinite number of possible names you could have given to the painting. But when you know the name that the artist gave the painting, then what that's doing is actually shaping what you're looking for, shaping what you're seeing. So it's not really only about perception. The language really kind of puts its finger on the scale, as it were.
4: That's incredible. And these effects can be different across languages, Nick?
9: Yeah, well, absolutely. So, you just take two or three words within one language, and that can have the kinds of effects we just mentioned. But across languages, that's where kind of linguistic relativity comes into its own. And some of these really, in psychology, we call low-level effects, which means kind of very effects that are kind of not really in our awareness. Can be demonstrated across languages, and maybe we'll talk about some more examples in a minute. But one that I like is really very sort of subtle, and that is that in some languages sort of have what we call a more agentive way of talking. So, and other languages have a less agentive way of talking, and what that means is that, for example, the difference between English and Japanese is a bit like this: that if you look at a scene where there's a vase and someone knocks it over, in Japanese, you have a less agentive way of talking about it. You'd be more likely to say something like the vase got knocked over.
4: So it's passive.
9: It's kind of passive. It's sort of looking at what happened to something rather than who did this thing, right?
4: Okay.
9: You can talk about it in more than one way, but in general, there's a tendency to go towards a less, you know, a more passive way of talking.
4: Right.
9: Whereas in English, goes to a more kind of agentive way of talking. So we tend to mention the agents more often when we look at these scenes and we say, well, he knocked the vase over. And as a result, when you test Japanese speakers versus English speakers on things like what they remember, you know, show them a scene, no language is involved. But if you ask people to remember the kinds of things that they saw, for example, looking at accidents, you know, people knocking things over or what have you, the English speakers will be more likely to remember details about the people who kind of knock things over or cause these accidents, whereas the Japanese speakers are more likely to remember aspects about the context and about the kind of the things that get affected by these accidents. So it's a subtle effect, but it, you know, in the long run, it can kind of accumulate and have some quite interesting consequences.
4: Yeah, for sure. And I could see how that's the case. You can see that branch, or you can already kind of imagine how that would branch out. Tony on the text line says, "Hi, Serene. Growing up in a Chinese family, I didn't learn to speak English until I went to primary school. So when I speak Chinese with my mother and Chinese relatives, I think differently to when I speak English with my friends. Also, many Chinese words and phrases are not directly translatable to English words and phrases."
9: Yeah.
4: Thank you, Tony, Oh, no, go on. What are your thoughts there?
9: No, it's great. I mean, it's really fascinating to me that so many people who have that experience are very, very adamant that they think differently and they feel differently when they're speaking that other language, particularly if it's associated with you know, when they were very young kids or they're sort of in a family circle. It's incredibly hard to convey that, though. If you are talking to someone who's a monolingual, it's very hard to kind of understand really what that means. Whereas people who, for example, you know, like Tony, who are no Chinese from their childhood, they would just sort of know in an instant exactly what each other feels in relation to that kind of feeling about language. And it's very hard to articulate in words, but it's something people feel deeply.
4: You just know. Would love to hear from you. Do you speak more than one language? Do you feel different when you speak another language or feel you have a different personality? 1-300-800-222, or you can text in to 0467-922-702. Professor Nick Enfield, Professor of Linguistics at the University of Sydney, is with us, and we're talking about this fascinating idea and question of language relativity. More examples, really fascinating examples to come, and I'm going to be asking Nick what right branching and left branching means.
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4: Yeah, so Nick, what is right branching languages and left branching languages? What does this mean in the linguistics world?
9: So this is a kind of a technical distinction between languages that it wouldn't really pay for me to unpack it in any detail. But essentially, you know, when we analyze languages, we draw diagrams of them that kind of show the underlying structure. And depending on which direction this structure kind of resolves itself, we call them right branching versus left branching. But I can tell you that English is a so-called right branching language, and that means often that the verb will come before the object. So we'll say, you know, he ate rice. So the verb to eat comes before the object, the thing that you eat. And left branching languages show a different kind of structure in the sentences. So, for example, Japanese would be a left branching language where the verb comes at the end. So you would say something like he rice ate.
4: Okay.
9: You know, we understand that these are just two different ways of ordering sentences, and what difference does that make? But when you dig deep and you look at the effects of these, of speaking these languages, so in one psychology study, again with memory, people looked at English speakers and Japanese speakers and said, look, here's a bunch of lists of things, just some lists of words, places, what have you. Just remember everything you can in this list and we'll come back and test you. And they found that the people who spoke the right branching languages were better at recalling the last thing on the list, whereas the people who spoke the left branching languages were better at recalling the thing that came first on the list.
4: Right.
9: And so they could tell, I mean, again, it seems like a kind of a minor or a trivial difference. But for again, certain things, it really, what they're finding is that deep down, the language you speak, something about the structure of it can kind of nudge you this way or that in terms of your psychological performance, you know, what you would remember about a scene that you had seen. And sometimes I've mentioned before things like eyewitness accounts and things like that, precisely what you remember and forget can really make a big difference.
4: Wow. How have language scientists been studying this for long?
9: Yeah, it's an old tradition. You know, I mentioned people like the 19th century grammarians who were, I mean, these were people in Europe who were very excited about the new information that was coming in about language diversity around the world. So, you know, there was a great amount of scholarship in Europe about the history of languages, and of course everyone was aware of European languages, and over time they began to be more aware of the structure of languages in South Asia, in East Asia, and then in native North America and South America, all around the world, realizing, and Australia as well, realizing that languages were really much more different than anyone realized, and they were structured in these interesting ways. And so people began to really connect those language differences to different ways of thinking and so on. And I mentioned some of the kind of, you know, unfortunate associations that people made early on. But over time, so a famous kind of case was nearly 100 years ago now, in the 1930s in the US. So there was a linguist by the name of Benjamin Lee Whorf, who is a linguist, but he actually worked for a long time as a fire insurance assessor in, okay. in the United States. And he discovered that when he went to look at cases where, you know, a factory or a house had burnt down, I mean, his job was to go and ask people what had happened here and so on. And he often found that people would justify or explain what had gone wrong in relation to some kind of phrase or kind of label that indicated there was no danger as far as they could tell, but actually fire kind of happened. So his famous example was, gasoline drums that were labeled as empty.
4: Yep.
9: And they were indeed empty, but of course empty gasoline drums are still full of explosive fumes.
4: Okay.
9: And so people had been careless with their, you know, their matches or their cigarettes around these so-called empty drums. And so his argument was, you use a label in a language like empty, and it has these consequences on your behavior. It kind of makes you reason in a way that is, as I said, nudged by the language. So he had these other examples.
4: Yeah, because you might think like, oh, this should be safe. This is fine.
9: Yeah, exactly. So he had other examples like this insulation material, which was called spun limestone.
4: Okay.
9: And, you know, that just sounds like stone, right? Stone's not going to burn.
4: Yeah.
9: But actually it's a material that is flammable. And he had other examples of this where he built this argument that said, you know, people get kind of influenced by the languages they speak. And so he got really fascinated by this idea and began to study American Indian languages, which he learned from his teachers in the United States at the time. You know, they were discovering all of this new knowledge about Native American languages. And Whorf was famous for saying, actually, these linguistic relativity effects go very, very deep. And he built an argument that speakers of the Hopi language, which is a Native American language, thought about time differently from the way that English speakers think about time. You know, this, and the question is, you know, is time, does time go on an arrow, or does it kind of, is it a kind of rhythmical cyclic thing? And it gets kind of a little bit trippy, and this is where some of the controversies come in, where it's quite hard to actually demonstrate these different concepts.
4: I'm just going to bring in Pam in Canberra with her thoughts. Hey there, Pam.
11: Oh, hello. I went off to learn Nepalese later in life because I go up to Nepal quite a lot and have a lot to do with the community here. I love speaking Nepalese, but what I find is that when I speak Nepalese about something compared with when I'm just speaking Australian English, the concepts and the way you speak so different. First of all, they have a very detailed honorific system that you can only use certain words with certain people. And as your guest said, in Nepalese, the verbs are at the end. And also, the point he made then, they have a totally different concept of time. And this is why a lot of people from the Asian countries in particular, or any country, can have quite a difficult time learning English, because it's what I call the reverse from what we're used to in English.
4: Yeah, no, Pam, I can relate to what you're saying, as well as someone who is bilingual. My primary language is English, but I speak Arabic and have only just recently, over the last few years, been studying Arabic in terms of reading it and writing it. And yeah, I've had to re-hardwire my brain, if you like, because it is, oh God, I can't even just say reverse, Pam. It's like up, down, left, right. It really changes the way in how you have to approach sentences and translations. And it's really incredible. And it's wonderful that, you've been able to pick up Nepalese and use it. I always give like a high five to us grown-ups when we can go and pick up another language and learn it.
11: So I would highly recommend to the older members of the community, it's really worth going to learn another language, even if you can't learn it properly, because it just opens your mind to the different cultures. I've got friends who are off learning Japanese, Spanish and all sorts of languages just for fun, whereas I use mine practically.
4: Yeah.
11: But this is a wonderful topic, and thank you for having it on tonight.
4: Oh, no, thank you, and thanks for allowing us to hear your experience as well, Pam. Really appreciate it. Nick, we're going to run out of time soon. This is what happens. The time just really rolls on through, and there is a lot more to get through, but unfortunately we won't be able to get through all of it. I guess it might be worth just going into a little bit on some practical consequences, touch on that, and then really keen to wrap up and hear your thoughts on basically what this means. Does it mean that different people cannot really understand each other?
9: Sure. Well, the consequences I kind of began to hint at a
4: little
9: bit.
4: Yeah, I just wanted to just shout out a couple of your favourites in terms of some of the notes that you brought to me for tonight.
9: Yeah, well, I mean, I think there's incredible work that's been done in psychology on eyewitness accounts, and a lot of that work's pretty well known, but it's not really appreciated how deeply kind of language is really responsible for some of these effects. So in these old studies of car crashes, people involved in these experiments were shown videos or films back in those days of cars colliding. Mm. And they were asked to kind of, you know, remember what they saw. They were basically being witnesses to an accident, and then later they had to kind of talk about what they saw.
4: Okay.
9: But the experimenters would either, you know, they'd split the people into two groups, and one group that would be asked a question like, how fast were the cars going when they bumped into each other?
4: Mm-hmm.
9: And another group would be asked, how fast were the cars going when they smashed into each other?
4: Mm.
9: So, you know, again, it's this idea that you just think you're sort of being asked a transparent question, but in one case it's bumped into and in the other it's smashed into. And what that actually did was it changed the average estimation in the two groups of how fast these cars were going. And so that kind of finding has been translated into many different examples where it proves that in a court of law, for example, or in a police interview, there's this incredible power that the questioner has. And whether they're doing this artfully or intentionally, or whether it's just sort of happening in an uncontrolled way, people who are being asked to remember what they saw are being quite heavily influenced by the specific words that are chosen
4: that are
9: in these
4: used.
9: Kinds of questions.
4: Yeah, you made me think of like in that the car crash scenario or a prank, you've got the person at fault will use the word, I bumped into them, and then the person that's not at fault, like he smashed into me or she smashed into me. So I guess does this mean different people cannot really understand each other? Yes or no in a minute? You got a minute, Nick.
9: Oh, well, the answer is yes and no, of course. What other answer would there be coming from me? No, well, if, as you point out, people do not use language mindfully and think about what kinds of words are being used, whether they are the speaker or someone else is the speaker, if we're not mindful and we're not attentive, then, yeah, we can understand things quite differently from other people, and this can have detrimental effects. But if we do put effort into learning other languages, and if we put effort into thinking mindfully about the words that are being used, then what that does is it really opens up. I mean, just as Pam was saying, it opens up our potential for understanding. So Worf, who I mentioned earlier, he had this idea that if we're monolingual, we're like people who can only see one color.
4: Right.
9: And he talked about the people who only see blue, and he said, well, these people wouldn't even know that they could only see blue unless they had special moments when they could see other colors.
4: Yeah.
9: And if you want those special moments, you have to put in the effort to learn other languages.
4: Yeah. Nick, thank you. It is always a pleasure when our languages chat comes around, and I can't wait till it does in a month's time. Thank you.
9: Thanks very much.
4: Professor Nick Enfield, Professor of Linguistics at the University of Sydney. Nightlife is coming up with Suzanne Hill in an hour's time. Hey there, Suzanne.
12: Hi, Serene. Now, Serene, when you approach a pedestrian crossing, are you like, do you stop and really make sure everyone else is stopped before you step? Or do you kind of stride confidently on in there, like sort of daring anybody to come near you?
4: The former.
12: I used to be the former. I'm a bit more of the latter now. Do you think also that you should nod at the cars that have stopped?
4: I do. I don't think I need to, but I do. Just because I like interacting with people.
12: We are going to talk. So just had such people were so interested in the little chat we did about the history of postcodes recently. We found someone who's done a bit of a history of pedestrian crossings, and we thought that could be interesting. Also, people, I mean, there are some quite famous crossings in the world, Shibuya Crossing in Tokyo, Abbey Road, of course. Mm. So we're going to talk about that. First up, we're going to talk in our geopolitical segment a bit about Brexit, reflecting on 10 years since Brexit. We're also going to talk about the history of tobacco and its spread from the Americas and into Europe in this week in history. And our history quiz tonight, every question is to do with one of the countries that has been competing in the group stage at the

0: Hello, this is ABC News with David Rowlands. An 11-year-old boy has been pulled alive from rubble more than 3 days after two powerful earthquakes struck Venezuela. The two earthquakes hit a minute apart on Wednesday night and have so far killed more than 1,400 people, with thousands more still missing. Search efforts are continuing, with rescuers reportedly pulling people out with their bare hands. This man's daughter remains missing, though.
1: We've been working as hard as we can for 4 days straight, but we haven't been able to accomplish much because there's so much debris. They offered to provide cranes to help us clear all this away, but we were deceived. We have to make the most of the daylight, because once night falls, you can't see a thing here. Every second counts.
0: Iraqi security forces have arrested politicians and senior government officials in what security and legal sources describe as the start of a broader anti-corruption campaign ordered by the country's Prime Minister, Ali al-Zaidi. The sources say elite units raided homes inside Baghdad's heavily fortified green zone in the early hours of today and made several arrests. Al-Zaidi, who took office last month, has pledged to tackle corruption, one of Iraq's most persistent governance challenges. Social media companies and news organisations will come under the spotlight this week as the Royal Commission on Anti-Semitism and Social Cohesion begins its next block of hearings tomorrow in Sydney. Victoria Pengelly has more.
2: For the first time during this inquiry, we'll hear from the organisations that have been accused of not doing enough to stamp out anti-Semitism. Meta, which owns Facebook and Instagram, will be questioned this week. They previously faced criticism for not removing hate speech content from its platforms. Other social media companies will also appear. We'll hear from news media organisations, including the ABC, who'll be questioned about whether or not they're equipped to deal with complaints about their content.
0: And it comes as the federal government is being urged to take a harsher stance against companies who fail to abide by the under-16 social media ban. The Albanese government wants to push new legislation through Parliament, which would see the fine for those who don't abide by the rules double to $99 million. The proposed changes would also give the eSafety Commissioner stronger powers. Founder of the parents group, the Heads Up Alliance, Danny El-Archi, says the government needs to give companies a clear ultimatum.
3: I do have to wonder at what point the Prime Minister, who himself mentioned that big tech companies are using every trick in the book to evade their responsibilities under the legislation, you do have to wonder at what point does the Prime Minister say to these companies, if you don't want to play by the rules, then you don't get to do business in this country.
0: The New South Wales government is investing an extra $34 million to expand shark spotting drones. From July the 1st, 70 beaches will have year-round drone surveillance, with more coverage in Sydney and regional New South Wales. Surf Life Saving New South Wales CEO Stephen Pearce says the program will now deliver around 500,000 flights in 1 year.
4: The previous program up until this announcement was the largest shark surveillance program in the world. Surf Life Saving New South Wales had undertaken just over 100,000 separate flights for shark surveillance under that program. This uplift is enormous.
0: Three firefighters have been killed and two others injured while fighting wildfires on the border of Colorado and Utah in the United States. Wildfire activity has intensified across America's western states as consecutive days of hot, dry and windy weather have fueled several fires across the region. The largest blaze, burning in southwest Utah, has burnt through more than 370 square kilometres of bushland, destroying part of a ski resort and several cabins. Staying in the United States, where Iran has been eliminated from the Soccer World Cup, narrowly failing to advance past the group stage in a politically charged tournament where the team played its matches amid tight restrictions imposed by the US during the ongoing military conflict between the two countries. Iran missed the round of 32 by one spot in heartbreaking fashion after a stoppage time equaliser from Austria saw it clinch a 3-3 draw with Algeria. In other matches played today, Democratic Republic of Congo ensured its place in the round of 32 with a 3-1 win over Uzbekistan. Portugal and Colombia played out a tense 0-0 draw. England down Panama 2-0 to top its group. Croatia edged out Ghana 2-1 and Argentina down Jordan 3-1. And briefly in AFL, Fremantle has accounted

0: for Gold Coast by 51 points in Perth.
1: Tammy Shipley believed someone was out to hurt her. She's put under 24-hour surveillance, and then something strange happens.
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9: So, yet we are trapped in this idea of time that locates us in this history that will not let us go. And for Aboriginal people, we never lived in that world.
10: Stan Grant in conversation with Wesley Enoch about his latest book, When Words Fail Us, Truth Beyond Time. This is Speaking Out. I'm Larissa Behrendt. Stan Grant is one of our most respected and insightful voices. His words make us think about the possible futures for First Nations people and the future of the country. He sits down with Professor Wesley Enoch to discuss his new book, When Words Fail Us, Truth Beyond Time. It explores how listening to each other's philosophies and ideas can move us towards reconciliation. This is Stan Grant and Wesley Enoch.
9: I think around the world right now, there is such a sense of being untethered that the world is very fluid. And one of the most powerful political forces in the world and one of the most destructive is nostalgia and the idea that there is a time you can return to when the world made sense. I think for so many people, the world does not make sense. And I understand that. I don't share the impulse to sort of weaponize that and turn that into something destructive. But I understand the human impulse to feel as if there is something missing. And so you'll often hear it in people who say, well, I don't recognize my country anymore, or I've lost my country. And the people who boo, and let's be clear about this. I went to an Anzac Day dawn service and no one booed. And I doubt that anyone here went to a place where anyone booed. It happens so rarely, and we magnify that, and the media seizes on that, and that becomes the measurement of all of us. It is not, and it is abhorrent, and we know it's abhorrent, but it captures so much attention. But it does speak to a real psychological wound that I think everybody, to varying degrees, is feeling. That the world is moving so fast, we've lost a place to stand, and in the worst of circumstances, that is weaponized and turned against something else. So they're not booing a welcome to country. It's a cry from the heart for something they feel lacking in themselves. And that's my charitable response to that, because I think, I think we need to be charitable, and that welcome, the generosity of that welcome speaks to the charity and the generosity at the heart of every Aboriginal person. Oh. And so we are not people who boo at other people's sacred moments. We are people who open our hearts to others. And to boo the booers for me would be the wrong response, because I recognise the loss in them that we as Aboriginal people have also felt in ourselves. We share a loss, but we respond with generosity and they respond with hostility.
11: Well, this is consistent. I mean, you left the media, you stepped back from your role in the media, but not in an angry kind of tirade. You left for reflection.
9: Yes.
11: And the book talks a little bit about that too.
9: Yeah. I mean, that I would not have written that book, nor my previous one, Murryung, if I was still in the media. I've been out of mainstream daily journalism now for 3 years, so I'm recovered. It was such a hurtful time, and it was at the height of the Voice referendum. And so all, emotions were heightened. everything was politicised and weaponised. Those forces against The Voice, who ultimately prevailed, wanted to seize on anything they could do to create conflict. And that coincided with the death of Queen Elizabeth and then the coronation of King Charles. And I'd been invited onto the coronation coverage to talk about that and of course, to reflect on the legacy here in Australia. Now, I've met King Charles several times. I've met Queen Elizabeth II. The months before the coronation, I actually had dinner with Princess Anne. I was sitting at a table with her having dinner. I have nothing against the royal family as people or even as an institution. But the reality is that in the name of the crown, in the symbol of the crown, that they are ultimately accountable to, our people suffered. And that's not a controversial idea. That is just fact. Land was taken, children were taken, people were excluded, segregated, martial law was declared, all of that in the name of the crown. But with all the respect and goodwill and generosity in the world, that was seized upon, weaponized, and for the week after the coronation, there were 250 or so articles written, all with my face and name, accusing the ABC of all sorts and me of launching a hate-filled rant against Australia. Now, that was completely and utterly taken out of context. It was manipulated, sensationalised, but it has consequences. And it means that it inspired a hatred. My family were attacked. I was attacked. My parents were attacked. My children. Endless abuse online. Someone arrested for threatening to come and kill us. Arrested and charged with threatening harm to us.
11: Oh.
9: And in the height of that, I had to ask myself some hard questions. I'm a part of this. You know, I am in the media. This is what the media does. Even hosting Q&A, I knew that it was a manipulative program. It manipulated angst and anger. It created conflict. And I couldn't be a part of that anymore. And when it came to walk away, I wasn't intending to walk away as such. I just needed a break. But I came to the end of the program and these words just came from me. It came from somewhere else. To say to people, I don't hate you. I don't know why you want to hate me, but if I've given you cause to hate me, I'm sorry. And I meant it. I don't want to create hatred or hurt. And I am sorry that people feel that way. I'm sorry that people want to hurt me and my family. And I walked away with grace to extend that to others because, Wesley, as you and I know, that is who we are. That is what my parents and grandparents taught me. For all we have been through, we are not a hateful people. I needed to honour them, to return to those people who wanted to hate me, a grace and a generosity that I meant, and I do mean it. And that led me on a journey to a whole lot of other things and then ultimately to this book which grew out of a series of lectures I gave for the Australian Catholic University last year in honour of Simone Weil, the French philosopher and mystic, and we can talk about her a bit later. But and when I came to deliver those, I wanted to try to re-enchant our words, to find new ways of talking, new ways of hearing, new ways of extending generosity and dignity to each other and pulling us back from this endless tribalism and hatred where we have to pick our sides and go to war.
11: To extend on this idea that you talked earlier today about your home, your connection
9: yes,
11: to...
9: that's part of my library.
11: Your library with, what is it, 18,000 books?
9: Yes, my shame, yes. I spend far too much money on books, or I've carried them all around the world. If you open, I've got a bag, it's not here with me. I've packed the other day, tried to go to Canberra for a book event last night and then come here. I said to my wife, I don't want to take too many clothes because I need to have room for the books. So what can I get away with wearing several times? But I brought 10 books with me. And I'm a Luddite, you know, I want books. I don't want Kindles. I do have one, but I want books.
11: Why is that? What's the thing about the book for you?
9: Because it is an artifact. It is something to hold in your hands. It is a piece of art. It has weight in it. I love this book because it sits in your hand. I can feel the ideas. I actually, when I'm writing a book, I actually imagine its weight. What do I want to say and how will it fit in your hand? Because this was a collection of essays, of lectures rather, I knew it was about 40,000 words and I thought, hardback, 40,000 words, how will that sit in your hand? When I wrote Murayong, I imagined the feel of it. And then I write with that in mind. It gives me structure to feel the weight of something. And so I love the physical form. I love vinyl records for the same reason, because it invites me into a relationship with the art and the artist through the artifact. And this library, a couple of years before I left the media, you know, when we returned home, I lived overseas for 20 years in various parts of the world and, you know, worked for CNN for a long time. And when I came back to Australia, I wanted to find a place in the country. We have our place in Sydney and really blessed to find a place in the country where I could just go to be in the quiet and to be back closer to where I'm from. It had to be the right place. And one day during COVID, my wife's now late father had a stroke and she'd gone to visit him and only one person could go in and I was waiting outside. So what do you do when you're waiting outside? I was looking through real estate ads and I found this property and I bought it. I bought it. I looked at it and I just went, oh, my God. I felt like it just put its arms around me. The land, the water, it's in the Snowy Valley. The hills of New South Wales, the hills, this beautiful creek that runs through it. The place had been built out of rammed earth and the builder had spent 10 years and he rammed the earth by hand, no machinery. All of the hardwood was recycled hardwood from buildings that had been torn down. It felt like a hug. It felt like the earth itself was wrapping its arms around me. He died while he was making it, building it, and the structure, but the entire inside had not been finished. So I bought this unfinished house, unseen, told my wife I just bought a house. Here's the amazing thing. I had no idea about this. And she said, I said, oh, you know, listen, I just couldn't help myself and I've sent the deposit. And she said, okay. And she went, and I said, where? And I said, oh, it's in this little village called Atalong in the Snowy Valley. And she said to me, you're not going to believe this. My family has been there for 170 years. And I had no idea. Her great-grandfather came out from China to work in the gold mine that used to be there in the 1850s was. He worked in the gold mine. He'd had children with an Australian woman. Her father was born there. I had no idea of this history. No, no, we'd never talked about it. I thought she was from Sydney. I knew her parents from Sydney. And we never went. And on the day her father had a stroke, he used to go back there fishing and they still had her uncle still has a little property up in the hills. And he used to go back there fishing. On the day he had his stroke, his van was packed and he was ready to go back fishing. Mm. And he never made it back. So when I bought this, it was like it was calling us. Mm. And now I spend as much time as there as possible. It's beautiful. It's quiet. It holds us. And that's where I do so much of my writing. And that's just a little bit of what is an enormous library of 18,000 books. And I've read them.
11: Unlike me, who has this pile of books that's chastised my bedroom. Oh, it's outrageous.
9: I still keep buying them.
11: So this home, I mean, it sounds incredible and it gives you well, this wonderful connection, even if you didn't know it at the time, and this connection to country, that country.
9: It's also Wiradjuri land, yeah.
11: Well, as I'd say, it, and it calls to you all the time in different ways.
9: Yeah.
11: The act of writing for you, what role does country play? What role does place play for you in that?
9: That's a really good question. I cannot separate what I write from where I am. And that turns up in very different ways. I write first, before I write anything, I write it in my head. I walk and I think and I compose an entire book in my head. And then I come to write and it just falls onto the page. If I get in the way of the process, if I try to be too structured, and we were talking about this, there were some writers that loved to structure, and I can't do that. I have to let it flow. I have to let it take me. What the story already exists. I've got a butterfly net and I'm just catching it, and it will come to me if I'm open to that. But if I get in the way, if I try to think myself through it, I lose it. It's a very fragile thing, and land plays a very, very big part in that. I sink into a place and I absorb it. And I think that comes out in the books. What's really interesting is that after the voice referendum, and I wrote the Murriyung book and then this one, I found that all my words in Australia had dried up. I didn't like how I sounded. I didn't like what I was writing about. I didn't like how I spoke. I didn't want to be that person. I didn't want to be trapped in that history. I felt like it was heavy on me. And I woke up one day and I was asked to write this book, Murriyung, and I just found that the land that had held me just wasn't giving me words anymore. And my wife was overseas. This is a typical thing for us. So she was overseas and she was about to fly back, and I rang her up. I woke up one morning and I said, I've got to go to England. So I rang her up and I said, don't come back to Australia, catch a flight to London, I'll meet you there. I've rented us this place in Richmond in London. We're going to stay in this. It was an old church that had been converted into an Airbnb and also partly a recording studio. And, you know, this was after I walked away from Q&A and the voice referendum, and I was feeling so heavy and words were not coming here. And I went there, and I love England. I love it. And I lived there for 5 years and it's magical. And I got there and we came to this church and I opened the door and immediately I felt held. Mm. And I went upstairs to the lounge room, and in the corner in an old church in England were two didgeridoos, yidaki. Now, that was holding me.
11: Yes.
9: And about a day later, I get a message from my friend Paul Kelly, the singer. And Paul and I, you know, we're friends and we know each other for a long time. We're not always in touch. We just have this sort of friendship where we drop in and out of each other's lives. And I just get this random message. And Paul said, I have been thinking about you nonstop for the last 2 days. And here's the thing. At the church, which is also a recording studio, Pavarotti had recorded his O Holy Night album. Paul recorded O Holy Night as part of a Christmas album of his. Paul's Italian grandparents helped bring opera to Australia. Paul was feeling something that I was connected to there with two didgeridoos in a church in England. And I found that I got my words back because I'd taken myself out of this place to another place. I was back in England last year when I was writing these lectures. I wrote them in Oxfordshire. For the same reason, I just felt that I had lighter words there. And I'm writing a novel right now which is set in England. So land does play a role. Sometimes it gives you words, sometimes it won't give you words, and sometimes another land speaks to you in a way your home can't.
10: That's journalist Stan Grant speaking with writer and artistic director Wesley Enoch. Here on Speaking Out, I'll bring you more of their discussion about Stan's new book, When Words Fail Us, Truth Beyond Time. But first, this is Heartless by South Summit.

0: That was Perth-based band South Summit with their song Heartless. They were guests on our Titter program Away last week. Acclaimed journalist and writer Stan Grant has recently released a new book. It's called When Words Fail Us, Truth Beyond Time, and it doesn't just reflect on how we struggle to speak to each other. It also examines the importance of listening, of silence, and of philosophy. To discuss the book, he sat down with someone else who truly understands the power of words and of silence, Wesley Enoch. Presented by the Bob Hawke Prime Ministerial Centre, here's part two of their yarn.
1: Well, there's something in this book and also Moriyang too, which has a yearning in it, a yearning for connection, a yearning for spirit, a yearning for place. Yeah. I mean, when I hold this book, it feels like a hymnal in many ways. It's kind of small hardcover book that feels like it's full of prayers and gratitude in it.
2: And I'm glad you used that. I'm glad you used that analogy too, because what is also central to me is my faith and my Catholicism. And, you know, people often, sometimes I'll say to you, how can you be Aboriginal and Catholic? I said, listen, I'm also half Irish. So when it came to grievance, my family got in line twice. But here's the thing that a lot of people don't realise. At a time when Australia and the Western world is becoming less religious, and we know that in the census, you know, we are now a majority non-religious country for the first time in our history. The most religious demographic in Australia are First Nations people. Still over majority saying Christian. The fastest growing and youngest demographic of Catholics in Australia are Aboriginal people.
1: Yes.
2: And so when I go to Mass, what I'm experiencing is the mystery and the transcendence of a universe and an unknowable God in many ways that has nothing to do with the traffic lights and thou shalt not, or it has to do with something mysterious at the heart of the universe. And I think in the Western world, with our Cartesian rationality, our logos, our enlightenment, reason and science, all wonderful things, we have clouded, we have veiled the mystery. And that's what I feel. And so when you say a hymnal, my words have to come from the spirit. They have to come from the soul. There's this man, Bungal David Maljale, he's passed away. Did you ever meet him?
1: I'd never met him, but I read about him in your book as well.
2: He was a Ngarrindjeri man from Western Australia. He had one of the greatest titles you'd ever imagine a person having. He was known amongst his people as the keeper of creation. And he wrote this extraordinary book, Yoro Yoro, where he took a white woman friend of his on a spiritual pilgrimage through his country, and he shared the sacred stories. And in his dreams, he said he walked with Christ and he came back with a story for all people. And he spoke to the soul of us and the mystery of the universe that I think is really at the heart of what it is to be an Aboriginal person. Yeah. And so my words, I want them to come from the soul. I'm not a person of politics. I feel suffocated in politics. Politics reduces us. I love what Albert Camus, the French writer and Nobel laureate, said. He said, politics is just housework. It's where we do the dishes, put it back in its rightful place. But we don't live political lives. That's another lie of Western modernity. We live poetic lives. We live lives of the soul, all of us, our families, music, art, nature. We are poetical beings, and I try to get closer to that poesis rather than the gnosis.
1: Well, the idea that, going back to the previous book, Moriyang, which very much is your father, reflection on your father and his spirit and his sense of being as well.
2: That was a very unexpected book. After I'd left the ABC, I got a phone call from our dear friend Anita Heiss, great writer, Australian novelist and wonderful person. And she'd started an imprint of Simon and Schuster for First Nations writers, and she asked if I would write the first book for the imprint. And she said, look, you know, I love you, but I'm also doing this for commercial reasons. She said, you're going to sell books and I'm going to make money. I'm going to be able to hire more writers to do things. So that was a wonderful thing. But she said, would you write about your father? And I just could not do that. You know, my dad is aged now, and, you know, he needs a lot of help doing things. He's been a colossus, my father. You know, Wiradjuri cultural leader. He helped save our language. He co-wrote the first dictionary of our language. He set up language centres. He set up the first Aboriginal language course at any Australian university. This is a man who had been denied an education. This is a man who was a tent boxer, who lost the tips of three of his fingers working in sawmills to put food on our table. The man's got tattoos over his body and a 50-cent stab wound in his shoulder. He's had almost every bone in his body broken. He used to earn money in boxing tents just to put food on the table for us. And to see him blossom later in life by being able to share his culture with other people in a culture that was denied and a language that was almost gone. And yet he is my dad, and all those relationships were complex and fractious, and he was a hard man to live with because he was exhausted most of the time. And so I couldn't do it, and I said to Anita, I'd like to write about time. You know, at university I studied physics and philosophy, and then I did my PhD in theology. I wanted three things. I wanted to understand the language of the universe, mathematics and physics. I wanted to understand the ideas that have given us the world in philosophy, and I wanted to understand the mystery, which is theology. And I've been thinking a lot about time, and I'd had this quite bizarre dream where the jazz saxophonist John Coltrane had come to me in my dream. And seriously, he sat next to me on the bed. I woke up and told my wife this. I said, John Coltrane came and visited me. And he sat next to me on the bed, and he whispered into my ear. He said, follow my music and I will take you to the heartbeat of God. That's what he said to me. Now, John Coltrane was very famous for saying that when he thinks about his music, he starts in the middle of a sentence and goes both ways at once. And you listen to A Love Supreme. Oh. And it is this meditation, this repetition. And then all the way through it, all you hear is A Love Supreme, A Love Supreme. And if you open the gatefold of the album, there is this free-form poem, a devotional of Coltrane speaking to God. And he came to me with this message. And I said to Anita, I said, I think I need to write about time. And I had to go to Denmark to do some work for a couple of months. And Denmark, Shakespeare, you know, you think about what he says in Hamlet, where he says, yeah, time is out of joint.
1: Yeah.
2: Oh, curse spite, I was born to put it right. And where does it take place? In Denmark. What's in Denmark? The home of quantum physics, Copenhagen, the Niels Bohr Institute. It was coming up to my 60th birthday, and my wife had organised for me to have a private tour of the institute and Niels Bohr's office and sit at his desk. I mean, this is for a nerd like me. This was an extraordinary thing. So I wanted to write about time. It's a long way of getting to the story, but I wanted to write about time. I was fixated on time, physics, philosophy, music, and how music takes us out of time. Music plays with time. You know, time signatures that bend time out of shape, and we respond to music in this ethereal way. This sort of it is this mysterious thing. And so I was writing that, and I'd written the book, which was called Song of Time. That was the original title. And it was meditations on God, mystery, time, poetry, music, love, mortality. And then to show you how weird, if you think the story about the didgeridoos was weird, I was at Mass and it was Easter and I stood up for the homily and something happened to me. I went completely out of my body. All I can say is I went to some void. There was just like this vast emptiness. And this face came out of the emptiness and nestled on my face. When I came back, I don't know how much time had gone, everyone else was seated and I was still standing like some sort of lunatic. And when I walked out of Mass, I had this message: write about your father. So I went home and I was just Googling something about my dad to find out something, and up popped this video that I had no idea existed, when my father had been asked to go to the Parkes tracking satellite in New South Wales, which actually tracked the moon landing. You've seen The Dish, the movie.
1: Yeah.
2: And they asked my dad to help to rename the satellites in Wiradjuri names. And the main satellite he called Muriyang, which means heaven, sky world, where Bayami, God, lives. And then I had this idea, what about if in between, so that's space, time, right? It's all coming together. What about if in between each meditation on time, I wrote a memory of my father? Memories are how we play with time. Mm. Time's not real. Time doesn't exist. In quantum physics, there is no time. But we know time is real because of the experience, what Henri Bergson called the durée, the time between time, the experience of time, the flux. You know Heraclitus, you cannot pass, walk across the same river twice. We are in flux. There is a becoming, a movement that we see through time and we capture that in memory. And by writing memories of my dad, it was like I could reimagine him. Some of them were hard memories, some were beautiful memories, but he came alive in my memory. And then I thought, what about if I call the book Muriyang, Sky World, and the name for father in Wiradjuri language is Babin? What if I have each chapter, Babin, father, Muriyang, heaven? I was writing the Lord's Prayer.
1: Yeah.
2: And then I remembered the message: write about your father, Babin, Muriyang, Babin, Muriyang, my father, heaven, my father, heaven. By writing about my father, I wrote about my father.
1: Yes.
2: This is the mystery of the universe. This is the mystery of art. This is the mystery of music. This is the mystery of language. It's the mystery of writing. You can't think your way through those things. John Coltrane could not think his way into that space. He had to inhabit it and let it come out of him. And that's the miracle of being alive, really.
1: Well, in many ways, your father is both the spiritual father and the real father. Exactly. Is right there. In this book,
2: yes,
1: Simone Weil is the kind of the yes, through line through that as well. Yes. Do you want to tell us a little bit about her and what inspired?
2: Is anyone familiar with Simone Weil? She was her surname is spelt W-E-I-L, but yep, pronounced Weil.
1: Weil, thank you.
2: She was a French philosopher in the sort of late 1930s into the 40s. An extraordinary person, a very strange person, a mystic. She was a secular Jewish woman, incredibly bright, and she had fled after the Nazi occupation in World War II and had gone to England. She died at the age of 34 from tuberculosis. Not just from tuberculosis, though, she also refused to take any more food than was rationed to the members of the French Resistance. And in that solidarity, in her weakened state, she passed away. She was a mystic. She used to suffer terrible, blinding headaches. And she used to take herself to a monastery, a Catholic monastery, and she would listen to the monks singing and the hymns. And she said one day she felt, she described it, she said, Christ came down and took possession of me. She was never baptized. She never went to a church. She didn't belong to a religion, but she said she inhabited this sense of something beyond herself. She barely published anything during her life, but afterwards she'd been in correspondence with a Catholic priest through most of her life, and he'd had so much of her work, and then later it was published. T.S. Eliot called her a modern saint. Albert Camus said she is the only great spirit of our time. When Camus won the Nobel Prize for Literature, he went to Simone Weil's mother's house to write his acceptance speech because he needed her to speak to him. Mm. I've never read anyone like her. She writes about affliction. She writes about suffering. She writes about human dignity. She was an extraordinary writer and thinker. And Australian Catholic University each year has the Simone Weil lectures, and they invite philosophers from all around the world to deliver it. They've had some of the great philosophers of modern times have delivered it, and they asked me, which was an amazing honour. And you have to choose some aspect of her work to elucidate and to build upon that and to deliver these lectures. And she wrote an essay called On Human Personality, which I think I would recommend it to everybody. I think it's the most profound, moving, beautiful essay ever written in the English language. It is written in French originally and translated, but ever. It's just extraordinary, extraordinary essay. And in this she says that we need to look beyond this veil, this personality, this thing that we put between us and the real truth of the world, which is not what we think, but it is that mystery, that tingling that we can feel, touch, sense, but we can't capture. She said some extraordinary things in that essay. She talked about this idea about human affliction. She said, affliction is more than just suffering. It is a cold hand of fate. It chills us to our bones. The human being becomes merely a thing, not human at all. And she says, only the afflicted know the truth. Everyone else lies. In our affliction, there is nothing left. There is no veil between us and the world. There is no ego. There is just this hurt. Why are you hurting me? And she said, to be attentive to the pain of someone who has nothing left but this deep, deep hurt, to truly listen to them, is the source of grace. Yeah. And we think about our lives, how easy we find it to walk past a beggar in the street. You know, we will march in protest, and rightly so, for the suffering of others in other parts of the world, and we'll walk past someone begging in front of us to get to the protest march, the afflicted that we do not see. She was an enormous influence on me. She said, she spoke about modernity and she described the modern world. She said, what human beings require is silence and warmth, quiet, warm, to be amongst others, the warmth of human grace. Mm. And what we receive is an icy pandemonium. Mm. Yeah. I don't think there has been a more chilling description of the modern age than that. An icy pandemonium. Think about our age. It is cold. It is brittle. It is shrill. We scream. We shout. It is noisy. It is mechanical. It is technological. And we are so distant from one another, so alienated, so isolated. Our words are failing us. And this is where I took the influence for this series of lectures. She said, there are words of the middle region. Democracy, politics, rights, recognition. She said, but then there are words of the higher order. Love, God, grace, justice. She said, they are the most dangerous words to say. And so I picked up on that, and that became the genesis of these lectures, and I looked at different ways to find new ways of communicating in an age when our words most definitely fail us.
1: Well, and you write almost in both books, you reflect on the idea of time.
2: Yeah.
1: And in this book in particular, this notion of time as a destroyer of things.
2: Time is the big question. I think it is the existential question. St. Augustine famously said in his Confessions, what was God doing before he created time? He was creating hell for the overcurious. And this idea that we have to capture time, that we live in time. The modern world is a new way of living in time. Modernity means a new time. The French Revolution, the cornerstone of Enlightenment modernity, they reset the clock. This idea that time defines us. In the absence of God, we have history. Hegel says, in history, we see the absolute spirit, that the destruction that we bring to one another is a clearinghouse to reach the ultimate spirit of the age, the final destiny of human beings through the dialectic of history. But that doesn't speak to me. It doesn't speak to Aboriginal people. David Maljale, to quote him again, he wrote this poem in his book Yoro Yoro. He said, "Once I was past and future, now I am only the present, now, the moment, today. And it is hard to bear with no past and no future." When I read that, it haunted me. I met Maljale once, and I tell you, when he shook my hand, I felt as if I was yanked into another universe. His eyes looked straight through me to something much, much beyond what I see. And I thought about those words and how he said, once I was past and future. Not I had a past and future. I was all things. Time did not exist. I was at one with an eternity. But now I am only the present, today. History happened. Time happened. He was locked in that moment of trauma that will not move. He no longer has a past and a future. He only has that day again and again. It was an American Indian chief, Chief Plentiku from the Red Crow, from the Crow Nation. He was the greatest warrior of all the Crow chiefs, and they were the great warriors of the plains. And he told his biographer before he died, he said, "When the buffalo died on the plain, my people's hearts fell to the ground and we could not lift them up again. After that, nothing happened." To live in an existential nothing, there is no more movement. I am not at one with eternity. I only have history. I am trapped in this time that will not let me go. Time's at the core of everything I think about. Physics plays with time. You know, Einstein changed our relationship to time. If you go into space, you come back younger. Your head is actually older than your feet. We are in a relationship to time because of mass and velocity and location. Quantum physics demolishes even Einstein's idea of time. Einstein couldn't go there. It was so strange, the idea of two particles separated at time and space and distance. The observation of one changes immediately the nature of the other.
1: Yeah.
2: Information moves across time that requires no time at all. And yet we live in this existential angst of time. We know our bodies break down, but that's entropy. That is the second law of thermodynamics, that we go from order to chaos. Yes, things decay. I drop an egg on the floor, it breaks. But there is nothing in the laws of physics that says that time does not move equally in reverse. The mathematics of time move in reverse. Somewhere in the universe, that egg is coming back to its original state spontaneously. So yet we are trapped in this idea of time that locates us in this history that will not let us go. And for Aboriginal people, we never lived in that world. I'll just finish with this story I read. William Stannard, the great Australian anthropologist who gave us the idea of the great Australian silence, he spent time with the Murrumbidgee people in the Northern Territory, and he wrote in his book, Aboriginal Religion, and it was, I think this was even too mind-blowing for him. He said, amongst the Murrumbidgee, I was amongst the people who had no memory, no history, no time. He talked about a conflict, a massacre that had happened about 30 years earlier. People who were there in their living memory. And he said they had no recollection of it. None. Not that it didn't happen, but it was not part of a linear time. It was not historical. It was not memory. It was part of something always, when and now. And yet here we are today thinking that history can be the source of truth and justice. And it is not. And time as we see it is not real, because we do inhabit something so much more mysterious. We inhabit a world where John Coltrane can whisper into my ear to follow my music and I'll take you to the heartbeat of God.
1: What I love listening to you, Stan, is also where science meets faith, beauty and art coexist in a world. It's not just about evidence. There's also this notion of a spiritual faith.
2: Things unseen, which may be the truth. You know, we live in a world that the ancient Greeks made, and Plato is really the father of modernity in the sense that, you know, the philosophy that stems from that, we inhabit that world. It was an apocalyptic truth in that apocalypse means to veil something, to cover something. Plato believed, and I wrote about Plato in the book, but Plato believed in the good, the one, the forms. But we live in the world we see and touch and feel. And there is a separation between the one, the good, and the world that we inhabit. And if you follow a line from that, you arrive at the Copernican revolution, where Copernicus says that the sun does not revolve around us. We're just a lonely planet spinning around a sun like so many other planets. There's nothing special about us. And this truth broke the world open. Immanuel Kant says that God now exists within the limits of reason. René Descartes famously says, I think, therefore I am. We've constructed a temple of rationality and reason and science, and I love those things. I've studied those things, but they do not take me to the mystery. I love what Werner Heisenberg said. He was one of the founding fathers of quantum physics, won the Nobel Prize for physics at the age of 22, talk about an overachiever. And he discovered the uncertainty principle. The uncertainty principle, I won't bore you with the physics of it, but basically says we cannot know the velocity and location of a particle. So we can locate something, we don't know its movement, and that is the uncertainty of the universe. The universe at its core is uncertain. There is no certainty. And he had this beautiful phrase. He said, the first sip from the cup of science will make you an atheist, but God waits at the bottom of the glass. and I think that's what I'm seeking in my spirituality, in my culture, in my reading, in my contemplation, in my writing, is to go to a place where the mysterious can reveal something to me that I can inhabit with my knowledge and with my reading and with the world that I live in.
1: Stan, I know we've just dismissed time.
2: Have we gone over time?
1: No. Well, maybe we should always argue that we are always in the right time, wherever we are. You can quote all the philosophers you like, but there's something about me understanding more about my Aboriginality through you speaking and pulling those people in, which is such a glorious thing.
2: That's at the core of who I am.
1: Yeah.
2: But I inhabit all those things. You know, someone once said to me, who's your favourite Aboriginal writer? And I said, Fyodor Dostoevsky. Why? Because he is revealing something of the world to me. When I read him as a Russian writer, He speaks to me as a Wiradjuri, Gamilaroi, Dharawal Irish man. So there is something mysterious in the transmission of those stories that exist somewhere in the universe that Dostoevsky was able to capture and share with me. And when I read him, I know what it is to be me in the world.
1: Yes.
2: And I think that's what we all share.
1: Well, can I say all strength to you?
2: Thank you.
1: May you sit on your country and may inspiration visit you on a regular basis to feed all of our hearts and souls. Can you please join me in thanking Stan Grau?
2: Thank you all for coming. Really appreciate it.
0: That's journalist and writer Stan Grant in conversation with writer and artistic director Wesley Enoch. They were speaking about Stan Grant's latest book, When Words Fail Us, Truth Beyond Time. The conversation was presented by the Bob Hawke Prime Ministerial Centre in Adelaide. That's the show for now. Join us next time for more stories from across Indigenous Australia. Speaking Out is produced by Janaya Gibbs-Muir. Our senior producer is Jay McAllister. And as always, you can find us on social media via ABC Indigenous or on ABC Listen, along with our Titter Show Away, hosted by the wonderful Rudy Bremer. This week, award-winning dancer and choreographer Bodine Riley-Smith joins Rudy to discuss the prestigious dance fellowship he was recently granted. I'm Larissa Berendt, and this is Speaking Out.
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ABC News with David Rollins. Tensions are flaring as desperation grows in Venezuela's northern state of La Guaira as rescuers and families search for earthquake survivors, with the death toll already exceeding 1,400. Larry Buttrose reports. Family.

0: looking for loved ones and neighbours, have used machinery, shovels, ropes and their bare hands atop mounds of toppled concrete throughout La Guaira, one of the hardest hit states. They've been joined by a growing number of international rescue teams, offering a small glint of hope to anguished families. Tensions have risen over what Venezuelans see as an inadequate response by the government, with soldiers, firefighters and police evidently underprepared to respond to the scope of the tragedy.
1: Iran's foreign minister says any challenge to the country's control over the Strait of Hormuz will increase tensions, as a ceasefire between Iran and the US hangs in the balance. Both countries have been trading fire over the weekend, with the US launching strikes against Iranian targets near the key oil supply waterway. It's despite a peace deal signed earlier this month to end all military operations. Iran's Foreign Minister Abbas Araghchi says any more strikes will only exacerbate the current situation.
2: Any attempt to adopt new or separate arrangements from those currently being implemented by the Islamic Republic of Iran will only complicate the situation, delay the reopening of the Strait of Hormuz, and raise the level of tension.
1: The Trump administration has unveiled a new limited edition U.S. passport featuring a photo of President Donald Trump to commemorate the 250th anniversary of the U.S. Declaration of Independence. Trump has shared a photo on social media of the passport's newly designed pages, one that includes an image of himself with his fists on the Resolute desk, with the Declaration of Independence in the background and his signature below. The passports will become available on July the 6th. It's the latest in a series of moves by Trump to mark American institutions, including federal buildings, websites and documents, with his name or likeness. Federal Communications Minister Annika Wells is urging the Coalition to back Labor's plans to bolster penalties for tech giants that breach Australia's teen social media ban. Australia became the first country in the world to ban the use of social media by under-16s in December last year. Fresh research has found most children are bypassing the ban, prompting the government to double the fines for tech companies to $99 million. Ms. Wells says the ban was always going to look messy for the first few years, but the new laws are designed to strengthen it.
3: We were lucky to have the bipartisan support of the coalition when we brought in the world-leading laws in the first place, and we look to them to continue that bipartisan support for this next tranche.
1: More than 70 New South Wales beaches will have year-round drone surveillance as part of a wider shark mitigation program following a string of shark attacks along the state's coastline. Digby Worthmuller has the details.
4: From July 1st, more than 70 beaches across the state will have year-round drone surveillance, and that also includes all Sydney beaches. And it's part of a $34 million cash injection, bringing that shark mitigation fund up to $120 million. Speaking to Surf Life Saving, they said that it's hoped that with the use of artificial intelligence in this funding, they can hopefully have one pilot operating multiple drones from a purpose-built regional command centre.
1: To sport, and Fremantle has moved two games clear atop the AFL ladder after beating Gold Coast handsomely by 51 points at Perth Stadium. Mitch Turner reports.
5: The Dockers' winning streak extended to 14 in a row, leading from start to finish in a comprehensive win over the Suns. In a rematch of last year's elimination final, it was Fremantle who started strong, kicking the first four goals of the game. Gold Coast failing to kick a goal in the opening term and managing just three for the match. Michael Frederick kicking a career-best four for the home side. The Dockers now 8 points clear of second place at Sydney. The Suns falling back into 11th after North Melbourne handed Essendon its 10th straight loss earlier in the day, with a 14-point win at the Docklands. Harry Sheasel's 43 disposals helping the Kangaroos hold off the fast-finishing Bombers, jumping them up to 9th position. Mitch Turner, ABC Sport, Perth.
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1: Greetings, nightlifers. I do hope you've had a happy Sunday. Thanks for being here with us on ABC Radio on this Sunday night. Well, we've got quite an international flavour on the nightlife menu tonight. In our semi-regular Sunday night chat about geopolitics, we're going to reflect on the 10th anniversary of Britain's decision to leave the European Union. A decade on, it seems that the promises of Brexit, less immigration, more money for services in the UK, haven't been delivered. But how has Britain changed in the 10 years since the vote? If you've got questions or comments, I would love you to be a part of that conversation. 1300 800 222. Then we are going to put our very best foot forward as we walk through the history of the pedestrian crossing. Not just a way to get you across the road. As made famous by the Beatles Abbey Road cover, artists have found ways to turn pedestrian crossings into iconic destinations.

Yes, Sir Walter Raleigh, sometimes credited with introducing tobacco into Britain. We're going to explore in this week in history how tobacco found its way from the Americas into the pipes of stuffy Englishmen in the 17th century. Our history quiz tonight, well, I mentioned it is a very international kind of night. Every question in the history quiz tonight will be to do with one of the countries that's been competing in the group stages of the World Cup. We're going to head to South America on our final hour to catch up with Aussie journalist Clinton Portis. He's going to update us on the terrible situation in Venezuela after those earthquakes earlier this week and also give us some insights into Colombia's new far-right president. And there'll be some new music coming your way in the very last part of Nightlife this evening.

0: Well, can you believe it's been 10 years since Britain's voted to leave the European Union? With the slogan, Take Back Control, Nigel Farage and Boris Johnson led the Leave campaign. They promised that Brexit would rein in immigration and boost the economy. Splitting from the EU has certainly changed the economy and has changed migration, but not exactly in the ways that many people hoped it would. On the 10th anniversary of the referendum, it's a good time to reflect on how Brexit has changed the UK, especially as the country prepares for yet another Prime Minister to take office. Now, we couldn't speak to Ben Zala tonight, who is our regular geopolitical correspondent, but we do have with us another Ben Wellings. He's an Associate Professor of Politics and International Relations. He's at Monash University. He's working on a new book called English Nationalism and British Disintegration. Hey, Ben, welcome to Nightlife.
1: Hello. Thank you for having me.
0: And Nightlife has questions, comments, 1300 800 222 or our SMS 0467 922 702. Ben, economists and commentators seemed fairly united in blaming Brexit for a worse state of affairs than there were 10 years ago. Are there any people who think Brexit has been a success?
1: Well, it's a good question. I mean, there's unanimity. It's hard not to reach that conclusion. And certainly the mood in Britain, and in particular England, has, if you like, soured over there over the 10 years since the vote to leave, partly because the optimism of the people who voted leave has been, you know, has been dashed. There are a few people who, I mean, there are still people who think it was the right thing to do, but they might say it was not implemented properly. There are a lot of people who feel that it was, not exactly thwarted, but undermined, you know, all the way by various different groups and institutions and key players. So it's still something that causes rancor. And I think the important thing you mentioned, like the new prime minister, it has divided voters in Britain in very particular ways. So it's just left its mark on British politics, and consequently the United Kingdom has become harder to govern. So it's a very significant event in British political history. Its consequences are still with us today.
0: So, Ben, what measures do you think are most useful to look at to determine what has changed as a result of Brexit?
1: Well, you mentioned the economy and immigration. The economy, if you draw a line from 2016 to 2026, then the trend is downwards. The big thing that confused people, if you like, in the middle of that, right in the middle of that time period, was of course the COVID pandemic, and that made it for a while hard to see, well, what's causing this downturn, you know, in the British economy. Is it Brexit? Is it COVID? You know, what's going on? But as we move further away from the pandemic, then it became clear that the analogy was not so much of a kind of a falling off the edge of a cliff as some of the pro-Remain campaign were saying during the referendum campaign 10 years ago, that the economy would just suddenly, like, you know, the bottom would fall out of it. It's more like a slowly deflating tire, which is where we're at now. And it was compounded things like austerity measures, which had been in place for 6 years before the referendum itself. So the economy is one measure. The other is immigration. And this is a kind of an interesting picture here, because one of the claims of, you mentioned, there are actually two Leave campaigns, one headed by Boris Johnson, a different one headed by Nigel Farage, both of which, to different degrees, lent into this idea that taking back control meant taking back control over immigration, because there was free movement in the European Union of any EU citizens. So what happened afterwards, after the pandemic, was there was this great need for migrant labour, which surged under the Conservative government. And this is one of the reasons why a lot of people who supported Brexit have stopped supporting the Conservatives and now have gone with Nigel Farage's new party. So because they simply no longer believe the Conservatives, they feel betrayed over the inability of the Conservative government out of the EU to control immigration. It should be noted, just as a last point, is that at the elite level, there was also another argument that this wasn't about immigration at all. It was just about immigration from the Commonwealth and other countries rather than solely the EU. So there are lots of different messages being pushed to different people. And so I think when you've got lots of messages out there, you've increased the number of people who are going to be disappointed.
0: Now, Ben, you just mentioned that idea that Britain would be taking back control of immigration. Did Britain actually get the control back but choose to use it to bring more migrants in? I mean, has that control been returned but just not used in a way that people saw was in line with what they had voted for?
1: Yeah, so this is quite a complicated question. I think that take back control was a sort of genius slogan because it really tapped into this feeling that people had is that politics was no longer something through which they could exert agency over their collective life. So if you want like the slow accretion of globalization, of the European integration sort of moving layers of decision making a little bit further away from people's localities, created this sense that politics was no longer for them. So the referendum came up and it provided an opportunity for people to register a protest against everything, if you like, rather than just the European Union, about which not very many people knew a great deal and fewer people cared. You know, it wasn't a big issue until the referendum itself was forced on David Cameron by his sort of Eurosceptic backbenchers. But in terms of actually exerting control over immigration, well, that was a kind of a complicated question because a lot of the immigration is market-driven, even outside of the European Union. And it sort of speaks to the kind of jobs that people didn't want to do. It spoke to the kind of agreements with different countries through free trade agreements and so on that Britain was trying to pursue. And it was really a lot to do with the post-pandemic and just this kind of sudden need for labour in certain areas, which kind of just, again, fell out of control to a lot of people. So in one sense, the government was not able to exert the control that it's thought it would, even after Brexit, over something as complex as immigration. And we see this in other countries.
0: Ben Wellings is here. Ben's an Associate Professor of Politics and International Relations at Monash University. He's working on a new book called English Nationalism and British Disintegration. Just how bad is the economic situation in the UK, Ben? I read a very in-depth article recently which said that Britain's economy now is about on a par with the US state of Mississippi, which is known as a relatively poor state within the United States. How bad are things?
1: Well, I think it depends where you go in the United Kingdom. So if you're in London and the southeast, say, it doesn't look too bad. I mean, I think there are, let me say that part of the United Kingdom is dominated by financial and service industries, and that seems to be doing like just fine. If you, however, then go to other parts of the UK, but in particular northern England and coastal regions of England, these places have experienced quite noticeable declines in living standards, if you like. So, and this is a continuation of the trend that fueled that response to, let's just call it the system, that people were registering a vote against in some parts of the country. Now, it's easy to overstate the way that the Brexit vote was by people who've been so-called left behind by globalisation and European integration. So they weren't seeing the economic benefits of, which more well-to-do people were able to kind of fly around Europe on cheap flights and have weekend breaks in lots of lovely cities and so on. study in other countries, all those things that sort of seem to shore up support for the EU. Plenty of well-off people voted against Britain's membership of the European Union as well, should be stated. So, but the economy is definitely not working for people in northern parts of England. And this is partly what Andy Burnham has been able to seemingly at this early stage capture some of that and bring it back to the Labour Party. Now, whether the problems are just more deep-rooted than a change of leader, of course, remains to be seen. But there are various sort of very evident ways in which the economy is failing people in certain areas, and that's through the decline of high streets and small towns in particular, but also really local things like potholes. I know this is a local council thing and not really something that the government can do a lot about, but the state of the roads in parts of the UK is just something that people really think, well, this just explains, well, we haven't got, just illustrates how we don't have money flowing for these kind of services and maintenance. And it just gives you the sense that things are not quite working as they should in the United Kingdom at the moment.
0: If you've got any questions or comments about Brexit, 1300 800 222 or our SMS is 0467 922 702. Ben, one of the promises of the Leave campaign was to redirect money to that was going to the EU to the NHS, which is the health service in England. Did that ever happen?
1: Well, that was one of the great, how would we put it, the great deceits of the of the Leave campaign. Very quickly, it was suggested by Nigel Farage, like literally the day afterwards, that maybe that wouldn't be entirely true or happen. And it's kind of difficult to say, you know, that this money has gone from one place to another directly. But again, I think that what the Leave campaign did was tap into a very strong sense in Britain that the National Health Service was one of the great legacies or great achievements, I should say, of the post-war period. And you might guess that this is associated with the left of politics and the post-war Labour government. So it was also really brilliant idea, aside from the fact it wasn't true, but it was brilliant in that it would win over former Labour voters to the idea of voting to leave the European Union, because they thought something that they valued more than the European Union would be better financed. And again, one of those frontline services where you get the sense that the kind of the wheels could come off at any moment. So it's a very difficult entity to govern and to manage and to do so efficiently whilst maintaining high standards of care. So people care a lot about the NHS in the United Kingdom. I think it was a very effective slogan. I don't know that it ever really came true in any direct sense.
0: It worked out fairly well for Nigel Farage, though. He's kind of become the de facto opposition leader in Britain. How has what his politics are based on changed since Brexit? Has he had to pivot a bit when, you know, the money didn't flow to the NHS or not?
1: No, he seemed to get away with that. There weren't really many negative repercussions of that mendacity, simply because I think people were so angry at the system. And so they were quite happy to sort of just park that scepticism and say, look, Farage says a bunch of stuff that disconcerts all the people that we feel slightly resentful about, you know, which is to say people living in big cities, tertiary educated, generally to the left and the, well, I should say generally to the progressive side of the political spectrum. And of course, he had a lot of support from he was useful for the Conservatives up until relatively recently, because he could say and do things that they didn't really want to say. You know, he could say some nasty things about migrants and migration, and they could sort of say, "Well, that's a bit off, isn't it?" But leave it to him to say it, and but still reap the benefits of it in electoral sense. So, but he has recently. He's no longer, as you might imagine, campaigning on the issue of getting Britain out of the EU because he's achieved that. So he's clearly like the most effective British politician, really, in the 21st century, I would say. But he's turned to something that looks a lot more like the Make America Great Again movement or European radical right movements like National Rally in France. Alternative for Germany in Germany, and so on. So British politics is kind of shifting in tone to look and sound more like US politics and more like the radical right part of European politics. So he's no sign of letting up at all at the moment. He's coming under a lot of pressure as he is, as you say, the de facto opposition leader, or he certainly seems to be treated that way by the media. So he's coming under a bit of pressure, but nothing to trouble him too much. And it's not impossible, of course, that his party reform could do very well at the next election in 2029 and possibly even form minority government.
0: Well, so, on that, Don in Frankston has a question related to Nigel Farage's prospects. Hi, Don.
2: Yes, hi. Thanks for taking my call. I'm just ringing up to ask if Ben, I think it is, agrees that the UK would go backwards if Nigel Farage was to become the leader of the country. He promises a lot of things, but I think he's full of hot air. And we look at the mess that the UK's been in since Brexit and also the mess that happened in Ireland because of it as well.
0: All right, so Don, you really want to know what would happen really if Nigel Farage did end up becoming the Prime Minister? I mean, impossible to answer, Ben, but what would your best guess be?
1: Well, I think about questions like Don's, thinking about what is the basis of Farage's support? So support for his party has grown exponentially since the last election in 2024. So it's now sitting on, you know, roughly 30% of the vote if we look at the polls. So the question is, like, what do people see in that? And there could you could say that there would be possibly economic risks. There would be questions about, you know, the fabric of public life in what is now a multicultural society. So it's really about, like, what is it that people think that they are getting by saying that they will support Farage? And I think there's still, you know, the cost of living, the economy is deflating. There's a lot of anger in Britain at the moment. And this, of course, I mean, we haven't talked about the media environment, but it's relatively easy to whip up a riot these days via social media, particularly when these actors have support from outside of the country, and there's a kind of a transnational element to this politics, as I mentioned. So. Yes. So I think that it's a risky course, but the question for me is, like, why do so many people at the moment seem willing to vote for this particular party and the ideas that it's espousing?
0: Don, thanks for your question. Now, Ross is wondering why, when Britain was in the EU, didn't it ever adopt the euro as a currency?
1: Oh, okay. That's that goes back to the Labour government of Tony Blair and Gordon Brown. And on the one hand, you could just say, well, Gordon Brown was the treasurer essentially, and he had these five tests, and he said we're only going to join the single currency if Britain, if you know, five tests are met, and they weren't met, and So Britain didn't join. There's a sort of a deeper answer, which is about Britain's, what you might say, scepticism towards the European project from the start. So listeners might know or remember that Britain joined in 1973, made quite a dramatic shift from the Commonwealth to Europe under the Conservative government. And when it finally joined in 1973, there was a change of government to Labour, and Labour initiated a first referendum on whether Britain should remain a member, and people voted 2-1 to stay in. But the important point to remember there is that in the 70s, being anti-Europe was a left-wing thing, not a right-wing thing. And so we can say that across the political spectrum, there is different points in Britain's 46-year membership of the European Union and its forebears, there was always a degree of scepticism. And so that's a kind of a long and a short answer for why Britain didn't join the EU. It was in 2003 not seen in Britain's interests, but in a longer term, there's been a kind of a scepticism towards European integration right from the start.
0: Yeah, Ben Wellings is here. He's an Associate Professor of Politics and International Relations at Monash University. The term regret has been coined for those that voted to leave who now wish they hadn't. Is that a widespread feeling?
1: Well, it depends, of course. So you can now find people who wish they hadn't voted that way, and various different polls suggest that there's probably about 10% of the 52% of people who voted to leave the EU now wish that they hadn't. But as I say, it's not like everyone who voted to leave really thinks that way, and there are still some people who are happier that the UK is out of the EU. Certainly smaller than the 52%. Who voted that way in 2016. It was always slightly overstated, particularly in the early stages. When we look at this idea of regret, it sort of grew up quickly on social media. Of course, we were just fairly new to social media in that stage, and ideas could be spread around quickly. When it really started to set in was when the politics of leaving the EU became really complicated under Theresa May, which is in about 2018, and then it dipped slightly, but it's really post-pandemic that we go back to our earlier questions, is that it became easier to see that it wasn't just the pandemic, it was leaving the EU that had depressed the economy. And it's not just about the economy. A lot of the upset that was experienced in Britain about the vote to leave was that progressive people had invested the EU with these sort of ideas that it was some sort of cosmopolitan ideal, which is partly true, but also partly not true, and partly about misunderstandings of what the EU is on the progressive side of politics, as well as misplaced fears about what it could become on the conservative side of politics. So regret definitely exists. It can be overstated, but it's there for sure.
0: You mentioned early on, Ben, that voters are kind of divided, maybe in different ways that they were before Brexit. How have the political fault lines changed in the UK?
1: Yeah, great question. So basically, there's a progressive and conservative blocks. There used to be a two-party system that was based on class, and basically, if you were Labour, you were working class. If you were Conservative, you were middle class and above. And that was changing slowly, but the referendum just solidified these progressive and conservative blocks, which were not like quite class based in the same way. Except the progressives would now tend to be more, you know, highly educated, better off. And the conservative side of politics has become representing, if you like, lower socioeconomic groups. And we see something similar happening in Australia and other liberal democracies. So it's not it's a kind of a widespread phenomenon. But yes, so basically you can track people's preferences on whether they voted leave or remain, and that fundamental fracture over that issue of EU membership now conditions British politics. And the two groups not only don't speak to each other, but there's a variety of different political parties. Same as in Australia, there's a Green Party in England and Wales, which is eating away at Labour's votes. There's a radical right party in the UK, Reform, which is like One Nation, and it's eating away the Conservative Party's vote, which is just like the Liberal Party here. And we see that fragmentation of politics, but still fundamentally in the UK's sense, conditioned by how people voted to leave the EU.
0: Yeah. And Ben, do you think there's any chance that Britain could one day rejoin the European Union? Is anyone talking about that, or would that just be a bridge far too far for Britain to get back involved with?
1: I think there's lots of people talking about it, and I can't see it happening anytime soon. It's, you know, sometimes in politics you need fantasy, you need to believe in things. And before the EU referendum, if you'd sort of told people that Britain would leave the EU, they wouldn't have believed you. So the Brexiteers did a good job of taking a very fringe idea, putting it right in the middle of politics and making it happen. Now there's a lot of talk, particularly in Labour circles and amongst the Greens, that Britain should rejoin. And you know, people say, well, look, the economy would be better. You know, we'd have free movement for students and young people, and there'd be all these benefits. But again, people haven't really asked the EU about this. And the EU is focused on shoring up its eastern flank from Russian aggression, supporting Ukraine, expanding into the Balkans, expanding eastwards in a process of enlargement where more countries can join the EU. And the thing that we know about those countries, it, most of them really want to join the EU. You wouldn't be able to say the same with a great deal of confidence about the UK even now. So you imagine from the EU's point of view, there might be some sort of economic dividends to getting Britain back in, and all sorts of other diplomatic and strategic goals could be attained, but you'd be readmitting a fundamentally unreliable partner. And imagine if Nigel Farage and his party wins a minority government in 3 years' time. That would just kill off any sense that Britain would rejoin. So I think that there is a little bit of a misunderstanding of how the EU works. The other thing is joining the EU takes at least 10 years. This is an element of fantasy, I'm afraid, on the progressive side of politics.
0: Ben, very really interesting to talk to you tonight. Thanks so much for sharing some of your expertise on this topic.
1: Thank you so much.
0: That's Ben Wellings. Ben's an Associate Professor of Politics and International Relations at Monash University. He's working on a new book called English Nationalism and British Disintegration. Thank you for your questions. Actually, a couple I didn't get to as it was time to wrap up with Ben. So apologies, Richard, that I wasn't able to take on your question. We're going to talk pedestrian crossing shortly here on Nightlife. What is your approach to the pedestrian crossing? Do you kind of stride across as if you own the world and, you know, it's up to those cars to stop? Do you kind of wait at the edge until you're absolutely certain that everyone is going to stop? Do you think that you should wave to somebody who has stopped their car at a pedestrian crossing? I'm sure plenty of you, I've certainly had close shaves at pedestrian crossings too. They're a funny thing, aren't they? They're meant to be there to keep us all safe, but not everybody sees them. Not everyone respects them. Mind you, I think we've got a lot better than some parts of the world where it's almost impossible to get across a busy road. What's your pedestrian crossing philosophy? You might like to tell me about it on the SMS 0467 922 702, or our phone number is 1300 800 222. We're going to talk about the history of pedestrian crossing shortly, but also look at how some of them have become, well, pieces of art. There are some very, very famous crossings in the world. Abbey Road, Shibuya Crossing in Tokyo. I wonder if you can think of any others. So we'll come back for a chat about pedestrian crossings in a couple of minutes' time here on Nightlife. This is called Rein Me In. It's by Sam Fender and Olivia Dean.

0: That's Sam Fender and Olivia Dean. It's called Rein Me In.
1: Join the conversation wherever you are in the Pacific. 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
0: Yes, that song, someone just said, I love that. That was Olivia Dean and Sam Fender. It's called Rein Me In. Yeah, Philippa says, if I'm going to the pedestrian crossing, I always make sure the car stops. But Philippa thinks, smile and wave. She says, I smile and wave to them. Most people look like they need a smile, so I give them one. Someone else saying, yep, I wait the North Road in Ormond. I never step out till everyone has stopped. Yeah, I just like to step out. I mean, not if I really think that there's a danger, but I kind of, if I don't think they're looking like they're slowing down, I like to step out, give them a dirty look, look right at them so they really feel a little bit shamed and have to slow down. But look, the pedestrian crossing, it's not much protection for walkers versus cars. It is what we have. I'm sure, as I said, lots of you will have stories about that. Maybe, I wonder if there's a country you've been to where it's almost impossible to get across the road and you wish that you did have a pedestrian crossing. In some countries, it really seems that they are literally just white lines painted on the road in the forlorn hope someone might take notice of them. These white stripes, though, they've also become a blank canvas for people who have a creative spark. Some artists have filled in those spaces with poetry or pictures. So right now we're going to ponder the history and the purpose of these very familiar parts of our urban landscape with Megan Hicks. She's an independent researcher and writer. She has a particular interest in urban streetscapes. She's written about pedestrian crossings in the State Library of New South Wales magazine, Open Book. Hi, Megan. Welcome.
2: Hi, Suzanne.
0: What's your pedestrian crossing philosophy? How do you do it?
2: I have to agree with Philippa. You have to wait and make sure that a person is crossing, is stopped before you cross. You can't take it for granted that people will stop.
0: All right. What about waving, Megan? Do you do a wave or a smile?
2: I do sometimes, yes.
0: Just something I notice, this is what I, when I say I like to walk through them quite assertively, is that often I will be stopped waiting for the person to walk across the pedestrian crossing and they're looking at me very nervously as if, are they going to go? Are they, can I, am I allowed to walk across here? And I wish sometimes they would just say, right, she stopped, I'm going. You know, I trust that she knows what she's doing, that we all agree that this pedestrian crossing is a bit of a safe space. But I guess the reality is that lots of people shoot through them, don't they? Okay, Megan, what got you interested in pedestrian crossings?
2: Oh, Suzanne, I'm a nerd who's been writing about marks on roads and footpaths for years and years now. I often write about graffiti, I call it pavement graffiti. But I'm interested in official signs as well, and I've noticed over the years how often pedestrian crossings find their way into urban photography. You know, they have a personality in photographs, and I had to ask myself, what is it about pedestrian crossings that sparks people's imaginations? I guess what finally got me writing that article was I was in the hairdressers one day and I just opened up the Vogue magazine, as you do, and there was this spread of about six pages of models parading across a set of pedestrian crossings. I guess it was in New York, and that I thought, I have to write about this.
0: So tell me a little bit about when and why they were first introduced. We presumably didn't need them in the days when we were all getting around on horses or on horse-drawn carriages.
2: Well, that's exactly right, because everybody used the road then, and people just crossed from one side to another wherever they felt like it, you know, in amongst the horses and the carts and the hand carts and so forth. But then at the beginning of the 20th century, there was the invention of the motor car, and motorists were terrible drivers. They didn't know how to handle vehicles as fast as this, and they drove fast and furiously. And the road toll was very high. Motorists kept hitting pedestrians, and they hated pedestrians for crossing the roads and impeding their speedy progress. So pedestrian crossings were introduced in cities, at intersections, because motorists were supposed to slow down at intersections anyway for crossing traffic. So pedestrians were corralled into crossing at intersections, or they were supposed to anyway. And the crossings were usually marked with a white line. And sometimes we've got photos of crossings marked out, not with paint, but with metal buttons on the road. So that's the early 20th century. Mm. So they were introduced not for the convenience of pedestrians or people on foot, but for the convenience of motorists.
0: The idea being sort of like, oh, if they have to cross the road, at least let's get them all to do it in one spot so I only have to slow down once, kind of.
2: Exactly, exactly, yeah.
0: Megan Higgs is with me. So tell us about the term jaywalking, which is, of course, when you do go and cross the road and not at a proper crossing. Where did that come from?
2: It came from America. The thing is that even when pedestrian crossings were introduced, and around about 1915, pedestrians weren't impressed at all and continued to cross city streets wherever they liked. And the automobile industry in America decided that trying to educate pedestrians wasn't the way to go. It would be better to have campaigns that ridicule pedestrians who didn't comply with pedestrian crossings. And they ridicule them by calling them jaywalkers. Jay is a fairly obscure term that meant something like a silly punk country bumpkin, you know, a chattering jaybird. And a jaywalker was, well, a silly person that didn't know how to use the roads in the city. And it became a highly used term, you know, very used term, and it was taken up in Australia as well, freely used in Australia. I've found references to jaywalkers in Australian newspapers from as early as around 1917.
0: Wow, goodness me. I've got Megan Higgs here, which is talking about a bit of the history of pedestrian crossings. We're going to get into how some of them have become quite arty and iconic in a moment. Richard in Tasmania has given us a shout. Hi, Richard.
3: Oh, good day, how are you going?
0: Well, what did you want to tell us about?
3: Mate, I just wanted to tell you how places like Vietnam, especially, I mean, I was in Ho Chi Minh, and how when you cross the street there, you don't really have pedestrian crossings per se, but you sort of step off, and as long as you walk slowly across the road, you don't stop, you don't turn around and go back and things like that, it's like you're a rock in a river. And all the traffic just goes around you, you know, like thousands of scooters, and they all go around you, you know, like, and as long as you don't stop or change direction, they know what you're doing, so they can drive around you, sort of thing. It seems a lot more organised than when you get back to Australia. And what I noticed the first thing back in Australia, and I'm a professional driver, was the amount of road rage over here. It's incredible. It's absolutely incredible. People don't want to stop. They don't want to, you know. I just want to get to where they're going, and that's it. You know, so.
0: Well, did it take you a while to get used to build up that confidence to just kind of step onto the road into all that busy traffic and trust that they would find a way around you?
3: I did YouTube it before we went to Vietnam because we had two young girls and my wife, and yeah, certainly you have a look at it and you go, oh my God, how are we going to do that? But and you can YouTube it and have a look, but in the end, I mean, you just do it. You just see other people doing it, so you just do it. And after you do it the first time, it's like, oh, I might turn around and go back and do it again. It really is. It's a leap of faith, you know. Yeah. But, I mean, like, everybody knows what they're sort of doing, you know. As long as you don't turn around, don't run, don't do anything that, out of the ordinary, everyone knows what you're doing, sort of thing. So, you know. Mm-hmm. But, yeah, I over here in Australia, you sort of look twice because they don't really want to stop and they don't want to. They don't want you on the road almost.
0: Yeah. Richard, thank you. I know you've got to get off to work, so we'll let you go. We've got Megan Higgs with us, who's an independent researcher and writer with a particular interest in the urban streetscape. I think that is true, don't you, Megan, that in Australia they are, I think drivers all find them such an inconvenience.
2: Oh, yes. So, and especially in shopping precincts where pedestrians dribble across in ones.
0: Yes. And this is then compounded by the nervous pedestrian who isn't prepared to go, and then someone else goes across and kicks the whole thing off again. Yeah.
2: Yeah, that's right. Mm. That's right.
0: Now, look, let's talk about pedestrian crossings as art. What's that makes them so appealing as a canvas for artists?
2: I think you know, there's this business of a nice, we're talking zebra crossings here, you know, a nice set of little white frames. You know, they're white and smooth, and they stand out against the grey asphalt, and they've got nice rectangular frames to paint in, and people use them to write their graffiti or their slogans, or they stick their stickers there or write poems in them. And they also, you know, they also lend themselves to the imagination. They resemble other everyday objects such as ladders. I've seen on one of the loveliest things I've ever seen was a cover on Time magazine during COVID times in 2020, and it was an artwork by an artist, a street artist called Gia, a French artist, and the picture was called Finding Hope, and it has a deserted street, like all the streets were deserted when there were all the lockdowns during COVID. But he has done a pedestrian crossing across this deserted street with a person looking through the stripes as if they're peering through the slats of a Venetian blind. It's a wonderful artwork.
0: Now, here's a lovely SMS from someone who says, my father-in-law tells the story of how he and his brother, as young people, got some white paint to paint their own pedestrian crossing in front of an affluent western suburb of Perth to assist his siblings to cross the road safely. Cars did actually stop at this homemade effort. That's wonderful. I have another texter who says, as an Australian in Norway, pedestrian crossings have been an interesting experience. Pedestrians and cyclists have almost full right of way here. When I use my Australian sense to check whether a vehicle will stop before crossing, it causes more confusion. The locals spontaneously cross the roads, literally without looking, says this correspondent. Oh, to live in that kind of country, Megan. Now, let's talk about...
2: It's hard to imagine.
0: It is. Let's talk about some famous pedestrian crossings. The first to spring to mind, I guess, would be Abbey Road. How much do the Beatles have to do with popularising pedestrian crossings for photo shoots?
2: I think the Beatles have a lot to answer for. The cover for that album was meant to be shot in Nepal, but none of the Beatles wanted to go to Nepal. It was the last album they made together, that Abbey. It wasn't the last one they released. It was the last one they made together. And the end of the group as a group was in sight. And it was Paul's idea to have them, instead of going to Nepal, they went outside the EMI building and walked over the pedestrian crossing right there in Abbey Road. He drew up the design for it, and the photographer was Ian McMillan, and he took a lot of shots, or several shots, not a lot, and Paul chose the one where they're all walking in step. And there's so much symbolism in that picture. I don't know. It's become so popular, and I don't know whether people, it's popular because of that symbolism. They're crossing to another life. They're crossing to a life not as a, where there won't be a group anymore. You know, it's very symbolic of a change in the lives of those men.
0: Let's talk to Dale in Moonee Moonee. Hi, Dale.
4: Oh, hello. Thanks for letting me on. It's educational. I'm enjoying it. I was just thinking that attitudes haven't changed much in 100 years, and they probably do need to change. But on both sides, I'm a driver as well as a pedestrian. I love walking, and my philosophy is do unto others as you would have others do unto you. So if I come to a pedestrian crossing and I'm you know, you talked about single people, you know, annoying cars. And or even if there's people have just passed and there's a few cars backed up, I'll stop and wave the cars through. They're always appreciated. I lose, 20 seconds or something. Mm. So it doesn't take very much. But I see pedestrians just sort of, even in front of buses, I'm many, so I walk around Hornsby and there's a couple of pedestrian crossings there near the station, and even the buses have to wait for pedestrians. And I'm just thinking, why don't we just be polite to each other? And it goes the same way. I'm a driver. If someone does that to me, I feel elated.
0: So you reckon sometimes the pedestrians should just go, "Oh, go on, car, you go first, and then I'll go across."
4: I think so, just to keep the place moving. You know, yeah. It seems a bit selfish to me on both sides. And I know, driving is the last bastion for me. I think that Australian drivers are terrible. And but having said that, I prefer our system to the Vietnamese system, I think.
0: Hey, thanks, Dale. Nice to hear from you. There's Dale. He gives something back to the car drivers when he's a pedestrian. Jen says, "I was booked for jaywalking in Kansas City by a cop on a motorbike. Bit of a cowboy. When my husband said, 'Are you kidding?' he tapped the holster at his side in a show of authority and then fined me $80, says Jen. What? Now, Megan, we don't have too much time. Maybe you could quickly tell us about Shibuya Crossing in Japan.
2: Oh, Shibuya Crossing, it's a scramble crossing. We have scramble crossings in Australia where, when the lights change, people can walk in any direction, and including diagonally. But the thing about Shibuya Crossing is it's so huge. It has about 500,000 pedestrians crossing it each day. And there are viewing spots where you can look down and watch the crossing because it's like a stage. It's this show going on 24/7. And the background, the people in the background are those people who need to cross there, because they have business in the city. And the main show is the people who are there to be on the crossing, I think.
0: Yeah.
2: They dress up, they perform, they take selfies, they bring their own camera crews, and all this has to be done in the few seconds.
0: While it's going. Megan, I wish we could talk a bit longer, but I'm afraid the news is almost here. Thank you so much for chatting pedestrian crossings with us tonight. It's Megan Hicks. Megan's an independent researcher and writer with a particular interest in the urban streetscape. So thanks for your calls and texts on that too.
5: Good evening, Tim Wharton with ABC News. Iran's foreign minister says any challenge to the control of the Strait of Hormuz will increase tensions following strikes between the US and Iran that's put their ceasefire under growing strain. The BBC's John Donison has more.
6: Less than 2 weeks since the ceasefire deal was announced, there appears to be a real risk of it collapsing. For a second night running, the US military bombed Iran, hitting, it said, 10 military targets in and around the Strait of Hormuz. Tehran said it responded with ballistic missile strikes on US bases in Bahrain and Kuwait. Vessels in the Strait of Hormuz continue to be targeted by Iranian drones, and the vital shipping lane through which 20% of the world's oil passes has not reopened in any significant way since the deal was announced.
5: The federal opposition is calling on the government to close Iran's embassy in Australia, describing the country's presence as a potential source of terrorism.

0: correctly designated Iran's Islamic Revolutionary Guard Corps as a state sponsor of terrorism. Opposition frontbencher Julian Lisa has told Sky host Kieran Gilbert further action must be taken.
1: I think we have to ask ourselves why the embassy is open here anymore, given that it is a potential source of terrorism against our own people.
2: So you want them to shut it?
1: I'd like to see the embassy shut outright, yes.
0: The Federal Communications Minister says Australia's teen social media ban will look untidy for its first few years as she announces new penalties for tech giants. The government is seeking to double penalties to $99 million for tech companies that breach the ban while bolstering the eSafety Commissioner's powers. The move comes amid research suggesting most children are finding ways to bypass the ban, which came into effect in December last year. Asked if the ban had been a failure, Annika Wells says it was always going to take time to get it right.
3: I have always said that I think this would look untidy, as modern parenting does, on the way through. And I've always said that my expectation is that the first 3 years of this will look untidy.
0: An 11-year-old boy has been pulled alive from rubble more than 3 days after two powerful earthquakes struck Venezuela. The two earthquakes hit a minute apart on Wednesday night and have so far killed more than 1,400 people, with thousands more still missing. Search efforts are continuing, with rescuers reportedly pulling people out with their bare hands. This man's daughter is still missing, though.
4: We've been working as hard as we can for 4 days straight, but we haven't been able to accomplish much because there's so much debris. They offered to provide cranes to help us clear all this away, but we were deceived. We have to make the most of the daylight, because once night falls, you can't see a thing here. Every second counts.
0: French authorities say 11 people have died after a civilian aircraft crashed in the town of Tomblaine in northeastern France. Local officials say five students, five instructors and a pilot were on board the plane, which belonged to a parachutist school. Police are urging the public to avoid the area around the airport. Saudi Arabian state media say a helicopter belonging to Saudi oil giant Aramco has crashed in Ras Tanura, killing 14 people. Aramco had resumed crude oil loadings on Friday at its Ras Tanura terminal in the Gulf after they were halted for nearly 4 months. State media added that the cause of the crash is still unknown. Sport now, and in AFL, Fremantle has extended its winning streak to 14 matches thanks to a 51-point victory over the Gold Coast Suns in Perth. The Suns equaled their lowest ever goal tally, going down 3-11-29 to 11-14-80. The Dockers are now two games clear at the top of the ladder, but key forward Josh Tracy doesn't want to see players rested.
5: I don't think we want to be a club that does that sort of stuff. I feel like we've got a professional environment that allows guys to be up and feeling good every week.
0: North Melbourne has moved up to ninth spot on the ladder with a 14-point victory over Essendon at Docklands. It was the Kangaroos' eighth win this season, while the Bombers remain at the bottom with just four victories. And in rugby league, New South Wales has made a host of changes under new coach Laurie Daly, with for Game 3 of State of Origin in Brisbane next week. Dolphins back Jack Bostock will make his Origin debut and will be joined by Stephen Crichton, Bradman Best, Liam Martin, Hamole Olakau'atu and Blake Brayley as the new faces in the Blues side. Five players have been dropped, with Brian To'o, Victor Radley, Tony Staggs, Api Korosau and Dylan Lucas not named in the side.
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2: Welcome to the second hour of Nightlife on this Sunday night. Still to come, well, our history quiz tonight with the World Cup on. Every question has to do with one of the countries that has been in the group stages of the World Cup. We will have

0: else have we got for you? Big Country, Small World. Later this hour, we will be crossing to Venezuela and having a yarn with Clinton Porteous, an Australian journalist based in South America, who will talk to us a bit about, well, the earthquake that hit Venezuela this week and Colombia's new president. A few more of your SMSs coming in too, just talking about pedestrian crossings that we were talking about before the news. For example, Joe in Ballarat says that in Egypt, tourist police help tourists to cross the road because it's so difficult. Someone else is agreeing with our caller. Was it Glenn who was just saying that, yeah, he likes to actually let some of the cars go through because there are so many pedestrians that sometimes the cars end up backed up for ages waiting for them all to go by. And someone's saying, well, yeah, Melbourne Airport's a mess. Why do they bring the pedestrians from the car park right across at the same level of the drop-off? Yeah. All right, lots of people have their own pedestrian crossing stories, that is for sure. This week in history, we're going to talk to Bacco in a moment.
1: I have a dream.
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8: This week in history.
0: Well, in this week in history, we're going back to one of the earliest attempts to stamp out a nasty habit while at the same time boosting the fortunes of one of the new American colonies. King James I of England, also known as King James VI of Scotland, ruled England in the early 1600s. Among his eccentricities was his distaste for tobacco. Tobacco had been introduced to the UK in the mid to late 1500s, and by the time James I was in power, it had been well and truly taken up by the elite. Well, he had denounced it as a filthy habit, he had taxed imports to the hilt, and on the 29th of June 1620, he banned ever-growing the crop in the United Kingdom. That was something that also had the effect of boosting the economy of Virginia, where tobacco was grown. Well, to tell us more about his efforts and to tell us about the spread of tobacco in the UK at the time, I've got Dr. Lauren working here. She's a professor in the Department of English and Literature at the University of York, specialising in this period of history. Her new book is called A Golden World, How the Americas Transformed Renaissance England. Hi, Lauren. Welcome to Nightlife.
9: Hi, Suzanne. Pleasure to be here.
0: Now, look, if we go back to the early 17th century when James I did become king, how popular was smoking by that time?
9: It's already pretty pervasive. So from the mid-16th century, the voyages of privateers such as John Hawkins and his son Richard Hawkins to the Caribbean mean that English sailors return and they have adopted the custom or at least kind of encountered it. But I would say it's really in the 1580s when the English first attempt to colonize North America in earnest, starting with Roanoke off the coast of North Carolina, that accounts really mention the English learning to smoke directly from Algonquins in the region. And this is really around the time when the elite seem to pick it up as well. So one traveler who spends time in Roanoke is Thomas Harriot. He's a polymath. He is in the employ of Sir Walter Raleigh. And he comes back and says, you know, this drug that Algonquins have and make use of is the most amazing thing. I smoke it. Everyone should as well. And so he's kind of credited with really coming in, bringing it into elite circles. Smoking is still quite expensive at this time. So as you mentioned, it really starts to gain popularity and become more widespread after the tobacco trade starts to take off in the Chesapeake in the 1610s and 20s. And surviving clay pipes offer us clues about this. So at the beginning of the reign of James I, pipe bowls are really small because tobacco is really expensive. And as tobacco becomes more widely available, tobacco bowls get bigger and bigger as the century progresses.
0: Right. So the Spanish and Portuguese sailors may have picked it up, Lauren, around the same time. So it was kind of creeping its way, was it, through the maritime nations because of the contact that those sailors were having with the Americas?
9: Yes. Yeah. And I think the important thing to note is that tobacco

0: tobacco, you know, is new to Europeans, but of course it's been used and cultivated across the Americas by all kinds of indigenous groups for millennia at this point, for kind of healing and purification ceremonies, for spiritual and diplomatic purposes. And so Europeans smoke different strains of tobacco and in really regionally specific ways, depending on where they travel to. And that's why the English smoke pipes in England and why we find clay pipes surviving in colonial sites, as well as in London and across the UK at this from this time, is because they're not learning to smoke the cigar-like rolls that are known as pudding rolls, which is widespread in the Spanish Americas, because they're not learning from Arawaks or Tupi so much as Algonquins in North America.
1: Aha, okay. So that's how the pipe ends up there. Now, once it got to the UK, I mean, you've got something here that had been used by Native Americans. How was that kind of transformed to a luxury item that ended up being reserved for England's rich?
0: Well, the English love smoking, but they're also wary that tobacco is, as they call it, a pagan plant. And if their whole justification for colonization is supposedly to kind of bring civility and refinement to the Americas, then it definitely looks bad for them to then indulge in a practice that they understand to be closely related to indigenous customs and belief systems. And so, although lots of different social classes smoke tobacco, the wealthy, I think because of that ideology of colonialism that they're developing in spheres of power, really make a special effort to try to find ways of separating their customs from those of native peoples. So they put their tobacco in really expensive tobacco boxes that could be made out of silver or out of ivory, so really costly materials. These are often engraved, and they're not engraved with imagery from the Americas, as we might expect, but they're usually engraved with heraldic devices, with the face of Stuart monarchs. There's a couple surviving examples at the V&A in London of Charles I's face engraved on a silver tobacco box. So smoking is kind of aesthetically repackaged. And even the pipes are different. So the English really, in both London and the colonies, insist on smoking these white clay pipes that are manufactured in England. There's a whole kind of pipe makers of Westminster monopoly that forms. And so archaeological evidence in the Chesapeake suggests that colonists smoke London-made tobacco pipes, even when they're far from the metropolitan center. So they're so committed to cultural separation that even when adopting an indigenous practice, they bring their own materials with them. They don't want to smoke the terracotta pipes in the way that Algonquins smoke them.
1: Oh, goodness me. It's just kind of foolish, isn't it? So with the way that the tobacco is packed into the pipes, and I mean, I don't know too much about the way that it's all made and how it's different from cigarettes today, but was the nicotine in there? I mean, was it an addictive product as soon as it started spreading in Europe?
0: Yes, and it was a lot more potent than it is now. So I think the estimate, I don't know how scholars have got to this, but I think the estimate is that it was something like 7 times stronger than it is now.
1: Wow. So do we know why King James I developed a distaste for it?
0: No. I mean, his aversion, I think, seems so personal and so visceral. He tries to give us all these logical reasons for why smoking is bad. But you really get a sense that he just had a strong physical reaction to it. And we see this in the written record, where throughout his life, even towards the end of his life, he's complaining about tobacco. He just puts in a sneaky little reference to how annoying or bad tobacco is in all kinds of writing. And when James visits the University of Cambridge in 1624, just before his death the next year, university tutors are frantically running around reminding students that they're not allowed to smoke anywhere near the king because this could, you know, cause a whole diplomatic disaster. So the records say that any who presume to take any tobacco near any place where His Majesty is face being expelled.
1: Wow. Okay. He was serious. I've got Dr. Lauren Working here, professor in the Department of English and Literature at the University of York. She's the author of The Making of an Imperial Polity.

0: And her new book, A Golden World, How the Americas Transformed Renaissance England. So King James puts out something called a counterblast to tobacco in 1604. What was that?
1: Okay, so this is so interesting that this is the first treatise that he publishes when he becomes King of England. So when you kind of imagine on the grand scale of things, you know, you're arriving into a new realm. It's time for you to make a great declaration of, you know, your sense of authority, your beliefs that you're going to kind of bring to your kingship. And he publishes this complaint against tobacco smoking. There's a lot of debates in this moment around the harms and the benefits of tobacco taking. And I say tobacco taking because often the advice is that smoking is what's bad for you, the dangers of breathing smoke into the lungs. But medical professionals often suggest different ways of consuming tobacco. So drinking tobacco, steeping it into a kind of infusion, crushing the leaves and making salves or oils to apply to bruises on the skin. But there are also those who insist that tobacco has really adverse long-term effects. One physician wrote that tobacco infects the brain and the liver, as appears in our anatomies when bodies are opened, showing kidneys and hearts quite wasted. And James is concerned with the physical harms of tobacco in his treatise, but he also talks a lot about how those bodily effects might map onto the body politic. So there's a lot of discourse at this time that sees the human body as a little microcosm for, you know, almost a little stand-in, a little case study for understanding the stability of the state. And so when he's talking about the need to have a healthy body, he's saying that because he's using one of his favorite metaphors of himself as a physician to his people to talk about why the nation needs to be purged of this dangerous pastime.
0: So, I mean, did people listen to the king to the extent that they went, oh, well, okay, I'm not going to smoke tobacco then? What did everyone make of it?
1: He really puts his foot in it because he writes this whole treatise that emphatically tells subjects not to smoke and no one listens to him. And obviously this kind of could lead to potentially kind of subversive questions about, well, if the king can't even, you know, make a person stop smoking, how obedient are they really to the monarch?
0: So other people are actually full of praise for tobacco, including some poets. So how did people write about it?
1: Yeah, so I love this area of that crossover between tobacco and poetry, because we really do kind of see a new subgenre of poetry entering into Renaissance literature, because suddenly there's this profusion of writing about tobacco that's never been there before. And for poets, tobacco's intoxicating powers are mystical, they're desirable. There's a sense that literary inspiration might come from intoxication. And so they're a little less concerned with the morality of smoking or the health of it. One early example is a poem written in 1602 by a poet named John Beaumont. And he's part of the fashionable Inns of Court in London, which is a bit like a university or a finishing school. It's where a lot of writers congregate during this time. He's only 18 years old, and he basically writes this mock heroic epic that rescripts Ovid's Metamorphoses, so all these kind of classical tales of transformation, to describe the heady power of the nymph tobacco. And so the poem imagines how this tobacco nymph civilizes those who smoke her. And so in doing so, he's really elevating the London gentleman who smokes tobacco. And in succumbing to what he calls "thou great god of Indian melody," Beaumont celebrates this American plant as a fitting intoxicant for witty gentlemen in London who are looking to flex their literary muscles at drinking parties or in private clubs. So there's a kind of sociability that's growing around the literature of smoking at this time. There's sometimes lines in the poetry that say things like, take up these lines, tobacco-like, into thy brain. And so you get a sense that maybe gentlemen are taking puffs of smoke and enjoying tobacco while they're reciting this poetry to them, to
0: my
1: each
0: goodness.
1: Other.
0: They all think they're being very arty, don't they?
1: Yes, exactly. There's something quite like avant-garde about some of the way that they write about poetry at this time. That's quite subversive, I think, and plays into that idea of, you know, kind of pushing back against James's more moralistic tone.
0: Yeah. Now, someone says, is it true that tobacco was also combined with opium and other botanicals?
1: Occasionally, yes. Yeah, we know that tinctures of kind of poppies from which opium is made was available by apothecaries in London, and that tobacco is sold in apothecary shops alongside all kinds of other goods that might be mixed in with tobacco. So opium was certainly an option. Even just things like flowers, sassafras from the Americas. There's even recipes for grinding pearls and mixing them in recipes with tobacco leaves. And ambergris as well. Ambergris is a kind of fastener for odor that's often used in perfumes and which is made out of whale secretion. So all kinds of things might be mixed with tobacco.
0: Now, someone's also wondering, did Elizabeth I try tobacco when it came to the English court?
1: That is a very good question, and I wish I could give a marvelous example from the written record of her definitely trying tobacco. There isn't any evidence of this. Now, we know that she accepted gifts from privateers such as Francis Drake, who came back to court after traveling to the West Indies. He offered her a gift of a tiara made of emeralds that he had found in South America, for example. Whether or not tobacco was among those gifts, you know, it seems likely, but we don't have any hard historical evidence.
0: You're on Nightlife on ABC Radio. Dr. Lauren Working is with us, a professor in the Department of English and Literature at the University of York. So something else that James did, he wrote his treatise. No one really cared, but he very much hated it. But he also put a massive tax on imports of tobacco, which were all coming over from the Americas. Did that have any impact on the numbers of people who were smoking tobacco?
1: Probably not much. I think subjects just got a bit sneakier in how they obtained their tobacco. So merchants would try to fudge numbers when they arrived at port so that they wouldn't have to declare kind of everything they were bringing with them. Smuggling was a big issue. And people started to experiment with growing tobacco in their gardens. Lots of those who did often acknowledge that imported tobacco was a stronger and better quality because the climate in England is not particularly conducive to growing that heady tobacco that the gentlemen are so desirous to get. But I think that there's an estimated 60% of tobacco consumed in England is sold illegally to evade James's taxes in those early years of the 17th century.
0: So that doesn't sound unlike what's going on in Australia at the moment with the illegal tobacco market really kicking off because of the government taxes. Yeah. Mm-hmm. So how did things change then once colonist John Rolfe became the first settler to successfully grow tobacco crops in Virginia?
1: Yeah, this is big. This changes a lot. So James comes to admit as time goes on, and this is largely because of the efforts of planters like John Rolfe, that Virginia and Bermuda really need some kind of crop to keep kind of investors interested and money coming in. And it is John Rolfe's experimentation with tobacco that that makes tobacco that lucrative crop. So he actually, and this is amazing, but Jamestown, the archaeological site in Jamestown, has a surviving tobacco seed. You can imagine how small this is. I mean, it's the size of a pinprick. A tiny, tiny tobacco seed that survives from this period that may be one of the tobacco seeds that John Rolfe, who's shipwrecked in Bermuda at one point, And he brings tobacco with him from the Caribbean, possibly gained through trade with Spain. He brings it with him to the Chesapeake, and he tries to grow this strain of tobacco that is a bit sweeter than tobacco that the English have been trying to grow in Virginia up until that point. And this tobacco becomes very popular and highly regarded in London. And so this really becomes the strain of tobacco that the English then tried to cultivate. I think the important thing to remember is that Rolfe and other colonists are always learning from Algonquins the whole time. And often this means Algonquin women. So Powhatan women have knowledge of plants and how best to grow and cultivate them, as do the Kwiakros. And that's the Algonquin word for a shaman or a healer in Algonquin society. They are those who cultivate tobacco. And the Mattapani oral history of this early colonial period discusses how John Rolfe partly considers marrying Matoaka, also known as Pocahontas, because he wants to become incorporated as kin within Algonquin kinship networks so that he can gain that cultivation knowledge around tobacco. And so I think remembering the kind of Algonquin presence that comes with and, you know, alongside and in tandem with the English experiments with tobacco is really important.
0: So what was the point at which James I tried to ban tobacco growing or did in the UK in 1620? Was there a push to really start growing the crop seriously there?
1: Yes, that's exactly the reason. So around 1619 and 1620, James decides that he's going to support a ban of tobacco growing in England. So all those people growing tobacco in those in their gardens need to stop. Of course, the question arises whether or not they fully do. But it does signal a really important kind of political shift where, you know, James begins his reign by spiking tobacco duties up by 4,000%. And yet at the end of his reign, he's agreed to ban domestic tobacco growing because he wants to help bolster the fortunes of the Virginia Company. In the early 1620s, tensions are really escalating with Spain. And there's a very pro-Protestant gentry faction of the Virginia Company and of Parliament who truly believe that Catholic supremacy in the Atlantic is one of the greatest challenges that England faces. And so they really start to pitch to the king this idea that tobacco is a necessary evil, a plant that's going to help grow the colony and grow English presence in North America. Because we need to remember, this is before the English colonize what we now call Massachusetts and parts of New England. So there is a fear that if Virginia doesn't succeed, the English have no real stronghold on the North American continent. And so, you know, it is a kind of irony, perhaps, of James's reign that he begins with this vehement dislike of tobacco and by the end is kind of forced to accept that if he wants to really frame himself as an imperial monarch, he needs an empire, right? He needs colonial holdings, and that tobacco is going to be the way that the future of Virginia is actually secured.
0: So how important were those tobacco crops then for securing the future of Virginia? I mean, did they do the job?
1: Yes. The short answer is yes. The tobacco really escalates in those 10, 20 years after John Rolfe experiments with different strains of tobacco. 1619 is the year that the first Africans are noted to arrive in Virginia. Bermuda is important to the story as well. So it's even earlier in Bermuda, it's 1616 that the first recorded Africans arrive, and they're specifically noted as coming because of their expertise in tobacco growing as well. And so very rapidly, there is a growth of tobacco plantations across the Chesapeake as more and more people from England consider coming to the Chesapeake and kind of establishing their own plantations and making money off of that. And And Jamestown becomes a kind of tobacco boom town really quickly. And so that rapid escalation of tobacco production, the sudden need for more and more cheap labor, which is going to come from indentured servitude, as well as a reliance on enslaved labor, really starts to kind of snowball after that.
0: Wow. So this is a really significant moment there. Would the English climate have allowed tobacco crops to be produced at a rate and quality that would have really stymied Virginia's progress in this area, do you think?
1: I don't think so. I think the ban on tobacco is a strong political statement because it shows the Crown's willingness to support the Virginia Company. And indeed, by 1624, James actually dissolves the company and just declares himself the kind of, you know, that Virginia is a crown colony now. So I think the politics of kind of empire making, the decision on the part of the king to bring Virginia into his fold is kind of more important than the question of whether or not tobacco would have been a serious threat to the colonies. Mm.
0: Did he die, though, still, you know, raging against tobacco? Did he still hate the stuff?
1: I think so. I mean, I love this idea of him just kind of on his deathbed, still making a barb about it somewhere. But he probably did, because the quote about the students at Cambridge not being allowed to smoke came from 1624, so just the year before he died. And there's also evidence of him going to hear sermons at St. Paul's Cathedral and ordering that any tobacco houses that were in the way of his journey from the royal court to the cathedral should be torn down and completely removed of any associations with tobacco. So I think this is something that he really clung on to his entire life. Drinking was another, you know, completely other issue for him, but tobacco really never warmed to it.
0: He felt about tobacco the way he did about demons, because he wrote a great big book about demons too, didn't he? And how much he hated those. An interesting man, but really one of the first anti-tobacco campaigners in a way. Even though
1: you could question his motives, but he wasn't wrong about some of his concerns about health.
0: Yeah. Well, one of my texters says he was a man before his time. Lauren, thanks so much for joining us on Nightlife to talk to us a bit about the role that tobacco played in the politics of this period and the way that James VI of Scotland, first of England, thought about it.
1: Anytime. Thank you, Suzanne.
0: That is Dr. Lauren Working. Lauren's a professor in the Department of English and Literature at the University of York. Her new book is A Golden World, How the Americas Transformed Renaissance England.
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0: Now, a couple of you texted in while we were talking to Lauren, just saying that there is a piece of comedy which is featuring Bob Newhart with Walter Raleigh explaining what tobacco is to UK politicians. And a couple of you said it's really worth playing. So Lockie has dug it out for us. Let's have a listen.
3: Hello, who's calling? Sir Walter Raleigh from the colonies. Yeah, put him on, will you? Harry, pick up your extension, will you? It's Nutty Walt again. Hi, Walt, baby. Good hearing your voice. Things are fine here, Walt. The boatload of turkeys you sent us over here last November, they're still here, Walt. They're walking all over London. See, that isn't a holiday over here, Walt. Just in America. Yeah. You got another winner for us, Walt, have you? Tobacco. What's tobacco, Walt? A leaf. You've got 80 tons of it. You bought 80 tons of leaves, Walt? Oh, you're beautiful, Walt. Well, I don't know if you noticed last time, we have plenty of leaves over here in England. See, come fall, we're up to... It's a special kind of...

0: It's some kind of food, is it? Walt? No, not exactly. What do you do with the leaves, Walt? Lots of different things. Are you saying snuff, Walt? And what's snuff? You take a pinch of tobacco and you stick it up your nose. And it makes you sneeze. I imagine it would, Walt, yeah. Goes over very big there, does it? Yeah, goldenrod seems to do it lots of different things. Are you saying snuff, Walt? And what's snuff? You take a pinch of tobacco and you stick it up your nose. And it makes you sneeze. I imagine it would, Walt, yeah. Goes over very big there, does it? Yeah, goldenrod seems to do it over here, Walt. Tobacco has other uses. You can chew it or stuff it in a pipe. Or you can shred the leaves, put it in a little piece of paper, roll it up. You don't have to tell me, Walt. You stick it in your ear, right? Between your lips. Okay, Walt. And then what are you doing with it?
1: You set fire to it, Walt.
0: Hey, you want to get on the intercom? I don't want the boys to miss this.
1: You spilled your coffee. What's coffee, Walt? It's a drink you make out of beans. You roast them, and then you pour them in a cup. You drink it in the morning while you smoke your cigarette. I'm still here, Walt. Look, Walt, I'll tell you what you do. Put some of those on the boat. Yeah. If you can hook them with a burning leaf, I'm sure they'll go for the beans. I'm with you, Walt. Do me one favor, Walt. Don't call me anymore.
2: That's a Bob Newhart skit. He was, yes, pretending to be in England, taking a phone call from Sir Walter Raleigh, who was explaining tobacco and coffee to the English, who knew nothing about either at the time. It's Nightlife on ABC Radio. Suzanne Hill with you on this Sunday night. Here are the Triffids for you.

0: Selena Green is here with this week's instalment of Big Country Small World. She is the rural lead for South Australia and Broken Hill, based in Mount Gambier. Hey, Selena, welcome back.
1: Hello. Thank you so much for having me back.
0: Look, I know the bird flu is a big issue that is causing a lot of concern in parts of Australia where birds that have been diagnosed with bird flu have been found already. I know there's been a lot of news around that. We covered it to some extent on Friday night. We will leave that for tonight, but just acknowledging, Selena, that it is something very much on people's minds in the rural sector.
1: Yeah, absolutely.
0: We are going to talk, though, about a herbicide, paraquat. I think you can correct me if the pronunciation's incorrect.
1: No, you got it absolutely right there.
0: Yeah, tell us all about paraquat, what its history is and why it's been in the news this week.
1: Yeah, so this is another, I guess, big issue for the ag sector that's come up this week here in Australia, because it has been such a long time that this has been a discussion. So essentially paraquat and its related chemical diquat, these have been on the radar of the Australian Chemical Regulator for some time. So essentially these are a fast-acting herbicide that a lot of farmers use as a fast-acting weed killer. It is very widely and has for a long time been very widely used in horticulture. It's widely used in the grains industry, for cotton, for sugarcane, for so many industries as well. There have been, though, queries and questions and concerns swirling for many, many years around its potential links to Parkinson's disease. And in fact, it has been banned for use in almost 70 countries and has been for some time. Here in Australia, it's been under review by the Australian Pesticides Veterinary Medicine Authority, the APVMA, for going back into the 90s, I think it has. So this has been a long, long time of reviewing whether it would be allowed to be continue to be used here in Australia, or if there would be tighter restrictions on its use. They've reviewed hundreds of scientific papers and submissions from all around the country, people in opposition and support of its continued use. And this week, earlier this week, they finally came back with a decision.
0: And what was that decision, Selena?
1: The decision is that farmers can continue to have access to paraquat, so they will still be able to use it, but they will be allowed to use it under stricter restrictions. So there have been some restrictions to it to its use, essentially to reduce exposure risk to people handling it, so farm workers and birds and mammals. So it will be allowed to be used under lower application rates, and there will be changes around the way it is used. For example, chemicals will no longer be able to be used with backpack sprayers. Enclosed mixing and loading systems will be required for ongoing uses as well. So it is a big paper. There's a lot of details in it that I think a lot of farmers and agronomists are still quite wrapping their head around exactly the changes they will have to implement. But the big news for them is that they will still have access to this going forward.
0: So, Selena, how important is this particular herbicide for farmers? Because I guess you wouldn't use something that had potential links to Parkinson's disease unless it did a job that another chemical couldn't do. Is this seen as really vital?
1: It is. And a lot of farmers that you'll speak to will say, you know, it is essential. It is the best tool that they have to knock down weeds, and that there's not really anything as an alternative that is as effective or as easy to use. So they're saying, you know, if without it, they would maybe have to go back to some of the older farming practices that are more detrimental to the soil, go back to tillage and those sorts of things without the use of these. They are a little concerned about some of the changes that have been implemented. They're a little bit worried that with the reduced rates, one farmer described it to me as taking antibiotics at half rate. So, and we know with human antibiotics, if you don't take the full amount, you increase the risk of antibiotic resistance. So they are worried that, you know, this could build up resistance and make these chemicals less effective in the long run. So they're, you know, that is something that they are very concerned about.
0: Selena, could you tell us what kinds of crops might paraquat be used on? Are there specific types of crops, or is it kind of anything in the agricultural sector?
1: It's pretty widely used. So, you know, grain crops, a lot of the horticulture sector uses it as well. And like I mentioned before, cotton, sugarcane, it is a very widely used herbicide. So a lot of industries would be utilising it for sure.
0: So there is another side. Some farmers, if you've said, are saying, well, come on, if you give us only this kind of access, we're going to only be able to do a half job. There are people on this side, particularly I think the Australia's peak body for Parkinson's disease, saying, hang on, this shouldn't be allowed to continue being used at all.
1: Yeah, Parkinson's Australia, you know, a lot of neurologists and people in that field gave evidence and submissions to this. And I should say not all farmers. There are, you know, even farmers out there who are even those who use it, some of them are in support of it being banned and were perhaps quite surprised that it hasn't been. The regulator said it found that the weight of evidence does not show that paraquat exposure through approved use increases the risk of developing Parkinson's disease. That's the decision they came back with. But Parkinson's Australia and those who made submissions asking for it to be banned, they feel that it's the wrong decision. They feel that it doesn't align with the weight of evidence, and they still want it to be banned, and they have indicated that this won't be the end of it for them, that they will continue to push for it to be banned like it has in other countries.
0: Well, it sounds like if there's been discussion about this since the 1990s, it's still a discussion that's about to end now at this particular point. Now, you mentioned farmers could go back to tillage, which they're saying would not be as good for the soil. Are there any other options farmers do have to combat weeds if they say, well, either this is no longer going to be effective, or I'm a bit too worried about using it, I'm going to make my own decision not to use it?
1: Yeah, we have spoken to some people involved in research into looking at alternatives, and that's sort of been an ongoing process. So it's just about, you know, there will be other options, but whether they are as effective or as easy to use, that is the concern, and they're not quite there yet.
0: Selena Green is here. Probably won't be the last time we have a discussion about this, Selena.
1: I doubt it.
0: Selena's rural lead for South Australia and Broken Hill, based in Mount Gambier. Now, some good news for Kangaroo Island. It has been declared feral pig free 2 years after the last feral pig was seen. Tell us more.
1: Yeah, so this has been celebrated globally as a pretty significant achievement. It's like the largest island to ever eradicate feral pigs completely. And you think, well, how did feral pigs get on Kangaroo Island in the first place? Well, it turns out about 220 years ago, a French explorer thought it might be a bit of fun to have some pigs to hunt on the
0: Nicolas
1: island.
0: Baudin. Yes. Blame it all on Nicolas Baudin.
1: Yeah. And I think we have many examples in Australian history where the, oh, I'd like to shoot at that, let's set some free example, didn't really work out too well. And so feral pigs went crazy on Kangaroo Island, just wreaking havoc. At some point, there was about 10,000 of them estimated loose, and they were causing about $1 million damage every year to paddocks, to crops, to the environment, and just, you know, driving the locals up the wall. So it's something that good that has come out of a very, very bad situation. If we cast our minds back to 2019, 2020, and there was the devastating bushfire that burnt across Kangaroo Island, and, you know, a lot was lost. But something that was burnt in that fire was a lot of the feral pig population. And for those that remained, a lot of their cover and the environment that they would hide in also got burnt. So authorities went, this is something we can work with. This is a rare opportunity that we have to maybe get rid of the rest of them. So they started the Kangaroo Island Feral Pig Eradication Program. That's been going ever since. Almost 900 feral pigs were taken out of the environment. So there was a few ways of doing that. There was aerial culling and on-the-ground culling as well. They had CCTV cameras out to try and track them down. And it's been, as I said earlier, a few years since the last ones were taken out. None have been spotted since. So it has been officially ticked off on the box that Kangaroo Island is feral pig free.
0: Well, this is most excellent news. And so, Selena, does that, I mean, were the feral pigs, I mean, they were wreaking havoc, you said, costing $1 million. Were they impinging on other native species, perhaps, which will now have some more breathing room?
1: Yeah, well, you've got to think so, because if they're in there, they're trampling the environment. So I think any invasive species, big or small, it is damaging the environment. They're in there trampling, they're causing erosion, they're causing a mess, they're, you know, polluting the environment, and they're trampling the environment as well. So without them there, polluting the waterways and trampling that native vegetation, it is going to make it a healthier environment for those native species to come back. And there's lots of wonderful examples on Kangaroo Island of native species coming back. So, you know, this is such a good news story for that island, even though it came out of not a great situation with those fires.
0: Well, it is nice to see at least one silver lining from the terrible fires. And the few pig farmers who are still on the island, they better not let those pigs escape, right?
1: Do not let those pigs escape. There is big, big, big fines. No one wants to see one loose now that they've put all of this effort into trapping all of the wild ones.
0: Well, you'd be the new Nicholas Baudin if you did that.
1: I think you'd be put on a boat and pushed out to sea.
0: In fact, I saw Selena that actually when he came there and brought his pigs in, he actually called the place Hog Bay, now known as Penashore on Kangaroo Island. But yeah. Even named it for his ruddy pigs, didn't he? All right, well,
1: let's hope we could, you know, use this it is isolated, so it gives it that benefit, but it would be great if we could say, you know, replicate this story for other introduced species around the country.
0: Yeah, well, good news to bad rubbish, I say, Selena. Selena Green is here, rural lead for South Australia and Broken Hill, based in Mount Gambier. Now, this is quite an interesting one. So there are our concerns that Russian timber is undercutting Australian products by being imported here much more cheaply than Australian timber is provided for. But the irony is Russian products are meant to have a great big tariff on them since the Ukrainian war started. So how is this Russian timber getting here?
1: Through perhaps some slightly dodgy channels, I think is one way to describe it. So the Australian Forest Products Association, which represents the timber industry, they believe that Russian timber is coming into Australia by being rerouted through third countries to avoid tariffs. So there has been a 35% tariff on all Russian goods, including timber, in place since Russia invaded Ukraine. So that was what, back in April 2022. But now that they believe that around 100,000 cubic metres of this timber is coming into the country every year, being rerouted through countries like China and Lithuania first. So coming into the country, effectively avoiding that 35% tariff.

0: And yeah, the concern is that it is, well, where does, you know, is that funding a war? But also there's questions around what does that mean for the local industry here in Australia? If there's that cheaper imports coming in and undercutting the Australian industry, it makes us harder. It makes it harder for us to compete.
1: So, Selena, why can't we figure out at the border, oh, you've got some Russian timber in here. Sorry, you know, you're not allowed in.
0: I think it's maybe a little bit harder. I don't know. When other products come in, you know, you've got a country of origin labelling on it. There's strict rules around imports. But with timber, it's just, it's a little bit harder to prove where it came from and how it came here. But there is a global project underway to try and build a genetic database to actually track and test timber. So, you know, looking at actually doing testing, genetic testing of the timber as it comes into the country to sort of prove where it comes from. And that is something that a lot of advocates are sort of agitating for, saying, well, you know, we need to know what's coming into the country and where it's coming from. How can we certify how it's arriving here? And, you know, things around illegal logging, is it coming from locations where it's been illegally logged and coming in saying, well, this is a genuinely logged product, but, it, you know, testing might prove that that's otherwise.
1: And Selena, what impact is this having on the local timber industry?
0: Well, they're saying, well, we've got timber here, we've got mills, we've got jobs that are at risk. You know, we have, I'm speaking to you in the southeast of South Australia, Western Victoria has a huge plantation timber industry. So, you know, it's a renewable resource. These trees are planted for the purpose of structural timber. They're cut down and then they're replaced. So we're not talking native logging here. This is an industry built on a renewable resource. So we've, you know, companies invested in mills so that they can process these trees. The jobs are online. But if they're being undercut by cheap imports that are coming in, you know, via slightly dodgy channels, it hurts jobs. It hurts Australian jobs. Of course, there's the argument that we need timber. You know, we need houses, we need timber, but it is about saying, well, where is this timber coming from? Is it coming through legal means? Are the tariffs that it is required to be paid on it are being paid? And can we have a system in place to ensure that, you know, it's an even playing field?
1: And can consumers who happen to be building a house with timber that's being imported, you know, what can people do?
0: I don't know, I guess ask your builder, ask your supplier, where has this timber come from? Where have you sourced it from? Is that something that people care about? We talk a lot about, you know, supporting local, buying local, supporting Australian, buying Australian, but we all want something as cheap as we can get it too. So it is a fair question. Ask your builder, where's this timber coming from? Where has it been supplied from? Is it Australian timber?
1: Meanwhile, does it look like with all the discussion about this, the government may try to find a way to tighten up the loophole that's allowing the timber in?
0: It is on the government's radar. It is something that the association, you know, is very much agitating for. You know, this is something we need to take more seriously. Let's have some more restrictions in place. But they're certainly very aware that this is an issue.
1: Selena, very interesting talking to you tonight. Thanks so much for being here on Big Country, Small World.
0: It's always my pleasure. Thank you so much for having me back.
1: Selena Green is the rural lead for South Australia and Broken Hill, based in Mount Gambier.

0: The news will be here very shortly. After the news, it is time for this week's history quiz. Now, what we've done this week in honour of the completion of the group stages of the World Cup, every question in our 20-question history quiz tonight is to do with one of the countries that has been competing in the group stages at the World Cup. You think you know those countries? Well, this could be a good opportunity for you. Ring me now for the history quiz, 1300 800 triple.
1: ABC News with Tim Wharton. Attempts to broker a peace deal between the US and Iran are in jeopardy after the two sides traded strikes following an Iranian drone attack on a Panama-flagged oil tanker in the Strait of Hormuz. More from the BBC's John Donison.
2: The supposed ceasefire is at risk of collapsing. For a second night running, the US military bombed Iran, hitting, it said, 10 military targets in and around the Strait of Hormuz. Tehran said it responded with ballistic missile strikes on US bases in Bahrain and Kuwait. The exchange came after another tanker in the strait was targeted by an Iranian drone. The vital shipping lane through which 20% of the world's oil passes has not reopened in any significant way since the US-Iran deal was announced.
1: Rescue workers in Venezuela are continuing to search for survivors. The death toll passes 1,400. Foreign rescue teams have poured into the country to assist with the efforts. Families and volunteers who spent days pulling survivors and bodies from the rubble are raising concerns over the lack of heavy equipment. This nurse in the capital Caracas says she's seen people come into the hospital without families or belongings.
3: The situation is truly critical. We have received an overwhelming number of patients. Many arrived without families or homes, or others have absolutely nothing left. Many children have also arrived without their parents or any other relatives by their side.
1: Europe is continuing to swelter in an unprecedented heat wave, with more than 200 million people experiencing temperatures of over 35 degrees

0: ever recorded in Europe. The heat is also causing glaciers to melt more quickly in Switzerland, as the country's head of glacier monitoring, Dr. Matthew Huss, explains.
1: According to our data, we're losing as much water from the Swiss glaciers to fill up one Olympic swimming pool every 6 seconds. And this now lasts for 2 weeks. So as long as this heat wave is ongoing and day and night every 6 seconds.
0: Treasury is forecasting headline inflation will peak at 4.25% in the middle of this year, revising down its earlier estimate. In the May budget, Treasury forecast inflation would hit 5% with the conflict in the Middle East sending global oil prices soaring. But Treasurer Jim Chalmers has told insiders that forecasts has since been revised down.
2: The budget forecast for inflation around the middle of the year, as you rightly point out, was for 5% headline inflation. We are making more progress than that, getting inflation down, and so we now expect inflation around the middle of the year to be more like 4.25 rather than 5.
0: The UN is warning that worsening hunger in the east of the Democratic Republic of Congo could hamper efforts to contain the Ebola outbreak. The World Food Programme says nearly 3 million people across 30 of the 34 affected health zones are facing crisis levels of hunger. The agency says it urgently needs more support to feed patients in treatment centres and quarantined communities so that they can comply with public health measures. More than 1,000 Ebola cases have been confirmed so far. Sport now. In rugby league, a sensational long-range try to centre Bradman Best in the 74th minute has helped the Newcastle Knights claim a gritty win over West Tigers in the NRL. In trying wet conditions in Newcastle, the Knights ground out a 12-6 victory. The win moves Newcastle up to fifth place on the table, but centre Dylan Lucas believes there's still room for improvement.
3: Yeah, that's another scrappy win from us, but when you're getting the 2 points and you're not playing well, that's a positive to take out of it, but we got some work to do. We're far from our best and, yeah, we've got to be a lot better than that.
0: The Tigers' loss leaves them in 11th place. Earlier, the Canberra Raiders downed St George Illawarra 24-16 to keep their slim final hopes alive, while the Dragons remain at the bottom of the ladder with just one win this season. In AFL, Fremantle has avenged its exit from last year's finals with a 51-point drubbing of Gold Coast at Perth Stadium. The Dockers jumped out to an early lead on the back of 3 goals to Michael Friedrich in the opening quarter to ensure there'd be no repeat of their shock loss to the Suns in last season's elimination final. The 11-14-80 to 3-11-29 victory extended the Dockers' club record winning streak to 14 games and increased their buffer at the top of the table to 8 points ahead of Sydney. North Melbourne moved up to 9th spot with a 14-point victory over Essendon at Docklands. You're up to date with the latest in ABC News. For more news at any time, you can download the ABC Listen app. I'm Tim Wharton.
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2: Indeed. Welcome to the quizzing hour. We are doing our history quiz, as is traditional, on a Sunday night. Each week of late, we have infused the history quiz with a certain theme. That history quiz about fire last weekend turned out to be quite fun, didn't it? And don't you worry, management are working on our calendar idea, Nightlifers. But tonight, every question is to do with one of the countries that is has been competing in the group stages at this year's World Cup. I will give you question one. If you know the answer, you can hop on those lines, 1300 800 222. What is the smallest country by population to have ever competed in a World Cup? There's not that many questions that are actually about the World Cup. Most of them are about the countries, but I'm starting with one about the World Cup. The smallest country by population to have ever competed in a World Cup. If you know the answer,

0: You know what to do. 1-300-800-222. 1-300-800-222.
1: The question and answer program everyone enjoys.
2: I would say yes.
3: That's right. That's right.
4: Here are the questions.
0: Oh, look at that. Adrian in Bella Vista's on it already on the SMS. Hello, Vicky.
5: Hello, Susan. How are you?
0: I'm all right, Vicky. I'm a little weary, I have to say. It's been a very full weekend. I'm looking forward to my nap once I finish. But how are you?
5: Yeah, good, thank you. Yep. I'm whispering because I've got my dog sleeping with me on my bed.
0: Oh, do you? What kind of dog?
5: I've got a Cavoodle.
0: Very nice. What's its name?
5: Her name's Tessa.
0: Well, all right, we'll try not to wake Tessa. Now, question one is this, Vicky. What is the smallest country by population to have ever competed in a World Cup?
5: I think it's Ghana.
0: I'm afraid it is not Ghana, Vicky.
5: Okay.
0: All right, thanks very much for playing. Now, if you were with us on Friday night, we actually spoke to somebody from this country. Annette in Perth has it. Along with Adrian in Bella Vista, 1-300-800-222. I don't have too many people on the lines for this quiz, so do hop on, 1-300-800-222. Pam, you're correct. Thank you very much. Gordon in Ballina, good evening.
6: Hello.
0: Hi, Gordon. Now, if you've been paying attention, do you know what the smallest country by population to have ever competed in a World Cup is?
6: Yep, I know it. It's Cape Verde.
0: It is not Cape Verde.
6: Oh,
0: no, I'm sorry. You went for the wrong tiny nation. Thanks, Gordon. Apologies for that. Trevor is in Surfers Paradise. Trevor?
7: Hello. How are you, Suzanne?
0: Trevor, I'm all right. What's happening in Surfers?
7: Not a lot. Well, Sunday night, people go to church.
0: On Sunday night?
7: Well, I'm just making stuff up.
0: Fair enough. Trev, what's the smallest country by population to have ever competed in a World Cup?
7: Look, I don't know. I think there was Ivory Coast or a name that was originally called that. A West African country who got there.
0: Is that your guess? Is that your answer?
7: Yes.
0: It is incorrect.
7: I thought it would be.
0: Farewell, Trev.
7: Good night, Suzanne.
0: Bye. Jane in Homebush. David in Singleton. Nicely done too. Yes, we spoke to this country only on Friday night about how significant this was for them. Janet in Redfern.
8: Oh, hello, Suzanne.
0: Hi, Janet. Do you know which country this is?
8: I think is it Cabo Verde?
0: Now, we've had Cabo Verde already, I think. It is, yeah, it's not Cabo Verde, so you can have another guess.
8: Oh, and it's in this World Cup.
0: Yes.
8: You don't answer questions.
0: Let me say every question in this quiz is to do with a country that has been in this World Cup.
8: Oh, man. Okay. I feel like I'm going to hold up. Can I just say, as a long-time listener to the repeat, Trevor is an absolute, I very rarely get to be awake. And no, you can't hear my partner snoring. She's really just sound asleep, but not snoring. Oh, she's talking in her sleep. She does that. She actually thinks I don't know what she thinks I'm talking to. Anyway, Trevor, I just think it, like, all of you are just wonderful, but just when you said going to church, I just thought, has the dog gone too? Like, that's all I could think. And then it was just a lie. So now I wonder if the dog is true. But in the meantime, I know the dog's real. I know the dog's real. In the meantime, I'm going to pass it on to someone else and I'll try and stay awake for another history quiz next week.
0: Thanks, Janet. You know what? If we do get our nightlife calendar up and running, there are requests for Trevor to be posed with the dog, in which case we will all know that the dog is real. Thanks so much, Janet. Let's talk to David in Barrel. Hello, David.
9: Oh, hi. Hey, Suzanne. How are you?
0: I'm all right, David. All right. It is not Cabo Verde. It's not Ivory Coast. It's not Ghana. What's the smallest country by population to have ever competed in a World Cup? We interviewed someone from this country on Friday night.
9: You did. It's like that Curacao.
0: Curacao.
9: Yeah. And I have a really, really annoyingly passionate brother-in-law who loves his football, and he tells me about this country all the time.
0: Excellent. Well, it has been helpful for you. The population at the time that Curacao qualified for the World Cup, 156,000.
9: Oh.
0: Mm-hmm. Right. Question two. So just remember, every question is to do with a country that has been in the group stages of this World Cup. Yeah. Question two, one of, if not the only successful revolution in which enslaved people rose up against their enslavers successfully took place in which country in 1791?
9: Group stage. Quick one, Egypt.
0: It is not Egypt.
9: Okay, have a great night. Thanks
0: very much, David. Tony in Penshurst. Hey, Tony.
10: Hello, how you going?
0: Yeah, you don't usually venture to Sunday nights, do you? You're really a Friday night kind of guy.
10: Well, it's a soccer quiz, so to speak, and I've been following it.
0: All right, so you'll at least be able to guess many things at many countries.
10: Well, there's 48 countries I can guess from. But not many of them would be enslaved, so it won't be France.
0: No, and you can rule out Curacao now. So I'll read it again. One of, if not the only successful revolution in which enslaved people rose up against their enslavers successfully, took place in which country in 1791? Adrian's got it, so does Alan.
10: I want to think of these countries. It'd be a country in Africa, I think, or South America. There's a lot, isn't there?
0: Yeah, there's a lot you could choose from.
10: What was an impoverished slave country back then? Oh, I don't know. Haiti. Okay, Haiti. Are they playing?
0: It's Haiti. Well done, Tony.
10: Oh, thank you.
0: Yeah.
10: Well, I'm trying to think. Very good at thinking, but at least it's a World Cup and there's only 48. Did you know they're planning to get 64 teams in the next
0: year? You're kidding. They're not really, are they?
10: They're planning to.
0: Are they really?
10: They money. They did 48.
0: FIFA don't care about money. They're just about the beautiful sport, Tony.
10: Oh, the wonderful game.
0: Question. Yes, it was Haiti a very successful slave uprising throughout the French. Bit of a shock to the poor old French. They couldn't get it back. Question three. In 1991, the Swiss canton Appenzell-Innerrhoden was the absolute last jurisdiction in Europe to allow what? Following a ruling by the Swiss Federal Supreme Court.
10: Oh, dear. 1991. What could they have stopped?
0: And they allowed something. They allowed it. It was the last place in Europe to allow what? Following a ruling by the Swiss Federal Supreme Court.
10: Oh, okay.
0: Adrian's got it again, honestly. If Adrian actually rang up, he could...
10: Why does he ring? Mm. He should play. Yeah. Okay. Last place in Europe. Okay. Well, I'm thinking Swiss. Making cheese. How's that? Swiss cheese.
0: The last place to allow the making of Swiss cheese? No.
10: No.
0: Thanks,
10: Enjoy
0: Tony.
10: Your day off watching the soccer on Saturday and go to the Socceroos.
0: All right. Thanks. Thanks very much, Tony. Yes, Annette in Perth, Alan in Cumnock, Yes, Bernadette, you all have. Yes, Margaret in Richmond, you're all on this. 1-300-800-222. And Tony just reminded me to tell you that, yeah, I won't be with you on Friday night. I've got some family things going on. Greta Jackson is going to be in for you on Friday night. She is very much looking forward to hanging out with you. Would you like to play the history quiz? Quite a few lines free. 1-300-800-222. Grant in Waterloo.
11: Hi, Suzanne. Another one of your just your usual Friday guys rather than the history quiz. But, yes, I was got to inquire about your whereabouts over the next couple of weeks. So, and thank you for letting us know about next Friday. And then you're off to Vanuatu, is it? Another week and a half, 2 weeks' time for
0: So I'll be here next Friday. Yeah. I'm sorry, I'll be away next Friday. I'll be back Saturday, Sunday. I'll be off for the following 2 weeks. A combination of some family things and going to Vanuatu.
11: Yeah. And when you're away Vanuatu, Libby Gore will be doing the 2 weekends.
0: You have paid attention, Grant.
11: I paid attention to that bit, but I didn't quite get the on Friday. I wasn't quite paying attention enough. like a lot of times, I've never been paying attention to enough, which is what Lockie asked me. He goes, "Do you know the answer to this question?" I said, "Of course I don't." He said, "Well, yes, well, like all of us, we're all qualified to go on to the quiz." So, all right,
0: Grant, let's have a go at this. In 1991, the Swiss canton Appenzell-Innerrhoden was the absolute last jurisdiction in Europe to allow what, following a ruling by the Swiss Federal Supreme Court?
11: I don't know what I'm thinking, and possibly has to do with the famous Swiss, is it the Swiss? No, I think I'm getting it all confused with the Vatican and the Swiss Army guys who do something, but, you know, who are the guards there for the Vatican. But that's all possible it could be, but I can't think what the specific thing would be. So wish you all the best for family things. I'll talk to you a bit later and then practice your French for Vanuatu. So all the best, everyone.
0: All right. Merci beaucoup, Grant. Bye-bye. Ruth has it. Marion has it. Jane in Homebush has it, adding outrageous. That could possibly be a clue for you. Pam, Elizabeth, Heather, Andy. Different professors from St. Andrews said they'd allow 64 teams in the next World Cup so that Italy can qualify. Ouch. Tim in Thirlmere. Greetings, Tim.
12: Well, hi.
0: Hi. All right. In 1991, the Swiss canton Appenzell-Innerrhoden was the absolute last jurisdiction in Europe to allow what, following a ruling by the Swiss Federal Supreme Court?
12: Not really sure. Is it the last? Is it like no jurisdictions have allowed this since? Is that, or like, is that what that means?
0: No, it means that finally, this place where this thing wasn't happening started happening.
12: Yeah.
0: That it was happening entirely across the rest of Europe, except for in this one place in Switzerland.
12: It hasn't made homosexuality legal, no?
0: That is not it, but that's the way you need to think along those lines. But you know, not homosexuality.
12: Okay.
0: Thanks, Tim.
12: Thanks.
0: Okay, bye. We have David in Altona.
13: Hi. Was it the last place in Europe to be allowed to wear lederhosen while playing soccer? I'm just guessing.
0: Was the answer, but it's not, unfortunately.
13: That's the best I can do, sorry.
0: All right. Thanks for having a go at it, David. Appreciate it.
13: Long problem.
0: All right. Kingsley in Adelaide.
14: Hello.
0: Hello, Kingsley. What do you reckon this was that happened in 1991?
14: I do know this because I researched for a quiz that I was running at the Salvation Army on Wednesday night a few months back. It's women voting.
0: It is. 1991, and the federal court had to force this little place in Switzerland to allow the Sheilas to have a vote. So Glad I wasn't a Swiss woman living there, Kingsley. Well done. You have it correct.
14: I was actually amazed that it was so late.
0: Yeah.
14: Considering nearly 100 years women had been voting in other countries, in Australia, New Zealand, Europe.
0: Mm. Yeah.
14: So I was actually quite taken back by that.
0: It's pretty jaw-dropping stuff, isn't it? Anyway, well done, Kingsley. You knew that. Question four. Now, just reiterating, all of the questions tonight, each question is based on, or the answer will be, a country that has been in the group stages of this World Cup.
14: Okay.
0: All right. Which country was the location for a utopian settlement established by a group of ideological Australians in the late 19th century, including William Lane and Dame Mary Gilmore, called New Australia?
14: Jeez, I've actually heard something about a New Australia, but really I don't know. This wasn't in one of my research questions for my quiz.
0: All right, well, think of a country that has been in the World Cup and throw that out as an answer. Not Switzerland, Curaçao or Haiti, because we've already used them up.
14: I'm only partially following the World Cup. I'm not really into soccer. I'm into Aussie rules, and I barrack for Port Adelaide, and we gave the Crows a bath.
0: Oh, yeah, I heard about that.
14: Yeah, we were very happy with that game. I was there.
0: Go on, guess a country for me.
14: Argentina.
0: It is not Argentina. Thanks, Kingsley.
14: Bye.
0: Bye. Let's see. Does anyone on the SMS know about this? Adrian from Bella Vista. You are on a run tonight, Adrian. Annette in Perth also knows. Ray in the Bay. Yes, you have corrected it to the correct answer. Right. Ray in Pimble is a first-time caller. Hi, Ray.
15: Hi.
0: Now, any idea which country was the location for a utopian settlement established by a group of ideological Australians in the late 19th century, including William Lane and Dame Mary Gilmore, that was called New Australia?
15: I think it's Paraguay.
0: Paraguay is correct. Apparently there are still people in Paraguay who, you know, have, you know, they're descended from Australians. The settlement kind of fell apart. Some people stayed, though, but they're basically completely integrated into Paraguay. No one speaks English generally. But, yeah, it's an amazing little story, isn't it?
15: Isn't it?
0: Yeah.
15: You've got to be very brave to do that.
0: Yes. Very idealistic, as I think they were in this case, too, off to set up this utopia. Question five, right. Oh, you being a first-time caller who got your first question right, I'm going to give you some special applause. This is just really? For you, Ray. Oh.
15: Fantastic.
0: Oh, Elizabeth just says, I lived in Switzerland in the 50s and 60s. Oh, hang on, that text has disappeared as I started reading it. Many Swiss women said they didn't want the vote because they would vote the same way as their husbands.
15: Oh,
0: okay. Oh, Adrian's just saying some of the people who now live in what was New Australia do have blue eyes. So a few blue eyes have managed to stay there. Okay, Ray, let's see how you go with question five. South African Nobel Peace Prize winners Nelson Mandela and Archbishop Desmond Tutu lived on the same street in which famous township in Johannesburg?
15: Oh dear. I know that township. I've been past it. But I can't remember the name. Sorry about that.
0: Oh, right. Look, it was lovely to have you on for your first call.
15: I'll be back.
0: Good. Excellent. Hey, Vando.
16: Yeah, Paul just down the road.
0: Vando.
16: I wanted to get you off there.
0: No, Vando's busy chatting on the radio, some other radio, not our radio. Let's go to Milena in Wagga Wagga. Hi, Milena.
17: Hello, how are you?
0: Well, Milena, South African Nobel Peace Prize winners Nelson Mandela and Archbishop Desmond Tutu lived on the same street in which famous township in Johannesburg?
17: Oh, have no idea. Came on for Switzerland. Cape Town?
0: No, it is not Cape Town. Thanks, Milena. Nice to hear from you. Karen in Altona Meadows.
18: Hello.
0: Hi, Karen. South African Nobel Peace Prize winners Nelson Mandela and Archbishop Desmond Tutu lived on the same street in which famous township in Johannesburg?
5: Sure, but anyway, I can think of
0: this to Soweto is the correct answer, Karen.
5: Okay.
0: Yeah. Question six. So, Karen, just, well, actually, the answer is not a country this time. It's something else. But this is our history quiz that is themed. All the questions are about countries that have been in this year's World Cup. Question six, Karen. In 1978, the Ivory Coast overtook Ghana as the world's largest producer of brown gold, also known as?
5: Good question. Brown gold. Look, I don't know. Is it fool's gold?
0: It's not fool's gold, no, Karen.
5: Let's try.
0: Okay. Thanks, Karen. Let's see if Vando has time for us now. Hi, Vando.
18: Hello, Suzanne. How are you?
0: Good. You were having a chat with someone on your other radio.
18: Yes, yes, yes. Anyway, sorry. I didn't realise I'd come on as quick as I did. You know?
0: I was anxious to see if I could get a toot-toot, that was all.
18: Oh, this track, like, it's dreadful. The horn on this thing is singing it, and it's embarrassing. Sorry. I just let it go, and it's anyway.
0: So embarrassing is it's too loud, or?
18: No. I don't mind loud. It's when something's ineffectual, like, you know.
0: Oh, yeah. Right. It's a bit insipid, is it?
18: Yeah, insipid. What a dreadful word. It's a bit ineffectual, like most of my answers. Anyway, but...
0: Okay.
18: I heard you did say something about brown gold.
0: That's right. So this is the question. In 1978, the Ivory Coast overtook Ghana as the world's largest producer of brown gold, also known as?
18: I'm guessing copper.
0: It is not copper, no.
18: Oh. All right, well, thank you, Suzanne.
0: Thank you, Vando. Who's got it? Yes, Pam, Annette in Perth, Alan in Cumnock, Stella. Well, Bernadette, one of those is correct. Right, Dave in Perth. G'day, Dave.
19: How's things, Suzanne?
0: Not bad, Dave. In 1978, the Ivory Coast overtook Ghana as the world's largest producer of brown gold, also known as, it's not copper, it's not fools.
19: Well, I think it's like, is it cocoa, as in chocolate? Cocoa?
0: Yes, it is. Yeah, together these two West African nations produce roughly 60% of the world's cocoa supply. Question seven. After they married in what is now modern-day Uzbekistan in 327 BC, Roxanne was the only wife of which king to bear him a son and heir?
19: No idea. Nicholas.
0: No. Sorry, Dave. Cheers. 1-300-800-222 to play our history quiz tonight. Oh, Brendan, you haven't rung for forever.
20: Well, that's because I'm old.
0: Oh, come on, that's no excuse.
20: I read, but I listen to you all the time. I'm a devoted listener, all right?
0: That's okay.
20: Now I remember why I don't ring up, because I don't know the answer to this. Right?
0: Right.
20: This is the first quiz in ages that I could have got some answers to.
0: Come on, listen again. You should be able to nut this one out. I've got confidence in you. After they married in what is now modern-day Uzbekistan in 327 BC, Roxanne was the only wife of which king to bear him a son and heir?
20: The only Rox I know was the Swedish pop singer, so I'm going to have to wish you a good family time and enjoy Vanuatu. And I'll ring you up before you go to Vanuatu, all right?
0: Okay, that's all right. I'll see if I can find a Dardanelles question for some reason next week, shall I?
20: Yeah, okay, see ya.
0: Okay, bye. Ruth says there's a really good book called Blue Stocking in Patagonia by Anne Whitehead about Mary Gilmore's adventures in Paraguay. Yes, so Anne Whitehead came in years ago when we first started Weekend Nightlife with Sarah McDonald, and we did a whole This Week in History all about the new Australia settlement in Paraguay. Brody is a truckie who's in South Australia right now. Hi, Brody.
1: Hey, Susan. How you going?
0: Well, now, look, really, you should be able to, if you just think carefully through the clues, you should be able to nut this one out. Turn me off there. Turn me off, Brody. Okay. Okay. All right. Now, after they married in what is now modern day Uzbekistan in 327 BC, Roxanne was the only wife of which king to bear him a son and heir?
1: King Solomon.
0: It is not King Solomon, no.
1: All right. I heard you wanted the toot toot before.
0: Can you give me? That is much less insipid than Vando's toot toot. You win. You win the battle of the toots tonight, Brody.
1: No worries. Have a good night.
0: All right. Bye. Kate at Jemina Beach.
21: Oh, hi, Suzanne.
0: Hi.
21: I was going to say, you have to be careful with those toots. Apparently someone was telling me the other day that it's illegal even to toot goodbye, you know, when you toot toot and say goodbye.
0: Oh, is it?
21: Apparently, yeah, it's illegal. And apparently he said you're not allowed to do that anymore. And so you've got to be careful. Someone is sleeping. And
0: Lockie's nodding at me very gravely as if to say this is true and I am behaving badly. I am encouraging illegal behaviour on the radio.
21: Oh, Suzanne.
0: Oh, no.
21: I won't tell anyone if you do.
0: No one's heard, have they? Let's seal the room. We'll be fine.
21: Look, I don't know the answer to this, but was it something like a name like Harrod or someone like that?
0: Look, it's a very famous person. Very, very famous person.
21: Yes, I'm sure once I put the phone down and hear it, I think I'm
0: cool. Yeah.
21: Yes.
0: Okay.
21: No, sorry, Suzanne.
0: No one called Harrod, no.
21: No. Okay. Catch you next time.
0: Okay. See you, Kate. Okay. Ronnie knows. Tony in Melville knows. Jim in Campbelltown knows. Annette in Perth knows. So does Ed in Perth, Bernadette, Alan in Cumnock. That's it. Adrian in Bella Vista says, gulp, tough. Honestly, Adrian, when you hear it, you'll go, oh, yeah. Oh, yeah. Here's someone who I'm sure will get this. Anne in Caulfield, come on down.
22: Hi, how are you going?
0: Yeah. Okay, Anne, after they married in what's now modern-day Uzbekistan in 327 BC, Roxanne was the only wife of which king to bear him a son and heir?
22: Was it Alexander the Great?
0: Of course it was Alexander the Great. Well done, Anne. Yes, when he died suddenly in Babylon, Roxana was pregnant with his only legitimate heir. To protect her unborn child's claim to the empire, she lured his other wives, Astatera and Parasatis, into a trap. She had them murdered and threw their bodies into a well. So not very nice behaviour.
22: Yeah, okay.
0: That's the way they did it in those days.
22: He didn't see the child anyway because if she was pregnant when he died, then he didn't get to see his heir.
0: Yeah, that's right. And I mean, I don't think that the son is, well, the child has ever really been famous. And maybe the child died quite young too.
22: Yeah.
0: Right, question 8. Mexico City was built on the ruins of Tenochtitlan, the capital city of which ancient empire?
22: I think it was the Aztecs or I keep forgetting who has which. Oh, I think, no, Aztecs might have been Peru. Oh, bro, now I'm confusing myself. I'm going to kick myself afterwards. I know it.
0: Come on, Anne.
22: You know
0: can
22: what?
0: Do it.
22: I'm too tired to think straight. I'm pretty sure it wasn't the Aztecs, but I will eliminate them anyway.
0: It is the Aztecs, Anne. No kicking
22: Why
0: required.
22: Did you tell me before I make a goose of myself?
0: Well, I have to be sure that, you know, what you want to say for your answer, don't I? Okay. Oh, someone says the tooting used to be illegal, but the road rule was changed a few years ago, so tooting goodbye or hello is no longer an offence.
22: I think if you toot unnecessarily, I think it still could be, but I don't know.
0: All right. Well, I hope I haven't been encouraging bad behaviour. Let's hope no one was woken up by the tooting. Question nine. And
22: you know what? For me, it didn't sound that loud.
0: But what if it was a truck that was going right
22: but
0: by
22: I don't
0: our
22: have
0: window?
22: My hearing aids in. If I just took them out. So I don't know. Maybe it was loud. I couldn't hear. Anyway.
0: Question nine. The red chili peppers introduced to Korea by 17th century Portuguese traders was combined with cabbage to produce the modern version of which national cuisine, as in a food dish?
22: Oh, is that soup? Oh, what's it called? Oh, these, you know what? I'm pretty sure I know the answer, but I can't think what it's called. Kimchi.
0: Kimchi is kimchi. Correct, Anne.
22: Yeah.
0: Nicely done. Question 10. Who did Serbian nationalist secret society, the Black Hand, organise to have assassinated in Sarajevo in 1914?
22: Oh, there was a Grand Duke. What's his name?
0: Yeah, him.
22: And that started World War One. Was it Franz Ferdinand or was that something completely? I'll say Franz Ferdinand.
0: It was Franz Ferdinand, Anne. Yeah, the actual assassination was carried out by a guy called Gavrilo Princeps. The Black Hand wanted to free Bosnia and Herzegovina from Austro-Hungarian rule. So that is why they did that. Question 11. Colonial rule in the Congo began in the late 19th century under King Leopold of which European country?
22: I don't think it's England because it doesn't sound an English name. Would it be Portugal?
0: It is not Portugal, I'm afraid.
22: I'll talk to you next. I probably won't because you'll be away.
0: No, I'm here next Sunday night.
22: Okay, well, I'll talk to you then.
0: Okay.
22: I hope.
0: Bye,
22: if
0: Anne.
22: Not, yeah. Safe travel.
0: All right, okay. Thanks so much, Anne. Bobsled. The anti-took law is so woke. Woke the whole neighbourhood. Thank you very much, Bobsled. Gosh, you've been on fire this weekend. Now, Lockie said he's looked it up, though, and tooting your car horn unnecessarily is illegal across all states and territories. This makes me an accessory to a crime. George in Fremantle. Hello, George.
2: Oh, good evening, Suzanne.
0: George,
2: how are you going?
0: Good. You haven't called for a few weeks.
2: Oh, having a rest, aren't I? Resting my grey matter.
0: Yeah. Okay. Hopefully to come back with a vengeance.
2: Yeah, well, I don't about that. But I thought I'd call in tonight because I've known a couple of the answers. So this country, would you believe, I was there in 1973, but it wasn't called Congo in those days. It was called Zaire. And it was settled by the Belgians.
0: It was settled by the Belgians, that's right.
2: It was taken over and they raped and pillaged like most of the European countries did in Africa.
0: Yeah, anyway, King Leopold, I think, very much treated it as his kind of personal fiefdom, and the stories that emerge from their reign in the Congo are just appalling, aren't they, George?
2: Yes, yeah. Yes.
0: Something else we've done this week in history on a few years ago. Question 12. In what year was the World Cup moved to winter months due to extreme summer temperatures in the host country?
2: In what year? I'll have to be a guess, but it's held every 4 years. And it's the years opposite to the, or 2 years apart from the Olympics. So I'm going to guess, kind of been that long ago, I wouldn't have thought. Let's say 1978.
0: Not 1978.
2: Oh, well.
0: Thanks, George.
2: Okay, see you later.
0: Bye. All right, Philip in Maryborough. Hi, Philip.
3: Howdy.
0: Hi. Queensland, Maryborough, Victoria.
3: Queensland.
0: You're in Queensland. You're in the place with the nice loos. You know, the famous public toilets you've got there. What are they called? The Cistern Chapel?
3: Yes.
0: That's
3: true. Funny, isn't it, to be famous for a loo?
0: Well, at least you're known, you know. Question 12. In what year was the World Cup moved to winter months due to the extreme summer temperatures in the host country? It was not 1978.
3: 2022.
0: 2022 is correct. In which country do you know, Philip?
3: I don't know, Saudi Arabia or somewhere like that.
0: It was actually...
3: No, not Saudi.
0: Yeah, it was actually Qatar, but you only had to give me the year to get the question right, and you've done that. Okay, the next one is a multiple choice question for question 13. While working in the Iraqi capital of Baghdad during the Islamic Golden Age, the Persian mathematician Khwarizmi founded the modern version of which branch of mathematics? Was it A, algebra, B, fractals, C, calculus, or D, topology?
3: Algebra.
0: Algebra is correct, Philip. Nicely done. Question 14 in our World Cup country-themed history quiz tonight. Prior to the establishment of the Panama Canal in 1914, ships travelling from New York to San Francisco had to sail roughly 21,000 kilometres around the notorious what?
3: Cape Horn.
0: Cape Horn is correct, Philip. Okay. Question 15. In 1992, new currency was circulated in New Zealand, including a $5 note featuring a picture of who?
3: Well, I don't think I'll get this one correct, so I'll say thank you and good night.
0: Thanks, Philip. Very nice to talk to you. We have Graham in Perth with us. Evening, Graham.
4: Oh, g'day, Suzanne.
0: Yeah, Graham.
4: Yes, at last.
0: In 1992, Graham, new currency was circulated in New Zealand, including a $5 note featuring a picture of who?
4: I honestly don't know this, so I'm going to pass it on. This is intriguing.
0: Okay. When you hear it, you go, oh, yeah. But we'll get there. Okay. Thanks, Graham. Harry in the Bay says, I'm not just an accessory to illegal behaviour with this tooting. I'm the ringleader of a whole gang of truckers. Okay. That is not a claim to fame I thought I would ever have, Harry, but if the shoe fits, hey. 1-300-800-222. Gary, that is correct. Bernadette, you've got it. Diana and Di and Mandurah and Harry in the Bay, you're all on the correct path there too. Ian in Penrith. Hi, Ian.
6: How are you?
0: Ian, in 1992, new currency was circulated in New Zealand, including a $5 note featuring a picture of whom?
6: Prince Charles.
0: It was not Prince Charles.
6: Unlucky.
0: It is unlucky. Okay, bye, Ian. We have Karen in South Brisbane. Evening, Karen.
23: Hey. Good evening, lovely.
0: Good evening. Who was on this $5 note in New Zealand in 1992?
23: It's possibly about the Sir Edmund Hillary.
0: It was Sir Edmund Hillary. Well done, Karen. Yeah, that made him the only living person who was not a head of state to feature on New Zealand's currency at the time.
23: Yeah. It's interesting because Australia New Zealand connection.
0: Very much.
23: We have him here though as well, right?
0: Say that again.
23: We have him here on our notes sometimes as well.
0: Have we?
23: Is he not on the Fisher note?
0: I don't know. Isn't that Mawson? Or was Mawson?
23: Oh yes, I may have upset. Yeah.
0: No.
23: No,
0: that's. I think Hillary is one of those successful New Zealanders that Australians haven't actually tried to claim for their own. Karen,
23: He's such an extraordinary man.
0: Yeah. No, he did so much. He had so many adventures, didn't he, in the course of his lifetime?
23: Absolutely, and like the time and the whole thing, amazing.
0: Yeah. Right. Now, apparently the $5 note in New Zealand is sometimes called the penguin because on the other side of Sir Edmund Hillary, there is a penguin. So that's why they sometimes call it.
23: That's also gorgeous as well, isn't it?
0: Yeah. You know, slap me a penguin. Like that.
23: I wonder how many people in Australia still remember actually what's on our notes.
0: Well, yes. How often do we see them? I was actually, I was manning a stall today. My son had a cycling race and I was doing the canteen for a couple of hours. If we had 100 customers, maybe two paid in cash.
23: Yeah.
0: And it was strange.
23: People in Australia now actually remember who's on our notes.
0: Yeah. I think you test me. I'm not even going to try. How many do you think you can do, Karen?
23: I believe that they've taken out a few, so they've swapped a couple. So I'm like you. I'm not really going to go for that.
0: Yeah, let's not show how much we don't know about what's on our notes, Karen. Hey, let's try instead question 16. Mm. During the late 60s, musicians including the Rolling Stones and Jimi Hendrix helped cement which North African country as a legendary stop on the hippie trail?
23: Which North African country?
0: Yes.
23: North African.
0: Say that again.
23: Sorry, you said North African.
0: North African.
23: Hang on. So North African country.
0: Yeah. So I'll read it again. During the late 60s, musicians including the Rolling Stones and Jimi Hendrix helped cement which North African country as a legendary stop on the hippie trail?
23: I was thinking south. That's why you got me confused. That's why I got a little confused. I'm gonna go. Sorry, I'm still thinking. But I'll give me one more minute, and I'll think a little further.
0: All right, look, Karen, we'll have to move forward. I'll give you 5 seconds to give me an answer. A North African country.
23: Yeah, no, look, I'm struggling on that one.
0: No, that's all right. Someone will figure it out. Karen, thank you for getting Sir Edmund Hillary for us. Here is Laurie. Hi, Laurie.
7: Good evening. Good morning.
0: Good morning.
7: I've been in and out of the car a bit, so I haven't heard all the questions. But in regard to Soweto, you know what the word means?
0: I don't.
7: It stands for Southwest Township.
0: Ah, right. That makes perfect sense.
7: The township where a lot of the Native Africans lived and were then, from what I understand, not having been there, that they commuted by train into the city work. The township was basically built for... in a sense, you might have could have called it slave labour, but anyway, that's as I understand it.
0: All right, Laurie, let's have a go at question 16. During the late 60s, musicians including the Rolling Stones and Jimi Hendrix helped cement which North African country as a legendary stop on the hippie trail? And a reminder that all the questions tonight are to do with countries that have been in the group stages at the World Cup.
7: I think pretty sure Egypt was in the World Cup, and it's North African, so I'll have a guess at Egypt.
0: It is not Egypt. Thanks, Laurie. All right, nice to talk to you there. Quite a few of you have it. Kim in Blackmans Bay, Mel in Perth, Marion in Leichhardt, Jane in Homebush, Annette in Perth, and Ronnie. And Ed and Pam and Maria and Chris and Sandra. Let's have a yarn to Gary in Mount Gambier. Hi, Gary.
8: Hi, how you going, Doc?
0: So, Gary, in the late 60s, musicians including the Rolling Stones and Jimi Hendrix helped cement which North African country as a legendary stop on the hippie trail? It was not Egypt.
8: Marrakech.
0: Well,
8: Morocco.
0: Morocco is what I'm after. Yes, I think Marrakech was kind of notoriously where everyone went to get stoned, wasn't it?
8: Yeah, well, it was good fun.
0: Did you do it, Gary?
8: Well, I'm not saying yes and I'm not saying no.
0: Right, question 17. Yes, it was Morocco. 17. Although sushi is famously Japanese, one particular type of filling is actually a Norwegian invention developed in the 1980s as part of a government campaign to sell a surplus of what kind of fish?
8: Can you say that question again, please?
0: I can. Although sushi is famously Japanese, one particular type of filling is actually a Norwegian invention developed in the 1980s as part of a government campaign to sell a surplus of what kind of fish?
8: The question is what kind of fish?
0: That is correct.
8: That would be cod.
0: I'm afraid it is not cod.
8: Not cod.
0: Thanks, Gary.
8: All right. Thanks,
0: Matt. All right. Catch you another time. Joyce, you have the answer correct. Hey, Latif. Latif.
9: Oh, hello. I'm so quick.
0: Okay, we're after the fish that the Norwegian government had a surplus of, so they developed.
9: I'll just say, I don't know, but I'll just have a guess. Sardines?
0: It is not sardines, no.
9: Thank you.
0: All right.
9: Bye.
0: Thanks, Latif. Cameron in South Perth.
10: Hey, good evening or good morning to you.
0: Good morning to you. What fish was this? It's a sushi that was actually a Norwegian invention.
10: Herring.
0: It's not herring.
10: Thank you.
0: Thanks. Think of a sushi that you may have eaten. Joe in Ridgehaven. Hi, Joe.
11: Hello.
0: Okay.
11: Would it be salmon?
0: Yes, it is salmon. I had no idea that until we found this question, that it wasn't Japanese, you know, it was developed by the Norwegians as a sushi dish. Question 18 for you now, Joe. Which modern-day country is home to the ruins of ancient Carthage, which was capital of the Carthaginian Empire, which took on the Romans in the Punic Wars of the 2nd and 3rd centuries BC?
11: Will that be Tunisia?
0: It would be Tunisia, Joe. Well done. Question 19. Football aside, in 1457, King James II banned a particular ball game invented by the Scots because it distracted men from archery practice. Which ball game was that?
11: Golf.
0: Golf is correct. Joe, doing very, very well. In fact, question 24, the win, Joe. Who was the president of FIFA in 2010 when Australia failed in their bid for the 2022 World Cup?
11: Will it be Perez?
0: No, not Perez. Thanks, Joe. Right. Will in Albany. Hi, Will.
24: Oh, hello, Suzanne.
0: Now, Will, this is for the win. Who was the president of FIFA in 2010 when Australia failed in their bid for the 2022 World Cup?
24: Oh, I know. It was quite scandalous in the end, but I forgot his name. Got into a lot of trouble. No, I can't remember his name, Suzanne. Sorry about that.
0: No, you'll probably kick yourself, Will. It'll probably come straight to you. But I thank you for playing the quiz.
24: Right.
0: All right. Nice to talk to you. Dee in Coffs Harbour. Hi, Dee.
12: Hello.
0: Hello, D.
12: Hello. Can you hear me? Sorry.
0: Yeah,
12: sorry.
0: Can you turn the radio off there?
12: Yes, sorry, Suzanne.
0: Okay.
12: How are you?
0: Yeah, I'm good, thank you. Okay, now this is for the win, Dee. Who was the president of FIFA in 2010 when Australia failed in their bid for the 2022 World Cup?
12: President of FIFA in 2010, the World Cup. What? Graham, not Graham. It's what's his name? Marcus?
0: No, no, I'm sorry, Dee. That's not going to win you the quiz. Kerry in Kangaroo Point.
13: Hi, Suzanne. It's Sepp Blatter.
0: It was Sepp Blatter. Well done, Kerry. You are the winner of our World Cup country-themed history quiz tonight. Have you been following the World Cup?
13: Well, I follow most sports, but I think he came out here and they wined and dined him and Australia was trying to... I think we got one vote. I think we might have voted for ourselves. I'm not 100% sure, but it wasn't very good.
0: No, it was not good. Not good at all. And I'm not sure that, you know, Qatar had a lot... should have had a lot going against it, such as the extreme heat, but...
13: I was a bit political, that one.
0: It's
13: very,
0: always
13: very
0: a bit political.
13: Was. That one about Paraguay, that you had an author on the ABC during the week talking about that.
0: Yes, yeah, someone else said that there was a conversation on Conversations about it.
13: Yes, it was. Oh, well, no, it was one the other one. I can't remember, but it was very good.
0: Excellent. There's so many stories that some of, you know, you don't hear and then they pop up from time to time. It's always amazing. There are so many stories in our history, aren't there, Kerry, when we go explore them. Just amazing
13: so
0: things
13: well,
0: that happened.
13: So well done on the ABC. I'd be lost without it.
0: I'm glad to hear it, Kerry. All right, you are the winner of the history quiz. Have you previously won?
13: Not on yours, I don't think. No, one on that, some of the others. Francis Leach. I've got a lovely book, and yeah, I've got a lot of quite a few magnets here from, you know, with some of the other ones, Trevor and some of those. But I've never won yours, I don't think.
0: Well, that's excellent, Kerry. It's going to a good home. All right, it was very nice to talk to you. Hang on the line. Have a yarn with Lockie, and we'll get your fridge magnet out to you. Thank you very much. Yeah, Gary says that was tough, but I learned a couple of things. Is that right? Adrian's just saying Sepp Blatter was impeached. I'll have to, I think I'd forgotten all about Sepp Blatter and put him right out of my mind. Thanks thanks so much. Thank you for all of your correspondence during the history quiz as well. After the latest news, staying with our international theme tonight, it very much has been an international kind of night. We are going to South America. Clinton Porteous is an Australian journalist who is based in Chile. We spoke to him, I think it was probably about a month ago. We had our first chat with Clinton. He's been keeping an eye on a few things. Obviously, the earthquake in Venezuela has been huge news in South America, the death toll, you know, climbing and just terrible. But Colombia's also had some elections. They have elected a far right president, and we'll get a sense of what he will be bringing to Colombia once he takes the reins of power. So that's all still to come, plus some new music for you along at the end of next hour. Here's the news.
14: ABC News with Tim Wharton. The Royal Commission on Anti-Semitism and Social Cohesion will focus on anti-Semitism online and other forms of hate speech when it resumes today. Harry Buttonshaw reports.
15: Announced in the wake of the Bondi terror attack at the end of last year, the Royal Commission into Anti-Semitism was established under mounting pressure on the Albanese government. This week we'll see the third hearing block begin. The first two focused on lived experiences of anti-Semitism and intelligence and security. Block 3 in Sydney will focus on hate speech online and on social media. It'll also inquire about the nature and prevalence of anti-Semitism in public media organisations and how these organisations identify and address instances of anti-Semitism.
14: The Treasurer is promising to fix an unintended consequence of his overhaul of property tax breaks to protect widows and divorcees. The issue was first identified last week during debate on the government's changes to negative gearing and the capital gains tax discount. While the legislation passed, the government gave an assurance that the existing assets will remain exempt from the tax changes if they change hands through death or divorce. Jim Chalmers has told insiders the issue will be dealt with in a second bill later this year, but he wouldn't say how.
5: That's because it'll be made clear in the legislation, David. Okay. I don't think that's a particularly contentious way to say it. We will address it. If you want to use a different word, David, we will fix it and we'll make clear the way that we will fix it in the legislation that follows.
14: Iran says it doesn't want any changes to its interim agreement with the US after the two parties traded shots in the Gulf. The BBC's John Donison reports.
16: Less than 2 weeks after the deal was announced, it shows how precarious the situation is. So Iran basically saying that it wants to remain in full control of the Strait of Hormuz, and it does not like, as it sees it, the US trying to have sort of alternative routes through the strait to get shipping moving. And I think that is why Iran is saying it appears to have carried out drone attacks on a number of tankers and cargo ships over the last few days.
14: Rescue workers in Venezuela still searching for tens of thousands of people missing more than

0: that might indicate life. This woman, whose relative remains missing after a building collapsed, says heavy machinery is desperately needed.
1: We don't have any heavy machinery. A huge number of rescue workers have come to help, and they're giving it their all. But we need machinery. I'm emphasising the machinery because all of this debris is heavy. They can't move it on their own. They just can't.
0: Much of Europe has seen another day of record temperatures, with more than 200 million people experiencing temperatures more than 35 degrees Celsius. The BBC's Sascha Schlichter has more.
2: Astonishingly, Switzerland saw mercury rise to 39 Celsius in Basel, the hottest June day on record. Both Switzerland and neighbouring France had to switch off nuclear reactors. The Czech Republic and Germany saw temperatures of over 40 and 41 degrees for the first time. Denmark set its own record of 36.6 degrees. France's interior minister says at least 74 people have drowned in the past 10 days as they tried to cool off, mostly in unsupervised bodies of water.
0: Sport now, and in rugby league, Newcastle has climbed to fifth place on the NRL ladder with a 12-6 victory over the West Tigers at Hunter Stadium. Brett Spigg reports.
3: After a disallowed Newcastle try in the first minute, West Tigers control possession in the early part of the game, Tony Suka scoring the only points of the half. After the break, the rain came, but so did the home side's tries through Dylan Lucas and Bradman Best. The Knights have now had 6 wins in 7 starts, sitting just outside the top 4 on points difference. Earlier in Canberra, the Raiders broke a 3-game losing streak with a controversial 24-16 win over the St George Illawarra Dragons. Brett Sprigg, ABC Sport, Newcastle.
0: Meanwhile, New South Wales coach Laurie Daly has made 6 changes to his side for Game 3 of Rugby League State of Origin in Brisbane next week. Dolphins back Jack Bostock will make his Origin debut and will be joined by Stephen Crichton, Bradman Best, Liam Martin, Amoli Olakuatu and Blake Brayley as the new faces in the Blues side. 5 players have been dropped, with Brian To'o, Victor Radley, Katoni Staggs, Api Korosau and Dylan Lucas not named after featuring a New South Wales second game loss at the MCG. The deciding 3rd game will be played at Lang Park on July the 8th. 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
11: Welcome to our final hour together for this weekend. Phil Clark will be back with you tomorrow night here on Nightlife. Still to come, there'll be some new music for you at the end of the hour. Rod Yates, a former editor of Rolling Stone Australia, will be here with some fresh tunes. Trevor Chappell will tell you what's happening on overnight. We're also going to catch up with journalist Clinton Porteous in South America in just a moment. And speaking of South America, we did have that question come up in our history quiz tonight, which was all about the new Australia settlement, the utopian settlement in Paraguay. And one of you did message in and say that there was a Red Gum song about it. It was called Virgin Ground. Here it is.

0: Redgum with Virgin Ground, all about, well, that story that we asked a question about in our history quiz tonight. The utopians who were the dreamers, really. William Lane, Dame Mary Gilmore went off to Paraguay in the 1880s to try to found this new utopian settlement. Yeah, Annette in Perth just saying, yeah, it was called Colonia Nueva Australia. Thanks very much. I've never actually heard that song before. It's very nice, isn't it? Well, look, we are going to stay in South America. Looking at the terrible situation in Venezuela, you'll know that it was hit by two powerful earthquakes on Wednesday. One measured 7.2, the other measured 7.5. They hit within a minute of each other. The devastation has been enormous. 1,430 people have been confirmed dead, but thousands more are under the rubble. The window for finding people alive after a quake like this is now considered closed unless someone has access to food and water. Clinton Porteous is a former journalist and communications specialist who lives in Chile. He's keeping an eye on the situation. He joins us now. He'll also be talking to us about Colombia's new president-elect, a far-right millionaire who, seemingly has come from nowhere, certainly doesn't have a lot of political experience, nicknamed the Tiger. We'll talk about the Tiger shortly. Hi, Clinton. Welcome back to Nightlife.
1: Hi, Suzanne, and great to be back here. Thanks for the introduction. And Venezuela, it's just such a sad one. And just listening to the news there, they featured it in the bulletin I just heard, and just talk about the need for machinery to try and lift that rubble if there's anyone alive beneath there. But as you say, time is running out. Mm. Look, I've chatted to a couple of Venezuelan friends, and the frustration is just deep. I mean, just to backtrack a little, it was on the 3rd of January that the US went in and arrested the former president, Nicolas Maduro. So they've got a new president in there. Look, I talked to this Venezuelan friend, and he just said, Clinton, their government's, my government, he lives now in Chile, he's just got nothing. There weren't emergency workers, there weren't tractors, there weren't bulldozers, and just so reliant on that overseas help coming in to try and lift that rubble and get to people underneath. The other one, Suzanne, terribly, is the Caracas airport. It was very badly damaged. I think it was only one airstrip still working, so that really held up the foreign aid coming in. So really tough time. My friend just said, look, we've had 27 years of dictatorship. There was a bit of a light with the removal of Maduro, and then this comes. Mm. And he just said, what next for this country?
0: So you said, they don't have the machinery. Are they also short on health workers and emergency workers in Venezuela because of the situation the country has been in over the past 30 years?
1: Yeah, that's exactly right. I mean, we talked at the start of the month that there's been this mass migration out of Venezuela, and that's included most of the professional people. So that's doctors, emergency workers, engineers. I think in the last 10 years, I think 8 million people have fled the country, and they've come to Colombia, Chile, up north. So there's just, it is a country that's sort of bare bones. And when it's in a situation like this, and yes, just going back, the Trump administration has removed the president, so there's a new government. Well, it's basically acting president Delcy Rodriguez, but they're in such a fragile state. And then we talked about that the 1-2 bam of this earthquake, a 7.2 and a 7.5, so really knocking out northern Venezuela, which is Caracas and the coastal town of La Guaira, which is a major port. So the numbers are staggering. People, UN saying 6 million people might be affected. It might be 6% of the economy. And I also just talked about how badly the airport's going, or hopefully that's being put back together. But there is the race for international help to come in. In terms of the international side, I know our Foreign Minister Penny Wong has expressed deep sympathy for the Venezuelan people. The US have pretty quickly put transport planes, helicopters. I think it was up to 150 people pretty quickly in. They have strong interest now in Venezuela, but El Salvador, Colombia, Mexico, here in Chile, they're sending up fighters. Here in Chile, we have earthquakes all the time, and we have very, very strong building standards, the same as Japan. I don't think that exists in Venezuela from the footage we're seeing of those collapsed buildings. As we go on, and as we're saying, that window is closing now for finding people alive, and then I guess we're into missing people, bodies, and that death toll rising, which at the moment is 1,430 officially, but I think everyone expects that to go northward.
0: Yeah, just absolutely awful to think of everything that Venezuela has been through. Some of the stories that we're hearing, Clinton, are just so distressing. You know, people who are saying that they can hear their relatives under the rubble, but they just can't get them out. There's no machinery to do it. I mean, the international community, though, I mean, you said there's aid coming in from other parts of South America, I think Europeans as well, the Americans, everyone's actually trying to help out as much as they can, aren't they?
1: Yeah, I think it's a matter of trying to get it in there, though. As we're saying, you know, you want to bring it in by boats, and the port cities in chaos. The airport's not great, and yeah, we're talking about the UN. There was a quote from, I think it's Tom Fletcher, who's one of the lead spokespersons. He actually said it's when the voices go quiet that you know that's the real sadness, because you know they've passed away. So while people are still able to communicate, they can hear voices. They know where to go. Maybe they've got access to some food and water. They might survive. So that's the focus at the moment. But the devastation is so vast. It makes it really difficult. It's going to be a long, slow rebuilding process. Often there's disease that comes after these major tragedies like this. But there is a great effort, international effort. I might just add, I talked to two friends, and one said, I can't look at social media, it's too depressing. The other friend kept sending me social media, and that was, it was pretty, I mean, we've all seen a lot of the footage, but it's some of the social media, the images, it's not good for anyone, and the sadness my friend felt, and he just said, "You know, I can't watch the social media or the TV anymore. It's too upsetting." But luckily for my two friends, they didn't have anyone directly involved. One of my friends had an apartment in Caracas that's still okay. Her friends were okay who are in Caracas. So there is still a lot of people saying, "Thank God, my family's okay." Maybe there's some great rescue stories, but there is a lot of human tragedy here in Venezuela.
0: Now, Clinton, a couple of people just texting in with some points about oil. Gary's just saying, can you ask what happens with all of the oils that they have? John says, since taking over the Venezuelan oil industry, the USA has pocketed at least $18 billion. It's only given $150 million in aid to Venezuela. I'm just wondering, you know, off the back of these two texts, I mean, since Nicolas Maduro was removed earlier in the year, what has actually been happening in Venezuela? I mean, were things moving forward in some way, or was it a bit of a holding pattern? Had things changed very much since Maduro was taken out?
1: Great question. We have President Trump on social media saying that the oil's flowing, they're making money, and they're leaving some to Venezuela. I just remember the Chevron chief saying that it was uninvestable at the moment a couple of months ago. We hear stories that the US people are in there trying to get the oil fields working and pumping again. But my understanding is that it's so antiquated, the machinery, that it's going to mean a lot of investment, a lot of time to get significant improvements in oil flows coming out of there. So I think it's somewhere in the middle, to be honest. My belief, there might be oil flowing a little bit, but nothing like what people are talking about. And The infrastructure is pretty bad in terms of efficiency in trying to extract that oil. So, look, a good point. It is. I mean, Trump is there for the petro business. He's not shy about that. But I would imagine they're over talking. And with this sort of tragedy, that just wipes out a key coastal city. Any great revenue from petroleum has probably been put on the back burner here at the moment, I would say.
0: Clinton Porteous is here, former journalist, a communication specialist. He lives in Chile. We are going to turn now to Colombia. This is a country, though, that has close geographical ties with Venezuela. Does it have strong political and cultural ties too?
1: No, yeah, look, exactly right. There's a long border of 2,000 kilometres shared between the two countries. So these are the two countries at the northern end of South American continent. The biggest population of Venezuelans outside the country is in Colombia. You know, we're reading stories about Colombians desperately trying to drive food into their families who haven't got any, who are in Venezuela. In terms of politics, yes, there's... very recently, he's known as the Tiger or El Tigre. Abelardo de la Asprilla has taken over. He'll be sworn in on the 7th of August. So he comes up.

0: after Petro Gustavo, sorry, other way around, Gustavo Petro, who was on the left wing. So now this is a very big swing to the right. So if you're asking what are the relations like going to be like between the Tiger, the new incoming Colombian president, and Venezuela, they're probably going to be frosty because they're still left wing. I think I saw quotes from De La Espriella saying that he would basically be talking to the Venezuela via the USA. So that's a sign of how frost it is. But he has expressed a lot of sympathy towards the Venezuelan people. But you're right, this is very much a what used to be Venezuela's friend in Colombia, now turning the other way. And we're expecting a fairly hardline regime from the Tiger as the president-elect. Yeah. That will mean basically going hard on left-wing groups, cracking down on the coca production, which is the key ingredient in cocaine and boosting oil production.
1: All right, just tell us a bit about where he's come from and why you think it is that the Colombian people have embraced him in the recent election.
0: Look, he's very much a political outsider. So there's a Congress of almost 300 people, and his Liberal Party has only five seats. So he is an outsider. He was a criminal lawyer, a businessman. He took to wearing a hat. He talked about his links with Trump, and Trump has come back saying, after the victory, this is a great victory. But with Suzanne, we have to say it was very, very close. So there's no very divided country, we would have to say. It was less than 49-51 in the end. And so he doesn't come in with this groundswell of support. He's just got across the line. But look, at the same time, I don't think the election result will be contested. He is the president. He will be in power from the 7th of August. We could say he's probably talking a very big game. He has the backing of the Trump administration, which is very important, and that will be important in terms of what happens geopolitically, what happens in terms of cocoa production, in terms of cocaine production. And Colombia is the biggest cocaine producer in the world. It's a very big, very big country, lots of jungle areas. And there's left-wing groups that basically, well, we say left-wing paramilitary groups that the former or the existing president tried to basically be at peace with. Espriella's coming in and saying, no, we're taking a hard line. We're going to crack down. We're going to stop them. So
1: Clinton, what are these left-wing paramilitary groups all about? What's their purpose? What are they trying to achieve?
0: Well, the best known one was the initials FARC, so FARC. They would be in remote regional areas and make money from illegal drug trafficking and illegal logging. And then they were guerrilla groups, and there were some pretty horrific civilian attacks in the city, you know, bombs and people killed. There would be links with Venezuela. And remember, Venezuela, Maduro was basically, I mean, it was a leftish type government that began left and military, but had strong links with the narco traffic trade. So in a way, I guess I'm painting a picture of lawlessness and, that is true. It's such a big country, such a diverse region. The cocaine trade and the illegal foresting is so lucrative that that is the base for these sort of paramilitary groups that the right-wingers like Espriella and I've talked before about how I was in this region 20 years ago. Back then it was Uribe, President Uribe taking a hard line and more the US, the war on drugs, and that happening here in Colombia. So What we're seeing in Colombia now is that swing to the right, and it's going to be a crackdown.

0: and against those sort of left-wing groups, paramilitary groups that exist in Colombia. Having said that, as I'll just go back to the fact the Tiger or Esparilla has very few votes, and he's going to have to work hard with the Congress to get some of his hardline measures through.
1: Okay, so he's coming in. What date did you say that was? He will be taking the reins of power.
0: 7th of August.
1: Okay, and so you reckon he'll try to sort of implement his policy agenda, but that if he doesn't have much of a buffer in Parliament, is that going to end up involving some negotiation, or how do you think he might try to play his presidency if he can't get his way straight away?
0: Yeah. That's a good question. If you're going down to look at some detailed reports from Reuters, he's appointed someone as an interior minister who looks like he'll be the person talking through Congress. So he's acting like a politician who knows he has to be conciliatory. The words, if you're looking at him as a politician, the words he has said about the Venezuelan earthquake, basically saying, we're there with the Venezuelan people, we're with you, while at the same time not mentioning the Venezuelan government, who's opposed to. But the words he used, the reaching out, we feel your pain, were sort of words that I think would have resonated with Colombians and Venezuelans. So it's that, we often have this, not just in Latin America, talking a big game, and then when you're actually in office, having to make friends to try and get things through. So I think there are signs of that. He's an outsider, but there are signs that he knows how to play the political game, and he has the backing of the Trump administration, which is an incredible, powerful card here in Latin America. As we know, this area is turning to the right. Chile has elected a right-leaning president. Peru as well. Keiko Fujimori on the right side on a fourth attempt has got in, and she'll come into power on the 28th of July. So the swing is on, the Tiger, as he's known, or the president-elect, is on the right side at the moment.
1: Yeah, much part of that swing. Now, I remember Colombia back maybe 25 years ago had this real reputation as a place that you should not go as a tourist because it was, drugs, violence, all of that kind of thing. And then I started meeting people who were going to Colombia. It felt like Colombia started to be a place that you could visit. And I know you went there last year. So tell us what it is like to visit as a tourist.
0: Yeah, I found it, fabulous. And I'm backing you what you just said. 20 years ago when I was here before, it was like, oh, I'm not going to Colombia. Now I feel like Colombia is quite safe, and maybe Ecuador is not as safe. But my wife and I went to Cartagena de las Indias, which is right up the top there. It's like Caribbean, and it's an amazing old walled city. That city was the center of the Spanish slave trade for the region. So there was a lot of African slaves brought in. They built this walled city. There's an amazing castle that most people go and visit, and you can see dungeons. So it's that impressive looking buildings on a very sad history. But the Afro-Colombian vibe and, dancing, and there were, we saw weddings in these old streets that were just amazing. The food was great. The seafood was really good. It was a revelation for me how good it was. I'd also say that, there's a big conference center there because Cartagena, where it is almost like at the center of, you're coming from South America, you're coming from North America, or you're coming from Europe. That's like a center point. So it's well and truly on the tourist map, UNESCO listed. People go, high level people go for conferences there because it is, it's got a good international airport. So my experience there in Colombia was good. We also went and stayed in some islands, and to do that, you have to go pass through some of the huge oil refineries. So the amount of oil they're pumping out is incredible. No, it is an amazing area. There's quite a lot of Colombians who come to Australia to study, so there's quite big links. They seem to love Brisbane more than Canberra and Melbourne because the weather's better. But no, it's an amazing, vibrant place and a really incredible tourist destination. Mm-hmm. I talked to other friends who've been in that city, Medellin, which again is becoming very popular for foreigners as a place to live. It's in the mountains. There's cable cars linking places up, and I went to Bogota maybe 25 years ago. That's the capital. It's incredibly high. It's more than 2,000 meters high, and I must say I was there after a bombing of Club Nogales, which killed more than 40 people. So that goes back to that real left-right guerrilla groups fighting a right-wing government. So there might be, as a right-wing government comes in, which is going to play hardline, there might be a rise in violence. But I agree with you, Colombia is an amazing place to go. It's a fair way from here. It was like 9 hours flying from Santiago, Chile. So it's a very big region, but
1: it's not just up the road. Area. Yes, much, much further away. Now, look, finally, Clinton, I mean, Colombia has advanced to the knockout stage of the World Cup. There are some other South American countries. Argentina, Paraguay, Brazil, Ecuador are also through. I mean, imagine if the country's a bit politically divided, Colombia at least will come together to support its football team, won't it?
0: Yeah, no, Colombia have done really well. There was a 0-0 draw. I watch too much sport, especially World Cup. So they're 0-0 draw with Portugal and top their group, so they're going well. Yes, it was Uruguay was the only country in South America that didn't make it to the next stage, and that was a bit of an ugly performance by a very important team historically. But look, Argentina are looking fabulous, and I think if we win our next match against Egypt, we'll be playing the might of Argentina. So focus might be back on South America.
1: Yes,
0: but
1: it might.
0: Suzanne, do you mind if I, last time we talked about that, the Latin American Australian Business Conference that happened in Melbourne?
1: Yep. Did you want to talk a bit about that?
0: Just a real quick follow-up. It went very well. And the good news for people who doing business this side is that it looks like it's going to be an annual event now from the Australian Latin American Business Council. That one was in Melbourne, but it will be rotated around other cities. So there's from the business community, I was up in Santiago recently, there's good feeling that there might be a regular gig for people to get together and talk about increasing trade between Australia and Latin America.
1: Well, Clinton, you're increasing the conversation between Latin America and Australia by appearing on Nightlife. Thank you so much. Keep enjoying the World Cup.
0: Yes, I'll try not to watch too much of it.
1: Enough, Clinton. I'm with you there. There's Clinton Porteous. He is a journalist and a communications specialist, Australian, but is living in Chile and will be able to join us fairly regularly from South America to have a yarn with us when big stories are taking place. This is Nightlife. Rod Yates will be along before too long with some new music. This is Ruthie Foster. It's called Mileage.

0: That's Ruthie Foster. It's called A Mileage.
1: Join the conversation wherever you are in the Pacific. Send us video, photo or voice message with your story. Just head to the ABC Radio Australia Facebook page and hit send. ABC Radio Australia, yours in the Pacific.
0: New music. With your new music this week, Rod Yates is here, freelance music journalist. He's also the former editor of Rolling Stone magazine in Australia. Hello, Rod. Welcome back.
2: Hello. Thank you for having me.
0: Now, you are going to kick off with Katie Noonan, an Aussie girl, of course. She's actually been on this show a couple of times as a guest. She's got new music out.
2: She does, yes. She's got a new album called Alone But All One, which actually came out yesterday. And the song that we're going to hear is the title track from the album. And can you believe it's actually her 30th studio album, which is crazy to think of.
0: How can she be that old?
2: I know, but she's so prolific, and with, you know, with George and Elixir and so many, I guess, other projects with people like Paul Grabowski and whatnot. And I think it's just snuck up to 30, which is pretty incredible. And Alone But All One is a really beautiful album musically. It's just Katie and her piano and a string quartet, and it was recorded in her lounge room. Thematically, though, it's actually quite a heartbreaking album because it was written in the wake of her split from her partner of 26 years and the father of her two children. There are some bright spots on the record, courtesy of lyrical contributions from Boy Swallows Universe author Trent Dalton. But this song we're about to hear is not one of those lyrical bright spots because it captures the absolute despair that Katie felt in the wake of the split. And it mentions a bunch of things that happened to her on one day. She got hit by a car by a 17-year-old P-plater and actually wished that that P-plater was her son because she was missing her children so badly. And she was asked for her next of kin and realized she didn't know who that was anymore. So it's a super raw song, very honest, but also very beautiful.
0: All right, Nightlifers, I feel like you might need to take a deep breath and see what Katie Noonan has to share with us.

0: Katie Noonan, Alone But All One. Rod, that is a heartbreaker.
1: It really is, isn't it?
0: It
1: It's
0: really is.
1: very raw.
0: Beautiful, absolutely beautiful,
1: Yeah.
0: but very, very raw. Gosh.
1: Yes, I know.
0: It's such an Australian song too, though, you know, talking about the Medicare card and the pee
1: That's right.
0: plates.
1: And it's clearly so drawn from that real life experience as well. Such a personal song.
0: Yeah. Rod Yates is here. He's a freelance music journalist, a former editor of Rolling Stone magazine in Australia. He's got your new music this Sunday night / Monday morning. Remember, Nightlifers, if you want to get hold of our new music playlist, just send us a text and on 0467 922 702, I will send you back the Spotify playlist that will have this week's and last week's new music tracks for you. Okay, Rod, next up we have Jem Casadaley. We had her dad, Troy, on the show not so long ago too. What have you got for us from Jem?
1: Well, yeah, I was going to say very famous surname, but while her dad operates in that country world, Jem lives very much in the indie pop world, and her latest single is called Cool Girl, and it's from her debut album, which we just still don't know when that's actually going to come out, but I believe it's not too far away. And Cool Girl is this really gorgeous kind of indie pop song, which reminds me of artists like Muna, just that really lush kind of 80s inspired indie pop. And the song itself is inspired by the Cool Girl monologue that Rosamund Pike's character, Amy Dunn, delivers in the film Gone Girl. And it just explores the experience of losing yourself while trying to conform to other people's expectations, particularly in a relationship. And I think it's a really gorgeous indie pop song.
0: Here's Jem Casadaley and Cool Girl.

0: Gem Casadale and Cool Girl. You're listening to some new music being brought to you by Rod Yates tonight. And Rod, we've got one more to go. Brian Fallon. Tell us about Brian Fallon. I'm not familiar with him.
1: Well, Brian is the singer-guitarist for a New Jersey band called the Gaslight Anthem, who put out 5 or 6 records, I think. And Bruce Springsteen is actually a really big fan of theirs. He's performed live with them on stage and had Brian on to perform with him as well. But Brian is also a solo artist, and this is his first new solo music in 5 years, and it's called Not Bad for New Jersey. And this song in particular doesn't stray too far from the Gaslight Anthem. It's rousing. It's kind of anthemic blue-collar rock. And Brian said the song is his way of celebrating what he does and where he's from. And he wrote it while looking back on his life and wondering how he's made it through. And so it's celebrating the fact that he's still here and in one piece.
0: And not bad from for a kid from New Jersey, by the sounds.
1: Exactly, exactly. I do like the title.
0: Poor New Jersey, always living in the shadow of New York, isn't it?
1: That's right.
0: Yeah. All right, Brian Fallon, not bad for New Jersey. Rod, thanks for being here with us once again with some new music.
1: Yeah, my pleasure. Thanks for having me.
0: There's Rod Yates, freelance music journalist and former editor of Rolling Stone magazine in Australia.

0: I do apologise if that woke any of you up. That was quite energetic for this time of night, wasn't it? Brian Fallon, not bad for New Jersey. What did you think, Trevor Chappell?
1: Yeah, like something a little bit energetic at this time.
0: Yeah, good. Well, we've got to get you. It's the start of your working day.
1: Yeah, and there are plenty of people that are up working at the moment.
0: There are.
1: Who like something that little bit energetic.
0: Yeah, all the truckies, the nurses,
1: There are probably some people that are trying to go to sleep.
0: Yeah.
1: But there's always the option to turn it down.
0: That's true. That's true.
1: Not to leave us.
0: God gave us a volume dial.
1: That's what it's for.
0: Yeah. What is going to be taking place on the fine program known as Overnights?
1: You know how, like, if something's really good, it's like a ripper.
0: Yeah.
1: So that's a ripper. How much better is a rip snorter?
0: Is a rip snorter involve laughing harder? Like, to me, something could be great, but if it's a rip snorter, maybe it involves an element of laughter. Maybe
1: of laughter.
0: I think because you're snorting. Maybe that's what I think.
1: I don't know because it has to be better. You see, it has to be better than a rip snorter because if someone say, "Do you know what's a rip?" and then someone will follow it up and go, "Oh, mate, it was a rip snorter." I don't think it's got anything to do with laughing.
0: No, that was just where I went. But look, what do I know?
1: I've got another question that I want to ask, but because you're so good at this and have such a wonderful knowledge of

0: history, then I don't know if I want to ask, because then you're likely to say, well, I know that, and then you'll say what it is.
1: Don't ask me then.
0: Well, but I'd like to.
1: Go on.
0: Because I like to be inclusive.
1: Okay, well, you say it and then I won't answer it if I know it. But now you've made me feel, maybe I won't know it and then I'll feel really shamed.
0: No, don't be ashamed.
1: All right, come on, let's get it out. Let's get it out in the open.
0: Later in the program last Monday morning, someone rang up a little bit later and they wanted to know what the origins of the term pallbearer are. And what a pallbearer is, but we know what a pallbearer is, but what is it that they bear, as in the pall?
1: I have no idea.
0: Excellent.
1: You were safe to ask me that.
0: I feel so much better now.
1: Has it cast a pall? Has someone's death cast a pall over people and they feel bad?
0: What does that mean, to cast a pall? So what is the pall?
1: A bad thing. A shadow, a darkness.
0: For all your palls out there, I hope you're not offended at all. So we want to find out about that. And if there are any other questions people would like to pose, all they really do is ring 1-300-800-222 or text us if they want to. Yeah. I went to the football on the weekend.
1: Who did you see?
0: I went to a West Coast play, Carlton,
1: mm-hmm.
0: which wasn't really good. But it was really expensive to go to the football. I mean, for general entry, it wasn't bad for $25. But if you wanted to buy a ticket, then make sure you get a seat, then it was $55 if you're way up the back, or $150 a ticket if you're on the second level, which I think is quite a lot of money.
1: Well, if you want to do it every week and not just as a one-off, but even then as a one-off, that is a lot.
0: So later on, I want to ask people if they've actually stopped going to things. There have been a few theatre productions that have been cut short because they haven't had the numbers. So I wonder if people have actually stopped going to stuff over the last little while.
1: And tickets are so much more expensive than they used to be too. Like, outrageous, some of them. Outrageous, I tell you.
0: Outrageous. You're outraged.
1: Not a rip snorter, but an outrage.
0: It's a rip snorter.
1: All right, well, you have a rip snorter of a show, Trev.
0: Okay.
1: There's Trevor Chappell. Thank you for your company. Thanks to Lockie Orr, who has been on the phones tonight.
2: Good morning, Tim Wharton with ABC News. Anti-Semitic content and other forms of hateful speech online and in traditional media and broadcasting will be in the spotlight when the Royal Commission on Anti-Semitism and Social Cohesion resumes in Sydney today. Harry Buttonshaw reports.
3: In the first two public hearing blocks, the Royal Commission examined the nature and prevalence of anti-Semitism in Australia and the circumstances surrounding the Bondi terror attack last year. The third hearing block is set to get underway this week. It will look at the nature, prevalence and drivers of anti-Semitism on social media and on online forums. It'll also examine the nature and prevalence of anti-Semitism in public media organisations and how these organisations identify and address anti-Semitism. The hearing block will run until July the 10th before the Commission heads to Melbourne on July 13.
2: The Federal Communications Minister says Australia's teen social media ban will look untidy for its first few years as she announces new penalties for tech giants. The government is seeking to double penalties to $99 million for tech companies that breach the ban while bolstering the eSafety Commissioner's powers. The move comes amid research suggesting most children are finding ways to bypass the ban, which came into effect in December last year. Asked if the ban had been a failure, Annika Wells says it was always going to take time to get right.
4: I have always said that I think this would look untidy, as modern parenting does, on the way through. And I've always said that my expectation is that the first 3 years of this will look untidy.
2: Iran's foreign minister says any changes made to the current agreement with the US will only delay the reopening of the Strait of Hormuz. Iran and the US have continued their attacks in the Gulf as each accused the other of violating an increasingly precarious interim deal signed less than 2 weeks ago. Iran's foreign minister, Abbas Araghchi, says changes to the agreement at this stage may delay peace.
5: Any attempt to adopt new or separate arrangements from those currently being implemented by the Islamic Republic of Iran will only complicate the situation, delay the reopening of the Strait of Hormuz, and raise the level of tension.
2: Tensions are flaring as desperation grows in Venezuela's northern state of La Guaira as rescuers and families search for earthquake survivors, with the death toll already exceeding 1,400. Larry Buttrose reports.
6: Families have reported nearly 70,000 people missing 3 days after the twin massive quakes devastated the South American nation. People looking for loved ones and neighbours have used machinery, shovels, ropes and their bare hands atop mounds of toppled concrete throughout La Guaira, one of the hardest hit states. They've been joined by a growing number of international rescue teams, offering a small glint of hope to anguished families. Tensions have risen over what Venezuelans see as an inadequate response by the government, with soldiers, firefighters and police

0: old concrete throughout La Guaira, one of the hardest hit states. They've been joined by a growing number of international rescue teams offering a small glint of hope to anguished families. Tensions have risen over what Venezuelans see as an inadequate response by the government, with soldiers, firefighters and police evidently underprepared to respond to the scope of the tragedy.
1: A heat wave, which scientists say is the worst ever recorded in Europe, is continuing to move east across the continent. Extreme heat is hitting countries including the Czech Republic, Hungary and Poland, which are facing record temperatures. Germany also reached an unprecedented high of more than 40 degrees Celsius.

0: Environment Agency says people are going to have to change the way they live their lives.
1: School holidays or the school days will need to change in the future. Work pattern will need to change. Those in Southern Europe who are experiencing heat waves, who have experience in the heat waves, can also give some kind of examples to those countries who were not so much used to heat waves in the past.
0: Saudi Arabian state media say a helicopter belonging to Saudi oil giant Aramco has crashed in Ras Tanura, killing 14 people. Aramco had resumed crude oil loadings on Friday at its Ras Tanura terminal in the Gulf after they were halted for nearly 4 months. State media added that the cause of the crash is unknown at this stage. Sport now and in AFL, Fremantle has moved two games clear on top of the ladder after beating Gold Coast by 51 points at Perth Stadium. Mitch Turner reports.
2: The Dockers' winning streak extended to 14 in a row, leading from start to finish in a comprehensive win over the Suns. In a rematch of last year's elimination final, it was Fremantle who started strong, kicking the first four goals of the game. Gold Coast failing to kick a goal in the opening term and managing just three for the match. Michael Frederick kicking a career-best four for the home side. The Dockers now 8 points clear of second place at Sydney. The Suns falling back into 11th after North Melbourne handed Essendon its 10th straight loss earlier in the day, with a 14-point win at the Docklands.
0: ABC News.
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1: Good morning, everybody. It's 6 minutes past two, 6 minutes past midnight in Western Australia, and it's 24 minutes to two in South Australia and in the Northern Territory. 1-300-800-222. Quite simply, that's the number that you want to give us a ring on. Well, if you'd like to, if there's a question you'd like to put out there to the nation, then what we tend to do is we put the question out there and you're the people that provide an answer. We prefer you not to look it up because it's no fun, basically. It's better that you just relate it to some stories you may have, what you think the answer might be, or if you have a story of the way you got the information in the past. We used to ring up grandparents. Sometimes you'd ask a question to your mum and or dad, and they'd say, ring your grandparents. They were probably alive then and be able to give you the answer, especially if it's something to do with history. So if you want to join us, 1-300-800-222, text 0437 774 774. As I said to Suzanne, if something is considered to be good, it's considered to be a ripper, right? Well, I'm not. That might be an older term. I don't know. Is it still used? So considered to be a ripper. And then if it was really, really, really good, it was a rip snorter. So what are the origins of that? And why is a rip snorter that little bit better than a ripper, if you know, a pallbearer? A few texts coming in with pallbearers on there, which is great. So thank you. But if you can give me a ring and tell us where it comes from, it would be good because it would be great to talk to somebody about that. Hi, Trevor. I stopped going to the corner shop to buy lollies when they increased in price from 1 cent lollies to 2 cents. Nah, I'm lying. I still bought them. Said Simmer in Newey. That was when there's some you could get 4 for a cent. When there's some lollies you could get 4 for a cent and 2 for a cent, and the really expensive ones were a cent each. I don't think that would be the case. Or maybe like Mustiks. Were they 5 cents or were they 1 cent? Did you, Maddie, you could get lollies for a cent. You could get 4 for a cent for some things like.

What are some of the things that were 4 for a cent? Probably mint leaves, but they were foul. So if you want to join us, 1-300-800-222. I think Maddie likes mint leaves. 1-300-800-222. Text 0437-774-774. If you would like to join us on the program, then please do. If you remember that they did have lollies that were 4 for a cent, or was it just 2 for a cent? And if that's the case, which ones were? Freckles weren't, because they're a cent each. But there were others that were. So if you remember buying 10 cents worth of mixed lollies, and there were, what would you get in your 10 cents worth of mixed lollies? 10 cents, that's the smaller silver one. 1-300-800-222. Text is on 0437-774-774. Pose a question. Join us as we go back a little ways. Do you still get mixed lollies in a bag, by the way? Or do they cost a dollar now? Or $2, perhaps? Draw the comparisons. Give us a ring. 1-300-800-222. Text is on 0437-774-774. Why don't we kick off the morning with some Rolling Stones?

0: That's the Rolling Stones and Paint It Black to kick the morning off. If you want to join us, 1-300-800-222. Somebody said, I've got a text, they say, never heard of Snorter, but I use your little ripper a lot, says Sam in Jandawarra. Jandawale? Jandaway? People never heard the term rip snorter. Was that just a West Australian thing, I wonder? If you've heard rip snorter, now I feel embarrassed. Because I might be the only person that has ever heard that before. John said I stopped going to the football, but that's because I barrack for Essendon, says John. Fair enough. Know what it's like. NSE balls were 4 for a cent. And once I bought them, 8 for a cent. That's because nobody wanted them, NSE balls. That was along with that aniseed ring thing. There was that, you know, there were sort of aniseed ring things, and they tried to make them taste good by covering them in sugar. It still didn't work, though. Just didn't work. I'm interested in this statement. Someone said, morning, Trev, the handles on coffins in early US were called hucks, and those carrying the coffin were called huck bearers, if that's any help. Well, I don't know if it's any help, Trev, but it's interesting. So why were the handles called hucks or huck handles? If you know that, it'd be quite interesting to do. Hi, Trev. Worked in a milk bar for 7 years in the 70s. 4 licorice blocks for a cent, 4 mint leaves for a cent, snake 1 cent, bananas were two for a cent. See, bananas were good. When you used to like offer the lollies, when you have a bag of lollies, did you used to put your hand like tight around the bottom of the bag so that they couldn't get the good lollies which were at the bottom? Yeah. These were all the tricks. Hello, Justin.
1: G'day, Trev. How are you, mate?
0: Good. Thinking about good lollies. Which ones did you like?
1: I like the minties and the fantails.
0: Mint leaves?
1: No, the minties.
0: Minties, like in the, they were in a wrapper.
1: Yeah, and the fantails. They had all these different.
0: Yeah, they have movie things on them.
1: Yeah. I used to love them. I used to buy a bag and just eat them and ask my mum and my dad and that.
0: They were good for driving along in the car for trips in the car.
1: Oh, definitely. And they still are the best.
0: Because you could then, you could ask people questions and that would sort of make it go a little bit better. Someone said, no, it wasn't hucks. They were called huckles, huckle handles. If anyone knows that, then give us a call. What do you want to find out about?
1: I've never heard of huckles.
0: No, never at all. I've never heard that before.
1: No, the one that I want to know about, if anyone knows, is when was the first mattress invented?
0: So the early forms of mattresses? Because I think originally they would have just been like a sack with hay in it or something.
1: Yeah, no, the mattresses that we sleep on. I was just wondering, when was the first mattress invented?
0: All right, we'll see if people know. So, does anyone know about mattresses and the origins of mattresses? Well, did we just used to sleep on like hay that was sort of shoved in a bag or something? If you're going to help us with that, 1-300-800-222. No, Trev, we still say snorter on King Island. Good on you, Chipper. Rip snorter. I'm from Victoria. I never heard of rip snorter. Never. Okay. Get on Harry Sheezel for the Brownlow, Trev. Absolute star with North Melbourne. He's won 8 games already. Yeah, I just don't want to choose thinking about people that have won more games than us. That's West Coast. That's because most people have. Hello, Stocky.
2: G'day, Trev. How are you? Long time no talk.
0: What have you got for us?
2: Cobbers, they are the poor man's version of fantail.
0: Now, cobbers were very good. Were they a cent each?
2: No, 2 for a cent.
0: 2 for a cent?
2: Yep.
0: That's pretty good value.
2: Hey, you can't argue with that. And my favourite was the hard-boiled peppermint lolly with the chocolate inside.
0: What was that?
2: Well, the hard-boiled lolly with chocolate inside. It was called a peppermint.
0: Oh, I don't know. I don't think I ever had that.
2: You would have. They're white and green swirls on them.
0: White with green. Oh, did they have chocolate in them?
2: Yep, the proper ones, mate. Yeah, bloody oath.
0: Oh, Hey, you know that because I found out that Cobbers. Are you from WA or from the Northern Territory?
2: No, I'm from a little place called Rainbow in northwestern Victoria.
0: Oh, okay. But weren't they called mates in Victoria?
2: No, nah, Cobbers, mate.
0: Were they? Because I thought that they were mates. Were mates different to Cobbers?
2: No, same thing. Really? It's just different, you know. It's like because we ended up living in Tasmania for a while, and yeah, they were called mates in Tasmania, but I still used to call them Cobbers.
0: Okay, so do you remember them as Cobbers in Victoria?
2: Yeah, mate. Yep, yep.
0: All right.
2: And the other one was the little square aniseed blocks. I think the lady said it before. You get four of them for a cent.
0: Yeah, but they're horrible.
2: Yeah, but that was because not many people liked them, and if you liked them, they were a bonanza. Oh, yeah.
0: That's the same way as the people like the black jelly beans.
2: Oh, well, that's me all over.
0: Or they like, you know, when you get those selection chocolate things in a box and all of the Turkish delights that are left over.
2: No, that's my other favourite, love, Turkish delight.
0: You'd be stoked.
2: I wish I'd have been hanging around you. I wouldn't have to buy any.
0: You would have been fine. Thanks, Stocky. Look after yourself.
2: Hold on, just before you go, Trev, yeah. I just want to say a quick shout-out to all the crew up here in Darwin. We're all driving triple road trains. We're loading a boat.
0: Good stuff. Who do you want to say hello to?
2: Oh, no, they'll all listen to the radio. They know. When you said my name, they'll know who it is.
0: Good on you, matey. Look after yourself.
2: Yeah, you too, Trev. I look forward to talking to you again.
0: See you later. Mint leaves are grouse. Mates were good and teeth and heaps of fun were mates. Cobbers used to be four for a penny. Geez, that's a while ago. Rip snorted was a common phrase for yachties. Really? Was a common saying yachties in the UK. So, but what I'm really wanting to find out are the origins of Ripper and then why it was considered that a rip snorter was just that little bit better than a ripper. Hello, Bob.
3: G'day, Trev. I grew up in Sydney, and rip snorter was a common term used when I was at primary school, so it's about 50 years ago. I think what happens, you've got a living language, our form of English, Australian English, and it moves with the times. My kids don't understand some of the words I use. It's just the movement of language changes over the period of time, I think.
0: But the thing is that we may have used that phrase, and I don't know if it still gets used or not. But I know what it means, but I have no idea where it comes from.
3: No, it was just a common parlance, I think, in my time.
0: So it would have been, what, 70s, late 60s?
3: Probably early 60s.
0: Probably earlier.
3: Yeah, that's when I used it.
0: Hey, also, you're gone.
3: With those lollies, Trev, I was around for the 14th of February 1966. I was at primary school. That was when decimal currency came in.
0: Hmm.
3: Every kid in the place knew we were ripped off. For a penny, you could get four lollies for a penny, and then you got 10 cents instead of a shilling, so you got 12 times four. And then when the cents came in, you got 10 times two. So you got less than half of the amount of lollies you got.
0: As soon as they brought in decimal currency.
3: Yeah, you got less than half the lollies.
0: Ripping it. Although, yeah. It was even more confusing when you'd buy a penny stick and it was 1 cent.
3: I don't remember penny sticks.
0: Really?
3: I tell you what we used to do, though. On Sundays, Mum and Dad would give me two shillings to go to... to go to Sunday school and put it in the box, so to speak. And we used to call in at the shop and get a shilling's worth of lollies and then put one shilling in the box instead of two, Bob.
0: Hey, Bob, what were those? Because my granddad, when he'd go to granddad's house, He used to have these horrible, like, well, I thought they were horrible. They were sort of a dark brownie colour lolly with yellow stripes in them.
3: A lot of old people sucked lollies, I thought, and I never liked them. They're kind of powerful. They might be a peppermint flavour or something like that, or an aniseed flavour. I never went for those sort of lollies.
0: Oh, I didn't either. But thank you. If anyone knows what they were, sort of a, they were sort of dark brown with a yellow, sort of a browny yellowy colour line through it. And I think they're a triangle sort of shape. And he always had them in a tin. That's when little lollies came in a tin. Well, grandparent lollies came in a tin, I think. Hello, Trish.
4: G'day.
0: Do you remember those weird brown lollies with a yellow stripe in them?
4: I do remember them, but I'm blown if I can remember what they were called.
0: Do you remember? Did they taste nice?
4: Yeah, they were nice.
0: Granddad used to have those.
4: I'm bringing up to remind you about black cats. I'm sure we got four black cats for one penny.
0: Black cats were, well, you see, I didn't like aniseed things very much, but black cats weren't bad.
4: And the other one was conversation lollies. Do you remember them?
0: No.
4: See, it's before your time.
0: What were they?
4: Oh, they was a flat lolly, and they had something written on them. Can't really remember what type of thing was written on them, but there were a few words.
0: Oh, was that like the Love Heart lollies?
4: Maybe.
0: They were sort of a
4: No, pastel colours. They were pale pink and white.
0: Yeah, they were yellow, pink and white and green, a light greeny colour.
4: Yeah.
0: And they did. They had things written on them.
4: That was about the size of a penny.
0: Yeah, but I mean, I'm remembering them not from as pennies because I was at school when the convert. Do you think that wasn't hard work, Trish? Being at school when they just taught you about all of the imperial measurements and then they decided to change it.
4: Yeah, no, it's after my day. And the other thing, we used to be able to buy little bags of lollies for threepence.
0: Okay. Did you get much?
4: Yeah, quite a few. Yep.
0: We'll have to find out what was on the conversation lollies.
4: Yeah, I can't remember, so someone else might be able to come up with that.
0: Because there were Love Heart ones as well.
4: Yeah.
0: I think.
4: They were various shapes.
0: Yeah. I remember them. They were sort of like a... I'm trying to work out how you describe them.
4: Sort of a bit like a tablet type of
0: it's true too.
4: Thing, I guess.
0: Look, we'll find out. 1-3 And what was written on conversation lollies, I wonder?
4: But I know that there are all these different sorts of messages.
0: Yeah. We'll keep listening. We'll find out.
4: Okie doke.
0: I'm sure someone will remember. Cost of costs, I stopped going to concerts, football, dinner at the pub, and taxis. A dental checkup required a financial plan for a few years, says Carl. There are all of those things, isn't there? Possibly Castlemaine Rock. No, it wasn't Castlemaine Rock. Castlemaine Rock's quite good, lolly. I reckon that comes in a tin, doesn't it? Never heard of penny sticks. What are they? Penny sticks were... I got a text about them because I mentioned... Musk sticks, they were originally called penny sticks, but they were still called penny sticks when they cost a cent. I'm pretty sure they cost a cent. Hey, Bushy.
5: Yeah, buddy, how you going?
0: Good.
5: Yeah, I haven't heard for a while, but always love to catch up with you.
0: Good on you.
5: Listen, mate, can you remember what they called the cobbers?
0: Well, you see, I remember cobbers, but I think in some places they called them mates.
5: The ones that pulled out your fillings.
0: Yeah.
5: You get the other lollies, they'd be very chewy, but the cobber, you chew too hard and your bloody filling would come out of your tooth.
0: Yeah, but or if you had a loose tooth, it would just take the whole thing out.
5: Well, that's true too. But then you had your thruppity bag of lollies. That's when you're one of those, a bit like you, one of the spoiled kids. You know what I mean? you got the little white bag of lollies. You know?
0: Yeah, we used to get those.
5: And I think it was about a thruppence. You know?
0: Yeah, You know how you had to share your lollies,
5: though? No. Be kind.
0: Yeah.
5: And then you'd have a sixpence, you'd get a brown paper bag, and that was like, whoa, you could almost share them, some of your mates, and you'd have two penny sticks sticking out the top.
0: Bushy, though, you know how we share them with your mates?
5: Well, not really.
0: Well, but if you did, you know how you'd make sure you put the good ones down the bottom?
5: Yeah,
0: and then the bad ones at the top?
5: Yeah.
0: And then hold your hand really tight along the bottom of the bag so they couldn't dig down for the good ones.
5: No, I wouldn't do that.
0: I'd hand them out.
5: Yeah, I was nasty. I'd hand them out individually.
0: So they got no hope.
5: And those mint leaves, I think the mint leaves, and they were too sugary and they weren't real good anyway, but I think they are 3 for a cent or something, or three for a penny, I'm very sorry.
0: Well, they're the ones you'd give to everybody.
5: Can you remember the halfpenny?
0: A halfpenny? No, you see, no.
5: Oh, you're too young. You're a boy.
0: Yeah, okay. That's debatable.
5: I'd be like that. A halfpenny is a half a penny.
0: Okay.
5: And you could get halfpenny, you know, lollies, you know, like one or two for a halfpenny.
0: Ah.
5: Which is a half a penny.
0: A half a penny, and you still get two for half a penny. Jeez, we're going back now. Bushy, thank you. Has anyone remember more recently what you actually get when you buy mixed lollies? Because I presume there's still bananas and bottles and milk bottles and those. Humbugs. Thank you all the people that are telling me they're humbugs. Were those lollies, those brown lollies with the sort of yellowy line through them. Granddad always had those. But I don't remember. But I don't remember what they tasted like. I don't know if I ever ate one. Hello, Peter.
6: G'day, Trevor. How are you?
0: Oh, did you think I'm talking about Castlemaine Rock?
6: I thought it was, but then when young Maddie said humbug, I remember them too.
0: But what was, is Castlemaine Rock literally from Castlemaine?
6: It was made in Castlemaine, yes.
0: Oh, sorry, Castlemaine.
6: So, yeah, thank you.
0: I get in trouble for that, Pete.
6: That's all right. Is it Newcastle or Newcastle?
0: Newcastle.
6: Yeah, exactly.
0: Hey, what do they say in Newcastle? Yep. Castle.
6: Yeah, no, I don't know. It's just I'm not sure why it was always Castlemaine. Yeah.
0: Castlemaine Rock is really nice. They're really good lollies.
6: Yeah, they stopped making it in Castlemaine. Oh, it'd be probably 10 years ago, I suppose.
0: Can you still get it
6: again now? It's being made. I'm not sure where. It's actually now coming in a plastic jar, where it used to be in a tin, a yellow tin with red writing on it. I've got one of each sitting on my table.
0: How good are tins, Peter?
6: Yes, yeah. They're collectibles, aren't they, really?
0: Because I remember, like, Grandad used to just keep, everything was kept in tins.
6: Yes, well, I think, I'm not sure it was your program, someone was talking about biscuits back in the old days when you went to the grocer and you got your biscuits in a brown paper bag and they had their individual tins they'd come in. And at the end of the tin, all the broken ones, you used to be able to buy them. And I can't remember how much it was, but you'd get a bag full of them for probably 5 cents, I suppose. Sixpence back in the earlier day, but, 5 cents. And then it was a fair-sized bag of just the broken bits that were left in the bottom of the tins.
0: Someone sent a text saying mixed lollies now cost $6.95 a bag.
6: Oh, gosh, yeah. I'm sort of a bit selective on what I buy, so I choose the individual packets so you know what you're getting.
0: I don't know if you remember going to the local milk bar or deli, as we used to call them in Perth, and you'd either get a bag of mixed lollies because there'd always be a whole stack of the bags of mixed lollies up there.
6: Yes.
0: And then there'd be the one kid that would want to choose everything that he was going to put in it.
6: Yeah.
0: Right? And so everyone else is waiting in the queue, and then there's the one kid that'll go, I'd like two milk bottles, I'd like one banana, and I'd like three Jaffas.
6: Yeah, hurry up, mate. I want my lollies. Gosh, give me a break.
0: Everyone's just sitting there going, just hurry up. Thank you. Good on you. Thanks, Pete. And there was it. What, that one kid that had to choose every single little one. Hello, Donald.
7: Oh, hello, Trevor.
0: Were you that kid?
7: No, I just wanted ones that hadn't been sitting there for a month and they were hard.

0: wanted the soft ones.
1: They lasted longer when they were like that.
0: And not none of the milk bottles, because they had the dead fly in with them as well. Yeah, that's it.
1: What was that? Oh, yeah, because there would be the odd one in there.
0: Yeah, that's right. Were your brown and yellow striped humbugs individually wrapped? So once you got them out of the tin, you had to pull them out of the little wrapper as well?
1: No, they were just all, and then quite often they'd all get stuck together.
0: Well, that's a Castlemaine rock thing, because you put it in the glove box of the car and it all just melt together.
1: So. They definitely weren't Castlemaine rock.
0: My favourite lolly is the Sherbys.
1: Oh, upper class.
0: And they're a bit orange on the outside, and they're a bit of Sherby in the middle. And you had to put them in your pocket. You couldn't eat them straight away. You had to wait until they're a bit softer. So that was...
1: they were good, though.
0: Yeah, your Sherbys were good. I sent you a picture on the text. You said Rip Snorter. There's a 1978 album called Rip Snorter.
1: Was it Rip Snorter or just Ripper?
0: No, it was Rip Snorter. No, there was Ripper that usually had a picture of somebody's jeans with a hole in them.
1: That was Ripper 76.
0: Yeah, but there was Rip Snorter 78. Yeah, I sent you a picture there.
1: I don't remember Rip Snorter. I do remember the Ripper album from 1976.
0: And it was a picture of a, I don't know if you can see the text messages there. I checked with
1: Matt. Oh, there it is. It's a pig.
0: It's a pig. He's a snorter. So, and his pants are ripped at the back. Yeah.
1: And his little tail sticking out the back of the jeans.
0: It had Skyhook songs and ABBA songs on it. Anyway, Rip Snorter.
1: Thank you. I wonder if I think it must. Do you know what? Any idea where it comes from? That phrase.
0: Oh, I think it's just one of those words that means over exuberant or rip snorter scallywag. What's that? Rambunctious.
1: Rambunctious.
0: Yeah. They're all those words meaning excessive.
1: Yes. Thank you.
0: You're good to go. Yep. No worries, Trev.
1: No. Good stuff. Thank you. I'm just trying to, because if you take a look at it, Rip Snorter is good. Yeah. Peter is with us. Hey, Pete.
2: How you going?
1: Have you got a different question for us?
2: Yes, a different one.
1: Excellent.
2: In the 60s, there was a movie on in which the world was run by young people. And when you reached a certain age, you were taken out and dressed in purple robes and sort of just turned out like cattle. And the President of the United States was 30 or something. Can anybody think of the movie and the name, please?
1: So the movie, so the world was run by young people.
2: Yep.
1: And as soon as you turned 30...
2: Well, no, I think it was as soon as you turned 50, you were put into these paddocks, and milling around. But at the time, the President of the United States was 30.
1: Ah.
2: And people would remember it because in the last scene, a kid younger than that said to him, he says, "How old are you, Mr. President?" He said, 30. And he goes, "That's old."
1: Was it a scary film or was it just a drama?
2: It's a statement of the times.
1: Okay, so you reckon early, mid-60s?
2: Yep, early to mid-60s. And it came out about the same time as Zabriskie Point.
1: As the what?
2: A movie called Zabriskie Point.
1: Oh, what was that one?
2: That was about a couple that crash-landed their small or light aircraft.
1: Yeah.
2: And how they survived.
1: Look, thank you. Okay, so it's a movie, mid-60s. It was a world that was run by young people. And when you were 50, you got sent out to pasture?
2: Yeah, you were taken up to this big fenced area, given purple robes to wear, and then just turned out to be your own devices.
1: Oh, when you turned 50?
2: Yeah.
1: But up until, and the president was 30?
2: Yeah.
1: Someone said Logan's Run. I think Logan's Run was later.
2: Yeah, no, it wasn't Logan's Run.
1: That was a similar sort of concept, though, wasn't it? But once you turned 30 or something, they killed you.
2: Well, you could say the same thing for Soylent Green, couldn't you?
1: That's true with Soylent Green. And then there was Children of the Corn as well.
2: Yeah.
1: Which was a Stephen King story.

0: Very popular amongst young people in the 60s.
1: Yeah. All right, we'll find out for you.
0: Thanks, mate. Have a good night.
1: 1-300-800-222. So it was a movie where the world was run by young people. When you were turned 50, they put you in purple robes and put you out to pasture, basically. But what did humbugs taste like? I guess that's what I'm trying to work out. What do they taste like? Because I never eat one. Hello, Laurie.
2: Ah, good morning, Trev.
1: How are you travelling?
2: I'm travelling, actually.
1: You are travelling.
2: Now, I've been in and out of the car a bit, so did you solve the Paul mystery? Because as far as I know what the Paul is.
1: No, tell me what the Paul is.
2: Well, the Paul, I understand, was like the canopy that was carried on four poles or maybe six. And that was, I think, over the coffin during the procession from the church to, say, the graveside, especially where perhaps graveyards were, beside the church.
1: Yeah.
2: And I think I've seen a few photos where there's two Pauls. It'd be one over the coffin and then one over the grieving relatives, walking behind.
1: Oh.
2: And the pole bearers were those, I think, that carried the poles that the Paul was on.
1: Because I've got, and thank you to a few people who have sent texts in, because I wanted to talk to someone about it firstly, though. But Lisa, early in the program, said that the pall is the cloth that goes over the coffin. So perhaps there are a couple of different palls. So the pall may be the cloth that goes over the coffin, but also that, and I've seen what you're talking about too, that cloth on poles that sort of went over the people too.
2: Yeah, and I think maybe those who carried the coffin were also pallbearers, plus those who carried the canopy or the pall over the coffin and or the grieving relatives.
1: Yeah, so I wonder if originally the pallbearers were the ones where there were the canopy, and then later when they maybe because they stopped doing that, the pallbearers became the people that just carried the coffin.
2: Yeah, there might have been a separate name for those who carried the coffin. I'm not sure.
1: Well, somebody said that once upon a time, the people that handled the coffin or the casket were known as huckles.
2: Okay.
1: The handles were, and the people that actually carried those, they'd huck the coffin.
2: I also wanted to talk to you about lollies.
1: Yeah.
2: Because I just passed my former tuck shop, which you would probably know the territory, was on the corner of Skeen Street and Shannon Avenue in Newtown.
1: Yep.
2: And my primary school was Newtown Primary, and unfortunately it got demolished to build Safeway, which is now Woolworths. So decimal currency kicked in when I was at Form 1 at Geelong West Tech.
1: Yeah.
2: And... so I used to buy a farthing's worth of bullets. You used to get 8 bullets for a penny. Bullets were those little chocolate cupboard sort of licorice things.
1: Yeah, you still get bullets, but you get a bag of bullets now.
2: Yeah, and so I'd buy a farthing's worth of bullets, which was 2, and then I'd get a farthing's worth of, I think it was like a small gobstopper, which was... So that would make a halfpenny.
1: Yeah.
2: And then I'd get a halfpenny's worth of something else, and that was my penny's worth of lollies.
1: Jeez, isn't it just, it's so, go on.
2: Yeah, so that was, grade 6. So then the following year, in year 7, form 1, the tuck shop had gone, and they were building Safeway then. And the other thing I always remember, just with decimal currency, because I was only at school for about a fortnight before it kicked in, and I used to catch the bus, and the bus fare was, I think, 4p, and the Italian ladies bringing their kids who were just starting Form 1 were... didn't quite get the concept that you had to have 6 pennies to make 5

0: cents, and then you get your change in decimal coinage. They were still rocked up with a fourpence. The bus was about 15 minutes late, and by the time he got to us, he'd given up. He just took the money, the fourpence. The bus was getting so late. One of my memories.
1: It's really interesting listening to people speak, Laurie, because it's not often that you hear people speaking in pennies and farthings.
0: I don't know whether farthings existed in Australia, but certainly they were in England.
1: Yeah.
0: I'm not sure when they were phased out in England, but they weren't around in my day.
1: Look, but, thank you.
0: I knew what one was.
1: That's true. Look, thank you. Just as far as that movie's concerned, someone said the movie could be Wild in the Streets, starring Shelley Winters and Richard Pryor, made in 1968, says Karen. Richard Pryor? Well, Richard Pryor. Is that a different Richard Pryor, I wonder? Rip snort sounds like a new slang saying made from an existing term like ripper, by someone trying to be edgy and stand out. Maybe it then stuck around and the evolution of language rolls on. Yeah, I was just wanting, rip snorter, ripper. But I just don't know what the origins of ripper were to start with. I'll have a look at that movie. So if you know of a movie around the mid-60s where young people ruled the world, when you turned 50, you were put out to pasture, basically, with a purple robe on, and the president at the time was 30. Now they're about 80. Well, in some places. Sad no child today will have those memories, as they can't buy any lollies under $2. Just the fact that they can't go to a shop, because I know that where I live, most of the young people after school go to the supermarket. And do you notice that? You go to the supermarket at 3:30 and there are kids everywhere going in buying lollies at the supermarket. Oh, it's a bit sad, isn't it? Well, no, I guess it's not sad. Hello, Kerry.
2: Trevor, how are you?
1: Good.
2: Trevor, I grew up in a family business in southwest Queensland, so all those lollies that are mentioned, gee, I think you're a bit keen at 4 a penny. I remember 2 a penny and the half pennies, the gobstoppers and end the conversations, but gee, I'm nearly 80, I don't remember 4 a penny.
1: Probably wrong. I was probably made that whole thing up, Kerry.
2: No, you wouldn't do that.
1: Oh, no, I would. It's more my memory than actually deliberately telling lies, Kerry. It's just that I remember that was probably 2 for a cent.
2: Yeah, well, see, decimal countries, February 66. But see, I was born in 47 and my parents bought that shop mid 50s. So, I mean, you had to sort of, everything was done by hand.
1: Yeah, no, there were like big boxes and they'd taken out individually.
2: Yes. Now, Alan's had a commercial travel on the road, so every month he'd arrive with all his samples and then you'd say, oh, we'll have a box of those and a box of... Yeah, it was a different world. It was really a lot of memories, but, the gobstopper and the licorice and the conversations, I can't remember what was on them, but I think they were like a heart.
1: Well, there was the heart ones, but then there were ones that were just there would be a shape with like wiggly lines on the side.
2: Yeah, I can't remember them.
1: But I can't remember what they said.
2: No, I can't either. I
1: mean, there must be some of them that said, I love you, because there were the heart ones.
2: Yeah, probably. But I've got one to throw at you to change the theme a little bit.
1: Yeah.
2: A tarpaulin muster. What was a tarpaulin muster?
1: So, spell it for me.
2: Tarpaulin, T-A-R, a part of a tent.
1: Oh, so tarpaulin?
2: Yeah, tarpaulin, tarpaulin muster.
1: A tarpaulin muster.
2: Do you want me to give you my version of it?
1: Yeah.
2: So Trevor Chappell's out west and he's broke. He's got no money.
1: Yeah.
2: So they'd throw up the tarpaulin on the ground and everyone would throw something on it. So that... that like a collection. So that was the tarpaulin muster.
1: Really?
2: Yeah. That,

0: partly true. See, I grew up in a little town. There was a lot of drovers, and you'd meet these sort of people, and that's where I heard the term.
1: So it would be if someone was a bit down on their luck and they were short some money.
0: Yeah, down on their luck, and they'd throw a tarpaulin on the ground, and if you know, whatever you had or whatever you could afford, you threw it on the tarpaulin, and that was like a collection.
1: So you threw tarp on the ground, and people would chuck money on it.
0: Yeah, it's true.
1: What a lovely thing to do.
0: I know, but yeah. Well, Australians are a bit like that. You know, I grew up west. I didn't leave Thal until I was 27, which is a little town near the border of New South Wales. And yeah, and I remember a lot of these things happening. I was very perceptive. I was, you know, a very inquisitive kid. You know, we were asking questions.
1: Yeah. Look, thank you. I'll ask if other people remember similar things.
0: Well, they need to be out west. They need to come from the country areas to know that, you know, that.
1: Yeah, and I guess the thing is, though, that there would be there'd be people that would have similar type things that they do if they didn't use a tarp.
0: Yeah, possibly.
1: Yeah, look, I'll pop it out there. Thanks very much for that.
0: Anyway, Trevor, yeah, good memories about the lollies, but it goes back a long way.
1: Good on you. Thank you. So if people remember a similar thing, so if people were struggling just that little bit, and the community of people would go, rightio, well, they would chuck the tarp out and throw some money on, and however much money we can raise, we'll sort them out. So give us a call if you know other people or other towns that would do something similar. Give us a call, 1300 800 222. Text us on 0437 774 774.
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1: Quite a few people sending Wild in the Streets. It was a comic. It was Richard Pryor. He'd be 28 at the time. There's a quote, when a young girl learns of Max's age, which is now 24... she sneers, it says here. The movie was Wild in the Streets, a 1968 dystopian movie. People over 50 were put into concentration camps and the voting age was 14. Shelley Winters was the mother of the rock star who became president. The movie ended with a preteen asking the president how old he was, and he then, the kid, making an affirmation to get rid of all the old people like the president when the kids are in charge. Says John. Says Richard Pryor. Richard, I thought that Richard Pryor would be too young. How old is Richard Pryor? Oh, I don't know. If you know, give us. Hey Trevor, the movie sounds like Wild in the Streets, but the president was 24. In the book Logan's Run, people over 21 had to risk their life in a machine. That was a metaphor for the draft or national service. If they turned a certain age, they had to risk your life. Movie changed it to 30. The Paul has people. Maybe Paul means people. To Paul Bearer. It's fascinating. Anyway, Craig's there. Hello, Craig.
3: Hello, Trip.
1: What did you want to mention, Craig?
3: I was a teller in the Commonwealth Bank in Rockhampton the day digital currency came in.
1: And how did that go for you?
3: Oh, it was a very interesting day.
1: Did people want to change their currency straight away?
3: Well, you had to put all the old currency that came over the counter into a box under the counter and only hand the new currency out.
1: And so, but how long did it take for the old currency to remain valid?
3: Well, it's still valid today.
1: Is it?
3: Mm.
1: So I could pop in with an old pound.
3: Yeah.
1: But they wouldn't be able to take it over the counter, would they?
3: Well, it'd be worth a lot more for a collector today than it would over the counter.
1: Well, that's probably true.
3: No, I had 32 years with the Commonwealth Bank.
1: Enjoy it.
3: Yeah, it was good, most of it. I ended up their agribusiness specialist at Moree.
1: Oh, that's all right. I lasted about, I don't know, a year and a half at the commercial bank.
3: Oh, my young brother worked for the commercial banking company of Sydney.
1: Oh, rightio. Yeah, I was a batching clerk and I wasn't very good.

0: Craig?
1: Yeah, well, I spent most of my time with the bank in lending.
0: Where's that?
1: In Rockhampton, and then I went to Townsville, then to Papua New Guinea.
0: Wow, when did you go to New Guinea?
1: 1967, 8, and 9, I worked for them in New Guinea.
0: Because this is pre-independence, so was there a Commonwealth Bank in New Guinea?
1: Yeah, the Commonwealth Bank was in New Guinea. After independence, the Commonwealth Bank gave what they had up there to the Papua New Guinea Banking Corporation.
0: Ah, so that was, when was it, was that 74?
1: 74, yeah.
0: Yeah. I went up to New Guinea in 72, 73.
1: Yeah, well, it was still an Australian protectorate. In those days, you didn't need a passport to go to New Guinea.
0: No, it's true. I went up and stayed with a patrol officer in a village called Mount Hagen.
1: A Kiap.
0: Yeah, Kiap, yeah.
1: Yeah.
0: So that was up in Mount Hagen. Oh, no, I was actually in a village called Mendi. I think, no, it wasn't Mendi. It was, oh, I wish I could remember, but it was about 2 hours out of Mount Hagen.
1: Yeah, I served in the Papua New Guinea Volunteer Rifles for 3 years.
0: Oh, rightio.
1: While I was there with the Commonwealth Bank.
0: It's a beautiful country, Craig.
1: Oh, it is, yeah.
0: In the mountains, it was a beautiful country. But it's a pity it doesn't get the tourism that it deserves now, I think.
1: Yeah, well, I lived in Goroka for 2 years and never took my jacket off.
0: It was a tough place, Goroka.
1: Hmm?
0: Why?
1: No, because it was cold.
0: It was cold. I've never heard of New Guinea called cold, Craig.
1: There's mountains in the middle of New Guinea got snow on them all of the time.
0: They're beautiful mountains too. Hey, Craig, thank you for the memories.
1: Yeah.
0: Look after yourself. Thank you. Hi, Trevor. Richard Pryor would be in his 80s if he was still alive, says Peter. I just seem to remember Richard Pryor from comedy films. But maybe it was also a comedy. Mark from Risdon Vale says, were called Love Heart Lollies. They had I Love You, Cool Dude, Forever Forever Love, Sweetheart, etc. Did they say Cool Dude? You gotta love a lolly that says Cool Dude written on it, don't you? Give us a call, 1-300-800-222 if you want to talk about it. You can talk about anything you like. If you've got a story to tell, if you'd like to talk about the older banks, if you would like to talk about the lollies, if you want to talk more about Paul's, if you can tell us about huck handles. So why were they called huck handles, if you can help us out with that? Because apparently they were what the handles were called on coffins. It's a bit morbid, the conversation, really. It's a bit morbid, but it's sort of interesting at the same time. Oh, no, it's the movie was Easy Rider. It was the first movie, Jack. No, it wasn't Easy Rider. Easy Rider was about two guys who've made a stack of money from selling cocaine, and they put the money in their motorcycles, and they decided to do a road trip, and they got in trouble with the locals, and they picked up a dodgy lawyer who was Jack Nicholson, who then rode with them. And they went to – where did they go? They went to Mardi Gras, I think. Yeah. Well, that's what Easy Rider was about. I don't think it had anything to do with the other stuff. If you want to join us, give us a ring on 1-300-800-222.

0: 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If you want to join us after the news, 1-300-800-222.
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2: Morning, Tim Wootton with ABC News. Iran's foreign minister says any challenge to the control of the Strait of Hormuz will increase tensions following strikes between the US and Iran that's put their ceasefire under growing strain. The BBC's John Donison has more.
3: Less than 2 weeks since the ceasefire deal was announced, there appears to be a real risk of it collapsing. For a second night running, the US military bombed Iran, hitting, it said, 10 military targets in and around the Strait of Hormuz. Tehran said it responded with ballistic missile strikes on US bases in Bahrain and Kuwait. Vessels in the Strait of Hormuz continue to be targeted by Iranian drones, and the vital shipping lane through which 20% of the world's oil passes has not reopened in any significant way since the deal was announced.
2: The federal opposition is calling on the government to close Iran's embassy in Australia, describing the country's presence as a potential source of terrorism. The government expelled Iran's ambassador in August last year after receiving intelligence that Tehran directed anti-Semitic attacks in Sydney and Melbourne. It's also officially designated Iran's Islamic Revolutionary Guard Corps as a state sponsor of terrorism. Opposition frontbencher Julian Lisa has told Sky host Kieran Gilbert further action must be taken.
4: I think we have to ask ourselves why the embassy is open here anymore, given that it is a potential source of terrorism against our own people.
5: So you want them to shut it?
4: I'd like to see the embassy shut outright, yes.
2: The Federal Communications Minister says Australia's teen social media ban will look untidy for its first few years as she announces new penalties for tech giants. The government is seeking to double penalties to $99 million for tech companies that breach the ban while bolstering the eSafety Commissioner's powers. The move comes amid research suggesting most children are finding ways to bypass the ban, which came into effect in December last year. Asked if the ban had been a failure, Annika Wells says it was always going to take time to get right.
6: I have always said that I think this would look untidy, as modern parenting does, on the way through. And I've always said that my expectation is that the first 3 years of this will look untidy.
2: An 11-year-old boy has been pulled alive from rubble more than 3 days after two powerful earthquakes struck Venezuela. The two earthquakes hit a minute apart on Wednesday night and have so far killed more than 1,400 people, with thousands more still missing. Search efforts are continuing, with rescuers reportedly pulling people out with their bare hands. This man's daughter is still missing, though.
7: We've been working as hard as we can for 4 days straight, but we haven't been able to accomplish much because there's so much debris. They offered to provide cranes to help us clear all this away, but we were deceived. We have to make the most of the daylight, because once night falls, you can't see a thing here. Every second counts.
2: The UN is warning that worsening hunger in the east of the Democratic Republic of Congo could hamper efforts to contain the Ebola outbreak. The World Food Programme says nearly 3 million people across 30 of the 34 affected health zones are facing crisis levels of hunger. The agency says it urgently needs more support to feed patients in treatment centres and quarantined communities so that they can comply with public health measures.

0: West Tigers control possession in the early part of the game. Tony Suka scoring the only points of the half. After the break, the rain came, but so did the home side's tries through Dylan Lucas and Bradman Best. The Knights have now had 6 wins in 7 starts, sitting just outside the top 4 on points difference. Earlier in Canberra, the Raiders broke a 3-game losing streak with a controversial 24-16 win over the St. George Illawarra Dragons. Brett Sprigg, ABC Sport, Newcastle.
1: In AFL, Fremantle has opened up a 2-game lead at the top of the table after thrashing the Gold Coast Suns by 51 points in Perth. The Suns equaled their lowest goal tally, 3-11-29 to 11-14-80. The Dockers have now 14-1-14 games this season and lost just once, and coach Justin Longmuir says everything is clicking at the moment.
2: I just thought we played the right way, and we've been pretty consistent with our roles and our brand, and thought we... Yeah, we kept on playing the right way, even though we probably weren't getting scoreboard reward for it.
1: North Melbourne moved up to 9th spot with a 14-point victory over Essendon at Docklands. You're up to date with the latest in ABC News. I'm Tim Wharton.
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4: Welcome to Island Music on ABC Radio Australia across the Pacific. Rick Howe here, bringing you the finest in reggae, dancehall and Pacific music. Well, I'm excited to be with you once again on Wurundjeri Woi Wurrung land down here in Nam, Melbourne, ready to bring you a stack of brand new releases out of the Pacific, including one that was 10 years in the making. Leah Firth from the Black Sisters, aka Voice of Lele, has reunited with her bandmate Natalie Rise for a special song for World Refugee Week. And a heap of new music out of PNG, including Danielle alongside Hef, Island Vibes with Tarvin Tune, Tassic Yard with One Jam, and fresh rap from This Is alongside Ajax, Rogue One and Kazi Buddha. And something brand new out of Fiji to kick off the program here. A big bulavinaka to Viti One's fans, who got introduced to Tulangi earlier this year when they released the Nani Vatu album. Well, this is Tulangi's second release. It's called Iolewa.

the debut release for Tulangi with Sevataki, produced by Tropic Thunder and J Taweleka for the Viti Ones. A track taken from the Nani Vatu album. And then before this one, the second release for Tulangi with Io Lewa. You're tuned to Island Music with Rick Howe across the Pacific. And a Roots daughter, or should I say rebel daughter, out of Kingston, Jamaica, has just dropped a brand new album with the legendary King Jammy. Her name is Azalineage. This track off the album is called Sound System on King Jammy's relick of the Far East rhythm. Check this out, brand new out of Kingston, Jamaica.

Yes, another rebel daughter by the name of Hempress Sativa, who released an album earlier this year called Woman, and Rastamana Chant is my pick from the album, and it followed on from As a Lineage of her Rebel Daughter album with Nawa Talk. But it's time to bring things closer to home. Regular listeners will know how much I am a fan of the Black Brothers, the Melanesian cultural icons with a long history of activism in the Free West Papua movement. And the next generation of the band is the Black Sisters, Augustina's Rumwarupin's daughters. And Leah Firth from the Black Sisters now goes under the solo name of Voice of Lele. And she's reunited with her old bandmate from Blue King Brown called Natalie Rise for a special World Refugee release, which has been 10 years in the making. This is Border Crosser by Voice of Lele featuring Natalie Rise.

Island Players Blow Me, the West Papuan version of Warumpi Band's My Island Home, performed by Voice of Lele, and she was behind the track you heard before that, the collaboration with Natalie Rise from Blue King Brown with Border Crosser. Here's a classic from Jay Boog's debut album for all herbalists on Island Music.

0: Kalo Falava, I'm Sosefu Omoli. 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
1: My guy, I forgot to tell you. 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

One of the great DJs or MCs in Jamaican music, Brigadier Jerry, with Jamaica, Jamaica, coming from back in the early 80s. Papa Briggy is the brother of Sister Nancy, and he also has a very talented son by the name of Little Briggy, a great dancehall family indeed. And before this, you heard the killer, killer new release from Jay Boog and Busy Signal called Juggling Sweet. But right now on Island Music, we're going to touch down in the Ono Vitu Thiwa for everybody tuned in on 106.6 FM in Fiji. This is brand new Mila Karikaritu with Voralaki Au.

Fire at a Fiji on Island Music. That was the second release by Kaliti, produced by Jay Tawaleka for the Thiwa Music label. And it's nearly time to hit the news on Island Music, but don't go anywhere because I'll be back straight after with more Island Music. But to take us there, here's another cut from the new As a Lineage album with King Jammy on production. This one's called Rule the Sound. News up next, don't go anywhere.

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3: Good morning, Tim Wharton with ABC News. The Royal Commission on Anti-Semitism and Social Cohesion will focus on anti-Semitism online and other forms of hate speech when it resumes today. Harry Buttonshaw reports.
4: Announced in the wake of the Bondi terror attack at the end of last year, the Royal Commission into Anti-Semitism was established under mounting pressure on the Albanese government. This week, we'll see the third hearing block begin. The first two focused on lived experiences of anti-Semitism and intelligence and security. Block 3 in Sydney will focus on hate speech online and on social media. It'll also inquire about the nature and prevalence of anti-Semitism in public media organisations and how these organisations identify and address instances of anti-Semitism.
3: Federal Communications Minister Annika Wells is urging the Coalition to back Labor's plans to bolster penalties for tech giants that breach Australia's teen social media ban. Australia became the first country in the world to ban the use of social media by under-16s in December last year. Fresh research has found most children are bypassing the ban, prompting the government to double the fines for tech companies to $99 million. Annika Wells says the ban was always going to look messy for the first few years, but the new laws are designed to strengthen it.
5: We were lucky to have the bipartisan support of the Coalition when we brought in the world-leading laws in the first place, and we look to them to continue that bipartisan support for this next tranche.
3: Tens of thousands of people are still believed to be missing in Venezuela after two earthquakes last week killed at least 1,430 people. John O'Wakely has more.
6: A website promoted by Venezuela's opposition lists 50,000 people unaccounted for, although the government has given a figure of hundreds missing or trapped. Venezuelan officials say 33 people were found alive on Saturday as the clock ticks down to rescue those who still may be living under the rubble. Aid and rescue workers have continued to flow into the country from around the world, coming in to assist volunteers and ordinary civilians who've been raising concerns over the lack of heavy equipment needed to move rubble. UNICEF estimates that 680,000 children in Venezuela need humanitarian assistance following the quakes.
3: Iran says it doesn't want any changes to its interim agreement with the US after the two parties traded shots in the Gulf. The BBC's John Donison has more.
7: Less than 2 weeks after the deal was announced, it shows how precarious the situation is. So Iran basically saying that it wants to remain in full control of the Strait of Hormuz, and it does not like, as it sees it, the US trying to have sort of alternative routes through the strait to get shipping moving. And I think that is why Iran is saying it appears to have carried out drone attacks on a number of tankers and cargo ships over the last few days.
3: French authorities say 11 people have died after a civilian aircraft crashed in the town of Tomblaine in northeastern France. Local officials say five students, five instructors and a pilot were on board the plane, which belonged to a parachutist school. Police are urging the public to avoid the area around the airport. Sport now. In Rugby League, New South Wales coach Laurie Daly has made six changes to his side for Game 3 of State of Origin in Brisbane next week. Dolphins back Jack Bostock will make his Origin debut and will be joined by Stephen Crichton, Bradman Best, Liam Martin, Hamoli Alawakatu and Blake Brayley as the new faces in the Blues side. Five players have been dropped, with Brian To'o, Victor Radley, Katoni Staggs, Appy

Orosau and Dylan Lucas not named after featuring in New South Wales' second game loss at the MCG. The deciding third game will be played at Lang Park on July the 8th. In AFL, the Gold Coast Suns have suffered another setback following a 51-point loss to Fremantle at Perth Stadium. The Dockers jumped out to an early lead on the back of three goals to Michael Frederick in the opening quarter to ensure there'd be no repeat of their shock loss to the Suns in last season's elimination final. The 11-14-80 to 3-11-29 victory has extended

0: dropped to 11th place, and coach Damien Hardwick admits the Dockers were in a class above.
1: Now, we sort of went into the game with a plan and we knew what that looked like, and we just couldn't get it working for us at any stage. They're strong in around the ball and then they whip it away when they have opportunities. So, you know, they're well coached, they're well drilled, and we're a fair way off that at the minute.
0: North Melbourne moved up to 9th spot with a 14-point victory over Essendon at Docklands. It was the Kangaroos' 8th win this season, while the Bombers remained at the bottom with just 4 victories.
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3: Welcome to Island Music on ABC Radio Australia across the Pacific. Rick Howe here, bringing you the finest in reggae, dancehall and Pacific music. Looking forward to bringing you another brand new release from the prolific R&B trio ART, as well as a heap of new releases out of PNG. From Island Vibes, Tarvin Tone, Danielle featuring Hef, and fresh rap from Disiz, which we'll kick off with. This new track is called Catch Me, and it features Ajax, Rogue One, and Buddha Baby, Kazi Buddha.

inspiration. 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So sick, the only thing I've been killing is patience. 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

0: I said your boys had it done, didn't I? 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

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You're tuned to Island Music with Rick Howe. And we kicked off this hour with three tracks from Desiz, one of the hottest rappers out of PNG. The one you just heard called Didn't I featuring Kujipt. Before that, Type Sheer featuring Jay Sint. And at the top of this hour, kicked off with the brand new release from Desiz called Catch Me featuring Ajax Rogue One and Kazi Buddha. Back in 2022, Danielle was the first woman to win our Pacific Break competition here at Radio Australia. She's a powerhouse vocalist, and she has a brand new release out called Vasigolo featuring Hef.

Radio, Saving All My Love For You. Following on from Vasi Golo, that's the brand new release from Danielle featuring Hef on guest vocals. And this is brand new from Tasik Yard combining with One Jam. Check this one out. It's called Innocent Tumas.

Yes, a stone cold classic from Peter Tosh, the original Wailer. You can't run, but you can't hide. With Down Presser. Regular listeners will know that when it comes to the music of

0: Back-to-back features by Tarvin Tune on Island Music. That was Breathe, Dream, Hustle with the 400 Naka. The Trigger Tongue from Makeo, original Sprigger Mech. We've had enough solid rappers out of PNG on the show today. Desiz, Kazi Buddha, Ajax, Rogue One and Sprigger Mech. But it's dancehall time now on Island Music. No doubt you'll recognise this rhythm from Sean Paul from back in the early 2000s, but you might not have heard this version from Matt Cobra, coming with a very strong language warning. This is Press Trigger.
1: Lord, make them go. Me no want no man tell me nothing. I want to chat though.

0: Let them know that, yeah. You know when I talk again. Talk about the bark again. You know when I said it. Gangsta for life.
1: Yes, a modern-day dancehall classic coming from back in 2007 by Mavado off his debut album called Gangsta for Life. That one was called Wademadu from the original Gully Boss, who's getting ready to clash Vibes Cartel at some fest over in Jamaica in mid-July. That nearly brings us to the end of Island Music for another week. I broadcast each week on Wurundjeri Woiwurrung land down here in the Kulin Nation, and pay respect to elders past, present and emerging, and any mob who might be listening in on the ABC Listen app. We'll finish the show in Aotearoa with Anastasia, Rosetta and T-Rex, better known as ART, who have been prolific this year with release after release. And this is their latest drop called Pale Moana. ART to see us out. My name's Rick Howe and I'll catch you next time on Island Music.

Talo Falava, I'm Sosefu Omoli. 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

0: Good morning, Tim Wharton with ABC News. Anti-Semitic content and other forms of hateful speech online and in traditional media and broadcasting will be in the spotlight when the Royal Commission on Anti-Semitism and Social Cohesion resumes in Sydney today. Harry Buttonshaw reports.
1: In the first two public hearing blocks, the Royal Commission examined the nature and prevalence of anti-Semitism in Australia and the circumstances surrounding the Bondi terror attack last year. The third hearing block is set to get underway this week. It will look at the nature, prevalence and drivers of anti-Semitism on social media and on online forums. It'll also examine the nature and prevalence of anti-Semitism in public media organisations and how these organisations identify and address anti-Semitism. The hearing block will run until July the 10th before the Commission heads to Melbourne on July 13.
0: Australia and Vanuatu are on the brink of finally signing a landmark strategic pact. Here's Foreign Affairs reporter Stephen Chegets.
2: Vanuatu's Prime Minister Jotham Napat and Anthony Albanese are set to ink the Nakamal Agreement later today in Canberra, almost 10 months after Mr. Napat pulled out of a planned signing ceremony in Port Vila, citing concerns around sovereignty. Negotiations have been difficult, and clauses aimed at limiting Chinese investment in Vanuatu's critical infrastructure have been watered down. But it's still expected to cement Australia's strategic position in the country.
0: A flare-up in the Middle East is threatening to unravel the fragile ceasefire between Iran and the United States, with both sides trading fresh attacks. Bridget Rollison reports from Jerusalem.
3: Iran says it launched missiles and drones at US military bases in Kuwait and Bahrain in retaliation for American attacks. Washington says it hit more than a dozen sites in Iran after two ships were targeted in the Strait of Hormuz. The attacks in the strait came just hours after Tehran warned ships against using what it called an unauthorized route. Iran was meant to fully reopen the strait as part of a new ceasefire deal. But for Tehran, reopening the strait doesn't mean giving up control. It wants to dictate where ships can pass so it can keep the vital shipping way as a bargaining chip in negotiations.
0: Rescue workers in Venezuela are still searching for tens of thousands of people missing more than 3 days after two powerful earthquakes. Residents and families are desperately searching the rubble for their loved ones, listening carefully for any sound that might indicate life. This woman, whose relatives remain missing after a building collapsed, says heavy machinery is desperately needed.
4: We don't have any heavy machinery. A huge number of rescue workers have come to help, and they're giving it their all, but we need machinery. I'm emphasising the machinery because all of this debris is heavy. They can't move it on their own. They just can't.
0: Europe is continuing to swelter in an unprecedented heat wave, with more than 200 million people experiencing temperatures of over 35 degrees Celsius. The heat wave is now hitting Germany,

0: Poland, the Czech Republic and Hungary, with scientists saying it's the most severe ever recorded in Europe. The heat is also causing glaciers to melt more quickly in Switzerland, as the country's head of glacier monitoring, Dr. Matthew Huss, explains.
1: According to our data, we're losing as much water from the Swiss glaciers to fill up one Olympic swimming pool every 6 seconds. And this now lasts for 2 weeks. So as long as this heat wave is ongoing and day and night, every 6 seconds.
0: In rugby league, New South Wales coach Laurie Daly has swung the axe and made a host of changes for Game 3 of State of Origin in Brisbane next week. Five players have been dropped, with Brian To'o, Victor Radley, Katoni Staggs, Api Korosau and Dylan Lucas not named after featuring in New South Wales' second game loss at the MCG. Dolphins back Jack Bostock will make his Origin debut and will be joined by Stephen Crichton, Bradman Best, Liam Martin, Hamole Olakau'atu and Blake Brayley as the new faces in the Blues side. In AFL, Fremantle has extended its winning streak to 14 matches thanks to a 51-point victory over the Gold Coast Suns in Perth. The Suns equaled their lowest ever goal tally, going down 3-11-29 to 11-14-80. The Dockers are now two games clear at the top of the ladder, but key forward Josh Tracy doesn't want to see players rested.
2: I don't think we want to be a club that does that sort of stuff. I feel like we've got a professional environment that allows guys to be up and feeling good every week.
0: North Melbourne's moved up to ninth spot with a 14-point victory over Essendon at Docklands. You're up to date with the latest.

0: To Pacific Review. We'll take a look at the big stories from the region over the past week. Coming up, Port Moresby's water supply at risk of collapsing. Claims artificial intelligence is being used to discredit West Papuan critics of the Indonesian government. And hopes for Fijians who need blood transfusions after years of being left to fend for themselves. We'll have more on those stories coming up. Pacific Review comes to you from the lands of the Yagara and Turrbal people. First, in Papua New Guinea, the appointment of two Australians to senior positions in the National Police Force has caused a stir, sparking debate about foreign involvement in the country's police force and whether outside help is the answer to PNG's law and order challenges. Natasha Emick reports.
1: 4 years after leaving Papua New Guinea, Amanda Cates got a call that she wasn't expecting.
2: Commissioner Manning rang me up earlier this year and said, would I like to come to back to Papua New Guinea as the police provincial commander for East New Britain? And I jumped at it.
1: As a senior officer with the Australian Federal Police, she helped lead Australia's policing partnership in PNG for 2 years during COVID. She never worked out of East New Britain during that time, but a call from the Police Commissioner David Manning saw her swap one uniform for another and join the ranks of the Royal PNG Constabulary.
2: I think the most important thing that he wanted was stability and leadership and fair leadership and an ability to mentor and develop the future leaders within the RPNGC.
1: 3 weeks into the job and her appointment has become a part of a wider debate. Some have questioned why an Australian was chosen for this senior police role instead of a local officer. Commander Kate says she's read some of the criticisms being aired online.
2: And I've read those comments, and it is something that, you know, affects me, and I'm saying, well, why did I come? You know, what am I going to bring? But I think it is, it needs a change.
1: She believes her perspective and a lack of prior connections in the province allow her to approach the role with greater independence.
2: An outside influence can just tweak things to be able to say, well, what about we do it this way? What about we do it that way? And I think it's important to not destabilise, but just to shake things up a little bit.
1: Professor Sinclair Dinan from the Australian National University explains that Commander Kate's appointment is part of a wider effort to reinvigorate the RPNGC, unveiled by Prime Minister James Marape in 2023.
3: It's a new approach in Papua New Guinea, and it's, you know, an approach that probably would not be acceptable in some other parts of the Pacific.
1: He says the plan includes recruiting around 20 foreign officers for senior leadership positions. So far, at least 4 people have been recruited, all from Australia.
3: Whether or not, you know, there are going to be more of them, one depends on, you know, supply and people, you know, sticking up their hands and saying, yes, that's what I want to do. And two, it depends on the Australian government being prepared to fund them.
1: Another new recruit is Stephen Harris, a former AFP officer who took over command in Anger 4 months ago.
4: I flipped the focus here that we don't worry about who's fighting on the ground in the first instance. We'll pick some of them up if we can, but we now focus on the leaders.
1: Anger has experienced years of deadly tribal violence, and he says the majority of Angans are desperate for peace. He's taken a hardline approach on law and order, as well as cleaning up his ranks.
4: Number one was making sure that the discipline of the members in the province was at the standard that should be expected. And when I arrived, it wasn't. The degree of absenteeism was quite high. Sometimes that's because people were afraid to come to work, and other times, more often, it was because they didn't want to.
1: But others on the ground are afraid of how bringing outside appointments will impact morale within the force. William Kopongi from the PNG National Research Institute has been talking with local officers in Anger about the latest changes.
5: In terms of those discipline issues like punctuality, many have been already suspended. So that's sort of like bringing in fear among the officers. They may be also only there to please the PPC, but actual work on the ground might not be done as they should. That's my fear. This kind of atmosphere is, I think, it's not really good for the police officers.
1: He believes that outside officers could help in short-term support roles, but he questions whether they are needed in full command of provincial policing.
5: I was thinking that they can bring their officers in to assist and support for a certain period of time. It would be much better than asking them directly to take the commanding officer's position to actually run the province as PPC. Otherwise, I'm happy that they come in, but whether they

0: officers on the ground will work with them peacefully or not, that's another question that I have.
1: William Kipongi, ending that report by Natasha Emick. Staying in Papua New Guinea, where a major pipeline supplying water to the capital Port Moresby is at risk of collapsing, decades after it was built by Australia. Residents are being urged not to panic as emergency plans to repair the pipe get underway. But there are claims the PNG government was warned about the issue more than a year ago, and the problems extend far beyond one leak. PNG correspondent Marion Farr reports.
2: In Port Moresby, residents like Kathy Sebetman are used to making do.
3: Where we are, water is not so reliable. I'd say there are times that we just caught off guard when we go to the tap just to find out that water is not running anymore.
2: When the taps are running, she fills containers of water to use when the pipes run dry.
3: Oh, it's very frustrating. Yeah, you know, and water is... we need water every day.
2: The city's water infrastructure was built by Australia in the 1960s, before PNG gained independence. Since then, it's hardly been maintained or upgraded, and the population has grown rapidly, according to Paul Barker, director of the Institute of National Affairs.
4: You have a city which is moving on to 1 million people.
2: Now, a major pipeline that supplies more than half the city's water has a serious leak and is at risk of rupturing. The pipe's steel walls, once 15 millimetres thick, have eroded to just 2 millimetres in some areas, with over 100 million litres of water rushing through every day. Shay Scoville from the Manufacturers Council of PNG says it's been a long time coming.
5: But unfortunately, sometimes it's not until you have an absolute crisis where you've got no other choice that you get the attention, I guess, of the government and the resource allocation, and that's the big problem.
2: Last month, a technical diver was sent into a swamp with zero visibility to assess the leak. A report seen by the ABC states the pipeline is now in active failure. Preparations are underway to repair the leak, with materials being freighted in from Australia, China and the Netherlands. But Paul Barker says the government should have been ready to act sooner.
4: Preparation is occurring now, but it's very much last minute and almost desperate preparation.
2: The ABC can reveal claims the state-owned entity, Water PNG, had been warning members of the PNG government of an impending water crisis for more than a year. And the problems go well beyond a single leak. Documents addressed to PNG's cabinet state that multiple critical water assets are showing signs of imminent failure, and the city's broader water network is operating under extreme and unsustainable risk, with little to no redundancy. If a failure were to occur, it could have major health, security and economic consequences. Reports seen by the ABC also claim Water PNG is effectively insolvent and is owed more than $80 million from the PNG government in unpaid water bills. Paul Barker again.
4: State-owned enterprises that have been managing utilities have been, frankly, poorly managed.
2: The report estimates an overhaul of Port Moresby's water network will cost around $700 million. In response to questions, PNG's Minister for State-Owned Enterprises, William Duma, referred the ABC to Water PNG. Water PNG and its shareholder, Kumul Consolidated Holdings, have not responded to the ABC's questions. Prime Minister James Marape says he was only made aware of the issues this year.
6: At my level, I was informed of this early this year. And then that's the reason why we have a cabinet proposal that came to us three cabinets ago.
2: He says he's asked Water PNG to take the least disruptive approach to repairing the pipeline, a hope many residents are clinging to.
1: Marion Farr reporting. A West Papuan independence activist who's the subject of a deep fake video says artificial intelligence is being used to spread political disinformation on West Papua. The video shows Kateka Wenda, the daughter of West Papuan independence leader Benny Wenda, appearing to criticise the viral documentary Pig Feast, which exposes Indonesian government-backed land seizures in West Papua. As Seni Yasona reports, it comes as Amnesty International warns disinformation campaigns are increasingly targeting critics of the Indonesian government.
7: Welcome to Pesta Babi, film yang nggak dibesarkan bioskop.
8: The voice you're hearing might sound real, but it's not.
7: Film dokumenter Pesta Babi.
8: It's the AI-generated voice of Kateka Wenda, a West Papuan activist and a deepfake video of her speaking to the camera criticizing a documentary that's become the subject of a

0: fierce debate. When the real Kotika Wenza saw the video, she was shocked.
1: The resemblance of my likeness is, it's so sinister. I believe that my voice contains the aspirations of 2 million West Papuan people. So I felt like me and my people were violated.
0: The AI-generated video shows Kotika criticising the film Pig Feast, Colonialism in Our Time, or Pesta Babi in Indonesian, which exposes mass deforestation and indigenous land exploitation in West Papua, allegedly facilitated by the Indonesian government. Kotika and other West Papuan activists say the use of AI in targeted campaigns against them is the latest form of repression aimed at silencing those who speak out about West Papua.
1: Not only is our land, our territory being occupied, but now we're seeing a new development in the occupation of our bodies and the occupation of our voices. This is what I am deeming a digital colonisation.
0: Sydney-based West Papuan activist Veronica Komen experienced a similar attack last year.
2: There was a video, deepfake video of me talking my support of like West Papuan people and other people should be thankful of the development by Indonesian government. It's as if like I said those words.
0: While Ms. Komen did not specifically accuse anyone of creating the fake videos, she suggested state actors were likely responsible.
2: It's only state actors that are able to use so much resources.
0: Last month, Amnesty International released a new report revealing how Indonesian authorities, including the military, used disinformation campaigns to target and discredit government critics. In a statement, Amnesty International Secretary General Anis Kalamar said disinformation is a political weapon.
3: Amnesty's research shows that in the 18 months since Prabowo took power, online disinformation has emerged as a key tactic to systematically discredit government critics, shut down public debate, and justify repression, all while social media companies sit back and let it happen.
0: The ABC has contacted the Indonesian government and military for comment, but for West Papuan activist Kotika Wenda, the AI attacks are a new front in an old war.
1: We West Papuans, our voices have been silenced for the past more than 60 years. It's only now in recent years that social media has given us that platform, that confidence that our voices are finally being heard. And now to discover that there are these new form of colonial tools that are being used to silence us yet again. This is like a new battle for us to fight.
0: And she hopes the younger generation will be more critical of what they see online.
1: But I believe that the truth cannot be silenced, even despite our voices being appropriated or stolen. The truth will come out.
4: That was West Papuan activist Kotika Wenda, ending that report by Saini Yasona, with additional reporting from Erwin Rinaldi. An unexplained wave of mass fish deaths that has spread along PNG's New Island coast for 6 months is now on the doorstep of the provincial capital, Kavieng. Tens of thousands of fish have washed ashore with no confirmed cause and no sign of when it might end. Now, people are avoiding fish at the capital's main markets and fishing communities are worried about how they'll feed their families. Here's Natasha Emick again.
5: When Rebecca Marigu heard about thousands of fish washing up dead on the small island of Nusa Laman, she wanted to see it for herself.
6: The stench of all the dead fish was in our face. And, you know, within 2 hours of being there, I literally couldn't breathe.
5: She's a journalist working alongside NGO Island Awareness, and her team have been following the ongoing fish kills in New Island. Just a short boat ride from Kavieng, the island of Nusa Laman has been hit hard.
6: At Nusa Laman, we approached by boat, seeing everything that was floating in the water and coming onto the reefs and seeing it firsthand before going to the beach to observe, it hit us differently.
5: The local marine conservation team has been following the spread of the ongoing fish kills since the first wave hit in Kafka Village in December last year, 6 months on, and the deaths have spread to several more communities along New Island's northern coast.
6: It seems to be happening in waves. So it comes and it affects one community and then it goes. It slows down in that community and then it goes to the next community.
5: Their records show more than 34,000 dead fish and marine life have already washed ashore, and now the problem is well and truly on KVN's doorstep.
6: Nusalaman, I think it had a bigger impact because they are so close to the market and they're so close to KVN town where everybody gets their supply of fish.
5: She says buyers at the markets are already changing their behaviours, and as more people report symptoms like nausea, breathing difficulties and skin irritation, fears are growing, especially for more vulnerable members of the community, including the elderly.
6: There are a good percentage of people that are hesitating to go to the markets. What's happening now is every time people want to buy fish, they have to ask where it's coming from and to avoid as much as possible buying fish from the highway. And the islands towards Tigak and Nuenova are the ones that supply the fish. So it's raised an alarm now because Nusalaman is one of those islands.
5: Rebecca spoke with many families on Nusalaman who rely on selling fish in KVN to get by.
6: The person that I was talking to supplies KVN Hotel with traveling, and that is his main source of income. Mm-hmm. So you could imagine the impact it has had on their everyday lives and their means of survival. And we talked to two mothers, and one of them couldn't hold back her tears, you know?
5: One of them is Brenda Renson. She's a female leader on the island.
3: We're thinking now, if we take the fish, will people even be happy to buy it? Because many boats have already seen all the dead fish in the sea and told people in town. I'm worried about our future. Will we be all right? Will the fish keep dying? Or when will it stop? For us on this island, the sea is our garden. The only way we get money and buy food is from the sea.
5: Another mother, Gertrude Lapun, said she's worried there's no end in sight.
7: I sit and think and ask my husband, hey, this thing happening to us is like nothing we've ever seen. And he would assure me that it will end. But I would say, I don't think it would end. We see they are still dying.
5: PNG's Conservation and Environment Protection Authority, or CEPA, carried out rapid field surveys in the affected areas earlier this year, but their first investigation was unable to pinpoint the cause of the contamination. Instead, the survey found unusual water conditions, traces of heavy metal, and signs of algal blooms, with further testing needed. Water resource scientist Brian Furman from the non-profit group Clean Water Help has been volunteering his assistance. After examining the samples sent by CEPA, he says the strongest explanation appears to be the harmful algal blooms.
8: There were a couple reports. One of the report was consistent with what we would have thought, where there was some fluctuating pHs, there were some high nutrients in some places, and that would all kind of like point towards nutrients that are causing harmful algal blooms.
5: He says other theories, including mining contamination and underwater volcanic activity, are considered less likely because of the distances involved. Islanders are now being encouraged to document any unusual or new algae they notice during fish kill events by taking photos or collecting samples.
8: You know, just a picture of the algae, we wouldn't be able to confirm, like, for sure that's the thing that makes the toxins, but we could say, okay, that matches what the physical characteristics of a type of toxic algae, and then that would give us more evidence to say, okay, it's worth doing a more thorough scientific looking at DNA or doing toxin analysis.
4: Byron Furman from Clean Water Help, ending that report from Natasha Emick. Finally, to Fiji, where for years people who need blood transfusions have largely been left to find their own donors. This month, the Fiji Red Cross and the Ministry of Health are launching a national blood app they hope will change that. Fiji reporter Lide Mavono met a young man who spent his whole life depending on strangers for blood and the volunteer who keeps him alive.
9: Siha Maharaj was born in Suva with a rare blood disorder. And for as long as the 21-year-old can remember, staying alive has meant a transfusion every week or two.
10: You know, I wake up and just getting out of bed feels exhausting. You know, getting in the shower is like almost a chore, which most people, I don't think, can imagine what that feels like.
9: Siha has thalassemia, a genetic disorder that means his body cannot make enough healthy blood. His blood type is O negative, the rarest. And every trip to hospital is a gamble on whether the blood bank will have what he needs.
10: You don't know what you're going to get. I don't know if I'm even going to receive that one bag of blood.
9: Fiji's blood system still relies on what's called replacement donation. When a patient needs blood, the hospital asks their family to go and find donors. Salote Maramaviriviri coordinates blood drives for the Fiji Red Cross.
11: The hospital asks the family to donate on behalf of their relatives or family members. So while they're looking for donors, they use the reserve that they have so that they're able to save lives. And then whoever comes in to donate replenishes that.
9: That search can turn desperate. And Siha says some people try to profit from it, demanding money, even a car, in return for blood.
10: They ask, how bad do you want this? Because I can do it today, and I know I'm O negative, but you got to give me something in return. You usually got to give me money. There was this one guy who asked for a car.
9: For 7 years, one man has stood between Siha and that uncertainty. Penny Nakora is an O-negative donor, and he gave his own blood to Siha again and again.
12: I think I gave him blood for almost 6 to 7 years, about 7 years, I think, until, because I can't really recall when he actually switched groups into O-negative, because when he was in O-positive, I'd never miss a day to give him blood, because I know, I was like, okay, he needs it, I got it. I'll try and be the backup.
9: But Penny doesn't stop at his own blood. Several times a week, he drives from Suva to the west of Vitilevu to collect other donors, often on no sleep.
12: Every time I get a call, I'll just travel. I'll go all the way down to the west, pick up the donors, take them to the nearest blood bank, donate them. And I usually do it in a week, maybe 4 or 5 times in a week. Just when I'm about to fall asleep, I'll park in the side of the road. I'll sleep for about 10 minutes and I'm driving again.
9: He pays his own costs. He does it, he says, because no one else will.
12: I do it because I have to. Because, like, I do it. The reason why I do it is because if no one's going to do it, then who will, you know?
9: It is hoped the new Fiji Blood app will make Penny's volunteer work unnecessary. Donors register on their phones, and the Red Cross can send alerts by location when blood is needed. Salote Maramaviriviri again.
11: Okay, once you download the app, you register yourself. The back end for us, it actually shows us that somebody has downloaded from a certain division. So it makes it easier for us when we're doing blood drives or pushing out alerts or needs for blood.
9: The app also lets donors book appointments and reminds them when they're due to give again. Salote says donations across Vitilevu reached more than 16,000 last year. But demand never stops, and shortages still bring calls in the middle of the night.
11: It's like you get calls in the middle of the night saying, would you be able to organize a blood drive tomorrow? We're having shortage of blood. So when they say shortage of blood, that means they really need blood.
9: The Fiji Blood app launches on the Google Play Store today, free to download. For Siha, who has spent his whole life depending on people he will never meet, the message is simple.
10: Always have hope. There's always good people who's willing to give it and expect nothing in return.
4: Siha Maharaj, ending Lide Mavono's report. And that's it from Pacific Review. If you're interested in more stories from the Pacific, I have two suggestions. 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Just search for Pacific Beat. The other suggestion is the ABC Pacific Facebook page. That's where you can find the best Pacific Islands content from across the ABC, all in one location. I'm Liam Fox. Thanks for listening. And do join us again at the same time next week for more news and views from around the Pacific. This program was produced on the lands of the Yagara and Turrbal people.

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2: This is Stories from the Sideline, the best place to hear the stories of our Pacific athletes making waves in the sporting world. On the show today, an interview from Nijin Footy, our rugby league and rugby union obsessed show, hosted by Sam Wykes and Tinerau Aruna.
3: The rise of Tonga's national rugby league teams has honestly inspired a new generation of young boys and girls dreaming of becoming the next Jason Taumalolo, Isaiah Katoa, or even Tiana Penatani Gray. And now there's a genuine pathway to help support those dreams. And currently the Tonga under-16s boys and girls teams are here in Australia touring. They played against sides like the West Tigers and Bulldogs development sides so far. And for many of the players, many of the boys and girls, it's their first time leaving Tonga, jumping on a plane and experiencing a new culture. And joining us to talk all about the tour so far, we have Tavake Whangupō from the NRL Tonga GM and Secretary General of Tonga Rugby League, and the under-16 girls captain, Atelaite Vakautaka Kala. Thank you for joining us on Nijin Footy. Tavake.
4: Hello.
3: Malolei. And like that, it's good to have you on as well. How are you feeling so far?
5: Good.
3: A little bit nervous?
5: Yes.
3: Don't be. Okay, well, let's start with you, Tavake. This tour, it's an important tour around touring, and getting exposure to the young boys and girls and seeing what it's about. Like, how many years have you been going for now, this tour?
4: Thanks, Sam. We started this tour back in 2023. When we travelled over with our under-16 boys. We started at St. Gregory's. So this is going on to our fourth year. It's the fourth year of the tour, but it's the third year that we've brought in the under-16 girls. So, yeah, it's great that we are able to sort of bring our young and raw talent from the Pacific Islands, to showcase their talent here in Australia, not just through sport, but also for them to experience what rugby league looks like, from a elite professional level. So it's always exciting for us back at home, where we can run these junior programs for boys and girls, and also provide opportunities that they can travel here. And as you mentioned before, most of them, 99% of them, is first time on a plane, first time you get a Tonga passport. So it's a great experience for them. But using our program, Rugby League, is a great pathway and opportunity.
6: I know that it's a very special thing that, the initiative that you do for your people in Tonga and for the kids and the memories that they'll hold for a long time. But I could also imagine, some of the challenges in having to try and bring two teams over from Tonga to Australia. What are some of the big challenges when you do look to organise to bring a team over?
4: Biggest challenge is always funding. It's always our biggest fund. Obviously that's a big part of it. Travel and accommodation is not cheap. But over the years, we've been able to sort of get a lot of support through the Tongan government and also through the NRL in regards to having some insurances and other ground costs. And also local sponsors back in Tonga who support our program, and knowing there's boys and girls and we're trying to create opportunities. So it's a mixture of funding, but that's always been my biggest challenge. But as the years have gone by, the government, local sponsors and NRL have seen some great outcomes of our program and also because we're involving boys and girls. So the challenges are getting less, but it's still a challenge. We're still building on that over the years, and hopefully we get to a point where it's a fixed funding sort of model where it allows us to just continue bringing kids on set calendar dates rather than having to set dates depending on when we can get funds.
3: Yeah, it's always a massive challenge, getting the funding sorted so everyone can have that opportunity. And it's not a barrier if, someone wants to go but can't afford. You've got to find a way to find that money. And I guess being a part of some of those fundraising events late there, were there any concertis back home to help fundraise, from the villages and the families?
5: Yes.
3: Yeah. Did you have to dance to help fundraise as well?
5: Yes.
3: What is where is your village in Tonga?
5: Pakam.
3: Whereabouts is that in reference to, say, Nuku'alofa or the main? Whereabouts in reference to that to Friends Cafe?
4: Miles away, mate.
3: Miles away.
4: this is in the eastern part. Sorry, the western part of Tonga. You're familiar with Lehona?
3: Oh, yep.
4: The Pakam is right behind that.
3: Awesome.
6: Late there, what's been your favourite part so far in travelling to Australia?
5: Get to experience more lifetime in Australia and learn more new things from player like Tigers that we play against them. I've learned more about them, and it's a good experience for me to improve my play and also to my teammates.
6: Ah, that's cool. What position do you play?
5: Hook.
6: Hooker?
5: Yeah.
6: Nice. Yes.
3: And you're the captain of the team. You know, how excited are you to be the captain of your under-16s national team?
5: So being the captain of the team is not easy, but then I try my best to be a good leader to them and being able to behave and also being a good example for them so that everything could be easy for everyone.
3: That's a great answer. I can see why you are the captain. You've already played a game so far. Who did you play against first?
5: Tiger.
3: The Tigers. And what was the score in that game?
4: 16-12.
3: To Tonga or to the Tigers?
4: To the Tigers.
3: It was a close one. So from that game, what was different about playing against the Tigers to compared to playing a game back in Tonga?
5: So playing against the Tigers was they did well in their game plan. Back in Tonga, they don't really play smart. They just wanted to run with the ball. But playing with the Tiger, they did the game plan inside.
3: Awesome. And what about the fitness? How was the fitness levels?
5: Pretty good.
3: Yeah, I love it. How good.
6: Hey, Tawake, I know being here in Sydney, there's a big Tongan community, and one of my friends is actually trying to help organise the game for the boys this weekend. And we both coach our under-16s Penrith Junior Rugby League clubs. So a few of those players that he's asked for are from my team. I'm like, here's the parents' numbers. I allow it because I know how important it is for our people. But what I've found here for the Tongan players, they're now growing up to want to play for Tonga. They don't want to play for Australia. They don't want to play for New Zealand. So when my friend Sasai Vave, he asked the parents, all the boys said straight away, yeah, I want to play because I want to represent Tonga. When you go into these games, can you feel the sense of community, the Tongan community all come and help support the two teams that you've brought over?
4: 100%. I think since 2017, we've seen that wave of support, whether it's grassroots to elite, just looking at on Saturday afternoon's game, the amount of Tongans that came to Campbelltown from different parts of Australia to just watch and support their nieces, their cousins, you see the red flags around as well too. And I think the community with Tigers were quite surprised how many Tongans actually came to the game. It's exciting to always see that the same sort of support that our national team get, we also get for the young kids, and that's what it's all about for me and kids, is that, they have pride wearing the jersey, but also knowing that no matter where you are in the world, that there's always Tongans around to support you when you put on that red jersey. But it's exciting times, and it's always great to see these kids wear the jersey. And I've been around for a while, but I think for me, it's all about these kids and the future of Tonga Rugby League.
3: Yeah, awesome. Was there enough sausages and chicken dropped off? One of our vice presidents, Connor Atta, dropped some sausages and chicken off to you guys. Was there enough there for everyone?
4: There's probably enough for three teams, but we're eating it all.
3: Nah, awesome.
4: No, just kidding. No, thanks, Connor. You know, thanks for your advice.
3: Nah, all good. Anywhere we can support, we will. But, yeah, when we T talked about, you know, people wanting to play for

0: stronger, you know, because of the influence of Andrew Fifita, Taumalolo, and those type of players. Like, how big is rugby league growing in Tonga? Because it, you know, rugby union was predominantly the chosen code over there, but now it just seems like rugby league is growing and growing over in Tonga.
1: Yeah, it's kind of had a bit of a shift, probably more so after the last 3 or 4 years, where there's a lot more awareness of the rugby league program. As you're aware, Sam, I've been involved with the NRL program for 10 years now. So the NRL brand has been there for a while, more around our Voice Against Violence and our League for Life program. But as the sport participation has really picked up over the last 4 years, it's really engaged a lot of the kids. You know, we're now more investing in the grassroots boys and girls, as we've, I believe, the rugby union's more around the senior players. So we're getting a lot bigger participation numbers now in the under 12s, under 13s, under 15s. So it's exciting times ahead that we can see that we'll have a lot more boys and girls playing the game in the near future. But yeah, I think that's probably what rugby league in Tonga is doing well in Tonga, is that the investment in grassroots junior kids rather than the open age.
2: And like that, what rugby league team do you follow?
1: NRL team.
3: Broncos.
2: The Broncos?
0: Oh, the Broncos.
2: When you grow up, who do you want to play for?
3: Tonga.
2: Tonga.
0: Tonga, yeah. How good. When you left Tonga to come to Australia, how happy was your family that you got to go on an experience, a tour like this, but also that you're the captain of the national team?
3: My father was so proud of me. And he was happy to be there. That I've become the captain to lead my team.
0: That's cool.
2: And what are they asking for you to take back for them?
0: Oh, how good. And like there, when you think about, you know, playing for Tonga and you get to sing the anthem, or I'm not sure, or sing the himis, you know, how happy does that make you as well that you get to showcase and represent your country like that and lead that and do that here in somewhere like Australia?
3: It made me being proud of who I am and the country I've playing for, and it inspires me to play hard just to make my country, families, and all supporters to be proud of us for representing the country.
2: Ah, that's so good. I know that they'll all be very, very proud of you. Tavake, yeah, how much does it mean to you to be able to provide this opportunity for the kids of Tonga, and you know, how does that make you feel when you see their connection grow and how they represent the nation and their families?
1: Yeah, it means a lot, T. Just hearing what Leite is saying, and the emotion that's coming out of it, it makes me emotional too to hear the words and just see how excited these kids are. We're growing up in New Zealand and living in Tonga now for 15 years, knowing what the benefits and resources are overseas compared to living in Tonga and what these kids have and what they don't have. You know, just being grateful and also it's all emotion. But yeah, I just love the kids and that's where I love to spend my time.
0: Awesome. Like, there's some lighthearted questions here. Do you prefer, what's your favourite lu? Is it lu kapapulu or lu sipi? What's your favourite lu?
3: I'll say lu sipi.
0: Lu sipi. Have you had any lu sipi here in Australia yet?
3: No.
0: No one's brought any over yet? Okay, we'll make sure we get some lu sipi out to you. Okay, what's your favourite otai? Watermelon, mango? Watermelon. How good, how good. And after your win, when you have your guys win, what's your favourite meal to have after your game, when you win especially?
3: I say soup. Chicken soup.
0: Chicken soup. How good.
2: I haven't heard that one before.
0: Okay, I'll bring some chicken soup for you after the game. Awesome. So, Tavake, how long do you have left of the tour and who do you have left to play?
1: Yep, we've got another 7 days of the tour. Tomorrow night, we're playing the Bulldogs. 6 p.m. kickoff for the girls and 7:30 p.m. kickoff for the boys. And we're working now towards the last game on Saturday before we head home back to Aotearoa.
0: Awesome work. Well, I really appreciate your time coming on. Late there, you did an amazing job. Make sure you keep practicing the interviews because you're going to be captain for Tonga at a World Cup at some point. So we'll just keep practicing, getting better at the interviews. But you're doing an amazing job. Good luck this weekend. And Tawake, honestly, the work that you're doing over in Tonga to inspire, to create opportunities, keep leading the way, man, because it's going to pay dividends. It already has, but it's going to pay dividends in the future. O whalahi atu and much love. Take care.
1: Malo te, malo te, o whātu.
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0: Now it's time to get to my big bowl story. I thought I would sit down with a Samoan sailor who has represented Samoa at the Olympics, Vi Ripley. She's an absolute superstar. She's just come off the back of winning in Tahiti, and it was just good to sit down with her for about 5 to 10 minutes just to talk about it, a little bit about her journey and what's coming up next for her with her sailing events. So let's get to Vi Ripley.
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0: Yes, joining us on Fresh Off the Field, we have our inspirational Samoan sailor with us in studio, Vi Ripley. It is great to have you here in person in the studio. You look a bit tired, fresh off a trip to Tahiti, was it?
7: Yeah, we just came back from Tahiti. Tala for lover, Sam. Hello, lover. It's great to be back in the chair to chatting to you again. It's been a while. So I was in Tahiti recently competing on the lovely oceans of Papeete, French Polynesia.
0: Before we get to that event, I just want to get into what type of sailing do you actually compete in? Because when I look at all the boats, they all look the same to me.
7: Usually people think of sailing, you're in a big yacht, you're there sipping champagne, enjoying the
0: views. Yes, that's exactly how I vision my time on a sailing boat.
7: And no, my boat is actually a one-person boat. It's a woman's dinghy, or known on the international circuits as the ILCA 6, the International Laser Class Association 6, formerly known as the Laser. So it's just a one-person boat, simple one sail up, couple of lines, and it's really easy to get out on the water because it's just you, yourself, and your boat. It's a hard boat, though, to sail. It's very physical, so you think you're going really fast, you're putting in a lot of effort, you're huffing and puffing, the muscles are burning, and then you see you're only just going like 5 knots, which is really slow.
0: So everything,
7: maybe
0: just
7: 5 knots is the fastest, maybe 3 knots.
0: And again, just probably another very ordinary question here, but is everything dependent on the wind?
7: Yes.
0: Okay.
7: Everything's dependent on the wind. But then on the race course, you're also dependent on the current, the tide, the other boats around you. There's a lot going
0: on.
7: And then the strategy as well.
0: Okay. So
7: you're looking
0: at
7: the course.
0: There's a lot to manage while you're out on the ocean.
7: Yeah. There's a lot of elements just occurring around you, because even the way the course is set up can be to your favor. If you look at how you need to go to that top mark, and then they see that they haven't laid the course equal, so then you can say, oh, I'm going to actually start down the other start line because that side is closer to the windward mark. But then there's other areas of the water where you can see that there's more wind on the right, or there's more wind on the left. And then also the current, maybe the current is stronger on the left of the ocean, because it's not the same throughout the ocean. Everything's like changing. And
0: does technology
7: different.
0: Help you with that, or are 100%. You just all feel like I can
7: look
0: at
7: I
0: there?
7: Wish I was all feel. I wish I could be like Moana,
0: yeah,
7: put my
0: say,
7: hand
0: like,
7: into the air.
0: The ancestors and, understand the feel of it. Look
7: come
0: at the stars.
7: On, yeah. Auntie, uncle, great grandma, great grandpa, guide the way for me. But no, a lot of technology now helps. So I now have a compass, which I never used to use. So I grew up sailing in Samoa. And there's a lot new technology that have evolved since I started in the islands to coming to Australia and then to the world. Maybe the biggest technology for me was boots. I never used to sail with sailing boots.
0: Oh, do you wear boots on
7: so
0: the water?
7: So now I wear boots, yep. So
0: okay.
7: They protect protect your ankles. So when you're leaning out of the boat, you have to put your feet under this hiking strap, what's called, in the middle of the boat.
0: And you used to do that barefoot?
7: Yes. We used to do it barefoot in the islands because it's just, you just get out on the boat and just go for it. But to be competitive, I need to wear all the gears. I need to wear my boots. I need to wear my hiking pants. It's got extra padding on the back of my thighs. And it's also warmer. So the thicker, it's like a wetsuit almost. And then I have to wear a thicker rashi. So I never used to wear a rashi either. We would just wear a life jacket and then barefoot, just like push the boat into the ocean and there you go. But now I've got to wear all the technology. I also use a compass. So that also helps with the slight changes in wind direction.
0: All the things I would not have thought
7: gears,
0: about.
7: Still no idea.
0: I was going to say all the gear, no idea. But anyway, all of that gear has led you to one of the biggest sporting events in the world, the Olympics. You represented Samoa at the Paris Olympics back in 2024.
7: That's right.
0: How was that for not only yourself, but your family as well, watching you compete at, on one of the biggest sporting events in the world?
7: Yeah, that was massive. That was a massive honor. And a real privilege. I had my whole village behind me as soon as I set that goal of making Samoa's flag onto the Olympic stage. That was my whole vision and dream. Everybody rallied around me and got me to Paris 2024. Yeah, so that was huge.
0: What was your favorite moment at the Paris Games?
7: There's so many amazing moments, and I was there to enjoy every moment of it, especially the athletes' food hall. That was just
0: the
7: amazing. Everything was provided
0: for. It's free, it's for me too. Perfect.
7: We were also very lucky. We were in a satellite village. It was 3 hours south of Paris. We were in Marseille, and it's down on the Mediterranean. And so we had everything provided for us and we were just in this bubble. So they would tell athletes, if you were to leave your bubble, go see your family outside of the athlete village, please make sure you dress, just leave your kits behind and just dress like you're as part of the crowd, because it can get pretty, you get bombarded outside of these gates and everyone's coming to like grab some pins from you. Everybody loved pins exchanges.
0: Yeah, all the memorabilia.
7: Yep. On Samoa, we were only given 10 pins each. So I was very selective in who I gave my pin to. I made sure to give my pin to a few of the other gold medalists that I follow as a fangirl of seeing their sailing throughout the years. And so I got some, actually I came back with more than 10 pins. So yeah, the pins were a huge, huge event over there. The food was amazing and the weather was beautiful. For sailing though, we were a bit of a mixed bag. We had light winds and then one day when we had the broadcast come out to watch us, like we finally get our airtime, they always say, make sure you make sailing look great, because sailing's always like one of the sports to get cut from the Olympics.
0: Oh, really?
7: Okay. Yeah, so they're always like trying to make cuts too, because I think even a few sports got cut from the LA 2028 games. And so this was the big day when all the helicopters flew into our venue and there was no wind, so we were like floating around trying to
0: You couldn't sail?
7: No, we couldn't sail. We were just bobbing around on the ocean of Marseille, just beautiful.
0: That's when
7: weather.
0: That's when the champagne does come out then.
7: Yeah,
0: okay,
7: that's when it would be handy.
0: I know it might have been, obviously disappointing that, but you've been active ever since then. You've competed in a lot of competitions, but you've just recently competed in Tahiti. You're one of the best sailors across the Pacific at the moment. You know, how was that event for yourself in Tahiti and what's next after that? What are you aiming for?
7: I just came back from Tahiti. That was actually a real big full circle moment going to Tahiti, because the last time I was there and the first time I was there, I was 10 years old. And that was my first international regatta. And back when I was 10, everything was new, everything was exciting. It was my first time like going away as an athlete with the other Samoan sailors, and we were all looked after by our parents. And then I went back recently as an adult and as an Olympian, and I felt this is just so surreal. Like when I first came here as a 10-year-old and now I'm here as an Olympian, like how unreal is that? It was just, it was just a surreal moment. And then seeing the other Tahitian sailors, they're up-and-coming female athletes. They're very passionate and water people as well. And to be able to share the Olympic experience with those youth on the ground, on the islands, was just unreal. Just having that link straight to the world stage and sharing it back here in the islands. And Tahiti is looking forward to hosting the rest of the Pacific next year for the Pacific Games. So that was also another reason why I attended this event, the Oceania Championships, was to go and get like a bit of a warm up before the Pacific Games next year. Pacific Games is our Olympics for this region. So I really want to, you know, come back with some new bling from 2020.
0: New bling. And you did come back with a new bling?
7: I did this time around. I did. I came back with the gold.
0: How good. And then finally, what does it mean to you to represent Samoa in a sport that's, you know, representation? There's not a lot of athletes in sailing.
7: Yeah.
0: But what does that mean to you that you get to, you know, represent your people?
7: I love representing my island. I love being an ambassador for Samoa wherever I travel with sailing, and I'm so grateful for sailing to allow me to do this and to be able to showcase to others that even though we are small, we are still mighty, and sailing is part of our heritage, it's part of our DNA. And I'm just out there just trying to pursue sailing in a competitive way because it's so different in the traditional sense. We're all doing traditional voyaging in our islands, in the region, in the Pacific. But when you go up to the world stage, it's a different setup. As we mentioned, as we spoke about earlier, it's all about the technology. It's all about this different competitive sense. So it's huge for me to go back to go into the world stage and show that Samoa also is competitive. We do mean business when we're on the ocean, and I just hope that when I'm doing this, other sailors from the region can also see that there's a pathway. Because when I first started, I couldn't see it as a pathway, and now I'm just slowly putting these stepping stones as I'm going along, and realizing how everything connects and can make it onto that world stage. I couldn't do it without my village and all that support that comes with this journey. So,
0: well, Vi Ripley, you're an absolute superstar. Thank you for being an inspiration in the sport of sailing. We wish you all the best with the upcoming events, and hopefully see you back on the Olympic stage very, very soon. Mm-hmm. Much love.
7: My
0: appreciate it.
7: Thank you.
0: ABC Radio Australia. Fresh off the field. Feel the power of Pacific sports. Yes, if you've just joined us, we just spoke with Samoan sailor Vi Ripley, who was doing amazing things for Samoa in sailing. And I believe, Gabs, you know Vi pretty well.
8: I do. We played representative touch together for Samoa and also league.
0: Is Vi a league player as well?
8: Well, she wasn't at the start, but, you know, she's an athlete, so I dragged her and threw her in there, and she held up her own. Yeah, she's pretty multi-talented, that girl.
0: They are a very talented family, because her younger brother, Lucas Ripley, he's played for the Melbourne Rebels before. He's been playing in the Sydney Shoot Shield team, Sydney Uni for Union, and now he's over in the NPC playing as well. Can't remember. It might be Hawke's Bay, but I'm not too sure on that one. So, yeah, very gifted family on the sporting arena. But that's us for the big bowl for this week. We'll refill it next week and keep you informed here on Fresh Off the Field with the must-know stories from across the Pacific.
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11: Have you ever actually surfed?
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11: I wouldn't count what I
12: did. 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
11: Exactly. 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
12: I've never been game enough. 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

0: ABC News. Good morning, I'm Simon Lauder. There have been no reports of any security incidents during polling in New Caledonia's first election since deadly riots 2 years ago. The 2024 elections were abandoned after riots that left 14 people dead and caused billions of dollars worth of damage to the French Pacific Territory's economy. Local reports say there was a heavy security presence around polling stations for yesterday's provincial elections, and counting got underway last night. Vanuatu's Prime Minister will visit Canberra today to sign a major strategic pact with Australia. Here's Foreign Affairs reporter Stephen Jedgetts.
1: Jotham Nupert and Prime Minister Anthony Albanese are set to ink the Nakamal Agreement later today in Canberra after an aborted signing ceremony in Port Vila last year. Vanuatu said the agreement risked undermining its sovereignty, forcing Australia to water down clauses aimed at limiting Chinese investment in Vanuatu's critical infrastructure. But the pact will still bolster Australia's strategic position in the country, where Canberra's been locked in a diplomatic arm wrestle with Beijing.
0: Dry weather has left communities along one of Papua New Guinea's major river systems isolated by low water levels. The Fly River in Western Province is the main supply route for people living in the North Fly District near the border with Indonesia. But water levels have fallen so low that cargo ships carrying food, fuel and medicine are running aground on sandbanks. At the Kiyunga District Hospital, nurse Ruth Inavu says they've had to reduce services.
2: Our tanks have all run out and we're looking for water. We will only attend to the outpatient cases, areas where patients come in to seek medical attention, emergency cases.
0: A flare-up in the Middle East is threatening to unravel the fragile ceasefire between Iran and the United States, with both sides trading fresh attacks. Correspondent Bridget Rollison reports.
3: Iran says it launched missiles and drones at US military bases in Kuwait and Bahrain in retaliation for American attacks. Washington says it hit more than a dozen sites in Iran after two ships were targeted in the Strait of Hormuz. The attacks in the strait came just hours after Tehran warned ships against using what it called an unauthorized route. Iran was meant to fully reopen the strait as part of a new ceasefire deal. But for Tehran, reopening the strait doesn't mean giving up control. It wants to dictate where ships can pass so it can keep the vital shipping way as a bargaining chip in negotiations.
0: A massive international search and rescue effort is continuing in earthquake-hit Venezuela, but hopes of finding survivors are fading by the hour. Lauren Day reports.
4: More than 3 days have passed since the twin quake struck Venezuela, exceeding the 72-hour window in which many experts and aid groups say most people can be saved. The rescue efforts have been hampered by chaotic roads jammed with desperate civilians, many expressing anger at the authorities' disaster response. Hundreds of aftershocks have rolled through the La Guaira region north of Caracas since Wednesday, forcing many to sleep outside for fear that more buildings could collapse. UNICEF has reported about 1.8 million people are now in need of humanitarian aid. Lauren Day, ABC News, Washington.
0: 11 people are dead after a civilian aircraft carrying skydivers crashed in eastern France. Europe correspondent Elias Kluwer reports.
5: The plane was carrying a pilot and five skydiving instructors as well as five students. Everyone on board died when the aircraft crashed near the city of Tomblaine in eastern France. The skydiving students who died were reportedly nurses and had been gifted a tandem skydive experience. They were skydiving for the first time. One eyewitness said the plane appeared to drop vertically from the sky before it crashed in a built-up suburban area. An investigation is underway, with authorities saying it's still too early to determine what caused the crash. Elias Kluwer, ABC News.
0: The Newcastle Knights have moved up to fifth position on the NRL ladder after a gritty 6-point home win over West Tigers. The hosts trailed 6-0 at the break but held the Tigers scoreless in the second half. A long-range try to Bradman Best in the 74th minute sealed the points for the Knights with a 12-6 victory. The Canberra Raiders snapped a 3-game losing streak to keep their slim finals hopes alive after defeating St George Illawarra by 14 points in Canberra. This is ABC News.
6: Fatalo Fatu, kia ora, Nissan Bolivinaka and Grubla Morning. I'm your host, Aggie DeBoe, and this is Pacific Beat on ABC Radio Australia. Hopefully you had a great weekend, but thanks for joining us. Today on the show, we head to New Caledonia to get the latest on its provincial election results. El Nino is causing water levels to fall so low in PNG, it's starting to cut off remote regions from accessing food supplies. And Vanuatu's Prime Minister is in Canberra today, where the Nakamal Agreement is set to be finally signed. All those stories and more shortly here on Pacific Beat, where we

0: Firstly, we head to New Caledonia, where crucial provincial elections have taken place, which could lay the foundations of the territory's future. It was the first time elections have been held since 2024, when deadly riots over voting rights brought the capital to its knees. The results will decide the makeup of the provincial assemblies and Congress. And to get an early picture of how that might look, we are joined by ABC's Seni Iasona, who is in New Caledonia's capital, Noumea. With that, I say bonjour, Monsieur Seni.
1: Bonjour, Malonie, Aggie.
0: Thank you for joining us this morning. Well, let's just get straight into it. What do we know about the results so far?
1: Yeah, well, polling closed across New Caledonia at about 7 p.m. last night. And from there, the counting of votes kicked off straight away. And it was only within a couple of hours that the preliminary results started to trickle through. And it's fair to say, based off the preliminary results, that New Caledonia's 54-seat territorial Congress is going to essentially stay the same between the existing blocs of the pro-independence and pro-France parties. But if we take the southern province, where I am at the moment, in and around Noumea, the pro-France parties, Rassemblement and their loyalist parties, have locked in about 50.4% of the votes in this province. So that will give the pro-France parties about 28 seats in the southern province, and then in the Congress about 24 of the 54 seats. So it's not a majority for the pro-France bloc in the Congress. If we look at the pro-independence bloc, they've continued to enjoy the support of voters in the north province of New Caledonia, and then out in the Loyalty Islands as well. So I think when you boil down the votes across the north province and the Loyalty Islands, the pro-independence bloc will see about 28 seats in New Caledonia's territorial Congress. But it's the seats of the Oceania Awakening Party. Previously, they've been kind of dubbed as the kingmaker in New Caledonia's Congress. Previously, they've gone with the independence bloc, and then they've changed to the pro-France bloc. So and so most recently they were with the pro-France bloc. So it will be interesting to see once these politicians get into Congress what kind of deals will be done.
0: Well, again, yes, it is just the preliminary results that you're giving us at the moment. But Seni, you know, you were there. Could you maybe describe how the atmosphere of Election Day was?
1: Well, it's been 7 years since New Caledonia held its provincial elections. They're usually held every 5 years, but obviously following the 2024 fatal unrest, it's seen these provincial elections be pushed back about three times now over the course of the last 2 years. We started in the south of Noumea. People were up and about ready to cast their vote from about 8 o'clock yesterday morning. There were lines around different polling places. And the people we spoke to in the South Province were, I think, relieved to be able to cast their vote. The atmosphere in the polling places, it was quiet, but you could feel a sense of relief amongst people, just glad the day had come to cast their vote. And then we went further north to Noumea, to a suburb called Kamara, and this was a suburb that during the 2024 unrest really felt the impacts of that violence. And so we got to speak to a lot of Indigenous Kanak people out there. There's a sense of relief, but also an element of apprehension going into these elections. Obviously, for the Kanak community in the South Province here in Noumea, the

0: pro-independence bloc didn't gain the support maybe they were hoping for. So, no, the atmosphere, it was, people were out voting. It felt positive. There weren't any significant or any troubles out on the streets. But although we saw people out, it felt like there were many people out voting. These preliminary results show low voter turnout when we compare it to the 2019 election. So, like, of the 190,000 or so registered voters, latest figures show like 58.86% of them casting their vote. So that shows about a 7.6% drop when compared to 2019. So
1: do we know, because I understand the number of polling stations were actually reduced, you know, prior to election day. So then did that somehow have any impact at the polling booths? Did it impact maybe the turnout, or was it actually overcrowded maybe?
0: I think the next couple of days it will be interesting to see and hear kind of evaluating the aftermath of the election and see if those concerns come to the fore. I know that public transport doesn't usually run on Sundays here in New Caledonia, and I understand that buses were running on Sunday, so voters could get to voting booths. Not for free, they still had to pay for the transport. But I think over the coming days we'll definitely hear and see maybe how the cut down in polling booths could have affected this election, if it did. Whether enough was done to get voters to the polling booths.
1: Well, look, as you were out and about, and I know you were speaking to some people, what was the issues that were pretty much on people's minds, or how did it sort of help them place their vote?
0: Yeah, so I arrived in New Caledonia on Thursday, and we'd been spending the days leading up to the election talking to locals in all different parts of Noumea, and this election felt like it was a bread and butter issue, you know, a bread and butter issue election. People wanted stability from a government. They wanted a better economic future and jobs. The likes of jobs, the likes of cost of living, wages, and there's also a lot of people talking about coming back together after the 2024 unrest and finding a way to live together, coexist as one in New Caledonia. So, I think it was definitely an election run on economics and stability, because New Caledonians have definitely experienced some pretty tough economic times over the past couple of years.
1: Well, obviously, I know we've got some voices here that you got to speak to, so let's have a listen to that.
2: I'm happy for those who have been waiting for this, for those who are on the electoral list. But first, life goes on as usual. It won't change the way we live. We are still living in poverty. Nothing has changed.
3: Good. Anyway, which is important, it's to be able to vote and also to have your own opinions. And the vote is secret, so you choose what you want. But at least it's very important to participate of your community, to be involved.
4: It's fine, it's better now. I'm relieved. A weight off my shoulders. It's for the country. We hope it will improve everyday life and daily lives of people. And that's it. That's the most important thing.
5: It's hard to say that democracy is in action when a lot of people cannot vote. As you know, only the people who were here in 1998 when the Noumea Accords were voted in, which I did not vote for, by the way. You cannot use the word democracy when quite a few people, like quite a few thousand people, cannot vote. Everybody's wishing to have more stability, so that's what I'm wishing for.
1: Well, those were some voices there from New Caledonia in regards to the provincial elections. Sini, as we wrap up,

0: Wondering though, when can we actually expect official results to come out?
1: Yeah, so the French High Commissioner here in the South Province, based in the South Province, we're expecting to hear from her today, whether that's later this morning or this afternoon. They'll be able to kind of outline the official results in the South Province, and then each province will kind of independently announce their results. But this isn't the end for New Caledonia's provincial elections. I feel like it's just the start. Once they get into Congress, that is where the deals are made. Parties want to try and come together to make the numbers to elect a president of Congress, which will influence the makeup of the government and then ultimately the election of New Caledonia's president. But this can take months. So,
0: well,
1: you could say the easy part is done now. It's the political manoeuvring that are to come.
0: Absolutely. And look, Sani, we're glad that you're there on the ground getting us all the latest updates. And hopefully when those results come through, we'll be able to catch up with you again. But Sani, I just want to say thank you again for joining us on Pacific Beat.
1: Awesome. Thanks, Aggie.
0: No worries. That, of course, is ABC's Sani Asona there in New Caledonia's capital, Noumea, here on Pacific Beat.
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0: And welcome back to Pacific Beat. Now to Papua New Guinea, where the El Nino weather system is already cutting off one of the country's most remote regions. In Western Province, the Fly River is the main supply route for communities in the North Fly District. But water levels have fallen so low that cargo vessels carrying food, fuel and medicine to the area are running aground on sandbanks. With dry conditions expected to continue until March, some residents say their last hope now lies across the nearby border in Indonesia. But the road needed to access that supply route is still far from complete. Natasha Emick reports.
4: When Elias Runga heard the El Nino was coming, he didn't wait. He grabbed a shovel and started digging a well.
5: In the morning, like when we wake up, the first thing that comes into our mind is water.
4: He lives in Kyunga, a remote port town in Western Province, where a month-long dry spell has already seen water tanks run empty, forcing many to dig their own wells to find clean water.
5: I dug about 2 meters deep, and then I dug another about 1 or 2 meters again inside a clay to collect clean water. At least it's reasonable enough for human consumption. We are using that water for cooking, drinking, and shower.
4: He's also been cutting jerry cans of water from the well to students at Kyunga Cross Country School, where he works as the principal. It's a 3 kilometer journey that he normally takes on foot.
5: So, of course, I have to carry about 25 liters of water and walk back to school, and it's quite stressful and tiring sometimes. It's a concern now, and I'm not really sure how we are going to manage. That's from my school, but other schools are also in the same situation.
4: Water levels along the nearby Fly River are also dropping fast, cutting off the main route used to bring food, fuel and other essential supplies into Kyunga and the wider North Fly District. Senior Dumo from the PNG Sustainable Development Program says for many people, the river is everything.
6: The Fly River is more like a lifeline for the people of North Fly, Middle Fly, as well as Delta and South Fly. That's the only route that many communities access, because Western Province is not, most of the parts is not connected to road, and Fly River acts like our highway.
4: He says a backlog of cargo ships are now stuck along the river, unable to reach the wharf, forcing businesses in town to start rationing what they have.
6: We also have 200 containers of food rations belonging to business houses, unable to be offloaded due to the low water level.
4: Those cargo ships also carry medical supplies for the Kyunga District Hospital. Nurse Ruth Inavu says shortages are impacting their operations.
7: Yes, we are low in medicine as well. We're waiting, and most of the medicines for cough, like for children, ran out of the supply.
4: Instead, patients are being asked to buy some of their medications from a private pharmacy, which is often more expensive. Ruth says it's a situation that has left many frustrated.
7: Our tanks have all run out, and we're looking for water scaling down some of our services. We will only attend to the outpatient cases, areas where patients come in to seek medical attention, emergency cases.
4: With dry conditions expected to continue until next March, communities in North Fly are now looking to Indonesia as a possible lifeline for supplies. Local media reports that North Fly MP James Donald is calling on the national government to help fast-track that option by completing a road linking the district to the Indonesian border and establishing facilities for agencies like customs and immigration to manage the crossing. Senior Dumo says his team has been following the situation closely.
6: Now the district is considering its road to Indonesia, which is through Kyunga, up the Kyunga Highway. And then there's a section along the Kyunga Taubil Highway they call Alispit. From Alispit, the road runs into a place called Yetetfun.
4: He says once completed, the trip from Kyunga to the border could just take an hour and a half. Now attention is turning to how quickly the route can be finished and formally opened.
6: The contractor who has been awarded the contract to put a road has been tasked to work day and night, and they are expected to complete the road in a month's time.
4: For Kyunga School Principal Elias Ranga, it can't come soon enough.
5: At least we can get our supply through the Indonesia PNG border crossing route so that at least we will survive. Otherwise, the North Fly district is going to be cut off from the rest of the country.
4: He warned if the response is too slow, desperate people will find other ways across the border.
5: Given the situation on the ground now, there will be a lot of illegal border crossing taking place. So the government cannot stop that. People need to survive anyway.
0: And that is Kyunga School Principal Elias Ranga ending that report from Natasha Emick. Now note, Pacific Beat have contacted the member for North Fly, James Donald, for an interview, but he was unavailable. Time for some music now. This is Danielle featuring Hef. It's Vasingolo.

0: And that's the sounds there of Danielle featuring Heath with Vasingolo. All right, well, after months of stalled negotiations, Vanuatu's Prime Minister, Jotham Napat, is in Canberra today, where the Nakamal Agreement is set to be finally signed. The agreement is a major strategic pact that would see Australia invest hundreds of millions of dollars into the Pacific nation while trying to entrench its position as Vanuatu's key security partner. But negotiations have been contentious as both countries have pushed to ensure their priorities are reflected in the final deal. Now, ABC's Foreign Affairs reporter Stephen Jedgetts joins me now from Canberra. Good morning, Stephen.
1: Good morning, Aggie.
0: Well, look, let's get straight into it. What can we expect from the signing today?
1: I think pretty much we should see a fairly bare bones sort of visit by the Prime Minister today. I don't think we'll necessarily see the same sort of bells and whistles that we've seen for some of the visits to Canberra by Pacific leaders. You might remember not that long ago, Matthew Wale made it to Canberra and received the full ceremonial welcome. There's been quite a bit of secrecy in the lead up to this visit, to put it frankly, Aggie. The Prime Minister announced that Mr. Napat would be visiting on Saturday, but even so, he hasn't said anything about what the outcomes are going to be, even though there is, of course, this very widespread expectation, confirmed publicly already by the government of Vanuatu, that the leaders are likely or expected to sign the Nakamal Agreement after months of negotiation. But extracting any information from anyone in the Canberra system on this has been an extremely difficult and uphill battle. And that probably reflects a couple of things. One, the long and somewhat painful history, particularly from Australia's perspective of these negotiations. Everyone remembers the embarrassment that was caused to the Prime Minister and to the government when he was due to go to Port Vila to sign this agreement, only to be, to use an old-fashioned term, left at the altar by Mr. Napat, who declared he couldn't sign it because of concerns over Vanuatu's sovereignty. So I suspect there's a bit of scar tissue in the system over that. And then, of course, there's just the general sensitivity around the Nakamal Agreement, given negotiations have been very much live for quite some time. And because of Australia's anxieties that China has been doing everything possible to sink this agreement as it pushes ahead with its own pact with Vanuatu, the Nimele Agreement. So probably for both of those reasons, the government has been keeping it pretty simple when it comes to these to this visit. And it's also been very quiet about exactly what's being planned. But I imagine that will all change later today, even when the two leaders sign this agreement. We should see the full text of it. And I imagine we'll get a more detailed explanation from both sides, including the Australian side, about exactly what has and hasn't been agreed, why, and what might happen next.
0: Yes, Stephen, look, as you said, yes, the Nakamal Agreement, it's gone through months of, you know, some difficult negotiations back and forth. But is there any sort of main sticking points that you know of?
1: Well, I think the main sticking points have been over those two sensitive questions. One, what role should China have, and outside players in particular, when it comes to policing in Vanuatu? And two, perhaps more importantly, what restrictions, if any, should Vanuatu have to have on third-party foreign investment in its critical infrastructure? Now, China isn't specified there, but of course, I think that's the main thing that Australia is preoccupied at the moment. You know, what Chinese investment are we seeing already by Chinese state-owned enterprises in Vanuatu's critical infrastructure, and what veto power, if any, should Australia have over that? They're the two most sensitive things. And we know that when Mr. Napat pulled out of the agreement, he was particularly preoccupied with two clauses. One, which effectively said Vanuatu shouldn't, you know, have policing cooperation with outside players, that policing cooperation should basically be left to the Pacific Island Forum members. And a second one, which effectively said that Australia or that the country should not invest in critical infrastructure that could have security implications for Vanuatu, for Australia, or for the region. So basically third-party involvement in critical infrastructure, which affects either of those countries' security interests, should not be permitted. Now, they were the clauses, I think, that Mr. Napat and members of the Vanuatu cabinet saw as infringing on their sovereignty. So what we've seen over the 9 or 10 months since then is basically wrangling between the two sides over what exactly could be put in that place. How that language is always going to get watered down. But the question is, of course, how is it going to be watered down? Mm. What commitments can Vanuatu make on those two very sensitive points in order to allow the Nakamala Agreement, along with the presumably pretty substantive assistance Australia's going to give to Vanuatu, to allow that to stand?
0: Stephen, I know, so you talk about these sticking points in regards to restrictions, to what role China should play in terms of security, but what do we know about what has ultimately made it into the final deal?
1: Look, we don't know for certain at this point, Aggie, and we'll only know when we actually get a copy of the agreement, when it's put up after signing later today. There was a version just yesterday of the Nakamala Agreement that was the updated Nakamala Agreement that was leaked to social media. It popped up in true and fine Pacific tradition to a social media group on Facebook. Shades perhaps of the Solomon Islands Agreement, which of course also popped up onto social media and then onto Twitter as it was then. In 2022. But look, that version basically looks like a compromise. Canberra wouldn't get a veto power over investments in critical infrastructure, but Australia, Vanuatu would, though, quote, consult Australia on third-party engagement in critical infrastructure, and would also ensure that that infrastructure remains free of militarisation, unauthorised access or foreign interference. Again, on policing, it's a compromise. It doesn't actually prevent Vanuatu from maintaining policing ties with China, but recognises Australia as the, quote, long-standing and primary policing partner for Vanuatu, and says that Vanuatu will prioritise Pacific members or Pacific Islands Forum members when making policing requests. Mm-hmm. And that is similar to what I've been separately told is language that is going to find its way into the final agreement. But it is worth a caveat over that. One Vanuatu government source we spoke to yesterday said that, yes, the document is real, but they didn't believe it was the absolutely final version of the agreement. So it may be that we see tweaks or maybe changes to that language. It is useful, though, that it does give us a sense of the sort of compromise language that at the very least has been kicking around as part of the negotiations, and gives us at least a pointer to the sort of compromise that we're likely to see later today.
0: Yeah, does it sound like this has been rushed in a sense, or do you feel like they are ready now, Vanuatu and Australia, with this? I mean, because what impact really could these negotiations for this agreement have on this relationship between Vanuatu and Australia?
1: Well, look, given this has been dragging on in one shape or another for 4 years or so, I don't think anyone could say the process has been rushed. And it is worth remembering the Nakamala Agreement and the back and forth of this. This isn't the first time Australia has struck a security agreement with Vanuatu. Penny Wong actually struck a security agreement late in 2022 with Ismail Kalsakau, the former prime minister. Who then found himself in quite a bit of hot water with his cabinet. They said that they weren't consulted at all, and as a result, that agreement effectively remained sitting, you know, on a table, unratified and never entering into force. And then, of course, we had with the Nakamala Agreement, as you know only too well, not just Mr. Napat pulling out at the last moment after a spectacular signing ceremony atop of Mount Yasur in Tanna, but also pretty extensive and sometimes, to be honest, difficult and acrimonious wrangling between the two sides over what this compromise might look like. And complicated as well by the fact that we've seen simultaneously China trying not just to effectively block this agreement with Australia, that now looks pretty clear that it, at least to a degree that has happened, but also pushing its own agreement, the Namele Agreement. All of this has been pretty difficult, and I think it's undeniable that there is, at the very least, a level of bad blood in the two systems over this. Now, that may not matter in the long term. It may well be that once this agreement is finally signed and Vanuatu gets on with implementing it and the benefits become clearer, that that bad blood fades away. Australia may also put its frustrations behind it and focus on implementation rather than what's happened in the past. But it's no doubt, there's absolutely no doubt this has been a difficult experience for both countries. It's tested the limits of Australian statecraft in the region and the limits of its attempt to strike these grand bargains, which do in some way circumscribe the freedom of activity and action by Pacific nations. Vanuatu has been much less open to this idea than others in the region. And it is a reminder of just how fraught and difficult striking bargains like this can be at a moment of intensified strategic competition in the Pacific when other players like China are circling and are very willing to use all the tools of statecraft at their disposal to not just block Australia, but press their own interests. And, of course, it's a reminder of just how difficult it can be for smaller nations and Pacific nations like Vanuatu, who, yes, have great benefits potentially on offer and who have the capacity to play countries like Australia and China off against one another very effectively, but also have to deal with a fair amount of pressure by countries that in some cases, like Australia, have quite a bit of leverage with them, as does China. So it's a fascinating case study of what this contest looks like in the Pacific in the middle of 2026 and the shape of what might still be to come.
0: Absolutely. Well, still to come will be that signing later on today for the Nakamal Agreement between Vanuatu and Australia. So I know you'll be keeping us up to date on that, Stephen. But again, as always, great to have you on the show.
1: No problem. Thanks, Aggie.
0: That is ABC's Foreign Affairs reporter, Stephen Gidgets.
2: 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I'm Sosafina Formoli, and I want you to come

0: a weekly deep dive into the music that moves the Pacific. We'll talk about the big tracks that inspire your favourite Pacific music artists and the real stories behind them. Plus, we'll uncover some gems that you might not know yet, keeping the heart of the Pacific alive and thumping. 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
1: Not yet, Anne Mouldy, and welcome back to Pacific Beat. Now, for the first time, Tuvalu has a clear picture of the country's death data and what Tuvaluans are dying from. New analysis of the 108 death certificates has found heart disease and stroke are the country's biggest killers, followed by conditions linked to diabetes and cancer. The report is part of a regional pilot designed to improve the accuracy and consistency of cause of death data across the Pacific. Jordan Fennell spoke with SBC, the Pacific Community's Program Lead for Civil Registration and Vital Statistics, Jeff Montgomery.
2: The most important finding from the data is that the majority of deaths, 60% of deaths in Tuvalu, are caused by non-communicable diseases such as heart disease, strokes and diabetes, as well as female cancers. So this was the first time that this information has been available. And that means that the health professionals in Tuvalu can use that information to plan future health initiatives.
3: So there was a regional approach that was endorsed in 2023, which is sort of how this data set has come to be. Are you able to give some background on what this regional approach is, who endorsed it, and how has it come to be?
2: So at the Pacific Community, we've been working for a number of years with Pacific Island medical professionals to improve the recording of causes of death. And in many smaller countries, there simply isn't the expertise to take that information, turn it into coded data that can then be analysed and reports like this produced. So the regional coding approach gets countries together to share their information and to have it coded by a central team of specialised medical coders. So for Tuvalu, Tonga and Fiji, we started with a pilot program in 2025 where the information was shared between those countries and then it was coded by professional coders. Since then, other countries have joined the regional coding service. So it now includes Kiribati, Nauru and the Cook Islands, as well as Palau. So that allows all of these countries to call on specialised medical coders. So for Tuvalu, Tonga and Fiji, we started with a pilot program in 2025 where the information was shared between those countries and then it was coded by professional coders. Since then, other countries have joined the regional coding service. So it now includes Kiribati, Nauru, and the Cook Islands, as well as Palau. So that allows all of these countries to call on specialised medical coding expertise and to produce reports about what their people are dying of so that plans can be made to address underlying health issues.
3: Are you able to explain that process sort of from the moment someone might pass away in Tuvalu to the point where that underlying cause is added to this data set? What does that process look like?
2: So when someone passes away in Tuvalu, a doctor at Princess Margaret Hospital will record the causes of death. They'll write down those causes of death onto a certificate. That will then be keyed into a computer by someone in the medical records office. They will send it to the regional coding service, which is based at the Pacific Community SPC in Fiji. That'll then be coded using automated software and also a specialist coder. They will produce the cause of death codes and send that information back to Tuvalu. Then once a year has passed, the regional coding service will also produce a report which will summarise the main causes of death for the people of Tuvalu over the last 12 months.
3: With this initiative, is this a long-term initiative that's set to continue on in this partnership with SPC and the countries, and what's sort of the long-term vision for this data across the Pacific?
2: Well, as a result of the pilot we had with Tonga, Tuvalu and Fiji, we have, with support of the Bloomberg Data for Health Initiative, turned the pilot into an ongoing service, and that service is being expanded to include other countries, and we'll be producing annual mortality reports for those countries.

0: in the future.
1: And that's the Pacific Communities Program Lead for Civil Registration and Vital Statistics, Jeff Montgomery, speaking to reporter Jordan Fennell.
2: Pacific Beat.
1: Now, deep within Papua New Guinea's remote Torricelli mountain range is where you'll find the endangered Tenkile tree kangaroo. Once faced with extinction, with numbers falling to near 100, it has made an incredible comeback, thanks to the work of conservation groups, local landowners and villagers choosing to protect its customary land through a conservation agreement. So joining us to speak more on this is CEO of the Tenkile Conservation Alliance, Jim Thomas. Let us say good morning, Jim. Welcome to Pacific Beat.
3: Yes, good morning. Good morning, Ogeta.
1: Yes, appreciate your time this morning. I mean, can I just ask first, why is this region of the Torricelli mountain range so significant?
3: It's so significant because of, well, this species, but also because it holds as much as 4% of the world's biodiversity in a very small part of the, you know, the total landmass of the country and the world. So much in one place is really the special thing about the area.
1: And we are talking about the Tenkile tree kangaroo, and you know, as I mentioned in the beginning, it was on the brink of extinction. Can I just ask firstly why, but then what was the key to its recovery?
3: Firstly, it was critically endangered due to human hunting, increased human population, the distribution had stayed the same, introduction of firearms back in the 60s, and by the mid-80s, by the time Tim Flannery came in and described the animal, it was on the brink, and he thought less than 100 animals. And so we've come in addressing that issue and asking people not to hunt animals, and in return giving them community development projects and education, capacity building and employment. And I think that's the result of the animals coming back, because we're now seeing them in areas that they haven't been recorded in living memory. So we have to bring another 3 villages in soon.
1: Wow.
3: Because they've shown us pictures of Tenkile on their land. So. Yeah, and we're getting to see them more in the camera traps with our thermal drone. We're getting good results, and people see them in the villages themselves, closer to to where they live, closer to where their houses are, as opposed to just being found at the tops of the mountains.
1: Wow. And then, obviously, I said that, you know, they were near extinction to about 100. What are the numbers looking like today, then?
3: Well, we're working that out now with thermal drones, but we believe they're over 300. So they've trebled in about 25 years since we've been here, since the organisation established. Yeah.
1: Wow, that is great to hear. Now, I understand with the conservation agreement that was made, how did that come about, having to work with the villagers, working with the customary landowners? Were they on board straight away, or was there a bit of a challenge?
3: Always a challenge here in PNG, and it's taken years to get everyone on the same page, so to speak. But when you talk about customary land rights and cultural practices and how these are being lost, and this is going to help with that, it doesn't take too long to get people on side. But now we've got 41 villages that are the owners of about 135,000 hectares of tropical rainforest. And from those 41 villages, there are 266 clan leaders who we've recently had here in Tulumi. We had 5 different workshops of about 80 people each. And they've all signed. They've all signed an agreement of this conservation deed, which is fantastic to have all of our villages on board.
1: And when you look at that sort of success, how important is this for that long-term success of conservation?
3: I think it's imperative, because once that understanding is there, once the penny's dropped, then behaviour starts to change. And that's what we've seen. You know, people who are active hunters are now active protectors. You know, rangers, hunters have become rangers. And so when you're able to incentivise things and join the dots with culture and that knowledge of university, it has a huge impact to the people here. And so they've become extremely proud of the results that they've got, you know, the hectares that they have and the animals that are found on their land. There's almost a healthy competition between villages on who gets to see the next Tenkile, which is great, you know.
1: I love that. Well, also, when I read up about this, I understand there's logging pressures that are also an issue. Like, could you just expand on how this affects the Tenkile tree kangaroo?
3: Look, logging affects every animal here, so the place is surrounded by logging. We're doing our best to keep them out of the mountains. It is harder for loggers to get into steep areas such as the Torricellis, but there's a few roads they've been trying to push through, and so we've stood up with the request of the people because a lot of the time there's no free prior informed consent. It's just someone acting as a clan leader, signing off in the main towns, and there's the paperwork that loggers need to keep going through. So we do as much as we can with the people, and knowing full well that the loggers have a lot of clout in this country. You know, we've got to be very careful of what we do and how we do it.
1: Of course. So also, I wanted to touch on even climate change because, you know, as you say, it is 4% of biodiversity there in the Torricelli Mountain Range. How much of then does climate change affect the region there?
3: Oh, climate change is here and now. And one of the things that keeps me here in PNG is that Papua New Guineans all believe in climate change. There's no climate denier. We don't have any Trump or Hanson on the telly, they just want to throw a rock through. So there's that the changing of the climate has meant people have changed their gardening practices, which is a real concern. So that is having everyone on board with climate change, then we're able to address it and mitigate it and talk about things and way forward with, okay, let's try alternative cash crops. Let's try different foods that perhaps grow better in warmer environments, because that's what we're seeing. Some foods are not as common as they once were. And so we really have to look at food security now. So that's one of our next projects, is to really look at food production to make sure everyone's getting enough. Because at times, people can't get greens. People are saying for the first time this year, we've got a kumu crisis. Now, kumu is the greens that you eat, the leaves of pumpkin tops, different trees. And people are finding it hard to get that. And we're finding it hard to get here in Lumi sometimes. It's like, oh, where are all the greens? Oh, sorry, haven't got any kumu crisis.
1: Wow.
3: So it's becoming more and more an issue. And we're going to have to step up and address it more as it increases.
1: Jim, is there any other challenges, though, that you feel could still threaten, you know, the tenkila and even it's just habitat?
3: It's climate change and logging, because the people we've got on board, they're not killing the animal and hunting and eating it anymore. So they're the two main threats, is logging and the climate change.
1: Well, yeah. I understand from this model that you've created, though, what lessons could maybe the rest of the Pacific region learn from this?
3: Well, we're hoping that we will be able to spread out. We're aiming to increase the size of the area due to the tenkila increasing its distribution, but we're also looking at the Bawani Mountains that is also being heavily logged. And there's lots of interesting and special animals there, such as a subspecies of tenkila called the Fiwo. We hope that other groups look to us as a model, and we want to try and bring groups into Lumi to train them on how we do things, to see if that can be adopted with other groups inside PNG, because we're very much a bottom-up organisation and not top-down. We don't zip in and out of the country. We're both based here, or I'm based here full-time now. And so that makes a big difference, and I think that's a key to our success, is being on the ground and being a bottom-up organisation.
1: Again, though, I understand it takes a lot with those leaders that you've got on board, you know, to be able to come together. What have the leaders themselves said in regards to this whole project?
3: The leaders of the land, they're very, very respectful of the project, very appreciative of all the services we've been able to provide. Working with the government is hard, but we're doing our best. And one of our officers, Matthew, who's a landowner, one of our villagers, he's very good with the politicians, so he does all of the political work for our organisation. Well, fingers crossed we're getting a handful of them in tomorrow for the celebration of the conservation deed and our 25-year anniversary. I think we've got six or seven coming in from the province, which is really exciting. A good response. We're very happy with their response so far.
1: Yes, that's it. So you have the celebration happening tomorrow. Again, yep. What does that mean to you to be able to know 25 years on this has happened, being able to sort of protect, I suppose, the customary land, right?
3: Oh, look, it's a huge release, because we've been trying to protect the area for, well, pretty much since we started. And we've put in different submissions to the government, et cetera, et cetera. And now with this conservation deed, we've got a clan leader agreeing. So it's very exciting. Sort of hard to believe it's the time is here, but we're very proud that it's finally arrived. And, please stand by for some interesting posts. And so we're getting groups in to do sing, so traditional singing drama programs, a few dances and whatnot. And, big lunch tomorrow with all of our visitors.
1: Well, interesting enough, you just brought up how you know you've been making submissions to the government. How serious do you feel they've been taking issues around conservation there in PNG?
3: Look, in theory, things sound good in what people say in the capital, but on the ground, it is a different story. So it's taken seriously, but it needs to be taken more seriously. I think that's the best answer I can give you.
1: And finally, Jim, I just as we wrap up, I understand what is your hopes for the future generations, really?
3: Well, the future generations here, we hope that they keep looking after their environment and protecting their special species and not cutting down their rainforest and doing more, revegetation, eco-corridors and planned land use planning so that, it's a win-win situation for the people and the wildlife. We as an organisation, we hope to expand the area to protect more rainforests and also to start looking at tourism as a sustainable source of funding and also a way of keeping everything in place that we've built up so far.
1: Beautiful. Jim, look, it's really great to catch up with you and just to know the great work you're doing there in regards to the Tenkila tree kangaroo. Literally the whole forest there, of course, so the mountain range. It's just beautiful to hear.
3: Thank you very much. Great to talk to you.
1: No worries. That, of course, is Jim Thomas, CEO of the Tenkila Conservation Alliance here on Pacific Beat. Time for some music now. None other than Mr. T, it's Beautiful Samoa.

0: And that right there is the sounds of Mr. T with Beautiful Samoa.
1: Yo, Michael Chow, jump in. We're late for work.
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0: And that brings us to the end of Pacific Beat. Looking back at some of our stories, crucial provincial elections have taken place in New Caledonia with results that could lay the foundations of the territory's future. Now, cost of living and the economy has been a priority for many voters.
6: They wanted a better economic future and jobs, the likes of jobs, the likes of cost of living, wages and...
0: 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But you can hear us again this afternoon at 5 p.m. PNG time. So stay tuned to ABC Radio Australia, though, because your news is next. And coming up after that, yes, it is Nisha Daily. So until next time, o tua o whātou, this is Pacific Beat, yours in the Pacific.

0: ABC News. Good morning, I'm Simon Lauder. There have been no reports of any security incidents during polling in New Caledonia's first election since deadly riots 2 years ago. The 2024 elections were abandoned after riots that left 14 people dead and caused billions of dollars worth of damage to the French Pacific Territory's economy. Local reports say there was a heavy security presence around polling stations for yesterday's provincial elections, and counting got underway last night. Vanuatu's Prime Minister will visit Canberra today to sign a major strategic pact with Australia. Here's Foreign Affairs reporter Stephen Jedgetts.
1: Jotham Nupert and Prime Minister Anthony Albanese are set to ink the Nakamal Agreement later today in Canberra after an aborted signing ceremony in Port Vila last year. Vanuatu said the agreement risked undermining its sovereignty, forcing Australia to water down clauses aimed at limiting Chinese investment in Vanuatu's critical infrastructure. But the pact will still bolster Australia's strategic position in the country, where Canberra's been locked in a diplomatic arm wrestle with Beijing.
0: Dry weather has left communities along one of Papua New Guinea's major river systems isolated by low water levels. The Fly River in Western Province is the main supply route for people living in the North Fly District near the border with Indonesia. But water levels have fallen so low that cargo ships carrying food, fuel and medicine are running aground on sandbanks. At the Kiyunga District Hospital nurse, Ruth Inavu, says they've had to reduce services.
2: Our tanks have all run out and we're looking for water. We will only attend to the outpatient cases, areas where patients come in to seek medical attention, emergency cases.
0: A flare-up in the Middle East is threatening to unravel the fragile ceasefire between Iran and the United States, with both sides trading fresh attacks. Correspondent Bridget Rollison reports.
3: Iran says it launched missiles and drones at US military bases in Kuwait and Bahrain in retaliation for American attacks. Washington says it hit more than a dozen sites in Iran after two ships were targeted in the Strait of Hormuz. The attacks in the strait came just hours

0: after Tehran warned ships against using what it called an unauthorized route. Iran was meant to fully reopen the strait as part of a new ceasefire deal. But for Tehran, reopening the strait doesn't mean giving up control. It wants to dictate where ships can pass so it can keep the vital shipping way as a bargaining chip in negotiations.
1: A massive international search and rescue effort is continuing in earthquake-hit Venezuela, but hopes of finding survivors are fading by the hour. Lauren Day reports.
2: More than 3 days have passed since the twin quake struck Venezuela, exceeding the 72-hour window in which many experts and aid groups say most people can be saved. The rescue efforts have been hampered by chaotic roads jammed with desperate civilians, many expressing anger at the authorities' disaster response. Hundreds of aftershocks have rolled through the La Guaira region north of Caracas since Wednesday, forcing many to sleep outside for fear that more buildings could collapse. UNICEF has reported about 1.8 million people are now in need of humanitarian aid. Lauren Day, ABC News, Washington.
1: 11 people are dead after a civilian aircraft carrying skydivers crashed in eastern France. Europe correspondent Elias Kluwer reports.
3: The plane was carrying a pilot and 5 skydiving instructors as well as 5 students. Everyone on board died when the aircraft crashed near the city of Tomblaine in eastern France. The skydiving students who died were reportedly nurses and had been gifted a tandem skydive experience. They were skydiving for the first time. One eyewitness said the plane appeared to drop vertically from the sky before it crashed in a built-up suburban area. An investigation is underway, with authorities saying it's still too early to determine what caused the crash. Elias Kluwer, ABC News.
1: The Newcastle Knights have moved up to 5th position on the NRL ladder after a gritty 6-point home win over West Tigers. The hosts trailed 6-0 at the break but held the Tigers scoreless in the second half. A long-range try to Bradman Best in the 74th minute sealed the points for the Knights with a 12-6 victory. The Canberra Raiders snapped a 3-game losing streak to keep their slim finals hopes alive after defeating St George Illawarra by 14 points in Canberra. This is ABC News.
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0: Jacob McGuire.
1: Ali, I'm the artist formerly known as Froyo. Most people know me as Michael Chow.
0: Okay, we're repping our former bands this morning. That's how we're coming into this Monday.
1: I got a royalty check the other day.
0: Dang!
1: Couple bucks, but you know, it's nice every now and then.
0: Oh my gosh. See, I'm waiting for some royalty checks. I mean, my grandfather was a chief, man.
1: You gotta write a song, my man.
0: Oh man, dang. Hopefully we can.
1: Yeah, feature on a verse. Like, literally contribute like one sentence to a song about Kava and you'll be like... sorted.
0: Yo, this is what I'm saying. Pacific artists, get at me. All right, I'm trying to see what to do. Now, that is absolutely hectic. Well, it seems like it's been a great weekend. It's going to be a great morning right here on Nisha Daily. We've got a lot of fun things lined up for you. But first, let's acknowledge the land from which we broadcast today. Younger

0: sunrise. And Michael Chow, strange question for you this morning, but you've seen a lot of statues, haven't you?
1: I've been known to walk around and look at things. And yeah, look, I've seen a lot of statues of a lot of famous people.
0: Oh, man. And, you know, I will say a lot of those famous people's have passed, all right, when you're looking at statues, true, especially around Sydney. But have you ever met somebody who's had a statue made of them?
1: No, I have not.
0: Ooh. Well, coming up first, we'll actually be having a very special Solomon Islands guest joining us here in the studio. She's not only the 2019 Miss Pacific Islands first runner-up, not only a recipient of a royal award from the Queen of England, but she's now been immortalized in sculpture by a world-renowned artist for her incredible work as a climate activist. And it's a statue that was unveiled only a few days ago in her family's home province of Isabel in the Solomon Islands.
1: I'm kind of shook. We're about to meet somebody who's deemed awesome enough to have a statue made up of them. I mean, that's got to be one of the craziest bucket list achievements anyone could ever have. You tell your kids, hey kids, you see that statue? That's your mom.
0: Oh, absolutely. And this oceanic sculpture isn't just about one woman, but it tells the story of an entire island that has been lost due to rising sea levels. And we'll be hearing all about this island and this sculpture from the woman herself in just a moment. You're tuned in to Tunisia Daily, kicking us off. We've got King Stingray, Milko Mana.

0: doing?
1: Run, black man! Tell us what you want to do, Leroy! Tell us what you want to do! Tell us what you want to do! Tell us what you want to do! Tell us what you want to do!

0: of art. Just a few days ago, a striking new underwater sculpture was unveiled in Isabel Province in the Solomon Islands. British artist Jason Decaire's Taylor's new work, The Solomon Siren, tells the story of Gladys Habu-Bartlett, award-winning climate activist, UNICEF Pacific ambassador, pharmacist, former Miss Solomon Islands, and mother. And we're so lucky to have Gladys in the studio today. Hello, Gladys. Welcome to Nija Daily. How are you?
1: Thank you. What a welcome. Thank you so much. I'm so excited to be here.
2: We're excited, Gladys. It's not every day we have someone who has us their own statue walk into our studio. So this is a milestone for us. And, you know, before we get into the Solomon Siren, you know, we got to go back to the start. You can tell us a bit about your family's heritage and whereabouts did you grow up?
1: Awesome. So my dad's from Isabel in the Solomons. So, yeah, I grew up basically raised in the Solomon Islands, pretty much during school time in town, but was like most of our holidays was back in the village in Isabel Province. So yeah, we'd always go to Kale, never missed.
0: Yo, big love to Isabel Province this morning. Now, it all began with Kale Island, your ancestral lands in Isabel Province. Now, Kale was one of the first documented islands in the Solomons that was lost to sea level rise. Now, it's been fully submerged beneath the ocean since 2014. I mean, you just spoke about, you know, growing up and going to Kale. Can you tell us about what a place like Kale has meant to you sort of growing up and throughout your life?
1: Thank you. That's a good question. I mean, you know, like for us and the family, Kale is a special place. We'd always go there, as I said, we'd never missed a trip. And my grandparents' family actually got to, you know, actually got to live there. They've done so much on the island because it was about 50,000 square meters when it was still existing decades ago. And then over time, obviously, it gradually disappeared. And yeah, for me, that realization came when I was about 14 years old. And I knew I had to document it. So I started taking photos at that time. And I'm glad I did so. I didn't think I was going to become a climate advocate or anything like that. But it's really helped shape who I am. It's helped teach us so much about our culture, our traditions, just seeing and understanding the relationship between our people, the land and the sea.
0: No, incredible. And, you know, talking about some of those memories of Kale Island, could you describe to us what a day would be like if we were to spend it on Kale?
1: Oh, amazing. So life was really simple back then. Like we were happy with our little boats that could somehow fit so many of us. And then we'd take the boat out, go for a picnic. I guess my earliest memories of Kale was just that it had this really lush forest. Just seeing birds, there's like nesting grounds, there's all sorts of things we could spot around the island and then in the sea. There were stingrays, fish, all kinds. So, yeah, I think the most beautiful part about Kale is that it had this amazing white sand. The sea was so clear. And so we just really enjoyed, you know, just having a swim and play when we visited.
0: Oh, man, it's beautiful, Michael.
2: And Gladys, you know, this story of Kale is what's, you know, being depicted in this new artwork by British artist and artist Jason Decaire's Taylor, who, you know, is renowned for these underwater artworks all over the world. Like his latest work is called The Solomon Siren. And it's part of Decaire's Taylor's ongoing series of siren works. There's one in Townsville, Australia, another one over in the UK, all highlighting the urgent climate issues needing attention. Firstly, what made you reach out to Jason to tell this story?
1: I think we were here in Australia. We were visiting the aquarium one time and I guess I've always been thinking about how I could bring climate advocacy to the community. I've been fortunate to participate in various regional, international meetings as a youth representative for Solomons and the Pacific. So it's always been on my mind, you know, just how can we bring this back to the people so they can just participate from our own shores. And so we had this idea and I decided, you know, let's reach out to Jason. And yeah, somehow we came across, actually before I knew about Jason, we happened to come across a TED Talk of his and he was on a vessel that happened to come to Solomon. So I thought, oh, it's not too far from, you know, from his mind. Like he would probably remember the Solomons and he might want to come. So yeah, reached out. And thanks to the British High Commissioner at that time, he helped make the introduction for us.
0: Oh, absolutely incredible. And it's amazing to see

0: some Yungu surf rock for your morning. That was King Stingray. Milkomana.
1: This is Nisha Daily with Jacob McGuire and Michael Chow on ABC Radio Australia.
2: Jacob, I gotta say, you're looking good today, my bro. I could almost say you look like a work of art.
0: Michael Chow, you are making me blush this morning. But thank you for the compliment, bro. But actually, we have someone here in the studio who has been made into a work

0: what has come out of that introduction. I mean, the Solomon Siren, it's a life-sized figure of yourself resting your head against a tree, and it's situated on the spot where Kale used to be, which means as the tide changes, the sculpture actually disappears beneath the water. I mean, how do you feel Jason's artwork represents your story and the story of the island?
1: This question is always like challenging for me to answer. I think, one, I'm really humbled that I get to tell my story in this way, and it can stand the test of time. I'm pleased that, most especially, that the community would be able to have an avenue for themselves to also share about our challenges, what we've gone through, what we've lost, and what is still worth fighting for. So I'm really pleased about that. The woman itself represents women in our society. In Isabel in particular, we are a matrilineal society, so woman has a right to making decisions over land and passing land through the generations. So it's kind of like she's closing her eyes and she leans against the tree, and there's this all these uncertainties around her. But she's also calm and hopeful because she still has to ensure that the children that come after her has a place to call home. So it's sad, but it's also hopeful.
0: Mm. And looking at the statue as well, there are also those markings on the side of the tree with a series of dates. Can you tell us what those are?
1: Yeah, amazing. We've wanted to make sure that it is related to climate advocacy, sea level rise, obviously. And so what we did is we had made some calculations based on predictions of how far the sea has risen over time. 2006 is the first marking. So that kind of represents when we started seeing like the tides just really taking over our island and, you know, just flooding through. And then we go at 10-year intervals from then. So then it's 2016 next, which is when studies by scientists from Queensland University had confirmed that islands, including Kale, was completely submerged in the ocean. And then the next one, obviously 2026, which is now when the installation of that piece has taken place. And then 2036, 2046. So they're at 10 centimeter increments. And yeah, I guess people would be able to see whether or not these predictions we have are true. Would sea level sit at 2036 at that same level, or as in the mark, or is it more, you know, are we underestimating it? Something like that.
2: Mm-hmm. And good morning to you. If you've just joined us, you've washed up on the shore of Nisha Daily here with Jacob and Michael. Hello. We're so honored to have, you know, award-winning climate activist Gladys Harbour-Bartlett in the studio here with us today. Speaking about this new artwork, which has been unveiled in Isabel Province, called The Solomon Siren. It's by artist Jason DeClaire Taylor. It depicts the story of Gladys Harbour-Bartlett and the loss of Kale Island to sea level rise. I should probably mention, you know, when you in early talks, you didn't realize the statue was going to be of you. You didn't just go to an artist and say, hey, make a statue of me. You wanted to tell the story of your people, and it ended up being of you. You represent your people. What was your first reaction when Jason actually showed you the finished statue?
1: Oh, I was like, whoa, this looks really similar to my face. I was really surprised, actually. I guess it was a moment for me to, like, take it all in and really appreciate my hard work in also sharing these stories out there. I did at the start hope that it would be, you know, someone in the village. Unfortunately, we couldn't get that happen due to, you know, internet access, technology access and that sort of stuff. But it's amazing. It's amazing to be represented that way. And I feel very humbled that he chose to share my story like that.
0: And Gladys, the Solomon Siren was unveiled in a ceremony with the landowners of Kale, the Isabel community, as well as Jason DeClaire Taylor himself, former Prime Minister Jeremiah Manele, and the British High Commission. Can you describe what that day was like, the unveiling of this work?
1: So that whole week being there, we were just like really wanting to make sure everything happened. And it's not always actually in such a setting that you get to have everything happen within the time frame you've planned it to be. But yeah, just the fact that we had the British High Commissioner come down, the former Prime Minister come down. He's also the member for the constituency where Kale is located. So it did mean so much to have them both. And it just so happened that we managed to get it all installed right on the day we planned to have. The ceremony was very emotional, having everybody come there and having the community turn up in numbers as well. I've never seen that many people on Kale Island in my life at one time, all on the island. So I guess I really appreciated everyone sort of coming together and standing together with us and basically standing for our story and the fight that our people have been facing over the years.
2: Mm-hmm. And, you know, you have done so much advocacy work, you know, in many forms through your work as a climate activist, UNICEF, Pacific Ambassador, pharmacist, again, for Miss Solomon Islands, and so much more. Like, how does it feel to have your story represented, you know, not just in articles and news things, whatever, it's now represented in this artwork, the Solomon Siren, and the, you know, the message that it sends to the world?
1: It's very special. I'm honored that I get to share my story this way. And I guess the only thing I really hope for people is that, climate change does affect all of us in different ways, wherever we are in the world. But ultimately, it is a collective responsibility for all of us to help protect Mother Earth. It's the only home we've got left. And to have experienced losing an island, I feel, is a warning. And I always get emotional thinking about it. I really hope that people will continue to tell the stories of all the, you know, challenges we face in creative ways. It is a different way to get people on board to kind of support our fight. And, yeah, I really hope it goes a long way and makes people remember that we have so much we're fighting for.
0: And the Solomon's Island siren, it will continue to stand, I mean, for decades as a symbol of not only the island, but its people. And as we approach 2026 United Nations Climate Change Conference, COP31 in November, I mean, what's your message to those who are interested in your story, the story of Kale and the story of the Solomon's Siren?
1: My only message is come to our shores, come see the Solomon Siren, come stand in our seas and come see the urgency that our people face. I'm really proud of how resilient we are and how much we've had to adapt over the years going through what we have to go through. But not a lot of people who are attending events like COP understand this. So I really hope COP comes closer to the Pacific Islands. I was hoping it was going to be hosted in Australia, but it's okay. I guess the most important thing is that we keep fighting for justice, climate justice.
0: Gladys, thank you, Tomas, for joining us here on Nija Daily. We're wishing you and your family a fantastic rest of the time in Brisbane, and hopefully you get to catch up sometime soon. Thank you so much.
1: Thank you so much. It's been an absolute pleasure.
0: Yes, that was award-winning climate activist Gladys Habu-Butler joining us here in the studio, sharing the story behind the Solomon Siren, a new underwater sculpture by Jason Dekez-Taylor.
2: Mm-hmm. Head online if you want to check out some photos of the Solomon Siren. And as Gladys said, come to our shores and check it out. It's located in Isabel Province, standing both as a memorial of Kale Island, but, you know, as a symbol of hope for future generations. So definitely worth a visit.
0: And Michael Chow, before we head to the news and our next track, if they were to make a statue of you, how would it look? What would they be doing?
2: Look, my pose, firstly, it's got to be something where I can happily just sit there for hours. I don't know how long statues get made or how they get made, but I'll just be sitting and watching TV. That's my statue, me watching TV.
0: Yo, my statue better have at least one shell in it. That's all I'm saying. Hectic stuff. You tuned in to Nija Daily. Got your latest news coming at you soon. Right now, some young Davey for your morning. Look missed.

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0: And it's about that time this morning where we get to know all the latest developments around our region, and who better to fill us in for your morning's news than Pacific Beats Aggie Tupou. Aggie, how you going this morning, yo?
2: Kam na Māori. I'm doing really well. How are you guys?
3: Kam na Penini Māori. Good sister. I've forgotten how to respond properly, but... You know what? I gave you something. Koraba. Thank you.
2: You can say Koraba in Mararung. Yeah.
3: And then how are you, Koraba? Mary, if you're tuning in from Kiribati,
0: yo, big shout out. Michael is studying this weekend.
3: It's Kiribati Language Week next week. Hey,
2: and then
3: Independence as well following weekend. So,
2: oh, look at you.
3: I'm on it.
2: What a
0: That's a water. That's great.
2: That's a water.
0: Yeah, that's a
3: Koraba.
0: And Aggie, it's great to be catching up with you this morning. Let's jump into things. What's been happening in the news?
2: Absolutely. Firstly, we head to New Caledonia, where crucial provincial elections have taken place, which could lay the foundation of the territory's future. It was the first time elections have been held since 2024, with deadly riots over voting rights brought the capital to its knees. Now the results will decide the makeup of the provincial assemblies and Congress. Well, after months of stalled negotiations, Vanuatu's Prime Minister Jotam Napat is in Canberra, where the Nakamal Agreement is set to be finally signed later today. The agreement is a major strategic pact that would see Australia invest hundreds of millions of dollars into the Pacific nation while trying to entrench its position as Vanuatu's key security partner. But negotiations have been contentious, as both countries have pushed to ensure their priorities are reflected in the final deal. Now, guys, I was struggling as to whether the third piece of news that I give you would be about a statue of Aggie. And I just thought, you know what? I just need a statue of Aggie and her husband. So let's hope that that is something one day that they can happen. But the only other statue that I could think of was really the announcement for the final game of the States of Origin.
3: Nice.
2: And all I can say is New South Wales Blues team for Game 3 is looking, honestly, okay.
3: Oh, wow.
2: And you know me, I'm loyal, but I'm just saying it's just looking okay. Okay.
3: This is concerning. Usually Aggie comes in with confidence and bravado.
2: I'm not going to lie. And I don't like to predict things.
3: Really?
2: But can we just give it up for the Queensland predicted squad, because I feel like they haven't really fully come out, I think. Is that correct with their
0: team? I don't think so. No, not yet. No.
3: Cowards. Announce the squad now. They should drop the squads at the same time. It's like scissors, paper, rock. You like scissors, paper, squad. And then show the list and you can't change it.
2: That's what I was thinking. I was like, I'm happy for the team list,
0: and they were just like, oh, well, it's not going to get better than this. All right. So that's
2: Wow. I am still loyal to the end. I do want to see. Do you know what? I know they said at the interchange they're going to have like Hal Molly and that, but I'm like, can you just put him on?
0: Dang.
2: Can you just put him on? I really think that he really needs to be on alongside Critter. Of course, my man Tedesco is obviously there. But do you know who I don't really need there is Payne Haas. I'm so sorry.
0: That's crazy.
2: I need him to step down for a little bit.
0: Oh, my God. Not the brother.
2: Look at me. I know. Just giving hints. If anyone's listening in.
0: Well, look, they've got a week to heed your warning.
2: There you go. That's all I'm saying. But it's a week, all right? So I know it's going to be there in Brisbane. So any of you two going, I know that you can't go, Jacob, because you just have a curse. But
0: I do have a curse.
2: Which we really shouldn't be, you know, highlighting.
0: I honestly
2: think this game, you should go.
0: What, you want me to make the Maroons lose?
2: Yes.
3: Yeah, that's exactly what you want to do.
0: That is crazy.
2: This is why I think you should go.
0: No, I'll tell you, next Wednesday, I'm doing anything but watching the game, all right? And when my plan worked last game, all right, we absolutely, like, can I say, destroyed the Blues, all right?
2: Thank you very much.
0: No, I'm not messing anything. I'm a realist,
2: and I understand that, but I just think, you know, they can keep Reese off. He's still sitting as a reserve, so I think, yeah, keep him there, mate.
0: That's what you call depth. All right, depth in the team, all right? We out here. The Maroons, we're back. It's going to be, a week of turmoil. All right, my stomach is not sitting well, especially knowing that, you know, if Queensland does miraculously lose, that I have to pay an island feed for the boys at Nation Footy. So I'm stressing out.
2: I know. Don't stress, because, you know, the other thing I just want to quickly touch on before we go, because, you know, I just like to take up time, is the fact that, were any of you invited to that Disney Moana live thing in Sydney? Not you? Not me? Okay.
3: No, that's us. But you know what? We're the radio folks, so, you know, yes. They don't want to see our faces on cameras.
2: I know. That's it. And my face is only made for radio, so of course they wouldn't have. But I did hear, I do want to give a shout out to our sister, Sosefina, formerly. Yes. I think that girl held it down and did an amazing job in being able to stand there and host the whole thing and even talk to the man himself, Sayuri Dwayne Johnson, the Rock himself.
3: Yeah, she said he's a good hugger. And for the rest of us, we're like,
2: and we all love hugs around here.
3: That's a real privilege to say you've hugged the Rock.
0: And looked into his eyes. Like, that's hectic. Oh my gosh.
2: We all know what it's like to hug a man that's got a strong back.
3: But it's got to be like hugging an actual, like, cement statue.
0: I know,
3: surely,
0: he's the
3: like,
0: Rock.
2: It was the wax version of him, wasn't it?
3: Like, that man's got no body fat, surely.
2: That is what I've noticed too. I feel like he's really just like tightened himself up.
0: this is some interesting news this morning. This is crazy news.
2: It's necessary news, guys. I must say, it's to do with our Pacific people. All right. Now, if there is a statue you want, it's Aggie and the Rock.
0: You know what I mean? To be honest, like if that is true, maybe he should get signed to the Blues. All right, for Game 3, they might win.
2: Thank you very much.
0: But Aggie. Wishing you a wonderful rest of the day. Thank you so much for joining us this morning. Can't wait to catch up with you tomorrow, Yo. Thank you so much.
2: Love you guys. I'm going to go hang out with my man,
0: okay.
2: The Rock.
0: Too easy. He is a statue. Aggie Tupor this morning with your latest news headlines. And of course, if you want to hear more of your latest news, tune in later today. 5 p.m. PNG time. 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
0: Yes, and if you've been on the internet at any time over the weekend, there's a good chance you would have seen a lot of blue fabrics on your newsfeed.
8: Say it, if I might.
3: Chills, man, chills. Disney's live action Moana had a huge event happening just the other day, and some of our Pacifica colleagues from around the ABC, as you would have heard or seen, got to be a part of that velvety blue carpet celebration happening in Sydney, Australia. Jacob, you saw this stuff?
0: Oh my gosh, it was absolutely wild to see so many people in Sydney for this. And can I say, people were well dressed, Michael Chow. I was like, dang, people really scrubbed up for this thing.
3: They did. They showed up. They showed out. Lots of people we knew, like, you know, celebrities, obviously the cast and crew, but like, you know, influencers on the sidelines. It was that great interview that Jave 676 gave cover to The Rock.
0: I saw that. I definitely saw
3: so
0: that.
3: So good.
0: You know, hectic stuff. And yes, when there's big things happening over the weekend, you'd best believe there's going to be some big shouts happening here on Nisha Daily on a Monday. We'll be hearing from some of the talented cast and crew of the new Moana live action movie, including the one and only Sayuri Dwayne The Rock Johnson and the special message he has for all our ABC Pacific listeners in just a moment. But before we get there, let's go to one from the Jacob Maguire playlist from back in the day. It's Malik Berry, Control.

0: Yes, that was Malik Berry with Control.
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2: Jacob, look, real quick, any exciting things happen on your weekend?
0: Oh, Michael Chow, an emotional thing happened this weekend. Uh-huh. All right, is that my niece got a phone and sent me a text message, Michael Chow. And to be honest, getting a text from your niece, I was like, oh, that seems thing. But I remember holding this child as a baby, all right? And the fact that she's now, you know what I mean, 10 years old, texting her uncle, man, I was like, where did the time go, my G? I'm feeling old, man.
2: Oh, man, you know what else is 10 years old? The OG Moana.
0: Hey, that's crazy.
2: And look, before we roll on with the week ahead, we got to roll back for some weekend shouts.
0: Hope you're ready for some shouting, because it is imperative that we give a quick shout to the incredible weekend warriors among us, because while some of us take it easy on our Saturdays and Sundays, there are those who've come into this Monday morning after chalking up some big wins on the weekends.
2: Uh-huh. And look, we've got to shout out this huge event that went down recently here in Australia, an event which saw a lot of Pacific Island families and, of course, Pacific Island celebrities all turning up to celebrate what is arguably the biggest thing to ever happen for Islanders in Hollywood. Oh, beautiful stuff. It always gets me every time. Disney's live-action Moana is here, Jacob.
0: Crazy. 10 years ago, that first Moana movie came out, man.
2: And I remember when, you know, this remake was first announced, it felt like, firstly, the most redundant live-action remake of a Disney classic Disney could ever Disney to, seeing as, the original at the time was only 6 years old. About, not even 7 years old, but flash forward to present day. Yeah, look, timeline worked out. It's now 10 years since the OG film. I think the nostalgia's setting in, Jacob.
0: I think so. I mean, we've been talking, it's crazy though. We've been talking about Moana since we started this show. I mean, there's always been Moana news. I can't believe, 10 years have gone this far, and we've got a new installment, my G.
2: Don't we just? And look, the hype is quite palpable, more than ever. Like, ahead of the worldwide premiere of the new Moana live-action film, Disney actually held this special blue carpet event in Sydney, Australia. And a lot of Islanders and, you know, celebrities, families, and all that stuff turned up to see a preview of the movie. It wasn't the full movie, it was a preview, but, and, you know, influencers. We saw folks like Javier 676, Joe Fa'angase, Joseph Vui the Cow from The Voice, Reppin' Fiji. And once again, Jacob, we weren't there.
0: No, we weren't. And to be, I would have gone all out. I would have went bold, all right, out of solidarity for my brother Dwayne The Rock Johnson, if we were there. So it's lucky we didn't, because I get to keep my hair matchy.
2: Yeah, and look, we're also lucky that, you know, a couple of our friends of ours here at the ABC got to go out there, soak up some of the celebrations and, you know, speaking to some of the stars and also the crew involved in bringing Moana to life. And, you know, we got some of those interviews lined up right here. They're quite wholesome and beautiful. And yeah, shout outs to our sister Dinah Lewis Boucher, who was working the blue carpet for us. And the first person she actually interviewed was none other than Moana herself, young Sydney-based Samoan actress Catherine Langaia. And after, you know, being in Hawaii for X amount of time, she finally returned to Sydney for this epic event.
3: Great. I feel like a hometown hero. Like, it's very special to get to come and kind of show this off to the places, to the people that kind of I grew up with, and I get to be surrounded by familiar things for once. And for once, I'm not the one who's jet lagged, so I definitely really appreciate that. I'm really excited for kind of anyone of Pacific Islander, but specifically someone, to watch the film, because if I want to do anyone proud and I want to be authentic to anyone, it would be to them, because at the end of the day, I couldn't do Moana if I wasn't Samoan. If I didn't have that piece of my culture and that piece of who I am, I wouldn't be where I am today. So it's really kind of, it's what's gotten me here. So I'm so proud of it. I think for any young Pacific Islanders, you don't have to change in order to kind of get to these places where I am. I got here because I was a Pacific Islander, because that's what they wanted, that's what they liked. And I feel like hopefully Moana will open more doors so that more young Pacific Islanders, specifically women, will be able to come through. Just kind of like Auli'i did for me. So I think be yourself and embrace who you are.
2: Catherine Langaia, the brand new live-action Moana herself. This gal is, you know, she's going to go places, Jacob. Here's hoping.
0: Here's hoping indeed.
2: You know, this is literally, what a way to have your first ever movie be like one of Disney's biggest things ever. Oh, I can't believe it. But look, up next, we're going to hear from the demigod Maui, who showed up to this Moana event in his mortal form, known as Sayuli Dwayne The Rock Johnson. Here's what he had to say on the carpet.
4: What can I say except you're welcome for the tides, the sun, the sky?
5: I'm feeling great. It feels amazing. And, you know, these tours, they're big tours. This is the biggest tour I've ever been on in my career. And appropriately so, because it represents so much more than just a movie. It's our culture, and it's my grandfather, and it's introducing the world to Catherine in this amazing way, and empowering her and emboldening her. And that's what us men, I feel that's one of our many jobs, is where we can to support our women and lift them up when they feel they want it and need it, by the way. Yeah. So it feels amazing. Yeah, so to all our Pacific people out there, what I hope you experience with Moana is pride. And I hope you watch our film, and I hope you're proud of the film we did, and I really deeply hope that you're proud of the effort that was taken to be as authentic as we possibly can around every corner with our cultural trust and everyone we brought on, all Pacifica cast. And especially what I've been reminding my folks around me and reminding myself is this moment with Moana is the biggest platform on the planet. Gets no bigger than this, no more global than this, and that's us up there. And it's a positive story, and we need more of that. You know, the negative stuff is going to happen because life's. And that's just the way it is. But we need the good stuff, too. And that's what we represent as a culture.
2: Yes, Sayuli Dwayne The Rock Johnson. Jacob, what did you think of The Rock and his wig?
6: It doesn't matter what you think! Can you smell what Sayuli is cooking in the oo?
7: That's crazy. You should have warned me on
2: very,
7: that, bro.
2: Very, very hyped.
7: You just blasted the speakers of everyone listening right now.
2: Blast those speakers. It's all we can do to really announce The Rock's presence. But look, apart from the key cast members of Disney's live-action Moana, we got to show some love to the crew as well, including the movie's very own choreographer, the iconic Tiana Nonosina Liufau, who had this, she had this to say on the blue carpet.
8: Oh, Tarofalava, it feels great to be here in Sydney. I myself have been to Australia one time, and I was only in Brisbane, so it's such a vibe here, and there's so many of our Pacific people here, so it feels like home. Yeah. Honestly, I've dedicated my whole life to movement in the name of our Te Moana Nui Ahiva. It just feels it's a prideful moment, but such a humbling moment to see our movement, and more so to see it on our people, to see the faces where we see a bit of ourselves. Maybe that's our relative. We carry the last names of our family and our villages. And it just feels right. And honestly, I feel like it's about time. You know, I think the beautiful thing about us as Polynesians is we're able to adapt to our surroundings. We hopped on our double hull canoes from each island. We adapted to our atmosphere, to the mana, to nature. And I think fast forward to 2026, that's exactly what we're doing. We're evolving. We're very much alive and thriving. And I think that's a testament to how resilient we are as Polynesian people. Family, this is nothing new. This is who we have been. This is who we are, who we will always be. And let this just open up more doors for us to not even have a seat at the table, but to bring our mats and have a seat and talk story, tell our story. We can tell stories of old. We can tell stories of today, of the future. But I think as long as we are telling our story, we will always be here. We will always thrive. So there is a moment in the film where I know DJ's team brought up a Siva Tau moment, or at least that kind of vibe and that energy. So we have one of our cultural consultants, Dr. Grant Mwangutia, who is a language expert. And so together, Kayla Famalingi and myself worked with Dr. Grant to make sure not that we just have the words, well, what is this underlying meaning? How can it be executed in simplicity so that the words, which are always hold the mana, the movement is just uplifts it. And so it was a really beautiful moment to hear DJ say the words of our ancestors, to speak our language, and to be on the platform of Disney. Let's go.
2: Let's go. Yeah, really exciting stuff to hear that, you know, there's a bit of a civitao happening in the movie. But of course, you know, we can't talk this much about Moana or any Disney film without, of course, talking about the music. And arguably the best part of the OG Moana was the soundtrack, which is, you know, largely written by Obatai Hawaii of the legendary Tokelauan band Te Waka. And on that blue carpet and, you know, also performing at this special Moana event happening in Sydney, Australia, was none other than the incredible Te Waka lead singer and daughter of Obatai. It's Olivia Hawaii.

0: Noni koto. Hello to the ABC audience. We're here for a special event for Moana Live Action. It's a really proud moment. Every time we get to do something Moana, it's very proud, celebrating our, of course, our stories, our culture, our music, and our talent. And it's just beautiful we get to actually see the live action talent this time. I think that's the special thing about this. You know, we get to see the dance, we get to see the people. It's always really a proud moment for me because I know this is my dad's heart and soul, these stories, this music, our sounds. And so to sit back and see music that he has written with our people in mind and, you know, carrying our stories in a big movie like this is always really, really proud moment for me. Always. We know the way. Always. Because I know that was dad's, like, that's, to me, that sounds like 30 years in the making, you know? When he started Te Vaka, he was like, our ancestors are the greatest voyagers this world has ever seen. And he was literally said that every time he got on stage for like 30 years in a row, and then for him to be like, oh, now I get to put it in a song, it gets me every time. So I love that song.
1: Nice to know what her favorite track in the soundtrack is. Not the best track.
2: Whoa, that's great. First of all,
1: I'll tell that to her face.
2: You're going up against Olivia Hawaii on the best track in Moana. That's crazy,
1: yeah.
2: Bro.
1: Yeah. No, it's the Warrior track, man. That's okay. The one she sings. It's so good. Anyway, now Olivia Hawaii, of course, you know, of Te Vaka, daughter of the legendary Obatai Hawaii, and yeah, repping, you know, Tokelau in the music and lyrics. Beautiful stuff. And real quick, just that wasn't the only musical thing that happened. Because, folks, The Rock surprised us all. He got up there and started rapping live for the crowd. Oh, no!

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1: Shout outs to a screaming Alice Lolohea, your host of the Pacific, for bringing that specific audio.
2: I didn't know that was Alice. That's crazy.
1: I had to snip a bit of the start because I think she swears in the clip that was uploaded to ABC Pacific.
2: Well, way to draw attention to it, Michael Chow.
1: Look, I gotta own it because people will definitely already hear it. But anyway, how could you not have utter a little cuss just when you're so excited to see The Rock just come out and start rapping in front of people?
2: Oh my! And can I say, there's actually a new rap in one of the new tracks that they've recorded, which is absolutely hectic. I didn't know The Rock had triplets out in these streets. Okay, my boy's out here with the Pacific Migos, crazy. And there you have it. That's been another quick round of the weekend shout. So we hope you've enjoyed being shouted at on a beautiful Monday morning. And there's a lot to shout about with what went down in Sydney. Man, talking about shouting, I wonder if Alice Lolohea's voice has recovered from Pause Friday. I mean, it seems like she was going off, my G.
1: Yeah, look, I don't know what was more exciting, hearing The Rock or seeing the footage of The Rock come out, or just feeling the excitement in Alice Lolohea's screams.
2: Yo, the greatest hype-up woman on these streets. Big shout-out to Alice and big shout-out to all of our people who came together in Sydney last week. And hey, you tuned in to Nisha Daily. You're welcome. Hope you're having a beautiful beginning to your day. Make sure you stay tuned in. We got your latest news coming at you next. But after that, it's community correspondent time once again, and we'll be catching up with a familiar voice in the land of Kanaki. So make sure you stay tuned in. Nisha Daily this morning. We'll be back with you in a few minutes.

0: ABC News. Good morning, I'm Simon Lauder. There have been no reports of any security incidents during polling in New Caledonia's first election since deadly riots 2 years ago. The 2024 elections were abandoned after riots that left 14 people dead and caused billions of dollars worth of damage to the French Pacific Territory's economy. Local reports say there was a heavy security presence around polling stations for yesterday's provincial elections, and counting got underway last night. Vanuatu's Prime Minister will visit Canberra today to sign a major strategic pact with Australia. Here's Foreign Affairs reporter Stephen Jedgetts.
1: Jotham Nupert and Prime Minister Anthony Albanese are set to ink the Nakamal Agreement later today in Canberra after an aborted signing ceremony in Port Vila last year. Vanuatu said the agreement risked undermining its sovereignty, forcing Australia to water down clauses aimed at limiting Chinese investment in Vanuatu's critical infrastructure. But the pact will still bolster Australia's strategic position in the country, where Canberra's been locked in a diplomatic arm wrestle with Beijing.
0: Dry weather has left communities along one of Papua New Guinea's major river systems isolated by low water levels. The Fly River in Western Province is the main supply route for people living in the North Fly District near the border with Indonesia. But water levels have fallen so low that cargo ships carrying food, fuel and medicine are running aground on sandbanks. At the Kiyunga District Hospital nurse, Ruth Inavu, says they've had to reduce services.
2: Our tanks have all run out and we're looking for water. We will only attend to the outpatient cases, areas where patients come in to seek medical attention, emergency cases.
0: A flare-up in the Middle East is threatening to unravel the fragile ceasefire between Iran and the United States, with both sides trading fresh attacks. Correspondent Bridget Rollison reports.
3: Iran says it launched missiles and drones at US military bases in Kuwait and Bahrain in retaliation for American attacks. Washington says it hit more than a dozen sites in Iran after two ships were targeted in the Strait of Hormuz. The attacks in the strait came just hours after Tehran warned ships against using what it called an unauthorized route. Iran was meant to fully reopen the strait as part of a new ceasefire deal. But for Tehran, reopening the strait doesn't mean giving up control. It wants to dictate where ships can pass so it can keep the vital shipping way as a bargaining chip in negotiations.
0: A massive international search and rescue effort is continuing in earthquake-hit Venezuela, but hopes of finding survivors are fading by the hour. Lauren Day reports.
4: More than 3 days have passed since the twin quake struck Venezuela, exceeding the 72-hour window in which many experts and aid groups say most people can be saved. The rescue efforts have been hampered by chaotic roads jammed with desperate civilians, many expressing anger at the authorities' disaster response. Hundreds of aftershocks have rolled through the La Guaira region north of Caracas since Wednesday, forcing many to sleep outside for fear that more buildings could collapse. UNICEF has reported about 1.8 million people are now in need of humanitarian aid. Lauren Day, ABC News, Washington.
0: 11 people are dead after a civilian aircraft carrying skydivers crashed in eastern France. Europe correspondent Elias Kluwer reports.
5: The plane was carrying a pilot and five skydiving instructors as well as five students. Everyone on board died when the aircraft crashed near the city of Tomblaine in eastern France. The skydiving students who died were reportedly nurses and had been gifted a tandem skydive experience. They were skydiving for the first time. One eyewitness said the plane appeared to drop vertically from the sky before it crashed in a built-up suburban area. An investigation is underway, with authorities saying it's still too early to determine what caused the crash. Elias Kluwer, ABC News.
0: The Newcastle Knights have moved up to fifth position on the NRL ladder after a gritty 6-point home win over West Tigers. The hosts trailed 6-0 at the break but held the Tigers scoreless in the second half. A long-range try to Bradman Best in the 74th minute sealed the points for the Knights with a 12-6 victory. The Canberra Raiders snapped a 3-game losing streak to keep their slim finals hopes alive after defeating St George Illawarra by 14 points in Canberra. This is ABC News.
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0: played Jacob McQuire.
1: I'm Michael Chow. Jacob, obviously one of our favorite things we get to do here on this year's program is using the ABC's phone bill to call up whoever we want in the Pacific, whether they be in Vanuatu, Palau, Samoa, or Tuvalu. But coming up shortly, we've got a bit of a rare destination for us here on the show.
0: Right, we are saying bonjour, ça va this morning because we are heading live to Kanaki, New Caledonia. Michael Chow, big things over the weekend with New Caledonia's general election. Have you been looking online about the news?
1: No. I need to know, though, because I know it's happening all between, you know, all this Moana chat and all that stuff. Kanaki's got the election happening, and hopefully we have somebody on the ground.
0: Yeah, absolutely. So make sure you're staying tuned in. You might be hearing a familiar voice that we haven't spoken to in a while here on Nija Daily, who's been in and around Noumea this general election. So make sure you're staying tuned in. Nija Daily this morning. Community correspondent coming up next. But right now, I got you the freshest of tracks from Voice of Lele featuring Natalie Rise. It's Border Crosser.

0: is from Voice of Lele this morning, featuring Natalie Rise. That was Border Crosser.
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0: And here on Nisha Daily, we do love a good yarn.
2: That we do, Jacob. But obviously, it is hard for us to be in all places at once.
0: Oh, absolutely. In times like these, we got to turn to the people we know to stay up to date with all the happenings that be happening at local level.
2: So to let us know what's the go, we'll just call up a colleague in a specific spot in the Pacific.

0: welcome to Mutant Daily. How are we doing today?
1: Maloney.
2: Good. It's a beautiful day here in New Caledonia. How are you guys?
3: We're doing great, and great to have you back on the show, my man. You know,
2: good to be back. Thank you.
3: You claim it's a beautiful day, so you know, lots going on in the land of Kaneki, obviously. So, you know, tell us, how is that New Caledonian sky looking this morning, Senny? How's the weather in Noumea?
2: Yeah, sky is blue. The sky is clear. It's not too warm though, to be honest. Sun is out. It is a Monday, so I feel like it's pretty quiet. Everyone's crawling out of bed, going back to work after a big day yesterday. But it's beautiful. Another beautiful day in New Caledonia.
0: Oh my gosh, that is lovely to hear. I'm going to tell you what, Sunny. I look outside the sky of the Nisha Daily Studio. It is gray. All right, so you're definitely providing us with some warmth. And look, there was huge happenings over the weekend. After 2 years of political uncertainty, New Caledonia has held its crucial provincial elections, which could lay the foundation of the territory's future. Now, it was the first time elections have been held since 2019, after 2024's deadly riots over voting rights brought the capital to its knees and forced a delay in the elections by 2 years. Now, the results will decide the makeup of the provincial assemblies and Congress. What do we know about the results so far?
2: Yeah, well, polling closed at about 7 p.m. across New Caledonia last night. And the count of votes kicked off basically straight away. And then within a couple of hours, the preliminary results started to trickle through. And so that's the information that we've got at the moment, with the official results to come later today and during the week. But off the preliminary results, New Caledonia's Territorial Congress is essentially going to stay the same with the existing blocks between the pro-independence and pro-France parties. If we take the southern province, for example, the area that I'm in within in Noumea, the pro-France parties, the Rassemblement and the Loyalist parties, won by a large margin. They gained the support of about 50.4% of the vote. So that will see them get 28 seats in the southern province. And then if we look at that in New Caledonia's Congress, they will have about 24 of the 54 seats in the Congress. If we zoom out of the southern province and look at the likes of the north province and the Loyalty Islands, they've continued to enjoy the support of the pro-independence voters. So the pro-independence parties have kept the support of voters out those ways. So with the mix of pro-independence parties across the provinces, the pro-independence bloc will see about 26 seats in the Congress based off these preliminary results. And then there's this party called the Oceania Awakening Party, or at least that's the English translation of it. My French isn't too flash, but they've kind of been dubbed the kingmaker in previous elections, and it looks as though that is going to be the same case this time around. So last election, they went with the pro-independence bloc. And then because of the 2024 unrest, the resignation of government MP or government minister, politician, that saw them switch sides to the pro-France bloc. So, you know, the history shows that they're happy to go with both sides. But time will tell once everyone gets into Congress and what kind of deals are made as to what it will actually look like.
3: Mm-hmm. And, you know, as mentioned,
2: it's complicated.
3: I mean, I'm glad you're here, you know, to break it all down for us. And, you know, as mentioned, you know, the general election, it has been a long time coming. It's several years since the last New Caledonian election. Senny, you were out and about on election day, though. Can you describe just the atmosphere? What did the election day actually look like?
2: Yeah. So we started yesterday morning in South Noumea at like a local gymnasium, and people were out lining up outside of polling places from about 8 a.m. yesterday morning, ready to cast their vote. So we got to hang around there for a couple of hours, go inside the polling booth, see people cast their vote. And from the people that we spoke to and like the general atmosphere in South Noumea, people are, the sense of relief to have the election come around. And also just like the want for stability, especially after the past couple of years. So after we hung around in the north of Noumea, we headed south of Noumea to a suburb called Kamari. And this was a suburb that during the 2024 unrest really felt the impacts of that violence. Much of the same feelings out those ways too. Ready for kind of a new chapter for New Caledonia, bring people together, some stability like those in the south. But the atmosphere was positive. There wasn't any unrest or troubles out on the streets. People were just out casting their vote, really getting amongst it after three failed attempts over the course of 2 years.
0: Oh, man, no, it's great to see people getting out early to cast their votes. I mean, during an election day in Australia, I really need the sort of promise of a sausage sizzle, all right, to head out and cast my vote. So the fact that people are showing up early to get their vote in, absolutely wonderful to see. And if you
2: no
0: just...
2: No sausage sizzle.
0: Oh, that's crazy.
2: Any sausage sizzle. maybe like a carver circle, but not one that I was invited to.
0: You know, I could get around that hopefully before, after my vote. And if you're just tuning in to Nisha Daily this morning, it's Jacob and Michael hanging out with you and it's community correspondent time. And today we are on the line with ABC Pacific reporter Seni Iasona, who's currently in the land of Kanaki, New Caledonia. We're talking all things New Caledonia's general election, the first election of its kind to be held since 2019.
3: Mm-hmm. And be sure to check out some of the videos that Seni's been posting from New Caledonia on ABC Pacific if you follow. And look, it all went down yesterday as the people of New Caledonia headed to the polls. And as we were just saying, Seni, you were talking about, you were talking to folks before they cast their votes. And, what were some of the issues which people, that you spoke to, what were they placing on, their votes in?
2: Yeah. So I got here on Thursday last week. And so the lead up to the election, we spent those days talking to locals of all political persuasions. Felt like we got a really good vibe check, I guess, of the voters. There was like a shared concern for New Caledonia's local economy. Obviously, after 2024, things have been really tough for the likes of business confidence, jobs, wages, the cost of living. So I think for many voters, this election was an election of bread and butter issues, things that surround the economy and people's livelihoods. Another definitely was a sense of stability. There's been a lot of toing and froing, not just here domestically in New Caledonia, but over nearly 17,000 kilometres away in France too. So people are looking for some direction and some stability. So I would say those were the key issues. Some stability and like a better economic future, and then just the general on a general like societal note, trying to bring the community back together and to to live alongside each other again. I would say those were the key issues that were at the fore for a lot of voters.
0: And Sunny, must be said, I mean, these ballots are still fresh. I mean, the election was just held yesterday, so counting is ongoing. But these results aren't the final outcome. I mean, what's next?
2: Yeah, well, I think it's interesting to point out as well that voter turnout, well, based on these preliminary results, voter turnout has dropped 7.6% compared to 2019. So of the 190,000 or so registered voters, only 58.86% of voters actually voted. So it'd be interesting to see the final number of that and where that was mostly felt, like whether that was the south, north, or Loyalty Islands. But yeah, you're right. Once the final results come or are released, I feel like the easy part is done. People have casted their vote. The hard part now is people getting into Congress and making deals and all those political maneuverings. Because once they all get into Congress, parties have to make these deals with each other to try and form some sort of coalition. And that's where they'll elect a president of Congress. And that president of Congress will have influence over the makeup of government. And then that will ultimately lead to the election of New Caledonia's president. But, you know, we're not going to have the outcome while I'm here. It's going to take a couple of months. Some people have said 4 months, some people have said six. So it depends once everyone's in Congress how fast they can be with their political wheeling and dealing.
3: Mm-hmm. Yeah, look, we'll have to wait and see. All that being said, though, it is another beautiful morning in Noumea for you, Seni.
2: Gotta ask,
3: apart from maybe brushing up on some Francais, what's on the cards for you today, man?
2: Well, talking of community building, later this morning, we're going out to the North Province with the Gendarmerie. They've launched a program to build better relationships with the Indigenous Kanak. So I think it's been running for a couple of months now, or even several weeks. They're spending time with local tribes in and around New Caledonia to, build better relationships with them. Obviously, it comes after some pretty tough couple of years, and the gendarmerie, the French police, were kind of at the forefront of France's response. So we're going to go and check that out and see what this program's about and how that's received from the Kanaks and people in the tribes.
0: No, and I got to say, I mean, we've been reporting all over Melanesia that football fever has been gripping our region, right? And I know that there is a big game at 7 a.m. PNG time on Wednesday. Will you be getting up early for any of these FIFA World Cup games while you're there in New Caledonia, boss?
2: Well, while I've been here, I've had one offer to watch a France game earlier last week, and I declined. It was like 6 a.m. or something. It's just like, I don't know if I'm that much of a diehard to be up at 6 a.m. watching football at it.
0: Yo, brother.
2: If I won't be knocking in, maybe I'll just watch the repeat of the highlights on YouTube. Even then, there's a bit of a stretch. I haven't been following it at all.
0: Seni! Oh my God, get him on.
3: I'm in the same club as Seni, man.
0: No. Look, I know I'm not your boss or anything, but brother, get around to a game, my G. That's crazy.
2: Especially if the games require me being up that early. No way.
0: Six! Seni, that's light work! Anyway, thank you so much for providing us an update on what's been going down in New Caledonia. Wishing you a wonderful rest of the day. Hopefully that sun still shines bright. Get around some football, my G. But cannot wait to catch up with you sometime soon. Yo, thank you so much, Seni.
2: Awesome. Thanks, Jacob. And I'll send some sun to Brisbane. Hopefully you can enjoy some of that as well.
0: Yo, absolutely, my G. That was Seni Iasona this morning, reporting live from the land of Kanaki, New Caledonia, fresh off of New Caledonia's general election 2026, the first election of its kind since 2019. So make sure you're paying attention to the ABC Pacific social medias. Seni will be providing more updates throughout the week. You tune in to Nisha Daily. Got your latest news coming at you next, but we cannot talk all things Kanaki without playing a fantastic Kanak track. This is Tim and Wachecha. Wai Pei Peng.

That's right. It's community correspondent time. One of our best excuses to make long-distance phone calls with the ABC's phone bill. And joining us all the way from Noumea, Kanaki, New Caledonia, it's ABC Pacific reporter Emai Tokelau and Dwayne Seni Asona Maloni Seni. Welcome.

0: Land of Kanaki, that was Tim and Wechecha, Waipepe.
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0: And it's about that time this morning we get caught up on all our latest news developing across our region and filling us in all the way from Pacific Beat. It's Aggie Tupou.
2: Firstly, we head to New Caledonia, where crucial provincial elections have taken place, which could lay the foundation of the territory's future. It was the first time elections have been held since 2024, with deadly riots over voting rights brought the capital to its knees. Now the results will decide the makeup of the provincial assemblies and Congress. Well, after months of stalled negotiations, Vanuatu's Prime Minister, Jotam Napat, is in Canberra, where the Nakamal Agreement is set to be finally signed later today. The agreement is a major strategic pact that would see Australia invest hundreds of millions of dollars into the Pacific nation while trying to entrench its position as Vanuatu's key security partner. But negotiations have been contentious as both countries have pushed to ensure their priorities are reflected in the final deal.
0: Yes, your latest news headlines brought to you by Pacific Beat. That was Aggie Tupou reporting. And of course, if you want to hear more of your latest news, tune in later today, 5 p.m. PNG time. 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
0: Yes, hope you're having a beautiful beginning to your day. And Michael Chow, our day is going to get a whole lot better very soon because we'll be catching up on all things music, my G.
5: I'm looking at some lyrics right now. One shell, two shell, three shell, four. Mixing the kava, ready to go.
0: Oh.
5: Sounds like something you'd know word for word, Jacob.
0: It is a song I know word for word. And coming up very soon, we'll be catching up with someone who caught up with the artist behind that song, a song that I play every Friday evening when I'm doing my Jacob activities. Hectic stuff indeed. Make sure you're staying tuned in. We'll be catching up with Sosefino Fuomoli in a few minutes. But before we get there, Michael Chow, I want to play out a song. All right. And this is a song that has been etched in my memory for years and years. Do you remember a video online? I think it was posted 16 years ago of an animated rat serenading a piece of cheese. I was on a rat trap, my bro.
5: I know exactly the clip. I might still have the .mpeg 3 video file, whatever it was, still on my computer. And for me and you and others like us, this is the only thing we see in our minds when we hear the hot chocolate classic.
0: You sexy thing. Let's say
5: sexy
0: it right
5: thing.
0: Now.
5: I was just like, are you allowed to say it out loud on morning radio?
0: Oh, absolutely. Well, the song's playing out right now. I want you to think about this rap. That was early internet slop that me and Michael were watching. And yes, this was the backing track behind this famous video. It's hot chocolate, you sexy thing.

0: Yes, it's a little bit cold outside. So definitely the season for some hot chocolate. That was You Sexy Thing, Michael Chow.
1: Again, shout out to anybody who remembers the rat.
0: The rat?
1: The animated rat and the singing to the Rat Trap.
0: Oh my gosh, no, a legendary video from back in the day, yes. And I don't remember the ending to that video, but I don't think it went all right for the rat. I'm going to leave it at that.
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1: So good to be having to do little throwbacks and talking this and that about musical things, Jacob. But, you know, it's all well and good for us to be riffing on the tunes we love here in the Pacific. But we still play second fiddle to the actual conductor of all our musical conversations here on ABC Radio Australia.
0: That's right. So let's have an encore for the award-winning music journalist, Blue Carpet MC extraordinaire, your host of On The Record. It's Sosefina Fuamoli. Good for the morning. Welcome to Nisha Daily. How are you doing today?
3: Oh, I'm good. I haven't heard that song in so long, boys.
0: Oh my, you
3: You didn't tell me that you guys had a new theme for Nisha Daily. That's cool.
0: Dang. Sexy? That's crazy.
3: Hey.
1: I thought she meant the theme was that we just do nothing but listen to old stuff.
0: Yeah, that's crazy.
1: And we're not up to date enough on the new things, Jacob.
3: You and me. You and me both, Michael.
0: Gotta ask, have you ever seen that video of the rat singing to the cheese?
3: All right, I don't think I have.
0: Oh my gosh.
1: Damn. Michael.
3: I have to go look that up.
0: Michael, we're alone in this. Yeah, this is crazy.
3: Did you say the rat is singing to a rat trap?
1: Yeah, there's like cheese on a rat trap and he's singing to it. Then
3: that can't end well, right?
0: Because he wants the cheese, all right?
1: I think I still have the old MPEG file on my laptop somewhere.
3: Okay, we'll regroup. You need to send it to me.
0: Yeah, that is an ancient video file like format right there. MPEG, that's crazy. So it's great to be catching up with you. I caught up with you on Friday after your big do at the Moana preview. I could ask,
3: yes.
0: How are you holding up on Monday? Has it all sunk in?
3: I feel like I'm still processing because there are still videos coming out from the evening. So every time I think I'm clear of it, the Rock, my close personal best friend, he's posting videos now from Sydney. I'm like, Dwayne, like, come on, like, we've got to move on from this, you know, like... Come on, man. Come on. No, it's been awesome. I did spend the weekend literally in fetal position. I think I just slept for 48 hours, which is very much needed. But I'm back. Back to normal.
1: I got two questions. Firstly, you know, we saw you, you know, you got to hug the Rock. You've mentioned that he's a good hugger. But what does the texture, like,
0: is it
1: all muscle? There's surely no body fat on this guy.
3: No. He is, he's very well defined.
1: You're hugging a statue.
3: Kind of. I remember there was a moment where we were on stage together and he touched my arm unexpectedly and it made me, like, I'm going to level with you guys. I dropped all of my note cards on stage in front of about 1,500 people. It was a really poignant, emotional time. And I'm like, no, it's pitch black. All my cards are out of order.
1: No.
3: So I've, like, bent down to pick it up. And he's holding my arm because he's a gentleman. And I just, like, patted him on the, like, on the upper tricep to say thank you. And I was just like, oh, my goodness. This is just pure muscle.
0: Dang.
3: I'm like, damn, I got to get back in the gym. Like, I got to get back in the gym. So, yeah, there is no body fat on that man.
1: Yeah, look, The Rock will do that to anybody.
3: Yes.
1: My second question real quick. Yeah. Look, there's been lots of talk about the hair in live-action Moana. I got to ask, specifically, how does The Rock look in action when he's rocking the wig?
3: I will say it does look like a wig, but I feel like... Once you lean into the joke of it, it's quite funny. And even he leans into the joke of it, which is quite good. But I will say the hair is the most kind of, what do you call it? It takes you out of the fantasy, I will say. And I know that there's been a lot of talk about Moana's hair, about how she doesn't have, you know, the curls that Catherine has in real life. And people were saying, well, you know, it's hard to... what do you call it?
1: Green screen stuff.
3: Green screen stuff and keep continuity. But you see her alongside all of the other fantastic Pacific Islanders with their natural hair, and it's just like, oh, that's a hard lace front my sister has. You know what I mean? And that's coming from someone like me. Like, even their wigs are better than my actual hair.
0: That's
3: you know
0: crazy.
3: What I'm saying? So, but no, Maui's got the curls, guys. No, not Jacob Acquire level curls, but he still has curls.
0: Look, I would have loved if Maui had the Michael Chow curls. Or I'd be
3: a
0: all
3: full
0: for
3: afro?
0: That. Yeah, yeah, full
3: blonde,
0: afro.
3: Blonde afro.
1: My Slim Shady era.
0: Throw yeah. back.
1: Less mentioned about it, the better.
0: You know what I mean?
1: I was going through a thing, guys.
3: Hey, I'm here for it.
0: Oh, my gosh. So we've talked about... and we've talked a little bit about how muscular the rock is this morning,
3: yeah.
0: but sus hair when it comes to music and
3: yes,
0: all the deep
3: yes.
0: conversations we had with our artists in the Pacific. You're the maestro. We at CERN's every Monday when On the Record airs on ABC Radio Australia. It's our weekly deep dive into both the new and established artists making waves across our region. So we got to know, who do you have coming up on the show today?
3: Well, today I'm very excited because we've got a rapper who I've been listening to for some time now. He went away for a little bit, took some time to just sort of regroup, get his musical mojo back, but he has come back through with a great new album, and we're diving into it today with Mellow Downs. We are singing like one shall, two
0: shall, three shall, four. The cover.
3: I brought this in for you, Jacob.
0: Cover-fied an absolute modern classic in the Jacob McQuire playlist for my Jacob activities. Hectic stuff. We got Mellow Downs coming on the record today. Now, so say I know one track from Mellow Downs, and it's this track. I'm a level with you, but how is the link up with Mellow Downs?
3: So good, so good. So if you're not sure who this brother is, he's based out of West Auckland, born and raised, I should say. Samoan, Maori, English artist. He's so swaggy. Oh my goodness. Like the level of like pure riz this man has is off the chain. But yeah, he's an award-winning rapper. He's a poet. He's a youth mentor. And for like over a decade, he's really become one of Aotearoa's most respected voices in hip-hop and soul. You can kind of hear it from that cover-fied classic there. It's not just straight bars. Like, he has rhythm, he has melody in his voice as well. So it was really cool to link up with him. Like I mentioned, he took some time off from music. I feel like any artist who is, you know, trying to continue to evolve, they go through these points in time as well. They kind of might feel a bit disillusioned with music. They might feel a bit, you know, over the sort of the hustle and the industry game of it all. But thankfully for us, Mello, he's been able to find his way back to music, and he's poured all of these experiences into a great new album. It's called Bron. And it feels a bit like a reset, you know what I mean? So it's a really, really great album.
1: Oh, that's exciting because, there's an entry point for people who might be new to Mellow Downs. I first heard about this guy like 3 or so years ago, and it was only because, what was I doing? I think I was tasked with being like a voiceover guy at like an award show. And at the time, this guy was getting nominated. I mean, he still gets nominated for a lot of things, but like, this is how I like first got introduced. I was like, I've never heard of Mellow Downs before, but man, he's getting all these nominations about this and that. And yeah, look, as far as introing us to his music, what about his musical taste? You know, what's he bringing to the show?
3: Oh, it's fun. It's so much fun. It feels like I was talking to a male version of myself. And that's not why it's fun. It's fun because I was just like, oh, I've got this stuff on my playlist too. So we've got some Bone Thugs and Harmony. We've got some Isley Brothers. We've got some Pee Money. So we're going all the way back to this brother's like formative years of doing like CD, going and seeing Pee Money, like signing CDs. At in-stores. Do you remember those days? Remember what a CD is? And we've got some Linkin Park.
1: Wow, okay.
0: Linkin Park?
1: Shaking it up?
3: Yeah.
0: That's crazy.
3: Yeah. So it's really cool to sort of see how these influences tie together. You know, like he mentions he spent his childhood growing up in like a mostly white neighborhood. And so like finding sort of metal music was a way for him to sort of channel those frustrations, because when he was at school, he wasn't, you know, to the white kids, he obviously wasn't white, but then to the other Islander kids, he wasn't exactly, you know, he wasn't exactly fitting in that box as well as a mixed race Pacific Islander. So it's really interesting to see how music has become, or music was a little bit of a safe space for him as he was trying to work out how to move as a young person. So I'm into it.
0: Oh, man. No, I'm incredibly excited for this chat coming up later today. If anything, it's a musician who has gone away for a bit and returned, which could serve as some inspiration for the one and only Michael Chow.
1: But I am curious to see how both Isley Brothers and Linkin Park factor into the same playlist. This is a connection I want to hear.
0: I mean, Linkin Park did a song with Jay-Z. All right, we know this. All right, shout out to the Numb remix. All right, so everything is mixing together,
3: just like a cover. I stole it.
0: Let's fast forward to the coda this morning.
4: I made this record for you to jam.
0: Sauce. Thank you so much for bringing some sunshine to our day right here at Nija Daily. We're wishing you a wonderful rest of your Monday and can't wait to catch up with you soon. Yo, thank you so much.
3: Let's do it again next week. I'll talk to you soon, boys.
0: Sosefina Spuamoli this morning, your host of On The Record. Make sure you're taking a listen this afternoon, 3 p.m. PNG time, right here on ABC Radio Australia. Of course, it's also available online and wherever you get your favorite podcast. Just search up On The Record. And it's going to be an incredible time today because we got Mellow Downs in the stew, Michael Chow.
1: Oh, this is exciting. One for the Carver fans, you know. What's that famous quote? Sose was just reminding me of it. It's in that Tom Hanks movie where he's like, laughs like a box of chocolates. For us, this is laughs like a shell of Carver.
0: That's a wild rendition of that. Is that Forrest Gump?
1: Forrest Gump. I think the rest of it was like, you must one shell no more.
0: Yeah, no,
1: so got him one shell.
0: Before we continue any further with Nija Daily this morning, let's get to some Mellow Downs. It's Carver Fire.

0: Yes, I never thought I'd see the day. That was Carvified by Mellow Downs. You can catch Mellow Downs later today on the Record, 3 p.m. at PNG time, right here on ABC Radio Australia.
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0: And we got time for one more track before we head out for the day. And let's head to the land of Vanuatu. It's Tuja, Working.

0: Yes, a song for your Monday. Big shout out to you if you've just turned up to your job. That was Tuja out of Vanuatu with Working. And that brings us to the end of Nisha Daily for another day. Michael Chow, that's us, Machi.
1: Ura, tagla.
0: Yes, wishing you a wonderful rest of the day. Whatever you got going on, I hope it goes well for you. Stay tuned in to ABC Radio Australia this morning. Got the best sporting conversations from across the Pacific heading your way after the news. That's right. Stories from the sidelines. And of course, if you want to hear more of your latest news, stay tuned in to Nisha, stay tuned in to ABC Radio Australia this morning. And if you want to hear more Nisha Daily, tune in at tomorrow, 7 a.m. PNG time. Like always, until then, have a wonderful day. We'll be with you tomorrow. Imam.

0: ABC News. Good morning, I'm Simon Lauder. There have been no reports of any security incidents during polling in New Caledonia's first election since deadly riots 2 years ago. The 2024 elections were abandoned after riots that left 14 people dead and caused billions of dollars worth of damage to the French Pacific Territory's economy. Local reports say there was a heavy security presence around polling stations for yesterday's provincial elections, and counting got underway last night. Vanuatu's Prime Minister will visit Canberra today to sign a major strategic pact with Australia. Here's Foreign Affairs reporter Stephen Jedgetts.
1: Jotham Nupert and Prime Minister Anthony Albanese are set to ink the Nakamal Agreement later today in Canberra after an aborted signing ceremony in Port Vila last year. Vanuatu said the agreement risked undermining its sovereignty, forcing Australia to water down clauses aimed at limiting Chinese investment in Vanuatu's critical infrastructure. But the pact will still bolster Australia's strategic position in the country, where Canberra's been locked in a diplomatic arm wrestle with Beijing.
0: Dry weather has left communities along one of Papua New Guinea's major river systems isolated by low water levels. The Fly River in Western Province is the main supply route for people living in the North Fly District near the border with Indonesia. But water levels have fallen so low that cargo ships carrying food, fuel and medicine are running aground on sandbanks. At the Kiyunga District Hospital, nurse Ruth Inavu says they've had to reduce services.
2: Our tanks have all run out and we're looking for water. We will only attend to the outpatient cases, areas where patients come in to seek medical attention, emergency cases.
0: A flare-up in the Middle East is threatening to unravel the fragile ceasefire between Iran and the United States, with both sides trading fresh attacks. Correspondent Bridget Rollison reports.
3: Iran says it launched missiles and drones at US military bases in Kuwait and Bahrain in retaliation for American attacks. Washington says it hit more than a dozen sites in Iran after two ships were targeted in the Strait of Hormuz. The attacks in the strait came just hours after Tehran warned ships against using what it called an unauthorized route. Iran was meant to fully reopen the strait as part of a new ceasefire deal. But for Tehran, reopening the strait doesn't mean giving up control. It wants to dictate where ships can pass so it can keep the vital shipping way as a bargaining chip in negotiations.
0: A massive international search and rescue effort is continuing in earthquake-hit Venezuela, but hopes of finding survivors are fading by the hour. Lauren Day reports.
4: More than 3 days have passed since the twin quake struck Venezuela, exceeding the 72-hour window in which many experts and aid groups say most people can be saved. The rescue efforts have been hampered by chaotic roads jammed with desperate civilians, many expressing anger at the authorities' disaster response. Hundreds of aftershocks have rolled through the La Guaira region north of Caracas since Wednesday, forcing many to sleep outside for fear that more buildings could collapse. UNICEF has reported about 1.8 million people are now in need of humanitarian aid. Lauren Day, ABC News, Washington.
0: 11 people are dead after a civilian aircraft carrying skydivers crashed in eastern France. Europe correspondent Elias Kluwer reports.
5: The plane was carrying a pilot and five skydiving instructors as well as five students. Everyone on board died when the aircraft crashed near the city of Tomblaine in eastern France. The skydiving students who died were reportedly nurses and had been gifted a tandem skydive experience. They were skydiving for the first time. One eyewitness said the plane appeared to drop vertically from the sky before it crashed in a built-up suburban area. An investigation is underway, with authorities saying it's still too early to determine what caused the crash. Elias Kluwer, ABC News.
0: The Newcastle Knights have moved up to fifth position on the NRL ladder after a gritty 6-point home win over West Tigers. The hosts trailed 6-0 at the break but held the Tigers scoreless in the second half. A long-range try to Bradman Best in the 74th minute sealed the points for the Knights with a 12-6 victory. The Canberra Raiders snapped a 3-game losing streak to keep their slim finals hopes alive after defeating St George Illawarra by 14 points in Canberra. This is ABC News.
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8: This is Stories from the Sideline, the best place to hear the stories of our Pacific athletes making waves in the sporting world. On the show today, an interview from Nijin Footy, our rugby league and rugby union obsessed show, hosted by Sam Wykes and Timirau Aruna.
9: See, the rise of Tonga's national rugby league teams has honestly inspired a new generation of young boys and girls dreaming of becoming the next Jason Taumalolo, Isaiah Katoa, or even Tiana Penatani Gray. And now there's a genuine pathway to help support those dreams. And currently the Tonga under-16s boys and girls teams are here in Australia touring. They've played against sides like the West Tigers and Bulldogs development sides so far. And for many of the players, many of the boys and girls, it's their first time leaving Tonga, jumping on a plane and experiencing a new culture. And joining us to talk all about the tour so far, we have Tavake Whangupō from the NRL Tonga GM and Secretary General of Tonga Rugby League, and the under-16 girls captain, Atelaite Vakautaka Kala. Thank you for joining us on Nijin Footy. Tavake.
10: Hello.
9: Malolei. And like that, it's good to have you on as well. How are you feeling so far?
11: Good.
9: A little bit nervous?
11: Yes.
9: Don't be. Okay, well, let's start with you, Tavake. This tour, it's an important tour around touring, and getting exposure to the young boys and girls and seeing what it's about. Like, how many years have you been going for now, this tour?
10: Thanks, Sam. We started this tour back in 2023. When we travelled over with our under-16 boys. We started at St. Gregory's. So this is going on to our fourth year. It's the fourth year of the tour, but it's the third year that we've brought in the under-16 girls. So, yeah, it's great that we are able to sort of bring our young raw talent from the Pacific Islands, showcase their talent here in Australia, not just through sport, but also for them to experience what rugby league looks like, from a elite professional level. So it's always exciting.

0: people. Most of them, 99% of them, is first time on a plane, first time you get Tongan passport. So it's a great experience for them. But using our program, Rugby League, is a great pathway and opportunity.
1: I know that it's a very special thing that the initiative that you do for your people in Tonga and for the kids and the memories that they'll hold for a long time. But I could also could imagine some of the challenges in having to try and bring two teams over from Tonga to Australia. What are some of the big challenges when you do look to organise to bring a team over?
0: Biggest challenge is always funding. That's always our biggest fund. Obviously, that's a big part of it. Travel and accommodation is not cheap. But over the years, we've been able to sort of get a lot of support through the Tongan government and also through the NRL in regards to helping us with insurances and other ground costs. And also local sponsors back in Tonga who support our program, knowing it's boys and girls and we're trying to create opportunities. So it's a mixture of funding, but that's always been my biggest challenge. But as the years have gone by, the government, local sponsors, and NRL have seen some great outcomes of our program, and also because we're involving boys and girls. So the challenges are getting less, but it's still a challenge. And we're still building on that over the years, and hopefully we get to a point where it's a fixed funding sort of model where it allows us to just continue bringing kids on set calendar dates rather than having to set dates depending on when we can get funds.
2: Yeah, it's always a massive challenge, getting the funding sorted so everyone can have that opportunity. And it's not a barrier if, someone wants to go but can't afford, you've got to find a way to find that money. And I guess being a part of some of those fundraising events late there, were there any concertis back home to help fundraise, from the villages and the families?
3: Yes.
2: Yeah. Did you have to dance to help fundraise as well?
3: Yes.
2: What is where is your village in Tonga?
3: Pakam.
2: Whereabouts is that in reference to, say, Nuku'alofa or the main? Whereabouts in reference to that to Friends Cafe?
0: Miles away, mate.
2: Miles away.
0: This is in the eastern part, sorry, the western part of Tonga. You're familiar with Lehona, the
2: Oh,
0: temple?
2: yep.
0: The Pakam is right behind that.
2: Ah, awesome.
1: Late there, what's been your favorite part so far in traveling to Australia?
3: Get to experience more lifetime in Australia and learn more new things from player like Tigers that we play against them. I've learned more about them, and it's a good experience for me to improve my play and also to my teammates.
1: Ah, that's cool. What position do you play?
3: Hook.
1: Hooker.
3: Yeah. Yes.
1: Nice. That's
2: And
1: good.
2: you're the captain of the team.
3: Yes.
2: How excited are you to be the captain of your under 16s national team?
3: So being the captain of the team is it not easy, but then I try my best to be a good leader to them and being able to behave and also being a good example for them so that everything could be easy
1: That's
3: for
2: special.
3: everyone.
2: That's a great answer. I can see why you are the captain. You've already played a game so far. Who did you play against first?
3: Taika.
2: The Tigers. And what was the score in that game?
0: 16-12.
2: To Tonga or to the Tigers?
0: The Tigers.
2: Ah,
1: Oh,
2: so
1: that's
2: it was
1: close.
2: a close one. So from that game, what was different about playing against the Tigers to compared to playing a game back in Tonga?
3: So playing against the Tigers was they did well in their game plan. Back in Tonga, they don't really play smart. They just wanted to run with the ball. But I think experience playing with the Tiger, they did the game plan inside.
2: Awesome, man. And what about the fitness? How was the fitness levels?
3: Pretty good.
2: Yeah, oh, I love it. I love it. How good.
1: Hey, Tabake, I know being here in Sydney, there's a big Tongan community, and one of my friends is actually trying to help organize the game for the boys this weekend. and we both coach. Nice. We both coach.

0: NHL under 16s Penrith Junior Rugby League clubs. So a few of those players that he's asked for are from my team. I'm like, here's the parents' numbers. I allow it because I know how important it is for our people. But what I've found here for the Tongan players, they're now growing up to want to play for Tonga. They don't want to play for Australia. They don't want to play for New Zealand. So when my friend Sasai Vave, he asked the parents, all the boys said straight away, yeah, I want to play because I want to represent Tonga. How does, when you go into these games, can you feel the sense of community, you know, the Tongan community all come and help support the two teams that you've brought over?
1: 100%. I think since 2017, we've seen that wave of support, you know, whether it's grassroots to elite, you know, just looking at on Saturday afternoon's game, you know, the amount of Tongans that came to Campbelltown from different parts of Australia to just watch and support their nieces, their cousins, you know, you see the red flags around as well too. And I think I think the community, West Tigers, were quite surprised how many Tongans actually came to the game. But yeah, it's exciting to always see that the same sort of support that our national team get, we also get for the young kids, you know, and that's what it's all about for me and kids, is that, you know, they have pride wearing the jersey, but also knowing that no matter where you are in the world, that there's always Tongans around to support you when you put on that red jersey. But it's exciting times, you know, and it's always great to see these kids wear the jersey. And I've been around for a while, but you know, I think for me, it's all about these kids and the future of Tongan rugby league.
2: Yeah, was there enough sausages and chicken dropped off? One of our vice presidents, Connor Atta, dropped some sausages and chicken off to you guys. Was there enough there for everyone?
1: There's probably enough for three teams, but we're eating it all.
2: Nah, awesome.
1: No, thanks, Connor. You know, thanks for your blessing.
2: Nah, all good. Anywhere we can support, we will. But yeah, you know, when we T talked about, you know, people wanting to play for Tonga, you know, because of the influence of Andrew Fifita, Tom Malolo, and those type of players. Like, how big is rugby league growing in Tonga? Because rugby union was predominantly the chosen code over there, but now it just seems like rugby league is growing and growing over in Tonga.
1: Yeah, it's kind of had a bit of a shift, probably more so after the last 3 or 4 years, where there's a lot more awareness of the rugby league program. As you're aware, Sam, I've been involved with the NRL program for 10 years now. So the NRL brand has been there for a while, more around our Voice Against Violence and our League for Life program. But as the sport participation has really picked up over the last 4 years, it's really engaged a lot of kids. You know, we're now more investing in the grassroots boys and girls, as with, I believe, the rugby union's more around the senior players. So we're getting a lot bigger participation numbers now in the under 12s, under 13s, under 15s. So it's exciting times ahead that we can see that we'll have a lot more boys and girls playing the game in the near future. But yeah, I think that's probably what rugby league in Tonga is doing well in Tonga, is that the investment in grassroots junior kids rather than the open age.
0: And like that, what rugby league team do you follow?
1: NRL team.
3: Broncos.
0: The Broncos?
2: Oh, the Broncos.
0: When you grow up, who do you want to play for?
3: Tonga.
0: Tonga,
2: yeah. How good. When you left Tonga to come to Australia, how happy was your family that you got to go on an experience, a tour like this, but also that you're the captain of the national team?
3: My father was so proud of me, and he was happy to be to have become the captain to lead my team.
2: That's cool.
0: And what are they asking for you to take back for them?
2: Oh, how good. And late there, when you think about, you know, playing for Tonga and you get to sing the anthem, or I'm not sure, or sing the hymns, you know, how happy does that make you as well that you get to showcase and represent your country like that and lead that and do that here in somewhere like Australia?
3: It made me being proud of who I am and the country I stop playing for, and it inspires me to play hard just to make my country, families, and all supporters to be proud of us for representing the country.
0: Ah, that's so good. I know that they'll all be very, very proud of you. Tavake, you know, how much does it mean to you to be able to provide this opportunity for the kids of Tonga, and you know, how does that make you feel when you see their connection grow and how they represent the nation and their families?
1: Yeah, it means a lot, T. You know, just hearing what Leite is saying, you know, and the emotion that's coming out of it, you know, it makes me emotional too to hear the words and just see how excited these kids are. We're growing up in New Zealand and living in Tonga now for 15 years, knowing what the benefits and resources are overseas compared to living in Tonga and what these kids have and what they don't have. You know, just being grateful and also just, you know, just, yeah, always, it's all emotion. But yeah, I just love the kids, and that's where I love to spend my time.
2: Awesome. Like, there's some lighthearted questions here. Do you prefer, what's your favorite lu? Is it lu kapapulu or lu sipi? What's your favorite lu?
3: I'll say lu sipi.
2: Lu sipi. Have you had any lu sipi here in Australia yet?
3: No.
2: No one's brought any over yet? Okay, we'll make sure we get some lu sipi out to you. Okay, what's your favorite otai? Watermelon, mango? Watermelon. How good. And after your win, when you have your guys win, what's your favorite meal to have after your game, when you win especially?
3: I say soup. Chicken soup.
2: Chicken soup. Hey, how good.
0: I haven't heard that one before.
2: Okay, I'll bring some chicken soup for you after the game. Awesome. So, Tavake, how long do you have left of the tour, and who do you have left to play?
1: Yep, we've got another 7 days of the tour. Tomorrow night, we're playing the Bulldogs. 6 p.m. kickoff for the girls and 7:30 p.m. kickoff for the boys. We're working now towards the last game on Saturday before we head home back while to Tonga.
2: Awesome work. Well, I really appreciate your time coming on. Late there, you did an amazing job. Make sure you keep practicing the interviews, because you're going to be captain for Tonga at a World Cup at some point, so we'll just keep practicing, getting better at the interviews, but you're doing an amazing job. Good luck this weekend. And Tavake, honestly, the work that you're doing over in Tonga to inspire, to create opportunities, keep leading the way, man, because it's going to pay dividends. Or it already has, but it's going to pay dividends in the future. O whalahi atu, and much love. Take care.
1: Malo te, malo te, o whātu.
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2: Now it's time to get to my big bowl story. I thought I would sit down with a Samoan sailor who has represented Samoa at the Olympics, Vi Ripley. She's an absolute superstar. She's just come off the back of winning in Tahiti, and it was just good to sit down with her for about, you know, 5 to 10 minutes just to talk about a little bit about her journey and what's coming up next for her with her sailing events. So let's get to Vi Ripley.
6: 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Sporting Pulse of the Pacific, ABC Radio Australia.
2: Yes, joining us on Fresh Off the Field, we have our inspirational Samoan sailor with us in studio, Vi Ripley. It is great to have you here in person in the studio. You look a bit tired, fresh off a trip to Tahiti, was it?
7: Yeah, we just came back from Tahiti. Tala for lover, Sam. Lo lover. It's great to be back in the chair chatting to you again. It's been a while. So I was in Tahiti recently competing on the lovely oceans of Papeete, French Polynesia.
2: Before we get to that event, I just want to get into, what type of sailing do you actually compete in? Because when I look at all the boats, they all look the same to me.
7: Usually people think of sailing, you're in a big yacht, you're there sipping champagne, enjoying the
2: views. Yes, that's exactly how I vision my time on a sailing boat.
7: And no, my boat is actually a one-person boat. It's a woman's dinghy, or known on the international circuits as the ILCA 6, the International Laser Class Association 6, formerly known as the Laser. So it's just a one-person boat, simple one sail up, couple of lines, and it's really easy to get out on the water because it's just you, yourself, and your boat. It's a hard boat, though, to sail. It's very physical, so you think you're going really fast, you're putting a lot of effort, you're huffing and puffing, the muscles are burning, and then you see you're only just going like 5 knots, which is really slow.
2: So everything,
7: maybe 5 knots is the fastest, maybe 3 knots.
2: And again, just probably another very ordinary question here, but is everything dependent on the wind?
7: Yes.
2: Okay.
7: Everything's dependent on the wind, but then on the race course, you're also dependent on the current, the tide, the other boats around you. There's a lot going on, and then the strategy as well.
2: Okay. So
7: you're looking
2: at
7: the course.
2: To manage while you're out on the ocean.
7: Yeah. There's a lot of elements just occurring around you, because even the way the course is set up can be to your favor. If you look at how you need to go to that top mark, and then they see that they haven't laid the course equal, so then you can say, oh, I'm going to actually start down the other start line because that side is closer to the windward mark. But then there's other areas of the water where you can see that there's more wind on the right or there's more wind on the left. And then also the current, maybe the current is stronger on the left of the ocean, because it's not the same throughout the ocean. Everything's like changing. And
2: does technology help you with that, or are 100%. You just all feel like I can look at
7: it? Look, I wish I was all feel. I wish I could be like Moana, into the air.
2: Your ancestors understand the feel of it. Look
7: come
2: at the stars.
7: Come on, auntie, uncle, great-grandma, great-grandpa, guide the way for me. But no, a lot of technology now helps. So I now have a compass, which I never used to use. So I grew up sailing in Samoa. And there's a lot new technology that have evolved since I started in the islands to coming to Australia and then to the world. Maybe the biggest technology for me was boots. I never used to sail with sailing boots.
2: Oh, do you wear boots on
7: the
2: water?
7: So now I wear boots, yep. So
2: okay.
7: They protect your ankles. So when you're leaning out of the boat, you have to put your feet under this hiking strap, what's called, in the middle of the boat.
2: And you used to do that barefoot?
7: Yes. We used to do it barefoot in the islands because it's just, you just get out on the boat and just go for it. But to be competitive, I need to wear all the gears. I need to wear my boots. I need to wear my hiking pants. It's got extra padding on the back of my thighs. And it's also warmer. So the thicker, it's like a wetsuit almost. And then I have to wear a thicker rashie. So I never used to wear a rashie either. We would just wear a life jacket and then barefoot, just like push the boat into the ocean and there you go. But now I've got to wear all the technology. I also use a compass, so that also helps with the slight changes in wind direction.
2: All the things I would not have thought
7: gears,
2: about.
7: Still no idea.
2: I was going to say all the gear, no idea. But anyway, all of that gear has led you to one of the biggest sporting events in the world, the Olympics. You represented Samoa at the Paris Olympics back in 2024.
7: That's right.
2: How was that for not only yourself, but your family as well, watching you compete on one of the biggest sporting events in the world?
7: Yeah, that was massive. That was a massive honor and a real privilege. I had my whole village behind me as soon as I set that goal of making Samoa's flag onto the Olympic stage. That was my whole vision and dream. Everybody rallied around me and got me to Paris 2024. Yeah, so that was huge.
2: What was your favorite moment at the Paris Games?
7: There's so many amazing moments, and I was there to enjoy every moment of it, especially the athletes' food hall. That was just
2: the
7: amazing.
2: Food hall.
7: Everything was provided for.
2: Food, yeah. If it's free, it's for me too. Perfect.
7: We were also very lucky. We were in a satellite village. It was 3 hours south of Paris. We were in Marseille, and it's down on the Mediterranean. And so we had everything provided for us, and we were just in this bubble. So they would tell athletes, if you were to leave your bubble, go see your family outside of the athlete village, please make sure you dress, just leave your kits behind and just dress like you're as part of the crowd, because it can get pretty, you get bombarded outside of these gates and everyone's coming to like grab some pins from you. Everybody loved pins exchanges.
2: Yeah, all the memorabilia.
7: Yep. On Samoa, we were only given 10 pins each. So I was very selective in who I gave my pin to. I made sure to give my pin to a few of the other gold medalists that I, you know, I follow as a fangirl of seeing their sailing throughout the years. And so I got some, actually I came back with more than 10 pins. So yeah, the pins were a huge, huge event over there. The food was amazing and the weather was beautiful. For sailing though, we were a bit of a mixed bag. We had light winds and then one day when we had the broadcast come out to watch us, like we finally get our airtime, they always say, make sure make sailing look great, because sailing's always like one of the sports to get cut from the Olympics. Or
2: oh, really?
7: Okay. Yeah, so they're always like trying to make cuts to, because I think even a few sports got cut from the LA 2028 games. And so this was the big day when all the helicopters flew into our venue and there was no wind, so we were like floating around trying to
2: we couldn't sail.
7: We were just bobbing around on the ocean of Marseille, just beautiful.
2: That's when
7: weather.
2: That's when the champagne does come out then.
7: Yeah,
2: okay.
7: That's, you know, when it's an event. Handy.
2: I know it might have been, you know, obviously disappointing that, but you've been active ever since then. You've competed in a lot of competitions, but you've just recently competed in Tahiti. You're one of the best sailors across the Pacific at the moment. You know, how was that event for yourself in Tahiti and what's next after that? What are you aiming for?
7: Yeah, I just came back from Tahiti. That was actually a real big full circle moment going to Tahiti, because the last time I was there and the first time I was there, I was 10 years old. And that was my first international regatta. And back when I was 10, everything was new. Everything was exciting. It was my first time like going away as an athlete with the other Samoan sailors, and we were all looked after by our parents. And then I went back recently as an adult and as an Olympian, and I felt this is just so surreal. Like when I first came here as a 10-year-old and now I'm here as an Olympian, like how unreal is that? It was just, it was just a surreal moment. And then seeing the other Tahitian sailors, they're like, they're up-and-coming female athletes. They're very passionate and water people as well, and to be able to share the Olympic experience with those youth on the ground on the islands was just unreal. Just having that link straight to the world stage and sharing it back here in the islands. And Tahiti is looking forward to hosting the rest of the Pacific next year for the Pacific Games. So that was also another reason why I attended this event, the Oceania Championships. Was to go and get like a bit of a warm up before the Pacific Games next year. Pacific Games is our Olympics for this region, so I really want to, you know, come back with some new bling from 2020.
2: New bling. And you did come back with a new bling.
7: I did this time around. I did. I came back with the gold.
2: How good! And then finally, what does it mean to you to represent Samoa in a sport that's, you know, representation? There's not a lot of athletes in sailing.
7: Yeah.
2: But what does that mean to you that you get to represent your people?
7: I love representing my island. I love being an ambassador for Samoa wherever I travel with sailing. And I'm so grateful for sailing to allow me to do this and to be able to showcase to others that even though we are small, we are still mighty, and sailing is part of our heritage, it's part of our DNA. And I'm just out there just trying to pursue sailing in a competitive way, because it's so different in the traditional sense. We're all doing traditional voyaging in our islands, in the region, in the Pacific. But when you go up to the world stage, it's a different setup. As we mentioned, as we spoke about earlier, it's all about the technology. It's all about this different competitive sense. So it's huge for me to go back to go into the world stage and show that Samoa also is competitive. We do mean business when we're on the ocean. And I just hope that when I'm doing this, other sailors from the region can also see that there's a pathway. Because when I first started, I couldn't see it as a pathway. And now I'm just slowly putting these stepping stones as I'm going along and realizing how everything connects and can make it onto that world stage. I couldn't do it without my village and all that support that comes with this journey. So,
2: well, Vi Ripley, you're an absolute superstar. Thank you for being an inspiration in the sport of sailing. We wish you all the best with the upcoming events and hopefully see you back on the Olympic stage very, very soon. Mm-hmm. Much love.
7: Malo,
2: appreciate it.
7: Thank you.
2: ABC Radio Australia. Fresh off the field. Field report.
6: power of Pacific Sports.
2: Yes, if you've just joined us, we just spoke with Samoa and sailor via Ripley. He was doing amazing things for Samoa in sailing. And I believe, Gabs, you know Vi pretty well.
8: I do. We played representative touch together for Samoa and also league.
2: Is Vi a league player as well?
8: Well, she wasn't at the start, but, you know, she's an athlete, so I dragged her and threw her in there, and she held up her own. Yeah, she's pretty multi-talented, that girl.
2: They are a very talented family, because her younger brother, Lucas Ripley, he's played for the Melbourne Rebels before. He's been playing in the Sydney Shoot Shield team, Sydney Uni for Union, and now he's over in the NPC playing as well. Can't remember. It might be Hawke's Bay, but I'm not too sure on that one. So, yeah, very gifted family on the sport and arena. But that's us for the big bowl for this week. We'll refill it next week and keep you informed here on Fresh Off the Field with the must-know stories from across the Pacific.
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11: Good morning and welcome to AM. I'm Barbara Miller, coming to you from Gadigal Land in Sydney. On today's program, the government admits its tax changes may be having an impact as Australia's auction market cools. And heartbreaking stories from Venezuela as the desperate search for earthquake survivors continues.
12: They rescued him. He contacted his friends, the medical students. They were at the hospital. They were waiting for him. Even the professors from trauma, but he didn't make it. He died on the way.
11: A Four Coroners investigation has uncovered new evidence about the scale of brain disease among former Australian rules footballers. Until now, only five players were known to have been diagnosed with chronic traumatic encephalopathy, or CTE, a degenerative brain disease linked to repeated head impacts. But Four Coroners can reveal that the number of Aussie rules players diagnosed after death is much higher. Among them, West Coast Eagles Premiership player Adam Hunter, who died last year. Jessica Halloran has this report.
13: Moose takes Hunter out with him.
14: Adam Hunter put his body on the line for years, playing for the West Coast Eagles.
13: He could be in trouble here, Hunter.
15: Well, as a mother, it made me feel sick and worried, but back then I didn't know what head knocks could do.
14: Adam had a starring role in the 2006 grand final, but his mother and stepfather, Joanne and Rod, started to notice changes in him soon after.
15: His personality changed, addictions started coming in.
14: Adam increasingly turned to drugs, and he died early last year from an overdose. Adam's parents donated his brain and discovered he was suffering from a degenerative brain disease called chronic traumatic encephalopathy, or CTE. Until now, only five Australian rules football players have been known to have CTE. Four Coroners can exclusively reveal the number is actually 33, six times higher than previously known. Michael Buckland is the director of the Australian Sports Brain Bank and diagnosed the players. He says all contact sports carry the risk of CTE.
16: The vast majority of cases of CTE in the Sports Brain Bank from people that have played collision sports, Australian rules football, rugby league, rugby union. However, we still have other donors with CTE that have played other sports that have had lots of head impacts.
14: The disease is caused by repetitive hits to the head and body and can cause problems with mood, memory, and impulse control. It can only be diagnosed after death. Adam's parents told Four Corners about his symptoms.
15: Addictive behaviour.
17: Lack of confidence.
15: Yeah, and not fully being able to concentrate on things.
14: The Australian Sports Brain Bank needs more donors in order to achieve a more accurate view of how common CTE is in Australian rules footballers. On the other side of the world, in her Boston brain bank, Dr. Anne McKee has been working on the holy grail of a diagnosis of CTE in life. She says the discovery would be revolutionary for people experiencing symptoms they can't explain.
18: I expect to be able to diagnose CTE during life within the next 3 years. To understand that there is a disease, a brain injury that is causing these symptoms, that realization is extraordinary for patients.
14: We asked the AFL's CEO, Andrew Dillon, to be interviewed for this story. He declined. Instead, AFL executive Laura Kane spoke to Four Corners. She says the AFL has brought in 30 rule changes over the past decade and has a long-term study into brain health underway.
19: We're committed to a long-term study that includes brain donation, and we will make sure that we deliver that research program with the overlay of brain donation if our players want to, in the safest way possible.
14: Adam Hunter's mother, Joanne, says the AFL must act to protect the game's most precious asset.
15: The players are the game, and without the players, you're not going to have a game.
11: That report by Jessica Halloran, and you can see her Four Corners tonight at 8:30 on ABC TV or anytime on ABC iView. Property sales around the nation continue to cool, with the auction clearance rate in the country's biggest market, Sydney, now at its lowest level in more than 6 years. Data from home auctions held at the weekend shows Melbourne and Brisbane have also suffered a big slowdown in activity. AM's Nick Grimm joins me now with more. Nick, what's happening out there in the property market?
20: Yeah, g'day, bub. The country's hottest markets are currently anything but right now, with data from the property research firm Catality showing that the auction clearance rate has slid to just 49.2% in the past week. That means fewer than one in every two homes up for auction at the weekend found a buyer. And Catality also cautions that that's only a preliminary result and that the true outcome is likely to be even lower once all the weekend's results are available. Breaking it down across the major cities, Sydney's clearance rate was 47.3%, while Melbourne was a little better on 50.2%, but that's still that city's worst result since the COVID lockdowns of 2021. Brisbane's clearance rate was the lowest for any capital city on 39.3%, though that's a slight improvement on last week. And Adelaide stood out for having the best outcome, with its clearance rate jumping 24% to nearly 69%. Now, a range of factors is being blamed for the cooling market, including events in the Middle East, rising interest rates, and changes to negative gearing in the capital gains tax discount introduced by the Albanese government in its federal budget. Labor frontbencher Murray Watt admits the tax changes may have played a role in the slump.
21: Obviously, interest rates have gone up in recent months, and that's likely to have had some effect. But it is quite possible that the changes that we've made to the tax system have had an impact as well. You know, we've said since we had introduced and announced those tax changes that we did want to take a bit of the heat out of the housing market. The Treasury modelling shows that house prices are still likely to grow, but at a more sustainable rate compared to what we've seen in recent years. We do want to see more first home buyers be able to enter the market, and it appears that that is happening. And you know, I think most home buyers would be happy about that if they can get into the market for the first time.
11: Yes, Nick, while this might be good news for those first home buyers and any bargain hunters out there, it's a different story, isn't it, for anyone with their home on the market right now?
20: Yeah, that's certainly true, to the extent that many vendors out there might be finding that their property is simply not attracting the sort of vigorous bidding or offers that it might have received, you know, as little as 6 months ago. Some observers believe that many buyers are simply holding off on making offers or bidding at auction due to the uncertainty surrounding the market right now. And of course, the old maxim with real estate still applies. Fluctuations in price are less critical if you're selling and buying again in the same market. But for anyone counting on making a certain level of profit on their property sale, well, they might just have to revise down their expectations. The federal opposition is levelling blame for the downturn directly at the Labor government. Let's hear from Nationals leader Matt Canavan with his take on Seven's Sunrise program.
3: Everyone's a loser right now. There were auctions on the weekend when no one turned up. And you said first home buyers are back up. Well, when no one turns up, no one wins. The seller loses, the buyers aren't there. And the big problem now is the banks are pulling back finance. And I've heard this reported a number of times. I've done four small business roundtables in the last few weeks. And banks and real estate agents are reporting that they're pulling back. And that means first home buyers don't have the money to go to an auction and bid. That's why you're seeing these auction clearance rates really low. So it's just a complete misreading of the mood out there. If we don't have a healthy property market, everybody loses. Our economy loses, first home buyers loses, homeowners loses, everybody goes down. And this is the problem with raising taxes based on a lie.
11: Nationals leader Matt Canavan and before him, Nick Grimm. You're listening to AM where it's 13 minutes past eight. The stories of miracle rescues are becoming fewer and further between in Venezuela as a desperate search continues to find survivors of twin quakes that hit the country last week. The official death toll has now risen above 1,400, but is expected to climb significantly. North America correspondent Lauren Day is following the story. And Lauren, I guess hopes are really starting to fade now that more people will be pulled out. Lauren, it's been more than 3 days since these quakes struck. I guess hopes are starting to fade that more people will be pulled out.
17: Yeah, that's right, Barb. There's that crucial 72-hour window after any disaster that most experts and aid groups say is when most people can be saved. So it's really a race against time now for these thousands of international and local rescue workers who are picking through all the debris. They're using dogs to sniff out survivors. They're listening for any signs of life under those flattened buildings. And we're seeing a number of these stories of miracle rescues emerging, you know, babies and children trapped for days who are being dragged out alive against the odds. But as we know, those stories are likely to become increasingly rare with every hour that passes. So the death toll at the moment stands at just above 1,400 people, although that hasn't been updated today. But thousands are injured and some 50,000 people remain unaccounted for. So the US Geological Survey is estimating that the death toll could reach more than 10,000 people.
11: And we're seeing some pretty harrowing scenes, aren't we? People still trying to sing out to relatives who they believe might be trapped.
17: Absolutely. It's devastating to watch people call out for their loved ones, trying to listen to any signs of life. But as well as that sadness, there's a lot of anger growing from citizens in Venezuela about what they say has been a really slow government response. You know, people poured towards La Guaira, the worst hit area, when this happened with their own aid, and volunteers came with picks and shovels to try to help the rescue efforts because they didn't trust the official response. But many of them have since been barred from some of the disaster zones by the military, and that's caused a lot of anger. That's because they were reportedly jamming up the roads and causing traffic chaos, and the official emergency vehicles couldn't get in themselves. So the leader, Delcy Rodriguez, who we know Donald Trump helped bring to power when US forces arrested Nicolas Maduro at the start of the year, has come under a lot of pressure, and this is going to be a major test of her very fragile government. She's been trying to comfort citizens. She's been touring these disaster zones, but she's been heckled by a lot of very angry citizens who say her government simply hasn't done enough. And the disasters also exposed just how shaky many of the country's institutions are. The hospitals are really at breaking point. This is a health system that's obviously been underfunded for years now, and it's having to cope with demand that would be tough for even well-functioning countries to cope with. So this disaster is going to be felt for a long, long time to come.
11: Lauren Day there. Dr. Andres Ortiz is a gastroenterologist based in Caracas. He's been volunteering at one of the city's hospitals through the UK-based charity Healing Venezuela. And while people are still being pulled from the rubble, not everyone who makes it to hospital pulls through.
12: Particularly, there's one story from my son that's a medical student. He had four friends who lived in an apartment down in La Guaira. And at the moment of the earthquake, the building collapsed and three of them died. And one of them survived. He was in the rubble for around 10, 12 hours. Then they rescued him. He contacted his friends, the medical students. They were at the hospital. They were waiting for him. Even the professors from trauma and trauma shock area were waiting for him. But he didn't make it. He died on the way.
11: Wow. And do you get the sense that hospitals have enough staff, enough resources to deal with the emergency?
12: It was really covered with personnel because all the medical students in the last year of the medical career were there, and it was pretty much covered. Now, talking about medical supplies, they did have a lot of deficit with medical supplies.
11: What's needed there?
12: A lot of things. I talked to the people in trauma shock area, and they wanted immobilizers. They wanted casks. And something that he said that they needed a lot was hygiene products for the patients to sterilize the patients and all this. And they also needed detergent and bleach to sterilize the area because they didn't have enough sterilizing products for cleaning up the area
11: and
12: where they work.
11: Those are things that your charity is now going to try and send to Venezuela?
12: Yes, they already did send a first package with a lot of things. But now what we are concentrating for tomorrow, for next week, is blood banks. They're scarce with all the serological blood tests they have to do before they can administrate the blood to the patients. And also all the syringes they need and all the different specialized equipment they need for the blood banks.
11: And we also hear that some people are sleeping on the street. Have you seen that?
12: Yes, yes, yes. In the parks, there were people sleeping in tents. And a lot of those people who were sleeping in tents were people that lived in buildings that were affected by the earthquake, but they were waiting for specialized engineers, structural engineers, to tell them if their building was safe or not so they can go back into the apartments. People are very, very nervous of the replicas.
11: The aftershocks,
12: university. Yeah, the aftershocks.
11: Have you felt much of aftershock?
12: Oh, yes. Oh, yeah. Oh, yeah. Yes, yes. I think it was yesterday there was a 5.0 aftershock. We felt it pretty much.
11: It must be scary to be there now.
12: Yeah, and everybody has that trauma after that huge earthquake. Every time you kind of feel the earth shaking, people get really, really nervous.
11: That's Dr. Andres Ortiz from the Healing Venezuela charity speaking to me from Venezuela. Iran and the US are trading strikes and barbs despite ongoing attempts to flesh out a memorandum of understanding. Bridget Rollison reports from Jerusalem.
0: After days of relative calm in the Middle East conflict came this. Iran launching missiles and drones at US military bases in Kuwait and Bahrain in the first attack since the 60-day ceasefire deal was agreed nearly 2 weeks ago.
1: As we predicted from the outset and continue to do so, the enemy is deceptive, untrustworthy, and prone to breaking its commitments. We've repeatedly said that if the enemy once again breaks its commitments or violates the ceasefire, our response will be stronger than before.
0: Iran's Revolutionary Guard spokesperson, Hossein Mohebi, says Tehran was responding to US strikes on its missile factories and coastal radar sites. The US says those strikes were in retaliation for attacks on two ships in the Strait of Hormuz, hours after Iran warned vessels against using what it called an unauthorized route, hugging the Omani coast. Here's the Iranian Foreign Minister, Abbas Araghchi.
22: Any attempt to adopt new or separate arrangements from those currently being implemented by the Islamic Republic of Iran will only complicate the situation, delay the reopening of the Strait of Hormuz, and raise the level of tension.
0: Tehran was supposed to fully reopen the strait as part of the Memorandum of Understanding signed with Washington. The agreement stipulates Iran will use its best efforts to ensure ships could pass safely and work with Oman on the future administration of the waterway. But for Iran, reopening the strait doesn't mean giving up control, so it can keep the waterway as a bargaining chip in negotiations. These latest attacks signalling Tehran wants to decide which route ships can take. Principal freight analyst at Kipler, Matthew Wright, says that approach will make it harder for traffic to return to normal.
6: If Iran tries to maintain control, they will want vessels to take the Iranian route so that they can exert that control. There's a fundamental limitation in getting back to normal transits that way, because the navigation is trickier. You've got to go through tighter choke points around the islands.
0: The US Central Command insists ships are still moving through the Strait of Hormuz. Mr. Wright says traffic had climbed to its highest level since before the conflict, until these strikes put that progress at risk.
6: And there's still a high level of distrust that the IRGC will be true to their word and say it's open, because we've had this before, right? We've had these false dawns where they think we're safe to go.
0: The ceasefire deal was meant to bring calm to the region. Instead, a dangerous back and forth is unfolding once again. This is Bridget Rollison in Jerusalem, reporting for AM.
11: New South Wales is adopting a high-tech approach to keep swimmers safe after a series of shark attacks. All Sydney beaches will have shark spotting drones from dawn to dusk in an effort to improve beach safety. Kimberly Price filed this report.
7: Massive great white.
8: Oh, is it?
7: Yeah.
8: Oh.
7: Massive.
23: Using drones to spot sharks along Sydney's beaches isn't new technology. Jason Eagledon runs Drone Shark app and has been uploading footage of his shark sightings for years. And the technology is used to warn beachgoers.
24: We've got a big great white out there. We recommend get out ASAP. There's a big great white shark out there.
23: After a recent spike in shark attacks around Australia, and 2 weeks after Sydney-sider Leah Stewart was left critically injured by a suspected white shark while swimming at Coogee Beach, the New South Wales government is investing an additional $34 million into shark-spotting drone technology. From July, 70 of the state's beaches will benefit from year-round drone monitoring, and artificial intelligence will be trialled to improve shark detection.
25: This is a good example of how AI can make our lives better, make our lives safer.
23: Toby Walsh is the chief scientist at the University of New South Wales AI Institute.
25: I think the ultimate ambition is to have all of Sydney's beaches covered 24/7, and perhaps we don't have enough surf lifesavers to do that. So if we can get the drones to fly themselves and to identify the sharks themselves, we're going to be that much safer.
23: Professor Walsh believes artificial technology can further improve beach safety.
25: We're looking at how to spot rips using AI to help people identify rips. These technologies are going to be used not only to help us patrol beaches, but also to help us understand sharks and their prevalence.
23: Speaking to Sky News, Premier Chris Minns says his government is keen to understand bull shark numbers, and he isn't ruling out culling the unprotected sharks.
26: We're looking particularly at an audit of the number of sharks in Sydney Harbour. We want to keep people safe, particularly when there's a higher number of people in the water.
27: Drone technology will not be a silver bullet to understanding how many sharks there are. It'll be just one extra tool in the scientific toolbox.
23: Dr. Vanessa Perotta, a marine scientist at Macquarie University, says understanding marine population numbers is difficult, but technology is assisting.
27: Drones are a great eye in the sky. They can tell us information about sharks. They can be a game changer for human safety.
23: She believes Australia is leading the way in ocean surveillance.
27: Seeing drones from when I first did my PhD research. We literally had to build our own drones because they didn't have the tech or there wasn't the long battery life that would enable us to answer those types of questions.
23: Dr. Perotta hopes other states and nations follow with drone spotting investment.
11: Kimberly Price reporting there. Now, the end of the tax year is fast approaching and you might be tempted to get AI to help you complete your return. But the tax office is warning people to be mindful that they are responsible for any errors. Oliver Gordon reports.
2: Miriam Fiorenza is a bookkeeper by trade but runs a dog walking business on the side.
4: Today we did 10 different walks. They were all individuals.
2: It's a handy way to make some extra cash each week.
4: I would say between 300 to 500 per week before taxes.
2: But when it comes to tax time, having a side hustle can make things complicated. Miriam has used AI to help her work out how much tax she owes, but says she wouldn't rely on it totally.
4: I will always say you can rely 80%, but 20% I think humans still can get to finish off the job.
2: As the end of financial year draws closer, you may be tempted to use generative AI systems like ChatGPT or Google Gemini to help you file your tax return. RMIT University Professor of Finance Angel Zhong says that's a bad idea.
5: Even for the most simple tax situation, AI can't replace your judgment.
2: The professor's research has shown some mainstream AI chatbots are using old information.
5: Some AI platforms are trained on the previous 3 to 5 years of data.
2: Anita Challen is Assistant Commissioner with the Australian Tax Office and is warning the community to be mindful of information gathered through AI chatbots.
8: You're still ultimately accountable for what you put in your tax return.
9: And what should people with side hustle businesses be aware of when they go to file their tax return this year?
8: The first thing is to remember that you might be running a business if you're running a side hustle. And it's important to know because, of course, there are different tax obligations if you're running a business as compared to something that you might be doing just as a hobby or for recreational activity. There's some really great information on our website. You can type in, am I running a business? And that'll take you through a checklist that will give you advice with regards to whether or not the side hustle is a business and what those obligations are.
2: Assistant Commissioner Challen doesn't believe everyone selling items online is necessarily in business. But she says if you're making money ride sourcing through apps like Uber, it's probably a different story.
8: You probably are running a business. And the second is in terms of your obligations, you may need to register for GST.
2: The end of financial year is tomorrow.
11: Oliver Gordon. And briefly, in finance, the Australian dollar is lower. It's buying 69 US cents. That's AM for today. I'm Barbara Miller.
10: ABC News. Good morning, I'm Simon Lauder. There have been no reports of any security incidents during polling in New Caledonia's first election since deadly riots 2 years ago. The 2024 elections were abandoned after riots that left 14 people dead and caused billions of dollars worth of damage to the French Pacific Territory's economy. Local reports say there was a heavy security presence around polling stations for yesterday's provincial elections, and counting got underway last night. Vanuatu's Prime Minister will visit Canberra today to sign a major strategic pact with Australia. Here's Foreign Affairs reporter Stephen Jedgetts.
13: Jotham Nupert and Prime Minister Anthony Albanese are set to ink the Nakamal Agreement later today in Canberra after an aborted signing ceremony in Port Vila last year. Vanuatu said the agreement risked undermining its sovereignty, forcing Australia to water down clauses aimed at limiting Chinese investment in Vanuatu's critical infrastructure. But the pact will still bolster Australia's strategic position in the country, where Canberra's been locked in a diplomatic arm wrestle with Beijing.
10: Dry weather has left communities along one of Papua New Guinea's major river systems isolated by low water levels. The Fly River in Western Province is the main supply route for people living in the North Fly District near the border with Indonesia. But water levels have fallen so low that cargo ships carrying food, fuel and medicine are running aground on sandbanks. At the Kiyunga District Hospital nurse, Ruth Inavu, says they've had to reduce services.
16: Our tanks have all run out and we're looking for water. We will only attend to the outpatient cases, areas where patients come in to seek medical attention, emergency cases.
10: A flare-up in the Middle East is threatening to unravel the fragile ceasefire between Iran and the United States, with both sides trading fresh attacks. Correspondent Bridget Rollison reports.
0: Iran says it launched missiles and drones at US military bases in Kuwait and Bahrain in retaliation for American attacks. Washington says it hit more than a dozen sites in Iran after two ships were targeted in the Strait of Hormuz. The attacks in the strait came just hours after Tehran warned ships against using what it called an unauthorized route. Iran was meant to fully reopen the strait as part of a new ceasefire deal. But for Tehran, reopening the strait doesn't mean giving up control. It wants to dictate where ships can pass so it can keep the vital shipping